0: Australia's fastest woman has smashed her own national 100-metre record this morning, just days out from the Commonwealth Games. 21-year-old Queenslander Tori Lewis ran a sizzling 11.04 seconds during a warm-up meeting for Glasgow. And more gold for paddle stars Jessica and Noa Emmy Fox, the Aussie sister act taking out the kayak team's event. It's 10:04.
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5: In Paddington, there's a crash on Hale Street southbound. Left lane's blocked at Caxton Street. There's a breakdown on Logan Road northbound at Chester Street and 8 Mile Plains causing delays. And roadworks happening in Grange on Howard Street. Lanes are blocked in both directions between Grange Road and Baltic Street. A crash from earlier this morning has also taken out the traffic lights in Maruka on Ipswich Road at Gow Street. And in Capera, the lights are out on Sanford Road at the Dawson Road intersection. It's Olympia on Brisbane's traffic leader, 4BC.
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0: A possible shower over Brisbane this morning, reaching a top of 23 degrees in the city and in Ipswich, 22 on the Bayside. Looking ahead, partly cloudy tomorrow with a top of 24, cloudy on Friday 23 and mostly sunny on Saturday 22. On Moreton Bay, south to southeasterly winds, 10 to 15 knots, seas below 1 metre. Right now, it's 17 degrees at Albion. I'm Chloe Affleck with more news at 10:30 on Brisbane's 4BC.
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1: 4BC is a smooth run with traffic every 10 minutes, breaking news and opinions that matter. 4BC, here's Brisbane.
9: We have 10-second delay started now. If only I could have had it before then, we could have dropped that fox paw. It's too much like fun. You're very welcome, of course, to catch up to today's podcast. Hopefully we'll cut that little bit out on the 4BC app. And you can download the app as well on the Apple or Google Play Station. Coming up in a moment, we're going to talk to the Mayor of Hinchinbrook Shire. We've got half a dozen Queensland mayors revolting today in Melbourne. Tell you why. It's an extraordinary, talk about faux pas, extraordinary faux pas by the Commonwealth. They want to just find out what's going on. Anyway, we'll get their take in a moment. But a bit of your feedback. Ben said, Gary, what a great summation by Pauline Hanson. People in this country are stressed, unhappy, and have lost the ability to communicate. The addiction to technology has so much to answer for, and sadly, there's no turning back. Except we've got to be the wetware, as they say in the techno space, Ben. We humans, we've got to cold turkey. My wife, Lorraine, she rightly has a complaint that I do not, after spending hours talking here on the magical talking wireless, do not talk enough with her when I get home. And it is something, and I'm going to say this publicly, which my wife will hold me very accountable for, I have to work on. My life revolves around my iPhone. My name is Gary. It is 10 minutes since I've tweeted. I mean, it's just kind of like that. But Ben, the only thing is that no matter how addicted we may be to technology, no matter how lacking we might be in our communication skills, I don't handle any of that as a valid excuse for any form of physical violence, lashing out, or indeed any sort of coercive control in a relationship. It just is wrong. Pauline went a little closer to, well, in fact, she did say it's wrong. She didn't want to go into detail. She had been a victim, she said, of these kinds of domestic instances in her life. And it's important that our politicians are clear on this. I don't understand Angus Taylor yesterday saying, I'm happy to talk about it. I don't think the word happy and domestic violence should be in the same paragraph. Just a working concept. Angus, we need to tighten the language up, mate. As I said, Kerry made that point that we need more safe houses, need some open discussion. We are talking about this. Jason Matthews in Breakfast and myself, we're not afraid to talk about it. Blokes have got to do better. It's mainly blokes that are the problems, not always blokes. Four women dead in a matter of days in Australia linked to domestic violence. I would say potentially hundreds, but certainly dozens more ending up in hospital. It's just not good enough. And I think we all have to have a bother, and it may well be we ring 1-800-RESPECT. If nothing else, we pass on to the DV helpline. Lifeline's there as well, 13 11 14. And if you hear something really bad happening, for heaven's sakes, that is life and death. You know what to do with that. Marty at Mirrabooka says, Gary, I followed you into the morning's program. Thank you, Marty. He said, great interview with Pauline. Ask the questions needed in a polite and fair manner. I wasn't going to have a fight with her. Gary said, you know, after Pauline's interview in Western Australia, I joined her party last night. It's the first party I've ever been a member of. And I think my wife and children are going to do the same. Have a good day. I'll do the same thing to you, Gary. But for people to actually bother to join a political party is quite a big step. Quite a big step. Not many, maybe 1 to 2% of Australians are actually actively involved in a political party. And from there, they choose 100% of those who end up in the parliaments. You just can't complain every 3 or 4 years when you vote. You've got to get active in between time. For instance, here is a protest we can all kind of get behind. Six of Queensland's mayors are in Melbourne today. They're gathering in the Melbourne CBD to try and get notice by Federal Emergency Management Minister Christy McBain, herself a former mayor in southern New South Wales. Now, it's all to do with the cut to disaster funding from the Albanese government, covering 50% of recovery efforts as opposed to the average of 64%. This is money. They don't care about anything north of the Tweed. That's my take on it. It's leaving Queensland's local and state government even more vulnerable after natural disasters. The minister has said, I am far too busy. I'm too important to meet with local governments. She's the minister for local government. Far too busy to hear their concerns. So what they've done is they've hopped on a plane, they've increased their carbon footprint, they've gone down to see her. Because there's a ministerial council for emergency management ministers taking place. Hinchinbrook Shire Mayor Raymond Jaro, J-O, is on the phone, and I apologise, I got your name wrong. Raymond, it's good to talk to you, Mr. Mayor. Thank you for your time. In Melbourne, it must be bloody cold.
4: Yeah, thank you, Gary. Thank you. It is cold, but we intend to make it a bit hotter around here for certain people to warm them up a bit.
9: Okay, good on you. Yeah. I mean, six of you, thousands of kilometres. You're outside the Melbourne Hotel where the emergency management ministers, the ministerial council meetings taking place. What are you going to do? Placards? What are you going to do? You're going to complain, march up and down the street? How are you going to do this protest?
4: Well, all of the above, but more importantly, we're trying to get a meeting with Minister McBain, because we really need to talk some sense into these people, because the decisions they're contemplating making are actually going to cripple, destroy our communities, Queensland. Because, you know, at the end of the day, as you rightly point out, when disasters strike, you need money to recover and rebuild. And we know from history, for last year alone, $680 million we would have been short if their proposal was in place last year. So where do we find $680 million? Which council can afford that, you know, at the moment? You know, we're all starting to struggle with sustainability issues and all that sort of stuff. If the state, you know, doesn't give us the money, where are we going to find that? And if the state does give us the money, what cutbacks are we going to have in other areas, such as, you know, for our water treatment plants, for our transport infrastructure development schemes? All this is about is a major cost shift by the federal government. And unfortunately, they're punishing us for being too good at looking after and helping our community. That's what it comes down to. The other jurisdictions struggle in that regard. I mean, obviously, you know, we're much better at it because, I mean, we get smacked every year. We get smacked every year or possibly twice a year. And so we've had to look after our communities properly. So we've had to design systems. And with the help of the QRA, we have got good systems in place that we can get our community up and running, Gary.
9: Well, Mr. Mayor, I've got no doubt about that. And the thing that frustrates me, and I live in the Kingdom of Southeast Queensland, okay, so, but I do not understand for the life of me why the Australian government doesn't realise the Bruce Highway is a federal highway from Port Douglas with the Captain Cook Highway down to Cairns and from Cairns down to the outskirts of Brisbane. That should be a federal responsibility. It should be all weather. It should be two lanes in each direction, grade separated. It should be out of floodplains. And yet you've still got Greg Williamson in Mackay tells me all the time that road north of Mackay goes underwater through the cane fields up towards Proserpine every year. I mean, we are not real. The feds do not understand Queensland.
4: They definitely don't. They definitely don't. And, you know, to try and fix a system by pulling money out of that system to, you know, to fix up others is just not the way forward. I don't know how smart you got to be to come up with those sort of brainwaves, but, you know, it just will not happen. And as you said, the Bruce Highway, can I just say, look at all the food that comes down out of North Queensland, down to the southern, you know, to where you live down there in South Queensland and that sort of stuff. Now, those trucks, they get held up. They get held up. And we had that situation 2 years ago where Cairns, the city of Cairns, ran out of food because we couldn't get trucks through. So, you know, it's very important that people start realising that, you know, that the north of our country, the north of our state, the north of Australia is very productive for Australia. I mean, that's where the money is made. You know, everything down the southeast Queensland, a bit of paper shuffling going on, but we make money up there. We make money for the economy. And you know, we can't continue to do that if we can't afford to repair and replace and do whatever we need to recover from disasters. Because, as I said, we don't get them every couple of years. We get them every year.
9: Former Queensland Senator Ian McDonald always used to have in his letterhead, he said 85% of Australia's wealth is generated by 15% of the population north of the Tropic of Capricorn. Just put that out there, for instance. So we need a bit of return on that enormous amount of money that is generated for Australia. I don't understand why the minister won't meet with you. She has been a mayor herself. Surely she would know if six mayors have travelled thousands of kilometres to get a point of view across, because she can't meet with them. It's just a tad embarrassing, Mr. Mayor.
4: Yeah, well, I mean, you know, we can always make time in our lives for everything. And unfortunately, we desperately want to talk to her. Now, there's been a suggestion that, you know, that she wants to meet with the mayors in Canberra in August. Well, that's when the whole, you know, the decisions are going to be made. This is very important. We need to get in front of Minister McBain and anyone else that we can now, before everyone gets preconditioned and you know, we get invited to a meeting after decisions are made. I mean, yeah, this is why we're here. This is why we've all jumped on planes and rapidly come down here, so that we can get to people and talk to people and hopefully talk some sense into them now. Not after, when everything's over.
9: Yeah, crisis management during a crisis is not really management. Now, Anne Lay, the Queensland Minister responsible for emergency management, she's going to be at this ministerial council. That's fair enough. I mean, what's the feedback been from her?
4: Well, I haven't seen too much coming out of Queensland, to be telling you the truth, but I think things will be starting to ramp up now. And Gary, can I just say, you know, before we wrap up, you know, we're just, you know, money's being taken off us, but you got to remember that the money's not given to us in the beginning. Now, if you have a look at the total taxation, you know, divide in Australia, the federal government gets 80%, the state gets 16%, and we get 3%. But, you know, who's going to be affected by all this? The people who get 3% to deliver on all that's required. So, you know, if you want to start mucking around and changing, you know, long-standing traditional policies and processes and all that, let's have a look at all the other stuff too. Let's start changing up the big divide. I mean, how many years now has Queensland, you know, local government, we've been asking that our federal assistance grants, we're going backwards, you know. 15 years ago, we were getting 1% of the total taxation in Australia. Now we're getting less than 0.5%. So, you know, it just seems that everything is just being taken from us. And, you know, we're down here to stop that, right?
9: Yeah, well, I wish you well. Apparently, Minister McBain reckons that Anne Lay's been fear-mongering. But, Mr. Mayor, you slept, as I understand, you slept on the floor of your office during the January floods in North Queensland. I don't think that's fear-mongering.
4: I went to sleep on the floor of my office, and then I was quickly woken up and said the water was coming in the building and I was in 6 inches of water. So when I was woken up. So, yeah, that's exactly true. And look, you know, we're not talking about, you know, we can't floodproof our floodplains. We can't floodproof thing there. But, geez, we can make life a lot easier by making more sensible decisions and where we put money and make ourselves a bit more resilient to the disaster events. And that's another point, Gary. You know, this 15% that they're saying about betterment, you know, when we had projects, we'd submit the projects and we could prove that we were going to better the system, make it more resilient. And now they're proposing that every job will be, you know, 15% on top. Well, that doesn't stack up. You know, we can put gravel back on a road for $40,000 and keep doing that every 6 months, every 12 months, or we can spend $220,000, you know, and do it properly and not spend that 40 grand every year thereafter.
9: Too sensible for words, yeah. Mr. Mayor. Too sensible, too straightforward thinking North Queensland of you. But look, you take that message to Melbourne. I wish you well, rug up and hopefully warm up, but get that message across to the minister. Let us know how you go. Really, let us know. More strength to you.
4: We will, Gary. And, mate, thank you very much for the opportunity to put our points across, eh?
9: Anytime. Well done. Raymond Ajayo, he is the Hinchinbrook Shire Mayor, one of the six. Now, we've put out a request to speak to Minister McBain. Hopefully, she will visit the airwaves tomorrow. We'll find out. Let's see how these guys go, the mayors from Queensland. You can take the mayors out of Queensland, but you can't take Queensland out of the mayors. Thank you, God. 22 past 10.
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5: In Paddington, there's a crash on Hale Street southbound. Left lane's blocked at Caxton Street. And there's a breakdown in 8 Mile Plains on Logan Road northbound at Chester Street. Emergency roadworks happening on Howard Street. Lanes are blocked between Grange Road and Baltic Street in Grange. And a crash and traffic lights are out in Maruka on Ipswich Road at Gow Street. In Kapara, the lights are out on Sanford Road at Dawson Road and delays on the M1 northbound from Logan Home to Slacks Creek. It's Olympia on Brisbane's traffic leader, 4BC.
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6: At 26 past 10, Big Pickleball going to join us to have a comment about the controversy in Lota, where people are not happy. And others are saying they are happy. What I find interesting is the idea that the council says they've consulted. I don't know where the political divide on all of this lands. It's just kind of where I was at yesterday. John said, I just listening to Mayor Jayo from Hinchinbrook, he said, I wish there were more mayors with that opinion of gravel roads. 40 grand each time to fix up the gravel, or give us 200 grand and we'll fix it and we won't have to spend the 40. We just need a bigger plan about all these sorts of things. Plenty of other feedback coming in. Daniel makes a couple of good points, often does. 80% of DV victims are women, 75% of suicides are blokes. We just need to be better to each other. We need to be there for each other. And, of course, the DV helpline is 1-800-RESPECT and Lifeline is 13 11 14. Our 4BC open line is 133-882. Thanks to Watch Smoke Alarms. Text coming in 0499-880-882. Daniel also says AI stands for Albanese Ignorance. That's good. Let's do lunch and workshop that a bit, Daniel. There could be something there. Nicole says, when we have blackouts, can we please target Blackout Bowen's house first? Well, he's actually a huge user of electricity, but he boasts, I believe, that he's not only got an electric car, which is his decision, even though it's wearing the roads out faster than non-electric cars, but he's got solar panels on the roof, which apparently charge his electric car. So he says, I'm living my dream. Well, great. Keep us out of the nightmare you're creating, Chris Bowen. All that money going into hotels in Fiji for a pre-conference conference, when you could have actually spent a whole bunch of money up the Queensland coast, even if you wanted to go to, say, a fancy resort at Noosa. But the $4.2 million that's going out the door to book hotel rooms in five-star accommodation in Fiji for international participants, why don't you bring them here and the money would actually stay in Australia? I know, not clever. A D in Ipswich. Morning, D. Says Pauline Hanson will get in at the next federal election. But I hope she can clean up the mess that elbow. That's funny, isn't it? She's armed him with an elbow moniker. What he's leaving him. It's just disastrous. That's her view. You might have your own. 133-882. Ross from Warwick says, you ask Pauline and she answers. But Angus Taylor didn't answer the questions asked yesterday on 4BC. And Gus, if you're listening, have you got your people monitoring? I know politicians hang off the words that we utter on this radio station. That's great. This is what Roz is saying. She says, Angus Taylor's a Rhodes Scholar, which is fantastic. But he can't work out why we're switching to One Nation. And the longer the Libs rubbish Pauline, the longer Albo's going to stay in and the longer the Libs are out. And, Roz, you're into something. Some of the

0: grey-haired people who are excluded from campaigning with and for the Liberal Party these days, are trying to say to them, the real enemy's over there. Like, if you don't like Albo, you got to vote for me. Angus, that would be your slogan. Like, oh, it's Australia First, he's saying. Well, that's terrific. Someone will start an Australia First party, and there goes your slogan, Angus. But if the message became, if you don't like Albo, vote for me, that would have a bit of clarity, because people are going to listen when you say if you don't like Albo. Because if the latest polling is correct, 70% of Australians don't like Albo. I mean, just a rough guess. Rhonda says, my understanding is that Pauline Hanson's daughter, Lee, is being groomed to take over from her mother. She looks like a fine young woman. Well, there you go. Nice comment. I don't know. None of us really know. It's actually, as Pauline Hanson said an hour ago, it's kind of up to the people of Australia. It is up to us. That's the thing. And if politicians trusted us, they would tax us less, regulate us less, try and control us less, interfere with us less. They don't trust us. 133-882. Thanks to Watch Smoke Alarms. It's 10:30. And authorities are investigating two separate fatal fires across the southeast. Chloe Affleck has the details.
1: A man and a woman were found deceased inside a Kingston home that erupted in flames yesterday afternoon. Meantime, on the Sunshine Coast in Nambour, the body of a man has been found inside a burnt-out shed overnight. The federal government says it won't be providing assistance to an Australian doctor with links to ISIS who's in an Iraqi prison. Tarek Kamle, who was previously thought to be dead, is reportedly alive. And a judge today will deliver a verdict in the defamation case brought against Aussie star Rebel Wilson. Lead actor Charlotte McInnes claims Wilson ruined her reputation online, suggesting she dropped a workplace harassment complaint just to protect her career. In sport, LIV Golf has taken another blow to its long-term survival, losing its feeder arrangement. The Asian Tour has signed an alliance deal with the European and PGA Tours. And Gary will have more news at 11.
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0: At 25 to 11, 133-882, thanks to Watch Smoke Alarms. Be prepared for the stupidity to unfurl as the Labor Party Federal Conference takes place in coming days. Already got unions saying, oh, well, let's get the union jack out of the flag. Let's change the flag, all this rubbish. As I've always said, and I did actually say this to a former British High Commissioner, their representative in Australia, Sir Alistair Goodlad. And he was resplendent in his kilt at a St Andrew's Day event at South Bank here in Brisbane. So he's there in his kilt. And I was a minister and I said, Sir Alistair, it's wonderful, Your Excellency, to come along to this great cultural event here in Brisbane. Australia is the most generous country on earth. We allow your country to use part of our flag as your entire flag. I don't get the cultural cringe about the history. I just don't. But the unions have fired it up. They want to keep going on about it. Just this madness. There's plenty of comments coming in about our chat an hour or so ago with Pauline Hanson. You can catch up to that on the 4BC app, but the podcast will be there a bit later on. Pauline is more realistic because she has lived experience. Too many politicians have enjoyed a greasy ride to their position. As for the proposed Fiji hotel, it all sounds like ego on legs has taken a page from Mr. Trump's playbook. I don't think they're planning to build a building. They're just planning to book out every room. The thing that really, really got me was $24,000 of taxpayers' money was spent on sending public servants out to check out the rooms. Oh, you've got a slightly bigger bath. That shower's got to be bigger. Some of those blokes from some of those, you know, Pacific Islands are pretty big, you know. I can feel that. $24,000 just to send the public servants over. What's the per diem for international travel? Somebody needs to front up about all of this. Joy smells a bit of a cynical rat. She said, Chris Bowen probably got all those solar panels and batteries and power plug for his EV donated. Look, if he dared, Joy, he'd have to declare it. But he certainly has made a lot of noise about this sort of stuff. I'm not saying he has. BJ reckons that Blackout Bowen hosting in Fiji is just to appease the island nations. They're screaming that sea levels are rising. Well, stop kicking the sand into the water. That's kind of the problem here. And BJ says, give us the money. But, of course, you know, Bowen is doing all these back deal. Oh, that's right. That's to stop the South Pacific Islands doing backdoor deals with China. Well, China, and in defense of China, let me defend China for a moment. China is acting in a China first, China's best interest way. So you can't complain if China is putting China's interests first. Australia's just got to do the same thing, which is why signing up to all these international treaties and agreements and so forth and killing our economy to appease the climate gods makes zero sense. Judy at Closeburn says, how refreshing, this is Pauline Hanson, how refreshing to hear an honest politician. The Labor government couldn't lie straight in bed. Boom tish. She says, Pauline is wonderful. I hope she does well for the future. But it's interesting talking to Senator Hanson. She's only worried about what comes best for Australia. Does she want to be Prime Minister? She said, well, yes, if I could do something good for Australia. I thought it was a pretty straightforward answer. She wanted to know, did I want to be Prime Minister? Well, I guess I could have done that job. I guess I could have had a vision. John Howard had me as Minister Assisting for 4 years. And you get to work and understand the way government operates. Doesn't make me an expert. But my passion and ambition for Australia was stronger than my passion and ambition to just simply find a way to suck up and stay. It was just my reality. I don't mind. I don't mind at all. You might have your own thoughts. 133-882. Thanks to Watch Smoke Alarms here on 4BC, 4RO, Rockhampton, all around Queensland on the Resonate Network. You're very welcome. And 0499-880-882. If you want to send us a text message, plenty coming in. Now, yesterday we got into the latest pickleball wars in Brisbane. First, there was a pickleball wall at Jokum Park, at Holland Park. And the Greens got hold of it, complained, held their face till their breath turned blue. And the council ducked and weaved and got out of it. Now the problem's happening at LOTA. I don't get why pickleball is causing so much division. And I do get it, though. I do get it that if you're living close to a park and the activities in the park change, if you're shift worker, I heard from shift workers yesterday who made that point, you don't want the noise. There's concern about kids running onto the pickleball court. What has it got, pickles all over it? Thanks. The Wyndham Manly has a community association. The member that we spoke to yesterday, she has an affiliation with the Labor Party. That's fine. She's allowed to. She did have somebody in the background sort of feeding her lines, and I guess that's fine. She's allowed to. But I was trying to nail down yesterday, if it can't go in Cox Park at LOTA, where can it go? Well, Tanya Lowe is the name of the lady. She explained there was opposition to the courts.
13: Community consultation isn't just sitting there and listening and then walking away. It's actually taking feedback on board, engaging, working with people to get it right. And that includes the pickleball association, the school, the parents, the residents. They all need to be involved. Councillor Givney repeatedly tells us that she's there for the entire community, but it only seems she's there for the community who's willing to listen to her.
0: Okay, so we'll go high rather than low on that. So the lack of community consultation is not an unfamiliar concept to me. Council, state governments, federal governments, everybody says, oh, we're going to consult. Really, when I was a minister in the Howard government, line three in the brief to me about anything is, yes, we have consulted. But the consultation thing needs to be deeper than that. People want to take some ownership about where they are, where they live. So we asked the local councillor, Alex Givney. I've met her a couple of times. She's been on this program. Seems like she's pretty ambitious for her area. There's getting money in there that hasn't been there before, which is all good. So we asked her about that, and she said the pickleball courts are going to go ahead.
14: We're not planning to go back to the drawing board, but we are willing to listen to what else the community would like to see in this park. And we have listened to them on multiple occasions, and we're happy to consider safety fencing should that be something that needs to be done. But until the courts are actually in place and we know, you know, how they're being utilised and when they're being utilised and the children that are playing nearby, it's hard to put things in place until we know what's happening. But this is a park that had courts that had not been used for a very, very long time, netball courts that were broken. We went to replace the netball courts with pickleball courts. And unfortunately, they cannot be replaced in the same location that they were in previously.
0: Well, pickleball's different to netball. I get that. Pickleball, it seems, and this is just my rough guess based on what I'm listening to, it takes up about half the space of a tennis court. That's how it seems to me. And maybe there's some vacant tennis courts around. I don't know. I'm not in the problem-solving business in the sense that I'm not going to interfere with the highly paid bureaucracy. They get paid to worry about that. But I'd like to see this thing resolved because I'd like to see an end to the hostilities about this. Pickleball is expanding really quickly. We have reached out to big pickleball. It is becoming enormous. Is this about the Olympics in 2032? Are there sinister business interests at play? Is it like big pharma, big tech, big tobacco? Is it Big Oil? Well, you have this prepared statement from Big Pickleball.
15: Tennis. Elegance. Aesthetic perfection. She needs our protection. An epidemic is sweeping across our once great nation, and its name is...
16: Pickleball!
17: Here's your pickleball. Get in the garbage!
18: Hi, I'm Ace Paddle, your local Big Pickleball representative. Have you noticed courts going in at a park near you recently?
19: Yes, of course.
18: Good, because we're only just getting started. Got an empty car park? Court. Unused dog park? Court. Quiet cul-de-sac? Believe it or not, there'll be a court there soon. Need a tree removed? We can work around it, but if push comes to shove, that tree knows what it's signed up for.
19: But Ace, why?
18: At Big Pickleball, our mission is simple. Flood the nation with so many courts that the International Olympic Committee has got no choice but to make pickleball an Olympic sport. If breakdancing can make it to the Olympics, then what's to stop us from taking home gold? Every vacant patch of concrete is an opportunity. Every disused basketball court is a future pickleball hub. Every complaint from the neighbours is proof we're making progress. We're asking for a 10,000-seat pickleball coliseum in Brisbane, and no backyard is safe. Pickleball. You know you want it. Authorised by Ace Paddle, Big Pickleball, Wynnum.
0: You know that makes sense. Big Pickleball. Got to have a smile. Joanne's at Warner. You know this amazing family with the quads, identical quads. It's quite a story, Joanne.
20: Oh, it is amazing. They were so overwhelmed when they heard the news, of course. And, of course, and now they're overwhelmed with everyone's generosity. And they're just the most lovely, ordinary couple, very humble, wonderful parents to their existing children. So these babies are in good hands. And I just thought, well, you know, many people that have given and are thinking of them will never meet them, but I feel very privileged to know them. And my friend and I and others, we've been helping in practical ways where we can. Before they even had the GoFundMe page put up, because any one of us with four extra mouths to feed and everything is going to need every help we can get.
0: So. Yeah, they're not like house guests that you know, want them to leave after 3 days. These kids are staying for 18 years, I reckon. So,
20: exactly.
0: And so they've done the GoFundMe page. They then hit the wall with state housing. At least the minister stepped up and said, "No common sense here. Let's back this family," because there's not many houses that can accommodate 8 kids.
20: I think they're chasing a 5-bedroom home, which is reasonable.
0: Yep.
20: And yes, some will have to double up, of course, the children.
0: Yeah, well, that's okay. Of course, it's going to be amazing, isn't it? Yeah. One would hope, like the old TV show, 8 is enough for them.
20: Yes, I think so. Well, they weren't even planning these ones, so they believe that they're a gift from God and a miracle that they're all so healthy. And I know that they would like people to keep, not just forget about them, but if you believe in prayer, keep praying for them because they believe in prayer. So many have prayed for these babies and look how amazed everyone is that they're all healthy. So unique. It's a good news story.
0: It is a great news story. And, you know, Jane, they're going to be on a lot of TV commercials over the years. I reckon every tyre company will want them down, you know, like 4 kids, 4 tyres, 4...
20: Yeah, but I don't think the family will want that. Like, they are just very unassuming. They just want to be good parents. They are overwhelmed, as I said, with all this.
0: Isn't that a hallelujah moment? They just want to be good parents? Joanne, that is joyful.
20: Yeah, they are good parents. So I know these little ones will be in good hands.
0: Thank you for that.
20: They're just amazed.
0: Yeah, well, we are too, and
20: they're in the spotlight.
0: Wish them all the very best. A lot of hands to hold, but isn't it great that they're all together? That's Joanne Warner. She knows the family. The miracle stuff really is. 133-882 is our number.
21: This my soul heals the shame.
0: That is your cue to call to win a double pass to go and see Jose Carreras and friends at the Gabba. Jose Carreras' 80th birthday. It's going to happen on December 9. You can be there if you are call number 8 right now, 133-882. Robbie Williams, Ronan Keening, The Cause, Natalie Imbruglia. It's going to be an amazing opportunity. It's 11 to 11.
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23: In Toowong, there's a crash on Coronation Drive inbound before Sylvan Road, just causing some minor delays. And at 8 Mile Plains, there's a breakdown on Warragul Road inbound at Chester Street. Some roadworks happening on Howard Street. Lanes are blocked between Grange Road and Baltic Street in Grange. And a crash from earlier this morning has taken out the traffic lights on Ipswich Road at Gow Street intersection in Maruka. And the lights are out in Capera on Samford Road at Dawson Road. It's Olympia on Brisbane's traffic leader, 4BC.
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0: 8 to 11, congratulations to Brad from Oxley. 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
0: And Sam Leckie joins me in the studio. Familiar pattern emerging around the Gold Coast Suns?
28: Yeah, there is. And it's basically that somebody from the outside of the Gold Coast Suns says that there is issues, there's disharmony within the club, and then a player has to come out and refute that. And then in a couple of weeks' time, if they haven't won a game again, will be in the same position. And yesterday it was Matt Rowe who had to come out and say that the Brownlow medalist who had to say that, oh, no, I don't have a problem with Damien Hardwick, the coach. And yes, when you're losing, you will be having tough conversations within a professional environment. That's simply the reality of it. But I think it's actually a good thing. I think, and it may sound strange, but when I'm around the Gold Coast Suns for the work I do for our sister station 3AW, the vibe's really good. They acknowledge that they're not winning games, and if they were winning games, these conversations wouldn't be happening. The hard conversations within the club and then whatever comes from outside the club and the criticism. And I think what it shows that if radio stations like 3AW, if the Herald Sun and the Age are all talking about the Gold Coast Suns, I think it's a sign that they're becoming relevant.
0: Oh, finally. You mean it's the Streisand effect, a bit like Hanson. The more you complain, the better they look. Okay.
28: Well, possibly. I mean, For 10 years, no one spoke about them because they weren't relevant. And they played finals last year, were expected to do some damage this year and haven't done so. But I think moving forward with the young group that they have, it shows that they're now a relevant force. Whether or not they're winning games this year, they will into the future. And people are talking about them, which is good for Queensland footy.
0: Yeah, no, Melbourne thinks the Gold Coast is a northern beach suburb of Melbourne anyway. Now, the FIFA boss, Gianni Infantino, very busy through the World Cup. I mean, he was everywhere.
28: Yeah, it felt like every game you watched, there was a flash to the corporate boxes and Gianni Infantino's...
0: Why wouldn't he?
28: Head was there.
0: Yeah.
28: The numbers on just exactly how far he travelled have come through.
0: Like a tracker cam.
28: Pretty much. Infantino cam. Press the red button for Gianni Infantino. 44 matches throughout the World Cup. He was there for 31 days of the 34 days of the World Cup. Some days he was at two games. He travelled 115 flight hours. So that, for us, that's 14 flights to and from Singapore.
0: Think of the frequent flight points he got.
28: Oh, imagine. Paying? I don't think he's paying for the tickets, mind you. Yeah. And 95,000 kilometres, so he could have done a lap of the globe 2.5 times and probably had a little bit of spare change as well. He wouldn't. I think it's a slap in the face for a lot of those who paid tens of thousands of dollars to travel to the US and buy tickets to a couple of games that he did that much travelling for free and attended that many games. But
0: yeah, he was the ball boy for a few teams, though, I think.
28: Yeah, true. And he had to be there on the stage with Donald Trump when Spain lifted the trophy as well.
0: I heard they did. Mate, 20 seconds. A couple of changes. Queensland teams ahead of round 21.
28: Yeah, for the Cowboys, Todd Payton's brought Jake Clifford back into partner Tommy Dearden in the halves. I think that'll be the combination they go with heading to the finals. And big shout out to Billy Walters. Hasn't played since week one of the finals last year.
0: We like
28: year.
0: Billy Walters.
28: When he tore his ACL, he's back in the fold for the Brisbane Broncos.
0: Yeah, he went to ACLs or us, and he is back on the field. Thanks, Sam. It's 4 to 11.
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0: Coming up next hour, the Ministry for Common Sense is going to return. 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But the Ministry for Common Sense will put a proposition to you. You might have your own thoughts on it. And you're welcome always, 133-882.
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13: It's 11 o'clock. Good morning. I'm Chloe Affleck. Detectives are investigating an armed robbery of a tobacconist in Slacks Creek. Last night, three male offenders arrived at the store in a reportedly stolen car. It's alleged they entered the store armed before fleeing the scene. No one was injured and nothing was stolen. A 17-year-old boy was later located and arrested. Two other men remain on the run. A man has been killed in a shed fire on the Sunshine Coast. The shed erupted into flames behind a block of shops in Nambour last night. Fire crews extinguished the blaze and found the man's body inside. The cause is not yet known, with witnesses asked to come forward. The opposition leader claims the Albanese government should not be rolling out the red carpet for anyone with links to ISIS. Australian-born doctor Tarek Kemle, who was last found alive in Iraq, is understood to be part of a group of foreign fighters trying to return home. The government says it will not provide any assistance. Angus Taylor is urging Labor to block any bid for his return.
14: They have many levers at their disposal. They can ensure that this person does not get a passport. They can use temporary exclusion orders. We have put legislation in front of the Parliament to prevent third parties from helping people like him, terrorists, back into the country.
13: One Nation leader Pauline Hanson says DV is a two-way street when asked about what her party's stance on the issue is. Domestic violence-related deaths have surged over the past decade, with the Red Heart Movement reporting 38 women have been killed so far this year. Ms. Hanson says both men and women can lose their cool, and growing societal pressures can be a ticking time bomb. Strength training could be the secret weapon to keeping dementia at bay. That's according to the latest University of Queensland-led study, which identified frailty as a clinical marker for dementia. Research lead Dr. Dava Ward says lifting weights can delay, reduce and in some cases improve frailty.
15: In order to prevent or reduce frailty, we do recommend exercise. And any exercise is good, but really the focus should be, if possible, on strength training.
13: And tempers have flared as the Gold Coast community rallies against their council's decision to shut down a local library. Burleigh Heads Library will close on Friday despite widespread protests from residents. Community advocate Cathy Osborne says local voices aren't being heard.
16: People are actually coming to us in droves. They do not want this. We do not want it closed. And we're saying you haven't consulted community. You don't know the true worth. To be told it's for a temporary arts hub kind of smacks in the face of the value that our community puts on this.
13: To finance, the All Ords are up 36 points at 9,013. One Australian dollar is buying 70.1 US cents.
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13: Lions star Kai Lohman admits he began reviewing tapes of his classic 2024 grand final performance to rediscover his confidence and help turn his 2026 season around. After a lean patch during Brisbane's mid-year slump, Lohman has since kicked 12 goals in the past 3 weeks.
17: Probably just a little bit of confidence and, yeah, I think just attacking the game how I want to play and how I was in 2024. So Shuey McCluggage has been helping me with that stuff. It sort of just reminded me, like, he actually said to watch the grand final again and probably just reminded me that how good I can be. So, yeah, it was pretty good for him, actually.
13: And the stage is set for a fiery Queensland clash when the Cowboys host the Broncos in a Townsville sellout on Saturday. North Queensland coach Todd Payton this week doubling down on his claims that everyone hates Brisbane. It's 11:04.
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5: In Toowong, there's a crash on Coronation Drive inbound just before Sylvan Road, just causing some minor delays, and a breakdown on 8 Mile Plains on Warragul Road at Chester Street. Some roadworks happening on Howard Street. Lanes are blocked in both directions between Grange Road and Baltic Street in Grange. And a crash in the traffic lights are out from this morning in Baruka on Ipswich Road at Gow Street. Lights are out in Kapera on Sanford Road at Dawson Road, and slow on the M1 northbound in Slacks Creek. It's Olympia on Brisbane's traffic leader, 4BC.
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13: A possible shower over Brisbane this morning, reaching a top of 23 degrees in the city and in Ipswich, 22 on the Bayside. Looking ahead, partly cloudy tomorrow with a top of 24, cloudy on Friday, 23, and mostly sunny on Saturday, 22. On Moreton Bay, south to southeasterly winds up to 15 knots, seas below 1 metre. Right now, it's 17 degrees at North Lakes. I'm Chloe Affleck with more news at 11:30 on Brisbane's 4BC.
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0: Coming up, how the rebranding of language is being used to mask our power grid instability. Earlier today, I talked about how AI data centres wants to suck as much as 11% of our national electricity just to keep them running. And the Prime Minister's response is, oh, you've all got to provide, you data centres, you AI people. You've got to build all the computers, the technical space, hire all the people, take all the risk and provide your own electricity. It's all because the green thing doesn't work. We're now sort of fudging language because of this energy transition. The problem is you and I are going to run out of power. They're going to take the power off us as a bit of subterfuge. There's a word, don't use it enough. They're trying to trick us, fool us. They think we're stupid. We'll talk about that in a moment. Of course, a number of other things have been happening today. We did speak to Pauline Hanson a little earlier today. And I did say to her about Barnaby Joyce. Apparently he was on some television show on Monday night. I haven't watched it since I worked on it in 1987, but apparently it's still on the ABC, which is taxpayer-funded television. And the dog was barking. And I think it was probably going to go and savage the leg of the camera operator. That's my guess. And Barnaby Joyce is at home. They've got a live camera shot. And the dog's got up and gone, I'm trained to kill lefties. There's an ABC person. And Barnaby thought, I can't fill in the paperwork. It'll be too much. Pretty heavy, isn't it? So we thought we'd have a bit of fun with it.
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0: Look, it's time for our weekly Ministry of Common Sense. We cut through the bureaucratic red tape. There's plenty of it. We could take a machete to it. The political spin. I'm giddy. To try and find some solutions which just might make some sense. So we're looking today at the language being massaged to mask this deception, this subterfuge. The government and the energy market operator, AEMO, they've now dropped their massive new 25-year roadmap to guide us towards net zero in the electricity grid. It's a great way to get net zero is to have no electricity at all. No electricity being generated. And you think I'm making that up. But looking closely at the language, the mathematics, it feels like common sense has completely left the building. Adam Crichton, we know him as an excellent writer about all things economics. He's now the senior fellow, chief economist at the Institute of Public Affairs and joins us. Adam, we just want some straight talk about this. I don't think we have enough electricity. I've been doing the comparative public policy look at New York State in America. They got the same problem there. They've told big tech to go away, a moratorium, because they haven't got enough electricity. We've got the same problem here, haven't we?
20: Yeah, certainly that's true. Look, I actually find all the talk about data centers moving to Australia somewhat hilarious, because as you just pointed out earlier, why on earth would they, unless they were forced to by legislation, which is the case in some cases, because, you know, they've got to build their own power stations, you know, they can't use the grid, and then, of course, there's the wage costs and then the electricity costs themselves and the remoteness. So I don't think they'll be coming, But yeah, the language in the latest AEMO report is somewhat hilarious. I mean, blackout has been banished, and now we have involuntary load shedding, which is a very funny phrase. So obviously it's not voluntary load shedding, it's involuntary. But there is also kind of voluntary blackouts too, if you like. That's called demand-side participation. So that's when you sign up in advance to have your power turned off and you're compensated somehow financially, but it can happen. It can happen suddenly still, so that's demand-side participation. And they also want households and neighbourhoods to become virtual power plants. So that's on the assumption that every house has a battery, they all have an electric car, and that sometime in the future, when there's a shortage of power somewhere else in the grid, a third party can take control of your household batteries and your car batteries and redirect that power into the grid. I mean, it all sounds somewhat fanciful, and look, frankly, it's never going to happen, but that is in the plan. is in the AEMO plan.
0: And the incentive of this, I was talking to a mate, I don't have a couple, only a couple, one bloke I know in Germany said, you got to have cinder block fireproof walls built for your batteries, because there is that chance, if you've got a battery that's not as competent as some of the others, that they could heat up and catch fire like, you know, a cheap rechargeable battery for, you know, some sort of household appliance. And you've got to be very careful about that. So who's going to pay for the insurance of my house if I have a battery that could be then consumed by the grid?
20: Yeah, look, that is exactly right. That's a very good point. And you know, frankly, the grid is just not up to every house in the street all charging their cars at the same time. It just can't happen. So there's got to be massive public investment, charging stations, grid upgrades, I mean, AEMO talks about the extra 6,000 kilometres of transmission line that has to be built across the country to connect all the wind turbines and the solar panels. I mean, that is absolutely massive, 6,000 kilometres. Just think of all the community opposition that every 100 kilometres of that is going to generate. So, I mean, as if they're going to finish that on time. I mean, I feel sorry for the writers of the thing because, you know, it's 150 pages. There's very smart people doing it, and they've been told what the parameters are. You can't have nuclear. You can't have coal. You can basically only have solar and wind and a little bit of gas, and you've got to come up with this plan, which is never going to happen. The word nuclear is not mentioned once in the whole 150 pages, even though the Liberal Party, the National Party, and now One Nation all support nuclear power. So unless Labor thinks it's going to be in power for 25 years, it's a stupid plan.
0: Well, the other thing that's got me, Adam, is we can dig the uranium out of the ground, send it to India,
20: yes,
0: but we can't use it here.
20: Yeah.
0: Am I missing something here?
20: It's embarrassing. It's hugely embarrassing, and it's so annoying when you hear Labor talk about how, oh, they're so expensive, nuclear power plants, et cetera, et cetera. Well, they're not. I mean, the Koreans and the Chinese can build them extremely cheaply. They're extremely modern. They're extremely effective. I mean, you certainly understand that we'd never use China to build one, but there's nothing stopping us using the Koreans or the French to build a nuclear reactor for us, and they could build it fairly cheaply. And, of course, these things work 24 hours a day. They go for 40, 50 years. They can be extended another 10 years. Whereas these turbines and solar panels only last about 15, 20 years, and then they have to be replaced. So they're not renewable at all.
0: You're the economics guy. I studied economics, therefore I'm not an expert, but I do wonder if they're not factoring in the replacement cost of the infrastructure, like the solar and the wind, into the equation, how is this actually an honest roadmap?
20: Well, look, they make very generous assumptions about how long these things last. They often put in 30 years when it should be more like, you know, 18, 19, 20, as I understand it from, you know, from talking to actual engineers in the business. Mm. And even then, towards the end of the life, they're not as effective. So it's not like they're 100% effective until the 18th or 19th year. They decline in effectiveness. And also, no one realises, but the best, you know, the sunniest and the windiest spots have already been taken up, right? So all this additional, all these additional panels and turbines are not going to be as effective as the ones that have already been erected. And very few people take that into account too. So that's just another reason why it's not all going to work. You know, it's fanciful, and as you point out, they've got to be replaced. That generates huge amounts of rubbish and waste, far more, mind you, than nuclear energy does, which can be stored and dealt with safely. So,
0: can we talk opportunity cost here as well? Again, you're the economics guru. The opportunity cost of killing off farmlands, ripping mountaintops off, killing off koalas, destroying vistas—it's unbelievable.
20: Yeah, look, I mean, I worked out from Labor's latest emission targets, and it's basically the size of Tasmania they need for solar panels and wind turbines across the country. So, and that's all going to be quality land. So you just think the entirety of Tasmania equivalent is just going to be solar panels and wind turbines. And yeah, look, I know mainland Australia is big, but most of it is desert. And I'm talking about quality Tasmania-style land, you know, green, fertile land. So, I mean, you know, no one's going to accept this when they realise what it actually entails.
0: So Darren at West End says, define cheap when it comes to nuclear. I'm assuming you mean that you could, and I've heard it anything up to 80 years for, you know, really serious nuclear power plants. It's the fact that they don't have to be replaced as often as the wind and the solar.
20: Well, look, I went to Argentina last November for work, and I met the head of their nuclear power commission, who, by the way, built the Lucas Heights nuclear reactor. It was the Argentinians who built that. We couldn't do it. They had to do it for us. And they've got two or three big nuclear power plants in Argentina which provide electricity. They were built in the 70s, I think, or maybe even the 60s, and they're currently in the process of being extended for another 10, 20 years. So that's like 70 or so years from the one reactor. And I was talking to this guy about the debate back home in Australia, and he just thought it was all very amusing and ridiculous because it just didn't scientifically make any sense. I mean, they can last a very long time if they're maintained properly, nuclear reactors, and because they last so long, it works out the power is very, very cheap over a very, very long period of time.
0: So, Adam, I'm a student of public policy. My view is I look from a comparative point at what's happening in New York, where there's all sorts of debates about great farmland being taken over by wind turbines, by solar panels. Then they can't connect it to where the electricity is going to be consumed. That's your grid problem. But they bring in all of this baseload power out of Canada to actually compensate for the fact that they don't want to burn the coal, or they don't want to burn the gas, and they don't want to burn whatever in New York, so they use nuclear power out of Canada. I mean, it's evident to me there's some pretty simple comparisons between, say, New York State, part of America, and the whole of Australia.
20: Yeah, there certainly is. And, you know, you make the same case with South Australia and Victoria. I mean, South Australia has shut down all of its fossil fuels, basically. It's coal, you know, its last coal station, I think Hazelton went, and they're fully dependent on Victoria's brown coal, basically, for when it's not sunny and windy. And the same in Europe. You've got, you know, various little countries that like to claim they're fully renewable, but of course they all rely on French nuclear power when it's not windy. So there's so much hypocrisy. Of course, a country like Australia can't just draw power from a neighbouring country like they can in Europe and indeed in New York State. So we have to be, you know, we have to have all our own energy. So therefore, you know, relying on the wind and the sun is even more ridiculous in Australia's case.
0: Well, hopefully when the nuclear submarines start bobbing around our ports, I'll be able to get a power cable from Bunnings to run the power I need at home, to plug it in.
20: Yeah, that's right.
0: I mean, everywhere you turn, this is the point, I guess, about this discussion in the Ministry for Common Sense. There's just no common sense being applied. I don't see the next generation plan. I don't accept that wind and solar, other than on the top of your own roof for your own use, I just don't see how it makes sense, Adam.
20: No, look, it doesn't. I mean, it's obviously politically popular amongst a, you know, sizable minority of the community, and I think that's always going to be the case. So I think there's always going to be some political demand for some tokenistic wind turbines and solar panels. But I think in the next, you know, 5 years or so, the bulk of the population are going to realise that it's not scientifically feasible. Their bills are going to go up astronomically, and they'll get very angry about it. And, I mean, all the polling suggests, just on the broader issue of climate change itself, that fewer and fewer people are taking it as seriously as they did 10 years ago, because there's all of these, you know, all of these points have been passed, these dramatic points where the world was supposed to end, and it just hasn't happened. And I think as more and more of that fear-mongering is proved nonsense, I think people won't take the claims as seriously anymore.
0: Yeah, no, fair point. Thanks for being part of the ministry this morning, Adam Crichton. He's from the Institute of Public Affairs, chief economist, great writer and a great researcher. It is just simply a debate. And, of course, then there's the question of why aren't we adding to the fleet of established coal-fired power stations, actually investing more in that? Surely that's something Queensland should be doing, given we've got hundreds of years of coal and great experience of growing our economy as a result of it. 133-882, thanks to Watch Smoke Alarms. It's 22 past 11.
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5: In 8 Mile Plains, there's a breakdown on Warrigal Road at Chester Street, and roadworks happening in Grange on Howard Street. Lanes are blocked between Grange Road and Baltic Street. For the lights out in Capera on Sanford Road at the Dawson Road intersection. A bit slow for the M1 northbound in Slacks Creek. Delays also on Boddisett Road in both directions in Callanbale. Slow on the Captain Cook Bridge into the city, and delays both ways on Gympie Road through Castledine. It's Olympia on Brisbane's traffic leader, 4BC.
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0: Here's one for the self-starters. You know who you are. 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None of this shows on a payslip, and a payslip is all that most banks know how to read. 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
1: At 25 past 11, we can check in on what's happening weather-wise for Brisbane. Light rain, top of 21 today. Much the same for Ipswich, 22. Logan, same story, 21. Gold Coast, 21. Redcliffe, 20. And the Sunshine Coast, partly sunny and 21 degrees. Sunny for Rockhampton, which is good. Could be sunny tomorrow, though, for Brisbane. We understand. Same on Friday, Saturday, and again over the weekend. So that's good. Charters Towers is 26 and sunny. Charleville, 25 sunny. Emerald, 25 and sunny. Gundawindi, partly sunny. Which part? Tell me if you're in the sunny part. Let me know. 21 degrees. Longreach, sunny. And 26. Mount Isa, 26. Partly sunny. Kingaroy, sunny. And a top of 19. And for Roma, beautiful Roma, sunny and 22 degrees. Everywhere you go, always take the weather with you. Everywhere you go. Yeah, just take it with him. I always find it amusing when they say Logan's going to be this, but Brisbane's going to be that. What is there, a border down Miller's Road at Underwood? The weather says that's it. That's Logan. I've got to do this. It's just a guess. Peter at the Gap, you've been looking at Chris Bowen, El Presidente. He's got the Council of Parties meeting coming up.
2: Yes, yes. Were you on the invite? Did you go over there? Are you going to go over there and cheer him on when he claps and clap and carry on?
1: Would you like me to go to Turkey? We've got to call it now. Yeah.
2: Hmm. Sorry, Turkey. But, you know, like, this is a joke taking a cheer squad across there, isn't it? Are they having a go at us? Or
1: yes, until just proven otherwise, Peter.
2: Yeah. mate, it's disgusting.
1: How many sashes do you think he wears? Because I just imagine Chris Bowen, like one of those sort of cartoon kind of the late Gaddafi kind of look, you know, big epaulettes, sashes, yeah. Lots of medals.
2: That's right.
1: Big hat.
2: Yeah. Yes.
1: It'll all end in tears.
2: It's sad. It's all right for us to sell uranium to India because they're going to clean up their climate. And Albanese says, "Oh, this is good. But what about us?
1: They actually just want to grow their economy, India. They don't really care about the climate. They just want people to be slightly wealthier than they currently are. And what about us? I think that's a great question, Peter. You might have your own 133-882. Roscoe's in Townsville, mate. You're worried about these rogue truckies. I can't believe this story. What the police are finding."
3: Look, how are you, Gav?
1: Anyway? Good, mate. Great to talk to you, pal. Yeah, really good. Thank you.
3: I've been in the industry. I've been associated with trucks all my life.
1: Good on you. Thank you.
3: I was a long tacker in my teenage years, and Dad used to say, "Well, come on, boy, hook a road train together, loaded with cattle, away you go.
1: Yep.
3: And get out the city limits outside of town." He'd say, "Righto, your turn," and he'd hop in the passenger seat, open a tawley.
1: Yep.
3: Those were the days.
1: Those were the days.
3: Anyway. Yeah, those were the days. Anyway, right, with the NHBR changes that are coming up, okay, the NHBR, National Heavy Vehicle Reform, has taken 6+ years, which is, a joke. But anyway.
1: Yeah.
3: Okay. My issue is I'm still passionate about the industry. I'm still involved in the industry.
1: Yeah.
3: But I see a niche market, right? Qualified trainer assessor, you know, like I've got numerous quals. And I thought, okay, so I got on the NHBR website and I had a look at their approved auditors, okay? And there's not too many in this neck of the woods. And I thought, well, gee whiz, you know, bloke should bloody do that.
1: Mm.
3: Anyway, I looked into doing this specialised course that's got to be done to meet the criteria. Yeah, 33-35 to do the course in Brisbane, 5 days. Yeah, okay, understand that. Anyway, I

0: go to our illustrious incompetent government and I asked for a little bit of assistance to pay for the course, okay? I'm going into a niche market where there's no one in the local area. Now, Townsville, right, is the only place on the eastern seaboard where I can bring a Type 2 road train that's a BOB quad, a triple.
1: Yep.
0: I can bring that right through to the Port of Townsville, okay?
1: Yep.
0: Right? Now, this place is full of trucks. It lives and breathes trucks.
1: Mm-hmm.
0: All you got to do is look at the 300 trucks and the convoy for kids this year. But my question is, what's wrong with these incompetent fools? I'm putting my neck on the line. I just need a bit of assistance.
1: Yeah.
0: And you go to them and they say, oh, no.
1: No. Well, mate, good. It's a great question you asked, Roscoe. We'll go and find out. Bottom line is the incompetent fools don't care much about anything north of the Tweed. Townsville's as far from Brisbane as Melbourne. People in Canberra don't understand that. And meanwhile, we're hearing reports from the police that one in 10 trucks they've intercepted were caught speeding or having illegally tampered with their speedo. 250 kilometres an hour was one of the speeds. Pretty frightening. We need Roscoe, blokes like him, cracking down on this. 133-882, it's 11:30. The federal opposition claims the Albanese government should not be rolling out the red carpet for anyone with links to ISIS. Chloe Affleck has more.
2: An Australian-born doctor who had been found alive in Iraq is understood to be part of a group of foreign fighters trying to return home. The government says it will not provide any assistance to the man or the group. Experts claim Australia could face fuel rationing if the Strait of Hormuz shipping lane remains closed. The route has been shut again as the conflict between the United States and Iran re-intensifies. Queensland State Emergency Service will be bolstered by a funding boost to ensure the state is disaster ready. Almost $2.5 million will go towards 35 SES projects, delivering new and upgraded facilities and backup generators. And industry groups want the federal government to freeze the twice-yearly alcohol tax hike. The groups claim skyrocketing prices risk making bootleg alcohol as widespread as illicit tobacco. In sport, the Broncos' road to a miracle finals appearance will take them to Townsville on Saturday for a clash against rivals the Cowboys. And Gary Georgiakonik will have more news at midday.
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1: At 24 to midday tomorrow, 4BC Shouts edition of Drive, Carla Manasca will be broadcasting her program live from the shores, Sandstone Point Hotel. It is really Moreton Bay's iconic waterfront destination opposite Bribey Island. Before you get to the island, there's Sandstone Point. Everybody goes there. That place, when the bands are on, throbs like a sock full, yep, of grasshoppers. Carla's going to be there from 3 tomorrow afternoon, and the first 20 people to come and say, howdy, stranger, say g'day. Don't sleaze up to her. Be nice to her. She's a terrific lady. She can hold her own. But she will shout you a drink, or the boss will. By the way, go and say g'day to Carla. She will be at Sandstone Point Hotel on your way to Bribey Island tomorrow from 3 here on 4BC. After midday today, a bloke who's now envious. He's just heard that Carla is going to be at a hotel shouting the drinks in the Drive program. Michael McLaren, great to talk to you, mate. Isn't that a great idea?
18: I think it's a fantastic idea. Fantastic. Particularly considering I'll later this hour be speaking to Steve Ferguson with the Australian Hotels Association about the rising cost of alcohol tax.
1: Well done.
18: Someone else is paying.
1: Yeah.
18: Then, you know, what a good idea.
1: Well, increasing the price on anything like this, it's designed by those who work these things. They say, oh, we increase the price, they'll drink less. No, the criminals will probably slip in and come up with all sorts of new ways, like they've done with tobaccos, to provide the goods.
18: Yeah, the governments have. I mean, this is, I suppose, the only big business that the Albanese government has actually created in the last 4 or so years is the big business of illicit tobacco. I mean, they've done a tremendous job creating that industry.
1: No doubt.
18: In the process, they've killed off a lot of small retailers that sell it legitimately, of course. But there are concerns that we're going to see a version of that with booze. But I'll speak with Steve about this. Sydney's been identified as the third most expensive place in the world to buy a bottle of beer. Melbourne's first. Singapore's in between. Brisbane's not far behind, of course. But it's not just, as you would know from your political years, it's not just the biannual excise hike. That's a big issue. But it's the whole shebang, isn't it? It's rising wages, energy costs, other taxes, onerous IR changes that we've seen the last 3 years, particularly the unions have been on a rip. I mean, all of that comes at a cost.
1: Yep.
18: And it's felt when you get a pint of beer. It's felt everywhere you go. And so I'm on the side of the AHA and the others here. We've got to do something about this.
1: Michael, a mate of mine who owned a restaurant, and it's now in the past because it's shut. Here's what he said to me a couple of years ago. He said, Gary, you know, the menu I've got in the restaurant, I said, yeah, he said, I can't afford to get it reprinted because I don't know what the price of the food that I'm going to prepare is going to be based on the wages, the power.
18: That's right.
1: Everything associated with keeping the business going. And then the unit cost of the food because of fuel prices going up and how it gets transported. He said, I don't actually know week to week what the price is going to be. How do I make a profit? Well, he's out of business now. He's out of business.
18: And he's not alone. We've seen record insolvencies. I mean, look, we know, the realists know, in the hospitality trade, you rely on the discretionary spend. When the economy goes south, they're the first line, right?
1: Yep.
18: So, it's never a guarantee you're going to open an Italian restaurant that you're going to have it 50 years down the track and it'll be a great family legacy. I mean, most of them go bust, but sometimes they go bust because they're poorly managed. Others go bust because the economy that they rely on is being poorly managed, and I think we're seeing that at the moment.
1: Yeah, we are. People would like to be able to do that, and the other thing, we've been talking a bit of economics this hour, but the other thing is that there's this thing called marginal utility. So if you're earning a dollar and you spend 99 cents, you're the wealthiest person in the room, right, because you've got a cent left over. But if you've got to spend a dollar and one, you feel really poor, and it's that simple. But you make a decision. You make a decision that says, I really want to keep my lifestyle going even though I don't have as much money. So there's always this lagging effect that actually makes it harder for people to realise, oh, hang on, that Visa card bill's come in now. Oh, no, these are the things I can't do anymore.
18: You've got rising rates. And I mean, the whole thing ties together, doesn't it?
1: It does. It does. Well, either way, look forward to that big discussion here on 4BC after midday today with Michael McLaren at 19 to midday. There it is. That's today's sound of the echo. Remember when the great, late, great John Nash used to say blue and everyone would say blue? The whole crowd would go crazy in the show ring. Be calling number 10 right now, 133-882, and you can win a family pass to this year's Echo. It's on between the 18th and 16th of August, not far away. The Echo, of course, country spirit, city heart. Visit echo.com.au for all the info. If you want to win those tickets, be calling number 10 right now, 133-882. Plenty of feedback coming in, which I greatly appreciate. Daniel says, Germany's a great example. Great example of importing their electricity from somewhere else. They're buying their energy out of Russia, but they're backing Ukraine in the war. The pragmatism of that shouldn't be lost. Sean says, when will centre and centre-right politicians start calling the rising costs of electricity, calling it out because of a carbon tax? Anything and over above the actual costs of coal and gas is a tax. You're right. Government is trying to change our habit, change. And I must say, I said this when we were talking about the Kyoto Protocol. Remember that? This is where all of this stuff started. All the Glasgow agreements, the net zero stuff, the stupidity of Scott Morrison signing up to is not lost on me, before anybody says, don't forget who signed it. But he was pressured politically to sign up to this stupid thing. But before that, it was the Kyoto Protocol. And Australia signed it, or didn't ratify it, until Kevin Rudd came into office. We signed it so we could be part of the conversation. And in those days, in the parliaments, it's like 30 years ago, I was saying the only way that renewables would look any good competitive price-wise is to make coal look really bad. So you've got to increase the price of coal power generation. That's exactly what's happened. You could see it miles away. And Sean says the EV subsidies are a carbon tax. They're just a carbon tax on everybody else. Same with rooftop solar. Same with batteries. And he said, the Australian has been reporting 50% of people are not prepared to pay more for net zero. Well, that's it. People, it all sounds nice. We all want a clean environment. But I think we also want a healthy economy, because otherwise we're just going to see more people living, frankly, in cardboard boxes. That's how bad it is. People are paying thousands in carbon taxes every year already because of this green dream turning into a nightmare. And Sean says they're going to pay a lot more. Good point. Good text. Keep them coming, 0499-880-882. Have we got a winner? We have. Martin is at Twin Waters. Congratulations to you, Martin. The crowd's gone wild. The sounds of the echo. You've got a chance to go along. Are you going to enjoy that?
19: Yeah, Will, thanks so much. That's awesome.
1: Well, well done. Who are you going to take along? Tell me who you're taking, because we're just going to keep an order to this.
19: I'm going to take the wife and her two grandsons, the oldest two grandsons.
1: That sounds good to me. Yeah, you're going to be very, very popular. Well done to you. Hold the line. We'll get all your details so you can get that family pass. The show, of course, 8th to 16th of August, the Echo's Country Spirit City Heart. And you can visit echo.com.au for all the information. Martin's set. He's suited. It's all going to be great for him. 133-882, thanks to Watch Smoke Alarms, 12:45.
17: Traffic. 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
2: In Milton, there's a crash on Baruna Road inbound just before Milton Road, and a breakdown in Murarrie on the Gateway Motorway northbound just after the Port of Brisbane Motorway off-ramp. Some emergency roadworks happening on Howard Street. Lanes are blocked both ways between Grange Road and Baltic Street in Grange. In Capera, the lights are out on Sanford Road and Dawson Road. A bit slow for the M1 northbound in Snacks Creek, and the Captain Cook Bridge is slow as well, heading onto Coronation Drive. It's Olympia on Brisbane's traffic leader, 4BC.
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1: Thank you so much for your company. 133-882. Keep the calls coming and the comments flowing in. 0499-880-882. Mark says you don't have to worry about a petrol shortage because of the Iran war. Soon, he says, we're going to have to worry about the number of petrol stations because they're going to start closing. Because it's no longer viable to stay open with the number of electric cars. And when this happens, we have a dilemma. How do you feed both sides? And, of course, this is why they're going to bring in – this is why the Australian government will bring in a road user charge, because right now electric vehicle owners are not paying anything and not much of it is – it feeds really into road maintenance or anything. But electric cars are heavier than internal combustion engine. ICE cars, EVs are heavier than ICE, and yet they're paying nothing towards the kind of road user charge associated with the damage they do to the roads. I think service stations, like any small business, are all suffering because of high electricity costs and everything else like that. I think that's probably also part of the point Mark. John said, anyone who agreed to the battery rebate should know that their virtual power plant concept, it's in the contract. In other words, you generate the electricity, you pop it into the battery, you got the rebate from the government. In the contract is wording that says, it's not compulsory, but you must comply. This is what the contract says. This is John at Glenwood. I got no doubt it's in the fine print. Who reads the fine print? I do know that if you've got a solar panel and you're feeding into the grid, and if they needed power for the hospital down the road, you don't get the power in your house. It gets fed back into the grid. I do know that happens. But the battery side of it is another thing. Not all batteries are the same. You've got to get the good ones. But John says it's obvious the government would change it to being compulsory. They always do. So when your batteries are empty at 7 at night and you're back on the grid, you can't complain because this was in the contract. He said, I didn't take the rebate for this reason. Okay. That's his take on it. You might have your own thought. I'm being told, I don't know, I'm sorry, I don't know who said this. I said, sorry, Gary, you're wrong. A normal Tesla is about 100 kilos heavier than a Toyota Camry and roughly 500 kilos lighter than a Toyota Hilux. Can we just compare eggs to eggs and apples to apples here? Anyway, the debate will continue. I'll put it out there. You fire it back. It's happy. I'm happy with the feedback. 133-882. Thanks to Watch Smoke Alarms. Been very, very busy this morning. One Nation leader, Pauline Hanson, came on the program, gave her thoughts on the nation's most infamous Islamic State fighter, the Perth-born paediatrician dubbed Dr. Jihad. Apparently he's been imprisoned in an Iraqi jail and one of 13 Australian men linked to the terror group, hoping now to be released and return back here. And the mayor of Hinchinbrook also joined us this morning. He's one of six Queensland mayors revolting in Melbourne today. They're trying to have a meeting with the Federal Emergency Management Minister, Christy McBain. It's all to do with a cut to disaster funding from the Australian government. They'll only give 50% of recovery efforts as opposed to an average 64%. It leaves Queensland's local and state governments with a great deal of vulnerability after natural disasters. Now, you can catch up to the program on the 4BC app. It's available every good app store. You can also check out the 4BC YouTube page for all sorts of stuff and highlights from 4BC. And there's been a couple of stories, though, they've been left over from all around the world. Let's have a look at some of the sort of weird and wacky yarns.
0: How bizarre!
1: Japan has built refrigerators for humans. Yeah, a company has created what's called the Doheimon box and maintains the temperature of 15 degrees Celsius, a bit like it was this morning. There's a little bench inside as well, which shoots out chilled air at around 5 degrees Celsius towards the head, the neck, the shoulders and the back. And the company says you'll be noticeably cooler in 5 minutes, and about 10 minutes it'll help relieve symptoms of heat exhaustion. That is bizarre.
0: How bizarre.
1: A pizza shop owner in the US state of Florida has started accepting Burmese pythons as currency. The shop is called Wild Man's Pizza, Pasta and Pythons. Pizza, Pasta and Pythons. And the owner's name, well, Dusty Crumb. Is that a real name? Anyway, people can hand in the carcasses of pythons in exchange for a pizza. Dusty says it's in support of the Florida Python Challenge. It's an annual state-sponsored cull of this invasive species designed to protect native wildlife. Could we do a sort of cane toad cull challenge here in Queensland? Can you get me Domino's on line 3? See whether Domino's will be a pizza for a cane toad.
0: How bizarre.
1: In the world first, the United States is experimenting an AI teacher. Hardly animated in the classroom. I think I had one of those. The robotic teacher is going to be taking charge of a group of grade 12 and 11 and 12 students at a New York State school. It's part of a trial. They can't control the kids now. What are they going to do, unplug them? Anyway, the teacher's name, Sally, set to have a lifelike appearance with silicon skin and long brown hair. The robot's got to be seated, stationary, but have a wide range of upper body movement and facial expressions. I hope it's got one of those sort of built-in taser-type things. I watch too much of The $6 Million Man. But apparently to make Sally more approachable, she's going to be given a New York accent. No!
3: 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Keep going with what you're doing. Love you.
1: Yeah, speaking about AI, AI President, line four. You still haven't got me, Domino's. 133-882, it's 5 to midday.
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1: I love the tug of war of talk radio. I love it. I say that battery-powered cars are heavier than internal combustion engines. I've got one person, I don't know who you are, so I don't know who you are anyway, but thank you. He says, huff, puff, all you want, Gary, you're wrong. You said batteries are heavier than internal combustion engines. You're wrong. Okay, I'm wrong. And then I got Gaz, who at least put his name on. He said, oh, Tesla's weight is 2.4. 62 kilos compared to a Ford Falcon, which is 170. As in 1714 kilos. Okay, that's think of gas. I don't know. How big are your bloody kitchen scales? Whatever. I just think everybody using the road should be paying their share. And if you're not paying fuel tax, how's that fair? How is that fair? Coming up tomorrow, Mike Carlton. Yeah, that Mike Carlton is going to be joining us live in the studio. He's written a book about the heroics of our Navy through the 20th century. I'm looking forward to the chat. See Mike. And also on tomorrow's program, the legacy when it comes to the Olympic Games. A lady who was part of the Sydney 2000 build is going to join us. Explain how you do it. How you actually get stuff that goes way beyond the Games. Great idea.
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2: In this bulletin, investigations into two fatal fires, a tobacconist robbery and a funding boost ahead of disaster season. It's midday. Good afternoon. I'm Georgia Kondek. Investigations are underway into two fatal fires across the southeast. Chloe Affleck reports.
12: A home in Kingston erupted in flames just after three yesterday afternoon, causing several people to flee the property. Four managed to get out uninjured. However, a 62-year-old woman and a 73-year-old man were unable to escape and perished inside. Meanwhile, on the Sunshine Coast, emergency crews were called to a shed fire behind a block of shops in Nambour last night. Crews managed to get the blaze under control swiftly and discovered a man's body inside. The circumstances of both incidents remain under investigation. Chloe Affleck reporting.
2: A teenager is in custody and two others are on the run following an attempted armed robbery in Logan. Georgina Winter has the details.
13: Police say three men, one armed with a firearm, broke into a tobacconist in Slacks Creek around 10:30 last night before fleeing empty-handed in a stolen Ford Falcon. The vehicle was later found abandoned in Kingston, where three offenders fled into nearby bushland. Following a police pursuit on foot, a 17-year-old boy carrying a knife and balaclava was arrested. He's been charged with three offences and is scheduled to appear in court next week. Meanwhile, efforts to identify the remaining suspects continue and police are urging anyone with information to come forward. Georgina Winter, Brisbane.
2: The federal government says it won't be providing assistance to an Australian doctor with links to ISIS who is in an Iraqi prison. Tariq Kamler, who was previously thought to be dead, is reportedly alive. He is understood to be one of 13 Australian men imprisoned in Iraq who are hoping to leave. Meantime, some experts claim Australia could be left considering fuel rationing by September if the Middle East conflict drags on. A second key shipping route in the region has been disrupted with Houthi rebels in Yemen claiming they will blockade Saudi vessels in the Red Sea. The Strait of Hormuz remains closed as the US and Iran trade strikes. Retired US Air Force Commander Glenn Ignazio says Washington is working to address the strait's closure.
14: We see mainly tactical aircraft going in and hitting these targets. We haven't even brought in the heavy strategic bombers yet, if that is a particular case or an asset they want to use.
2: Final preparations are underway for next week's test of the new emergency alert system to be rolled out in Australia. State and territory representatives are meeting with federal counterparts to discuss any concerns ahead of the nation's test on Monday afternoon. One Nation leader Pauline Hanson says the Barnaby Joyce dog saga has been blown out of proportion. Mr. Joyce made national headlines for yelling at his dog Stella midway through a live interview with the ABC. She says people are making a mountain out of a molehill.
15: So honestly, there's so much that's happening out there concerning people and about the cost of living. People are losing their homes, their mortgages, kids can't get jobs, no future for themselves. People living in their cars, homeless, that's happening, and they're worried about Barnaby telling his dog to sit down.
2: A prominent charity is calling for stronger support to help victim survivors three flee domestic and family violence. New research reveals the cost of fleeing violent situations has risen by more than 70% over the last decade. Anglicare says stronger financial supports, expanded housing options and increased paid leave are needed to help victim survivors. The group's General Manager of Relationships and Wellbeing, Claire Dunlop, claims it's getting harder to flee abuse.
0: when somebody is thinking about leaving a violent situation, they have to factor in not only the emotional impact on themselves, their children, and also even their pets. They've actually got to consider, how am I actually going to be able to afford this?
2: The latest Global Women's Health Index shows breast cancer cases are on the rise among young Australian women. The report finds breast cancer rates in females aged 20 to 39 have more than doubled since the 1980s. It's argued the findings reveal critical gaps in early detection, as national screening invitations typically don't begin until age 50. And dozens of SES projects have received state government funding in a bid to strengthen Queensland's disaster preparedness. Amy Drew has more.
3: Almost $2.5 million is being invested through the SES Support Grant Program. It will aim to assist in the delivery of 35 statewide projects, including upgrading local headquarters, and will fast-track the replacement of 12 priority SES vehicles, improving the safety and operational capability for the state's 5,500 volunteers is also a focus, ensuring they're ready to assist whenever Queenslanders need them most. Amy Drew, Brisbane.
2: And briefly, the opposition argues Energy Minister Chris Bowen is wasting taxpayer money promoting the COP31 climate summit. To finance, the All Ords are up 21 points at 8,998. Gold is trading at $4,123 US dollars an ounce, and one Australian dollar buying 70.1 US cents.
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2: The heat is building ahead of Saturday's Queensland derby between the Broncos and Cowboys. North Queensland coach Todd Payton striking the match last week by claiming everyone hates the Broncos. Brisbane star Pat Carrigan says they're vowing to empty the tank as they fight to keep their season alive.
4: That hate word, eh? Good on you, Toddy. It's the Queensland rivalry. The fans, it means so much to them, and each and every game I've played against them, they're decided by small margins. So, well, we played around five or six this year, and Drinky kicked a field goal and they scored in the 80th minute. So, they were prepared to go all the way with this sort of game.
2: Paddle star Jessica Fox has won a second gold medal in as many days at the Canoe Salem World Championships in Oklahoma. She's combined with sister Noemi and Kate Urquhart to win the women's kayak team's final. She says she loves getting to line up with her teammates.
6: Normally we're very focused by ourselves on the course, and to be able to race together as a team, sit in that start block together, warm up together, you know, feel the nerves together and get excited together is really special.
2: Australia's fastest woman has smashed her own national 100-metre record this morning, just days out from the Commonwealth Games. 21-year-old Queenslander Tori Lewis ran a sizzling 11.04 seconds. That's news and sport.
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20: Good afternoon. Got a fresh inbound crash on Bowen Bridge Road at Hurston Road in Spring Hill with delays on the approach. Kingston Smith Drive, sticky in both directions through Hamilton this afternoon. Congestion on Kessels Road in McGregor. Riverside Expressway, busy inbound towards Hale Street. A few delays on Milton Road in Milton. Bow Desert Road, busy both ways through Callanvale and Acacia Ridge. Delays on Gympie Road through Chermside, and it's a smooth run on the M1 to and from the Gold Coast. I'm Nathaniel Singleton on Brisbane's traffic leader, 882 4BC.
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2: Partly cloudy over Brisbane this afternoon with a top of 23 degrees in the city and in Ipswich, 22 on the bayside. Getting down to 12 degrees overnight with the chance of morning fog tomorrow with light winds and a top of 24. Partly cloudy on Friday. Slight chance of a shower with a top of 22 and a sunny weekend ahead. On Moreton Bay, southeasterly winds below 10 knots with seas around half a metre. Right now it's 18 degrees at Holland Park. I'm Georgia Kondek. More news at 1 o'clock on your news leader, Brisbane's 4BC.
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1: Well, it is. Good afternoon. Good to be with you. Middle of the working week of the old hump day, Wednesday, July 22. Good to have your company. Thanks for being with us all over the eastern seaboard. 131873 is the open line number, of course. 131873. Get in early, have your say. We had so many calls and texts, we just really couldn't even begin to get to them yesterday. But if you get in early, we'll get going early. 131873. Keep the text coming as well. 0460 873 873. And there is always email, of course, if you've got a bit of a longer thing you want to send or an attachment or whatever it is. 2gb.com or 4bc.com.au. Just click on the feedback icon. A story doing the rounds in the News Corp papers today concerns alcohol tax, rising levels. Of course, we have a freeze on tap beer excise until 2027. That'll probably be lifted. But at the moment, we have a biannual excise increase for alcohol. It's making the local industry uncompetitive because we have international competitors pouring their stuff literally over the border without the same sort of tax impost. They've got quantity of scale and lower wages and lower energy and all the input costs wherever they make their stuff is lower. They then bring it into Australia, often thanks to a free trade agreement, minus any sort of tariff. And we're asking our local brewers and industry to survive. I mean, it's crazy. We're tying more than one hand. I think it's both hands and both legs, like the Black Knight. We're tying it all behind their back and saying, do your best. Why we would do this, I have no idea. I know why the federal government does it, because it's easy money. They see this as a sin tax. It's a bit like tobacco excise. Well, tobacco's the operative thing, because be careful what you wish for. We've seen with tobacco that if you tax an industry, which people, for whatever reason, enjoy the product of, you tax it enough, the criminal networks will come in and undercut you, and you will create a very significant black market. Well, could alcohol be next? I'll speak with Steve Ferguson from the Australian Hotels Association. He's the CEO. He knows more about this than I think anybody else has forgotten. And I'll speak to him later this hour. After 1 o'clock, David Atkins, a name that I think many Aussies know, certainly around Olympics and Commonwealth Games and some big, big events. I mean, this is the genius, the brains behind some of the opening ceremonies and the handover choreography and these incredible moments of artistry. They're not easy to put together. I mean, you think back to Sydney 2000, Brisbane's going to have their go, obviously, in 2032. But you think, okay, well, you've got to try to capture something in an opening ceremony. The spirit of a nation, the sense of grandeur of an Olympic Games or a Commonwealth Games. Obviously, sport is at its centre, so the athletes have to be the heroes. You don't want to step on anyone's toes, but equally you want to say something. You don't just want it to be this sort of mundane pantomime while the world watches on. And it's got to be done often with people in an arena. So you don't always have technology at your disposal. It's not like you're a choreographer or cinematographer that can work magic in a Hollywood studio. It's difficult. So I'll speak to him about what it takes to put on an Olympic or a Commonwealth Games opening ceremony. I mean, if anyone knows, David knows. And, of course, the Commonwealth Games get underway tomorrow. Did you know that? They've had 2/5 of zero publicity, but Australia will probably clean up. We might buy into it as the events start to take place and the swimming gets underway and that sort of thing. But it sort of is a bit sad. The Commonwealth Games
10: are a great advantage for Australian athletes because it's a pretty big event 2 years out from an Olympic Games. So, you know, you get a very good exposure in front of good crowds, some pretty decent international competition in certain events and fields. And it's something that isn't available to some other athletes from around the world because they're not part of the Commonwealth. But I guess I could ask you, leading into our chat with David later, you might want to buy into this, 131873. What could we do to jazz up the Commonwealth Games, make them a bit more relevant? I mean, there was some talk that, because, you know, the United States had a little bit of time under the Union Jack, maybe they could be invited to partake in the Commonwealth Games as an associate of the Commonwealth every 4 years. I mean, that'd certainly put a lot more eyeballs on it. You could then theoretically have the Americans host the Commonwealth Games here or there. They've got the facilities, they've got the money. Advertising comes in, it becomes a big deal again. I mean, you obviously couldn't have the Chinese or the Russians. They've got nothing to do with it. But the Americans, you could make a case, I suppose. I don't know. The future of the Commonwealth Games looks shaky because a lot of the Commonwealth nations don't have too much coin, and those that used to, like Australia, no longer have $600 or $700 million to throw at a small version of the Olympics. So where to from here? Well, I guess you've got to look at doing it a slightly different way. Maybe you've got to break the mould, hence the American idea. Anyway, you might have some thoughts. 131873. Now, if you've got some questions about your personal finance, good news. Blake Went from Pretzel will be here at about 1:30. So with all the budget confusion still swirling around, take the advantage of Blake's advice. Give me a call and I'll pop you through and he'll give you the advice that he always does, Blake from Pretzel. After 2:00 in the studio with me, Senator Jane Hume, the Deputy Liberal Leader. Now, she wants to talk about a few things, so I said, all right, come on in. But when you think about it, what's dominating conversation at the moment? Well, Barnaby's dog, the unions, who apparently, or the AMWU anyway, who apparently want to erase the Union Jack from the flag, something they think is an oppressive colonial symbol. Or so. I mean, in the real world, there are issues like the tanking economy, which is affecting everybody, whether they know it or not. But the Liberals, for whatever reason, can't cut through. I mean, you go back a decade or two, if Labor were in government and we had the current economic circumstances playing out, as we do, the Liberals would be pulling a 40 in the primary vote. In the two-party preferred, they'd be in front 54, 55 to 46 or 45. Today, they're on 19 on a good day. One Nation are getting 30. So something's changed. And no doubt, the collapse in the Liberal brand following the overthrow of Tony Abbott into Malcolm Turnbull, into Scott Morrison and COVID and all the rest, and then the absolute failure, which was the Dutton campaign, that is, I think, still lingering. But can they turn it around? Senator Jane Hume will be with me. You might have a question for Jane. You can send it to me via text, and if I get the chance, I'll put it to her. And for those listening on 4BC, you may not be aware, but we have a superstar, almost clairvoyant football tipper on our 2GB program called Chook. As the name suggests, he's a Roosters nut. But we happen to be leading the 2GB tipping competition with him. So we want to bring a bit of that magic to our broader audience. Chook will be with us at about 2:40. If you're struggling in your rugby league tips and you need a bit of a leg up in the last, 8 rounds or something, stay tuned at about 2:40 and Chook will weave some magic. 131873, the open line number. 12:17. Well, look, as you know, I'm not a big devotee of polling because I think it can often be pointless. And in the case of the political cycle, often it destroys any hope of reform or bravery from our leadership because they get spooked by a run of bad polling, you see, which in turn leads to leadership speculation. So they just sort of, they don't want to go there. In short, I often see these fortnightly polls, be they News Poll or Resolve or Roy Morgan or whatever, as a net negative on our body politic. But with that said, on occasion, polling most certainly can have its moment, highlighting something surprising or even concerning about the Australian public mood. And just yesterday, the Special News Poll, which asked 1,238 voters whether they thought Xi Jinping's China posed a threat to national security, it did just that. As Jeff Chambers wrote in The Australian, a major split has emerged in the electorate over whether Xi's China poses a significant threat to national security, with a growing number of left-leaning and university-educated voters rejecting the threat posed by Beijing. Now, of course, hearing that, some might say, well, of course the left-leaning voters don't see it the same way that you or I might, because they might find some synergies in Xi's political or certainly his economic model. And perhaps they're too fixated on Trump to notice what other leaders are up to at the same time. But you see, the university-educated cohort, they're the real worry here. Because once upon a time, university was the domain of the best and the brightest. Now, sure, campus life has always been a breeding ground for agitators and radicals as well, but if this poll is right, to think we now have 41% of university-educated voters in this country who do not believe China poses a significant threat to Australia's national security, well, I find that an alarming statistic. I mean, if it were 10% or something like that, I guess you could dismiss it as the trots in the quad who never grew up, but over 40%? I mean, that's a stonking great number. And what it tells us about our education system is perhaps equally concerning. Is that, in short, how many well-educated Australians could conclude that Xi's China does not pose a significant security threat to this nation? I mean, that's astonishing. But then again, history is replete with stories of populations who failed to see the dangers at their doorstep before it was too late. In the famous case of Troy, they even invited it in, mistaking invasion for generosity. Of course, some have used that timeless analogy here as well in relation to the deep penetration of Chinese government-linked capital into Australia's energy and critical infrastructure sectors. You see, what once looked like an economic gift horse in the early 2000s, or so the argument goes, risks becoming leverage used against us if things turn sour. I mean, the whole Darwin port situation, that's a case in point. Short-sighted fiscal gain overriding any sense of long-term strategic pain. But you see, if the whole COVID farrago taught us anything, it's that Australia is now very divided on the whole China question. Some of Beijing's most ardent defenders also happen to be some of the Australians who have financially benefited the most from access to China's huge market. Of course, many of them seem to come from Western Australia, where obviously tons of minerals are dug up before they're shipped off to China. Some have even had the audacity, though, to demand that Australia reflect on the language that it uses when discussing China and to treat it with the respect that it deserves. In other words, if there are tensions in the relationship, perhaps we ought to do a bit of navel gazing to work out why that might be. Now, for what it's worth, I totally reject such an assessment. Australia is, of course, open to trading with China, and we're welcoming Chinese people as tourists and students and even residents who wish to become new Australians. But we must simultaneously reserve the right to call out China's destabilising acts, its human rights abuses, and its suspected nefarious ways behind the scenes, even in the cyber realm. You see, to the China defenders, I'll concede this much. Yes, Australia treats Chinese entities differently than we treat their contemporaries from, say, Belgium or Britain. But that's not because Australia is inherently racist toward the Chinese people. It's because those nations don't have a national security law which demands private companies give their government access to data and information for political purposes. It's because those countries not only subscribe to the rules of the WTO, but they adhere to them. It's because we share cultural and political similarities with them. And it's because on the global stage, their allies don't include Iran, Venezuela, Russia, and North Korea. It's because, to the best of our knowledge, they don't operate programs in the background of our critical infrastructure like Vault Typhoon, which the CIA says hovers as an effective remote kill switch for the utilities that civilian populations rely upon. And it's because they operate under a rule of law, which we'd recognise as far more reflective of our own compared with the judicial process in what is communist China. Now, again, I want to stress, the average Australian has no bone to pick with the average Chinese person. Many of us now, of course, have good friends here who are of Chinese ancestry, and we see them as our fellow Australians, as our equals. But sensible people, including many of those same Chinese Australians, let's not forget, view the government of Xi Jinping through a very different and necessarily wary eye. You see, to the 41% of the university educated who don't see the threat, to the 48% of Greens supporters or the 43% of Labor voters, I simply ask this. Have you not noticed the military build-up underway in China? Did you miss the stories about the artificial islands and atolls that they've been constructing in the South China Sea and turning them into military bases? Have you forgotten the stories of cyber espionage? Did you miss the multi-billion dollar sanctions that they applied to innocent Australian farmers and businesses at the height of COVID? Did your Insta algorithm not catch the recent firing of a long-range ballistic missile fitted with a dummy warhead right into the Pacific at the very time our own Prime Minister was there signing security pacts with Fiji and the Solomons? I assume you never read the late Senator Jim Molan's book, Danger on Our Doorstep. Believe me, you should. Perhaps you never pause to ask why Malcolm Turnbull denied Huawei access to the emerging 5G network, or why even Anthony Albanese is now determined to get the Port of Darwin back into Australian hands, why both Liberal and Labor prime ministers have stalked their reputations on the AUKUS nuclear submarine pact. I mean, the list goes on, and it all points in one direction. And that's before

0: protection from the Chinese when it comes to legal matters. But you see, in the real world, things get complicated, and our alliance with the United States, necessary as it is, may draw us closer to conflict with China than we would otherwise prefer. But despite what some try to argue, Australia really has no alternative than to defer to the Americans for our security guarantee because, let's face it, no one else is going to come to our rescue should the geostrategic environment turn sour. I mean, the sensible people know all of this. Sadly, however, what this news poll shows, or seems to show, is that the ranks of the sensible are thinning. Perhaps for those with the degree cited in the survey who think China posed no threat at all, well, maybe we should stop referring to them as university educated. Instead, we should call them university graduated because they clearly missed a critical part of their education if they can't see the world around them for what it really is. Now, maybe they've been seeped in the comforting syrup of theory for just too long to understand that practice is often a very different beast. I mean, I don't know. But as the percentage of those who prefer to see the world how they'd like it to be, rather than how it is, warts and all, as that percentage continues to grow, Australia's democracy is going to face a looming challenge as the political class try to win a majority whilst simultaneously delivering an agenda that's rooted in reality, but not fiction.
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0: Hey, just before we get to all your calls, did you know this? I read this the other day. I had no idea. But every now and then you read an old road rule or one of these sort of things and you think, well, okay, I had no idea. Apparently, you don't have to be wearing a seatbelt when you reverse the vehicle. Did you know that? Joel knew that. Oh, okay. I didn't know that. It says, if I'm not wearing my seatbelt while driving in reverse, my car doesn't beep, bing, or something.

0: so much as tinkle. I always thought this was kind of weird, says the journo, but it turns out Aussie drivers do not have to wear a seatbelt while they're reversing a car. Drivers, quote, this is rule 264 of the Australian Road Rules, drivers must wear the seatbelt properly adjusted and fastened unless the driver is reversing the vehicle. Okay, so there's a long explanation. I might get to it later when I read the full thing, but am I the only one that didn't know that? No, Olivia didn't know that. Did you know that, Tom? No. Okay, so Joel's a genius and the rest of us are hopeless. Okay, fine. Joel will be on air tomorrow. 131873. John, good day.
1: G'day, mate. How are you?
0: Good, John. How are you?
1: Oh, mate, living the dream. Living the dream in a beautiful, sunny Rockhampton.
0: Oh, half your luck.
1: Now, listen, mate. Now, we can spend $700 million on a rugby league team, but we can't spend $700 million on bringing a Commonwealth together. Which one actually would do more for the Commonwealth and the country, do you think?
0: It's a very good question. Can I give you two answers and you pick the one you reckon's right? The government might say, look, we'll spend $600 million, probably out of the foreign aid budget largely, and that will keep PNG sweet so they don't sign a military deal with China. And the other argument is, as you say, okay, well, we spend money to bring the whole Commonwealth together, and when we sort of further nurture those relations around the world, including with some of the Pacific Islands. I mean, they're the two responses. I don't know which one's the better one.
1: Well, don't worry about China, mate. They own everything here. They sell everything here. So we don't need to worry about them being a threat because they've already got everything they need from us.
0: Yeah, there is that line of thought. Yeah. No, look, John, I take your point of view. And I tell you what, let's throw that out to the audience. 131873. Okay, John's right. So 600 odd million going to PNG for this Chiefs rugby league team. I'm not against it, but it's a lot of money. And there's people that are waiting for social housing in Australia and people in, you know, hospital ramps and all of that in Adelaide and all that, saying, well, hang on, 600 million could probably fix the problem here. I'm paying tax. What are you throwing to the rugby league who's just signed a multi-gazillion dollar TV deal? I mean, why don't they fund it? But this isn't really about expanding rugby league as opposed to expanding Australia's soft power in the region. Now, as I said, what's better? Spending $600 million, which was said to be the cost of hosting the Commonwealth Games, which the Victorians squibbed, or spending $600 million to establish a rugby league team in PNG? No guarantee it'll succeed, but certainly to get it off the ground. Good question. You might have an answer. 131873. Anthony, g'day.
2: Oh, g'day, Michael. How are you?
0: I'm fine, mate.
2: I'm just thinking, I just really love the whole notion of the Commonwealth Games. And I'm thinking that if it's going to cost us $700 million, let's share the bugger around, right? Let's have a capital city for more, you know, five or six, seven different capital cities that could be done. We've already got the infrastructure. It could be done through CHOGM. Right, every 8 years or 12 years, that we know what cities are going to have it. We share it around, so it gives our kids the ability to be on the world stage.
0: Well, look, I think we've got to try everything we can to keep it. I agree with you. It's fantastic for Australian sport.
2: Fiji could have the surfing. We could have surfing in it.
0: Yeah.
2: We could have all the athletics here in Sydney, Wellington, Auckland, New Zealand. There's plenty of places, and we don't have to fork out $700 billion. We fork out a bit and get some benefit in the long run. But the actual thing is our kids get to compete.
0: Well, this is it. And that gives our athletes an advantage as they head into the Olympics in 2 years' time because it's still a big stage. It's not the Olympics, but it's still a big stage. And it's very good competition in a lot of the disciplines. The only caveat to that, Anthony, would be, you know, TV rights and things like that come into it. And they help offset the cost. And if you've sort of sprinkled it all over the globe, you know, you've got the marathon in Kenya and you've got the surfing in Fiji and then you've got something in Wellington. Yeah, I don't know how a TV network would cover that. That would add to their costs. They'd pay less as a result for the rights. And there are complications. So I understand what you're saying. You know, whatever we need to do to save it, I agree. Thank you for the call. David, hi.
3: Hi, Michael. Your opening was spot on, but when you sort of half facetiously asked, are they not watching the news, the university graduates? Are they not aware of what the ongoings in China? They actually are. They are. They get their news from social media, which is algorithmed and filtered to their likes. And they're anti, like, if our kids and all other kids, we know they don't read the paper, they don't watch the news on TV. So to answer your question, no, they aren't watching the news. So,
0: yeah, well, a lot of them aren't. And as you say, we've now got this social media algorithm, so it learns pretty quickly what you like and it doesn't feed up what you don't like, and so it just becomes an echo chamber.
3: And it just self-perpetuates, which is, yep. I don't think China's, I think they're actually using it on purpose. I mean, they are part of the problem, the algorithm problem. And
0: Wouldn't you if you were them?
3: Absolutely.
0: Yeah.
3: And will they lead?
0: You betcha. Yeah.
3: Yeah. Why wouldn't you? Trump's not trying to not lose one soldier. China just has to press a button. Well, and they don't need to do anything, and it's all electronic.
0: That's it. People that aren't familiar with that Volt Typhoon thing I mentioned earlier, look it up. The CIA are across that. Now, that's in America, but of course there's concern the same sort of thing would be here, that nefarious technology has been placed in critical infrastructure with what is effectively a remote kill switch. In America, they're concerned about the water grid, the power grid, these sort of things. I mean, if you can, I'm not saying they can, but the concern is they could. They could knock that out. I mean, look what America's doing with Iran. You know, billions and billions of dollars of missiles, bang, bang, bang, bang, they're still standing. It'd be a lot easier just to go hit the red button, boop, and down she goes. Okay, that would cripple an economy. If people think that's all science fiction, read Jim Molan's book, Danger on Our Doorstep. Now, I'm not saying you have to agree with every word, but that man was smart. And I think people, if they want to be educated, should read it. Thanks for the call, David. Always nice to hear from you. Hi, Pam.
4: Oh, hello, Michael. Just a quick call. I was wondering if journalists or you and everyone on your team could start asking someone can ask Albanese to promise that he won't touch people's super.
0: Well, I'll have Jane Hume in the studio with me later. I'll make sure that she makes that pledge from a Liberal point of view. He has been musing about using super or having super work better for the economy, hasn't he? So
4: it's a bit of a worry.
0: It's an opening gambit.
4: And I just think if they just ask, do you promise not to touch, he's got to give an answer.
0: Yeah, I know. But, Pam, he did promise on a gazillion cases prior to the previous election that he wouldn't be touching CGT and negative gearing.
4: I know, but he got into a fair bit of trouble for telling lies. So this time he's really, it'll be interesting what answer he gives.
0: Absolutely. Yep. Okay. Yes. Thank you, Pam. If we ever get to interview the Prime Minister, I will ask. It's a very good question. We'll take a break. The Hotels Association after this.
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6: Got a crash on Baruna Road near Lucy Street in Milton. It's creating minor delays. Also an eastbound smash on Lee Road Road at Paradise Road in Willawong. An inbound accident on Moggle Road at Jeffson Street in Toowong has some delays there. Kingston Smith Drive, sticky in both directions through Hamilton. Riverside Expressway also busy inbound towards Hale Street. Butterset Road busy both ways through Callanvale and Acacia Ridge, delays on Gympie Road through Chermside, and to Shrewsbury on the M1 to and from the Gold Coast. I'm Nathaniel Singleton on Brisbane's traffic leader, 882 4BC.
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0: It's 17 minutes to one. Thank you for being with us. This just threw in the Oz that Donald Trump has formally approved a landmark agreement with Saudi Arabia, and this will provide that country with a civilian nuclear program and potentially even open the door to uranium enrichment. Okay, so the Saudis look like, with the American backing, they're going to be getting a domestic nuclear energy program, I would imagine, that puts a bit more of a spanner in the work in what is already a slightly complicated part of the world, doesn't it? But maybe it's one of the consequences of this war in Iran. 131873. Well, look, back home, Australia has long been known for its love of beer. No doubt about that. I mean, our first currency, of course, is rum, so we do like a tipple. But we now have the unenviable title, it seems, of being the most expensive place in the world to buy one, or the third most expensive. As the Daily Telegraph reports today, Melbourne, the most expensive place on the planet to buy a bottle of beer. Sydney third, just behind Singapore, Brisbane not far away. Of course, as you know, twice a year the government raises the alcohol excise rate. The next hike is due next month. And recent analysis has shown that something known as beer inflation is running faster here than anywhere else in the world. Now, it's not only indexation of taxes, a whole lot of things in the mix here, but it is sparking concerns that, much like we've seen with the skyrocketing rates of illicit tobacco, fueled as that is by soaring excise, that bootleg alcohol could be about to have a renaissance. That's the last thing we need. Anyway, Stephen Ferguson is the CEO of the Australian Hotels Association. I guess he's probably forgotten more than most of us have ever going to know or learn about how excise and this industry interact. He's with me on the line. Stephen, thank you for your time. I appreciate it.
14: G'day, Michael.
0: We've created a mess here, haven't we? I mean, this is just government greed that is now getting out of hand.
14: Look, these rules were set about 30-odd years ago, and they've just stayed there ticking away every 6 months. You know, the price of beer, wine and spirits just keeps kicking along. We do have to thank the Prime Minister, Anthony Albanese, for taking the initiative to freeze at least draft beer excise. That was a great first step. He did it for 2 years. That was well supported by the rest of the Parliament. But the clock's ticking. 1 August, in just over 12 months' time, that freeze comes off. And we think that when you look at things like a bottle of spirits, the total tax take on a bottle of spirits, on a bottle of gin that costs $60, is about $34. So people would be horrified to see a tide mark on their favourite bottle of whiskey, gin or Bundy, showing that more than half of what they are spending goes on tax.
0: Well, that's it. I mean, and this is why, I mean, the government call these things sin taxes. In essence, I think people that understand how it works know it's a stealth tax, because it's just, it creeps up. And to remain competitive, certainly with the untaxed international imports with which the industry has to compete, the local sector just squeeze their profit margins down and down and down to try to keep that ticket price as affordable as possible, right? So you know, the distillers and the hotels, and they're all being squeezed, and the government's just making the juice.
14: Oh, look, and I think the greatest example that we've got, Michael, the case study that you mentioned is tobacco. You look at tobacco, and that's where, you know, beer and spirits could very well be heading. The take on tobacco, government tax on tobacco, used to be about $8 billion. This year it's going to be $4 billion, and in 4 years' time it's only going to be $2 billion. So they've lost, what's that, 300% of, my sums aren't, it'll be a quarter of what it was a few years ago. Mm. And that's because of the high price of the tax, and then, you know, bad actors coming in and you know, taking opportunities. And that's what we're starting to see now, especially in the spirits world, where the cost of spirits is so high that people are coming in now that shouldn't be and taking advantage of that. It's crazy to think that in about 3 to 4 years' time, tax take on spirits and beer and wine will be $8 billion and only $2 billion on tobacco. Now, tobacco, taken as instructed, will kill you. But you can have a beer, wine, or you know, gin and tonic at the end of the day, and it, you know, taken moderately, has health benefits. So, what on earth are we doing where we're going to have $8 billion in liquor taxes and $2 billion in cigarette taxes?
0: Well, it's just greed, right? But what we also know is that, you know, moonshine or bootleg liquor can also kill you if you don't know what you're consuming because it's mislabeled. And we do run the risk of the nefarious actors coming in, the same sort of, you know, charlatans that are now in the cigarette game. Putting all sorts of who knows what out there on shelves and people selling it.
14: Absolutely. But where we have high prices such as this, this is where these bad actors are going to come in. So, look, we're encouraging the government that we really welcome the Prime Minister's initiative to freeze draft beer tax. We'd love more to be done, including, you know, spirits and beer, maybe off-premise as well, because it just can't keep going where we are. And we'd like to think over the next 12 months, with the goodwill of the Parliament, that there seemed to be a lot of common sense when they froze the draft beer tax, that if we could have a good look at that and take some meaningful action there.
0: I agree. Okay, just explain to us, Stephen, when we talk about, you know, people understand what's happened with the tobacco industry, and we keep making the comparison because I think it's fair, but how would that work in practice with alcohol? Because it's one thing to bring in, untaxed cigarettes that are manufactured en masse in Asia or in the Middle East and to sell them at your local tobacconist or whatever happens. How would that then happen with alcohol when you think, you know, most people buy their grog through a very well-recognised bottle shop, or indeed they go and get a cold one at a pub? I mean, how would the criminal networks get in there?
14: I think where they're going at the moment is to, some venues that can't afford to pay. People don't really know what's going on. They have someone walk in the door and say they're selling spirits. And here we are, we've got this great price on this new packet, on this new product that looks really well labelled, and they buy it. And they do so thinking that they bought, you know, something legitimate. It's really difficult for the retailer to often understand what it is that they're buying.
0: Okay. It's not just excise, though, is it? You're putting your business hat on here, obviously, Stephen.
14: Yes.
0: The alcohol, in some ways, is the canary down the coal mine for the Australian economy. Because it is, as much as people love it, it is also a discretionary item. And when we look at excise biannual hikes, we then look at wages going up, we look at the IR landscape more broadly, it's being held to ransom by the union movement, we look at energy prices, so on and so forth. The whole shebang is working against viable industry, is it not?
14: Oh, yes. Look, I mean, 60% of pubs, 60-65% of pubs are family-owned. And those families that own those pubs, they sit across the dinner table at night time and they have the same conversations that every other family across the country has. And they're talking about things like the cost of bank interest, not only for their home, but for the bank interest on their pub. They're talking about the insurance on their home, the insurance on their pub building. They're talking about the price of energy for their home, the price of energy for their pub. They're also talking about the cost of wages. So all these factors go into driving the price. When it comes to excise, though, we say that's the only lever that the government can actually control itself. All those other factors are sort of subject to market forces and general cost of living. But, the government's got a control lever they can pull on excise, and we'd love them to do it. But all those problems that mum and dad face at home, They're the same, you know, cost pressures that are applying in a pub and every other small business in the country.
0: That's right. Good to speak. Thanks for your time, Stephen.
14: Thanks, Michael.
0: All the best. Stephen Ferguson, CEO there of the Australian Hotels Association, 9 to 1.
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0: Yes, Dave's the thinking man on the text. He says, where do we go to get all this black market unleaded petrol? Yes. Well, if you find out, Dave, could you send me a little cheeky note? I will go around the block. Bruce, g'day.
23: G'day. I'm ringing about the Commonwealth Games.
0: Yes, mate.
23: Yeah. Have a say, yeah. I've been to a few and...
0: As an athlete or as a person in the crowd?
23: As an athlete.
0: Okay.
23: Yeah, as an athlete in the shooting team.
0: Good.
23: And they're the friendly games. They're the Olympics, but one step down in terms of tension and anxiety and security and a whole lot of other things. And I absolutely wouldn't think it would benefit from having the United States as part of it.
0: Well, look, no, yes, I don't think it'd add to the friendliness aspect of it, but what it might do is boost its global appeal and therefore, I mean, as we know in the media industry, for example, bums on seats is money, and what it obviously needs is some money to remain viable.
23: Oh, absolutely, absolutely. I mean, from an Australian point of view, the Commonwealth Games is a huge stepping stone to the Olympics, and the famous names Ian Thorpe, Cathy Freeman, all got their break at the Commonwealth Games and went on to bigger and greater things. The Commonwealth of Nations is a good thing. We're all very friendly with each other. I've been to two Olympics and some Commonwealth Games, and they're different things. And we could have had the Commonwealth Games in Melbourne, but sadly that didn't happen. It's in Glasgow. Australians like to see Australians doing well in sports that aren't Olympic sports, like bowls and netball and other sports.
0: Yeah, well, I agree. Look, Bruce, you and I are on the same page. I want this thing to go on forever because I think the Commonwealth is good and I think the Commonwealth Games are good for all the reasons you've outlined. But it has to be financially viable, and maybe a little tweaking of the guard is what's required. Thank you for your call.
22: The latest Brisbane traffic on 4BC, thanks to Rochelle Paints with a Purpose. If it's worth painting, it's worth painting well with Rochelle.
6: Got a fresh northbound crash on the gateway in Murarrie with delays. Also an inbound accident on Moggill Road at Jefferson Street in Toowong with minor delays there. Inbound congestion on the Ipswich motorway through Oxley. Kingston Smith Drive sticky in both directions through Hamilton. Congestion on Kessels Road in McGregor. Riverside Expressway busy inbound towards Hale Street. Beaudesert Road busy both ways through Callanvale and Acacia Ridge. And we've got delays on Gympie Road through Chermside. I'm Nathaniel Singleton on Brisbane's traffic leader, 882 4BC.
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4: 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Two New South Welshmen talking about rugby league. 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
0: News just through that it seems that the personal details of about 2 million Origin Energy customers have been compromised. We'll look at that after one.
22: Redcliffe, Redland Bay, Redbank Plains. 4BC is Brisbane. 4BC News.
31: It's 1 o'clock. Good afternoon. I'm Georgia Kondek.
3: A man is in custody after police allegedly found a homemade firearm at a licensed venue in Toowoomba. Police say they spotted him with a suspected firearm at a hotel on Bridge Street last week before he fled on a pushbike. The 47-year-old has since been charged and is scheduled to appear in court next month. Detectives are investigating an armed robbery of a tobacconist in Slacks Creek. Last night, three male offenders arrived at the store in a reportedly stolen car. It is alleged they entered the store armed before fleeing the scene and no one was injured and nothing stolen. A 17-year-old boy was later located and arrested, while two other men remain on the run. The husband of a woman killed in a Logan House fire has shared his heartache of realising his wife hadn't escaped the blaze. The 62-year-old woman and a 73-year-old male family friend lost their lives when the timber home in Kingston caught alight yesterday. Ari, along with his daughter, son and a housemate, managed to get out. Speaking emotionally outside the burnt-out home, Ari says he should have died with his wife.
5: And what am I going to do for my kids? That's all that's going through my head. My wife didn't deserve that. She was right out the front door. I ran down for the hose, thinking that she would be following, and I tried to go back. I couldn't get in.
3: The federal government is injecting $32 million into a project to turning forest waste into sustainable jet fuel. The project will process leftover sawdust and bark into methanol and low-carbon aviation fuel in Victoria and South Australia. Energy Minister Chris Bowen says producing cleaner fuels domestically will cut emissions while protecting Australia from supply shocks. A James Cook University partnership is helping to strengthen residents living in aged care facilities in the state's north. The collaboration with JCU and a Townsville aged provider has delivered more than 3,000 frailty and exercise services over the past 5 years. It is also giving exercise physiology students hands-on industry experience. Senior lecturer Michael Inskip says it is a great program for the centres and students.
7: The aged care industry is a quite highly regulated industry, and for a facility to kind of open their doors and welcome you in and look to work with you is a kind of diamond in the rough in that sense, and being able to really, you know, get in and get involved and get students that authentic experience.
3: And industry groups want the federal government to freeze the twice-yearly alcohol tax hike. The push comes as new research shows Sydney is the third most expensive place on the planet to buy a beer. To finance, your Lords are up 29 points to 9,006 and one Australian dollar buying 70 US cents.
22: 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Brisbane's 4BC.
3: The stage is set for a fiery Queensland clash when the Cowboys host the Broncos in Townsville and a sellout on Saturday. North Queensland coach Todd Payton this week doubling down on his claim that everyone hates the Broncos. Veteran Ben Hunt says it's good to hear a bit of trash talk.
8: I think it's exciting for the game. I personally probably won't be diving into it. I'm not much of a trash talker myself, but I think it's great. You know, it fires it up, gets the fans excited, and should make for a cracking game.
3: Meantime, Manly Seagulls coach Kieran Foran is putting an end to talk about Tom Trbojevic moving to a new position. He's told News Corp he won't play anyone else ahead of Turbo at fullback. An Australian tennis star, Maya Joint, has won through to the second round at the Prague Open. Meantime, Canadian golfer Corey Connors has committed to playing the Australian Open and PGA Championships down under this summer. That's news and sport.
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9: Have you experienced the chilly bit of winter in Melbourne? That's the standing on the street on a cold night, breath hanging in the air, before finally stepping into a tiny, buzzing, walk-in-only ramen restaurant for a tongue-tingling, mouth-numbing, fiery hot bowl of tan-tan men with extra kick. Kind of chilly. Come winter in Melbourne. It's every bit different.
22: 4BC traffic. Stop fueling. Start driving. West Point Autos Hillcrest have a range of electric and hybrid vehicles ready to go. Anzac Avenue, Hillcrest.
6: got a northbound crash on the gateway in Murarrie with delays. Also an inbound accident on Moggill Road at Jeffson Street in Toowong. Coronation Drive under speed inbound through Auchenflower this afternoon. Howe Street also seeing some inbound delays. Outbound delays on the Ipswich motorway through Oxley. Ipswich Road with a few delays in Annerley. Kingston Smith Drive still sticky in both directions through Hamilton at the moment. Riverside Expressway also busy inbound towards Hale Street and delays on Gympie Road through Chermside. I'm Nathaniel Singleton on Brisbane's traffic leader 882 4BC.
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3: Partly cloudy over Brisbane with a top of 23 degrees in the city and in Ipswich, 22 on the Bayside. Getting down to 12 degrees overnight with the chance of morning fog tomorrow and a top of 24. Partly cloudy for Friday, slight chance of a shower, tops of 22 and a sunny weekend ahead. On Moreton Bay, east to southeasterly winds below 10 knots with seas around half a metre. Right now, it's 20 degrees at Bribie Island. I'm Georgia Kondek. 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
13: Now, across Australia.
14: Yeah.
13: Back to Afternoons with Michael McLaren.
0: It is 1:07. Thanks for being there on this Wednesday afternoon. That news just came in before one from Origin Energy. If you're an Origin Energy customer, just stay tuned. You might be getting a message at some point from your energy provider here because the Oz is reporting an alleged hacker has claimed to have accessed the personal details of about 2 million Origin Energy customers. They've issued a statement to the ASX in response. Now, the story suggests that the hacker sent The Australian a sample of 50 customer records. So we're talking things here like names and addresses, emails, date of birth, phone numbers, bill history, that sort of thing. And then the Oz has then sent that immediately onto Origin for validation. They got back to them midday or thereabouts today to say, yeah, it looks legit. So obviously all the things behind the scenes now taking place. The paper suggesting that a ransom has yet to be demanded. A spokeswoman for Origin saying, and I quote, Origin is currently investigating a potential security incident which may involve unauthorized access to some customers' data. We do not believe the impacted data includes customer credit card or bank details. So we'll just see what happens there. But, you know, I mean, all this stuff is now stored digitally. It's all in the cloud. It's all terribly convenient, and it means cost savings for businesses and apparently a productivity enhancement for the economy and so on and so forth. Much easier than having a gazillion file of faxes in Macquarie Street somewhere. But there are risks associated with it, and it doesn't seem that we're that capable at curtailing those risks in the corporate world anyway. 131-873, that number. 1:09. Look, in just under 48 hours, the 2026 Commonwealth Games is going to kick off in Glasgow in Scotland. Of course, Glasgow stepped up to host because Victoria stepped down rather sensationally in 2023. 3,000 athletes from 74 nations and territories are going to compete. There's 10 sports on offer. I think 11 days of the sporting festival. 257 Australians, if you want a few more stats, 257 Australians will compete. I think we've got the largest athletics contingent of all the nations, actually. 86 team members there and all ready to go. Now, it begins with the opening ceremony. That's going to take place from, I think, 5 a.m. Friday, our time. And it's got me thinking all of this about the planning and the logistics that go into putting on a very big show, particularly one that so many eyes around the world are going to watch. Look, it is a challenge my next guest is pretty familiar with. His name is David Atkins. You may not know David by name, but you've seen his work. He's the founder of DAE Global. He's helped create some of the most watched moments in entertainment and sporting history. He was the creative force behind the Sydney 2000 Olympic Games opening and closing ceremonies. He's worked with architects and engineers building venues and Olympic cauldrons. He's since worked on the Vancouver Olympics, the Birmingham Commonwealth Games handover. I mean, he's sort of done it all. I don't know how he's found the time, but he's whizzed in on the motorbike to be with me today. Good to see you, David.
1: Good afternoon, Michael. Yeah, the motorbike helps out. It does, gets me there quicker.
0: In
1: yeah.
0: and out of the traffic. So, I mean, you know, how does a creative mind like yours, obviously creative mind, how does a creative mind like yours just keep coming up with new ideas without thinking, well, I've sort of crossed every T and dotted every I. There's no fresh choreography left in me.
1: Well, firstly, it's not always just me. There's always a great team behind it. There was in Sydney. There is on everything that we work on. And I think that in respect to Glasgow, for example, I think the circumstances actually prompt a changing response, right? Because a different culture, a different country, different aesthetics, different style. And so all of those things impact and inform your decision-making creatively. And so as long as you're working somewhere in those environments which are distinct from the ones you've done previously, they themselves provide you with a great deal of information about how you develop the creative.
0: Okay, so you go into a city like Sydney, 2000, big moment for Australia because, you know, it's not since Melbourne in, what was it, 56 that we had that sort of a spotlight in sport. Now, the cauldron has been built, as it were. We've got a great sporting history. We're going to do well. We have wonderful New Year's Eve fireworks. We know how to put on a show, but we've never had a billion odd people watch it. And so they say, well, David, okay, make it happen. But what do you do? Because, I mean, do they give you a blank canvas? Or what's the story?
1: Initially, yeah, pretty much. I mean, SOCOG, which is the organising committee for Sydney, engaged Rick Birch initially to head all the ceremonies, like everything, medals, the works. And Rick, in turn, employed me to be the artistic director for the opening ceremony and the closing. He put a whole bunch of people together. I worked with him putting teams together. We had directors across 12 different segments and different choreographers and different composers, and all those people come together and workshop the ideas. It's a pretty fertile and pretty extraordinary circumstance because you've got the best people in the country working with you to create this. And I think, you know, back in 2000, we did some pretty amazing things, and I think changed the perception of Australian culture globally.
0: Well, one of the things you did, which was amazing, was the cauldron, Cathy Freeman. But yeah, that wasn't without its challenges.
1: No, it wasn't. No, it wasn't.
0: And it didn't happen by chance.
1: No, it didn't. A great deal of work. Michael Scott Mitchell, who was the designer of that cauldron, extraordinary designer, and Rick had gotten together very early to plan for that. And it also included that waterfall down the stands, which was massive in itself. And then the whole technology of being able to light water and have flame come through it. It was a pretty ambitious undertaking that, you know, was an extraordinary thing on the night. All the more extraordinary because of Cathy and at that time. And she was phenomenal insofar as, you know, I don't know that there'd be too many athletes who'd want to do that, take that risk, you know, on the night. You know, she's prepared her whole life for that run, which was only happening, you know, 5 or 6 days later. And in the 2 weeks before, she was getting up at, you know, God knows what hour, because we could only do those rehearsals after midnight when there was no one in the stadium because no one could know who it was and no one could know what the cauldron was. And she would come in at 1 o'clock, 2 o'clock in the morning, 3 o'clock in the morning and spend 2 or 3 hours with us rehearsing. And I was amazed that she was...
0: It was a hell of a moment, wasn't
1: it? Yeah, and when when she did it, she had this extraordinary composure and grace about her. I mean, a brilliant athlete.
0: Mind you, at one point people were saying anyone got a lighter because, you know, it was getting a little touch and go there, wasn't it?
1: It was. We had that little moment of sort of drama. I think...
0: But it felt like an hour. But
1: it was a lifetime. I was just watching my whole career evaporate in front of me. We could have been known as the first country to put the flame out rather than to have lit it.
0: Yeah.
1: So it was pretty scary.
0: Well, we like our firsts here, but I'm glad that wasn't one of them. just on that, you mentioned the water. I mean, that's one of the aspects of fire and ice or water. It's all contradictory. It's very exciting, but it's not as if they just plugged a 3-metre hose from Bunnings. You know? There's a lot. Talk about what they actually had to do with the stadium to make that water possible.
1: Yeah, the infrastructure was pretty amazing. They decided very early on that design and then the whole question of where the water would be and how it would be stored. And so they, in the stadium architectural design, they built water tanks. So all the roof water was through its guttering would come down into massive story tanks that would then be pumped up to come down that waterfall and fill up the stage and the rings. That was something that the organising committee had to make a decision on literally probably 2.5 years, 3 years out to spend that money and to do that work. And at the time, I'm sure they were quite daunted by it because they couldn't see then what it was going to look like.
0: But they probably think, that's a lot of money minutes of fame.
1: Why do you need water tanks under the stadium? And you know, but it was reticulated water, recycled. So it was, you know, all of those things were considered. And it was a great piece of technology. And it delivered a moment that's, I think, been sort of an iconic moment in Australian culture ever since.
0: Well, anyone who saw it, and I wasn't in Sydney at the time. I was in Mudgee with my family at a bed and breakfast with another family. And it was all sort of, that all happened at about 9 something at night, I think, wasn't it? 9:30 by the time we got to that.
1: Very last thing.
0: Yeah, so as a younger kid, it was, you know, we're up late watching it, and it was one of those lump in the throat moments.
1: Yeah.
0: Because it wasn't, that was Australia.
1: Yes.
0: On the stage.
1: Absolutely.
0: And we nailed it. Yeah. Right. Yeah. So you take, say, Glasgow tomorrow night, but Friday morning. They were going to want to show off a bit of Scotland, but they also got to be conscious that they're representing the Commonwealth. There's some contested history, as we know now, around how the Commonwealth came about and the
1: Sensitive.
0: Empire, blah, blah, blah, blah, blah.
1: Yep.
0: So that's probably got to be acknowledged without upsetting others. Yep. It's also about the athletes. There's
1: a lot
0: multi-narratives, and you've got to try to artistically bring that to life.
1: Manage all that.
0: Not easy.
1: Yeah. No, really hard. I mean, they've got, and they've already had a really successful Commonwealth Games in Glasgow.
0: They've done it already not long ago. Yeah.
1: So, you know, they're on the shoulders of that event, so they've got to do something different. And that was a really good Commonwealth Games and a great ceremony. They did some really clever things. So it'd be interesting to see what they do. They're obviously a little more hamstrung budget-wise than they were the first time out. Because they took this on after Melbourne dropped it, but the cost of what it cost Melbourne to lose the games was given to Glasgow.
0: Had you started working on Melbourne?
1: Yeah, we'd been working. We did the handover in Birmingham for Melbourne, and we'd just started our pitch for the ceremonies. So we, you know, yeah, we were.
0: What did we miss out on? Can you tell us what might have we have seen?
1: Oh, look, I think the aim for Melbourne, in contravention to what was publicly said, I think that regional model would have been pretty exciting. I think there would have been, you know, being able to use the landscape of the state, and to bring the whole population in on the, you know, whether it's cycling down the Great Ocean Road or it's playing footy in Geelong, whatever it was, I think it would have been quite galvanising. I don't believe the figures were correct. It was impossible for it to cost that much.
0: No.
1: And there were lots of ways to value engineer that to get it done, but there wasn't a great deal of will to do so. So unfortunately we lost it, and it was a shame because it reputational damage as well.
0: Massive.
1: And a lot of people had worked a long time on those games and that model. So it was disappointing.
0: In the end, we paid a lot of money to get nothing because people were on positions.
1: Millions of dollars. I think there was about $380 million that had to be given to Melbourne to Glasgow in order to fund their games.
0: So do you think in the opening ceremony Friday morning we might see some nice sort of Australian $100 notes coming down? And
1: they could set fire to them as their sort of moment.
0: Yeah, they could light
1: the gold. Just watch the money burn. This is what we're doing with you.
0: Yeah, what a nice. Just not the fives because the king's on the back of that one.
1: Yes, exactly.
0: Okay, so, I mean, you've worked all over the world, obviously through Olympics and Commonwealth Games, but I was hearing off air you worked in Moscow for that city's
1: birthday.
0: Which birthday was it?
1: I think it was 283rd. I'd have to check my records.
0: Okay, how do you artistically create a cake with 283 candles for the Russians? I mean,
1: that was an exercise where we bid for that work and won it, and it was based on the idea of 4D projection. So we had this massive building, one of the big universities, a huge Gothic multi-story sandstone building, and we projection mapped the whole building. And our concept was that we would integrate live action with the projection.
0: Okay.
1: And so for just as an example, when we did the birthday cake on the building, there was all the projections of balloons and things going off and streamers and fireworks. But then we had real fireworks behind the building going off to match it. And then we had 10,000 balloons in front released. So you had three-dimensional objects against projected objects, and it was pretty amazing. And the other thing was we had, this is a French guy, he's called the He scales buildings. Anyway.
0: Yeah, I know the one.
1: You know
0: yeah,
1: the one?
0: Yeah.
1: And he started...
0: Mad.
1: Mad. Like, seriously mad. Like, I could tell you stories. But one of the things he did was that we, at one stage, we froze the building, so projected ice all over the building, and he climbed up with an ice pick.
0: Really?
1: And climbed up the face of the building and hit the ice. Now, he wasn't hitting any ice because it was all projection. But we cracked the projection as he hit the ice. So it was this integration of live action and projection, and it was pretty amazing. But he was... I don't know how he does what he does.
0: Yeah, I don't know. I know the one. He's like the Spider-Man or whatever they
1: yes,
0: call him.
1: Yes, he's called the Spider-Man. I just can't remember his name. Yeah, but yeah.
0: Probably Le Spider-Man.
1: When we were surveying, we were up at about, I don't know, we were probably 300, 400 feet above the ground on a balcony. And he just literally, while we were talking, stepped over the balcony and walked out on this piece of old flagpole. And no one had surveyed anything. No one knew whether it was bolted, nutted, whether it was rusted. He just has absolutely no fear at heights, which is terrifying. But great for the show.
0: Good luck to him.
1: Yes.
0: I'm speaking with David Atkins. Speaking of Russia, I mean, you would remember, I think it was 1980, they had the games and those boycotts and things, but Misha the Bear, okay, that was the symbol.
1: You know what? Those ceremonies were the catalyst for all the new ceremonies that followed. Before then, it was very ceremonial, but as you know, there was the boycott of Russia because of Afghanistan, and Americans didn't go. And one, Antonio Samaranch, who was the director of the IOC at the time, convinced everybody, said, we have to make this amazing because of that. Mm. You know, we have to show that it doesn't matter.
0: Overcompensate.
1: And they did, and Misha the Bear, and the card thing that they did. I watched that in 1980, and it was breathtaking. And it really set my whole career in motion because it was an extraordinary achievement.
0: Yeah, I wanted to sense that because, you know, I mean, I'm not a communist, but by any stretch, I mean, I'm here. But... You look at what Ceausescu used to do and you know, the North Koreans still do and the China, yeah, and they've got the pom-poms going. In Korea. I mean, look.
1: The scale of those
0: parades. The politics behind it, I hate.
1: I hate, but the physical presence is extraordinary.
0: The artistry is, it's quite a feast for the eyes.
1: Look at Beijing opening ceremony and that piece with the drummers.
0: Yeah.
1: And they were all military.
0: I know.
1: And there was 2,000 of them. And it was one of, you know, again, visually.
0: It's like AI.
1: Yeah. It was like, you'd question, is that real? But it was real. They were absolutely those guys. Were there, you know, they were all part of the, and the communist, you know, party just said, you're going to be there and you're going to do these rehearsals. You could never even afford to do that in most places, but, you know, again, pretty amazing spectacle.
0: What about Abu Dhabi? You're doing some work there, aren't you?
1: Yeah, we did. We opened a museum for them last year in Elaine, and we're doing some work with a designer who's one of her works as the centrepiece for the Powerhouse Museum, a lady called Ez Devlin, and we're installing and managing three of her installations on a resort there that we're working on right now. And we're also bidding on, we'll hopefully know in the next week, the opening of the Guggenheim Museum there, which will be a massive event as well.
0: Sure will be. Okay, so Brisbane 32.
1: Yes.
0: Already put the pitch in.
1: Look, we're quietly chipping away.
0: Well, we had Expo 88.
1: Yes.
0: Right, so you can bring the platypus back or whatever it is.
1: I know, and I have to, I'm sort of frightened to admit that I was there at Expo in 88 dancing. So it's a long time between drinks. But look,
0: well, maybe you could reprise it for 32.
1: We could, the River Stage. But look, you know, they've got enormous potential, and it's, you know, it's back on what happened in 2000. I think if they can, you know, if they can do what was, you know, take the next step, then I think it can be an extraordinary set of ceremonies and a great game.
0: What's the next step?
1: Well, I think the process is really defining what Australia is in 2032, and a lot of the world's not aware of what that is. And I think it's finding ways creatively to demonstrate that in a theatrical way on an Olympic stage. And
0: because as a nation, we struggle, don't we, from an advertising point of view? And what you do in essence is a form of advertising. Oh,
1: absolutely.
0: It's a message.
1: Yeah, absolutely. No, it's selling the country.
0: That's it. I mean, we struggle, and we have ever since probably Paul Hogan, to convince people to come here, because we just keep leaning back on the Opera House and the Harbour Bridge and Uluru.
1: All the iconic things
0: well,
1: that everyone knows.
0: Well, I've seen it twice. I'm not sure I need to come and see it a third time.
1: Yeah.
0: And we've got to say, well, what else have we got? And Brisbane's going to be a wonderful opportunity to do that.
1: And there is so much more. You travel around the country. Oh, it's an extraordinary breadth of experiences geographically, socially, culturally, in so many different ways. So we've got a lot to sell, and we've got a lot to, you know, and I think redefining the country again as the Sydney Olympics did in 2000. I think that's the job of 2032. And you're right, it is a marketing campaign. When we did Vancouver in 2010, off the back of that, Vancouver became the went to the top of the world identification chart for its marketing. And so more people were aware and wanted to travel to Vancouver as a result of those games. So it's there's lots of tangible things that result from the games, but they're intangibles, and I think some of those are really valuable and they make a big difference to the country for years afterwards.
0: Just before you go, what was the biggest clanger you ever remember? What what just didn't work?
1: Well, we talked about one a minute ago. Almost. I guess we survived the cauldron. The probably the worst moment of my career, apart from when I was 12 years old doing MAME as a young kid on stage and I went in with my fly undone, that was I, you know, I regretted
0: could have been
1: that.
0: The making of you. I mean,
1: well, no, unfortunately, I wish it was, but it wasn't.
0: You weren't spotted.
1: No, I don't have that sort of, I don't have those skills. But.

0: rework things. And, you know, 5 days later, we did the last dress rehearsal, and it went off peerlessly. So we were lucky that we managed to retrieve, you know, failure.
1: Well, we were lucky we got to witness it.
0: Yeah, and then we you know, on the night it was perfect, and we got to the very end, and I think the powers that be in heaven went up and went, well, you can't have an absolutely perfect ceremony. We're just going to stop this call for 30 seconds just to let you know you're all human.
1: That's all it was. It was just like in ancient Rome when they used to have the guy with the little red mask behind the emperor that had come back from battle. You are mortal, you are mortal. Just a little moment of
0: just
1: reflection.
0: Just one of those.
1: Great to meet you, David.
0: Great to meet you too.
1: Thank you for coming in.
0: Thanks for your time.
1: The wonderful David Atkins. It's 27 past one.
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1: All right, let's get all the news of the day. Madeline McNeil, good afternoon.
11: Good afternoon, Michael. The federal government says it won't provide assistance to any Australian members of Islamic State trying to return home. Perth-born paediatrician Tariq Kamla was previously thought to have been killed, but is now believed to be alive in an Iraqi jail and attempting to return to Australia along with 12 other men. Cricketing great David Warner has pleaded guilty to mid-range drink driving in Sydney, with his sentence to be handed down next month. A 17-year-old boy has been arrested over an alleged armed robbery at a tobacconist in Logan, south of Brisbane. And the Manufacturing Workers Union wants the Union Jack removed from the Australian flag, arguing the symbol's a constant reminder of the old ruling class and colonial empire. In sport, the Sydney Sixers have found a replacement after incoming coach James Hopes reneged on the club for the Brisbane Heat. Women's coach Matthew Mott will take over the men's side for the next two Big Bash seasons. Thanks, Michael. There'll be more news and sport at 2.
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0: a weather update.
1: Yeah, sunny and 21 for Sydney today. Top of 21 also out west at Penrith. 19 for Terry Hills. 21 at Richmond today. Campbelltown 21. Parramatta 20. Bondi 20. Tomorrow looks good as well. Sunny and 20. In fact, it should be dry. A little bit of cloud here or there, but dry all the way through to about Tuesday next week. Canberra today, partly cloudy in 15. Tuggeranong the same. A bit of cloud tomorrow. Top of just 13. There is a slight chance of a shower, most likely in the early morning on Thursday. Lithgow, g'day through 2LT. Mostly sunny in 13. 17 and fully sunny at Mudgee today. Bathurst 16. Katoomba 13. Springwood, a bit warmer at 19, but you are further down the hill. Partly cloudy in 12 tomorrow for Lithgow. Queanbeyan, partly cloudy in 14 today. Goulburn 14, yes, 14. Brisbane, possible shower and 23 in the city. The airport 22, Bow Desert 23, Ipswich 23, Logan Central 22. Mount Gravatt, could be a drop or two today. Top of 22 and Redcliffe should be dry, bit of cloud, 22. Tomorrow for the city, partly cloudy in 24. Rocky, 26 and partly cloudy today. Gladstone 24. And tomorrow for Rocky, partly cloudy and 27. Chance of fog in the early morning, light winds, doesn't look like there'll be any rain. 131873. We'll take a break when we come back. All your personal finance questions answered, get them ready. 131873. Blake Went is here.
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3: Have a crash on Frederick Street at Birdwood Terrace in Toowong with minor delays. Coronation Drive under speed in both directions through Auchenflower. Hale Street also seeing some inbound delays. Congestion on Gympie Road through Chermside. Outbound delays on the Ipswich motorway through Oxley. Kingston Fifth Drive still sticky in both directions through Hamilton at the moment. Riverside Expressway busy inbound towards Hale Street. Boat Desert Road also slow in both directions through Callanvale. And the Gateway Motorway is moving well between Tretton to Brackenridge. I'm Nathaniel Singleton on Brisbane's traffic leader, 882 4BC.
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1: Now, just back to that thing I mentioned earlier about not having to wear the seatbelt when you reverse. Australian Road Rule 264, apparently. The reason is this. The rule was owing to the way that seatbelts worked back in the 1970s. See, seatbelts were more awkward because they weren't retractable back then, sort of far more rudimentary. They had to be manually adjusted to your body. So, as one of the experts says, if you wanted to partially turn your body to then look back and reverse, well, the belt would be too tight. You'd probably have to use two hands to adjust it. You wouldn't have any hands on the steering wheel. So they said, oh, no, we can take the belt off so you can safely reverse. Other than that, you'd have to increase the slack in the belt and it was all a bit hopeless. Now, look, whether that still needs to apply today... The seatbelts aren't what they used to be, you know. I mean, things have moved on. We do have retractable seatbelts now. So whether we should update Road Rule 264 or whether we've got enough rules and leave it as it is, I mean, I don't know. Maybe the point is we don't need to draw any attention to it at all because I'd imagine the vast majority of people keep their seatbelt on when they reverse. In fact, I've never seen anyone whip it off before they then reverse. The seatbelt, that is, or anything else for that matter. So I don't know if we do need to change the rule. We might just be more honoured in the breach than the observance. I don't know. You can tell me. 131873.
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1: Do you whip it off, Blake? Or do you keep it on?
12: Oh, I'll keep it on all the time.
1: When you reverse.
12: Well, of course. Yeah, no, the seatbelt, yes. Yeah. Yes, no, yeah. Of course.
1: No, I mean, your clothes, I know you keep them on.
12: You've got to keep them on in the car.
1: Mind you, that is a very vibrant green.
12: No, it's glowing, isn't it? It's too bright. It's too much.
1: That's outstanding. Yeah. I mean, Jim Henson would be proud of that from the Muppets. That's Kermit.
12: Well, exactly.
1: That's beautiful.
12: Exactly. Kermit Green. It's a good top. It's
1: financial advisor
12: it
1: green.
12: Wakes everyone up. Everyone's awake.
1: <It's> gorgeous. Now, if you want this man's advice, not on fashion, but on finance, 1318. Not that there's anything wrong with it.
12: Well.
1: Although, you know, my mother used to say blue and green should never be seen. And there you are with a blue collar.
12: Yeah, I thought about that today, but then I thought,
1: I'm not against it.
12: I be worried about colour coordination? I don't know.
1: I think maybe it's just, I mean, why blue and green? What's wrong with blue and green? I've never understood that.
12: Too close together, I suppose.
1: Sort of on the colour chart.
12: On the chart, yeah.
1: Maybe, I don't know. People need to have other things to worry about. 131873. If you've got personal financial questions, in fact, someone just sent through a note saying there's a website, Sell My Shares. Any good? They say, I want to sell my shares. I mean, I've never heard of them.
12: Yeah. Well, so what they're doing, so Sell My Shares, it's a website where you can, you might have some IAG shares that you got when, back in time when NRMA demutualised and all that sort of stuff. And so you go, well, I've got these shares. I've got Telstra shares that I bought and T2 or something like that. And you might have these shares that you don't have on a brokerage platform like a Comsec or NabTrade.
1: Oh.
12: An example.
1: Okay, yes.
12: So you've got these shares floating around and you're sort of thinking, well, how do I sell them? Now, often you just go to the registry, the share registry. So when you get your dividend statements at the top right-hand corner, it would more or less say which registry it's sitting on and you can sell there. If you're saying, well, that's all too hard, you can contact a group like this and you can say, well, can you help me sell the shares? The one thing to bear in mind is the cost of that service. So they are charging for that service. It could be 0.75% to 1.5%. There's a commission, yeah. And whereas you could take it normally to a broker, so you might open up a Comsec account, get them transferred in, and you might pay 0.15 or 0.2%. So you're saving money by doing it that way. More work, stocks, but lower brokerage fees. If you're saying, look, I just want them done and dusted, and often people say, I can't be bothered with this anymore, then this service would work. But yeah, look, this is a good service for those who may not be able to access a brokerage account, may not want to mess around with trying to transfer the shares across to a broker. So that can work. But again, just shop around. If you are looking for a place to sell your shares, this could be a solution, but just be mindful of the costs involved. And if you're happy with the costs, great. If you're not, well, keep looking.
1: Okay, there you go. 131873. Now, Ivan has a question. Hello, Ivan.
13: Hello.
1: Yes, you've got Blake. What's your question, Ivan?
13: Blake, how are you, mate? I pay Saturday Lotto, most time it's $6 million. If I run it and I wanted to give some to my kids, do I have to pay tax?
12: Okay, first and foremost, no. Well, if you win it, fantastic. No.
1: Hang on, just before Blake, Ivan, if you... Hang on. Mate, if you won $96 million, what would it matter if you had to pay some tax?
13: Yeah, well, it would matter because it's my money that I'm investing in there. And I've spent for 50 years I've been playing
12: Lotto. He's taken the risk. Okay. He's taken the risk.
1: All right, yeah. Over to you, Blake.
12: There you go. No tax on gifts. So when we transfer money between parties, you know, if we're transferring it to a loved one, kids, whoever, there's no tax on that transfer. The gifting, yeah, there's no gifting tax here in this country. Now, the winnings of lotteries, there's no tax on that either. So we're very fortunate in this country. Other countries like America, you know, they will tax you on your lottery winnings. But here we say it's all tax-free, and I get the logic behind that. You've taken a chance. It's a very small chance that it comes off, but if it does, then, you know, you've taken the risk, so you should be rewarded for it. So that's, you know, it's terrific. So there's no tax on that transaction. Just be mindful that, you know, money can change relationships, of course, and you'd say, well, I've won all this money. Are the kids going to be happy with $1 million when they know that you've got $96 million behind you?
1: Ivan, how much are you hypothetically thinking of giving to the kids?
13: Mm. Oh, well, if I won, say, $6 million, which I play Saturday Lotto, which is mostly $6 million, I'll give $1 million each just to get them all out of debt.
12: That's not bad, yeah.
1: If you won $96 million?
13: Oh, $96 million, I'd share with all my family, my cousins and nephews and nieces. You know, I'm not a greedy person.
12: Mm, no.
13: I'll just leave enough so I can live comfortably.
12: I get $2 million each. So that's a slight increase.
13: You know what I mean? I'd make sure that everybody's looked after.
12: Yeah, of course. Oh, that's a nice thing to do. But just be mindful, you know, it does change relationships. And especially when people find out that you've got money, then they, you know, where there's money, there's a relative, is what they often say. So just be careful around all that. But, yeah, good on you. If you win it, fantastic. Just don't start buying Lamborghinis and doing silly stuff. Just, you know, invest it sensibly.
1: Why can't he buy a Lamborghini?
12: Well, he can buy a Lamborghini.
1: He wins $96 million.
12: Yeah, but then you're buying a Lamborghini for your brother.
1: Just buy one
12: Lamborghini.
1: Ivan can have a Lamborghini.
12: Invest it wisely. Yeah, that's fine. But then if you invest it, stick it in the bank, and you can get.
14: Don't enjoy your money. You never know, rainy day.
12: Well, of course, but. Look, yes, enjoy it, but sensibly. Enjoy it sensibly because this is intergenerational sort of money. You don't want it to be going in the next couple of weeks. You know, it can go quickly. There are cases out there.
1: We've all seen it.
12: We've seen it. We've seen it. There's documentaries. Get onto YouTube, look up ex-lottery winners and see what's happened to them. So
1: where are they now?
12: Yeah, exactly.
1: Okay. Good question, Ivan. Thank you. Just bear in mind, I suppose, for Ivan, if you gift over $30,000 over 5 years, you won't be eligible for the pension. Well, it depends, right? Your eligibility is curtailed.
12: You've got $96 million behind you. I don't think you want to get...
1: Oh, he wouldn't meet the asset test?
12: Well, you'd just be over. Slightly.
1: Okay. Well, maybe he doesn't have to worry then.
12: Well, you wouldn't worry too much. And this is the thing as well. This is very common. I do see it, you know, forget the lottery stuff, but, you know, you might have a case where you've sold your home. You're downsizing. You're releasing all this money and suddenly your age pension is being impacted. If you've got surplus funds floating around and that can generate more money than the age pension, I'd say that's a wonderful thing. Don't worry too much about losing the age pension. It's very common to see people say, well, look, I wish I could keep the age pension. But, you know, just, you know, be mindful that there are ways, you know, if you release a certain amount of money or a larger amount of money and you invest it and it's generating better outcomes for you, don't be disheartened by losing the age pension because I have seen some silly gifts happening. You know, big property sales have occurred.
1: People want the health card. That's what they're after.
12: Health card, yep, you can often get that. That's not assets tested, it's incomes tested. But the age pension may be foregone, which is fine because we can generate more money. I've seen money's been gifted at late stages of life, where for the intent of getting the age pension, not so much helping the kids out or anything. It's just to try to get the age pension. You've got to wait 5 years. Is it really worthwhile?
1: Fair enough. Okay, we've got a full board of calls. Let's whip through them. Shane, what's your question?
15: Yeah, hello, Michael. Hello, Blake. We've spoken previously. Shane from Yaguna, Blake.
12: There
15: How are you?
12: G'day, mate.
15: How are you? I just wanted to thank you and your young lady in your office, Jackie. You put me through a difficult time. I did go to Centrelink this morning and everything is settled. And she's got the 2-year exemption on the $1.25 million that she has that she's downsizing. And she's keeping a pension card and her ACAT stage 4. So I just wanted to ring up and thank you on it.
1: Good on you, Shane. Yeah. It's beautiful. No, thank you, mate.
12: And that's a case, you know, if someone's downsizing their home or that they've sold their family home, they haven't yet worked out where they're going to live, and so they've got this money sitting in the bank. Centrelink will give you a waiver for 2 years without counting those assets. So you've got 2 years to buy another property, and this is the case that Shane's doing a great job. You know, he's helping out a neighbour, which I think he's done a terrific job. He's, you know, very fortunate to have a neighbour like Shane. So good on him.
1: Good on you, mate. Well done. Douglas in Queensland. Hi, Douglas.
16: Yes, mate.
1: You've got Blake. What's your question there, mate?
16: No question. Just going to inform you and your listeners about something. This morning I went and got a blood test done, just a normal blood test, and I'm an age pensioner. So bulk billing for me is very important. And I was informed by the person who done the blood test that there'll be no more free blood tests done through the bulk billing. You'll be allowed one every 6 months.
1: Leave it with me, Douglas. I'll just get across those details. I mean, we're talking here financial advice with Blake, so that's something a little removed. I'll do some research on what exactly the legislation's now saying. I've heard things to that effect, but let me just be across the details. Thank you for the call, though. I appreciate that. We'll do a little bit of digging at the 2 o'clock news. Linda, g'day.
17: Yeah. Hi, how are you?
1: Good.
17: That's good. I'm 75. Mm-hmm. 6 years ago, I used the collateral in my home for my daughter to purchase a house. I went on a pension at 73, so I'd worked up until that time. Mm-hmm. But then I was told that my asset had reached over the threshold because I had a 50% share in my daughter's house. Since that time, my collateral, which was used, is no longer necessary because the loan against the house supports itself. Each year, my daughter's house will increase and Centrelink will keep adding that onto my asset value. But for some reason, whilst I've never put any money into it, I've only used collateral. I just wonder why the bank, my bank manager or the conveyancers would not, particularly when I was 69 at the time, would not have advised me to perhaps just put it straight in my daughter's name.
1: Well, that's an interesting question, Blake.
12: Well, they're probably not across the rules. So it sounds as though, Linda, what's happening, you've actually bought it with your daughter. So you're on that property, are you? Is that how that's...
17: Yes, I should have realised. Yeah. I didn't realise.
1: Is that what they call joint in tenants? Okay.
12: Well, you've got an interest in this property. And so usually what you can do, you know, the banks will say, look, we're going to use security on your home. You're not getting involved in that purchase. It's just you've got to be confident that the person that you're providing a guarantee for is going to pay the loan. And so that way this doesn't impact you in any way, shape or form. And the problem, I suppose, is that you try to sell or get rid of your interest. Centrelink are going to look at that as a gift because you're effectively giving up value in a property. So it's a tricky one to be in. To get out of it, you then maybe up for the deprivation rules, which is 5 years of impact to your age pension. So your current level of age pension continues for the next 5 years, and then it finally comes back to where it should have been. But, something to bear in mind, you know, just be careful if you are going in, you know, if you're purchasing property with a child and your name is on title, you are effectively a co-owner and therefore that's an asset. So this will impact you.
1: Mm. Sorry to hear about that, Linda. Yeah. 10 minutes to two, more after this.
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1: 7 minutes to two. Thank you for being with us. Rachel, you have Blake.
27: Hello there. I've inherited a house. Mm-hmm. I just wanted to ask, when it's transferred into my name, will I pay capital gains tax if I don't sell it? I'm not sure what to do yet with it, but will I pay capital gains tax if I don't sell it?
12: Okay, so if you don't sell it at all, or if you don't sell it within a certain period?
27: I'll be deciding. I'm not sure, but it certainly wouldn't be within the first, I guess, year or so.
12: Okay. Yeah, no, that's fine. So initially, when it gets transferred, there's no capital gains tax event that's taken place, and so it just gets transferred across to yourself and off you go. If it was a principal place of residence of the individual that held it, it's being transferred to yourself, you've got 2 years to sell it capital gains tax free. If you sell it after that point, well, then it's just that's your standard rule. So whatever, if it was a principal place of residence, the value at the date of death is the cost base. If it was an investment property that you inherited, well, it was what they purchased it for going back in time, and then the accountant works out how much tax to pay. But if you never sell it, then there's no capital gains tax to be paid. The other good thing is when you're transferring property through an estate, there's no stamp duty as well, so that's a big plus. You know, often you know, people are thinking, okay, I better transfer my property before I go. Well, then they get hit with a stamp duty bill, which comes as a bit of a surprise. Just, you know, think about this with your estate planning. You know, maybe transferring assets is a good thing through the estate rather than whilst you're alive.
1: Good question. 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Thank you, Blake.
12: Thanks, Michael.
1: See you then. 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
0: Have an inbound smash on Kessels Road at Mains Road through McGregor with delays on the approach there. Also a crash on Frederick Street at Burwood Terrace in Toowong with minor delays. Coronation Drive is under speed in both directions through Auckland Flower. Delays on Gympie Road through Chermside. Howell Street also with some inbound delays. Ipswich Road with a few delays in Annerley. Kingsford Fifth Drive, sticky in both directions through Hamilton, and the Riverside Expressway busy inbound towards Hale Street. I'm Nathaniel Singleton on Brisbane's traffic leader, 882 4BC.
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1: Any of you actually seen The Odyssey on the, you know, that big, big screen, IMAX or the 70 mil? I'd love to do it. I think that would be something quite special. It's been selling out everywhere. It's been doing very well. News coming up straight after that. Senator Jane Hume, the Deputy Liberal Leader, will be with me in the studio. Lots to discuss. A lot to discuss. And also the tipster himself. The old silver foxes were found out. Chook, he'll be with us with his tips for the next round of rugby league.
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9: It's 2 o'clock. Good afternoon. I'm Georgia Kondek. Energy provider Origin says it's investigating a potential security incident with concerns customer data may have been accessed. In a statement to the ASX, Origin Energy says it does not believe it includes credit card or bank details. Australian Federal Police and Australian Cybersecurity Centres have been notified. Police have seized a homemade firearm during a wanding operation in Toowoomba. Officers allege they spotted a man in possession of a suspected firearm inside a licensed venue last week. He fled on a pushbike and police seized the firearm. The 47-year-old was then arrested a few days later. Industry leaders are warning Australia's rising alcohol taxes are fueling a dangerous black market. While the draft beer excise remains temporarily frozen, spirits will next month face their highest tax increase since COVID. Australian Hotels Association Chief Executive Steve Ferguson says the government needs to taper the alcohol excise before it's too late.
10: Where the cost of spirits is so high that people are coming in now that shouldn't be, and taking advantage of that. It's crazy to think that in about 3 to 4 years' time, tax take on spirits and beer and wine will be $8 billion and only $2 billion on tobacco.
9: Police are warning people to take care when buying or selling high-value items online following a rise in theft and robberies in South Brisbane. Offenders are allegedly using fake marketplace accounts to lure victims to secure locations before stealing the items or cash. The advice from police is to meet in a public place and use secure payments and trust your instincts. Barnaby Joyce has sidestepped questions calling for a stand on domestic violence. The One Nation MP was asked whether he would lead the charge in advocating for men's education and ownership on their rapidly growing issue. Mr. Joyce says blokes who lose their bottle have no style.
11: You know, be attracted to people who can handle pressure, and style is not losing your mind with other human beings, and it starts in the traffic. You know, right. Be cool.
9: And tempers have flared as a Gold Coast community rallies against their council's decision to shut down a local library. Burleigh Heads Library will close on Friday despite widespread protest from residents. To finance, the All Ords are up 6 points at 8,981, and one Australian dollar is buying 70 US cents.
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9: A Socceroos legend is applauding FIFA's decision to investigate Argentina's post-match antics after their World Cup final loss. The defending champion sparked a number of scuffles which saw one Spanish player grabbed by the throat. Mark Bosnich telling Sports Today FIFA has made the right call to get involved.
13: So they should. There was no need for that whatsoever. Really, really, it's not becoming a World Cup final, but there have been a few things during these World Cup which have, let's put it this way, which have turned heads.
9: The heat is building ahead of Saturday's Queensland derby between the Broncos and Cowboys. North Queensland coach Todd Payton striking the match last week by claiming everybody hates the Broncos. Meantime, former New South Wales coach Phil Gould is endorsing Andrew Johns to become Blues Origin coach. With the incumbent Laurie Daly tipped to walk away, Gould says Johns would regret not having a go at the job. And Australia's fastest woman, Tori Lewis, has shattered her own Australian 100-metre record just days out from the Commonwealth Games. It's 2:04. That's the very latest news and sport.
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0: We've got a fresh northbound crash on the Mount Lindsay Highway at Frederick Street in Regent's Park with delays beginning to build there. Also an inbound smash on Kessels Road at Mains Road through McGregor with delays on the approach. Coronation Drive remaining under speed inbound through Auchenflower. Howe Street also seeing some inbound delays. Congestion on Gympie Road through Chermside. Kingston Smith Drive still sticky in both directions through Hamilton. Congestion too on Kessels Road through McGregor. I'm Nathaniel Singleton on Brisbane's traffic leader, 882 4BC.
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9: Partly cloudy over Brisbane with a top of 23 degrees expected in the city and in Ipswich, 22 on the Bayside. Getting down to 12 degrees overnight with the chance of morning fog tomorrow with light winds and a top of 24. Partly cloudy on Friday, slight chance of a shower with a top of 22 and mostly sunny over the weekend. On Moreton Bay, winds below 10 knots with seas sitting around half a metre. Right now it's 21 degrees at Cannon Hill. I'm Georgia Kondek. 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
1: Hour number three, how quick time flies when you're allegedly having fun. 131, well, I'm having fun. I can't speak on your behalf. That's why I say allegedly. You know, we use that word a lot these days because it gets you out of a lot of trouble. You know? 131873 is allegedly the open line number. Should try it. Any members of the AMWU listening to the program, I'm interested in your thoughts, guys and girls. Are you with the union leadership here and you're a little concerned that the Union Jack is a symbol of colonial oppression and it should be erased from the flag? You know, when you pay your union dues at the start of the year, they're there to try to, you know, improve your industrial rights and safety, probably get you a bit of a pay rise, that sort of thing, you know. Did you sort of think part of the bargain when you handed the money over, and it's normally a pretty good clip of the ticket, that they'd be fighting culture wars on your behalf? Well, on your behalf, I don't know, are they? I mean, they're fighting their own little culture war here. The guys and girls that work in manufacturing or what's left of it and whatever else the AMW allegedly represents, I'm not sure they're, on average, sitting around the dinner table at night saying, you know what, love, I reckon we've got to get rid of that Union Jack. It stinks. It's a sign of the oppression of the union. You know, they're not. Yeah, really? You really think that's what they're weighing, you know, it's the wake up at 2 a.m, oh my God, the Union Jack, what are we going to do about this? Anyway, this is apparently what they want to take to the national conference in Adelaide this week. The AMWU, according to the News Corp papers, have made a demand that the Union Jack be removed from the Australian flag, declaring it a quote-unquote symbol of oppression that should disappear from public life. As I said, they'll take it to Labor's national conference in Adelaide this week. They argue the country should remove, quote, constant reminders of the old ruling class and colonial empire, end quote. Look, the word distraction comes to mind. Irrelevance comes to mind. If this is all the union's got to worry, well, I was supposed to be having helped stuff up the economy lately. Maybe they've sort of done that job, so now they want to go and stuff up the culture while they're at it. But I would be very surprised if there's too many paying members of the AMWU that are hoping that the Labor Party National Conference this week in Adelaide turns into a bun fight over whether the Union Jack remains on the flag. Mind you, they don't just want to start and stop there. As the article says, symbols of oppression like the Union Jack on our flag and offensive colonial statues must be removed from public life. Got to go. Because, you know, we don't have the intellectual capacity as people to look at these in context, do we? We're all so stupid. Are we all going to go and look at a statue of Captain Cook or Arthur Phillip or some governor from way back there? Oh, what a hero. What a legend. I love the way he treated Indigenous people. No one does that. But it's part of our story. Just in the same way, I'm sure Egyptians don't go and look at the Sphinx or whatever and think, gee, that pharaoh, what a great guy. The way he used slaves to build this town over here and build up the Nile, gee, I wish we had a bit of that. They're not saying, oh, let's tear it down. I mean, if they're smart enough to work it out, we are. This is such juvenile campus nonsense. I mean, these guys should be representing and defending, with the money that they get, the rights, the safety, and the remuneration of their members. Leave the culture wars alone. Nothing to do with you. I mean, you can have an opinion, but this is ridiculous. So they want the statues gone. They want the Union Jack gone. They're also concerned about other things beyond the flag. They're calling for sweeping economic reforms, higher top marginal tax rates, the introduction of wealth and inheritance taxes, and universally free essential services. In other words, they're a bunch of Trotskyites. Socialists. That's all they're about. Is there any wonder that the union membership numbers are still in freefall in the private sector? 131 873. Skeet, what's happening on the roads?
17: G'day, Michael. Love the show.
1: Thank you,
17: mate. Just wanted to wish I had better news for you, but there's been a bit of an accident on Old Northern Road heading north towards Castle Hill. It's on Old Northern Road on the corner of Olive Street, which is leads straight into the shopping centre there. So that's
1: Olive Street. Okay. Castle Hill, Old Northern Road and Olive Street, hey?
17: Yeah, Borkham Hills, yeah.
1: Borkham Hills, appreciate it. Thank you for the update, Skeet. You're our eyes and ears out there, ladies and gentlemen. Now, I've just been told, by the way, for Skeet's edification, New South Wales police have just told us it was an SUV and a minivan crash. Thankfully, everyone does seem to be okay, so that's good. 131873, if you see anything on the roads of Sydney or Brisbane or anywhere else. Just back to the unions quickly. I don't want to give it much time because, really, it's nonsense. But has anyone sort of thought about the irony at play here? You have the union movement wanting to get rid of the Union Jack. Lots of Jacks have left the union, looking at the membership numbers, but I mean, is this really all they've got to worry about? 131873. Stephen. Hi, Stephen. Stephen, you there?
18: Are you speaking to me?
1: I think I am.
18: Oh, Stuart's the name.
1: Oh, sorry, it says Stephen. Stuart, forgive me. Carry on.
18: That's all right. That's all right. I was just phoning up to say that the unions have a little bit of a cheek to say that the Union Jack might be a symbol of oppression when they spend so much time oppressing people on work sites and that themselves, that maybe we should get rid of the unions because they're a symbol of oppression themselves.
1: Well, plenty of people in construction and the building industry would certainly agree.
18: Yeah.
1: Good point. Good point. Good on you, Stuart. Thank you. Appreciate that. Yeah, I mean, that's more the CFMEU, allegedly. I mean, this is just crazy. Absolutely crazy stuff. Well, 131873. All right, let's do some footy tips, shall we?
19: Now on Afternoons, it's your weekly dose of NRL tipping with Joy.
1: Well, this man is an oracle. Our Brisbane listeners who haven't been listening on the app are being introduced to Chuck Claude for the first time. Believe me, if you want to do well in your footy tipping competition, just listen to this man. Copy religiously. It's the most sincere form of flattery. He doesn't mind. And, I might add, Chuckster, having now seen a photograph of you, you are a rather good-looking rooster.
21: Well, Michael, you got to punch above your weight sometimes, and I'm just happy to oblige the photo at no charge to you. No invoice will be sent. I assure you of that, mate.
1: Well, if it was, it'd bounce. So, I mean, that works out well for everyone. But, oh, Chuck, I don't know. I mean, do you get approached by ladies a lot at the football?
21: Oh, once upon a time I did, you know, when I was, when I was in my teens. But I'm a lot older now, so you know. But I'll certainly take a compliment.
1: There's a bit of the Richard Gears about you.
21: Yeah, well, you know, that has been mentioned, but, you know, I'm always flattered, you know, by receiving compliments. And again, you know, if people want to cast them, I'm here to accept them. That's who I am, always giving.
1: I should ask, are you spoken for?
21: I am.
1: Oh, okay. Well, yes. Probably best to bat those ladies away then. I think, we know what's good for us.
21: Yeah.
1: All right, what are we, round 21? The Eels are taking on the Panthers on Thursday night. Where are you going?
21: Michael, I've just got a very serious question to ask you. Have you reached your tipping point before we get into it?
1: Oh, don't bring that back. Mark was talking to me earlier about, life is too short for tipping point for me, but I understand if that's what floats your boat, you want to watch little things cascade down like you're at the arcade, and okay, whatever, you know. I'm a libertarian in that respect, Chook. Whatever floats your boat.
21: Yeah, fair enough, Michael. Well, just from me to you, I think that the four of you going on that show would be absolutely riveting television to just stand by and watch Michael McLaren take the honours and win it outright. There's no doubt.
1: But there's no skill, Chook. I mean, push the button now, and the thing goes donk, donk, donk, donk, donk, donk, and then it hits the deck, and the thing paddle goes forward and back, forward and back, and a few little coins go tick, tick, tick, tick over the edge, and everything, oh, yeah, you won $8.50 or whatever it was. I mean, there's not a lot of skill involved. It's just chance, right? It's a parlor game.
21: Yes, I know. But it's your intelligence, you see. It's all your general broad knowledge that you've got. I think you've got it out of the other three in spades. But anyway, see what happens. It might happen, it may not. We'll see how we go.
1: Yeah, oh, maybe. Now, back to the footy. Panthers and Eels.
21: Yeah, well, interesting game. Mitch Moses returns for the Eels from that Cork side for the showdown with Nathan Cleary. I'm looking very much forward to that. Ronald Volkman is back from concussion, and Luca Moretti also returns from his concussion, and he's on the bench. For the Panthers, Ivan Cleary sticks with the same squad that lost to the Broncos. Mitch Kenny's still a couple of weeks away, while utility Jack Cogger will be available for selection in round 22 after serving a two-game suspension. The fact that Panthers have lost the last three out of four in the back at Combank, even though they are listed as the away team, I'm tipping the Panthers.
1: Panthers. Oh, by the way, I got Senator Jane Hume out here waiting to come, and she's taking notes. Big, big follower of the rugby league. I don't know what team we'll find out shortly. Okay, so Panthers. What about the Knights and the Roosters? Well, I know who you're going to tip.
21: Yeah, I am going to tip the Roosters. I think it will be a very interesting game, and I think it may be a lot closer than what people may think. The fact that the Roosters get James Tedesco back and Rob Toyo is a big bonus, especially in that back line. As a result of that, Cody Ramsey and Hugo Savala both go back to the bench. For the Knights, Fletcher Hunt comes into centre for Dane Gagai in the only change to their starting side. And Cody Hopwood returns from a calf injury, while Sandon Smith is named at the number 14. But yes, cock-a-doodle-doo, Michael. You know what that means.
1: Yeah, I know. Roosters. I just hope they don't. I just hope they don't commit any of those forced unforced errors, Chook. Because I mean that.
21: You're really never going to let that one down, are you?
1: It was one of your best. Rabbitohs and Storm. This will be a good one.
21: Yeah, this will be an interesting game, although the Rabbitohs have now been marred by another couple of injuries. Unfortunately, their hero skipper, I call him Cam Murray, he's out with a calf injury.
1: They go in as favourites, though. They go in as favourites, according to the bookies.
21: Yeah, I know, but he's a big out, and not only is he out, also they've lost Talis Duncan, who I've got huge raps on. Talis Duncan
1: good
21: as a player, fantastic player. Mm. Yeah, correct. He's also sidelined. So as a result of that, Lachlan Hubner is the new lock. While Latrell Sigwalt goes to the centres. David Fifita has been named despite the appearance of the judiciary, and I'm not across it whether he got off on that or not, so I don't know. But anyway, for the Storm, huge boost. They get Jerome Hughes back from hamstring, and Moses Leo, he replaces Will Warbrick, who, as we all saw last week against the Chooks, that season-ending Achilles injury, I felt very sorry for him. I'm tipping the Storm. I believe the Storm, with the inclusion of Jerome Hughes back, I think that they can string that together. And with those two outs that I mentioned for Rabbitohs, the Storm will be just a little bit too good for them on the day.
1: I think you're right. By the way, I've just had the latest betting numbers. The Storm are now favourites, $2.04, I think, so for what that's worth. Okay, now, Raiders and Tigers. Jeez, I mean, you'd have to have a few spare million to put a dollar behind the Tigers.
21: Michael, where the hell are your bloody Tigers? What is going on? No, seriously, you must be shattered.
1: Yeah. Well, I mean, I'm just the permanent state of shattered, really. It's, you know, consistency is their great strength.
21: Not much has changed for you since 2005, has it?
1: Thanks, Chuck. No. No. Just got grey.
21: Yeah.
1: You're going to go for the Raiders? Is that where we're going here?
21: Yeah, I am definitely going for the Raiders. So, you know, without going into it, I just think that they will be too big, too strong, too
1: in
21: smart,
1: Canberra.
21: And too fast for the Tigers in Canberra, you know, Jerry O Stadium, off the back of that win last week. So, yes, the Raiders for mine.
1: Remember that match where it snowed? West Tigers, Canberra, all those years ago? That was extraordinary.
21: That was. I do remember it well.
1: Yeah, Doggies and Warriors. Okay.
21: Yeah, interesting game. This is at a call. Mm. So for the Bulldogs, skipper Stephen Crichton returns after being rested. Sean O'Sullivan moves to the bench as a result of that, and he played really, really well with 240-20s last week. Viliami Kikau returns to the starting side after returning from his injury off the bench from last week. For the Warriors, there are no changes to the starting side from last week. They were below par. And to be fair to the Dragons, they were very unlucky in that match. Maratami Okoro has been added to their bench, but I'm tipping the Warriors to bounce back and to beat the Bulldogs.
1: The Wars. When were they first called the Wars? All of a sudden it's the Wars, but I don't remember that from even a few years ago. Or did I miss it?
21: Well, they've been in the comp since 1995, and I only started hearing about the Wars bandwagon from about last year, I think.
1: Yeah,
21: so, yeah.
1: All right. Well, if you've only just, you must be right. By the way, for feeder 2 weeks, I think it was. Cowboys and Broncos.
21: Battle of the Brisbane and North Townsville here. Jake Clifford recalled to partner Tom Didden in the halves. Big in. Jackson Purdue moves to the centre, and I think that's his best position. So as a result, Zach Laybutt moves to the bench. Tom McKayley's returned to his Griffin name out to the bench for the Broncos. Brendan Piacura out with concussion. Xavier Willison, as a result, moves from prop to second row. Preston Rickey goes into the front row, and Billy Walters set to make his return after his ACL injury of last year. But I am tipping the Cowboys to bounce back from that loss against the Dolphins last week in Townsville.
1: Okay, Cowboys. Dragons and Titans. Okay.
21: Well, Dean Young. This is 16th playing 17, so nothing here. Dean Young goes with the same 19 that lost to the Warriors, and I think that is the right move. Clint Gutherson.
1: They played pretty well.
21: Yeah, they did. They played very well. And as I said, they were very unlucky not to win that game across the ditch, as we say. And Clint Gutherson, Michael, he plays his 250th NRL game. Congratulations to him. For the Titans, Jalen DeGroote comes into the centres. He replaces AJ Brimson, who is out with concussion protocols. Kurt Morin returns from his leg injury. I'm tipping the Dragons at Jubilee.
1: Good. Okay, finally, Manly are taking on Cronulla.
21: Yeah, well, the Battle of the Beaches here. Sea Eagles in a bit of a rut at the moment. Lehi Hopewadi goes to fullback for Turbo Tom. Tolokula goes to the wing. Josh Folletti, new centre. Ben Trbojevic is back from concussion. Ethan Bullimore to the bench. Fletcher Baker and Blake Wilson are the new men on the bench for the Sharks. Jesse Ramien returns from his illness. And prop Adam Fanua-Blake has been named despite a peck issue last week. Bench forward CEO Sifa Talakai from his elbow and Jesse Colquhoun from his knee also back on deck to bolster the Sharks. I'm tipping the Sharks to win at Four Pines.
1: All right, let's hope that's 8 from 8. Good on you, Chooks. We'll speak next week.
21: Oh, and Dolphins have the bye too,
1: they do.
21: Everybody.
1: Yep, 2 points for them. There he is, the legend himself, Chook. Okay, so Panthers, Roosters, Storm and Raiders, Warriors, Cowboys, Dragons and Sharks.
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0: How are you?
1: I'm all right. It's been a lot of feedback today, a lot of calls, a lot of texts about all sorts of things. The beer tax thing obviously got people going, but it's not just tax, is it? I mean, it's the whole economy which factors into the price of a pint, and people are probably saying enough's enough. But, I mean, we've got this tobacco black market. Do you think we're going to start to see the emergence of a grog black market?
0: Absolutely. It happens everywhere else in the world. You know, you only have to think of the ethanol tragedies in Southeast Asia, across Vietnam, and it's just a matter of time, because it is one of those things. It's a cheap component, and you can put whatever you want. You can siphon whatever you want into a bottle and put a, you know, have a label on it that is misleading. And if it means that it's cheaper, that enticement of cutting a corner because you can save a dollar or two, it's that temptation is just a little too close. And I think that's exactly the correlation between that and tobacco excise and what's gone on there, creating a black market all over the country. You know, the proof is in the pudding there.
1: Seems to be Melbourne again, the epicenter. Now, what's coming up after three?
0: Well, following on from Pauline Hanson's comments with Gary Hardgrave, we're going to have a chat to Betty Taylor, who's the founder of the Red Rose Foundation, and they focus on victims of domestic violence and male and female violence. Mm-hmm. And just to get her thoughts on Senator Hanson's comments with Gary earlier today, there's been plenty of feedback there. If you haven't seen it, I suggest you go to YouTube, search 4BC, and make your own mind up. But we'll provide a balance of opinions on that one. Ivor Davies from Ice House, he's going to be joining me on the drive. I know he's going to be performing at Night in the Parklands again. They sold out within like days.
1: Yeah,
0: last year was a really good,
1: good
0: gig there. So he'll be, and they've been going for like over 45 years. Incredible.
1: Yeah.
0: The markets are returning to the CBD in September at night, which is exciting. So hopefully we'll grab the Lord Mayor on that one. And Brian Adams tickets, we've still got them up our sleeves. You've just got to get involved with our little quiz called Let's Get Quizzical, Michael.
1: Ooh, let's get quizzical. Quizzical.
0: Yeah. I enjoy being the quiz master. I really do.
1: You make a great quiz master, Carla.
0: Thank you. Hard task.
1: But do you have to wear one of those sort of crazy jackets or something so you stand out on stage?
0: Fine. It means I get to dust off my crazy jacket collection, Michael. Not great for radio. But awesome for me.
1: Yeah, well, look, I mean, you know, people wear anything these days in radio. I will be listening. The Pauline Hanson conversation, I listened carefully. I don't think she said anything outrageous, but I might have missed something. I know people have taken a different point of view. We'll be listening after three.
0: Absolutely. Thank you, Michael.
1: Thank you. There she is, Carla.
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3: Have an inbound smash on Waterworks Road at Glen Rosa Road in Red Hill with minor delays. Also an inbound smash on Kessels Road at Mains Road through McGregor with delays on the approach there. Also a northbound crash on the Mount Lindsay Highway at Frederick Street in Regent's Park with delays beginning to build. Slow outbound on the Pacific Motorway now through Greenslopes, Howe Street, also with inbound delays through Petrie Terrace, eastbound delays on the Logan Motorway from Forest Lake to Parkinson. I'm Nathaniel Singleton on Brisbane's traffic leader, 882 4BC.
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7: Let's get the news, Maddie. G'day.
8: Good afternoon, Michael. Rebel Wilson has successfully defended her defamation case against the actress from her directorial debut, with a judge finding Charlotte McInnes failed to prove a series of social media posts by Ms. Wilson had caused or were likely to cause serious harm. A hacker claims to have accessed the details of around 2 million Origin Energy customers, including names, addresses and contact numbers. Hospitality groups are calling for a permanent freeze to the alcohol excise, as Australian cities show proven to be the most expensive to buy a beer. And Tabcorp's received a multi-million dollar fine for breaching spam and telemarketing laws. In sport, water polo's World Cup finals get underway this afternoon, with the women's quarterfinals taking place at Sydney Olympic Park. Australia begins its campaign against Italy tonight. Thanks, Michael. There'll be more news and sport at 3.
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7: Here's a man who spent many 5:30 afternoons watching Channel 9 and Tipping Point.
9: I've seen it a few times. I've normally watched the last 5 minutes before the news comes on.
7: Where it all happens.
9: Yeah, I don't mind it.
7: Where the crowd say, no, go for the holiday. No. And they'll scream.
9: I think they should bring back The Price is Right. And Larry's still there. Like, just bring it back.
7: No, that was great.
9: That was the best show.
7: Come on down.
9: You had to put all the items from the cheapest to the most expensive. And no one could ever do it.
7: No.
9: They got the jet ski and the car wrong.
7: The Sea-Doo. The Sea-Doo was always worth more than the Mercedes E-Class.
9: And then you get some pretty average backup prize, and you were going to win 9 items, and then you've missed out. But no one could ever do it in order, from the CD player right up to the car.
7: That was very rare.
9: Very rare.
7: And then at the end of the year, there was a super suite of prizes available.
9: Yeah.
7: It was like the Marta Lottery.
9: Absolutely. Yeah. Did you ever? I would love to have gone on one of those shows, just in the audience. I think it's too late now.
7: Yeah. The closest I got to a TV audience was being in the audience. I was one of the
9: Q&A.
7: conservative. I couldn't get through the door. Now I got there for a treasurer's debate.
9: Yep.
7: And it was one of those ones where they had the worm.
9: Oh, right.
7: And there was 50 of us in the room. Mm-hmm. The old guy beside me, he fell asleep, so we're down to 49.
9: Okay.
7: Not a great sample size.
9: It was a lively debate, was it?
7: It was Peter Costello, Wayne Swan. They gave it to Swan, so I declared the worm's a grub.
9: That would have been good.
7: And that ran in the Oz, and it never came back.
9: So you were turning the worm in your seat, were you? That's how it works.
7: What, that was like a toggle. Like
9: everyone has the toggle. Yeah. And you have to go up and down.
7: Up, or down. You know, it was all crap. Anyway, so I killed the worm.
9: Oh, there you go.
7: I killed the worm.
9: Well, the worm was good. The worm should be back for the next debate. People were watching the worm more than what was coming out of the politician's mouth sometimes.
7: Well, we've got Twitter now.
9: Yeah, exactly. That's right.
7: Now,
9: Change the game.
7: We should be talking about finance or something.
9: Yeah.
7: Australia faces the worst decade for living standards since World War I. I'll speak with Senator Jane Hume in just a moment, but How did we get here?
9: It's a really good question because when you talk about living standards, we're generally talking about the combined levels of economic comfort, wealth, income, housing, access to goods, how much money you have in your pocket for your family at the end of the day. And economists like Chris Richardson have warned that these have gone backwards to the tune of thousands of dollars per household in recent years, particularly, I have to say, in the last 3 or 4 years under the Albanese government. But the 2020s are now on track to be the weakest period of living standards since the 1910s, World War One. We're talking about. There's a few factors at play here, and I think it's really dishonest and disingenuous for our leaders to always say this is about the war in Ukraine or the war in the Middle East that are spiking prices. But there are fundamental systemic issues with our economy, Michael. I know you speak about them regularly on this program, but they're largely driven by government settings, taxes, not just federal taxes, but state taxes as well, that have made it very, very difficult for businesses to survive and thrive and give, particularly in the private sector, give people the pay rise that they probably deserve. And if you're not part of a union workforce that are guaranteed those pay rises every 12 months, it's very difficult for the private sector to be negotiating those pay rises. We're also talking about persistently high inflation, weak productivity growth, and housing becoming much more less affordable. Meanwhile, governments, not just Commonwealth, but at the state level, record levels of debt, well, enormous
7: combined
9: debts.
7: $1.7 trillion or something.
9: That's right. You've got areas like the Victorian state government that are in the spotlight for this. New South Wales isn't much better, but the Commonwealth, it's $1 trillion of debt, and that leaves governments with few options. And normally it involves raising taxes in a bid to get a surplus in the years ahead. But
7: Victoria had Juan Perón running it for about 8 years, and now they've got a Vita. I mean, it's a disaster down there.
9: Yeah, but I mean, you've heard the stories about the Victorian tax settings for their housing with land tax and the percentage. It's this astronomical percentage. I can't remember what it is, but it's more than 20 in taxes that goes into building a house, and it's spooked investment all at once. And you look at the property price growth, Melbourne has gone backwards. Brisbane's gone through the roof. Perth's gone through the roof. But Melbourne has become a real issue, and one of the reasons is taxes at state level.
7: Sure is. Marks and dollar.
9: Yeah, the ASX 200 having a decent day at long last, up by 21 points, 8,814. Brent crude oil up slightly to $92 a barrel. The Aussie dollar buying 69 US cents. And I want to investigate in the coming days, Michael, the trading volumes and what's happening with our market at the moment. I've had a lot of experts privately indicate to me that the tax changes from the government has spooked everyone all at once, big and small, and that may be contributing to some slow growth in our market as well. So watch this space. We'll try and unpack that on Money News in the coming days.
7: Interesting. All right. Very interesting. Thank you, James. Thank you. Catch James on Money News straight after 7.
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7: 17 to 3, thanks for being with us right up and down the eastern seaboard. 131873, the open line number. Keep the text coming, 0460873 873. As James just alluded to there, there's a piece in the Fin Review today, sort of says it all. It says, and I quote, "Australia is heading for its weakest decade of living standards growth in more than a century, fueling support for One Nation." Now, I guess my question is, why is One Nation mopping up the disenfranchised? I mean, once upon a time, you had an economy like this, the coalition would be having a 40 in its primary vote, even though we are 2 years out from an election. Today, it's sitting at 19. So what's going on? Well, the economic facts are this. GDP per person is up just 4% so far this decade. Not year, this decade. So as Angus Taylor said the other day, if you feel poorer, the reason is because you are poorer. And it means the 2020s are now on track to be the weakest period for living standards since the 1910s. Now, not too many people around that remember the 1910s, but here's a bit of context. As the Fin Review says, back then GDP per capita plunged 12%. That was due to the economic dislocation caused by World War I, a severe drought between 1914 and 1915 that wiped out the wheat crop, and then the arrival of the Spanish flu. And that knocked about 40% of the population with the infection, not killing them, they got the infection, 40%. Well, of course, we've got none of that. And yet here we are about to have a facsimile of the 1910s. What's going wrong? Well, someone has got a bit of an idea, at least. Senator Jane Hume, the Shadow Minister for Employment, Industrial Relations and Productivity, all obviously portfolios which intersect with the economy, and she's with me in the studio. Good to see you, Senator.
17: It's great to be with you, Michael.
7: Thank you for coming in. Okay, so as the Fin Review, I mean, the media's obsessed with One Nation at the moment, but they say all of this is fueling support for One Nation. Why are voters going there? The economy was always the coalition's trump card.
17: There is no doubt that the economy is driving a lot of people's decision-making at the moment because standards of living have gone so far backwards so quickly under this Labor government in particular. In fact, our standard of living has gone backwards further and faster than any developed nation around the world the last 4 years.
7: Now, but that's you're still the official opposition, so why aren't you mopping up the spill?
17: Exactly right. Well, and one of the reasons why our standard of living is going backwards so far and so fast is because of decisions that government is making. Now, our job obviously is to hold the government to account for those decisions and make sure people understand that when governments spend too much money and push up inflation, that means the Reserve Bank has to respond and interest rates go up. And we have to also convince them, though, more importantly, that there is a better way, an alternative solution. Now, there are two responses, you know, well, three really. Either you can maintain the status quo and you can continue on with Labor. You can go to One Nation, which they have a sort of let's blow the joint up kind of response. But blowing the joint up isn't going to improve your standards of living. It's not going to improve the economy. You have to have a genuine plan, a credible plan and a credible team. That's what Angus Taylor and I have been talking about. In fact, today we launched our credible plan that involves lowering taxes, involves lowering energy prices, involves managing migration and housing together, making that, you know, part of the same conversation.
7: So important.
17: Yeah. And most importantly, putting Australians first.
7: Okay, so it's the messaging rather than the message that's the Liberals' problem.
17: No, I wouldn't go that far. We know that we've made some mistakes in the past. We're happy to own up to those. And I do think that there are a lot of people that were really disappointed with our last election campaign. They were looking for more from their opposition. They didn't see it and they punished us for it. And rightly so. Angus Taylor and I have an awful lot of work to do to make sure that we can demonstrate that we are the party, the coalition is the party that can restore those standard of living, that can protect your way of life and that can deliver the better Australia that we all deserve. deserve than that we remember, because this is a great country. It has been a great country. And the coalition has been in power the majority of the time when we've seen periods of prosperity and growth and progress. And we're really proud of that. We can do it again.
7: Of course. That's why I think I looked at the plan this morning. It's been launched online, but I'm a bit of a rare beast because I went and looked at it. I mean, you know as well as I do, 98% of people listening now will never go online and look at your website or your plan. So that's what I'm saying. The message itself is good. Mm. Angus Taylor's budget in reply was one of the best you're ever going to hear.
17: Excellent.
7: Clarion call. Mm. But it fell on deaf ears largely, if the polls are accurate. So that's what I'm saying, is that the messaging. And the reason I ask that is One Nation are masters, if at nothing else, the online arts. They're incredibly good at getting whatever message it is they want out there online, very cheap. The Liberals, not so good. Previous election campaigns, the online game wasn't as strong as Labor, let alone One Nation. Is there any money in the kitty at the moment to go and launch this vision, to bring it to the people? Because I'm not sure they're getting it.
17: I wouldn't call it money in the kitty. But you're right. Politics has changed dramatically. People have a much shorter attention span. They're more prone to falling for a slogan as opposed to a policy.
7: Sure.
17: And I do think that the coalition takes our job very seriously. We want to make sure that when we launch a policy, that the work has been done behind it. We don't feel that One Nation does that. They're great at slogans, but there's no substance behind them. And you're right. The budget and reply, I think, was an excellent example of genuinely economy changing, life changing policy. Things like indexing tax brackets, or opening up our energy system to nuclear energy and all type, being technology agnostic in our energy system. Linking migration to housing, making sure that our migration program is much better than it is now, because we know that the numbers have been too high, standards have been too low, and we simply haven't got the infrastructure for it. We have the plans, we have the solutions for these problems, but they have to be worked through. In the old days, you used to put an opinion piece in The Australian or in the Daily Telly, and you'd say, well, there you go.
7: You'd leak to the editor.
17: Right.
7: That's what you
17: no,
7: do.
17: No, no, no. We
7: the
17: wouldn't.
7: Front page story.
17: You could write an opinion piece and say, there we go, I've launched my policy, job done.
7: Yeah.
17: But the number of people that read
7: it's different
17: now.
7: It's on TikTok and Instagram.
17: So you've got to make sure that you're speaking to people where they are.
7: That's why
17: I'm here today, to speak to the people that are listening to you.
7: Absolutely. And that's why these sort of these opportunities are important for everybody. But you see, we'll move on in a sec, but my mate Frank, great performer, and did a beautiful song down to the pub at closing time the other night, but no one was there to hear it. So you may as well whistle Dixie in George Street. I mean, that's what I'm saying. You guys have interesting, compelling, I think, in many cases, sensible solutions to the economic malaise we face, but no one's hearing them.
17: Well, the good news is,
7: you're not going to get a boost in the polls.
17: The good news is there's 18 months to the next election. We know it's going to be a long road to climb, and that we need to make sure that
7: there might be 18 months to the next election.
17: Well, it will be at least a year. I mean, I think the earliest we can have it is August next year. I doubt that Anthony Albanese is keen to go to an early election anytime soon, not with the polls that he's facing right now. But I suppose more importantly, it's important for us to get out there and rebuild the trust that's been lost and demonstrate that we have not just the credible plan to deliver prosperity again, but the credible team to deliver it. And we don't think that any other party has that.
7: No, Shadow Minister for IR, among the many hats you wear, sort of the Edward de Bono of politics. But in IR, let's be honest, I mean, the Liberals, I think, after work choices, got pretty spooked about IR. It wasn't job done, but there hasn't been a lot of effective pushback in very crucial areas. The union movement, I mean, Sally McManus, she can't believe her luck. So Labor and they, for the last 4 years, have been on an absolute tear. It's done nothing to boost productivity. It's done nothing to improve the economy. It's done
17: the
7: opposite.
17: The other way. Mm.
7: But they're getting away with it because, the other plan, as it were, isn't in place. Are we going to see some more soon? Because people need time to digest IR.
17: They absolutely do.
7: We're going
17: to
7: see a bit of a blueprint coming.
17: Look, there's no doubt that IR, industrial relations, is one of the great productivity drivers.
7: Absolutely.
17: And unless we can get productivity moving again, well, then standards of living will continue to languish. So we must do something. I'm not going to announce policy on air today, but I think you've probably seen already that the conversations we've been having about corruption on building sites and the CFMEU in particular, in Victoria and in Queensland.
7: The inquiry's ongoing. Isn't it?
17: It is ongoing, and that's a good thing. I mean, they've actually got to the stage where they have so much evidence now, they have to keep going. But that's adding costs to building sites. And at the end of the day, if the taxpayer's funding those building sites, it's our taxes that go up to pay for them. With industrial relations more broadly, though, I think what we really want to see is a system that's fair for workers, certainly, but also for employers and particularly small businesses and consumers. You know, unless it's fair for all three of those components, well, then everybody pays. We also have to make sure that it's simple, because now we're seeing an industrial relations system that's so complicated that even the ABC's not paying its employees properly. Even the Department of Employment didn't pay its employees properly. You know, it's too complicated to be able to automatically in breach, even if you're trying really hard. People are accidentally in breach all the time. So we've got to simplify the system. But most importantly, it's got to drive productivity, because that's how we all prosper. That's how we all get richer, is if we can increase living standards by driving productivity. And productivity, I know it makes people's eyes glaze over, but to be honest, it's a pretty simple concept. It's simply doing the same amount of work for more outcome, or doing less for the same outcome. And it's, you know, driven by things like lower taxes, lower energy prices, cutting red tape and regulation, making sure that we've got the skills that we need, and adopting technology.
7: There's a lot of feed-ins. Yeah. That's it. Okay, that's just great. On energy prices, the Coalition have a far less blinkered view about what the future energy componentry can be. Mm. And I think that's crucial, because if we're to have any sort of AI data center industry here, we're going to have nuclear power.
17: Yeah.
7: I mean, everywhere around the world agrees with that except us, and apparently we're smarter than them. I don't think so. So kudos for that. But can the Coalition get power prices to at least stabilise, if not come down slightly, with a change of the inputs that will go into the grid? Because, I mean, the government have promised all sorts of things, and it's only gone in one direction, so, okay, they're out. But can you guys do something better?
17: Yeah. So we've said that we are going to abandon the net zero by 2050 target. This is really important because it wraps so much of our energy system around with incredible green bureaucracy and red tape. The amount of money that we spend at the moment on green tape and bureaucracy around getting our emissions down is extraordinary. Now, a lot of those big emitters are already doing it. They're already on that journey. But the idea that we would impose more costs on businesses, and particularly smaller businesses, because they're in that supply chain too, is just crazy. And a technology agnostic approach is exactly the right way. I don't really care what type of energy generation it is, as long as it's delivering lower energy prices and a reliable grid. Because let's face it, and I'm from Victoria, where our prosperity. Condolences. Yeah. But our economy was based, our manufacturing industry was entirely based on cheap energy. That's gone now. You can either have cheap energy or you can have cheap labour. As a society, we've said, no, we're not having cheap labour. If that's the case, then we've got to drive cheap energy. And we can do it in the future because we've got the resources to do it. We've got the know-how, we've got the technology, and we should be able to deliver this again if we can just wind it back and make the market decide, because it's the market that's going to drive the cheaper energy.
7: Well, this is the problem. Just finally, there's been too many alleged free marketeers in the Australian Parliament the last decade who actually don't believe in a free market. Mm. When you look at the energy, there's nothing free about that market. It's completely manipulated by Canberra. Look at the motor vehicle market. That used to be free, but then, of course, we put the luxury car tax in place, and now we've got incentives with novated leases for certain cars but not others, and so on and so forth. There's targets and mandates. Canberra is manipulating too many things. Mm. And now the consumers are, I think, finally realising they're paying the price.
17: Exactly right. And, you know, not only that, but we put a bureaucracy in place to manage these things, to monitor these things, to have, you know, the private sector report back to government on these things. Do you know, I was talking to somebody just at lunchtime today, and they were talking about an annual report that a listed company does. 70% of the information in that annual report is to regulators. It's not to shareholders. They're supposed to be for shareholders, those things. Mm. And it's, you know, it's crazy what it is that we impose on businesses. There was one company that told me that just climate reporting, gender reporting, and reporting on modern slavery alone, the three of them combined, adds $30 million a year to their bottom line. Of course, they're passing that on to consumers. At some point, government's got to take responsibility for what costs we're imposing on the system.
7: Enough's enough. We'll keep talking. Thanks for coming in.
17: Great to be with you, Mike.
7: Senator Jane Hume.
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18: Have an inbound smash on Kessels Road at Mains Road through McGregor with delays on the approach there. The M1 also with delays north and southbound through Springwood at the moment. The Western Freeway is struggling outbound from Toowong to Fig Tree Pocket. The Centenary Motorway building northbound through Jindalee. Slow outbound on the Pacific Motorway through Greenslopes. Meanwhile, Hale Street with inbound delays through Petrie Terrace. Eastbound delays now on the Logan Motorway from Forest Lake to Parkinson. And outbound delays on the Ipswich Motorway through Oxley. I'm Nathaniel Singleton on Brisbane's traffic leader, 882 4BC.
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7: Just before we go, thank you for your company. We'll be back to do it all again tomorrow. Stack of texts just came in there with the conversation with Senator Jane Hume. Mixed response, as is always the case. I think the key for the Liberals, if they want to get the heart rate back up again, signs of life. I don't think the message is the problem, but I think it's the messaging, the way they go about spreading it. People just aren't hearing it. We'll look at that more tomorrow.
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28: It's 3 o'clock. Good afternoon. I'm Amy Drew. Pauline Hanson and Barnaby Joyce have caused a stir following comments on domestic violence amid a national crisis. Georgia Condek reports.
29: The One Nation leader and MP were questioned by 4BC presenters this morning on DV. Speaking to Jason Matthews, Mr. Joyce simply called for men to be cool and channel their inner James Bond. Less than 2 hours later, Ms. Hanson told Gary Hardgrave, domestic violence is a two-way street and women shouldn't put up with it. The pair are facing backlash, with Social Services Minister Tanya Plibersek labelling Hanson's comments irresponsible and dangerous. According to Australian Femicide Watch, almost 40 women have allegedly died at the hands of male violence this year already. Georgia Condek, Brisbane.
28: A survivor of yesterday's fierce house fire in Kingston believes the cause could be electrical related. A 62-year-old woman and a 73-year-old man were unable to escape the property, which went up in flames just after 3 yesterday afternoon. The woman's husband, Ari, managed to escape. He says they believe it started underneath the house.
0: I was in the bedroom playing with my daughter and I heard a thump. I thought my wife had fallen. I ran out and I yelled, "What's going on?" And they said something. She yelled out, "Something's on fire." She was at the front door. She was literally within 3 metres of the front door. I saw a little smoke up the roof.
28: An investigation has been launched into whether all of Origin's customer details have been compromised. Jefferson Shaw reports.
1: A hacker is claiming to have the personal details of 2 million Origin Energy customers. In a statement, Origin says it's investigating a potential security incident, including whether their customers' data has been breached. However, the company doesn't believe customer credit cards or bank details have been compromised. Federal police and the country's cybersecurity centre have been notified. Following the announcement to the ASX, the energy provider's shares fell 2.5%. Jefferson Shaw reporting.
28: Lifting weights could be the key to staving off a diagnosis of dementia. New research from the University of Queensland has found being frail appears to accelerate the onset of dementia. Study lead Dr. David Ward says regular strength exercise is the best way to combat frailty.
2: Strength training, if it's done safely and with appropriate guidance, can be appropriate for everyone of any age. So any exercise is good, but lifting weights and keeping strong and pushing things and lifting things is really the most beneficial.
28: And Hollywood star Rebel Wilson has successfully defended her federal court defamation case against actress Charlotte McInnes, who stars in Wilson's directorial debut, The Deb. To finance, your Lords are up 17 points at 8,994, $1 buying 70 US cents.
3: Hello, this is Phil O'Neill. When the clock hits midnight, I'm on the radio and I'd love you to join me. Don't miss Australia Overnight on Brisbane's 4BC. Let's talk.
28: Bronco star Pat Carrigan says he's not listening to the ramped-up rivalry ahead of Saturday's match with the Cowboys. It's after North Queensland coach Todd Payton said in a post-match conference last weekend that everyone hates the Broncos.
4: I still know I got a job to do, and once you cross that white line, there's 80 minutes in front of you, that if you're worrying about all the white noise outside of it, then you probably got your job wrong. So, yeah, it's all smoke and mirrors. It's good for the theatrics, and if it puts a few more bums on seats, then I guess it's good for the game too.
28: Australia's fastest woman has smashed her own national 100-metre record just days out from the Commonwealth Games. 21-year-old Queenslander Tori Lewis ran a sizzling 11.04 seconds during a warm-up meet for Glasgow. And paddle star Jessica Fox has won a second gold medal in as many days at the Canoe Slalom World Champs.
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16: 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West Point Autos Hillcrest have a range of electric and hybrid vehicles ready to go. Anzac Avenue, Hillcrest.
18: Have a northbound crash on the Matlinsey Highway near Frederick Street with through Regent's Park. Also an inbound smash on Kessels Road at Mains Road through McGregor with delays on the approach there. An accident on Paradise Road near Janus Street in Slacks Creek has delays. The M1 with congestion north and southbound through Springwood at the moment. Western Freeway is struggling outbound from Toowong to Fig Tree Pocket. The Centenary Motorway building northbound through Jindalee. And the Bruce Highway is under speed outbound through Moorumba Downs. With traffic every 10 minutes, I'm Nathaniel Singleton on Brisbane's 882 4BC.
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28: Partly cloudy with a medium chance of showers, getting down to 12 degrees overnight. Looking to tomorrow, partly cloudy, chance of morning fog in the west and a top of 24 degrees. Friday, partly cloudy and 22, sunny conditions for the weekend. On Moreton Bay, east to southeasterly winds below 10 knots, seas below 0.5 of a metre. Right now it's 21 degrees in Archerfield. 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
13: 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I am Carla Vignasco. It is great to have your company today. I'll be here through till 6 p.m. this evening. Well, 4BC has been leading the news today. Two prominent politicians have been asked about domestic violence, and you might be shocked about how they responded.
11: From Ipswich to the Bay, Beaudesert to Bribie, 4BC is Brisbane. 882 4BC.
13: So did you catch Pauline Hanson on 4BC Mornings with Gary Hardgrave today? Domestic violence is an epidemic here in Australia. And Gary asked the lady who wants to be the next Prime Minister of this country what she thought.
14: What's your message, Pauline Hanson, to blokes who lose their bottle, who get angry and bash and hurt their intimate partners?
15: Well, it is wrong, but it's also a two-way street. But I'm not saying that it's just men and women can lose their cool as well. Society is under so much pressure, Gary, than what it used to be, ever has been in the past. And I think today everyone's sitting on a time bomb because the pressures of cost of living and people having to be able to pay the bills, tension that's going on, or if you lose your job or the kids, what's happening with the children these days. Everyone is under so much pressure.
13: All right. This follows her deputy leader, Barnaby Joyce. He spoke to Jason Matthews on 4BC Breakfast earlier. Jason asked him if he was going to stand up to domestic violence.
17: Now, getting the golden rule, you know, walk out, before you lose your top, walk out of the house. Just walk down the street. You haven't got style if you blow your horn in the traffic. It means you're not cool. You haven't got control of yourself. It's not stylish. It's everything you do. Like, just be cool.
13: Just be cool. Let's just put politics aside for a moment. This is the former Deputy Prime Minister of Australia and the woman who could possibly be our next Prime Minister. What do you make of this, of their comments? Because I'm a little bit confused. Is the two-way street that women also commit such heinous violent crimes? I just want to take you through some cold, hard data because no one's disputing that. But one Australian woman was killed on average every 11 days. One man was killed every 26 days by an intimate partner. That's on average in 2024, 2025. One woman killed every 11 days. Women make up the vast majority of intimate partner homicide victims. Now, this is according to recent tracking by the Australian Institute of Criminology. Roughly 89% of women, 89% women make up the vast majority of intimate partner homicide victims. More broadly, according to the Australian Institute of Health and Welfare, approximately one in three women in Australia has experienced physical violence since the age of 15. And women are three times more likely than men to experience intimate partner violence. So let's go back on the two-way street thing. Is the two-way street then that women should blame themselves as much as their perpetrator? And to my mind, That is where the messaging is vague and confused and lacking in substance. When we think about on the day where a 16-year-old boy, has been arrested and charged with a murder of his mother in Western Australia. Meanwhile, here in Queensland, a report has been leaked detailing victim-survivor stories revealing severe shortfalls in support services, and it is not the first time that we've heard this. A two-way street. That was Pauline Hanson's instinct when being asked about domestic violence. That there's a time bomb, that we're all experiencing pressure. That somehow is the two-way street that women bring it upon themselves? Do we need to please explain? What do you reckon? Let me know. Pick up the phone, the open line, thanks to Watch Smoke Alarms, 133-882. And remember, if you need help, you can call the DV helpline 24 hours a day on 1-800-RESPECT. All right, a Brisbane mother who recently gave birth to rare identical quadruplets has found herself in a battle with state housing bureaucrats. Did you hear about this one? So Jennifer and her husband and now have 8 children under the age of 10 living in a small 3-bedroom rental on Brisbane's north side. Now, since hearing of this miraculous birth, our Queensland community has raised over $60,000 on GoFundMe to help the family move into a home big enough for 10. But not before the Department of Housing stripped their private rental assistance, claiming the donation money put them over the government's $5,500 cash limit. Unbelievable. The decision left the mother distressed while recovering from major surgery and visiting her 4 newborns who are still in NICU, who are still in intensive care unit. They haven't even left the hospital yet. The GoFundMe was set up to help them. Thankfully, the Housing Minister, Sam O'Connor, stepped in today after learning about the decision. The Minister confirmed that he's using his powers to grant an exception so that the family continues to get the support that they desperately need. They already had it beforehand. This is an absolute miracle of nature. This was a naturally conceived pregnancy that they had 4 identical quadruplets. This wasn't science intervening with nature. This wasn't them going through, you know, fertility treatments, and that was a risk that you have a multiple birth. Like, I remember the first time, my first, ultrasound, and the technician goes, oh, yes, we can confirm there's just the one. It never occurred to me there could be more than one in there. This was a spontaneous, naturally conceived set of quadruplets and a family that went from 3 children to adding 1, added another 4 to the mix, and now they're 10, a whole family of 10. So the housing minister has done the right thing here. The minister confirmed he's using his powers to grant that exception, and I think that's the right thing to do, to help this family, because that is a phenomenal task ahead of them. They had 4 kids. They've added another 4 to the mix. It's quite a brood. And at a time when we talk about the pressures on finding rent and finding, imagine having to cover those extra mouths to feed. That it happened, and we should be there for them. And that if someone wants to start a GoFundMe, and if you want to provide funds to help them through that means for them, that's not an ongoing thing. That's not an extra income of theirs that they can rely on for the next however many years for all those children. That's a one-off thing. So I think this is the right thing that the government has stepped in and done today. All right, now Origin Energy is urgently investigating a potential cyber attack that could affect up to 2 million customers. This is happening all too often. And we worry about data breaches and potential data breaches and cyber attacks. And this time, an alleged hacker claims to have accessed sensitive personal details, including names, addresses, dates of births, phone numbers, and bill histories. And the alleged hacker sent a sample of 50 customer records to The Australian. So the energy provider says it cannot rule out a security breach after being shown a sample of stolen customer files. It's almost like proof of life they've sent, this hacker. It's understood that no ransom has been demanded yet. Or was this hacker's just saying, oh, I've got all this information, you might want to check your systems. Of course, there's going to be something involved here. Crucially, Origin believes that the customer credit card and bank account details have not been compromised. That's a sigh of relief. Forensic investigators are now working around the clock to determine the full extent of the incident and confirm exactly who is impacted. The company has formally notified both the Australian Federal Police and the Australian Cybersecurity Centre. Origin is promising to provide updates as their investigation continues. But if you are one of those 2 million customers, up to 2 million customers of Origin Energy, just go and make sure you reach out to that provider and just, you know, to see whether or not that your sensitive personal details, including your name and address, bill histories, hasn't been compromised. It is one of those things that they will be working through. And I'm sure it's not the last that we'll hear about this massive data breach. All right, you can have your say in anything that we're speaking about today. There's plenty going on. The open line, thanks to Watch Smoke Alarms, is 133-882. The text line, as always, and I can see your feedback coming through, 0499-880-882, or email as well, drive@4bc.com.au. I've got some great giveaways to give away today. Well, because tomorrow we're actually coming live. We'll be broadcasting live from the Sandstone Point Hotel. And to celebrate, I've got a $100 voucher to give away to the best caller today. You know my number, 133-882, thanks to Watch Smoke Alarms. So if you want that $100 voucher to spend at Sandstone Point Hotel, and then why don't you win that and then come and see us as well tomorrow. We'll be broadcasting live from there. Plus, the biggest event on the Brisbane calendar, I've got a family pass to Ekka to give away. So stay listening to find out how you can get your hands on that one. But also, 5:40 this afternoon, I have a double pass to see Bryan Adams in concert at the Brisbane Entertainment Centre next year. You can win those tickets today. Put it on your calendar. Put it on your to-do list. Tell Siri to do it right now. At 5:40 this afternoon, you could win those tickets in the all-new 4BC Let's Get Quizzical. All right, stick with me this afternoon. I caught my 82-year-old mum doing something this morning that had me laughing until she explained herself and explained why she did it. It completely changed the way I looked at the situation, and we'll get to that after this.
16: 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Got something you want to say? You're in the right place. 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
18: Got an accident on Redland Bay Road near Moreton Bay Road in Capellebar with minor delays. Also a northbound crash on the Mount Lindsay Highway near Frederick Street through Regent's Park. An inbound smash on Kessels Road at Mains Road through McGregor with still delays on the approach there. Pacific Motorway, a crawl southbound through Willingabba, the M1 with delays north and southbound through Springwood. Tugger Motorway on the brakes eastbound through Forest Lake to Parkinson, and the Gateway busy southbound from Tegalpa to Belmont and northbound through Brackenridge. With traffic every 10 minutes, I'm Nathaniel Singleton on 882 4BC.
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22: 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That first stretch. 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
13: 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The 4BC open line, thanks to Watch Smoke Alarms, is 133-882. Vicky from Ripley joins us. Hello, Vicky.
2: Hello, Carla. How are you?
13: I'm well. You've got some thoughts on what has unfolded earlier here at 4BC.
2: With the Pauline Hanson dialogue and your dialogue, of course. In my opinion, Pauline does not articulate well, nor do I at the moment.
13: That's okay.
2: But she does not articulate well. And I think that any woman would, women, particularly older ladies like Pauline,
13: mm-hmm.
2: they would never advocate, they would never trivialise, they would never make small of domestic violence. And Pauline actually intimated in her interview that she was
13: mm-hmm. a victim herself.
2: Mm-hmm. Yeah, and quite rightly didn't want to speak about the details. I think she does get misinterpreted sometimes. As for Barnaby, Barnaby's a goose.
13: Yeah.
2: Barnaby is an absolute goose. But Pauline's a woman and Pauline understands domestic violence, and I think that maybe a little harsh, Carla.
13: Vicky, I understand that she's not the greatest orator and she's not the best at articulating her thoughts. None of us are in the heat of the moment, but the reality is she could be our next Prime Minister. And if there is any way in which her message can be misconstrued and twisted and taken a different way, if you can't articulate it, and yes, you're right, Vicky, she did suggest that, you know, she had been a victim herself, and of course it's within her right to give as much or as little as she wants for that you know, information, to share, divulge those, you know, very intimate information. But the reality is, she, you know, you say what you say, in the heat of the moment or not, it is an epidemic that is like gripping our country. 89% of intimate partner homicide victims are women. And to suggest that it's a two-way street, that we've got so much pressure going on, the cost of living, that is somewhat of an excuse, to me that's victim blaming, and I just don't think it's appropriate. Mick from Victoria, you may have other thoughts. These comments of Pauline Hanson with Gary Hargrave earlier today on 4BC.
21: Hello, Carla. How are you?
13: I'm well, Mick.
21: My old mate, Carla. I listen to you every day.
13: And from Victoria as well. So you must have us downloaded on the app.
21: Yes. Actually, I couldn't get the 4BC app, so I listened to, I think it's called Radio Australia. But
13: good on you.
21: Changed the times on me.
13: I know. I'm there for your afternoon, your drive home, although it's your walk home, because I know you like to do that. Tell me, what do you think about Pauline Hanson's comments on Gary Hargrave this morning?
21: Dumb as dog dung.
13: Yeah.
21: Stupid. I mean, look, I was in a job that had to deal with domestic violence for, believe it or not, for 41 years. So I have some expertise, you could say, in it. It can be perpetrated by male. It can be perpetrated by female.
13: Mm-hmm. Yep.
21: But there is a difference between females and males. And the fact of the matter is, a true man never hits a woman. And aside from hitting or bashing or doing anything like that, I mean, the verbal domestic violence is just as bad. And unfortunately, it is perpetrated mainly by men towards females. And when you've got a percentage of 89% where of deaths are females, I mean, there's just no argument.
13: Yeah. And you're right, it can happen at the hands of each other. It doesn't matter. I think what it points to is, you know, is there a situation, given your history with this, you know, over four decades of working in this line of work, you must have seen some things and experienced some things. I can only imagine, Mick. But it seems that it's getting worse. Or is it that we share about it more, we hear about it more?
21: Oh, I think we hear about it more. Look, in all my time, 41 years, it wasn't spoken about.
13: Yeah.
21: It was behind closed doors. It was no

0: Unabi was trying to say, but again, in an inarticulate response, particularly this is not something that is just new news. This has been going on for a while and we've been reporting on it for a while. And I know that Jason Matthews feels very strongly about this, as we all do, because this should just not be happening. And, you know, I will make allowances, if that's the right term, for Pauline being inarticulate and not able to express herself in ways that she should. But I mean, this is the woman that would be, could be, our next Prime Minister. And I just don't know whether or not those comments help. A two-way street, 133-882 is the open line number. Well, all right, I reckon that I've accidentally, well, I'm not, I haven't accidentally become a member of the sandwich generation. That's very much the reality of my situation. I have my three-year-old that keeps me on my toes, and then I have my 82-year-old mum that keeps me on my toes in completely different ways. I am bookended by two very different eras of life, and that makes me a member of the sandwich generation. So mum lives with me, my husband, and Elio, my three-year-old, my toddler, and with the move to this drive program, there's been a complete shift in how our household runs. It means that I've been home more in the mornings and I have to prepare dinner. I like doing that, and I prepare dinner before I come to work, and it's been this whole shift. So I've been home in the morning and it's sort of become a routine now, and I see mum pottering around the kitchen and she prepares her lunch, and without fail, of course, she's listening to 4BC in the background. Of course you do that. But here's the thing. Mum doesn't just listen to talkback radio. She literally talks back to the radio. And not when Jason or Gary asks a question. She'll answer the ads. She repeats the website addresses. She'll tell the bloke in the commercial that she doesn't need solar panels and thank you very much. If someone says head to our website, she'll read the whole thing out like she's taking dictation. And honestly, it's become one of the highlights, and one of the banes of my existence in the morning as well. I finally said to mum today, "Mum, who are you talking to? What are you doing?" And before you think she's completely lost the plot, her answer actually stopped me in my tracks. She said, "Well, I'm just used to being here by myself. So while everyone is out, I just talk to myself so I can keep myself company." That one hit hard. Because while I'm running around, you know, worrying about daycare drop-off and going to work and what's happening here and what hasn't Elio decided to eat this week, mum has quietly worked out a way on her own to fill the silence at home. And getting older can be incredibly lonely, and I get that. But we're around, just not all the time. So she's filling the void. Friends move away, friends pass away. You don't drive as much, you don't get out as often. The phone doesn't ring quite as much as it used to. And I wonder whether a lot of us are so busy looking after our kids and the things that we don't notice, the people who spent our lives looking after us, they don't necessarily need fixing. Sometimes they just need company. A conversation over a cuppa, a trip to the shops maybe. She goes and gets her hair done once a week. Or maybe just someone to talk back who actually answers rather than just having 4BC on the background. So maybe today, if you've got an older parent or a grandparent or a neighbour, give them a call. Could you just pop in for a coffee perhaps? Because you might be surprised how much it actually means. I'd love to hear from you this afternoon. If it's something that your mum or your dad or your grandparent does that drives you mad, but deep down, you'd give anything to keep seeing that for years to come. How do we make sure that our older people in our lives don't end up feeling lonely? And for mum, no, you're right, we don't need solar panels, and stop answering that question when the guy comes on the commercial, please. 133-882 is the open line number. Let's go to the newsroom now. All right, energy provider Origin is investigating a potential cybersecurity incident. What are they doing now about the incident, Amy?
1: Well, let me tell you, Carla, a self-proclaimed hacker is claiming to have accessed the details of 2 million customers. In a statement to the ASX today, Origin Energy says it doesn't believe credit card or bank details have been breached, but the investigation continues. Australian Federal Police are involved, along with the Australian Cyber Security Centre. One Nation are under increasing scrutiny, with leader Pauline Hanson being blasted for calling domestic violence a two-way street. The Queensland government is backing a major new defence testing facility in the state's southwest. New figures from the Australian Property Property Institute has crowned Queensland the strongest property market in Australia. And in sports,

0: Socceroos legend Mark Bosnich is applauding FIFA's decision to investigate Argentina's post-match antics after their World Cup final loss. And Carla, I'll have more news at 4.
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2: Have a southbound smash on Butters Road at Marshall Road and Rocklea with delays on the approach there. Also a crash on Browns Plains Road at 4th Avenue at Marsden with a few delays building there. The Riverside Expressway is busy inbound towards Hale Street. The Gateway also slows southbound from DeKalba to Belmont and northbound through Bracken Ridge. Centenary Motorway sticky northbound from Sumner to the Dingerlea Bridge. M1 also with delays north and southbound through Springwood. With traffic every 10 minutes, I'm Nathaniel Singleton on Brisbane's 882 4BC.
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3: Welcome back to 4BC Drive here. I'm Carla Bignaska. Tomorrow I'll be broadcasting live from the shores of Sandstone Point Hotel. It's Moreton Bay's iconic waterfront destination. It's opposite Bribie Island. I'll be there from 3 o'clock. The first 20 people to come and say g'day, I'll shout you a free drink. That's on 4BC. We have been talking about the comments that Pauline Hanson made today with Gary Hartgrave, on 4BC Mornings. This idea that domestic violence is a two-way street. Now, I acknowledge that that is completely ambiguous and up for interpretation. I'm hoping that the two-way street meant that women also commit heinous violent crimes and not that it's a two-way street that women somewhat to blame as well, that they put themselves in that situation. But it is hard to ignore the fact that this is a woman who would be our next prime minister, if you believe the polls, and I've been lucky enough to spend time with her. And being inarticulate in the heat of the moment and not able to fully articulate what it is that she's trying to say that's in her heart has never been her strong point. But it's something that is close to her heart. It is something that she has, as a woman, experienced. And regardless of gender, because yes, I'm aware that men also can be, at the hands of another partner, an intimate partner. But the reality is this, 89% of women make up the vast majority of intimate partner homicides. Valerie has texted in 0499 880 882. Hi, yes, I'd be concerned if a two-way street meant what people may take it, but I feel it was Pauline saying men are at risk from women as well. Hopefully I'm right. Love your show, Valerie. I agree. I hope so too. And maybe we do need a please explain. Paul has texted in, hi Carla, in defence of Barnaby Joyce and Pauline Hanson, dealing with domestic violence is undeniably complex. Trying to get a short answer from a politician is extremely hard, but the call for a royal commission by the federal government, which the PM Anthony Albanese recently fobbed off, should indeed, in my opinion, be instigated. Training in this area should be more widely canvassed at the higher education level. Still canvassing your thoughts, your feedback, 0499 880 882. Well, if you've taken a stroll down Queen Street Mall on a Wednesday, you know just how popular the Brisbane city markets are. They've become a massive hit for city workers, locals, tourists. You get to, you know, experience gourmet food and fresh produce right in the heart of our CBD. Well, there's some fantastic news out today for anyone who loves getting out and about in the city centre. And it needs life injected into it. The weekly markets are getting a huge upgrade, expanding to 80 stalls over the next year and introducing brand new Friday night markets. The team at Goodwill Projects have been steering the ship here for years and they've just locked in to keep running the show until at least 2029. Joining us now to tell us about what's in store for Queen Street is the market coordinator, Grace Fleck. Good afternoon to you, Grace.
9: Good afternoon, Carla. How are you?
3: I am well. This is massive news for CBD workers and food lovers and getting people back into the middle of the city, into Queen Street there in Brisbane. What can we expect as these markets expand to a Friday night now?
9: Yeah, absolutely. So we're super excited as well. Obviously, we love everything local and showcasing everything that Brisbane and Southeast Queensland has to offer. We're starting with our first night market on Friday, the 25th of September from 4 p.m. to 9 p.m. And we're going to be championing unique handmade artisans as well as our local produce straight from the farmers with a mix of gourmet street eats, cooking demonstrations, live entertainment. It's going to be a great night right in the heart of the city. So if you come down after work, bring your family, bring your friends. There's a nice central location to celebrate everything that Brisbane has to offer.
3: Because, Grace, that's the thing. Like Wednesday, the markets that are held during the day there at Redcliffe Place is great. It's all about sort of stimulating the economy there, getting people back into the workplaces, into the CBD by providing them with this amazing opportunity to get, you know, out and about. And amongst it. But how are you going to fit another 20 stalls at Redcliffe Place? Is it going to take up the whole of the mall from one end to the other?
9: Well, if you dream big, maybe. basically, at Redcliffe Place, we've already expanded over into a little bit of Queen Street Mall. But we can fit about 80 stores with those two parts combined, I think. And so it's just about the layout and the type of stores that we're having. So focusing more on like smaller businesses, local businesses, that's how we'll be able to, you know, fit those vendors in. But obviously it's all about the kind of leaning into the nostalgia and the history of the location of Redcliffe Place. So that's why we love that location because, you know, it is such a central part of the CBD right next to the Treasury Hotel. So you don't want to, you know, venture too far away from that location because that is our bread and butter at Redcliffe Place.
3: Okay. All right. That makes sense. But it would be nice. Let's dream big because I did wander down exactly. The middle of Queen Street Mall yesterday. So what was that, a Tuesday before lunchtime? And it's a stark comparison to the hub that it becomes on a Wednesday. It was quiet. There was not many people around. It wasn't as if it was raining or anything. It was a fine day. It has lacked a certain pulse or, you know, purpose, I think, post-COVID as well.
9: Yeah, well, you'll have to come back down on the Wednesday or now on a Friday night when we have our Twilight Market, so you can experience it when it's in its full glow and hustle and bustle, because it's a completely different story on a Wednesday when we've got 40 to 60 different vendors there. You know, lunchtime, it's a great place to come down if you're at work or if you're in the area. It's a completely different story, and we're just all about highlighting and, you know, supporting those local businesses that we give a platform to showcase their business.
3: Oh, it's a great idea. And the Friday night part of it as well, you know, you've got people who might be around finishing work or families that come. You've got something for everyone. Like you said, you've got cooking demonstration and public games. Is there anything else that you've got up your sleeves that we should put this in our calendar, Friday the 25th of September?
9: Yeah, absolutely. We're going to be leaning on a lot of local live entertainment and like roving performances.
3: Right.
9: So making sure that, you know, there's somewhere, it's somewhere that you can not only visit, but you can relax in, stay a little while, have some dinner, have a drink and enjoy this space that is the CBD at nighttime.
3: That's so good. Okay, so Goodwill Projects, you'll be running these markets right through until at least 2029. That's exciting news for you guys. You do it so well. What does this expansion mean, I guess, for those local small business stall holders, for people that, you know, are bringing in the produce locally, for those entertainers that also live and work locally? It means a lot to them.
9: Yeah, absolutely. I think it just gives them more of a platform to kind of stand on and showcase what they put so much hard effort into and time. And so that gives them a little bit more of a platform to, you know, highlight what they're selling, what they're making, and, you know, performing as well. And it just gives them more opportunities. So obviously the extension into another day, that gives them another opportunity to, you know, put their business forward in front of lots of eyeballs, hopefully.
3: Yep.
9: And yeah, it's just great for all of the businesses that we support.
3: I think it's a great initiative between Brisbane City Council and between you guys there at Goodwill Projects. I think it's a great idea because I think there needs to be life breathed back into that area and to get families involved and to get people back into the city to enjoy. And it also is really cost effective too. Like markets are so, I was going to say cheap, but it's a cheap night out. It really is because you have food holders that don't charge like you as if you're going to a restaurant, but you get great restaurant quality food. I think it's such a great idea.
9: Yeah, absolutely. And you can try something new that maybe you haven't tried before.
3: Exactly.
9: From all different cuisines. But also, you know, that by purchasing from those small businesses, you know, you're making a bit more of a difference than if you did go to like somewhere else.
3: You're buying local. Grace, I really appreciate your time. Good luck with the first Friday night markets. It's not happening until the 25th of September. But until then, we can catch those Wednesday markets at Redcliffe Place. I really appreciate your time.
9: No worries, and I hope to see you on the Wednesday one too, Carla.
3: You know I love a Goslame. Is it Goslame or Goslemi? I don't know. But I love that. That's always a market staple, isn't it? Grace Fleck there, the market coordinator at Goodwill Projects. Are you excited about a Friday night market in the middle of the Brisbane CBD? I think it's a great initiative. 133-882 is the open line number. Don't forget, I have Brian Adams tickets to give away as well. You're listening to 4BC Drive with Carla Binyaska. It's 4:15.
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2: Have a southbound accident on the Pacific Motorway through Woolloongabba with delays back towards the Capricorn Bridge. A southbound smash 2 on a Bow Desert Road at Marshall Road and Rocklea with delays on the approach there. Riverside Expressway is busy inbound towards Hale Street. The gateway on the brakes northbound from Broondall to Brackenridge, while slow southbound from Tingalpa to Mackenzie. Coronation Drive under speed in and outbound through Auchenflower and Howe Street, remaining a car park in and outbound through Petrie Terrace. With traffic every 10 minutes, I'm Nathaniel Singleton on Brisbane's 882 4BC.
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3: Welcome back to the Drive program. I shared a little earlier about my mum, who loves talkback radio because she talks back to the talkback radio, not because I'm doing it specifically, although that's very supportive. But spending time with her more in the mornings now, given that I do the Drive program, she has sort of carved a way around the emptiness that the house has because we live in a sandwich generation. I have my three-year-old that lives with me, my husband, and then my 82-year-old mother. We're all in there. But when we go out and do our day's work or daycare or whatever it is, my mum is there on her own. And I've caught her now a couple of times talking to the radio, answering back to the guy that does the ads about solar panels and things and repeating websites and things like that. And it is a little annoying. It's also quite funny. And she hasn't lost the plot. And she just said to me it's because she's used to being there by herself while everyone's out. So she just talks to herself. Which that hits hard. Because it's not like she's lonely all the time, but it puts into perspective that, you know, friends of hers have moved on off this mortal coil, have moved away, that she doesn't get out as much because she doesn't feel the need to anymore. She doesn't need to feel her dance card like I feel I need to go out and socialise all the time when I can get a chance to, in between all the things that I have to do, that I love doing, but as part of running a household and having a job and all those things. And that the phone doesn't ring quite as much as it used to, and it just made me it just got me in the feels. And Jan has texted in on 0499 880 882. Afternoon, Carla. Kate Hepburn once said, old age is not for sissies. How right she was. I relate to your mum. What a legend she is, just like Kate. Cheers, Jan. As are you. What a legend you are, Jan. And you can call or text anytime because there's always someone here ready at the other end. And you may not agree with everything that we say. And if you don't need solar panels, please don't ring that person, okay, Jan? But call us if you want to have a chat, 0499 880 882. But definitely the top talking point today has been this.
17: What's your message, Pauline Hanson, to blokes who lose their bottle, who get angry and bash and hurt their intimate partners?
18: Well, it is wrong, but it's also a two-way street. But I'm not saying that it's just men and women can lose their cool as well. Society is under so much pressure, Gary, than what it used to be, ever has been in the past. And I think today everyone's sitting on a time bomb because the pressures of cost of living and people having to be able to pay the bills, tension that's going on, or if you lose your job or the kids, what's happening with the children these days. Everyone is under so much pressure.
3: All right, 133-882 is the open line number. Judy from Kingston has called through. Hello, Judy.
19: Hi, Carla. How are you?
3: I am well. Now, you listened to Pauline with Gary earlier today and you've been listening to us talk about it here on the Drive program.
19: Yes.
3: And you're not quite sure why people are getting upset.
19: No, I'm not. I am not. Why are people getting upset? Pauline, she said, basically, it's a two-way street. It is a two-way street. I'm not condoning men bashing up women, but women also bash up men. But we don't seem to put that in perspective, and it's like women want equal rights, and they have got, I don't know if I'm explaining myself right.
3: That's okay.
19: But it is a two-way street. And I can't understand why people are getting upset about what Pauline said. She is telling the truth. It is a two-way street.
3: I think her choice of terminology is poor, because immediately you can't help but assume that the two-way street is that men who do it to women, women have somehow asked for it, and even vice versa. And that is certainly not the case, Judy, and I know that's not what you're suggesting. And yeah, you're right. You're absolutely right. Women can perpetrate these type of heinous crimes as much as men. But not really, because when we look at the statistic, 89%, the majority of victims who are killed by an intimate partner are women. And that's the point, I think. You know, we need to hone in on the fact that, yeah, it can be done both ways, but that was not the issue. The issue is around this scourge, this epidemic that we have right here in Australia, and what is she going to do about it? You know, and I say she, what is Senator Hanson going to do about it? The woman that would be our next Prime Minister. It's a huge talking point today, not just here on 4BC Drive, not just here on the station on 4BC. It is happening all over the country. And I think, Judy, like you said, and please never apologise for not being able to get your words out. I mince my words all the time. But that's the thing. What do I want her to say, did you say?
19: Yeah, no. People keep attacking Pauline Hanson for what she says. And it's just not the right thing to do. It's like males and females. Yes, we are different, but males do most of the killing and the females, they get most of the bashing. But then again, the females, you know, it's like it's a two-way street. Male, female, put it all into one.
3: I think you're right, Judy. I think we're both, you know, anyone, man, woman, child, person, whatever, however you want to frame it, we're all capable of doing horrible things. I think that is one thing that humans are not great at doing that perhaps the animal world has figured out or not, I don't know. But either way, when you use that type of language, it's inflammatory, it puts the blame onto victims. And I think that's the other responsibility that Pauline has for us. You may not agree with everything that she says. I don't agree with everything that she says. I agree with some of the things that she says. But the reality is this is a woman who will stand up and say, I want to be your next Prime Minister, Australia. 133-882 would be nice if we get some articulation, if you know what I mean. 133-882 is the open line. Thanks to Watch Smoke Alarms.
1: 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Got something you want to say? You're in the right place. 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
2: Got a southbound accident on the Pacific Motorway through Woolloongabba with delays back towards the Captain Cook Bridge. Also a southbound smash on Bodicet Road at Marshall Road in Rocklea with delays on the approach there. Riverside Expressway is busy inbound towards Hale Street this afternoon. The inner city bypass also slowing inbound through Kelvin Grove. Coronation Drive remaining under speed in and outbound through Auchenflower. Hale Street is a car park in and outbound as well through Petrie Terrace and the Ipswich Motorway with delays in both directions through Oxley. With traffic every 10 minutes, I'm Nathaniel Singleton on 4BC.
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3: Coming up after the 4 o'clock news, we have the legal lowdown with Atwood Marshall Lawyers. Do you have a legal question? 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So that's actually coming up after 4:30. We'll have a chat to our Atwood Marshall Lawyers. It's coming up on 4BC. Plenty of feedback coming through just in regards to Pauline Hanson. I know it's a hot button topic. I'm going to try and play devil's advocate here and get to all of your feedback, 0499 880 882. I just think there's no room for error, particularly when we talk about women dying at the hands of men. The majority of intimate partner violence is directed at women. I think there's no room for error. If you are to be the leader of this country, that you cannot articulate your thoughts. The news is next.
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0: It's 4 o'clock. Good afternoon. I'm Amy Drew. Pauline Hanson and Barnaby Joyce have caused a stir following comments on 4BC around domestic violence amid a national crisis. Georgia Kondek has the details.
27: Speaking to Jason Matthews this morning, Mr. Joyce simply called for men to be cool and channel their inner James Bond.
28: James Bond didn't lose his love in the cinemas because he keeps it all together.
27: Less than 2 hours later, Ms. Hanson told Gary Hardgrave domestic violence is a two-way street.
29: Women can lose their cool as well.
27: She then went on to say women shouldn't put up with it. The pair are facing backlash with Social Services Minister Tanya Plibersek labelling Hanson's comments irresponsible and dangerous. According to Australian Femicide Watch, almost 40 women have allegedly died at the hands of male violence nationally this year alone, with 5 alleged deaths this month. Georgia Kondek, Brisbane.
0: And if you or anyone you know needs help, you can contact 1-800-RESPECT. Energy provider Origin is investigating a potential cybersecurity incident. A self-proclaimed hacker claims to have accessed the details of 2 million customers. In a statement to the ASX, Origin Energy says it doesn't believe credit card or bank details have been breached. Australian Federal Police and the Cybersecurity Centre have been notified. Police have made an appeal for CCTV footage as they investigate a series of home and vehicle break-ins in Wavell Heights overnight. Residents report reported car thefts on multiple streets. Offenders also targeted at least four homes. Two were entered with four vehicles stolen. Officers believe they're hunting for up to three offenders. The Queensland government's backing a major new defence testing facility in the state's southwest. $7.5 million has been awarded to Black Sky Aerospace that will deliver a large-scale launch and evaluation site at Thargomindah. The facility, due to begin construction late this year, will become Australia's only privately owned horizontal launch and guided weapons testing range. And a James Cook University partnership is helping to strengthen residents living in aged care facilities in the state's north. The collaboration with JCU and a Townsville aged care provider has delivered more than 3,000 frailty and exercise services over the past 5 years. It's also giving exercise physiology students hands-on industry experience. Senior lecturer Michael Inskip says it's a great program for the centre and students.
4: The aged care industry is a quite highly regulated industry, and for a facility to kind of open their doors and welcome you in and look to work with you is a kind of diamond in the rough in that sense, and being able to really, you know, get in and get involved and get students that authentic experience.
0: To finance, just before the close, the All Ords are trading up 21 points at 8,998. One Australian dollar buying 69.9 US cents.
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0: Broncos veteran Ben Hunt says it's good to hear a bit of trash talk. Cowboys coach Todd Payton made headlines this week for saying everyone hates the Broncos as the two sides prepare to face off on Saturday.
5: I think it's exciting for the game. I personally probably won't be diving into it. I'm not much of a trash talker myself, but I think it's great. You know, it fires it up, gets the fans excited, and should make for a cracking game.
0: Former Socceroos captain Paul Wade has been diagnosed with probable CTE, most likely from repeated head knocks, with a specialist telling the 64-year-old the condition is sadly terminal. And in tennis, Queensland tennis star Maya Joint has won through to the second round of the WTA Prague Open. It's 4 minutes past four.
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2: Have a southbound accident on the Pacific Motorway through Woolloongabba with delays back towards the Captain Cook Bridge. The M1 with delays north and southbound through Springwood. The Western Freeway continues to struggle outbound from Toowong to Fig Tree Pocket. The Bruce Highway under speed outbound through Maroombe Downs. The Inner City Bypass is slowing inbound through Kelvin Grove. The Riverside Expressway with delays inbound towards Hale Street. And the Gateway on the brakes northbound from Boondall to Bracken Ridge, while slow southbound from Tingalpa to Mackenzie. With traffic every 10 minutes, I'm Nathaniel Singleton on Brisbane's 882 4BC.
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12: Partly cloudy with a medium chance of showers for the remainder of the day, getting down to 12 degrees overnight. Looking to tomorrow, partly cloudy, chance of morning fog in the west and a max of 24 degrees. Friday, partly cloudy and 22, sunny conditions across the weekend. On Moreton Bay, east to southeasterly winds below 10 knots, seas below 0.5 of a metre. Right now it's 20 degrees in 8 Mile Plains. I'm Amy Drew with more news at 4:30 on your news leader, Brisbane's 4BC.
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3: 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It is great to be with you today. I'll be here until 6 o'clock this evening. Now, Betty Taylor from the Red Rose Foundation Against TB joins me shortly. She's not happy about the comments from Pauline Hanson and Barnaby Joyce today. Also, the legal lowdown is on the way. 133-882. 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You can get them in ahead of time. You can also email as well, drive@4bc.com.au.
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3: All right, we're giving you the chance to win a family pass to Ekka with 4BC's Sounds of the Ekka. 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Something that happens in Sideshow Alley. 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I have a double pass to see Bryan Adams in concert at the Brisbane Entertainment Centre next year. 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All right, well, we've seen a lot of strong reaction today and there's plenty of feedback still. I will get through all of it, good or bad, all your thoughts, it matters. It's regarding the comments made on air by Pauline Hanson and Barnaby Joyce regarding domestic violence across both our breakfast and our mornings programs. Now, with 38 women allegedly killed by male violence in Australia already this year, the national conversation around safety and support is as urgent as ever. On top of that, new research released today shows the financial cost of fleeing an abusive situation has jumped by over 70%. To unpack these comments and discuss what victim survivors are actually facing on the ground, we're joined by Betty Taylor. Now, Betty, like I said, is the founder of the Red Rose Foundation, an organisation dedicated to ending domestic violence deaths in Australia. Thank you so much for joining us on the program, Betty.
13: Yeah, thank you, Carla.
3: Now, Betty, what was your reaction when you heard those comments made by Senator Pauline Hanson and also Barnaby Joyce today from One Nation?
13: I guess my first reaction is, you know, people may agree or disagree. They're ill-informed. They're not based on fact, but actually they're quite dangerous when we unpack the reality of what's happening for so many women and children.
3: The suggestion that perhaps domestic violence can be a two-way street and that women shouldn't put up with it? Can you paint a picture of what the reality is like for people trying to leave an abusive situation?
13: Yes, I just wanted to say first off, like whether we're talking about domestic violence as a gendered issue or not, that protection orders, the criminal code, all of those things aren't gendered. So anyone who's a victim of domestic violence can apply to their courts for a protection order or take charges. But back to people living with violence, they don't make it up. We specialise in women who've experienced non-fatal strangulation, and they're left with such incredibly life-changing injuries. It's not just whether they leave and get out with their life, but what pieces do they have to pick up to move on? And I suppose, Cara, I do get annoyed when people make so light of it. You know, comments like, it's a two-way street or it takes two to tango. You know, we're dealing with something insidious. Mm. And if people stop for a minute to think about when men are murdered, even in the public domain, out in the streets, it's men murdering men. It's not women out in the public arena with knives and machetes and guns killing men. So why do we transport that into a home and thinking these women are violent? They're not. They are women that are struggling to keep themselves and their children safe.
3: It is one of those things, and I certainly... I don't want to make excuses for Pauline and what was said or whatever, and you can interpret it either way, whichever way you want. The other comments made by Barnaby Joyce talked about men needing to be cool and handle pressure better. Does that kind of messaging, that sort of thought, miss the mark when it comes to stopping violence? Is that really outdated?
13: Outdated. For men who are using violence, and before anyone says, oh, not all men, I know that. Mm. But for men who use violence, I think we need better interventions at the first time they use violence. It's pattern behaviour that takes time to change that behaviour through accredited perpetrator programs, through education in the public, in schools, etc. But in terms of, you know, the comments back again about a two-way street, I'm just urging people. I sat on the death review board in the coroner's office. You know, all that data's there. People can go and read the case studies through the coroner's office, inquest files, the Australian Institute of Criminology. You know, it's not just Betty Taylor saying this. I think that we do a disservice to our whole communities when we don't take time out to educate ourselves. And for the public, everyone will know someone, your work colleagues, people in your social networks, you know, your sporting clubs. People know people affected by violence. And we just urge them, please take that seriously. What you do could save a life.
3: Betty, I will say that, you know, in and if you haven't heard the entire conversation between Pauline and Gary Hargrave on the mornings program here at 4BC, Pauline goes on to share very briefly that she herself experienced violence at the hands of perhaps a former partner, but that she has experienced domestic violence to some degree, and then stops short by giving full details, and that's fine. That's her prerogative. That is completely well within her right, and we respect that. But I just think, is it enough that we can just say that she's inarticulate and she doesn't know what she's saying and don't read into it too much because she's obviously done it herself and she has lived experience? Are we making excuses up for what we don't know how to control in this country despite having millions of dollars spent on it and education programs and all those things? Why is it still on the rise?
13: I think it's on the rise because one of the things, Carla, for a long time, and I've been doing this for 40 years, I think rightly so, we had to have a focus on providing services, refuges, court responses to women. I think that in terms of men who use violence, we've been really slow in getting a response to them. And I think that we need to step back and say if people use violence, then you know they've got to be held accountable for that. And yes, I had heard Pauline say she's a survivor, and I give full credit to people that have come out of domestic violence and survived it. But it still is a platform then for her
29: to be able to say, this isn't okay and I want to be a champion about domestic violence, not downplay it.
3: Yeah. Yeah. Okay, new research shows the cost of fleeing domestic violence has jumped to over $7,000. How big of a barrier is money, just the practical things of escaping a situation like that?
29: It's huge. When a victim of domestic violence leaves, they're immediately putting themselves into poverty.
3: Hmm.
29: They may go to a women's shelter or other accommodation and then start to rebuild. But that rebuilding is slow, and if they've got injuries from domestic violence, it's slower again. And I just wanted to talk briefly with the Red Rose Foundation. We've had a 300% increase in the last 12 months of just solely women who've been strangled, 300%.
3: Right.
29: Tomorrow, the Red Rose Foundation at 12:30 outside Parliament House. We have a Red Rose rally when someone has died in domestic violence, but with a whole lot of different circumstances and the enormous pressure on service delivery, we haven't had one for 10 months. So there's one tomorrow. It's honouring the lives of 9 women, 2 children and 2 men. With the exception of one, they've all been killed by violent men. So we do include men who've been killed, but predominantly we're talking about women, and we don't achieve anything by downplaying that.
3: I think that's the key thing here, because we've got plenty of feedback from people saying, what about the women that do this? And the reality is too that the majority of the people who lose their lives at the hands of an intimate partner is a woman. But I love the idea that you acknowledge everyone, because it's all about stopping domestic violence deaths. It is something that I don't know if anyone has the answer to it. Joy has texted in 0499 882. Joy says, what's Albo doing about it? He's the leader of the country. Tanya Plibersek, what's Angus doing about it? He wants to be the leader of the country. Nobody knows how to stop it. And I think if we have people like you continuing this conversation and holding up a spotlight to this, if we have these conversations, I think it's an important conversation that needs to be had, and maybe that goes some way to educating all of us. I guess for anyone listening who might be in a dangerous situation, what's the most safest first step that they should take?
29: They should, the first step is to either ring the police if they're in imminent danger, or DV Connect at 1800 811 811, because it won't get better on its own. There is an intervention that is needed, and there's professionals out there prepared to help, prepared to listen and prepared to believe, I think is the big thing. But whether we're talking about things that government can do, I still believe that we all can do something, whether we do it through workplaces, through our neighbourhoods. We've all got a role to play in this. And I think the role we play is educating ourselves.
3: Thank you, Betty Taylor. I really appreciate you coming on and sharing your thoughts here on 4BC Drive. I really appreciate it.
29: Thanks, Carla. Bye now.
3: Bye there. Betty Taylor, founder of the Red Rose Foundation. And of course, if you need help, you can call the DV Helpline 24 hours a day on 1-800-RESPECT. If you want to find out what Betty does through her organisation, it is redrosefoundation.com.au. All right, let's lift the mood. We've got some good news about a popular Queensland tourist hotspot next. That's on 4BC. It's 20 past four.
14: Traffic. The census is coming in August. 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
2: Have a southbound smash on Wilkie Street near Cardross Street in Yeronga with delays building there. Pacific Motorways, a sea of red lights outbound through Woolloongabba with delays back towards the Captain Cook Bridge. The M1 with delays north and southbound through Springwood at the moment. The Western Freeway struggling outbound from Toowong to Fig Tree Pocket. Bruce Highway under speed outbound through Murrumba Downs. Meanwhile, the inner city bypass also slowing inbound through Kelvin Grove. And Riverside Expressway is busy inbound towards Hale Street. With traffic every 10 minutes, I'm Nathaniel Singleton on Brisbane's 882 4BC.
3: It's 21 minutes past four. 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
3: I love when Queenslanders get a bit of bragging rights to put over the rest of the country. And this one really doesn't come as much of a surprise. But travel giant Expedia have released their list, their 2026 Island Hot List. The 10 most sought-after island destinations on the planet for the year ahead. It's the who's who of paradise. If you could just close your eyes and imagine you're sitting on a beach recliner, the sand between your toes, the wind through your hair. Here's the who's who of paradise. New Caledonia apparently takes the top spot of islands, the hottest islands to be at. So New Caledonia. Then the tiny nation of Palau, then Vanuatu, the Philippines, Malaysia, Japan's Okinawa Islands, Fiji, the Cook Islands, and sitting proudly at number 9 is the only Australian entry on the entire list. It's our very own Whitsundays, number 9 in the world. And ahead of a whole lot of places that you would need a passport and a very long flight to reach, the best part is you don't need to do that. You don't need a passport. This is a quick flight. A hop up the coast, some might say. Expedia reckons interest in the Whitsundays is up 10% on last year, and there's a reason for that. Their research shows that nearly two-thirds of us, that's 62%, are planning to holiday at home in 2026. This is something I think that's come around, particularly post-COVID, when we couldn't leave our shores, go overseas. And we started to appreciate and learn what we have in our own backyard. And the Whitsundays is quite literally in our backyard here in Queensland. And, you know, between the airfares and the cost of everything, more Australians are looking closer to home for that tropical fix for that very reason. And, you know, you've got to admit, Whitehaven Beach, that squeaky white soft, fine silica sand. I reckon it's the best anywhere in the world. There might be some beautiful places in Greece, in the Mediterranean. Who wants pebbles between your toes, though? Sharp rocks as you balance your way to get to the water. That's not a beach. Give me white sand any day. Now, the other reason why it's made the top 10 list, the only Australian entry on the entire list, the Whitsundays, is because there's new resorts, an expanding food scene, holiday homes big enough for the whole extended family. It's great for me because it's pitched perfectly for a multi-generational Queensland getaway, and that's what I need. Do you agree with this list? Is it the best hotspot? Bear in mind that they're saying it's the 2026 island hot list. Arguably, we are one giant island, so I think anywhere in this country is great. But is it the Whitsundays for you? Maybe it's the Gold Coast. Maybe you love going to a

0: All right. Well, here's a story that's going to go right to the heart of a debate that we're all going to be having more and more, I think. And that's the real cost of artificial intelligence. So if you've ever used AI, you've probably heard a little bit about it. But what you might not know is that these enormous data centers behind generating all this information that's coming out through AI, it also needs a lot of resources, a lot of water to keep those data centers cool. So in Tasmania, there's a company called Firmus, and they've found themselves in, pun intended, a little hot water. After its own website accidentally revealed plans to potentially use irrigation water for a proposed AI data center before any agreement had even been reached. The important thing to know here is that these data centers often are pitched and they're often foreign-owned data centers that want to make use of the fact that we have an abundance of land, but you need to be close to a supply of water. And most of the time, wherever it is in the world, they'll say, oh, we can generate our own water, we'll capture water or whatever else. Not irrigation. And it's certainly something that was not on the cards before an agreement had even been reached to found one of these big data centres in Tasmania. Irrigation water in Tasmania, in particular, in this particular area where they wanted to put this data centre, is there for farmers to grow food. So you can imagine the reaction from the public. The company has since removed the wording and says rainwater harvesting will now be its primary water source, with any other supply only part of contingency planning. Sounds a bit like backpedaling to me. But it does raise a bigger question. As AI continues to boom, where do we draw the line when these facilities need more power and more water? All these important elements, all these resources, where will they be drawing them from? And I guess to put it into perspective, some of these AI the larger AI data centers, they can use millions of litres of water a day just to keep their servers cool. And I guess that's why the community in Tasmania are asking where that water should come from. Because although AI is incredibly useful, no doubt, every chatbot answer comes with a real-world cost. So I guess the challenge would be to make sure that communities know exactly what that cost is before that infrastructure arrives. And do you know that that's what the resources are that go into you wanting to, I don't know, put your head on a supermodel's body perhaps, or giving you an answer to a question that you're putting in your resume or response before you send it off to a loved one and it doesn't seem so heated? Just think about that before you go to ChatGPT or Claude for an answer with AI. All right, let's head to the 4BC newsroom now. Wavell Heights residents have been targeted in an overnight crime wave. Amy Drew, you've got the details. I saw this online and part of the community group. Frightening images have been shared with these community groups. You've got some more details.
1: Yeah, I do. It's really full on. Police received reports of three people breaking into two homes in the suburb. They attempted to target two other homes as well, but were unsuccessful. Four cars in total were stolen. Several more were unlawfully entered. The group were last spotted travelling in the Chermside area. Police are now appealing for any residents with relevant CCTV footage to come forward. One Nation MPs Pauline Hanson and Barnaby Joyce are in hot water following controversial domestic violence comments. Social Services Minister Tanya Plibersek has labelled remarks from the party leader as irresponsible and dangerous. Origin Energy is investigating a potential customer data breach. The company says it has notified the Australian Cybersecurity Centre and the AFP. Massive appetite for Disney's Lion King musical in Brisbane. QPAC says it's recorded its highest ever pre-sale figure, surpassing the record the same musical set when it first visited Queensland in 2014. And in sport, Australia's fastest woman, Tori Lewis, has shattered her own Australian 100-metre record just days out from the Commonwealth Games. And Carla, I'll have more news at 5.
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3: Got a crash on Logan Road near Holmead Road in Upper Macrobat with delays there. Also a crash on McGregor Terrace at Simpsons Road in Barden with delays on the approach. Pacific Motorway, a sea of red lights still outbound through Willingabba with delays back to the Captain Cook Bridge. The M1 slow both ways through Springwood. Centenary Motorway remaining sticky northbound from Sumner to the Jindalee Bridge. The Western Freeway continues to struggle outbound from Toowong to Fig Tree Pocket. And the Bruce Highway is

0: under-speed outbound through Moorumba Downs. With traffic every 10 minutes, I'm Nathaniel Singleton on 882 4BC.
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1: Welcome back to the Drive program here on 4BC. Now, if you are unexpectedly injured or suffer from an illness that affects your mental capacity so you couldn't make your own decisions, who would have the legal power to control your money, your home and your healthcare? Well, welcome along to Brisbane's Legal Lowdown. It is with Atwood Marshall Lawyers. Today we are talking about one of the most important legal appointments you can make. It's a document that you hope you'll never need to use, but if you do, it could determine who controls your finances, your homes, your assets, and even your healthcare. Most people assume the obvious choice is simply appointing their partner or their eldest child or their children jointly. But is that always the right decision? Joining us now is Legal Practice Director Jeff Garrett from Atwood Marshall Lawyers. Good afternoon to you, Jeff.
9: Thanks, Carla. Good afternoon.
1: Now, Jeff, many people are familiar with the power of attorney but don't really understand what it does. I guess, what exactly is an enduring power of attorney and why is it as important as having a will?
9: Yeah, probably a lot of people would have heard of an enduring power of attorney, but they do confuse it. It is completely different to a will. A will only comes good after you die.
1: Mm-hmm.
9: An enduring power of attorney is for when you're still alive, but you have lost mental capacity. And that's the enduring part of it, because most powers of attorney lapse as soon as the person who's given that power of attorney has lost capacity.
1: Right.
9: An enduring power of attorney endures the loss of capacity. And it basically authorises whoever or whomever you appoint as your attorney or attorneys to carry out your legal affairs, make your decisions, sign any documents on your behalf. So it gives them full legal authority to sign on your behalf. It's a powerful document because once you sign that and it's effective, the attorney can go straight down to the bank and withdraw all your money from the bank.
1: Right.
9: You earn. So it can sign documents for you. It can make the person can make health decisions for you, etc. So it's in Queensland. It's a two-part document. There's a financial section and a medical section, and you can appoint different attorneys to perform those functions for you. There is a different start date you can have. You can either make it immediate, so as soon as you sign it, or you can have it only come into effect when you lose mental capacity.
1: I guess
9: to be signed off by a doctor.
1: I guess, Jeff, that's why we just assume that, you know, that most people would appoint their husband or their wife, you know, or a life partner or their children without really giving it much thought, because you would hope they do the right thing by you if this were ever to happen. But what qualities should we actually be looking out for when choosing an attorney, and how many should you really appoint? Is it better to have more than one?
9: Yeah, good question. Look, most people appoint their partner, spouse, as their primary attorney.
1: Mm-hmm.
9: And that's okay while things are okay between you. But the figures on divorce are, I think, over 50%. So you need to be careful about that. Things may change. And a lot of people forget when they separate to update or revoke their power of attorney. So it's okay to appoint your partner or spouse, but just bear that in mind that you need to update it if things go south. With the children, adult children, obviously.
1: Yeah.
9: A lot of parents, some appoint their eldest, not a lot. A lot of them appoint all of them. Now, you can only have four.
1: Okay.
9: But a lot of adult children don't get on. They carry on their childhood squabbles into
1: Yep,
9: and they
1: can relate.
9: Agree on anything.
1: Yep.
9: They can't agree on anything.
1: Right.
9: And yet you see, I see it, I've seen it over many years.
1: Yeah.
9: Parents appoint all of them because they don't want to disappoint
1: or offend any one of them.
9: Children, or offend them because, you know, it's the eldest, or oh, they've always, you know,
1: they've always been the favourite.
9: So I'm going to make it the four of them, and sometimes they do a majority of three out of four, which is a nightmare.
1: Oh, gosh.
9: Sometimes they make it jointly, so you've got all four kids having to sign off everything jointly. Can you imagine? Sometimes they're spread out across the nation, internationally sometimes.
1: Wow.
9: The logistics of doing that are just...
1: It would be a nightmare. Jeff, would you say that's sort of the biggest mistake that you see people make when they choose an attorney, in this case several attorneys, because we're not always going to agree, we're not always going to have maybe the person's best interest at heart because there are so many competing best interests?
9: Yeah, it's one of the things that's often overlooked. Everyone just assumes, oh, it's got to be my partner, you know, and if it's not them or they're predeceased them or they've lost capacity, it's got to be the kids. It doesn't have to be. And it's such a mess that whenever you have squabbling family members involved, it ends up in QCAT, and guess who ends up being appointed as the financial manager? The public trustee.
1: Yeah.
9: And if you think squabbling siblings are bad, you ain't seen nothing until you see the public trustee step in. Look, it's well documented.
1: Yeah.
9: Just terrible. So you got to try and avoid all of that. And unfortunately, you can download a power of attorney form, go to a JP and sign it.
1: Mm.
9: And not many people, like, it's hard enough getting people to do their wills. I think only 50 or 60% of people have wills or wills that are enforceable.
1: Yeah.
9: It's even less for powers of attorney. People just don't do them for some reason. And yet they are one of the most important documents, because these days, we're being kept alive by modern medicine more than anything.
1: Yeah.
9: But the trade-off is usually that we've lost capacity. And the onset of dementia and Alzheimer's and all of those things is so prevalent now that having an enduring power of attorney is probably more important than having a will.
1: And I think, Jeff, as well, you know, it speaks to the nature of, you know, potentially been sick or injured, if you have an accident but you're still kept alive, it's very different to a will, and it seems like it's quite important. My guest right now is Jeff Garrett, the legal practice director from Atwood Marshall Lawyers. If you have a question that you would like to ask Jeff, we are talking about enduring power of attorneys. If there's something else you'd like covered, the text line is 0499 880 882. Peter has actually texted in, Jeff. I wonder if you could answer this question. Peter says, a business owner next to me claims he got bashed by someone in his driveway and my security camera saw it. He's requesting the footage so he can report them to the police. Am I exposed in any way by providing that footage to him?
9: I don't think you're exposed, but it would probably be better if the police requested that from you. So at least then you're handing over something in an official evidence capacity to the police rather than handing it over to someone who you don't know.
1: Right. That makes sense.
9: That would be my advice.
1: Go through official channels. Jeff, just quickly then, if there's anyone that's sitting here listening to this conversation today that's thinking, okay, that makes sense, I should get an enduring power of attorney, as well as a will, which is super important as well, what's one thing that they should do right now? What should it be that they get onto?
9: Yeah, well, obviously a will and a power of attorney, they're probably equal in terms of what you should do with your estate planning. But with your enduring power of attorney, and this is something that a lot of people don't think about, they don't even tell the people they've appointed them as their attorney usually. Mm. It's a really onerous responsibility to be someone's attorney. If you've ever done it, I can tell you that there's a lot of stuff there that you've got to do for someone when they've lost capacity. Imagine walking into someone's legal affairs, their life. They might have a business, they've got a super fund, they have medical treatment, they have tax affairs. There's a whole heap of things that you've got to do. And a lot of people just aren't equipped to do that. People's children aren't equipped to do that. Quite often your spouse is not even equipped to do that.
1: So it's just making sure that we have the right person there, the right attorney to put on that piece of paper. I really appreciate your time there. Thank you so much, Jeff Garrett, their legal practice director from Atwood Marshall Lawyers, for our legal lowdown this week. All right, we head over to the US next, where the Speaker of the House is trying to stop members of Congress from bonking their staff members. It's 4BC Drive. I'm Carla Binyaska. It is 4:45.
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0: In Cooper, we've got a northbound smash on Pembroke Road at Grey Street with minor delays. Also a crash on McGregor Terrace at Simpsons Road in Barton with delays there. The Logan Motorway on the brakes eastbound through Forest Lake to Parkinson. Riverside Expressway has a crawl in and outbound at the moment. The Pacific Motorway, a sea of red lights outbound through Woolloongabba with delays back to the Catherwood Bridge. And the M1 slow in both directions through Springwood. With traffic every 10 minutes, I'm Nathaniel Singleton on Brisbane's 882 4BC.
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1: Each day we touch base with one of our correspondents around the world. Today we're heading over to the US of A to speak to LaDonna Harvey from KTAR News in Phoenix, Arizona. Hello to you, LaDonna.
17: Hello, how you doing?
1: I am well. I'm so excited to be chatting with you. I love all the news that comes out from your neck of the woods because it makes us feel less unhinged.
17: I don't know whether to take that as a compliment, quite frankly.
1: All right, talk to me. Donald Trump has been playing the tariff card again, this time on Canada. What's going on?
17: He's constantly got a mad on to our neighbors of the north, and I'm not sure why. Some of the nicest people in the world, Canadians, but for some reason, they've built a bridge between Canada and Michigan, and suddenly he's mad about that. And it's like, well, they paid for it. Why are you mad, bro? Now he is threatening 50% tariffs on Canada. Again, he just says that they're taking advantage. They don't buy enough of our stuff. And I'm sitting there thinking, they're one of our biggest trading partners. I'm not sure how that doesn't work out well for us. But, you know, ultimately, tariffs are what he has used to kind of move the needle to get what he says are fairer trade agreements. But for Americans, though, we're the ones that end up paying the tariffs. Yeah. So, you know, it's not corporations. It's us because our prices go higher.
1: But that's the thing, right? And then he might sit there and go, you're not buying enough stuff. It's certainly not going to encourage trade between the two nations, if you're going to keep slapping on tariffs like that. I think we that was evidenced across the world when he came in red hot and said that that's what he was going to do when he first took up the presidency.
17: Exactly. Are there a lot of unfair trade deals out there? I'm sure there are. I am not a trade specific brainiac, and I'm sure that there are some things that probably could be improved, but I think I'd rather just sort of talk to people about it first.
1: threats and get them to come to the table.
17: You know, hey, why don't we have a chat? Here's some tea. I have cookies. Let's talk cars.
1: That's too warm and fuzzy. LaDonna, now Speaker Mike Johnson has made an interesting call to his fellow Congress members. I don't know if I agree with this one.
17: Well, one of the biggest things that they always tell you is do not dip your pen into the company ink. You know, whenever you're on a job, don't be messing about with the staff. It's a bad idea. He would like to ban members of Congress from dating staffers, full stop. There is an incredible power imbalance in Congress. You have Congress people, and then you have the little staffers who run around and actually do all the work. The Congress people are the talk talking heads, let's be honest. And that power imbalance has gotten a few members of Congress in some big trouble. It cost Eric Swalwell of California, probably cost him the governor's race there. You know, him mucking about with staffers. One of our Arizona congressmen has been accused of having torrid relations with staffers, not while he was married. So there's, you know, at least he's got that going for him. But you still are dealing with that power imbalance. And that means that, you know, when you're done and it's over, the staffer is usually the one who's let go, as a general rule. And the speaker would like to stop that now.
1: Listen, it's a tale as old as time. If I can think back, you know, to lots of scandals that have happened where this has occurred, it's not new news. But I feel, you know, LaDonna, like I met my other half at work, but I wasn't. I certainly didn't marry up in terms of the power, you know, balance. You know, clearly I'm the one that wears the pants and holds all the power. so there was no influence there, but I get it. I understand where that might be the case because, and it leaves other people in awkward situations and you don't want to, you know, you want to feel like you've made your way there, not slept your way there, if I can put it in a better term.
17: That's really the bottom line, you know, and you don't want people to feel like other people are unfairly getting raises
1: ahead,
17: or promotions because they happen to be sleeping with the boss. It makes for a very uncomfortable office situation in many cases. I myself have never dated anyone in radio or TV in a very long career. And it's specific.
1: What?
17: Because, you know, I know. I don't want anybody to know what a weirdo I am.
1: I was just going to say, how do you convince a civilian to like that you are normal and everything is okay? Because it takes a certain type of breed to work in the line of work that you do and that I do.
17: Right. So musicians, they're pretty nutty, and I've had great success with musicians, bass players in particular.
1: Okay.
17: Don't know why.
1: Slap of the bass. Okay. Fair enough. All right. I won't pry. It's our first meeting, but I think I'd like to go down this line of questioning later at another time, perhaps. Now this is something that is, I had no idea. You're currently going through monsoon season in Arizona.
17: Right. We get some terrific storms here. And we got one last night where I literally had to go outside because my fuse box had blown open in the wind. This thing is latched and it blew open in the wind.
1: Wow.
17: I'm not very far from the airport. So they did a ground stop at the airport because the winds were just too much. It was too crazy and they wouldn't let anybody land. Well, there was a flight from United Airlines that, alas, was out of gas. So they had to land at an Air Force base of a few, I think about 30 miles away from here. And everybody on the passenger jet was looking around going, I don't think this is the airport. I don't think this is the airport. It doesn't look like Sky Harbor.
1: Oh, my goodness.
17: They had no idea where they were, but their jet was going to run out of fuel and they couldn't circle.
1: Better to land safely than to crash land without fuel, LaDonna. I had no idea.
17: Absolutely.
1: Like I said, I thought Arizona was dry all the time and you just was full of cactus and tumbleweeds. But here we go. You've got a monsoon season. It's been a pleasure chatting to you. I look forward to catching up with you once a week. Over there in Phoenix, Arizona.
17: All right. Bye-bye.
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0: In Kipperu, got a northbound smash on Pembroke Road at Grey Street with delays there. Also a crash on McGregor Terrace at Simpsons Road in Barden with minor delays. The Logan Motorway on the brakes eastbound through Forest Lake to Parkinson. Riverside Expressway has a crawl in and outbound this afternoon. Pacific Motorway, a sea of red lights outbound through Woolloongabba with delays back to the Captain Cook Bridge. The M1 slow both ways through Springwood and the Bruce Highway underspeed outbound through Murrumba Downs. With traffic every 10 minutes, I'm Nathaniel Singleton on Brisbane's 882 4BC.
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1: All right, let's have a look at the markets as they close. The All Ords closed up 24 points this afternoon at 9,000. The Dow Jones closed up as well, 385 points to 52,224. Oil is trading at $85.22 a barrel. One Australian dollar is buying 69.9 US cents. The RACQ fair fuel price for unleaded is $1.72, and the RACQ fair fuel price for diesel is at $2.12. All right, coming up after the 5 o'clock news, we have your chance to score tickets to see Bryan Adams live in concert at the Brisbane Entertainment Centre. That's next year. You just have to make sure you've got our number 133-882. 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
30: It's 5 o'clock. Good evening. I'm Amy Drew. One Nation leader Pauline Hanson and MP Barnaby Joyce have sparked criticism following comments on domestic violence. Appearing on 4BC this morning, Hanson was asked about her message to men who hurt their partners, the leader labelling domestic violence a two-way street and that women shouldn't put up with it. Red Rose Foundation founder Betty Taylor has told Carla Biniaska, regardless of opinion on the remarks, they're not based on facts.
31: They're quite dangerous when we unpack the reality of what's happening for so many women and children. It's not just whether they leave and get out with their life, but what pieces do they have to pick up to move on?
30: A Logan resident who lost his wife in a fierce house fire at Kingston has shared his heartache of realising she didn't escape. The 62-year-old woman and a 73-year-old male family friend lost their lives when the timber home caught alight just after 3 yesterday afternoon. Ari, along with his daughter, son and housemate, managed to get out. Speaking emotionally outside the burnt-out home, Ari says he should have died with his wife.
32: And what am I going to do for my kids? That's all that's going through my head. My wife didn't deserve that. She was right out the front door. I ran down for the hose, thinking that she would be following, and I tried to go back. I couldn't get in.
30: Emergency crews are at the scene of a two-vehicle crash in Moreton Bay. Paramedics were called to Anzac Avenue at Mango Hill around 4 this afternoon, where two women and a child are currently being assessed. All three are reported to be in a stable condition. Multiple Wavell Heights residents have been targeted in an overnight crime wave. Police received reports of 3 people breaking into 2 homes and attempted break-ins at a further 2 properties. 4 cars in total were stolen. Several more were unlawfully entered. The group were last spotted travelling through Chermside. Police are appealing for residents with CCTV footage to come forward. Energy provider Origin says it's investigating a potential potential security incident with concerns customer data may have been accessed. In a statement to the ASX, Origin Energy says it doesn't believe that includes credit card or bank details. AFP and the Australian Cybersecurity Centre have been notified. And Hollywood star Rebel Wilson has successfully defended her federal court defamation case against actress Charlotte McInnes, who stars in Wilson's directorial debut, The Deb. Justice Elizabeth Raper dismissing the lawsuit, ruling McInnes failed to prove Wilson's social media post caused or were likely to cause serious harm to her reputation. To finance, the All Lords have closed up 28 points at 9,005. One Australian dollar buying 69.9 US cents.
27: 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Loans for the self-employed, because payslips don't tell the full story. One trick. Great trick, though. RedZ.com.
30: The heat's building ahead of Saturday's Queensland Derby between the Broncos and Cowboys. North Queensland coach Todd Payton striking the match last week, claiming everyone hates Brisbane. Broncos star Pat Garrigan happy to return serve, vowing to empty the tank as they fight to keep their season alive.
2: That hate word, eh? Good on you, Toddy. It's the Queensland rivalry. The fans, it means so much to them, and each and every game I've played against them, they're decided by small margins. So, well, we played around five or six this year, and Drinky kicked a field goal and they scored in the 80th minute. So they were prepared to go all the way with this sort of game.
30: In AFL, Lions ruck forward Henry Smith has undergone surgery on a foot injury sustained in the VFL at the weekend, which has ruled him out for the remainder of the season. And Australia's fastest woman, Tori Lewis, has shattered her own Australian 100-metre record just days out from the Commonwealth Games. It's 4 past 5.
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0: Got a fresh crash in the CBD on Adelaide Street near Queen Street with delays building there. Meanwhile, a crash on McGregor Terrace at Simpsons Road in Barden also has some delays. The gateway on the brakes northbound from Nudgee to Brackenridge and slow southbound from Tingalpa to Mackenzie. Coronation Drive under speed in and outbound through Auchenflower. Logan Motorway on the brakes eastbound through Forest Lake to Parkinson. And the Pacific Motorway remaining a sea of red lights outbound through Woolloongabba. With traffic every 10 minutes, I'm Nathaniel Singleton on Brisbane's 882 4BC.
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30: Partly cloudy with a possible shower this evening, getting down to 12 degrees overnight. For tomorrow, partly cloudy, chance of morning fog in the west, a top of 24 in the city, 25 in the west, 23 on the bayside. Friday, partly cloudy and 22, sunny for the weekend. On Moreton Bay, east to southeasterly winds below 10 knots, seas below 0.5 of a metre. Right now it's 19 degrees at West End. I'm Amy Drew, and there'll be more news at 5:30 on your news leader, Brisbane's 4BC.
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1: Welcome back to 4BC Drive. It is great to have your company. I'll be here until 6 o'clock this evening. Very shortly, we'll talk about how some rock and roll royalty, Ivor Davies from Ice House, is going to be on the program. Plus, we'll be speaking to the researcher from University of Queensland about frailty, which is now being linked to accelerating dementia and how we will be treating it. And treating it could delay the diagnosis, this idea of pumping iron to protect your brain. We're going to chat to host of Sports Today, Adam Hawes, to hear what's happening on the show. Plus, James Willis will join us shortly to tell us what's happening on 4BC Money News live from 7 o'clock. Tomorrow, I'll be broadcasting live from Sandstone Point Hotel in Moreton Bay's iconic waterfront destination opposite Bribie Island. I'll be there from 3 o'clock in the afternoon. I've got drinks to shout you. The first 20 people to come and say g'day will be shouted a free drink on 4BC. I've also got a $100 voucher to Sandstone Point Hotel. If you would like to win that, how about you just give me a call now, 133-882. That's the open line, thanks to Watch Smoke Alarms, 133-882. You could score yourself that $100 voucher to Sandstone Point. And I've got a family pass as well to send you and three loved ones to the Ecker. Make sure you're listening out for the sounds of Ecker and have our number on speed dial, also at 5:40 today. I've got that double pass to see Bryan Adams in concert at the Brisbane Entertainment Centre. You just have to play a little game that we call Let's Get Quizzical. It should be in your diaries by now. 133-882 is the open line. Thanks to Watch Smoke Alarms. It's a number that you can use to have your say on anything that we've been speaking about as well. The text line as well, 0499-880-882. 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
1: Well, Ice House is one of Australia's most iconic bands, with 28 times platinum albums and timeless classics like this.

0: They have become part of the soundtrack of this country across generations. They're heading back to Brisbane this September, returning to the Night at the Parkland after selling out last year's show, and it was a cracker. And I'm very pleased to say the man behind Ice House, Ivor Davies, joins me right now. Welcome back to 4BC Drive.
1: Thank you very much.
0: Last year you sold out that gig in like no time at all. I wonder, it was such a beautiful night. The clouds cleared. That auditorium, it's an outdoor one. It was incredible. What was so special about that crowd and that setting in the Roma Street Parkland that thought, oh, you know what, we got to get back there?
1: Well, all of the above, I think, really. It's just a magical place, and it was certainly a magical evening. We're hoping that you're going to book us some really nice weather, okay?
0: Well, it should be fine. It is September. It should be okay. And certainly, I know that you like to follow the sun. I'm going to talk about this amazing gig that you've got on the Maldives a little later on, but we're talking about the Night at the Parklands. It has quickly become one of Brisbane's festival's sort of signature events. What makes it, you know, performing at an outdoor venue like the Parkland different, I guess, from playing in an arena or a theatre? Do you feel more or less connected to the audience?
1: It's kind of a different thing. It's kind of party time, really. I mean, you don't really need an excuse if you're outdoors. You don't have to have any of the same sort of etiquette that you might in a theatre, for example.
0: Yeah.
1: It just doesn't come with that kind of, you know, sit down and pay attention, folks. You know, it's just really an excuse to have a really great evening outside.
0: I guess it would be the same as, you know, any sort of outdoor festival or gig, same thing. The vibe is just very different then.
1: Well, that's exactly right, and there's no doubt about it. I mean, you know, you get a place like that, you get a beautiful Queensland evening.
0: Yeah.
1: You know, it is really the perfect spot for it too.
0: A bit of Forex. You've just nailed date night.
1: There's absolutely no drinking from the band whatsoever.
0: We're doing
1: a job. Yeah, we've always had that policy. It's quite... I guess it developed that way just out of necessity. I mean, I'm not speaking for any of the guys from once we get off stage.
0: But, yeah, sure.
1: Certainly when we go on, we're absolutely in business mode.
0: Because I appreciate that it's a job and you are super professional, Ivor Davies, but you guys have been doing this for quite some time and it surprises me that you don't have a tipple on stage. I just assumed every rock band, every, you know, artist had a bottle of beer beside them and then you just had a little sip to keep you going through the gig. You don't. It's just purely water.
1: Well, yeah, and that's the same for all the guys. I mean, and the crew too. I mean, it's you know, we know when we're going to work, basically, put it that way. It's as simple as that, really. And you don't have to think about it too long to kind of come to that sort of conclusion. If you lose any kind of edge at all, for a start, I start forgetting my own lyrics. you know, you don't want that to happen. It happens anyway. You know, even when I'm stone cold sober, I forget my own.
0: Well, I mean, talk about a legacy and having to remember lyrics. I cannot believe that Measure for Measure, you're celebrating the 40th anniversary of this album.
1: Yeah, it's brought back a lot of memories too, like going over the tracks and doing filming interviews and stuff. We're putting stuff up on our various social media, the stories. And I found out things too, for example. I found out that a young woman who sang backing vocals on a track that wasn't on the album but was actually one of the B-sides, it probably deserved to be on the album. It was stylistically a little bit different. It's called Into the Wild, and I guess it was a bit of a black sheep in terms of style, but she is incredibly famous. And I only just found that out literally a couple of weeks ago by going over these songs. It's P.P. Arnold, who had was originally one of the Iquettes, believe it or not. She sang with Tina Turner.
0: Wow.
1: And I had no idea up until, you know, 2 weeks ago that I had this incredibly famous person singing on those recordings.
0: Oh, because this is the thing, like, you've had links with people that are well-known. I didn't know for a while there that Electric Blue was written between you and John Oates. I want the story behind that song because obviously it was your biggest hit in America, but I had no idea that you teamed up with him. Was that a chance encounter?
1: No, I'm give John Oates full credit for that. In fact, he chased me down over a number of years and I didn't realise I was being stalked. we ran into each other in Adelaide Airport because they'd just done a show the previous night In the same venue, and we just arrived, and we were about to play in a place called Theverton Town Hall.
0: That was Hall and Oates.
1: He was brandishing the cassette of our brand new album, which was called Primitive Man, the second album, the one with Great Southern Land on it.
0: Mm-hmm.
1: And he introduced himself and said, "You know, I'm loving your album. I'm John Oates. See you later," and walked off into the airport. And I thought, wow, that's amazing. but you know, fast forward through to us touring the Measure for Measure album. In fact, when I was in New York in a hotel, at a bar in a hotel, mind you, and I'd been there for a few weeks, so the barman knew my name, and I don't think there was anybody else in the bar, and the phone rang behind him, and he handed it to me and said, "You've got a phone call," and it was John Oates, and he knew I was in New York, and he said, "We've got to write songs together." And I made every possible excuse I could, because I'm not great at collaborating. I do sort of weird experiments when I'm working on my own, but I feel kind of embarrassed about that when I've got anybody else there. But he absolutely insisted, and he came out to Australia and he brought a bunch of gear with him, and we spent a week together, and Electric Blue came out of that.
0: Unbelievable. And then the title was, okay, so I've been told that the title of Electric Blue came up after a trip to a nudie beach in Australia. Is that true? Yeah, that sounds like a myth.
1: That is a myth, and I'm sorry. That's John Oates' story, and he's got great laughs out of it over the years. But no, it wasn't. Actually, strangely enough, it was a phrase from a very, very, very, very, very early Tyrannosaurus Rex song called "Jewel," which I was a huge fan of T-Rex, but going right back to their early days when there was just a duo, Mark Bolan and Mickey Finn, and this peculiar song that had that phrase in it, Electric Blue. And when we were searching for titles, I really didn't have anything. And I just threw that out in front of John Oates, and he went, "Yeah, I love it. Let's go."
0: Wow.
1: And so it was sort of born out of sheer terrified desperation, really.
0: But a great place to land on in through that fear, because it is one of the classics. I've got to say, before you land here in Brisbane for a night at the Parklands, my guest right now is Ivor Davies. You're off to the Maldives, which, that has to be one of the best junkets / rorts of all time. Sunset concerts, a meet and greet. Like, this is such a great gig.
1: It is. It's going to be very, very interesting indeed. And we were actually putting in a set of specific rehearsals beforehand to prepare for it.
0: Sure.
1: We're having to kind of strip down all our gear. So we're going to be on an island in the middle of nowhere, and everything's got to be brought in. So we're even cutting down on the number of guitars that we're using.
0: Wow.
1: And so it's going to be pretty challenging, because we're not really scaling down the kind of quality of the production.
0: Sure.
1: It's not going to be, you know,
0: an acoustic set.
1: A little acoustic or anything like that. It's going to be the full box and dice, people, but we're having to do it in an incredibly economic way. So that's going to be, yes, it'll be lovely to be on an island.
0: Yeah.
1: But, you know, it's going to be a very interesting challenge as well.
0: Ivor, it's one of those things, are you calling that work or pleasure, or is it a great tax write-off now and you get to go to the Maldives? I think it's great. It's only a rort if you're not in on it, and I want in on it. finally, I guess, you know, after more than 45 years performing, entertaining all of us, people are now, you see new generations of fans, because you've got, you know, people bringing their kids and now even grandkids to Ice House shows. I think it's so cool. For someone who's never seen Ice House live before, what are you going to bring to the stage when you hit that stage at Night at the Parklands in Brisbane?
1: Well, some extraordinary musicians. They are extraordinary musicians, and some of these guys I've played with for 40 years. And so we're all really good friends too. So there is a bond that you can't really see, but you can sense. And further than that, but we've been working with the same crew since about 2010.
0: Wow.
1: So that's 16 years with this entire team has been working together, not to mention our tour manager, Larry, long-suffering tour manager going back to 1986. I can't even add that up.
0: 40 years.
1: It is an incredible team. And as I say, you can't really see that, but you can certainly sense it.
0: Oh, you can sense it, you can feel it, you can hear it, more importantly. You're a tight band. It's amazing to watch you guys perform. Look, Ivar, it's always great to catch up with you. I can't wait to see you at the Roma Street Parklands. It's such a special night. I love that it's part of the festival, the Brisbane Festival lineup. Thank you so much for your time. We cannot wait to welcome you back to Brizzy.
1: Thank you. Thank you for having me.
0: And for tickets and the full lineup, you can head to nightattheparkland.com.au. They're performing as part of the Brisbane Festival on September the 18th. All right, Australia has had the slowest growth of the century. James Willis has more next on 4BC. It's 20 past five.
2: Traffic. Got something you want to say? You're in the right place. 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
3: Have a crash in the CBD on Adelaide Street near Queen Street with delays in all directions. Also a crash on McGregor Terrace at Simpsons Road in Barden with delays on the approach there. The Riverside Expressway is a crawl in and outbound this afternoon. The Logan Motorway on the brakes eastbound through Forest Lake to Parkinson. Coronation Drive under speed in and outbound too through Auckland Flower. The M1 busy both ways through Springwood. Centenary Motorway remaining sticky northbound from Sumner to the Jindalee Bridge. With traffic every 10 minutes, I'm Nathaniel Singleton on Brisbane's 882 4BC.
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0: Welcome back to the Drive program here. I'll be having your company until 6 o'clock this evening. Your texts have been coming through 0499 880 882. Elle has texted through. Hi, Carla. Thanks for walking us down memory lane. I'd almost forgotten how many great hits Ice House has had. So many, Elle. And a discography that lasts over 40 years. They're an incredible band. They are amazing to see live. So if you can get out and see them at Roma Street Parklands, it's an amazing outdoor amphitheatre. The sound you wouldn't think would be amazing, but it is a fabulous environment to be watching a great band like that. So I'm glad you enjoyed that, Elle.
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0: Now, the 2020s is looking to be Australia's weakest decade of living standards growth in more than a century. That's sad news.
13: Yeah, and it's bad for everyone because this, in reality, basically determines how much money you have in your family for the household income when you consider all sorts of different factors. It's the combined level of wealth, economic comfort, income, housing, access to goods, cost of goods. So that is what determines this category known as living standards. It is critical and it has gone backwards in the last few years by thousands of dollars per household. But according to this data today that you've just cited, Carla, the 2020s are on track to be the weakest period for living standards growth since the 1910s. So we're talking about like more than 100 years. There's a few factors at play here. Obviously, the international crisis like the Middle East and also the Ukraine. But in reality, there are fundamental systemic issues with our economy, largely driven by government settings, taxes. And unfortunately, when you have high levels of inflation persistently and low productivity growth, there are large sections of the business community that are privately saying that we are in a recession right now. Things are very tough. And unless you're in a union run or driven workforce, it's very hard for you as a private worker to get a pay rise that is substantial at the moment. So this is not good. It's very bad for everyone and ultimately means that you and I and everyone listening have thousands of dollars less in their household income per year.
0: Well, I feel it and I'm not even one of those people that are pushed to the brink, which so many more Australians are joining the ranks of, you know, being credited up to the eyeballs or even facing homelessness.
13: Yeah.
0: So I think we're all feeling that pressure. I also am detesting the fact that if I look back at my life years from now, that my heydays will be the 2010s. That will be depressing.
13: Well, the other thing just to note is, I mean, that one of the key reasons this is occurring is housing affordability. And there are a lot of people that, you know, I know that are in their 30s or 40s that have either had to move away from a capital city because they can't afford to live in a capital city anymore. And they might be an hour or 2 hours away from that capital city now where the houses are a bit cheaper. But I mean, for anyone that's sort of in the market at the moment and maybe looking for a $2 million house, which doesn't buy you a whole lot, there are people that are sadly mortgaged up to their eyeballs who probably borrowed money at 0.1% at the start of the COVID pandemic and are now paying an enormous amount in repayments and obviously having to support a family at the same time. But the gap and this growing gap between wages and houses, it continues to grow every year and is one of the reasons so many young Australians have been priced out of the market.
0: It will be interesting to hear more of that on Money News this evening, Matt. And then it goes hand in hand with the productivity that we keep saying is, or keep hearing about, that is going down. And work from home is one of those things, but it's cyclical. It feels like we're moving away from metro cities because we can't afford it.

0: the idea of someone wanting to climb the chain and be a leader of a company and doing that on an island in isolation from home a couple of days a week just doesn't work.
1: Mm.
0: And I think you'll find that is shifting. The risk there as well, Carla, is that if you don't have to be in the workplace, a lot of big business will ask if they you even have to be in the country. And those jobs could inevitably be shipped offshore or will be replaced by AI one way or another. So, look, I can't tell everyone listening how to run their lives, but if it was me, I'd be wanting to be in front of the boss as much as possible. Not sucking up. But
1: that's because you're a teacher's pet, James Willis.
0: No, not at all.
1: It is. All right, James, how are markets? They finish up today?
0: The ASX 200 actually had a good day, Carla. The best day in a little while, at least. The ASX 200 up by 29 points, 8,823 at close, led by growth in materials and energy, and the Aussie dollar buying 69 US cents.
1: James Willis, thank you so much. I know you're not the teacher's pet, but you are one of the favourites.
0: go and speak to the HR department, Carla, and we can talk another day.
1: Okay. James Willis there. He's got your money news on 4BC from 7 o'clock this evening. Who's that creepy guy? That's not James, I promise. That's a sound of Ekka, I'm pretty sure. If you would like to score that family pass to go check out Ekka this year, give me a call right now. 133-882 is the 4BC open line. Thanks to Watch Smoke Alarms. 133-882, and you could be off to Ekka. This year's show is happening August 8 to 16, the Ekka Country Spirit City Heart. Visit ekka.com.au for all the information. All right, let's go to the 4BC newsroom. Tensions rise in Parliament budget estimates with accusations a damning DV report was buried. Amy Drew, what's the latest?
2: Hey, Carla. Well, opposition leader Stephen Miles has continued to demand Minister for the Prevention of Domestic and Family Violence Amanda Cam be sacked while questioning why a report calling for systemic change wasn't publicly released. The report was critical of police response and found that the state's housing crisis has left women feeling trapped with their abusers. Cam has maintained the report was released to external agencies in May. At least two homes have been broken into and multiple cars have been stolen and damaged during a wild night of crime through Wavell Heights. Police are searching for up to three offenders. One Nation are under increasing scrutiny, with leader Pauline Hanson being blasted for calling domestic violence a two-way street. An investigation has been launched into whether all of Origin Energy's customer details have been compromised. And in sport, Pat Carrigan says the Broncos are blocking out the white noise after comments from the Cowboys that everyone hates Brisbane, as the two sides prepare to face off in Townsville this weekend. And Carla, I'll have more news at 6.
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4: Got an accident on Eleanor Street near Annie Street in Paddington with delays there. Also that crash in the CBD still on Adelaide Street near Queen Street with the delays in all directions. An northbound crash on Logan Road near Bleasby Road and 8 Mile Plains has delays on the approach. M1 still slow both ways through Springwood at the moment. Pacific Motorway bumper to bumper outbound through Woolloongabba with delays back to the Captain Cook Bridge, and the gateway on the brakes northbound from Nudgee to Brackenridge and slow southbound from Tingalpa to Mackenzie. With traffic every 10 minutes, I'm Nathaniel Singleton on 882 4BC.
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5: All right, Adam Hawes has Sports Today on 4BC from 6 o'clock this evening. Good afternoon, or good evening to you, Adam.
6: Good evening to you, Carla. Yes, and it's a good evening for Broncos fans, I would have thought. I had a listen to Pat Carrigan today, and he's given a pretty strong hint that he wants to finish up as a one-club player there at the Broncos. He says he's not driven by money. He was being peppered by reporters with questions about the tax-free dollars on offer at the PNG Chiefs. But Carrigan, he's signed at the Bronx until the end of 28, and he says he's got no intentions of going anywhere else. He's not driven by money, and he just loves it at the Bronx. And to be honest, Carla, I can't see Pat Carrigan wearing any other colours other than that of the Broncos.
5: Yeah, that is true. And I would imagine that he's on a pretty good wicket anyway, so that's why he doesn't need to chase other dollars.
6: Indeed.
5: Now, the Cowboys continue the Broncos hate. This is shaping up to be the match of the round.
6: Yeah, I think a few people might have thought Todd Payton's quip last weekend about everyone hating the Broncos might have been a bit of a slip-up, but not so, because the Cowboys coach, he has doubled down today. He's saying Queensland Country Bank Stadium will be full of Broncos haters on Saturday night up there in Townsville. So bring on the derby. Great job, Toddy Payton.
5: Oh, it's going to be great. Now, lastly, Aussie spirit is going to be high at the Comm Games, but the Aussie sprint queen looking good for the Comm Games. Aren't we fielding the biggest athletics team at the Comm Games ever?
6: Oh, you could be right, Carl. I'll have to check on that one, but certainly there'll be plenty going over. And thankfully, Tori Lewis is one of those, because she's in scintillating form. She just broke her 100-metre Australian record. In fact, 11.04. It wasn't the biggest meet she'll ever run at. It was held somewhere in central Slovakia. But, hey, we will take it, because we're just a couple of days out from the start of the games in Glasgow.
5: Totally. Scintillating form. One might think that you're a sports reporter there, Adam Hawes.
6: You can use scintillating any time.
5: Adam Hawes, you are always scintillating sports today. On 4BC from 6 o'clock. We'll see you then.
6: Thank you, Colin.
5: Thank you, Adam. All right.
4: 4BC's Sounds of the Show.
5: All right, it's time to give away this family pass to the Ecker with our Sounds of the Ecker. And Tracy from Ipswich has called through. Hello, Tracy.
7: Hi, how are you?
5: I am so well. Congratulations. You've scored yourself that family pass.
7: That's awesome. Thank you very much.
5: Are you surprised?
7: I am very surprised. It's the first time I've called.
5: Is it? Well, welcome along, first-time caller, long-time listener, all of 3 days to me here in the Drive program. I really appreciate it.
7: Thank you very much.
5: Well, you go and enjoy.
7: I love your show.
5: Oh, well, thank you. Again, 3 days of great fun. Tracy.
7: But I did listen to you in the earlier one too.
5: Oh, great. Well, I love it. Well, I'm so pleased that I can curry your favour by giving you this family pass. I love Ecker. I went every single day last year. What's your favourite part of the show? Not my show, Ecker.
7: The animals.
5: The animals. Yeah, me too. I love the animals. Well, congratulations. Well done. Thank you for listening and thank you for your support. I really appreciate it, Tracy. You go and have a great time at the Ecker.
7: Awesome. Thanks very much.
5: All right, the Ekka Country Spirit City Heart. Visit ekka.com.au for all the information. The show is on from the 8th to the 16th of August. So get planning now. Go to that website and make sure you've got all the information, and make sure you keep listening as well to 4BC for your chance to win that family pass again. All right, we are still working through all of your feedback as well. Thank you for sharing your thoughts. 0499 880 882. A new study, though, from the University of Queensland has revealed that physical frailty isn't just a side effect of getting older, but actually accelerates the onset of dementia. Now, researchers found that older adults living with frailty are diagnosed with dementia up to 2 to 3 years earlier than those who are less frail. Now, even more surprisingly, frail individuals showing few or no typical brain changes associated with dementia still develop the condition significantly earlier. Now, the encouraging news is that frailty is often preventable and treatable. Through simple lifestyle interventions like strength training, good nutrition, and staying socially active. Now, joining us now is David Ward, the lead researcher on the study from UQ's Fraser Institute. Thank you for your time, Dr. Ward.
8: No, thank you for having me. I don't know if you need me here, though, because you covered the study so nicely just then.
5: Oh, well, I think it's amazing. You are smart boffins there at UQ. I think what you're doing to help with this situation is amazing. It cuts close to home for me. And I just think it makes sense. I mean, how come there hasn't been a research into this sooner than now? Why have we not looked at the possibility of there, you know, being a link between, you know, simple lifestyle interventions and the onset of dementia?
8: Yeah, so there has been a lot of work, thankfully, on this topic. And frailty is a well-established risk factor for dementia. But what really motivated us to do this study was the idea that these risk factors might not only influence if dementia develops, but also when it develops.
5: Yeah, because that's the hardest thing, right? Sometimes, I mean, in my experience, it's hard to pinpoint, because sometimes you can just sort of fob it off like, oh, I'm just getting older. And you don't really look at what might actually be the cause, and that there were red flags there probably earlier, and that if you can treat it, even if it's preventable, that's remarkable.
8: Yeah, so there's definitely normal changes that happen to people's brains and their function as they get older. I think some of those even start from age of 30 or something like that.
5: Yeah.
8: But dementia is obviously very different from that. It's much more substantial in the declines.
5: How much earlier then is dementia being diagnosed in people who are frail compared to those who aren't?
8: Yes. In this study, we analysed 1,600 participants of this really amazing ongoing cohort study in the United States. And we were interested in how these frailty measurements were associated with difference in the timing of dementia onset over a 24-year period. And as you said earlier, we did find that people who were living with a high degree of frailty tended to develop dementia at a younger age, around 2 to 3 years earlier on average. But we also looked into how that relationship differed across subgroups. So we did find that frailty was particularly influential in men compared to women. So in men, frailty was bringing forward the diagnosis of dementia by about 6 to 7 years.
5: Wow.
8: In women, it was still there. It was two years earlier in women, so still meaningful and substantial. But that was one of the bigger differences we saw between the groups.
5: The other thing that I find fascinating is that you found frailty accelerates dementia even in people who don't have that, you know, the typical brain changes linked to the disease. Why is that?
8: Yeah, that's right. So I think one of the emerging pictures of dementia these days is that the brain changes are certainly important, but they can be considered more like risk factors, I think. And dementia tends to develop when there's an imbalance between the brain changes and a person's reserves and their frailty. So what we found, as you said, was that maintaining a low degree of frailty seemed to actually be necessary for people to benefit from having a healthier brain. In contrast, it was those people who were living with high degrees of frailty that seemed to to develop dementia at a younger age, regardless of the condition of their brain.
5: Okay, so what I'm hearing, Doc, is that it's okay to pump iron no matter how old or young you are. It's all good for the brain.
8: Yeah, that is an excellent message to get out there. So at the Australian Frailty Network, we really recommend people adhere to these four different principles as much as they're able to. So First one is exercise, and any exercise is good, of course. But strength training, keeping strong across the lifespan is really influential on frailty.
5: Mm-hmm.
8: And I can tell you about the other three pillars, if you like.
5: Yep, go for it.
8: Yep, so the second one is good nutrition. And that's not about cutting calories or anything like that. It's really about focusing on having adequate protein in your diet. Obviously, you know, strength training and protein intake go together to really create and maintain a body that functions well. And the other principle, so one is optimizing the medications that people use to treat chronic conditions, and people can talk to their GPs about whether any tweaks can be made there.
5: Mm-hmm.
8: The fourth one is social networks. So we now know from lots of research that maintaining strong social networks and seeing people and staying engaged is one of the best things you can do for your aging trajectory.
5: It's so important. Dr. David Ward, I really appreciate your time. Some really salient points there, and that, you know, routine frailty checks can become part of a standard sort of regular GP visit, especially for old adults. I really appreciate the time that you've made for us here on the Drive program.
8: No, that's great. Thanks for having me on.
5: Dr. David Ward there, researcher at the University of Queensland's Fraser Institute. Pump iron. That's the message I got there, and have plenty of protein as well. If you want to protect your brain, that is. All right, if you want to play, let's get quizzical. Let's get quizzical right now. 133-882. If you want to score yourself those Bryan Adams tickets, 133-882. You've just got to play this game. You've just got to answer 10 questions correctly, be the last man standing, and you could score yourself that double pass to go check out Bryan Adams in concert at the Brisbane Entertainment Centre next year. 133-882. It's a quarter to six.
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9: Have a northbound crash on Underwood Road at Logan Road and 8 Mile Plains with delays on the approach there. Also a crash on Sandgate Road near Rogan Road in Boondall with delays building. M1 is slow both ways through Springwood at the moment. Delays now easing on the Logan Motorway eastbound through Heathwood. Howe Street still heavy in both directions through Petrie Terrace. Pacific Motorway remaining bumper to bumper outbound through Woolloongabba, and the gateway on the brakes northbound from Nudgee to Brackenridge. With traffic every 10 minutes, I'm Nathaniel Singleton on 882 4BC.
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5: All right, let's take a quick look at some of the weather and temperatures across southeast Queensland for tomorrow. In Brisbane tomorrow, it'll be a low of 12, a top of 24 degrees, partly cloudy and some light winds in Logan. Low of 10 degrees, an expected top of 23. Partly cloudy and the chance of fog in the early morning, some light winds. In Ipswich tomorrow, it'll be a chilly low of 8 degrees, a top of 25. Partly cloudy, the chance of morning fog and some light winds. Redlands, a low of 11, a top of 23. Partly cloudy, the chance of fog in the morning, a slight chance of a shower along the coastal fringe, near zero chance elsewhere, light winds. On the Gold Coast, it's a low of 13, a top of 23, partly cloudy, slight chance of a shower and some light winds. And on the Sunshine Coast, a low of 12 and a top of 23 degrees expected, mostly sunny and some light winds. All right. It's time to Let's Get Quizzical. Does that make sense? It's time to Let's Get Quizzical. I'll have to work on that one. 133-882, if you'd like to win tickets to Bryan Adams, you've got to answer 10 questions. Well, you've got to answer the 10th question correctly. You've got to be the last man standing on the line to answer the very last question. Let's go to the phone lines now. 133-882, Melissa from Aspley, you're the first caller through.
16: Oh, I didn't want to be first caller, Carla.
5: Oh, no. Well, yesterday you got all 10 right.
16: I know, I listened to that. I did know the answers yesterday, but that's yesterday.
5: That's true. All right, well, let's get cracking. All the best of luck because these tickets are hot property. All right, Melissa, here we go. Question number one, no pressure. Who is the current Brisbane Broncos coach?
16: Oh, a sports question first.
5: Oh, no. It's not your first.
16: I know it, yes.
5: You know him. All right. Who is the current Brisbane Broncos coach, Melissa in Aspley?
16: Oh, God, I know it was Wayne Bennett.
5: Oh, no. The clock has run out. I'm sorry, Melissa. We have to go to Shell in Capalabar. Hello, Shell.
17: Hello.
5: All right. Your first question, it's a sports one. Poor Melissa. Who's the current Brisbane Broncos coach?
17: Poor Shell. I don't know either.
5: Oh, poor Shell. Oh, my God, off to a great start. Let's move to Robert in Castledine. Hello, Robert.
18: G'day, how are you?
5: I'm well. Do you know who the current Brisbane Broncos coach is?
18: Is that Michael Maguire?
5: It sure is. We're up to question number two. What orange vegetable is famously said to help you see in the dark? What orange?
18: Carrot, is it?
5: Correct, it is a carrot. Robert from Castledine, question number three. Which European country is famous for being shaped like a boot?
18: Well, I'm from there and I think you are too, or part of you, Italy.
5: Correct, I am. One half, don't know which half. Question number four. Which car manufacturer produces the iconic Corolla model?
18: Toyota.
5: All right, we're up to question number five, halfway. What is 4 squared?
18: Is it 16?
5: It is. Question number six, which state won the men's state of origin last year, so in 2025?
18: Queensland.
5: All right, question number seven, Bryan Adams sings about the summer of which year?
18: old 69.
5: Indeed. Question number 8, Robert. You're going well so far. What is the tallest mountain in the world above sea level? Come on, Robert.
18: Mount Everest.
5: Correct. We're almost there. Remember, you have to be the last man standing. You've got to answer question number 10 correctly. Number 9. What's the freezing point of water in degrees Celsius?
18: Oh, God.
5: The freezing point of water.
18: Oh, mate, that's a tough one.
5: What was that? Did you say zero?
18: I don't know. I said zero. Yeah, that's right. Yeah.
5: Correct. You'd be right. Yeah. And question number 10. Yeah. It's the all-important question number 10. No pressure, Robert from Castledine. How many colours are there in the rainbow?
18: Oh, I knew you were going to say that. Rainbow. Oh, jeez.
5: Quick.
18: Is it 7?
5: Congratulations, Robert. There are indeed 7 colours of a rainbow. You have scored yourself that double pass to see Bryan Adams in concert.
18: You beauty. Thank you very much. I've seen him before too.
5: Oh, don't rub it in. What a waste is on you then. You're going to enjoy it. You know what a show he puts on. Congratulations. Well done for being a smarty pants. And thank you for listening, Robert. Bryan Adams is bringing his Roll with the Punches tour to Brisbane Entertainment Centre 1st of March next year. The tickets are on sale now. Hit up frontiertouring.com for the details. Thanks for getting quizzical with us, Robert. Well done.
4: Latest Brisbane traffic on 4BC, thanks to Rochelle Paints with a Purpose. If it's worth painting, it's worth painting well with Rochelle.
9: Got a northbound crash on Underwood Road at Logan Road and 8 Mile Plains with delays on the approach there. Also a crash on Sandgate Road near Rogan Road in Boondall with delays. M1 still slow both ways through Springwood and Hale Street. Still heavy too in both directions through Petrie Terrace. Pacific Motorway bumper to bumper outbound through Woolloongabba. The gateway on the brakes northbound from Nudgee to Breckenridge while delays southbound through Tingalpa. And Coronation Drive is under speed inbound through Auchenflower. With traffic every 10 minutes, I'm Nathaniel Singleton on 882 4BC.
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5: Joel Dry has 9 news from 6 o'clock this evening. What's on the bulletin tonight, Joel?
21: Carla, the husband of a woman killed in a Logan house fire has spoken really emotionally about the tragedy. It was a really heartbreaking interview with Ari Laver in which he speaks about the moment the fire in his Kingston home took hold and then realising his wife couldn't escape. And he has a really important message for everyone tonight at 6. Also tonight, government ministers and games bosses grilled over Olympic infrastructure at budget estimates with questions over those budgets and just how many seats will be built at all of these venues. A notorious Australian ISIS fighter known as Dr. Jihad, believed to have been dead for a decade, well, he's been found alive and now wants to come home. It was 2015 when he travelled to Syria to join ISIS, quickly becoming a poster child for the terror group. As I said, long thought dead, he's now surfaced in an Iraq prison, and there's political debate of his ability to return to Australia. Plus, Aussie Hollywood star Rebel Wilson has had a big win in her defamation case. Cricketer David Warner, not so much. He's pled guilty to drink driving. A new research which has a surprising strategy to ward off dementia. And look, we travelled to a tiny Queensland outback town that is exploding for all the right reasons. That will make sense when you see that story tonight at 6.
5: Speaking of exploding, Joel Dry, congratulations to you and Jess. Not quite quadruplets, but you're expecting another one. Congratulations.
21: No, thank you. Yes, I did really feel, not sorry, nervous for that lovely family with quadruplets the other day, knowing that just one is coming and that's more than enough for us. Hats off to them.
5: Well done to you and Jess. Congratulations. We'll catch you tonight from 6.
21: Thank you.
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5: Thank you so much for your company today and for your feedback. It's always welcome. Doesn't matter what it is. We're here for the conversation. And I'm up for the challenge. 133-882 is the open line, thanks to Watch Smoke Alarms. And the text as well, 0499-880-882, if we couldn't get through all of it. But tomorrow I will be broadcasting live from the Sandstone Point Hotel. And I am shouting the first 20 people to drop by a drink. Drew has texted in, Carla, do you need 20 new friends like Gary? Because I did give Gary a hard time last week, saying, 20? Can't you shout more people? So hopefully you can join us tomorrow. We'll be taking the show on the road to the iconic Sandstone Point Hotel tomorrow. We'll see you then. Adam Hawes is up next.
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1: It's 6 o'clock. Good evening. I'm Amy Drew. Pauline Hanson and Barnaby Joyce have caused a stir following comments on domestic violence amid a national crisis. Georgia Kondek reports.
22: The One Nation leader and MP were questioned by 4BC presenters this morning on DV. Speaking to Jason Matthews, Mr. Joyce simply called for men to be cool and channel their inner James Bond. Less than 2 hours later, Ms. Hanson told Gary Hardgrave, domestic violence is a two-way street and women shouldn't put up with it. The pair are facing backlash, with Social Services Minister Tanya Plibersek labelling Hanson's comments irresponsible and dangerous. According to Australian Femicide Watch, almost 40 women have allegedly died at the hands of male violence this year already. Georgia Kondek, Brisbane.
1: A survivor of yesterday's fierce house fire in Kingston believes the cause could be electrical related. A 62-year-old woman and a 73-year-old man were unable to escape the property, which went up in flames just after 3 yesterday afternoon. The woman's husband, Ari, managed to escape. He says they believe it started underneath the house.
23: I was in the bedroom playing with my daughter and I heard a thump. I thought my wife had fallen. I ran out and I yelled, what's going on? And they said something, she yelled out, something's on fire. She was at the front door. She was literally within 3 metres of the front door. I saw a little smoke up the roof.
1: Queensland's Minister for the Prevention of Domestic and Family Violence has been accused of burying a damning DV report. During budget estimates, opposition leader Stephen Miles continued to demand for Amanda Cam's sacking while questioning why a report calling for systemic change wasn't publicly released. The report was critical of police response and found the state's housing crisis has left women feeling trapped with abusers. At least 2 homes have been broken into and multiple cars stolen and damaged during a wild night of crime through Wavell Heights. Police are searching for up to 3 offenders. Residents with CCTV that could assist authorities are being urged to come forward. A driver's been taken into custody following a hit and run in Brisbane CBD. Initial reports indicate a stolen Range Rover was involved in a crash on Queen Street this afternoon and left the scene. The condition of the other driver is unknown. Energy provider Origin says it's investigating a potential security incident with concerns customer data may have been accessed. In a statement to the ASX, Origin Energy says it doesn't believe that includes any credit card or bank details. And Rebel Wilson says she's thankful her defamation court battle is over after successfully defending her case in the federal court. To finance, the All Ords have closed up 28 points at 9,005, one Australian dollar buying 69.9 US cents.
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1: Broncos veteran Ben Hunt is playing coy on Billy Walters' potential return this weekend after he was named to face the Cowboys in Townsville. Hunt says they're still working on the finer details.
24: It is just exciting to see Billy back in the 19. He's
2: a great player. He's a great club man and someone, you know, all of us boys love having around. We're all back fit and healthy and there's a bit of excitement around the place again.
1: Australia's fastest woman is even faster. 21-year-old Queenslander Tori Lewis smashed her own Australian women's 100-metre sprint record just days out from the Commonwealth Games in Glasgow. And a Portuguese club has reportedly made a huge bid to entice rising Socceroos star Nestori Iracunda, said to be worth an eye-watering $32 million. It's 4 minutes past six. That's the latest news and sport.
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9: In Everton Park, we've got a fresh northbound accident on Queen's Road at Miller Parade. Also a crash on Sandgate Road near Rogan Road in Boondall with delays on the approach there. The Western Freeway is still a crawl southbound from Toowong to Fig Tree Pocket this evening. The M1 is under speed in both directions through Sykes Creek. Riverside Expressway, sticky in and outbound. The Gateway heavy northbound through Bracken Bridge with delays back to Boondall. And delays now easing on the Logan Motorway eastbound through Heathwood. With traffic every 10 minutes, I'm Nathaniel Singleton on 882 4BC.
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1: Partly cloudy with a possible shower this evening, getting down to 12 degrees overnight. For tomorrow, partly cloudy, chance of morning fog in the west, a top of 24 in the city, 25 in the west, 23 on the bayside. Friday, partly cloudy and a max of 22, sunny for the weekend. On Moreton Bay, east to southeasterly winds below 10 knots, seas below 0.5 of a metre. Right now it's 17 degrees at Banyo. I'm Amy Drew. 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
26: Hey all, welcome to Sports Today. Mark Guy will be along shortly as co-host. Between you and me, he loves it when you give him a phone call. It makes him feel all warm and fuzzy. So jump on the open line. 131873 is the number. 0460873873 is the text line. Or you can get us through the websites 2GB and 4BC. We've got Josh King from the Melbourne Storm coming up shortly. He's a real unsung hero of that team and he's about to play NRL game number 200. So looking forward to that chat with Josh. On the eve of the Western Derby, should Eels coach Jason Riles be feeling more heat for his performance as coach? Has Pat Carrigan's head been turned by PNG's tax-free dollars? We'll hear from the Broncos star. We've also got the Lowe's tipping lowdown, and this is a tough round. On round 21, especially tomorrow night with the Eels up against the Panthers. MG's really battling with that one. We've got MG's rev up as well. And now this all happened after I came off air last night at the judiciary. It was mixed news for the Tigers. Adam Dewey, he is free to play the Raiders after getting his high tackle charge downgraded. Look, he should never have faced suspension for that tackle in the first place, so that's the right call. Not such great news for Latu Fainu, banned for 3 matches for dangerous contact. For that, I guess you'd call it a cannonball-style tackle on Leo Thompson from the Bulldogs. I've never seen a tackle split so many opinions. He gets 3 weeks for a tackle Joey Johns, an immortal, said shouldn't even have been penalised. So, anyway, we'll get MG's opinion on that. Plus, David Fifita, he's been hit with a 2-game suspension after losing his fight against a dangerous contact charge. What were they thinking taking that on? There's some great news ahead of the Commonwealth Games. Australia's fastest woman, Tori Lewis, she has shattered her own Australian 100-metre record just days out from the Games in Glasgow, which starts Friday morning. Can you believe it? Lewis stopped the clock at 11.04 seconds at a small meeting in central Slovakia. And Australia's women are in action tonight at the Water Polo World Cup in Sydney. They're taking on Italy. MG will keep you right across the scores throughout the show. Adam Hawes with you this Wednesday, the 22nd of July. Welcome to Sports Today.
10: This is Sports Today.
26: Hello, MG. Nice of you to drop in this week.
11: Well, it's been a couple of weeks since I've seen you, and you're going to be cheeky tonight, haven't you? Obviously thinking that Parramatta are going to roll Penrith tomorrow night. I can do the updates in the water polo if you'd like.
26: It's a brutal sport.
11: It's a great sport.
26: I worked with a girl who used to play for Australia, and she told me what goes on in women's water polo, and it is not for the faint-hearted.
11: Well, if you imagine what goes on in the men's as well. Oof. A lot of grabbing. Look, I met a couple of listeners while I was in my week off. I met Glenn from Penrith, and I met Steve from Blacktown, who's from this show. I think one of them was given a pair of socks from me.
26: Yeah, Glenn's prolific on the text line.
11: Okay, well, let's give us a call tonight because I love your topic tonight with the Josh King. All these Kings. With Josh King coming on the show, I think it's he's a very underrated player, and we're tonight looking for we're going to try and make up our own team. 1 to 13 of underrated players throughout the history of rugby league.
26: So, hang on, you're talking about fullback, yep. The front row.
11: 2 wingers, 2 second rowers, 2 centres.
26: You want to fill it with what you'd call underrated players over the years, not this year.
11: Any time you want.
26: Okay.
11: Any time you want. For instance, I'll give you Mitch Orbison.
26: Yeah, so the Roosters. What we're talking about here basically is players who played a lot of footy, yep, and did a great job, but didn't play for Australia or New South Wales, Queensland, that sort of thing.
11: Chris Hynington. Another one.
26: Perfect.
11: Very underrated.
26: Who's writing these down?
11: I am.
26: Okay. All right, we're going to put this squad together. So jump on the line, guys. 131873 is that number. 0460873873 is the text line. We're going to put together 1 to 13 underrated heroes. MG will have the final say. He's the sole selector. What about your brother?
11: Yeah, Matty, definitely.
26: Matt Gorin.
11: Matty, well, he played 5-8 in the winning grand final in 1999.
26: Kicked the winning conversion.
11: Yeah.
26: Does that come up much at family?
11: No, not really. No, because then I say, well, I'll put that kick from you in, then I'll give you Royce's double in the screen, the corner.
26: Yes. What about that bit of play? Anyway, we're getting off track here. But listen, make sure you jot down the names.
11: I will. I will. Don't worry.
26: Calls are already coming in. I want to talk to you about the West Tigers because, as I mentioned, Latu Fainu rubbed out last night for 3 matches. Adam Dewey off. So Adam Dewey will come into that side for this weekend against the Raiders, as you'd expect. He's been great for them all year. Do you, Javon
11: Andrews.
26: Andrews is...
11: He's straight in for mine.
26: So bring him in.
11: Yeah, bring him in to partner Jerome, and you have either Adam Dewey at lock or centre. You've got to fit all the three of them in. Javon is the future.
26: Well, hang on. Well, who's not the future is Jerome Luai.
11: Yeah, but you want to win games. You're better off. You're a better chance of winning games with Jerome in your team than him being in New South Wales Cup.
26: But didn't the Tigers let him go for next year?
11: They did.
26: Because they're trying to build for the future?
11: Yeah, but they've still got to be competitive. Otherwise, what's the point of turning up? If you're going to bench your $1.2 million player, that's not sending a good message this year to your current. It's still 8 weeks to go. You don't want to be in a tailspin in the last 8 weeks. Fair enough. Yeah, next year, I think the magnitude of the PNG Chiefs and the promotion that Jerome has to do next year throughout the season, I think Tigers kind of balked at that and thought, okay, well, you know what? That's it's a done deal and all that type of stuff. We at the time, we loved it and we all got on well. But the longer we go into this process, the more we're seeing it as a problem. And that's something that is going to be Parramatta's problem next year.
26: The third-party agreement. So you'd be playing for Parramatta, but possibly flying to Port Moresby on a day off to spruik some Papua New Guinea company.
11: Which, you know what? He can.
26: Yeah, he can. But if and they Ryan, start if they start losing games, that's
11: That's right.
26: That's when fans will be going, hey, what's this all about? Is he fully focused?
11: That's right.
26: And that's probably what the Tigers had a problem with.
11: Yeah. But you know what? Javon Andrews, I would definitely put him in to partner Jerome. Put Jerome at seven or Javon at seven and Dewey at seven or lock, because I've been watching a lot of him play recently, Javon Andrews. He can kick goals. He's and ironically, he's kind of in the same mould as a Lockie Galvin. About 6 foot three, 6 foot four, got beautiful hands, got some speed, good defender, and can kick goals. So he's the package.
26: They're taller these days, the halves, aren't they? Well, even Adam Dewey.
11: What happened to Mark Schulman and
26: John Colt
11: and Perry Haddock?
26: Yeah. You know, you've got Hugo Savala.
11: Johnny Colk.
26: Yeah.
11: Hugo Savala, you've got Nathan Cleary, 6 foot one. You've got Ethan Strain, 6 foot three. Munster, 6 foot two. I don't think there's a halfback these days under 6 foot.
26: No, they're massive. We've got heaps of calls and texts coming in on the Unsung Heroes 1 to 13. We're going to get to in just a second. But we touched on Parramatta there, Jerome going there.
11: Yep.
26: Jason Ryle said today he makes no apologies for recruiting Luo because Parramatta have copped a bit of heat saying, you know, this is just a sugar hit. Well, you've got to build for the future. You're getting this bloke in just for 1 year. But
11: It is a sugar hit. What's wrong with a sugar hit?
26: Yeah, well, Ryle's...
11: As long as they win games.
26: He answers to the fact that Luai, four-time premiership winner, will help develop Parramatta's young playmakers who probably aren't ready for NRL just yet. So by the time he's done next year, these guys will come through into first grade. So he thinks it's not just a sugar hit.
11: There's always some collateral damage when that happens because Ron Volkman, who I think has been good this year for Parramatta, he finds himself probably on the outer because of it. So it's always going to be a sugar hit, like Pezzett was. You know, Pezzett was the 1 year at Parramatta as well.
26: So, yeah, well, again, he didn't apologise for that. He said it was the right decision at the time. So, look, critics, just on Parramatta's form, critics are calling Jason Ryles a protected species. And when I say critics, I mean my former colleague at the Telegraph, Peter Bedell, who was on NRL 360 last night on Fox. So it's Ryles' record over the last 2 years, 16 wins, 25 losses, coming from a pretty low base, it must be said. 11th last year, he's 15th this year currently, more than likely going to miss the finals in his first 2 years. So
11: They were gone the first 2 months, Parramatta. The myriad of injuries that they obtained, there was no coming back from it. There was no coming back from having injury after injury after injury after injury. They were the most hit club in the land for a long time there. They've come out of it now. They've still got Jermaine Hopgood and Matt Dury, long-term ACL injuries. But the rest of the – Iongi was out for a period of time, and Panasini, Semrani, Moses himself, Sean Russell, Bailey Simonson, Charlie Geimer. I mean, they've had a lot of players.
26: You mentioned Junior Barlow.
11: Junior Barlow. Mm. So, yeah, they've had. And I think – Let's judge Jason Ryles this time next year.
26: Okay, well, here is what Jason Ryles had to say about the criticism.
12: It's the nature of the job, isn't it? It's my turn, so we'll continue to work through it. But we're really clear on our plan going forward, and we've got a young group here. We've had some unfortunate injuries and, you know, the trauma injuries at the start of the year, which probably didn't help us where our list sat at the moment, but we're certainly working really hard to make sure that we put our systems, our processes and our culture in place.
26: And just for Eels fans, Will Penasini possibly back this week from a groin injury, Junior Barlow probably next week from a knee injury, Bailey Simonson maybe next week also from an ankle injury. Let's go to the open line, MG. The calls are coming in thick and fast in relation to our underrated heroes. We want to put together a 1-13. We've got Brad calling in from Newington. G'day, Brad.
13: Hello, how are you guys?
11: Good, Brady.
26: Who are you nominating?
13: That's great. I'm actually nominating Michael Porter from the Sharks from the 1980s. He would play anywhere in the forward pack and was an absolute nutter.
11: Yeah, front rower, played against him. Monty Porter was his dad, wasn't it?
26: Yeah, that was his dad. Yeah.
13: That's correct.
26: He looked mean. He looked mean, Michael Porter.
11: He was mean.
26: He had the shaved head.
11: He had the shaved head at like 23.
26: Yeah.
11: Like a bit of a Mark O'Mealy type player.
26: Yeah, great work. Thank you, Brad. That's being jotted down as we speak by MG. We've got Tim from Maitland. G'day, Tim.
14: Evening, guys. How are we?
26: We're going well, mate. Who's your nomination?
14: Got to be Alan Tung, doesn't it?
11: Yep. Yeah,
26: he's a must.
11: I'm putting Alan Tong as my hooker.
26: Mm.
14: And there's another one off the top of my head, left field, I'd say probably Luke Patton as well.
11: He's my fullback.
26: Possibly. The general.
11: Yeah, Patton's my fullback. I don't think you're going to get two better than them two. Both underrated, both fantastic players, both never represented.
26: Yeah.
11: Did Patton win a comp?
26: Yes,
11: he did.
26: 2004.
11: 2004, okay.
26: Another Raiders being nominated by Diane, Jared Croker. Mm. Thank you, Tim, for that call, by the way, mate. Excellent.
11: Jared Croker, yeah, I've got him down here.
26: We've got this one. Hello, Adam and MG. Most underrated player in the game is Scott Drinkwater. Doesn't get the credits he thoroughly deserves. Sarah in Townsville. Sarah, I reckon he does get a few raps, doesn't he, Scotty? But he hasn't played reps yet, has he?
11: No, but you know what? I get what she's saying. And he's not underrated because the Dragons see how good he is. And they're signing to a massive contract for a multi-year. So he might be underrated up in North Queensland, but he certainly is not at St. George Dragons.
26: No. Yano says, hello, boys. Kevin Horrie Hastings. He had a couple of good ones in front of him, but what a player.
11: Yeah.
26: Good on you, Yano. That's a great choice. Yeah, I like that one.
11: Horrie Hastings. That's got to be there. He's got to be the halfback.
26: Because, mate, back then, Hastings, in the mid-80s to had, late 80s,
11: oh
26: the halfbacks, Mortimer, the Sterling, 70s. Alexander.
11: Radonikis.
26: Yeah.
11: Like in the late 70s when
26: Target Coleman.
11: Hastings was around. Yeah.
26: Yeah. That's great. All right. Keep those nominations coming in. We'll get to those very, very shortly. Need to get to a break, though, now. But love to hear from you. MG and Horsey on Sports Today. 131873 is the number to call, or you can text 0460 873873.
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9: We have a northbound smash on Annerley Road up to Cornwall Street in Dutton Park with minor delays. Also a northbound crash on Beaudesert Road near Leroyd Road in Alchester with delays there. The Western Freeway is still a crawl southbound from Toowong to Victory Pocket. The M1 is under speed in both directions through Slacks Creek. Outbound delays easing on the Pacific Motorway now through Woolloongabba. Howshore still pretty heavy inbound through Petrie Terrace, and the Riverside Expressway is sluggish inbound. With traffic every 10 minutes, I'm Nathaniel Singleton on Brisbane's 882, 4BC.
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11: Well, here's my rev up tonight, but I'm aiming this at South Sydney. Now, whoever was the bright spark that decided to challenge David Fifita's charge at the judiciary last night, got to give yourself a couple of these. Actually, two more. You know what? One more. Because if ever there was an incident that a week on the sidelines was assured, it was this. But no, South challenged, lost, now 2 weeks for a bicycle kick, and South's forward pack this week looks extremely vulnerable against the Melbourne Storm, with him now out, with Cam Murray out with a calf injury, and Talis Duncan, who is obviously a back rower and centre, out with an injury as well, with a hamstring injury. So I don't know why they challenged it, Horsey. I just thought it was just a lay down misere that that's a one-week sideline for being silly. It was a bicycle kick, like the Ronaldo would do at the World Cup on young Hudson Young. But did not deserve 2 weeks out.
26: I thought it was a typo when they said they were going to challenge
11: him. Why would you challenge
26: him? You kicked him in the head, mate. It was clear as day.
11: And it wasn't an accident. It was not an accident.
26: Clear as day, kick to the head, take the 1 week.
11: Take the week.
26: What are you doing?
11: Yep.
26: Underrated Heroes, the nominations are coming in thick and fast. This one from Paul on the email, Luke Burt was another reliable underrated player.
11: You know what? He's my winger. I've got a team down here that I've come up with, and I'm just going to try and fill it with these guys. I didn't have Michael Porter, so I'm going to put Michael Porter in my front row.
26: Yep. We've got a stack, mate. I'm going to get to him in a sec. I just want to bring this to your attention, though, because we mentioned Junior Barlow, or a story's just popped up in the Telegraph, and that is that the Perth Bears have stepped up their bid to sign Big Junior.
11: Whoa. Let's go, Junior.
26: The Telegraph says here he met with Mal Meninga and their head of football, Gareth Holmes, in Sydney over the weekend, armed with a 2-year deal for the 32-year-old. So the Eels are keen to keep Barlow and have offered him a 12-month contract to extend his career at the club. So they have not ruled out keeping Barlow beyond next season. So he's there next year.
11: Yep.
26: So, there we go.
11: So
26: he's a very important. They need a forward leader, Parramatta. So whether
11: that, so do Perth Bears.
26: They have been chasing Spencer Lenu. Maybe he's coming. Who knows?
11: Ooh. The plot thickens. You know what's going on.
26: I know nothing.
11: You know how you do the compare at the home games.
26: I reckon Enzo knows more. He's on the open line calling in from Liverpool with his nomination for the underrated team. Let's go, Enzo. How are you going?
2: Good. How are you, boys?
11: Good.
2: I would like to nominate Wendell Saylor, the winger from Broncos and after the Illawarra St. Joe's.
26: Wendell Saylor?
11: Wendell played for the
26: Big Dell. He got plenty of
11: Origin, won comps, played for Australia, played for the Wallabies.
26: And Enzo Wendell used to give himself all the raps. Oh, God, love him. Thank you, Enzo, for that one. No, all nominations are welcome here. Gary's called in from Boondall. G'day, Gary.
11: I hope Dell's going well.
26: Yes, so do I.
3: I've got another winger for you, Nathan Merritt.
11: Mm. You know what? 154 tries, 237 games. He was my winger. Nathan Merritt, well done, brother.
26: A little bit of bias. Thank you, Gary, for that one. Bit of bias on the text line here from Dave the bus driver, Horsey, Stan Jurd and Jeff Bugden.
11: Yeah, sorry, mate.
26: they were very underrated, but the MG's not looking too confident.
11: Okay, you know what? I'm going to give you my second rows.
26: No, don't.
11: Oh, not yet. At the end.
26: Yeah.
11: Okay.
26: Stu says Adrian Lamb.
11: He played for Queensland.
26: Yeah, he played for Queensland.
11: He was kind of, and he was like in the, did he represent any of the Pacific Islands besides Papua New Guinea?
26: He might have played in the rest of the world too.
11: Like something like that.
26: Yeah.
11: Yeah, something like that.
26: Paul says, g'day boys, what about Ewan McGrady?
11: Oh, he won the Rothmans medal, you buffhead.
26: Don't be mean to Paul.
11: But how's he underrated?
26: Okay.
11: How's he underrated if he won the Rothmans medal? Yeah. Even the referees think he's the best player.
26: Joseph from Mareeba. Hang on, Joseph could be in trouble as well. Joseph says, oh, no, not Joseph. Hang on, there's another one saying Ben Barber. Because Ben Barber got a few raps too.
11: Yeah, Ben Barber won the Dell.
26: Robert says Brett Dallas. I'm pretty sure Brett Dallas played a fair bit of Origin too.
11: Yeah, I'm telling you. Someone said Jared Kroger, didn't they?
26: Yep.
11: Yep, he's in my centres, and he's partnering Mitch Orbison.
26: Adam from Mango Hill, this could be a good one. Good evening, gentlemen. I think it's always been the most underrated player was Mitchell Orbison from the Roosters.
11: There you go. He's in my centres.
26: He's in the centres.
11: He's in my centres.
26: Okay. Jack's phoned in from Earlston Park. Let's go to Jack for his nomination. G'day, Jack.
1: Yeah, good evening, Adam. Good evening, Mark.
11: G'day, Jack.
1: I've got three if I can.
11: Yep.
26: Okay.
1: I've got Alan Thompson from Manly.
11: Yes, which one? The front row or the 5'8"?
26: 5'8".
11: Yep.
1: Kevin Hastings from the Roosters.
11: Yeah, he's our halfback. Yep.
1: And I think also to Graham O'Grady at lock.
11: Oh, he was good. He was good.

0: run this one past you. Phil Gould has come out today and thrown up Andrew Johns as next coach of the New South Wales Blues, because I think we all expect Laurie Daly's going to walk away. He's won the series. He's on top. Why not? So on his Six Tackles with Gus podcast today, Phil Gould says, Joey should take the reins for his own sake.
1: Could he do it? Yes, he could. Should he do it? Well, he probably should, because what's going to happen is he's going to get to 60, 70 years of age and probably regret that he didn't at least give it one shot. So why not? Why not live your life and go and do it? I'm sure everyone would support him and I'm sure everyone would help him. He would galvanise all the eras of origin down through the times. He's the eighth immortal, the greatest, one of the greatest that New South Wales has ever produced. I know he's got a passion for it. You see how he rides every play.
2: Touché. It's been the best argument for his tenure as a New South Wales coach, and I think it's so true. You know, it's obvious that Joey's got an itch he wants to scratch. And I'm thinking he's more worried about the aftermath. And like, but as Gus said, you don't be in your late 60s, early 70s and go, I wish I had one go at it. I wonder what would have happened if I'd had a go at it. And you know what? He can surround himself with some great assistant coaches. And
0: mate, I'd be worried about his health. I mean, look how stressed he gets now just in the commentary box. Imagine him in the coach's box.
2: I think you'd see it like more cool, calm and collected. I think at the moment he realises he can't have any say in the matter because his hands are basically tied. With him as coach, he'd be able to give himself to the team if you know what I mean.
0: Imagine his press conferences. They'd be entertaining.
2: Oh, yeah.
0: But, mate, people used to say, Peter Sterling should coach. Peter Sterling would be a great coach. He didn't ever coach. He had 30 years in the media. And
2: but he
0: retired a very happy man.
2: He's never said he wanted to. Joey's name's been up in the lights for a few years now. So there must be a growing want to do something there.
0: Give him the job, right?
2: Yep.
0: If it's a disaster, no problem. Ivan Cleary comes in 2028.
2: Give it to him next year.
0: It's all there.
2: Yeah.
0: Coming off a winning series. Right, Joey, if you're listening, you're in.
2: But on that too, because on Freddie in the Eighth, the podcast, Freddie wasn't there this week. It was Joey and Laurie Daly. And basically Loz said, mate, I don't think you give yourself enough credit. I think you underestimate yourself when it comes to coaching. I think you should have a go at it. So there's Phil Gould and there's Laurie Daly both saying to Joey Johns, give it a go.
0: Yeah.
2: Why wouldn't you?
0: All right, just keep working on him. Work on
2: give
0: him.
2: Give it
0: over
2: a go, Joseph.
0: Before we get to a break, because we've got Josh King coming up, the man who kicked off this whole discussion about underrated players. A couple more calls. Dan from Blacktown has rung in with his nomination for your 13, MG. G'day, Dan.
3: Yeah, sorry, not 13, but Bruiser Clark, front rower for the Magpies. Amazing player and even better bloke.
2: You know what?
0: Big Bruiser, yeah.
2: He's there, number eight. Him and Michael Porter in my front row. I used to be scared, you know what, of Big Bruiser.
0: He had a great moustache.
2: Oh, maybe. Yeah. 1987, I think we played him there around the park. And yeah, him and Ian Schubert and Johnny Elias. And
0: yeah. Memories. Thank you, Dan.
2: Herbie Freeman,
0: yeah. Actually, someone nominated Alan Fowler from the Magpies.
2: Alan Fowler.
0: There you go. He's another old man.
2: Got Alan Tung at number nine.
0: That's Jay from Eldersley. Stuart's rung in from Balmain. G'day, Stuart.
4: G'day, mate. Ginger Megs O'Neill from Balmain.
0: McNeil.
2: He's our 5'8". There you go.
0: That's a great nomination.
2: I'm putting him at number six, Stewie. Good work, buddy. Great nomination.
0: Thank you for that one. He could have been a grand final hero. Sorry to bring that up, our main fans. He got ankle tapped by Mal, 30 centimetres short.
2: What about Benny with the crossbar?
0: Let's not go down.
2: Oh, that game.
0: Jim's on the line from Canberra. G'day, Jim.
5: G'day, guys. How are you?
2: Hey, Jimmy.
0: How are you going? Well, mate.
5: Yeah. Mate, I've got one of probably my AMG's mates, Brad McKay.
2: Brad McKay, wow, he was underrated. I'm going to throw another ex-teammate in, Cole Vandervoort.
0: Yep, yeah.
2: Brad McKay, Macca played for Origin.
0: He played for Australia too.
2: Oh, so I'm talking about Graham McKay. Brad McKay, my teammate in Western Reds.
0: Yes, yeah.
2: No, he's not underrated. He's very highly rated.
0: Jim, there you go.
2: He's high.
0: Jeez, shut that one
2: but,
0: down.
2: But I think Colin Vandervoort for sure.
0: Yeah.
2: I'm going to put Cole Vandervoort in my second row, I think.
0: Jim, thanks so much for your call, mate.
2: Yeah, thanks, Jimmy.
0: Did I mention Daniel Wagon? He'd be good.
2: Yeah.
0: Yeah, former real. We're going to get to a break. Back very soon with Josh King.
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7: Still got that northbound smash on Bodicet Road near Leroy Road in Algesta with delays. The Western Freeway continues to struggle outbound through Fig Tree Pocket. The

0: M1 under speed southbound through Springwood at the moment. Outbound delay is now easing on the Pacific Motorway through Woolloongabba. Hale Street still a little slow through P2 Terrace inbound. And the Riverside Expressway is sluggish also inbound. Gympie Road sticky northbound through Aspley and Chermside. With traffic every 10 minutes, I'm Nathaniel Singleton on Brisbane's 882 4BC.
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12: 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Well, it's a big milestone for Melbourne Storm prop Josh King on Friday night. He'll play his 200th NRL game when he takes on the Rabbitohs at Accor Stadium. I'm pleased to say Josh joins us now on the line. Hey, Josh, Adam Hawes at MG with you. Welcome to Sports Today and congratulations on 200 NRL games.
13: Thanks, boys. Thanks for having me. Yeah, pretty crazy to be fair. I never thought I would reach a milestone like this, but yeah, it's taken a long time. But I'm pretty surreal, something I think I'll reflect upon for a long time to come.
12: Just going back to the early days, mate, you're a Maitland boy, I believe. You started your career at the Knights. Who are some of your heroes as a kid?
13: Growing up, I'm actually from Singleton originally. I was born in Maitland, grew up in Singleton, and a fellow by the name of Steve Simpson also comes from Singleton, and you still enjoy watching him run around in the NRL. He's a pretty tough player and, you know, one of the best to do it around Newcastle. So he was always someone I idolised, but, yeah, pretty surreal.
12: Was I in dangerous territory there? Is there a big rivalry between Singleton and Maitland?
8: It's like Penrith and Parramatta, mate. You don't teach the same thing, the same breath. Come on.
13: I don't know about Singleton and Maitland. Maybe in the Upper Hunter comp, maybe Singleton and Musselbrook.
8: Or Cessnock. Don't bring Cessnock into it. Don't knock the knock. Hey, can you congratulate? Congratulations, buddy. It's very hard to do, to let alone play one game in this game that we love, to play 200 after you've played 78 with Newcastle, and then in the end of 21 you headed south to the Melbourne Storm. How did that all come about? How did you and Craig Bellamy, inverted commas, get into bed together and continue this voyage?
13: Craig could only wish, MG.
8: I know you can only wish. I know that.
13: To be fair, I came down to Melbourne, like you say, end of 21, and I probably wasn't even come down here to play NRL footy. You know, I signed as I really wasn't a full-time first grader at that stage. I was, you know, come off the bench and played a few minutes and signed down in Melbourne for an opportunity to come down here and grow my game and, you know, try and build myself into maybe potentially going somewhere else after being at such a successful club like Melbourne Storm. And I was lucky enough to come down to Melbourne and, you know, really enjoyed and made the most of my time. And I guess they seen something in me and put a bit of belief in me, and I've been able to sort of build a bit of confidence off the back of that. And as you say, like, I've honestly at the start of my career to play one game, but then to go on and play 200, it's something that even when I come into Melbourne, that was never, no. It was never in the plans. It was never in the mind, or it sort of crept up quite quickly on me.
12: And Josh, when you talk Melbourne Storm, you know, Munster, Grant, Hughes, they're the ones that get all the headlines. Are you okay with that, or do you crave a bit more of the limelight?
13: I'm pretty laid back. I'm pretty relaxed. They can have all that. They can have all the pressure to do the big plays and score all the tries, and I'll just hang in the background and clean up all the scraps for them.
8: How's this year been, mate, emotionally for the club? You know, with Eli Katoa last November, with the Pan Pacific Games, and then Xavier Coates with his Achilles, and Pappy's not there. It's kind of it's been an emotional year for you guys. You know, obviously belly aches diagnosis as well. So it's just kind of all hit you all at once, hasn't it? How's the club coping?
13: We're going really well. Like it's obviously been quite a disappointing year in a lot of aspects with the amount of injuries. Like I've never seen the amount of injuries and some of the specific injuries that we've had. Like you say, we've had Ellie and we've had a couple of Achilles now with Will and Xavier, and then Tui obviously had his own health battle there for a little while. But on top of all the soft tissues we've had, you know, Munster's out at the minute, Jerome's just a few games. So it certainly hasn't been kind to us. But in saying that, it's given a lot of young guys a lot of experience and exposure to NRL footy. So I think we've seen a few come through, like the likes of Cooper Clark, who's come through and really made a name for himself this year. Sua Farlongo's come such a long way in a short time now, getting his start in the NRL all this year. So while it's been a challenging year and, you know, it has had its ups and downs, we've seen a lot of shining lights through that as well.
12: We're speaking with Josh King from the Melbourne Storm. Josh, you owe the Rabbitohs. They touched you up 48-6 back in round 8, I think it was, when you guys were in a real slump. And this game, there's so much riding on it, because if you want to get into the top 8, the Melbourne Storm, you need someone to drop out, and the Rabbitohs are just 2 wins ahead of you. So if you win this, you're just 2 points behind them. Has that been mentioned at training this week?
13: Oh, I think it's in the back of everyone's head, certainly. It's the elephant in the room, you know, we're really fighting at the minute to try and get into that 8, and the Rabbitohs are sort of one of those teams contending at the moment. They're sitting in there. But, you know, for us, it's sort of a few must-win games heading into the back end of the year. The start of the year wasn't ideally how we wanted it to go, losing 7 in a row. But, you know, if we can throw a few wins together towards the back end, maybe we can scrape in there.
8: Well, King, you've been fantastic, my brother. Now it's time for the award-winning Fast 5 with MG. Okay, mate, give us, who's your greatest opponent?
13: Greatest opponent. I'd have to say Sam Cassiano. I remember, maybe, I don't know about a greatest opponent, but I remember being a speed bump for him back in my first year.
8: That's what you call greatness, baby. That's what you call greatness. What about your greatest teammate? Who do you love playing with most?
13: I'd probably have to say Harry Grant. He's just one of those players that you see all the flashy stuff he does, and you know he can turn a game in a moment. But there's so many things that I think the average person wouldn't see that he does off the ball, and so many effort plays. Like you just know that Harry comes off the game every week, and he can barely walk. He just gives it his all and puts his body in places that most people wouldn't put a finger.
8: He's a freak. The hardest opponent you faced?
13: Oh, I sort of just mentioned it then. Yes, I think you know. Dan Cassiano.
8: What about team-wise?
13: In terms of team-wise, I think it's hard to go past the Penrith dynasty that's just been, even how they are this year. You know, that the last sort of 5-6 years, they've just been unstoppable, really.
8: Favourite ground to play at?
13: I've got to say Amy Park, home ground in Melbourne. Obviously, we're one team town or city, so it's nice to get back there and play.
8: And you beat South this weekend. You're out and have a couple of beers. What's your favourite post-game cheap meal?
13: Oh, well, if we're going out, then I'm having a couple of beers for sure. But if we're sitting at home at the hotel, I'll dabble in a little bit of chocolate, maybe a block.
8: What about a club sandwich?
13: Really enjoy myself.
12: Which block of chocolate?
13: I don't mind a caramello.
8: Oh, yeah.
13: I'm not biased, but I'll take any chocolate.
8: Mate, how's your buddy?
12: Was that five? That seemed like six questions.
8: That was five.
12: Fast five?
8: Fast five.
12: Wasn't a fast six, okay.
8: Well, you know, people are with six fingers, you know. What are you trying to say?
12: You can issue the apologies for that one.
8: You were naughty.
12: Hey, Josh, well handled there, the fast six, whatever it was. Well done on the brilliant milestone. We wish you all the best against the Bunnies, and thanks for coming on the show.
13: Thanks, boys.
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0: Got a fresh outbound crash on Hale Street and Teacher Terrace with delays on the approach there. Meanwhile, on Chapel Hill, got a southbound smash on Fig Tree Pocket Road near Durang Street. It's creating some minor traffic, and also a westbound accident on Kessels Road at Griffith Road in McGregor. Not causing any concerns. The Western Freeway continues to struggle outbound through Fig Tree Pocket. The M1 underspeed southbound through Springwood. And outbound delays now easing on the Pacific Motorway through Woolloongabba. With traffic every 10 minutes, I'm Nathaniel Singleton on 882 4BC.
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12: Horsey and MG with you this Wednesday evening. I've got two more names for your underrated 1 to 13. I've got John Morris.
8: Yeah, oh, yeah.
12: And Gavin Cooper.
8: Oh, very good.
12: There you go. Think about that for a second. Let's go to the text line here. Andrew says, hey, Horsey, Andy here. Our Eels lost three players in 3 weeks to hip drops. No compo, didn't help at all. We have to keep the faith. Yeah,
8: see?
12: Good point. Good point, Andrew.
8: Very good point.
12: They'll roll the Panthers tomorrow. Joseph says, g'day, Adam. I wonder if Todd's words will make the Broncos more keen to win. But I think the Cowboys can still win. Joseph from Mariba. Joseph, I'm glad you brought that up. Let's listen now to Todd Payton, because if you thought last week when he said everyone hates the Broncos was just maybe a bit of a fun quip, think again, because the Cowboys coach was at it again today, just days before the Queensland Derby in Townsville. Here he is doubling down.
24: Club's just announced a sellout. Imagine that's pretty exciting for the whole footy department, players and coaches.
25: Yeah, it's awesome. I think you've got 25,000 Bronco haters going to the game.
12: Yeah, we like that.
8: Good on him.
12: Yeah. He signed a new contract. They should give him a raise.
8: Yes.
12: For marketing promotion.
8: Every sellout, he gets an extra, like, incentive.
12: They should bring him into State of Origin camp next year to liven things up.
8: Yeah.
12: A few more of those grabs. Good on you, Todd.
8: Yeah, that's right.
12: Yeah, that is right. Okay. Actually, while we're talking Broncos, Pat Carrigan, he's given a pretty big hint today. He wants to finish up as a one-club player because he got peppered with questions about the PNG tax-free dollars on offer, but he said he's not driven by the dollar.
26: Not really, to be honest, mate. You know, it's I'm obviously in a very privileged position to get paid pretty well for what I do, but I think, if that's all you're after, then your intention in the wrong place. So, like I said, I grew up loving rugby league and I'm living my dream day in, day out, and I'm also pretty lucky that I came here at 16 and met some of my best mates in this club and have spent the last 10 years with them. So that's a massive factor about why I do what I do every day.
12: Yeah, can't see him playing.
8: He's going nowhere.
12: Else, yeah.
8: He's going nowhere.
12: Just while we're on the Broncos, there's been calls for Reece Walsh to be moved from fullback to 5'8". I don't know why we have this obsession with moving
8: far
12: fullbacks
8: out
12: to 5'8". Jared Hayne tried it, didn't work. Caleb Ponga didn't work.
8: It's a rarity.
12: It worked for Darren Lockyer,
8: sure.
12: Cameron Munster. But what do you think with Reece Walsh?
8: No, because his defensive technique and his defensive efforts wouldn't be up to speed.
12: So for those people suggesting that?
8: Another one. Yep.
12: You are feisty.
8: That's for you, the Pearl.
12: Steve Renoff may have mentioned it, yeah. Another one here for your underrated team. Just one more, David Hatch.
8: David Hatch, lock forward for Cronulla.
12: John Bilbiger.
8: Johnny Bilbiger.
12: No name there.
8: Wow-wee.
12: Alex Twall from the Tigers, yeah, Alex current player.
8: Swan. Yeah.
12: Tom says Tom Mooney. Is that Tom Mooney suggesting that? Peter says Rod Silver or Laurie Spina.
8: Oh, Rocket, I played with against Rod.
12: Ricky Davidson, he writing these down. Ricky Davidson says Gary Stevens from South in the 60s and 70s.
8: Oh, yeah.
12: Mark Lanville, there's a good second round underrated.
8: Another MG.
12: Glenn at Penrith says Gary Stevens, your old mate Glenn at Penrith.
8: Glennie, yep.
12: One for Dean Lance. Dan says Matt Sears.
8: Dean Lance, that's a good one. Matt
12: Sears. Craig says Dean Lance as well.
8: Do you know what I mean? I've got my team. I'll give it to the last break.
12: Time to do this.
27: The Lowe's Tipping Lowdown. It's a dirty lowdown. 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
12: Okay, Lowe's Tipping Lowdown. Dave, the bus driver, is helping you out. He's saying Parramatta by 8 tomorrow. What do you say?
8: I say Penrith by 8.
12: Okay, I'll probably take that. Knights v Roosters.
8: Roosters.
12: Rabbitohs Storm.
8: Storm.
12: Raiders Tigers.
8: Raiders.
12: Lock it in. Bulldogs Warriors.
8: Warriors.
12: No. Cowboys Broncos.
8: Broncos.
12: Because they're on a roll, like you said.
8: Yeah, one to row.
12: Come on. Lost. Mate, this is killing me, this one. I'm going to toss a coin. Dragons, Titans.
8: Dragons.
12: Okay. Seagulls, Sharks.
8: Battle of the Beaches goes to Cronulla, who are much improved.
12: So Manly, 4 straight losses, you reckon?
8: I think so.
12: Wow, okay. Hey, don't forget, this is very exciting. On Saturday, the Continuous Call team will be hosting a very special outside broadcast from Canterbury Leagues Club as we officially celebrate 40 years on air. It's all thanks to Clubs New South Wales. We'll be on air 1 o'clock. In the Arvo till 10 p.m. at night. How good is that?
8: Yeah.
12: Mark Levy, Daryl Broman, Paul Gallen, Mark Riddell, this bloke MG, Josh Morris and Chris Warren all live on stage. We'll be hearing from former Continuous Call team members and contributors. Of course, it was Australia's number one rugby league radio show and still is for for, what, 40 years. What a show. We'll also have Bulldogs v Warriors game, Cowboys v Broncos. You can hear that. Special day. Get out there if you can. That's Saturday, July 25, 1 p.m, Canterbury Leagues Club, as we celebrate 40 years of the continuous call team.
8: Bit of an update in the women's water polo as well. The Stingers and the Italy's Ferraris are playing. It's 4-4 halfway through the first quarter.
12: 4-4. What are they called?
8: The Ferraris.
12: I
8: just gave them that name.
12: Oh. Our girls are called the Stingers, right?
8: Yeah, we're the Stingers.
12: Beautiful, beautiful. Yeah. What about this from Nestor Irinkunda, who was so good for us at the World Cup? He's on the verge of signing his massive deal with Sporting Lisbon.
8: $32.5 million, yeah.
12: Wow.
8: That's isn't that Ronaldo's old club?
12: Yeah, it could be.
8: You would know.
12: I'll have to look at that. I'll have to look.
8: But that Mike Grella, the Yank, who just gave it to us all the time, the pundit, put in your pipe and smoke it, brother.
12: Okay. When we come back, you're going to announce your underrated team, 1-13.
8: Yes, 1-13.
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0: Have an outbound smash on the Pacific Motorway through Woolloongabba with minimal delays towards the Captain Cook Bridge. Also a westbound accident on Kessels Road at Griffith Road in McGregor. Outbound delays now easing on the Pacific Motorway through Woolloongabba, Wynnum Road. Sticky in both directions through Norman Park. Howe Street slow inbound through Petrie Terrace. Riverside Expressway still a little sluggish inbound towards Ale Street. Gympie Road, sticky also northbound through Aspley, and it's a smooth run on the M1 to and from the Gold Coast. With traffic every 10 minutes, I'm Nathaniel Singleton on 4BC.
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12: Time now for MG to name his underrated heroes.
8: Here we go. Fullback is Luke Patton.
12: You need to wait for...
8: I'm just going. You said it was long, so I'm going in the middle of it. The wingers are Luke Burt and Nathan Merritt. The centres are Mitch Orbison and Jared Croker. Six, Mickey Neal, Ginger Meggs. Number seven, Horry Hastings. The front row is Bruiser Clark, Michael Porter and Alan Tung in the hooker. Second row is Colin Vandervoort and Mark Minicello. And my lock is Graham O'Grady. My reserves are Matt Geyer, Chris Hynington, and my coach. It's Roy Masters.
12: Okay. Oh, Roy Masters. Okay, Matty owes you one too for getting him in the team.
8: That's right.
12: World Cup update. Australia 6, Italy 5 in the second quarter. That's the World Cup water polo.
8: Ferraris are coming back.
12: Yeah, look out. MG, great work. We'll see you at the Canterbury Leagues
8: Club
12: with a continuous call team 1 p.m. special day. On tomorrow's show, Freddie Fittler will preview the Western Derby. James Rowbottom from the Swans and Jeff Fenwick, boxing great, will be on the show. I'll catch you then.
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11: Good evening, I'm Jamel Wells. Federal Opposition Leader Angus Taylor says the government should not help anyone with links to ISIS. Perth-born doctor Tariq Kamley, who was reported to have been killed but is now thought to be alive in an Iraqi jail, is one of a group of foreign fighters trying to return home. The government says it won't help him but admits constitutional challenges make it difficult to stop citizens returning. Mr. Taylor says the government can stop him.
13: They have many levers at their disposal. They can ensure that this person does not get a passport. They can use temporary exclusion orders. We have put legislation in front of the Parliament to prevent third parties from helping people like him, terrorists, back into the country.
11: One Nation leader Pauline Hanson is being accused of victim blaming for saying women in an abusive relationship should just leave. Anti-domestic violence campaigners and Social Services Minister Tanya Plibersek say the comments are irresponsible. Ms. Hanson has been asked about domestic violence after her interview with far-right figure Tommy Robinson, who is convicted of assault.
14: It is wrong, but it's also a two-way street. But I'm not saying that it's just men and women can lose their cool as well. Society is under so much pressure than what it used to be, ever has been in the past. And I think today everyone's sitting on a time bomb.
11: A woman's been charged with assaulting a police officer in Gosford Hospital on the New South Wales Central Coast. Police say the 25-year-old smashed a plate on the officer's head. The officer has been treated for serious cuts. The Victorian government is urging teachers to return to the negotiating table after they rejected the latest pay offer. Public school teachers across the state are walking off the job tomorrow. Union spokesperson Lucy Honan says teachers can't continue under current conditions.
15: We've got class size blowouts. Some primary schools have classes of up to 29 kids in them. It's just unworkable and our kids are suffering and teachers and education support staff find it untenable.
11: Experts claim Australia could face fuel rationing if the Strait of Hormuz shipping lane remains closed. The federal government says Australia has more fuel in reserve than it did at the start of the Middle East conflict. And research reveals Australians are on average spending more than $500 a year on streaming services. A Canstar survey shows the average monthly spend has risen to $44. In finance, one Australian dollar buying a around 70 US cents.
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11: The most successful New South Wales Origin coach of all time is endorsing Andrew Johns for the top job. With Laurie Daly tipped to walk away after winning this year's series, the search is underway for a replacement. Speaking on his Six Tackles with Gus podcast, Phil Gould says Johns should take the reins.
16: Could he do it? Yes, he could. Should he do it? Well, he probably should, because what's going to happen is he's going to get to 60, 70 years of age and probably regret that he didn't.
11: Melbourne vice-captain Jack Viney has returned to training. He's yet to play this year after dealing with back and Achilles injuries. Giants veteran Stephen Coniglio hopes to sign a contract extension and finish his career as a one-club player. And a Portuguese club has reportedly bid to entice rising Australian Socceroos star Nestori Irinkunda. You're up to date. That's the latest news and sport.
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0: Wynnum Road is sticky in both directions through Norman Park at the moment. Hale Street also slow inbound through Petrie Terrace. Still Riverside Expressway with some inbound delays towards Hale Street. Gympie Road busy both ways through Aspley and Chermside. Ipswich Road also with a few delays in Annerley. Brodesert Road seeing the usual delays north and southbound through Callanvale. Otherwise, the Western Freeway is now delay-free north and southbound. And it's a smooth run on the M1 to and from the Gold Coast. I'm Nathaniel Singleton on Brisbane's Traffic Leader, 882 4BC.
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11: Mostly fine overnight, getting down to 12 degrees. Tomorrow, partly cloudy with a top of around 24. Looking further ahead, Friday, partly cloudy with a top of 22. Mostly sunny on Saturday, 22. Fine and sunny on Sunday with a top of 22. A fine and mostly sunny day, Monday. On Moreton Bay, east to southeasterly winds below 10 knots and seas below half a metre.
27: Across Australia, this is Money News with James Willis. Money,
21: money. Good evening. Welcome to the program. I'm James Willis, and it's great to have your company across 3AW Melbourne, 2GB Sydney, 4BC Brisbane, 6BR in Perth, 2CC Canberra, and our network stations right across the country. On the program tonight, why we are thousands of dollars worse off than we were a number of years ago as Australia's living standards decline, and this is happening at rates that are different to the rest of the world. So it is worth having a discussion about this tonight. Also, the biggest energy company in the country, Origin, have had a major data hack today. We'll go through this. And once again, you've got this massive company that in many cases are making record profits. We've seen this so many times over the last few years, and they're not sure about the details. They don't know about how many customers. They're not sure about what information has been leaked, but there are reports that this is about 2 million people that have had their names at the very least, if not their address, their billing history, their date of birth, and their phone number and their email hacked, and now requests for a ransom are being made. So we'll go through the details of that tonight, and we'll wrap up what was a pretty good day on the ASX 200 overall, bucking the recent trend, the ASX 200 finishing up by 29 points, 8,823, led by a significant rise in both materials and energy. The Aussie dollar right now buying 69 US cents. I'm James Willis. Welcome to Money News. But first tonight on the program, here is an unwelcome reality for everyone. Australia is heading to its weakest decade of living standards growth since World War One. leaving all of us ultimately with less money in our pocket in the household budget. Let's find out what this means for everyone and what has been occurring since COVID, which is where this all started, but it is much deeper than the COVID-19 pandemic. Shane Oliver is the chief economist at AMP. He's on the line for us tonight. Shane, many thanks for your time.
4: My pleasure, James.
21: Hey,
4: thanks for having me.
21: Thanks for coming on. Just a couple of simple questions so people can understand. When we talk about living standards, what does that expression actually mean?
4: Well, usually when it's mentioned by economists, they're referring to material living standards. So it's not an assessment as to whether people are happy or not. It's looking at things like GDP, but more specifically per capita GDP, which is GDP in the country or output in the country divided by the number of people. So it's more relevant at an individual level. In other words, it's not just being pumped up by population. The other one is a measure of real household disposable income per person. So it's income levels after tax and mortgage expenses and so on per person. And so they're two of the most common measures of living standards. Another one, of course, you could look at consumer spending per person. And what is being referred to here is that those indicators, that's consumer spending per person, income per person, and GDP per person are all growing at very, very slow rates so far this decade. And some of them have actually declined significantly over the last 4 or 5 years.
21: Right. Now, the key factors that contribute to a decline or an increase or an improvement in living standards are what? What are the key factors?
4: Well, I guess at a very high level, many people would relate to this because it refers to the cost of living crisis. If you've got a situation where prices are rising then faster than your wages are, as has been the case on average in Australia over the last 5 years or so, then that will feed through to these sorts of indicators. And, of course, over the last 5 years, since about 2022, and that's where the key problem has set in, so we know that there was the pandemic. It was horrible, big contraction in GDP and other measures of living standards in 2020, but then a rebound in 2021 and a bit of volatility around that. The real problem, though, has been the period since. Wages over that period have risen something like 19%, which sounds like a lot, but the problem is that inflation or prices has been a lot stronger. Average prices have gone up something like 25%. And I reckon there's lots of people out there who can give me lots of examples where prices have gone up more than 25%, but let's just focus on the average as measured by the ABS. And basically the gap between the 25% and the 19% is 6% or so fall in what we call real wages. The real value of your wage has gone down over the last 5 years, at least since 2019. So that's at a high level. We've also been paying more in the way of tax. The share of our income being devoted to tax has gone up. And the share of our income over that 5-6 year period devoted to paying mortgages for those with a mortgage has also gone up. So all of those things have contributed to it. But if you look beneath the surface, and this is what economists are prone to do, we focus on a thing called productivity. We're simply not growing our output per hour worked as quickly as we used to in Australia.
21: Have living standards declined or improved in other parts of the world? Well, our closest allies, the OECD, other countries, is this a problem everywhere or is Australia particularly bad?
4: Now, we're at the, unfortunately, and I don't like to say this, I'd prefer to say something different, but the reality is that we're at the low end of OECD countries. That decline in real wages I referred to there, the OECD has done the numbers across other countries, and I think we're one of only two or three that have actually seen a decline in real wages over the last 5-6 years. And likewise, real household disposable income, which is well below its 2021 high in Australia. We're one of the only one of few countries to have seen that, whereas most OECD countries have seen a rising trend.
21: What role is housing affordability in Australia playing in our problem? The gap between wages and housing, what role is that playing in these appalling numbers?
4: Look, I think it's playing a big role, and it's probably one of the key reasons why many young people today are feeling somewhat depressed about things, because it is a lot harder to get into the property market. Yeah, sure, interest rates are lower than the high points. And when I was a lot younger, we got to 7-8%. Now they're when you pay 6% or something. So they're a lot lower today. But house price to income ratios have gone up a lot more. So I think that's a big part of the problem. And it's in housing where a lot of the cost pressure has been. So housing affordability, I think, is a big, big issue here. And I would even think it's probably bigger than, you know, if you think back to the 70s, back then the problem was excessive inflation. You had one stage 17% inflation and unemployment was heading up to double digits.
21: Yeah, but you mentioned those other numbers. The difference this time around, surely, is that every year that goes on, our productivity continues to slump. I mean, this is how do we even begin to fix this?
4: Well, it requires tough decisions of the sort that governments in the past used to do in Australia. And the classic example was Paul Keating under the then Labor government 40 years ago went on the John Laws program. Can't recall whether that was 2UE or 2GB. It was one of them. But anyway, he said that, look, if we don't fix our ways, we'll end up being a banana republic, which is strong language. But anyway, that galvanised the country into a series of economic reforms that made it easier for business to do things, lowered the tax burden and so on. And we got the benefit of that for many, many years. But of course, the reform agenda has fallen by the wayside. We know our tax system is not working as it should. The tax rates are too high and they kick in. The thresholds are too low. You know, if you're just earning twice average earnings, you're paying the top marginal tax rate of 47 cents in the dollar.
21: Yeah.
4: We have stamp duty, which is ridiculous, a ridiculous tax. It's a burden on those trying to get into the property market and also hampers people trying to downsize. You're
21: that's
4: an older
21: right.
4: Australian.
21: Absolutely.
4: You don't want to downsize because you incur this huge burden when you want to get back into the property market. We're over-regulated, as I was mentioning before. It just takes a lot longer to do anything in Australia. And not just labour market regulation, product regulation. Some of those things are all necessary. We don't want buildings to go up that then fall down or are substandard, but a lot of it has gone simply over the top. So basically what you need, I think, is a return to the sort of economic reform ethos that we had in Australia through the Hawke-Keating years, and then that was continued through the Howard-Costello years. Since then, it's sort of fallen by the wayside. You know, we seem to spend more time talking about things and not doing them. You know, it's like that old Elvis song. We need a little less conversation, a lot more action, I think.
21: Yep.
4: But that's been lacking. You know, the last budget. I mean, this is another issue here, and we've talked about this before, James, on the program. Government spending is too high in Australia. It's running about 5 percentage points of GDP higher than it used to be. That takes resources away from the private sector and that hampers overall productivity in the economy because the private sector is usually a bit more productive than the public sector is.
21: Shane, just lastly before you go, the stock market has been lagging in Australia. It had a good day today, but it has stumbled over the last few weeks. Now, obviously, there are global factors with the oil price, but I just wonder on the investment front, from the average mum and dad investor right up to the largest investors in the country in our stock market, are the tax changes already, are we seeing the results of what the government announced with capital gains tax and the discount in the budget? Is that having an impact immediately on investment in shares, in stocks, everything?
4: Well, it certainly impacted the property market. So you can see the very low auction clearance rates and the ongoing fall in property prices that has accelerated since the budget. But It probably is impacting the share market, but it's very hard to prove that because for shares, the main impact is the capital gains tax changes, negative gearing. You can still negatively gear shares if you want to. So the main changes are on capital gains tax. That could quite possibly have made investors more cautious.
21: Shane, we really appreciate your time tonight. Thanks for joining us.
4: Thanks, James. My pleasure.
21: Shane Oliver, the Chief Economist at AMP, joining us on Money News. Yeah, a good one for our listeners to get involved in off the back of that chat and this data that has come out today showing that living standards are, for this decade, going to be the weakest period for growth since the 1910s. 131873 is our open line number. And what do you think are the key factors driving this? I mean, the elephant in the room is the fact that Australia has three levels of government, local government, state government, Commonwealth government, and often for business in particular, instead of three levels of government working together, you've got regulation or tax upon tax upon tax, to the point where someone in business goes, well, why would I employ someone when I'm paying a payroll tax and the threshold for payroll tax and the rate of payroll tax has not changed for 5 or 6 years, in some states even longer. The rate varies from state to state. So if you have a business in Sydney and a business in Melbourne, or a business in Brisbane and a business in Perth, often you're having to figure out what the rate is. And once you get to a certain business size, you are penalised for growing even more. Shane Oliver just mentioned as well the stamp duty, which is one of the biggest things blocking people from downsizing, which is one of the biggest issues with the housing crisis. We have all these empty bedrooms. There's an expectation that people will one day sell up, but how they do that and when they do that and why they do that is determined by their costs and their retirement savings, how much they have in super, how much they have tied up into the home. And guess what? When you go to sell the family home, I know there are incentives in terms of what you can put into your superannuation, but there should be a stamp duty exemption for anyone that is downsizing, not just at the front end when people are buying their first home and there are certain first home buyer exemptions. This should be at the back end as well. For anyone that wants to downsize, there should be a stamp duty exemption. And governments are addicted to this. There's state governments making tens of billions of dollars off stamp duty every year. And that obviously as well, the taxes applied to the housing industry and one of the key reasons why we can't keep up with these targets. And then the gap between income and the cost of a house has grown. And for this generation in particular, it has never been bigger. 131-873 is my open line number. I'd be keen for your views on that based on these numbers. And it is a reality for anyone running a business that unless you are part of a union-driven workforce who has guaranteed pay rises, or you're on an award which is linked to the minimum wage and every 12 months the Fair Work Commission has said that your wages have to increase, for a lot of people in the private sector, they haven't had a substantial pay rise for a long period of time. 131-873 is our number. I'll take your calls straight after this on Money News.
27: 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Got something you want to say? You're in the right place. This is Brisbane's 4BC. 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
2: Got a fresh northbound crash on Musgrave Road at Federal Street in Red Hill with minor delays there. The Riverside Expressway still with some inbound delays towards Hale Street. Boat is a road seeing the usual congestion north and southbound through Callanvale. Gympie Road also sticky northbound through Astley and Chermside. Wynnum Road a little slow in both directions through Norman Park. Otherwise, the Western Freeway currently delay free north and southbound. And no worries on the M1 to and from the Gold Coast. I'm Nathaniel Singleton on Brisbane's traffic leader, 882 4BC.
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21: So, the growth in living standards in Australia for the rest of this decade is likely to grow at a rate not seen since 1910. We're talking World War One. And that is a pretty disastrous set of numbers for the country. And it means, according to every economist that I've read, that you and I are missing out on thousands of dollars that should be in our pocket for our families. But instead, these living standards have declined significantly over the last 4 or 5 years. And the OECD, some of our closest allies, are not having the same problem. What do you make of it? 131873. Mark's online. Hi, Mark.
7: Oh, hello there. Look, I think the problem is that the governmental sector in Australia has grown alarmingly over the last quarter century, and now it's become parasitic upon the rest of the economy.
21: Yeah, I mean, we're talking about 28%, Mark, of GDP, with government spending rates not seen for probably 40 years, and the cost of some of these individual programs, including a lot of social services, some of them that are necessary, others that we've allowed to grow completely out of control, have made it very difficult in some cases for government to scale back some of these programs. But the more money you spend, the more programs there are. We talk about the NDIS, we talk about childcare, we talk about, the growing sectors that need all this funding. For all that funding that is being spent and the additional tax dollars, you need a bureaucracy to back that up. And that is part of the problem, is the ballooning bureaucracy.
7: I know it's easy to criticise the public service, but we've got to focus on those two words, public service. Somehow in Australia in the last 20 to 30 years, the equation has been reversed. Instead of serving the public, now the public serve the bureaucrats.
21: Yeah, great comment. Thank you, Mark. 131873 is our number. Sharon's online too. Hi, Sharon.
9: Hello there. How can we have more productivity when we don't produce anything in this country anymore? That's very, very hard. And I agree with that last call out. The public service is way out of control. We don't need them. And on top of that, the ministers that are holding portfolios, the top politicians, don't know their portfolios and can't ask a standard question about their own portfolios. They're always in Senate estimates saying, oh, I don't know about that. I'll have to get back to you. And they never do. And they can't answer where the funding has gone that's just disappeared or why it's blown out. They don't know how to run their portfolio. Well, the government is spending too much money.
21: Well, Sharon, you're spot on the money. And one of the great tragedies that we've seen unfold over the last few years in this country is that we don't make anything here anymore. We very rarely, the manufacturing industry and the decline of manufacturing here has been tragic on a number of fronts. And you hear stories. I mean, we spoke to a small business on this program a couple of months ago who use Australian-made cotton, and it's grown here, and then it's sent overseas so someone can make towels with it, and then it's brought back to this country. But that supply chain should all be done here, but those jobs to spin the towels into shape, there's an industry there that just doesn't exist anywhere anymore. And once upon a time, they were local Australian jobs. But there's so many different examples of this. No car industry. We've got all these critical minerals that are needed for the batteries of the world. We're not making batteries here. all of that is made in China. And then when you talk about productivity, Sharon, the second part of your comment, I mean, you're spot on the money, but the government's productivity and public spending and the public government, it's very difficult to lift the productivity in that. This needs to be driven by the private sector. And there are a number of reasons, we've already outlined some of them tonight, as to why that is not occurring. 131873 is our number. Well, another major Aussie company has suffered a data breach. A hacker claims to have accessed

0: that they do not believe bank or credit card details were included, but names, addresses, phone numbers, dates of births, and billing history may have been accessed. Troy Hunt is a Microsoft regional director and founder of the website Have I Been Owned? He knows a thing or two about these issues. He's on the line for us tonight. Troy, good evening.
1: Good evening.
0: Firstly, how serious, from what you've read and heard, is this data breach involving Origin?
1: Well, it's serious enough for them to make an announcement to the ASX, so obviously they believe it's credible. What we don't really know yet is what sort of data specifically has been compromised. We're hearing names and contact info and billing history. I wonder if it might be another similar scenario to Optus. If you remember back in 2022, we had things like driver's licenses as well. We don't know yet.
0: Yeah, and that, to be honest, how long does it normally take for a company to determine what information has been stolen? Does it take hours? Does it take days? Would they know by now and they're just being cautious? Or is it something you would be aware of straight away in the modern world?
1: Look, it really depends, because a big company has so many different systems and so many different moving parts. But we've also got this third party, this threat actor, as we'd call them, who's obviously been in contact and said that they have some data. Now, typically they would say, look, this is what we have, and that may then accompany a ransom, and at least you have a sense of scope. So it may be that Origin knows already, they just haven't disclosed it.
0: The fact that, according to the article in The Australian, Troy, that the alleged hacker claims to have been trying to get in contact with Origin for 3 weeks, then suddenly a journalist made inquiries about a sample of the stolen data. Why would Origin have acted that way? Would they get hoax inquiries like this all the time?
1: Yeah, look, they would. They'd get a lot of people trying to shake them down for money, for anything from minor security vulnerabilities through to alleged caches of data. So that's certainly feasible. And as for why journalists are better at getting in touch, well, if someone calls up and they're from The Australian, you generally tend to take them a little bit more seriously.
0: Is it fair for them to play down the fact that bank or credit card details were not stolen? I mean, for me, if someone got hold of my credit card or my bank card, you can cancel that card and they give you a new one straight away. It's harder to change, though, your name, your address, your phone number, your date of birth, and your billing history. I mean, those sort of things, when they're out in the open, could be potentially very dangerous.
1: Yeah, look, you're exactly right. I'm honestly not that concerned about my credit card. There's great fraud detection. You get the money back if someone's made a fraudulent charge. The difference is, from a company perspective, is that there's a lot of financial regulation they have to adhere to. And that messaging around credit cards are safe is probably more to satisfy the payment card industry than what it is to actually satisfy individuals.
0: Absolutely. Yeah, I don't know why they play down that concern, because you're right. In most cases, if someone does get access to your credit card, then you just block that card straight away. You put the claim in, and 9 times out of 10 now, you'll get that money back. I'd be much more concerned about my name or my address or my phone number or my date of birth being out there. For those that are a customer of Origin right now, Origin's got 4.55 million customers, Troy. We don't know how many of them are impacted. Is there anything the average person can do if they are an Origin customer and they're not sure about what to do?
1: Look, the trivial answer is all the stuff that you should be doing anyway, which is being very conscious about potential fraud, particularly phishing attacks, people getting in touch with you, asking for information, putting a lot more effort into verifying who you're giving information to. We really need to do that every day anyway, because we're all in so many data breaches that we don't even know about yet. And when something like this surfaces in the news, we just talk about it a bit more.
0: Hey, you mentioned Optus and their data breach. We've also had Medibank. There's been a number of leading companies that have had these data breaches. And when you read some of the stories, and I'm not talking about Origin here, but in many cases you've had these very successful, very prominent companies that are potentially making record profits that haven't got their cybersecurity in order. Is enough being done here? Does government need to get more involved to have some mandatory fixtures in place, or are we sort of stuck? Like, what's actually occurring here? Why are these very successful, prominent companies not having their cybersecurity up to date?
1: Look, it's an interesting week to talk about it, because the IOC just came out with findings about Qantas's data breach just last year, another one that I was in as well, unfortunately.
0: Yeah.
1: And their findings came back with, look, Qantas actually did everything that was reasonable at the time, but there is a point at which some actors

0: sophisticated enough to get around reasonable security controls. So, and unfortunately, we've just also got to accept that the very nature of digitizing all our data means that there'll always be a way in for someone who's sophisticated enough and well-resourced enough.
1: Yeah, you don't think there are some companies falling behind, though?
0: Oh, absolutely falling behind. Yeah, and I think Optus in particular was a great example of that.
1: Yeah, so squibbing on the cybersecurity upgrades in favour of profits, and that could be staff and headcount and that sort of thing.
0: Yeah, look, it's a bit of a hard one as well for organisations looking at where to spend their money, because when you do security right, nothing happens. Mm. You know, this is part of the paradox. When you do sales and marketing right, you make more money. So it's a very difficult balancing act for an organisation.
1: That was interesting. A very interesting chat, Troy. I really appreciate your time tonight. Thank you.
0: My pleasure.
1: Troy Hunt, a Microsoft Regional Director and founder of the website Have I Been Owned, joining us on Money News. Our text line is 0460 873873. I've got a lot of messages about Australia's decline in living standards. I'll come to those straight after this. We'll also wrap up the day on the ASX 200.
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1: On the text line 0460 873 873, in relation to the decline in living standards over the last few years and the growth not seen since the 1910s in terms of how poor it's been, Rob says, James, I used to have a manufacturing business. Labour costs do not reflect productivity. Government is submissive to union demands. It's all about entitlements. Overregulated, for example, want juniors to get the same as experienced workers. Too many holidays, not enough production days, fixed taxes even before you produce anything. We are over-governed, regulated. Ask yourself why not much is made in Australia anymore. That is a great message. Thank you, Rob. 0460 873 873. Chris says part of the reason is that government tenders blow out so dramatically, and things that start at $10 million can end up being $132 million, like the National Warning System. And look at the website for the bomb, which started at a pretty modest amount of money and blew out and just continued to blow tens of millions of dollars more than the original price tag. If it happened in the private sector, they'd be laughed out of town. But with taxpayers' money, there seems there are no limits on these things sometimes. Peter says, poverty and misery is today's life in Australia, thanks to the outrageous waste and mismanagement of this country. Rowan says, cut government programs, jobs and bureaucrats. Stop throwing money at dodgy programs, $50 billion for the NDIS. When is some of that rorting going to come to an end? Sandra says, what spin will the government put on these numbers? There's no way to spin their way out of it. Kerry says, now look, Australia has announced previously that they would be the world leaders in the production of solar panels. Then it all went quiet. What happened to that? 70 or 80% of our solar panels and our wind farms come from China, as do most net zero products. Well said. Paul says, do public servants get a pay rise every year? Well, they do. And they have a very strong and fierce union that does deals directly with the Commonwealth government and the state governments as well. But they generally lock in 3 or 4 year deals. And in Canberra, the public servants, many of them, now have a deal that they can work from home permanently and never have to be back in the office again. Nice to be some. Meanwhile, they're now negotiating for a 4 day work week permanently. 131873 is our number.
10: On Money News, the market wrap.
1: Yeah, the local share market staged a little bit of a comeback today. The ASX 200 closed up 29.7 points to 8,823. Only three of the 11 sectors actually finished in the green, but energy and materials did enough of the heavy lifting along the way. David Scutt is a senior market analyst at StoneX. He's on the line for us tonight. David, welcome to the program.
11: Great to be here, mate.
1: Hey, talk us through today. It was a bit of a weird day because most of the sectors finished down, but obviously materials and energy did the heavy lifting.
11: Yeah, the big boppers, BHP and Rio Tinto especially, had a really good session. Wasn't really any company-specific news that came out, though. It was just more so a story about what's going on in commodity markets, particularly what's happening in copper at the moment when it hit fresh highs. Gold as well is also having a really good run. And it's sort of masked what we saw in iron ore, which is looking pretty weak right now, threatening to go and break to multi-month lows.
1: Okay, we get a lot of messages about the gold market and the price of gold. What do you make of things right now as they stand with gold?
11: From a technician perspective, today's move is entirely explained by a breakout of a triangle, as funny as that sounds. Otherwise, I think that it's probably bottomed in the near term. There was a lot of buying interest beneath $4,000 per ounce, and we've seen a breakout take place. There were some rumors coming through that central banks are active around there. So in the near term, we may have seen a bottom in the gold price.
1: Now, the jobs data for June will be released tomorrow. What is the market anticipating at this? Obviously, this is critical when the Reserve Bank makes decisions around the cash rate.
11: It will be very critical for the RBA. So markets think it's going to be a run-of-the-mill kind of outcome. 15,000 increase in employment, unemployment holding steady at 4.4%. The key thing to remember, though, is that the RBA expected in the June quarter unemployment to average 4.2%. So it's already going to settle probably much above that. And if we see a continued drift higher, as we've been seeing lately, it will kind of snuff up the risk that we're going to see a continued increase in interest rates, as we saw earlier this year.
1: Meanwhile, the Aussie dollar has had a bit of a rally and we're heading towards 4 weeks of gains. What's driving that at the moment?
11: Bit of column A and column B here. It's a risk appetite initially, and then more recently, because of what's been happening in the Gulf, the escalation in tensions, the energy price surge, The Aussie has been benefiting as a fact of being a major LNG exporter. We saw that early in the Iran crisis, and it's happening again now. So when you look at what's going on in Japan, what's going on in Europe, they are much more vulnerable. Money, capital is flocking to the Aussie dollar as a consequence.
1: The voice you're hearing is David Scutt, a market analyst, a senior market analyst at StoneX, joining us on Money News tonight. Now, David, the US reporting season continues. Some big names are reporting tomorrow our time, the Google parent company Alphabet and Tesla. What are the expectations here, do you think?
11: I'll start off by saying that Tesla, unless you're a Tesla shareholder, probably isn't going to be the main impact. It's going to be what's happened to Google, Alphabet in particular. So keep a close eye on what it says about Google Cloud, because that's its AI puppy. And then focus on what it says about its potential AI returns, because it has been issuing so much debt, so much equity. We're talking at the moment, this year alone, $80 billion US in equity has been raised, a similar amount when it comes to debt. At some point, market analysts, investors, traders are going to demand to see returns on that investment. So it'll be very interesting to see what they say. Already this year alone, their CapEx guidance is north of $180 billion US dollars. So that will be the focus, not so much on the actual earnings results itself.
1: Now, just lastly, CBA has released some analysis today saying that Brent crude could spike as much as 60% if the Middle East war continues to intensify. What do you make of that? All eyes on the oil price at the moment.
11: It should be. Right now, looking at my screens, I can see Brent's trading at $95 a barrel, up 5%. So, look, it's a tail risk, and it's one that is definitely increasing in terms of magnitude at the moment. But a 60% rally from here implies that we're going to have a major global supply crisis. So we're talking Hormuz shut, Bab el-Mandeb shut, and maybe some other problems as well. So at the moment, look, it's a risk. It's probably not the baseline case that many people are thinking about. But the key thing to remember here is that it's not so much about crude, it's the refined products. So petroleum, gasoline, diesel, that's where shortages are much more acute at this point in time. So if we're going to go and see that big uplift in crude, it will be refiners scrambling to go and get their hands on that for that very reason.
1: Very well explained, David. We really appreciate your time tonight. Thank you.
11: Been a pleasure. Take care.
1: David Scutt, a senior market analyst at StoneX, joining us for the market wrap. The ASX 200 closing up by 29.7 points to 8,823. Three of the 11 sectors finished in the green. Energy and materials did the heavy lifting. And the Aussie dollar right now buying 70 US cents.
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1: Great to have your company here on Money News. My name is James Willis. Last night we brought you some of the concerning details about the controversial sale of Rushy Lagoon. This is Tasmania's largest farm, and it's been sold for more than $100 million. To a foreign-owned forestry giant. They are a UK company, and the sale was signed off by the Foreign Investment Review Board and the Treasurer, Jim Chalmers, in recent weeks, with the sale expected to settle in August. Now, we spoke to Tas Farmers last night, and today they have raised a number of fresh concerns about this sale. And the critical thing we told you at the time is that the UK company that are planning to come in and replace what is currently a dairy and cattle farm, the largest farm in Tasmania, with a carbon credit program with pine trees. But that has been propped up and assisted by a significant, massive, in fact, a massive grant from the Albanese government and from taxpayers, you and I, worth $69 million from the Clean Energy Finance Corporation to try and turn this into a green energy site at the expense of cattle and dairy. And Tas Farmers is today alleging that months before the Treasurer approved the foreign purchase of Rushy Lagoon, the federal government had already financially backed the foreign buyer. They say more than $8.8 million in grant funding was awarded under the Support Plantation Establishment Program, a program run by the Department of Agriculture, Fisheries and Forestry. And it was announced by the Federal Agriculture Minister, Julie Collins, who's from Tasmania, in May 2026. Now, Tas Farmers President Nathan Cox, who we spoke to on the program last night, said the growing number of serious financial questions could no longer be ignored. Mr. Cox has said in a statement, "It's now obvious the project was inappropriately supported financially and guaranteed before the Foreign Investment Review Board and the Treasurer approve the sale of Rushy Lagoon. Tas Farmers is calling for the Treasurer to immediately verify whether the Foreign Investment Review Board application was complete and accurate, and to use his powers, the Treasurer, to revoke this before settlement if it was not." So there are some serious questions about this. As I say, it's a giant farm, the largest in Tasmania, long-time producer of cattle and dairy, previously sheep. And we're turning this into a carbon credit hub for pine trees. The jury is out on whether the pine trees will actually be able to produce the houses of tomorrow that they're expected to. And the new sale to a foreign company was propped up by a giant taxpayer grant. There's something about all of that that does not add up. And very quickly before we go, the Albanese government has stamped out the chance of revisiting a gas tax in the near future, regardless of an internal push from Labor, which began at the conference in the last couple of weeks. And one minister said it was a crazy idea even to be raising it now, and nuts to be talking about a gas tax when there are so many global factors. But I mean, I've looked at all of this and I don't agree with the argument that Australian gas companies or foreign gas companies are not paying enough tax. I think they do pay plenty of tax, but there could have been some arguments around the edges that were worth exploring, and it would have been a far more convincing argument to take on some of the foreign gas companies using Australian gas than to just lift the rate of capital gains tax and change negative gearing, which impacts everyday Australians who have already paid tax through income tax and then are going to invest in something and are decided that there's going to be a higher tax rate. And the government has done that, but it would have been better to take on some of the gas giants, in my view.
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6: 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Wendy says, having worked with public service and private sector, I could tell you some stories about government waste that you would not believe. 0460 873873. Peter says, all these new high-rise buildings for rentals that are shoebox size and expensive strata costs are a problem. How safe are they? How many defects are there? Structural decay and unchecked issues, including water, sewage, electricity issues deemed unsatisfactory in the building code laws. So what's going to happen into the future? Well, I think that is a concern. And do you know what? I've heard this directly from people in the construction industry that know far more about this stuff than anyone in government. And they're saying the harder the government goes on these housing targets, 2 million homes between now and the end of the decade, the more defects there are. And the more builders that will go broke or try to cut corners along the way. It's a big issue. And at the end of the day, do we want Australia and our capital cities to be resembling Hong Kong or Macau with high-rise everywhere? I don't. We'll talk about that more in coming days.
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8: Good evening, I'm Jamel Wells. One of Australia's largest energy companies is investigating a potential breach of customer data. Chris McCarthy reports.
9: Hackers claim to have accessed 2 million customer records from Origin Energy. The hackers providing a sample of 50 customers' details to News Corp after they say Origin ignored evidence of the breach for almost 3 weeks. Origin Energy says the incident may have affected customer data, but believes credit card and bank details are not a part of the hack. If proven, the breach would rank among Australia's largest after strikes against Optus, Medibank and Qantas. Chris McCarthy reporting.
8: Advocates say One Nation leader Pauline Hanson's comments about domestic violence are dangerous and irresponsible. In an interview, she's acknowledged violence is wrong, but has suggested women in abusive relationships should just leave. Red Rose Foundation founder Betty Taylor says leaving is not that easy.
10: They're quite dangerous when we unpack the reality of what's happening for so many women and children. It's not just whether they leave and get out with their life, but what pieces do they have to pick up to move on?
8: Industry leaders are warning Australia's rising alcohol taxes are fueling a black market. The draft beer excise is temporarily frozen, but spirits will next month face their highest tax increase since COVID. Australian Hotels Association Chief Executive Steve Ferguson says the government needs to taper the alcohol excise.
11: Where the cost of spirits is so high that people are coming in now that shouldn't be and taking advantage of that. It's crazy to think that in about 3 to 4 years' time, tax take on spirits and beer and wine will be $8 billion and only $2 billion on tobacco.
8: A photographer charged with stealing camera equipment from a Bondi Beach shooting victim has pleaded not guilty. Police say 35-year-old Danny James Ridley stole the equipment from retired officer Peter Maher after the attack. Peter Maher was one of 15 people who died in the attack at a Jewish festival. A Melbourne hospital has apologised after mixing up the identities of two people, resulting in one of them being wrongly declared dead by police. Werribee Mercy Hospital mixed one patient's files with another woman's for months. 11 dolphins have died after getting stranded near the Albany foreshore in Western Australia. Carcass samples are being tested for the H5 bird flu strain as a precaution. In finance, one Australian dollar is buying around 70 US cents.
12: With the 4BC app, you have the power of 4BC in the palm of your hand. 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Brisbane's 4BC.
8: Adelaide will be without key defender Mark Keane for their AFL clash against Collingwood. He's been ruled out due to illness, with Nick Murray set to replace him. In the NRL, Eels coach Jason Riles is hitting back at criticism of signing Jerome Luai on a short-term deal. The Tigers co-captain will spend next year at Parramatta before joining the PNG Chiefs. Riles says Luai is needed right now.
13: We're sitting in a spot on the ladder that we don't want to be, and it's no one's fault directly, but we need more experienced players, and Jerome fits that bill at the moment, and that's what we're going to go with.
8: Former Socceroos captain Paul Wade has been diagnosed with probable CTE, and the West Indies have beaten New Zealand by 2 wickets to lose the men's one-day series 3-2. Shimron Hetmyer guided them home with 69 not out. That's news and sport.
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8: Mostly fine overnight, getting down to 12 degrees. Tomorrow, partly cloudy with a top of around 24. Looking further ahead, Friday, partly cloudy with a top of 22. Mostly sunny on Saturday, 22. Fine and sunny on Sunday with a top of 22. A fine and mostly sunny day Monday. On Moreton Bay, east to southeasterly winds below 10 knots and seas below half a metre.
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22: Good evening, everyone. Welcome along. 7 minutes past eight it is. It's a Wednesday night. There's a bit of a cold front sweeping through tonight. And later in the program, I'm going to focus on something that we touched on the program last night. There was almost an aside from one of our correspondents talking about the real estate market and was saying that there are signs coming through that people who do work with people who are doing it really tough, food parcels and the like. This is the grassroots efforts that are being made to deal with those who are at the bottom of the pecking order and who are doing it really tough, that their demand is greater than it's ever been. So each month it gets worse and worse. And then we've got the homelessness issue as well. Cold front coming through the middle of winter. I want to deal with those because these are the nuts and bolts, really bread and butter issues affecting people in the broader sense from what we told you last night, that we've got this, our standard of living is now heading down towards, almost down around the level it was around 1910. It's extraordinary. I've heard a lot of discussion about that during the Money News program. We told you yesterday of this poll, and it's a good qualitative poll showing that in terms of trust of the government to deal with the cost of living, people's views on that have halved. People who think, yeah, the government, Labor Party, perhaps the best of a bad bunch. A year ago, over 40% of people thought, well, they were the best to deal with it, which is why they won the election. That's halved in the space of 12 months. And in that context, the Labor Party's having its conference. It's in Adelaide. We'll hear all the cliches about the party faithful gathering and rallying cries and factions being battered down so that they're not causing too many ruffles. In the background of all of it, I see tonight, this has been reported by Paul Sackle in the Nine newspapers, some of the things that are happening on the sides of the Labor Party conference. And it's no hobby horse of mine, but I'll give it another run right now, where people are paying to get access to people, and in this case, people in government. So, for instance, Tony Burke's got a band playing tonight in a pub in Adelaide, the Hotel Metropolitan, and apparently you can buy yourself a ticket if you're a member of the party or if you're a delegate to the conference. But the lobbyists who are there shelling out lots of money to get access to ministers, well, they'll pay, if they pay $1,000, they can get to the event. It's not far shy of what people were paying for tickets to Taylor Swift. So for $1,000, you can get to the pub, and Tony Burke's up there with a range of other MPs. Their band is playing. But for these lobbyists, of course, it's a chance to get into the mosh pit, wave and say, hey, look at me. Can I have a chat to you about X, Y, or Z? So they're buying access. And I read here that they're saying there are things like speed dating events where you get a short amount of time with about eight different ministers. They're all there. Like, they're not dating. You get a little bit of time to go, oh, thank you very much. I've paid a lot of money here. The clock's ticking. Here's what I'd like to talk to you about. Now, people listening to us tonight, business people, others, don't get that. But if you've got a lobbyist, you pay them, you pay enough money, you get access. And I noticed, for instance, there's going to be a big lunch, closed-door lunch on Thursday with paid-up members of Labor's donors clubs, people who pay very large amounts of money so they can sit down and get access to the people running the country. Jim Chalmers is doing one on Friday. And both sides of politics do it, but the Labor Party does it best. And I've always believed it's straight-out corruption. You are selling access. You're selling access to ministers and to people who are making decisions. It's extraordinary stuff. And the thing that really, really irks me, I'll look at this story here. And it says fundraising laws that would have limited donations that were meant to kick in this year. Now, this is the broader number of donations, the larger amounts of money you can kick in. The Farrah by-election and the difficulty for the AEC in administering the new system meant the laws were delayed by 6 months, giving the major parties in One Nation more time to solicit donations. So, in other words, it's actually been a bit harder passing these laws. We do think the existing system's wrong, and we've got these laws ready to go. We want to implement them to change the present situation. But because of some technical issues, it'll be delayed by 6 months. So our hands are out. Please give us as much as you can before these laws to end something we think is wrong come in. It's just extraordinary. So against that background, they are going to be talking about a whole lot of policies. They're essentially going to be going through a set-piece presentation, and I note tonight they are talking, I'm guessing when I do the papers for you in the final hour of the show, we'll see what's on the front pages, and generally they give a brief of what the Prime Minister is going to say in his address. And from what I see from some of the reporting already, he'll be focusing on the cost of living, because that is the issue that is number one in most people's minds. They've got to make ends meet. I'm not sure what he can say to change that. So let's find out. Michael Pack is our national political editor. He's going to be presiding over all of this. I'm not sure if he's going to the speed dating. Michael, good evening.
1: Hey, how are you, John? Yeah, I know. I've got into Adelaide late today, and it's just amazing the number of union officials and delegates that you see throughout the city. Some of the posters that you see throughout the city talking about some protests that'll be happening over the weekend, mainly to do with the Israel and Gaza situation. We've heard that one of the independent MPs, Kate Chaney, she's an independent MP from Western Australia. I think she's used some of her funding to put up anti-gambling ads throughout the city, which I think are going to rev up tomorrow and Friday, when a lot more of the delegates are here and a lot of more of the debates are going to be happening. She's saying that the government or the Prime Minister should be doing a lot more to ban gambling advertising. So that's just a bit of a taste of what you see as you travel or have a bit of a wander around Adelaide City. The other thing, one thing that I will say that is interesting, you're talking about the speed dating and the access to ministers that business people can get. And you're right, it's actually, you know, it's absolutely shocking that that can even happen. But even for the media, I know that I think on Friday night there's going to be a dinner. And at that dinner, normally working media, there would be a couple of tables for working media to cover the dinner, which obviously you'd assume would include a couple of speeches, one from the Prime Minister, potentially one from the incoming federal Labor president. But this time round, what they've said is that if media want to actually cover this dinner where there's going to be these keynote addresses, media have to now pay for it, and there's only going to be a limited number of seats that are going to be available.
22: Well, that's just outrageous. And I've heard some discussion about that today. This whole thing about trying to monetize everything, but the idea of paying for access, it's been going for years. I've always kept talking about it. I can't see how it isn't straight out corruption, but no one ever really gets on the bandwagon, because the Liberals, the coalition, know that eventually they'll get back into government, or
1: and
22: maybe,
1: well.
22: And that they'll be able to do it then themselves.
1: Mm-hmm. That's exactly right. That's exactly right. Both sides of politics have been doing this for, you know, years, decades on end. And as we've seen, the infiltration more and more of lobbyists, you know, whenever I'm in Canberra for the sitting week, I mean, that's all you see around the halls of parliament and at the coffee shop there. It's just a wall-to-wall lobbyist trying to, you know, spruik their wares to the various ministers.
22: Yep.
1: But look, in terms of issues that are going to be discussed, like there are going to be a few contentious ones. There's going to be a fair bit of debate on artificial intelligence. AI is going to be one of the pervading themes of this conference and what needs to happen in terms of trying to protect jobs and things like that. And that's obviously a big concern of the unions. The gas tax is another one. That's a suggestion that, you know, gas companies should be paying a super profits tax on their exports. We know that the government and Anthony Albanese does not want to go down this path, because he says now is the wrong time to be introducing a gas tax when you've got the issues that are happening with between the US and Iran and oil shipments that have been blocked through the Strait of Hormuz. Mm. So it sounds as though he's got enough support for any push to impose a tax on gas companies to be thwarted, at least for now. As I mentioned, the gambling reforms is going to be another one. There's this real push amongst some of the Labor delegates for Labor to go harder on banning gambling ads. The other one that's interesting is that the Shoppies Union, they want people that are under 18, so essentially teenagers, kids who work less than 30 hours, they want them to be paid their superannuation, because at the moment a business isn't required to pay super if they've got workers under 18 that work less than 30 hours. So they're saying that whoever is employed by a business should be paying that worker their superannuation entitlements. That's another debate that will be had over the next couple of days. I do believe that tomorrow, the first day of this conference, the focus will be on the economy. And as you say, the PM is going to make his speech more about the cost of living. I think there is going to be an announcement in there. From what I understand, it's going to be about students receiving more money to train in certain jobs. They're going to add the number of jobs where the government will subsidise students to train in these in various positions.
22: Yeah. Okay, look, we'll see what comes of all of that. I think you and I know, I guess the honest message about cost of living would be, look, everyone's doing it tough. They're not going to be happy for the next 18 months, but we'll be able to provide very big tax cuts, even though we might have to borrow the money ahead of the next election, and we'll try and get back in that way. That's the truth, isn't it?
1: I think that that's right. And, you know, already some tax cuts have come through. In July next year, you've got more tax cuts coming through as well. So it is, yeah, that's clearly the way it's all going to be handled.
22: Right.
1: Essentially, what the whole idea of the conference is to essentially for Labor delegates and Labor members to agree on a policy position in the lead up to 2028.
22: All right. And look, they've dampened down most of the conflict, so it'll be an interesting few days. We'll see if anything comes out of it tomorrow, Michael. And I know people have got desperate today. They've even tried to, one of the unions is talking about changing the flag, which isn't going to happen.
1: Yeah, yeah.
22: Everyone's been denying it all day and not going to happen, but it gets an old chestnut rolling again. So let's see what comes tomorrow. But maybe you can duck along to the speed dating. You might need to dip into your savings to get a seat.
1: To attend, yes.
22: Good on
1: yes.
22: you, mate. See, if you find out who goes and how much it costs, would be very interesting. All right.
1: Oh, yeah, absolutely. And stuff I'll let you know.
22: Good on you, mate. There you go. Michael Packie, our national political editor at 18 past eight right now.
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22: 22 minutes past 8 is the time. Look, lots of feedback just on the question of the amount of money people pay to try and get access to our politicians. I want to get into that. And a couple of people also talking about this ongoing story today. Once again, it's come from Pauline Hanson on domestic violence, that interview that was done on 4BC earlier today. I know it's been discussed through most of the day. So, I'll get to your feedback shortly. Also, in the next hour, we've got cars. Trent Nikolic is back talking cars with Sean from Costa Car. So all of that is ahead of us. But I want to do a couple of things right now and pick up something that I heard from one of our people. We were speaking on Monday night about real estate, and he mentioned he's spoken to someone who's involved in one of those groups that goes and helps people who are doing it tough, food parcels and food hampers and the like. And they said the demand had never been this high. And these organisations are very much the canary in the coal mine of all of this. We've got a big cold night coming up at the moment. You've got organisations, and I've spoken to them for years, organisations like Food Bank and Oz Harvest that provide the food. And people increasingly, and every time I do this story, I keep remembering someone telling me that many families who can't afford to provide food for the whole family, they'll often tell the kids, yeah, we ate earlier. And so they're lying to the kids to disguise and hide from them the fact that they can't afford to feed the whole family. And so it's against that backdrop. I thought I'd have this conversation today. Kylie Tink, she was the independent MP for North Sydney, but I was unaware of her background because she was the CEO of the McGrath Foundation. She was also involved in Camp Quality. Then she went into Parliament. Now she is the CEO of Food Bank Australia. So she's got a good handle on all of this, and I spoke with her earlier this evening.
6: Hi, John.
22: Now, Food Bank, just explain Food Bank again, because it operates across the country, but it's one of the organisations that then provides those on the ground with food that they can give to those that are doing very tough. Is that a way of summing it up?
6: Yeah, it's pretty close, John. You know, Food Bank is the largest provider of food and grocery products to the charitable sector in the country. So about 60% of all food and groceries that are distributed through charities to people directly comes via a food bank in some way, shape or fashion. So, and then as you said, we make sure that food gets to those who need it either through our charity partners or in some instances directly. So in South Australia, we have food hubs, and in Western Australia, we have food branches. So, you know, last year we moved 51 million kilos of food around the country, or the equivalent of 92 million meals.
22: Yeah, just as the background, you get the food then from what, supermarkets, donations? Where does that come from?
6: Yeah, we get it from all sorts of places. And interestingly, diverting food that's not needed elsewhere is a big part of our strategy. So whether that's surplus food at farm gates, so we often get calls directly from growers who will say they've had a bumper crop and, you know, they can't sell it, so can they donate it to us? We do get a lot of our food through the supermarket channels, so whether it's through Primary Connect, which is the distribution centre for Woolworths,

0: or whether it's through, you know, Coles or Aldi. If they have excess stock, they're not short of getting it to us. But more and more, to be honest, we're having to find ways to work with growers and manufacturers to actually produce food for ourselves because, you know, at the end of the day, this is an issue that is impacting so many Australians, and focusing on just diverting waste isn't going to cut it. We need to provide people with dignity of choice, and that means we need to work with manufacturers like Mars and Sanitarium to actually create products that we can get out to people.
1: And so you have government funding and donations. Is that how it works?
0: Yeah, we get a small amount of government funding. We get federal funding as well as state funding, which is incredibly helpful for us. But in truth, the majority of our funding comes either from everyday Australians who are stepping up to help others or from corporate partners who, you know, just can't believe that anyone in Australia should be going hungry. So I think the really amazing thing about Food Bank is it really is a story of the community mobilising to support the community, and it's what makes it such an incredible place to work at.
1: I hate to ask this because I'm sure it happens nearly every day when there'll be a charity on the ground where things are really tough and they'll say, we need X number of hampers or whatever it might be, and you have to say, well, we can only provide you with half of that. And then what happens?
0: Yeah, look, I have to admit we bend over backwards to try and meet the supply or the demand that is out there. And, you know, on occasion that'll mean we do quite extraordinary things. You know, we will go out and purchase food just to be able to get it into the not-for-profit sector and to get it out to those that need. We do know that charities on the ground are experiencing unprecedented demand. I mean, we've had reports of up to a 60% increase in the number of people turning up looking for help. And that is pushing us to go further and faster in terms of how we provide that. But we couldn't do it without the corporate partners that we have on board. We couldn't do it without other Australians deciding they just won't accept it. And ultimately, I think that's the thing when I look at this issue in our society. You know, we grow or produce three times more food than we could ever consume as a population. We're one of the most successful economies in the world, yet one in three households across Australia at the moment are either skipping meals or going whole days without eating.
1: Yeah, so the skipping meals thing is just terrible, particularly parents trying to protect their kids from all this that I mentioned earlier. And then the situation, you would know who the people are broadly, where they are and what the demand is. And I described you as the canary in the coal mine. So how would you assess the situation right now?
0: Yeah, it's pretty dire. I mean, we found in October last year when we did our hunger report, which is a report we've been doing for over 13 years, we found one in three Australian households were able to meet the threshold of being defined as food insecure. So that did mean that they're unable to take the food that they would normally want to bring into their homes, they weren't able to afford it, or they were skipping meals or going whole days without eating. So we were so concerned by that outcome that we put in place a monthly tracking poll so that we could keep tabs on how Australians are going. And really concerningly, as at the end of June, we've just found that nearly half of all Australians are reporting they found it harder to put food on the table in the last month than they did the month before. So it's not an issue that's going away of its own accord. It's something we all need to own up to. I think what's really interesting though, John, you know, that the years of being able to identify who would typically experience food insecurity, they're just gone. You know, and what we see now is that this is everyday Australians. This is one in two renters are reporting that they're food insecure. You know, 7 out of 10 single parent families are saying they're food insecure. 7 in 10 families where they're living with someone with an illness or a disability are saying they're food insecure. And you know, I think it's shocking. 1 in 5 families that have a combined household income of $95,000 are saying they're food insecure. So it's become an endemic and highly prevalent issue across our community. And it's one that if we don't lean into, it's only going to get worse because food is one of the simplest things for us to not purchase.
1: I was speaking with Collie Tink, who's the CEO of Food Bank, just on where we stand at the moment. And I just go through the things you mentioned there, say rent. People who are renting, you talk about single parents, you talk about people with disabilities. And I think of we have a very generous welfare system in Australia. We talk about our safety net with rent subsidies, carers allowances, single parent and family allowances. But against that, you've got the rising cost of living, you've got rents that are exploding, you've got people who may not have enough work, they mightn't be able to get enough work. And so for the numbers for them, even with the assistance they're getting, don't add up.
0: 100%. They just can't make it work. I mean, I think what's been interesting for

0: Ironically, we see Australians experience food insecurity more often in regional communities than they do in metro and urban centres.
1: I know you're a step back from this in terms of the you are providing the food to the charities, but how much of an issue is it, the issue of dignity, where people have to go and go and collect handouts, or how does it work? Because there may be people who are reluctant to just reach out, and because it's too hard for them to almost admit where they are.
0: Yeah, it's a massive issue. And in fact, I think it speaks volumes to Australians. You know, despite what is often, I think, really negative commentary in this space, Australians don't go looking for a handout. And, you know, I think one of the things that frustrates us as a service provider, if anything, is the fact that we are here. We're 100% committed to, you know, being there to support Australians in need. But often people will come to us when they're really almost on their knees. You know, they've really got absolutely nowhere else to go. What we know about this particular issue is that if you lean into it early and enable yourself and your family to overcome it quickly by accessing services like the ones we provide, you tend to get up on your feet faster. So, you know, I think, John, I remember I was in Adelaide recently. We have these incredible food hubs down there, and I met a young couple. It was a young man and woman who came in, and they were really appreciative of the experience we provide, because it is like shopping in a supermarket. Yep. If you go into a food bank food hub in Adelaide, you may as well have walked into a supermarket. And this young guy just said to me they'd had a lift in their rent, and it didn't matter what they did, they were just always $80 short when it came to their weekly budget. But he was so grateful to be able to go and shop in food bank, because his kids had no idea that they were struggling in that way, because by going to a food bank food hub, they were able to still buy the Weet-Bix. They were able to still access all the fruit and veg for free, and the bread for free, and the milk for free. And so the kids had no concept that there was anything going on for them at home. And I think that dignity piece, it really matters.
1: Yeah, just to anticipate, because people hear this, people who, say you set your food hubs up, the food's there and people can go in and you're providing the assistance. People say, well, what about those who try and exploit that? And they got some free stuff down there, I'll get it. How is that ever a factor?
0: It's infinitesimally small in terms of the number of people that reach out and work with us. And, you know, I think it's not the reason to not get involved here, is what I would say. You know, at the end of the day, our services are built in a way that is really about being there for those that need them. Most of the food bank services, you do need some sort of referral, but to be honest, you can get a referral from your kid's school in most instances. Yep. To be able to go into a food bank. So we try to make it really easy. At the end of the day, it's about people's dignity and respecting each other, and I think that's what's led to the success of Food Bank right across the country.
1: Yeah, very, very good organisation. Your website is foodbank.org.au. People can have a look there. They can donate. They can see what work you do. And you do have volunteers, I know. You've got a lot of volunteers.
0: We couldn't do what we do without our volunteers. We have warehouses in every major capital city around the country, as well as in some of our regional centres. And the truth is, the packing that goes on every day to deliver food and groceries to the charity partners relies on volunteers to do that, as does turning up and handing food out and generally just being there to make sure that Australians know they're not alone.
1: Okay, well, it's quintessentially Australian doing all of this. So if anyone wants to donate, I'm sure on the website they can find out how they can become involved as well. It is dire. I wanted to check in with you. You've confirmed that. But the more we talk about it, perhaps the more we might move towards a solution. I thank you so much for your time tonight.
0: Thanks so much, John.
1: Yes, it's Kylie Tinkett's foodbank.org.au. At 25 and a half, I'm getting interesting feedback on all of that as well, so I'll just come back with your feedback shortly, and then I want to dive into just one of the other, we call them bread and butter issues. For some people, they can't even afford the bread and butter, but the issues that are hurting the most vulnerable people in our community, we can look at the big picture, but I think tonight I just really want to focus on the people that are doing it tough and some of the reasons for that, which many of you are pointing out as well. At 25 to 9.
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3: 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I mean, who cares if the ABC got a bit iffy about it?
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7: 22 minutes to 9 is the time here on this Wednesday. Just on feedback I'm having on some of these stories, Tim says, and Kylie Tink was one of the Teal MP. She was the member for North Sydney for 3 years, and he was raising the question of energy. That energy situation, our grid, is probably 10 to 15 years in the making, but Tim's making that point. Many families finding it to put food on the table because we're paying too much tax because of bracket creep. That's one of the things that, well, I mentioned earlier, bracket creep, people just start paying more and more tax than they will do over the next 2 years, and the way it's always worked is leading up to an election, the government then says, oh, we'll lower your taxes, and they'll rely on it going up, and then they give you a giveaway before the election. I think, though, I think people have started to see through all of that. I've had a bit of correspondence on the question of domestic violence and the commentary. Tony's one of our regulars. He says, Pauline Hanson calling domestic violence a two-way street. Disagree with all her takes, but this one, I think male domestic violence victims are too often ignored. If it means that you can, look, there are men involved, and it's much smaller, but there are men involved. Yes, that is true. But the question is, it's overwhelmingly women. She was saying that people should leave or talk to their partner, and I've never been involved. I haven't really ever experienced this, but many people have. She has. She says she has. But the notion of simply leaving, from everything you hear from people who've been involved in this tragedy, is not a practical solution, or even talking to the person who has come to a point of violence. So but I'm getting that feedback there with that one. Another person talking about Barnaby Joyce being interviewed by the ABC last night, 7:30, the whole dog nonsense. Pauline Hanson said that she wouldn't be interviewed by the ABC, but Barnaby Joyce goes on a regular basis on the ABC, which I think is a smarter thing for him to do. Handles himself very, very well. And just on the question of buying influence, donations, political donations, buying influence, it happens both ways. I did make that point repeatedly. A lot of the times the media is involved as well. Yes, that is correct. It's only the small-time people, business people and the like, who are not in on the lurk, as Greg says. And it was pointed out by a couple of people also that it's turbocharged in the United States, where, you know, people hand over millions of dollars and they get themselves a pardon and get out of jail. It's a huge industry, of course, the buying of influence in the United States. 131-873 is the number. Look, and Michael Packey was just mentioning when we spoke with him about the Labor Party conference, one of the issues is about doing something in relation to gambling and gambling reform and the amount of money that's being lost in gambling. There is an extraordinary story which has been published this afternoon. It is a situation where a lady has been sent to jail for 3 years. She was working for IGA in the Hunter Valley, but she was convicted of defrauding something like $880,000 over a four-year period. And the simple story was that she's now gone to jail. She was asked, where did the money go? And she couldn't account for about $80,000 of it. She said $90,000 of the $880,000 over 4 years was lost in poker machines. $800,000 over a four-year period lost in poker machines. And the question of gambling, advertising and sports betting, which is galloping now into our lives, and everyone's trying to put their head in the sand on that one as well. But there are a few people in Adelaide trying to get some attention on that. We'll see what happens. 18 to 9 now.
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7: At 8:45, 131873 is the number. We've got a lot coming up for you tonight. In the next hour, we'll do cars. Trent Nicolich is here and Sean Mackle from Costa Car. So there's a few things happening on the car front. There's now suggestions that some of the major brands, I mean, we know Fiat's, we talked about Fiat in the last couple of weeks, but some of the bigger brands, there are question marks over those because of this Chinese juggernaut their car industry is just rolling in such a way. So we'll talk about that in the next hour. And, of course, on Wednesdays, we do have our Nostalgia Hour with Frank's Treasure Trove. Got another couple of absolute crackers tonight for you. Peter Ford with entertainment. So we'll keep across any breaking news for you as well. But I do want, in this hour, we've talked to Foodbank, I want to talk about the people who are almost, we talk about people falling through the cracks, because when you've got a cost of living crisis and when you've got high energy prices, everything, high rents, everything, it just filters down, and there are people who are absolutely left to literally swing in the breeze. The United Kingdom's new Prime Minister, he's pledged to end rough sleeping. Now, it's interesting because he was the mayor of Manchester, and so quite a few years ago he made a pledge to end rough sleeping in Manchester, and there were some official figures that said it came down maybe by more than half, but when they looked at the figures closely, they were hard to verify. And he did in an interview say he would have been better off saying, I'll end the need for rough sleeping. So I'll end the need for someone to sleep rough. I'll provide an alternative for them. But now, as Prime Minister, he said, I'm going to end rough sleeping. In this country, as I think about it, I've heard this promise about dealing with homelessness and getting people who are homeless off the streets many, many times. Someone I think who's been worn down by all of those promises is a good friend of mine, Chris Vagg, who we have on a regular basis here talking about homelessness. He runs an operation called Pass It On Clothing, where several nights a week he goes into different parts of Sydney. He sets up and he hands out and provides clothing on nights like this that is in dire need. And he also talks to these people. He knows who they are. Some of them actually have homes, but they just can't make ends meet. A lot of them are rough sleeping by living in cars. They might be couch surfing, but a lot of them are rough sleepers who are actually out in the elements. He's on his way home from another night, I think, at Parramatta, were you, Chris, tonight?
16: That's right, John.
7: Yes. So, mate, I spoke to you earlier. You're being worn down a bit by this, because you go out a couple of times a week, you see people, you hear a lot of grand promises, but not much is happening, is it?
16: Well, mate, it's just like a circle. You keep coming back and you end up doing the same thing. It's very frustrating after 10 years, mate. Like, you keep going out putting the Band-Aid on, and the Band-Aid keeps getting ripped off, mate. And you'd like to be able to do something where you actually get a solution to a lot of these people's problems.
7: Yeah, and you and I have talked to, because you go there, and in many instances, I know at Martin Place, you're there with your operation, where you often get people helping you out. So you're handing out clothes, and you've got this operation. People can go to your website. Businesses you want involved in all of that part of the operation. You don't just take clothes from people. It's got to go through businesses, and that's something we can talk about shortly. But you also then talk to the people who are providing food and other assistance to these people. They must be worn down by it as well.
16: Well, mate, like, to be honest, like, the people that keep going out there are absolute saints and troopers, because, you know, they just keep turning up week after week and just continue to show love and give people care and, you know, give them dignity and allow them to, you know, have some respite and have some more normalness in their life.
7: Chris, I'll ask you, many people listening to us, and I mentioned that with Foodbank before, that we've got a pretty good social welfare safety net in this country. So people who are rough sleeping, a lot of people say, well, why are they? Why aren't they getting JobKeeper, going out looking for a job, trying to find somewhere where they can live? Why are they rough sleeping, the people that you know? And I spent a night with you, so I saw them. So just explain why they're in that situation.
16: Well, mate, to be honest, I got told right at the start, if you have a family breakdown, you know, generally the wife gets the house because the man's got a job, the man goes and rents, get their car, and then he loses his job. And they say it's 18 months from point to point, from a family breaking down to him ending up on the street. And that's what can happen, you know, sort of like sometimes trauma, you know, it takes a lot of time for people to get over that. And to be honest, you know, when you're trying to go through that and then also manage your life and manage your job and manage everything else, sometimes it's, you know, people just actually, they fall and they just go right through the cracks. And then once you're down there, mate, anyone who thinks that you can go and get a job while you're sleeping on the street, just to be honest, you're kidding. You need a roof over your head. It's absolutely impossible. Yep. Maybe for one day, maybe for 2 days, but there's absolutely no chance you could work a job without having a house.
7: And you've explained this before as well, because this is your frustration, that people say, well, why aren't they going out and getting a job? And so the idea would be, You think a lot of those people, if they were have somewhere that they could sleep, where they could have a shower, they get a little bit of money to feed themselves, and then had the opportunity to get a skill and get a job. You think a lot of those people would do that?
16: 100%. Most of these people lost the birth lottery of life, to be honest. They've been surrounded by disadvantage. They've been surrounded, you know, basically by a lack of purpose, lack of role models, lack of discipline, lack of routine. And mate, they're crying out for it. They just want that. You know, I think a lot of people miss the point of how important purpose is in your life and how important routine is and what it can do for you. And I think these people, man, it's if you lost the birth lottery of life, and you had intergenerational poverty as your surrounds, It's very difficult to get out of. Very, very difficult. Anyone who thinks you can do it just by sort of jumping over a rope. I've seen mothers tell their kids the wrong day and date for the HSC because they were going to be the first one to get it out of 8 kids to pull them back in. You know, that's what happens. Like, I know it sounds crazy, but what happens? Like, it's a really difficult situation for many of these people to be in.
7: So they kind of probably pull their kids back because they're worried about them getting out of it.
16: They don't want anyone to succeed. They don't want anyone to succeed. Like, that's the thing. And you might say that's crazy, but I've seen it. I've actually seen it. And, you know, a lot of these people, they just want to sort of wake up without being assaulted, without, you know, having their possessions stolen. Like, you know, I think a lot of people just miss the point about how difficult it is to rough sleep when all you got is a backpack.
7: Yeah,
16: that's all you've got.
7: And that's rough sleepers, but there's also, and you've said this to me as well, there are people who've got jobs who are often unable to find clothing, food, whatever it might be, sometimes for their kids because they may have a job, their rent's gone through the roof, their energy costs everything, and they can't make ends meet.
16: 100%. Mate, I see a lot of, not corporates, but, you know, like proper 9-to-5 people at the moment that come to Central every week, women especially, who obviously, you know, it's very tight at home, they can't afford clothing, and, you know, they're coming to us to actually resource and be able to, you know, dress with dignity when they go out and be able to dress for the job that they have.
7: But you've been doing this now, as you say, for 10 years, and you feel like you're almost like it just rolls on. You don't feel, I can hear it in your voice, we've talked about it, you don't feel you're making any progress, it's standing still.
16: We're sort of proud of what we've done, John. You know, 415,000 pieces, 1,250 plus outreaches, 45,000 people we've helped. But, I mean, in the end, we want to actually help people, you know, get on their own 2 feet and get on with their lives and take them away from this and to be role models for others in the space and be heroes that other people can look at and go, you know what, I'm going to do that too.
7: Well, mate, look, I'm glad I was able to talk to you tonight. You've been, of course, you're driving home from your Parramatta outreach. You'll be at, I think, Central, Martin Place. You'll be there over the next week. When you hear the news, there's a cold front coming through. That must give a chill to you because you know what these people are going to go through.
16: Mate, I woke up yesterday morning in Stanmore Park, and mate, it was freezing. It was about 4 or 5 degrees. And I thought to myself, how tough it would have been on concrete overnight. Like, it's just horribly cold. Your body would have been wrecked. It's just, you know, I think everyone has got to appreciate the resilience that a lot of these people show by getting up and just getting on with it every single day when there's a lack of hope. They're marginalised. They've got really nothing to look forward to. So, again, we always say it, John, if you speak to someone who's homeless or is there begging or looking for help, that's your currency. Like, they will feel human again. They'll feel like they're seen.
7: Your phone's dumping in and out, but you have said this repeatedly. If you're walking past someone, you mightn't have money in your pocket, at least speak to them. And that's the thing, isn't it? Give them some contact and some human contact. And
16: like a human being, correct. That's it.
7: Yeah, you've said that. Look, your website's passitonclothing.org.au, correct?
16: Correct, mate. And our winter appeal is going. It's not going real well, but we'd love people to get involved and help us through the 3 months of winter. We're sort of just over the halfway mark. We really need to kick along. So it would be great if some of your supporters who know us and love our work and appreciate what we do out there can get on board and help us.
7: Okay, all right, look, again, your winter appeal, I really urge people, it's a very, very good cause to try and keep this operation going. Also, if you've got a business, a workplace where you could sponsor or perhaps host one of the Pass It On Clothing bins, and there's an arrangement he has, that's how they get the clothing, because you don't just take direct donations. So it's all there on your website, but I would urge anyone, if you can help, it's tax deductible. passitonclothing.org.au. You're a very good man, and I want you to feel like we're getting somewhere, mate.
16: Oh, we are, mate. You know, like, in the end, I see people who are very grateful and who, you know, have the dignity, their shoulders go back when they get the clothes. So, I mean, that's great, but I'd love to be able to do more.
7: All right, good on you, mate. Pass it on clothing.org.au. I'll remind people of that as we go through the night. Thank you for that. Chris Vagg is his name. 5 minutes to nine. Just quickly, Ivan, you got a problem in Guildford, correct, in Sydney?
17: Yeah, John, we've had no power here since around about five. Still no power. Granville, South Granville, Guildford.
7: Dear me. So this is in Endeavour Energy. I think they're saying 11 o'clock from what I'm told here. Is that right? Is that what they've told you?
17: Yeah, I believe so. Yeah, I just want to let you know.
7: Okay, mate. So can you? I know you've rung us. Can you listen to us? Got a transistor radio or something you can hear us?
17: Yeah, I'm here. I'm listening to you, yeah.
7: Oh, good on you, mate. All right, and try and stay as warm as you can with the power out there at Guildford and in that area, Endeavour Energy. So if that's affected you or someone you know, it's 11 o'clock, they reckon, that power will be back on. Let's hope they can work a little bit quicker than that. 4 minutes to nine.
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19: 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Two New South Welshmen talking about rugby league. 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
7: 131873 is our number. We've got the 9 o'clock news coming up. We did touch on gambling reform in our earlier conversation. Bruce is Vegas. They have poker machines and supermarkets. Well, they are everywhere, actually. And things are very expensive there as well. Greg's saying he feels sorry for people with a gambling addiction. Obviously, don't steal for malign reasons. Can see a lot more people deserving of a prison cell. We were talking there for what it was, a case that was played out in the Hunter Valley, and I was reading it. Simply got the amount of money that went through those poker machines. I found that staggering. But thank you, Greg. You've got a point. News coming up.
28: Caboolture, Carina, Coopers Plains, Capalaba. 4BC is Brisbane.
29: Good evening, I'm Jamel Wells.
0: The federal government says any Islamic State fighter returning to Australia will face the full force of the law. Perth-born Dr. Tarek Kamley, who's in an Iraqi jail, is thought to be one of 13 Australian men linked to ISIS hoping to return home. Senior Minister Murray Watt has told Nine the government won't help foreign fighters trying to return to Australia.
1: Under the former coalition government, over 40 foreign fighters did return to this country. So sometimes there are limits around what governments can do, but certainly anyone who returns to Australia who's been part of these sorts of organisations will face the full force of the law.
0: Australia's former Deputy Medical Chief Officer says the federal government's tobacco control strategy has lost its way. National data shows a drop in smoking rates, despite state-based research showing an increase due to illicit trade. Dr. Nick Coatsworth has told the National Press Club a rethink is needed on how to address the issue.
2: We've conflated nicotine with smoke. We've driven people to more dangerous products through price and prohibition. And we've allowed a triumphalist narrative to substitute for balanced policy contribution.
0: The Queensland government is backing a new defence testing facility in the state's southwest. $7.5 million has been awarded to Black Sky Aerospace to build a site at Thugaminda. It will be Australia's only privately owned horizontal launch and guided weapons testing range. A Melbourne hospital has apologised for declaring a woman dead by mistake. Alex Riddell reports.
3: Werribee Mercy Hospital says it is working to understand how the wrong woman was accidentally declared deceased. The incident unfolded after the body of a 55-year-old woman was found in Tarneit on May 13. But a different 54-year-old woman was incorrectly declared as the deceased patient by the hospital. Victoria Police have confirmed the 54-year-old's family was notified of her death before she was found to be alive and well. Lawyers are now investigating the privacy breach as the woman works to untangle medical files which were wrongly merged. Alex Riddell, Melbourne.
0: Two teenagers have been charged with assaulting a 41-year-old man during a domestic dispute at Blacktown in Sydney's west. A 17-year-old boy is accused of stabbing the man in the back. And thousands of current and former Domino's workers could get back pay after a federal court victory. A judge found the pizza giant misled franchisees into underpaying staff. In finance, one Australian dollar buying around 70 US cents.
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0: Melbourne coach Stephen King says they'll fight to keep free agent Tom Sparrow at the club. Essendon and Port Adelaide are among other clubs interested in the midfielder. King says Sparrow is a heart and soul player.
5: For me, he's the prototype of any midfielder a coach would want. An uncompromising, unconditional two-way runner that now you're starting to see him now really play on instinct and show the footy world what he can do with ball in hand. So he's almost the complete player.
0: In the NRL, Manly coach Kieran Foran is putting an end to talk about Tom Trbojevic moving to a new position. He says he wouldn't put anyone else at fullback. Australia's fastest woman, Tori Lewis, has broken her own Australian 100-metre record just days out from the Commonwealth Games. The West Indies have beaten New Zealand by 2 wickets in the fifth men's one-day international, but it was too little too late. The Kiwis won the series 3-2. That's the latest news and sport.
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0: Mostly fine overnight, getting down to 12 degrees. Tomorrow, partly cloudy with a top of around 24. Looking further ahead, Friday, partly cloudy with a top of 22. Mostly sunny on Saturday, 22. Fine and sunny on Sunday with a top of 22. A fine and mostly sunny day Monday. On Moreton Bay, east to southeasterly winds below 10 knots and seas below half a metre.

0: Now it's back to John Stanley, right across Australia.
1: Good evening, everyone. Welcome along. It is a Wednesday night. Thanks for all your feedback. Thanks for listening tonight. We've got Cars coming up shortly, which I'm really looking forward to because it's the return. The band is back together here on a Wednesday night. So that's all kicking off shortly. We've got keep across all the breaking news as we go through the next couple of hours. There is this story that's just popped up from Alex Ryken, who is the co-chief executive of the Executive Council of Australian Jury. He's posted this this evening, and now the Telegraph has run a story because they had a reporter down there. This was at Archer Park, which was the scene of the Bondi massacre. Now, he's posted this just after 8 o'clock tonight, and the incident, according to the Telegraph and according to him, it happened just after 4 o'clock this afternoon. At the incident of the attack, he said he'd arrived at the park with a group of players from the Swans and some of the leaders of the club to hear from a massacre survivor and to essentially hear from that person their story and to absorb where they are now. And he says, my team and I arrived with players and leadership from the Swans who wanted to engage with the Jewish community and learn more about the terrorist attack from my colleague who survived the massacre. On seeing me, a lady declared, quote, why are there Zionists here? I asked her what she said. She responded she wanted to know what, quote, what an evil Zionist was doing here. She then went on. And police saw the commotion, walked over to intervene. Police say they've spoken to those involved. There'll be no further action. There was a Telegraph reported there as well. The woman claimed she was a local, recognised Alex from the TV and knew who they were. The whole thing was quite hostile. So that, I think they'll be making news tomorrow. That happened at Bondi. I will just repeat what I've said plenty of times. The behaviour of the Netanyahu government and the behaviour of the settlers in the West Bank, criticism of that is widespread around the world, and I think the majority opinion is opposed to the behaviour of that government, the settlers in the West Bank and what's happening there. That's legitimate public criticism. That's not anti-Semitic. That's a simple fact. It is, though, when you go and start calling someone evil because they're Jewish, standing on a beach at Bondi, said a terrorist attack, that is raw, unvarnished anti-Semitism. It's a disease in our community, that. And the person, there is a picture been posted, the person ought to be ashamed of themselves, and the people around that person should be saying, well, what are you doing? I find that astonishing. So that's unfolded this afternoon. There'll be a conversation about that. It's pretty straightforward, but I cannot even begin to put together even a scintilla of justification for what that person was saying down there at Bondi. We'll keep talking about all of these issues when we get to the papers later on, because I suspect that might be one of the stories that'll be talked about tomorrow. But right now, at 10 past nine.
0: And now on Nights with John Stanley, Drive.
1: Yes, when we first debuted that music, it was the music we had from Trent Nikolic, who he's gone through a few different places where he's worked. He's gone from Drive, he's run Wheels magazine, but he's now part of our stable, part of our broadcasting and announcing stable. He's also, I think he has a title as our motoring editor, possibly. If he hasn't, I've just given it to him. Before we introduce the great man, let's have my theme as well, because he loves it. Yes, now, is that right? Have I given you a new title? It's a good title, isn't it?
2: I like it. Yeah, I like it.
1: Motoring editor.
2: 2GB motoring editor.
1: Yeah. Now, in this hour, because we've got Sean Mackle here.
2: He's
1: been
2: out
1: chatting
2: there.
1: To Sean. He's from Costa Car.
2: He's ready to go.
1: And I always call it tire kicking, so you can find out what cars are worth.
2: Yeah, exactly.
1: And the beauty of it is we do this, and a lot of people think, oh, a couple of weeks ago, and Sean will tell you, we had an F.J. Holden that was from the 50s that had been sitting in a garage. And
2: probably
1: had
2: worth a bit more than he thought it was, too.
1: Oh, incredible. Mm. Just incredible, these cars. So I'm looking forward to it. If you've got a car that you want valued, or if you've got a really, really good car, maybe a vintage car, you've kept it in a garage, you've looked after it, and you want to find out what it's worth and make this bloke salivate when Sean joins us and say, I'm not getting rid of it. But find out what it is worth, please hold your fire and give us a call, 131873. But if you want to talk about cars or talk to Trent about any of the issues to do with cars, please, or you want to welcome him back, 131873 or text 0460 873 873. Welcome back, mate. You're doing, of course,
2: thank you,
1: broadcasting,
2: mate,
1: across the board. You were on air last week.
2: Yep.
1: You're broadcasting on the weekends. We're going to be hearing a lot of you.
2: Thank you, mate. It's great to be back.
1: This is the one I'm interested in.
2: Tell me.
1: Because toll cameras,
2: yeah,
1: are these pictures that are taken and by the toll cameras, the police are going to have access to these soon, are they?
2: Yeah. I'm not a big fan of this. I'm really not a big fan of it. And I'll just – an anecdote I'll give you as well that sort of relates to what the police have access to and what they don't. I spoke to once to work out whether I was understanding a law correctly, because people had asked me about a road law that I didn't understand. So I spoke to an expert in traffic law. And someone who deals with it every day when people are fined and they shouldn't have been, or they're trying to have the severity of the fine reduced. And he was explaining to me that the last thing he would ever have in his car is a dash cam. And I said to him, why? And he said, because if a policeman pulls you over and spots it, they can take it. They can then go and watch the last hour or 2 hours of footage and retrospectively charge you for all manner of things that you've done wrong. Right. And he said, me personally, if I was offering you advice, I wouldn't have a dash cam. Now, I don't have one. I've never had one. But I was thinking to myself, most of us would put one in the car thinking it keeps us safe. But if a policeman can technically watch it and say, hang on, 40 minutes ago down the road, you were doing 25 Ks over the speed limit, that's problematic. Now, these laws that we're talking about here would give police access to millions of images each year taken by toll cameras. Now, The argument from the police is that it helps them track down serious criminals. So basically, when you pass underneath one of these toll points and your little beep tag makes the noise, there's the ability for that machine up the top to take a photo. Now, what I find interesting is, on one hand, and this is one of those issues where I do have a bet each way, I guess, because on one hand, it's like when people say, would you be happy to submit yourself to a breath test or to a bag search? It's like, yeah, sure, I haven't done anything wrong. Go for it. So on one hand, if you haven't done anything wrong, you've got nothing to worry about. But on the other hand, do we really want police looking at photos of where we were, what time we were there, what road we were on, who we were with in the car? Do we really want that?
1: The only thing I think about that, it goes back, are we going back 20 years when Marcus Einfeld? Marcus Einfeld went to jail, and he said someone else was driving my car.
2: That's right, correct.
1: And it was a reporter at the Telegraph. Thought, I'll just write a story about this, because the case was dismissed, and he mentioned an American professor, and so the reporter thought, I'll just get a bit more information this. Bang, bang, bang. Hang on. Person's dead.
2: Old mate's dead.
1: So,
2: someone who was alive, wouldn't you?
1: Yeah. So, when the case went to court, I think they just assumed, you know, he's a judge.
2: He's a judge. Why would he do it?
1: And probably if it ever haven't been to that reporter thinking, I might just flesh this story out.
2: Exactly.
1: Got away with it. You wonder how many others have.
2: Yeah.
1: Now, my memory of that case was that they worked out he went to lunch. So his whole movements for that entire day were tracked through his credit card.
2: Yep.
1: The red light cameras. I think he went through a couple of cameras.
2: Yes.
1: So the pinging of the phone at various places.
2: It all together.
1: So they had the car going. They had identified it. So they know where we are anyway, don't they?
2: And that's the point. That's the point. Like, via your mobile phone especially, even if you're not using mapping apps, and then also via the GPS in the car, they, to your point, John, they do already know where we are.
1: Mm. All right. I've got, if you're worried about this in terms of being caught, I've got some good news.
2: Yeah.
1: Because you didn't read the whole press release. It says right at the end,
2: yes,
1: the monitoring of the images
2: yes
1: was put out to tender. And the tender was won by the National Rugby League, and it'll be done by the bunker.
3: By the bunker, we're good. Yeah, we're good. So that you'll get charged for something I've done.
1: Exactly.
3: That's great. Excellent. I like it. Bring it on.
1: And if anyone thinks that's actually not true, because you never know. you never know.
3: Some stupider things have happened.
1: Yeah, and look, just car sales data.
3: Yep.
1: So now we've got SUV sales have rocketed. This is the June car sales. What do you make of them?
3: What I make of it is that the June month is usually quite slow in terms of the 12-month stretch of car sales. June's not always that busy. But what the data is showing is that in the last couple of months, and in June as well, a lot more Australians, private buyers, are buying medium and large SUVs than they were dual cabs. I guess the part of the dual cab sort of, I guess what inflates the number a little bit is that a lot of businesses buy dual cabs and a lot of companies buy dual cabs and a lot of business owners buy them for employees and whatever. Mm. So I don't necessarily think it's making a huge shift in the market, but it is interesting that more private buyers are not buying dual cabs than they were, and it shows that Aussies are still buying medium and large SUVs in big numbers, and they are still the default family vehicle.
1: All right. 131873. What we're going to do, there's a couple of questions here. So what I do, we've got a caller who wants to welcome you back.
3: Thank you.
1: And you'll be, it's an old friend. plus, and we're going to get Sean in to do Costa Car. So I think we'll have the three of us are going to be in here and I'll be able to bounce a few of these issues around. But I've got Hugo now I think Hugo was talking to you when he was,
3: 7 or 8 years old, maybe.
1: Yeah, he's now living in Perth.
3: Yes.
1: Hey, Hugo, how are you?
3: Hello, mate.
4: Hi, Trent. Welcome back.
3: Thank you, mate. How are you going?
4: I'm good. How are you?
3: Yeah, really well, mate. Really well. What's happening over there on the West Coast?
4: Not much.
1: Now, he started talking to you when you were 7 or 8. How old are you now, Hugo?
3: How old were you when you first called us, and how old are you now?
4: Oh, I'm thinking, I know I called you guys when I was in year 4.
3: Wow. Okay.
4: So that would have probably been 7 or 8.
3: And how old are you now?
4: I'm 14.
3: That's right.
1: You know what? It's kind of heartbreaking because I think back to those early calls and you could tell Hugo was desperate to get behind the wheel of a car. Yeah. You're now, still waiting, mate.
3: Still waiting, exactly.
4: Yeah, still waiting. This is so annoying.
3: You know what, mate? Don't wish it away. It'll get there when it gets there. I spoke to you on our sister station over in Perth, 6PR, a couple of months ago. But are you coming back to Sydney, do you reckon, mate, or are you over there for good now?
4: We're over here for good for now.
3: Okay, right.
4: But we will come back and visit a few times.
3: Okay. Good stuff.
1: All right. Good on you, mate. Well done.
3: Love hearing from you.
1: Thank you, mate. Hugo. Great to hear from you.
3: Thank you, Hugo.
1: He's our Golden West correspondent, Hugo.
3: He is. Yeah, he is. And you know what? He just rang then to say g'day, but normally when he rings, he'll always pose a question that makes me think outside the square. He does it all the time.
1: That's great.
3: Yeah, he does it all the time.
1: How good's it going to be? We should actually get cameras and do a whole coverage of when he actually starts driving.
3: Yes.
1: That was really
3: That'd
1: good.
3: That'd be really good.
1: Right. let's take a break right now. At 20 minutes past 9 here on this Wednesday night, we're talking cars with Trent Nikolic, who's our newly appointed motoring editor here on the network. Sean Mackle's coming in with Costa Car, so we're going to have a bit of fun over the next 40 minutes or so.
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1: 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And I reckon we're going to have fun this hour with Trent and Sean Mackle. 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
3: Oh, Fast Car, good song. Yeah,
1: well,
3: good song.
1: Maybe we'll just sing Fast
3: Car.
1: Yeah,
3: we could do that.
1: And it's Costa Car. 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You can do that 24 hours a day. Get on the website, get advice, find out, send them photos. But the best way to do it is to ring us and have a bit of fun.
3: Talk to Sean
1: on a
3: now.
1: Wednesday. Sean Mackle, good evening to you.
14: Evening, gentlemen. How are you?
1: Good. And and Trent, a lot of people saying welcome back.
3: Thank you.
1: Fantastic.
3: Thank you to everyone.
1: They
3: love, it's good to be back.
1: Love having you back with us. And you too. I think you've met in your travels in the business.
14: I'm 90% sure.
1: But having had you both at the microphone, you are both petrol heads. You love your old cars, and I reckon the bigger and louder and the more powerful the engine,
3: pretty
1: the better,
3: much.
1: Correct?
3: Yeah, pretty much.
14: Basically, yeah. No, there's
3: loud
14: no replacement for displacement. Yeah.
3: Like us.
1: Two peas in a pod. Now, let's just go to Tony, who's got a question for you now, and I guess you can both buy on all of these. Hello, Tony.
15: G'day, John and Trent. Look, I just want to ask Trent this question. Look, can you give me a trigger warning first, John, please?
1: Yeah, okay, go on. Okay. Yeah, here we go. You're going.
3: Okay, he's not going to talk about Malcolm Turnbull, is he?
1: No, okay.
15: I do drive a turbo diesel Toyota Land Cruiser, a new LC300.
3: Yeah, good choice.
15: I've started to think about the Chinese cars. I'd like to maybe get one and try one out. But I said to myself, excellent question for Trent. When is the turning point for all these Chinese car manufacturers? When are they going to reach the turning point? Was it going to be 5 or 10 years where they'll be basically as well set up as Toyota?
3: Yeah.
15: So if you've got a problem with your car, you need it fixed. You can get it fixed pretty quickly if it's a Toyota.
3: Okay, so the short answer to that, Tony, just I'll try to be as quick as I can. If you look at Hyundai or if you look at Kia, they came to Australia in the late 80s. They're still not set up as well as Toyota. They're set up in certain areas as well as Toyota, but they don't have the coverage around Australia. Now, if you're going to drive around Australia and do a lap of Australia, I wouldn't really be buying anything other than a Toyota and maybe an Isuzu or a Ford, but Toyota would be at the top of the list. For me, it's more about what they're going to do about getting to the quality of the likes of Toyota. So the Chinese vehicles that are built in China now are better than they were 5 years ago and a lot better than they were 10 years ago. Are they as good as a Toyota or a Mazda or a Nissan or a Mitsubishi? No, they're not. And they're not. They miss out on little things. There are certain things they do really well. There are certain things they don't do well. I think the tipping point for them to be as close to as good as a Toyota, in say, in build quality, is probably still 5 years away. What the sort of respected thinking is that it took Japan in the 60s X amount of time. It took South Korea in the 80s half as much. People reckon it'll take China half as much again. Right. So they've come a very long way. But it has to be said, outside of electric vehicle technology, China is not reinventing the wheel. They're copying everybody else. They're copying the style, the design, the interior, the switch gear, the engineering, the way they ride, the way they drive, the way they handle, the engines, the gearboxes. They're copying everything. Apart from the electric stuff that they do, China has not come out and reinvented the wheel. So what I'd like to see China do is, outside of electric vehicles, because that's part of the market, but outside of electric vehicles, let's start seeing them really innovate in the vehicles that everybody else is buying.
1: It's interesting, isn't it?
3: It is.
1: And Sean, you get requests all the time from people, how much is this car worth? Could you source this car for me? How has the Chinese side of it affected you?
14: Basically, it's just dragged everyone's residual values back, right?
3: Yeah, that's right.
14: So we had a gentleman this week who was looking at a $20,000 Toyota. Mm-hmm. He can go into a brand new MG3 with 10 years warranty,
3: that's right.
14: All of the start-stop, brilliant car, and to be fair, you can't argue with it, right? You're going into a brand new car with a long warranty that's almost as good, or do you want to go into a seven-year-old Yaris that doesn't have the safety, doesn't have the technology,
3: and
14: doesn't have warranty, right? So it's kind of dragging that end of the market into the Chinese. I think the biggest thing is you're never going to replace a Land Cruiser with a Chinese car at the moment.
3: Not
14: right?
3: At the moment.
14: It's not built to go anywhere. It's not built to do, you know, that Land Cruiser last week would had done a That's million
1: right.
14: Ks.
1: That's right, yeah.
14: Right? Like, it's not, they're not yet there. And I don't know about what you think. Is I don't know that they're going to get there. The Chinese are focused on buying a car every 2 years because That's they've right. got a massive... They've got a massive machine that can just push cars out, and that's how they keep their economy running.
3: Yeah, yeah, absolutely. And I think that, you know, as the car becomes more of an item, like a white good would be for the buyer, it doesn't need to last 10, 15, 20 years, right? Because you buy it. Like when they have the council cleanups, look how many televisions and fridges and microwaves are out on the front of the house on the lawn.
14: So what, we're going to have council clean up for cars, you think?
1: Can you imagine?
14: Like, genuinely, it is getting to that point.
3: I do wonder what's going to happen with a lot of these first generation electric vehicles. I do wonder what's going to happen.
14: Oh, look, they've now brought into the checks in place to check the battery,
3: right?
14: But if you look at a Tesla P90 or whatever the big gullwing door cars are, right?
3: Model
14: that was
3: X.
14: That was 220
3: grand.
14: 220 grand. Yep. You can pick one of those up for probably 40 or 50 grand.
1: Mm-hmm.
14: Yeah. Right? Like the residual value, because everyone is scared of batteries and what happens.
3: Yeah.
1: Right. Let me have a quick look at some of the, now, I don't know whether people are winding me up here.
3: They probably are.
1: They probably are. Yep. Because this is a question for both of you, but principally, I suppose, for Sean, because you're the one that sources these cars, all right? You're ready to go with this. I am a fan of historical muscle cars and a collector. I'm now looking to purchase a DeLorean to drive from time to time. It's Michael at Razorback. So there are DeLoreans around, aren't
14: there? I've got a friend of mine who actually owns one, right? So, look, it's definitely going to be a unique experience. You kind of have to find the right person to look after it, but Michael, if you want to get in touch, we'll find you one.
3: Okay, have you driven one?
14: I haven't driven one.
3: They're very weird.
14: I think it's one of those things that you buy to put in the corner of your garage.

0: particular, like it's kind of all these little hodgepodges of different pieces come together.
1: What's fascinating is maintaining them is really easy because there's a guy in California that when DeLorean went bust, he bought the entire factory. All the parts, all the catalogue, the back catalogue. So you can actually get parts for them. So if he really wants one, he'll be able to get parts.
2: So you contact Sean.
1: Sean will find
2: because him. Because if you can try and find him one. So it's not much room in there, is it? Because you have the dog and you have the flux capacitor, don't you?
1: Space-time continuum,
2: Space-time
0: continuum. The biggest problem is you try to go to the shops, you end up back in 1983.
2: Exactly. Do you reckon there'd be people buy one and think,
1: yeah, probably.
2: Go back in time?
0: Oh, absolutely.
2: It would be good. All right, 131-873 is the number. Let's go to Todd. Hello, Todd.
3: G'day, mate. How is it? Look, I'm a Toyota fanatic. Always been for the last 40-odd years. I've had more Toyotas you can poke a stick at. My biggest thing is now is looking at cars of today regards to quality in our situation with UV rays in our country. We have a major, major problem in this country. Our UV rays is higher than anywhere in the world because we're living in the southern hemisphere. So all these cars coming up from China, have they been designed to be able to put up with our ultraviolet UV rays problem we have in this country? You look at some of the cars on the road today where the paint blistering.
1: Yep.
3: After about 10 years of being in the sun all the time.
1: Clear coat issues, absolutely. Todd, do you know, I went, would have been before COVID, so 2018, I went to Kia and Hyundai have a hot weather testing facility in the Mojave Desert in California. And they had a Kia Optima that was over in a corner out in the open. And I asked them what they'd done. And they said, we closed that car and locked it 5 years ago. Haven't touched it. Yeah. And I said, why? And they said, we've just left it out there in the sun to see what happens to the rubbers, the plastics, the trim, all that stuff. They've also got a field in the desert with these little, they're like a Perspex display box with mirrors, putting even more intense desert light onto dash tops and steering wheels and aircon vents and stuff. So the South Korean manufacturers, the Japanese manufacturers, they do that testing. The point is,
2: we don't know
1: what testing the Chinese are doing. They're bringing a lot of cars here for final validation, but we don't know what testing they're
2: doing. Interesting, isn't it? And I saw, because Sean, you do a lot of this with cars. You get pictures of cars, and so you see the degradation of various. The Duco, is that the word we call it? Sorry.
0: To be fair, but the biggest thing is actually the interior. I have a client's four-year-old BMW where the dashboard is peeled out.
1: Wow.
0: Right? So it's a leather-wrapped dashboard. And, of course, because of the Australian sun, it's lifted outside.
1: Wow.
0: Well, it's shrunk because the leather sitting in the sun underneath the windscreen has basically shrunk the leather. Mm. That's a three-year-old car. Look, we've got some pretty harsh conditions here. From what I've seen, the materials are sort of a quality where they sort of built to stand up to anything.
1: They've got a handle on it.
0: I don't think they've done that intentionally, though. I don't think they've gone out and engineered their dashboard to basically stand up to Australian sun. Mm. Whatever plastic they've used is that kind of robust and hard. You know, it's what it's designed to stand up for.
1: The Japanese and the South Korean manufacturers, Japan got a handle on that probably late 80s, South Korea probably late 90s.
0: I think about what was it? It was Camry with the dashboard, that generation of Camry, where basically they had to replace all of the dashboards because they turned the plastic turned to petrol, basically to goo.
1: Sticky and gooey.
0: Yeah.
2: So the people who put those little covers on their windscreen.
1: Smart.
2: I look at those and I think, a bit anal there. But the truth is smart, isn't it?
1: Yeah.
0: What I've noticed, is, I don't know what we've noticed, the number of people who, and this is illegal, so do not do it, the number of people who are now tinting their windscreen.
1: Oh, yeah. You shouldn't do that.
0: Right? You definitely shouldn't do it. But the number of cars that I'm now seeing where the windscreen has been tinted, and I think that's what people are trying to do. Right, they're trying to protect against the heat coming out.
2: Because you're too lazy to do this. You just go like that, don't you? It's not hard to put the little... You might feel like a bit of a tosser doing it, but so what? Right? Okay. I'm Mr. Magoo, you know that.
1: I've got one of them, and I put it in the window of one of my cars, so I'm happy to be a tosser.
2: You probably put a false beard and a hat. You don't want people seeing you doing it, do you?
1: Absolutely, yeah.
2: Okay, look, we're here talking cars, costacar.com.au. Sean Mackles here. If you've got a car, we want to hear about a really exotic car. That you might have, because we've had some absolute rippers. So I want to hear this bloke feeling a little bit of envy. Come on, make him green with envy at the car that you've got.
1: Do it.
2: Because I've got a bit of feedback here that you're going to absolutely hate.
1: Bring it on.
2: 24-10.
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0: little bit of Barnaby, Pauline. Have a listen to this.
1: Who let the dogs out?
2: Sorry, it's a dog.
0: I mean, who cares if the ABC got a bit iffy about it?
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13: 20 and a half minutes to 10 is the time. I just want to throw just a little bit of red meat here. The two of you
14: throw
13: here.
14: We've got, under the bus.
13: We've got Sean Mackle from costacar.com.au and of course, Trent Nikolic. You mentioned that Land Cruiser last week. It was incredible because the fellow, he loved it. It had gone a million Ks.
0: Mm.
13: Still going absolutely strong. So I've got this one here. Let me find it here. Someone who is saying they think that these Land Cruisers are too wide and they shouldn't. They should be banned. Oh, that's why I'm throwing it. No, hang on.
14: Here
13: quiet.
14: Yep.
13: I'm throwing it at you.
14: Yep.
13: Land Cruisers should be banned from city roads. Yep. They're too dangerous for other vehicles to navigate around, not to mention if a smaller car's involved in an accident.
14: That's
13: Are they wider than the other cars?
14: Has this person ever seen a bus or a Pantech truck?
13: I'm aware of that, but I'm asking, are they bigger than the other cars?
14: Have they seen any of those? And what does this person drive? Who is it? What's their name?
13: Frank.
14: So I'll tell you what, Frank, unless you're in a single seater car that looks like a bicycle, you're being selfish to everybody else on the road. And if Frank spends most of the time in the car on his own, he should be on a single seater that looks like a bicycle, because otherwise it's selfish. What does he need a five seater for?
13: Okay.
14: For him, a Corolla would be too big if he's in the car on his own.
13: Okay,
14: it's
13: so
14: the dumbest argument
13: I'm
14: in the world.
13: Frank, dumb argument. I'm just throwing it at you there.
14: I knew
13: how you'd respond.
14: Yeah, Frank's just trying to upset me.
13: But they are bigger, though, aren't they?
14: Thanks,
13: the buses.
14: Thanks for the tip, Scoop.
13: And the Pantex. Mm. They are bigger.
14: But are we going to ban buses and Pantech trucks?
13: Did you see that, Sean? That was incredible. You see the way
14: Let me ask Sean.
15: I think you've definitely hit a nerve.
14: Let me ask Sean a question. If Frank's crossing the road and he gets run down by a Pantech truck, do you think he'll go, geez, I wish that was a Land Cruiser?
15: Yes, absolutely.
14: Yeah, right?
15: Because the Pantech truck, he ain't coming back from. The Land Cruiser, he's potentially got a hope.
14: Exactly.
13: Right, and what did you drive in tonight, Wynn? Do you got a car down there?
14: I have.
13: What is it?
14: It's a Subaru Outback.
13: How big is that?
14: It's a large SUV.
13: Is it as big as a Land Cruiser? It'd
14: be too big for Frank.
13: It's pretty big.
14: Way too big for Frank.
13: Does it fit in one of the car spaces down there, or have you scraped someone else's car getting in?
14: I parked it in Maynard's spot and took a photo and sent it to him.
13: Okay. very good. Now, this is a question that I've got for both of you, because this is to do with these Chinese cars. And all cars are becoming very, very complex now. They're computerized. But this is a fear that a lot of people have. Can you outright rule out the risk that the Chinese have an ignition kill switch that will stalk all EVs in Australia?
14: Well, you were saying something about Porsche, Sean. Just remind me of that.
15: So Porsche, when Russia got closed off from the EU, all these stolen Porsches ended up in Russia. And one day Porsche got jack of it. So what they did is they flicked a switch and all the Porsches stopped, right? Oh. So basically they killed them remotely through the ECUs, right? So it's very much something that can happen.
14: For me, with the Chinese cars, John, I'm the last person to buy into a conspiracy theory, right? Generally, I think they're funny and I like reading about them because they're intriguing, but I don't buy into it. I've had far too many people tell me who know what they're talking about and who are involved, let's say, that China could do that if it wanted to, just stop them, for it to be made up. They're connected vehicles. They're like a phone. You know how we had a Telstra outage because the idiots wouldn't replace a $30,000 server and your phone stopped working? Well, your car's connected to a network like the phone is. Mm. So in theory, they could just disable it.
13: If that's true.
14: Yep.
13: And your story, Sean, are you confident that ASIO, because that's our internal intelligence agency, are you confident that ASIO has recruited half a dozen kids from basements somewhere who know what they're doing, who will devise a counter?
14: ASIO hasn't even worked out how to stop Facebook placing ads on my phone after I've looked at something on Google. How would they know how to shut this down?
13: So, I mean, maybe someone listening to us through 2CC right now, maybe they're listening on their shoe phone and they're going, that's crazy. Gee, that's a good idea.
14: Walking into a glass door and...
13: Geez, that's not a bad idea.
14: I'm not... You know what? Anything that involves government at the moment, John, I'm not confident of anything.
13: Seriously, they should be doing that, shouldn't they? Wouldn't they? I have to.
14: Look, they should be, because if, like we've seen with fuel supply... For example, something that happens a very long way from Australia can directly affect us.
13: Mm.
14: So governments should be looking at it, whether they are or they aren't, they should be.
13: Yeah. All right, let's go to Anthony, who's called in. I think, Anthony, you in the northern part of Australia, correct?
16: Yes, g'day, John, Trent and Sean. Yes, up in Darwin.
13: Right.
14: Oh, hello, mate.
13: What can we do?
16: I had to trade in. I had a little 18-year-old Mazda 3 that got a bit long in the tooth, so... just recently, my wife and I bought a three-year-old Chery Omoda 5, and we've had it for like a week or so. We're loving it at the moment. Got a nice price for it. It's got about 4 years' warranty left on it. Just wanted to get your guys' impression of what you thought about the Omoda 5.
14: Just before I answer you from testing them, Sean, this goes to exactly what you just said, right, which is still got warranty. Cheap, all the things I need.
15: And modern and basically reliable, right? Like you're going to go into the equivalent of a 15-year-old car, or you go into something that's 4 years old.
14: Is Chery a brand that you're being asked about more? I mean, you'd be seeing more of them. Are you being asked about them more?
15: Chery and MG seem to be the ones that are most common. They sort of have great price range compact SUVs. A lot of the electric stuff is now sort of the Zeekr is really the one that people are asking about. And I haven't driven one, but they do look pretty impressive, right?
14: They're good cars. They're good cars. With this, what's confusing is when Chery started in Australia this time around, this car was called the Chery Omoda 5. Was that Anthony, did you say?
13: Mm.
14: Yeah, as Anthony said. But now they've separated Omoda as a brand. So Chery is its own brand. Then there's Omoda Jaku.
15: Yeah.
14: And then they've also got a new one called Lepus coming later in the year.
15: I think there's another one as well. They don't actually seem to do models. They just seem to do brands.
14: Yeah, look, Omoda 5 is perfectly fine. It drives pretty well. It's cheap and cheerful. It's well-specified, good value for money. What Sean and I were saying before is what I'd reiterate here, which is we don't know what they're going to be worth in 5 to 10 years' time. We don't know what they'll be like with 150,000 kilometres on them, but as far as value goes, you can't go wrong.
13: Let me ask you, Anthony, you traded in. Was a Mazda 3, you'd have had that for a long while, wouldn't you?
16: Mate, 18 years, mate, 2008 model, and she still ran like a dream, but all the little plastic bits and rubbers were all just falling apart up here in Darwin, guys.
13: What did you get for that? I'm interested.
16: We got on a trade in. We got about 2,500.
13: Oh, okay. Really?
15: That's they've done well.
0: They've done well there.
15: They've done very well.
0: You would have given him more than that, wouldn't you?
15: Wow. That's a. I think
13: you did for say a, there were bits for falling
15: a,
13: off.
15: For an, how many Ks were on the Mazda?
16: 130,000.
15: That's about $2,500 to $3,000. 18 years old though, right? 2008. Like,
14: I tell you what's fascinating. Will Anthony still have the Cherry in 18 years? I doubt it.
13: Hey, Anthony, we'll just make a note here. Can you call us?
14: Call
13: in
14: us back.
13: 18 years. Yeah. Can you do that for us, mate?
16: I've listened to you guys in 18 years, so I'll call you back. All right,
14: John, you're 138, mate. But give him a buzz. I had.
13: You're
14: to.
13: On the list.
14: I had.
13: I'm
14: to.
13: Seriously,
14: I had
13: because you're on the list with Adley and others for all this stuff inflating my age by decades, and listeners get in on it. It's just no good. Sorry, there's a serious issue here. I'm building a case.
14: It's ageist, isn't it?
13: I'll have a case.
14: It's ageist.
13: Now, Dave has sent me this one. Says he's got a 66 Muzzy. What's a 66?
14: Mustang.
13: Mustang, of course. A real one. It's a fastback, 351 Windsor stroke to 408.
14: That is a real
13: one. This means
14: one.
13: Nothing to me.
14: Yeah.
13: Dart head, Chev positions, Mopar rods, TKO 2.5 speed Tremec.
14: Yeah, TKO 5.
13: Power rack Tremec, and pinion.
14: Yep.
13: 9-inch limited slip.
14: Love it.
13: Bremis all round, but not power assisted. Shopping car built for Targa Tasmania, he said. I don't know what that's
14: he's just
13: what
14: he, telling
13: he's just
14: us,
13: boasting about what he's got. What would that be worth, Sean?
14: Yeah, Sean, that's worth a lot of money, that car.
15: Anywhere from 100 to 150 grand.
13: Really?
15: Yeah, depending on how good it is.
14: And that's a serious car. He's modified that.
13: Sounds like Dave is going to hang on to it.
14: I think he is. Yeah, he's got a good car.
13: Trent would be willing to go out and sell his soul for that
14: I
13: reckon.
14: Yeah, I would.
13: Okay, all right. And if someone calls us and says, I've been desperate for that, Dave's one of our regulars. That's the kind of thing that happens, isn't it?
15: Yeah. I had a client who wanted a C300 convertible. Following 3 days, someone called and said, I need to get out of a...
14: How good.
13: There you go.
15: You put two and two together, and it is happening more and more.
13: All right, Dave, he might get a call. Oh, 66 Muzzy, you got one? anything's possible.
15: I was going to say, I'll call you, Dave.
13: All right, hang on. We'll take it. That's the lawyer. At 11 to 10 now.
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3: I've got a bit of a worry about trying to flog a used Tesla. 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And it's been wonderful. I love it. It's got 80,000 Ks on it, though. It's a Model 3 long-range dual motor. And it's white, and I've had the two options of, were the white leather and
8: The advanced cruise perfect. Control as well, yeah?
3: And the that's all there, but
13: you want to know what you can get for it, do you?
3: I don't subscribe to the Tesla app, but this one's capable of doing the full self-drive and everything. If you want to subscribe, it's $150 a month.
8: I wouldn't be too worried about your car, to be honest. Like, the Model 3 has been very, very well received and is very, very popular. And what we're finding at the moment is whilst the novated lease benefit is running, where people can be basically FBT exempt, there are these people who are buying 3- and 4- and 5-year-old electric cars, particularly Model 3s, because it's a perfect sort of family size car. It's not too big, it's not too small. So I think you might be surprised that it actually goes quite well at the moment. And if someone decides to block another strait or another oil pipeline or whatever we're currently dealing with, you're going to watch the values. We watched the values of electric cars, Model 3 Tesla specifically, went up sort of $12,000 in the space of 2 weeks when the war in Iran started.
13: So it might be a sweet spot for Steve.
8: So, Steve, if you're going to do something with it, probably the next couple of months, because as soon as they start piping oil again and petrol comes cheaper, I think the enthusiasm will come off.
13: Do you want to have a chat with him off air?
8: Yeah, of course.
13: Can we get Steve's details? Because and maybe have a longer chat, because it sounds like that you can do some business there, costacar.com.au. Let's be quick here. A 56 Fairlane Victoria Coupe, show condition, Continental kit, red and white. Dear me. What do you think? That's from Brian. 56.
14: Yeah, that's a nice car, that. That'd be worth a lot of money too now. Probably 80, 90, 100 grand. Two-door as well.
8: Yeah.
14: I'm assuming it'd be American imports, probably left-hand drive.
13: Is that something you can do something with there, Sean?
8: I would find someone for it. What I am noticing with a lot of this American 50s, 60s stuff, it is coming off a little bit.
14: It is a bit.
8: Right? It is coming. I think people are just... It sounds horrible. I think there's more people selling it than there are more people.
14: Well, what happens with cars, just very quickly, John, is when they get to 40 years old is about when they reach their peak. And then once they get to 50 or 60 years old, the people who've got the money to spend on it just see them as vintage cars and they're not interested in it.
13: With that one, that's Brian. If Brian wants to get in touch with us, we'll just go to the website, costacar.com.au. Yeah. That's one that, I guess, you know, it's one where...
8: I would like to see some photos before I commented too far.
13: That's very
8: I could definitely get myself into trouble.
13: Yeah. So can we get... If Brian's there on the text line, if he wanted to contact you, costacar.com.au, that's that one. A lot of people also saying, the Geely Electric EX5. Is that one of the Chinese ones? Is that right?
14: I don't think Geely, you mean?
8: Geely.
14: EX5.
13: It's voice to text.
14: What do they want to know about that?
13: Well, they're saying the car charger, where you put the car, phone charger, the wireless charging, there's no air conditioning around it, the phone heats up.
14: I wouldn't use wireless charging, me personally, in any car. I don't use it because it cooks your phone, so I wouldn't use it.
13: Okay, and the other one much earlier we had, maybe having a crack at me because I got my RAV4, I reckon the interior of the RAV4 looks cheaper than one one of the Chinese brands, I think they were mentioning, maybe it was a BYD or one of the others.
14: That's a big call. That's a big call. I think what the Chinese brands do really well is the presentation of their tech. The screens, they look really good.
13: Yep.
14: The brands like Toyota just make robust stuff that works. It's a different philosophy.
13: Yeah. I think we've covered everyone. If we didn't get to yours, we'll try and save it for next week. We've got so much feedback coming in today. And don't forget, costacar.com.au. We're here every Wednesday night, but around the clock, you go to that website, you can contact Sean. The more photos you can send, the better.
15: The more detail. Just please, at least the kilometres. That makes my life so much easier.
13: It's like speed dating. He'll get you. It is. He'll get you together with someone that can buy your car. And Trent, thank you. And Sean, we'll see you next week.
15: Pleasure. Thank you.
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13: We have the news coming up, Brain Game, and a bit of nostalgia all in the next hour.
7: Beenleigh, Bracken Ridge, Bowen Hills, Boondall. 4BC is Brisbane. 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
31: Good evening, I'm Chris McCarthy. Domestic violence advocates have accused the One Nation leader of victim-blaming survivors. Federal politics reporter Nelson Scott.
32: Pauline Hanson has been asked on Brisbane Radio to send a message to men who are violent towards their partners after her colleague Barnaby Joyce earlier denounced aggressive males. Senator Hanson responded saying women can also commit domestic violence and victims should simply leave abusive relationships if they feel unsafe.
33: It is wrong, but it's also a two-way street.
32: Both politicians and domestic violence advocates have condemned Ms. Hanson's comments, arguing she's blaming survivors for their abuse. Betty Taylor from DV support group Red Rose Foundation says Leaving is often the most dangerous time for a victim.
33: I do get annoyed when people make so light of it.
32: Femicide Watch data shows 38 women have died from violence already this year. Nelson Scott, Canberra.
31: And if you or someone you know is experiencing or is at risk of domestic, family or sexual violence, you can call 1-800-RESPECT. Federal Opposition Leader Angus Taylor says the government should not help anyone with links to ISIS. Perth-born doctor Tarek Kemla, who was reported to have been killed but is now thought to be alive in an Iraqi jail, is one of a group of foreign fighters trying to return home. The government says it won't help him but admits constitutional challenges make it difficult to stop citizens returning. Mr. Taylor says the government can stop him.
0: They have many levers at their disposal. They can ensure that this person does not get a passport. They can use temporary exclusion orders. We have put legislation in front of the parliament to prevent third parties from helping people like him, terrorists, back into the country.
31: A woman's been charged with assaulting a police officer at Wyong Hospital on the New South Wales Central Coast. Police saying the 25-year-old smashed a plate on the male officer's head. He's been treated for serious cuts. The Victorian government is urging teachers to return to the negotiating table after they rejected the latest pay offer. Public school teachers across the state are due to walk off the job tomorrow. Union spokesperson Lucy Honan says educators can't continue under current conditions.
1: We've got class size blowouts. Some primary schools have classes of up to 29 kids in them. It's just unworkable and our kids are suffering and teachers and education support staff find it untenable.
31: And experts claim Australia could face fuel rationing if the Strait of Hormuz shipping lane remains closed. The federal government says Australia has more fuel in reserve than it did at the start of the Middle East conflict. In finance, one Australian dollar is buying around 70 US cents.
2: Hello, this is Phil O'Neill. When the clock hits midnight, I'm on the radio and I'd love you to join me. Don't miss Australia Overnight on Brisbane's 4BC. Let's talk.
31: The most successful New South Wales Origin coach of all time is endorsing Andrew Johns for the top job. With Laurie Daly tipped to walk away after winning this year's series, the search is underway for a replacement. Speaking on his Six Tackles with Gus podcast, Phil Gould says Johns should take the reins.
4: Could he do it? Yes, he could. Should he do it? Well, he probably should, because what's going to happen is he's going to get to 60, 70 years of age and probably regret that he didn't.
31: In AFL, Melbourne vice-captain Jack Viney has returned to training. He's yet to play this year after dealing with back and Achilles injuries. Giants veteran Stephen Coniglio hopes to sign a contract extension and finish his career as a one-club player. And a Portuguese club has reportedly bid to entice rising Australian Socceroos star Nestoria Acunda. Sporting Lisbon are reportedly willing to pay more than $32 million for the Australian. That's the latest news and sport.
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10: Mostly fine overnight, getting down to 12 degrees. Tomorrow, partly cloudy and 24. Partly cloudy on Friday with a high of 22. Saturday, mostly sunny and 22 degrees. Sunday, clear and sunny, reaching 22. Monday, partly cloudy and 23. Looking ahead, possible showers on Tuesday and Wednesday. On Moreton Bay, east to southeasterly winds below 10 knots, seas below half a metre.
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0: Evening, everyone. Welcome along. It is 8 minutes past 10 here on this Wednesday. It's got a little colder in southern Australia. I was listening earlier today to some of the reports talking about how that was good news for the snowfields. I thought, well, it is good news if you're someone who likes to go skiing, but there are plenty of people who'll find it very tough, not just people who are on the streets, homeless, people who sleep rough, but people who find it very, very difficult to keep themselves warm because of the cost of energy. So think about all of that. And I will also mention, I mentioned him in the previous hour, my friend Chris Vagg, who runs Pass It On Clothing. It's a tremendous operation. He does it. I think he works about 30 hours a day, the way it sounds to me with Chris. He does a lot of work. Pass It On Clothing is about recycling clothing that you don't need that can then go to people who really do need it. It's a system. He doesn't just take donations, but you can help him out. passitonclothing.org.au. He's got a winter appeal going at the moment. There's plenty of fantastic organisations, of course, but I do want to have a quick shout out for him because he does wonderful work and really works hard and is very, very passionate. It's passitonclothing.org.au. And if you're particularly if you're a big corporate, a big office, and you think this is something that you could accommodate, it's well worth it because this is a really, really worthwhile organisation doing great work. 131873 is the number. We've got nostalgia coming up in this hour. We will keep across any of the breaking news that's happening. And thank you for all of the bits that are coming through. Something's happening. Well, just can you just check what's happening? There's something's happening apparently with some of our ads or commercials or whatever that might be, because we are broadcasting on a network all over the country. Got people listening to us everywhere, including overseas. So somewhere something isn't quite working. So you might like to let us know what it is. And we do know that in one part of Sydney, we have got Endeavour Energy trying to get the power back on as well. So if your power's off, you can't really do anything other than rug up and try and stay as warm as you can. 131873 is the number. 10 past 10 is the time right now.
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0: Now, today we've got a prize, Colours of Time, which is the movie, which is actually now open, July 23, so it's ready to go. Sydney and Brisbane cinemas, the French comedy drama Colours of Time. My in-laws will like that one. Two centuries collide, one secret remains, Colours of Time. You get a double pass to go along and see that wherever you get along to your cinemas, plus you get the John Stanley Mr. Magoo mug. And I thought I'll make it a reasonable, I think this is an easy one, because the Commonwealth Games begin on Friday morning. They're in Glasgow. They are, of course, being underwritten by Melbourne, who moronically the Andrews government said, oh no, we can't do this now, and spend a fortune. And now it's being staged in Glasgow, in Scotland. But Australia has hosted the Commonwealth Games across the country. And indeed, originally it was called the Empire Games. So the Commonwealth Games, they've been staged in every state capital on the mainland but one. They haven't been staged in Hobart, and obviously not in Canberra. But of the five state capitals on the mainland, they've been staged in every one of the state capitals but one. One state capital where the Commonwealth Games have not been staged. So you tell me the name of that particular state capital. First person to call through the answer I'm looking for, which is the correct answer, you win the prizes tonight at 11 after 10. Hey.

0: 12 minutes past ten. Edward, what are we looking for there?
1: Adelaide
0: is correct. That's right. Because, in fact, Sydney was first cab off the rank going a long way back, and then it was staged in Perth in 1962 when the great Mike Cleary, and you often call people great, but he is great, Mike Cleary, represented Australia rugby league, and then, of course, won a bronze medal in the 100 metres, or 100 yards as it was then, in 1962. And we know Brisbane staged it, and it was on the Gold Coast. We know Melbourne did it as well, and then decided it wasn't going to do it a second time. So Adelaide, there you go. 131873 is our number. You've got yourself the prizes. You're going to get that double pass to see Colours of Time. It is in cinemas in both Sydney and Brisbane. And also, just a reminder to you, for those who heard us talking in the previous hour, that website for Sean Mackle. If you've got a car that you'd like to get costed, you can do it week round. costacar.com.au. That's the website for Sean, but you can do it that way, but we'd love to hear from you calling us on a Wednesday night and boasting about the beautiful car that you have and finding out how much it's worth. We'll do it again, of course, next week. Right now, 13 past 10.
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0: 16 past 10, you forgot about the Northern Territory. I said state capitals. Well, state capitals. The Northern Territory is a territory. So, and the national capital is Canberra. So anyway, it's Adelaide was the answer. I'm not having any correspondence because there can't be any correspondence on that one. I did actually get that one right. Thank you. At 17 past 10.
12: Now on Nights, Frank's Treasure Trove.
0: Yes, Frank's Treasure Trove. We do this every week. Frank Houston is the radio industry's resident audiologist. He restores tapes, in fact, CDs, all sorts of old recordings that do need to be kept in prim condition and restored digitally or they degrade. How are you, mate?
1: I'm well, and you?
0: Very, very well. Now, we're coming up next month, actually. We know we had the big birthday for 4BC. We've had birthdays for 2CC. All of our stations have had birthdays. 2GB's having its 100th next month. And, yeah, someone's going to say, oh, lucky your birthday. So, anyway, 2GB's having its 100th next month, so we'll be doing a bit on that over the next few weeks.
1: Definitely.
0: But 3MP is celebrating 50 years on air. It's a Melbourne radio station on the Mornington Peninsula. Mm-hmm. So it opened in 1976.
1: That's
0: so
1: right.
0: You found some old 3MP, but the beauty of these is it gives us a snapshot of what the world was like in 1976.
1: It does indeed, yeah. So we start with a couple of station identifications for 3MP. And then a promo with Jeff Cox, or Coxie as he was known in the trade, doing a promo for a jukebox-style show. You may have heard the name before. And then it ends with a Keith McGowan air check from September the 18th, 1979. So we're going back a fair way for
0: this
1: one. Yes.
0: So Keith McGowan was very big on 3W in Melbourne. He's been on different stations around the country, so he's pretty well known, the late Keith McGowan.
1: That's right.
0: But so this is what we're going to hear, a snapshot of what the world was like
1: 50 years ago.
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15: Manfred Mann, when Paul Jones was with them. A song come tomorrow. It's 9.07 at Melbourne's 3MP. 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Today being Tuesday the 18th of September, part of the 38th week of the year, the 261st day of the year. There are now only 104 days of the year to go.
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18: 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Remember, get your entries in early. Race numbers are issued as entries are received and these get priority at the starting line. The 1979 3MP Big M Melbourne Marathon from Frankston to Melbourne on October the 21st. 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That's summer feeling.
15: It's 9.13 at Melbourne's 3MP. Thank you for joining us. Let's quickly have a look and see what the editors of the newspapers have been saying in the newspapers around Australia today. Changes in the Australian political scene and the relationship between the Liberal and National Country parties are topics in Australia's major newspapers this morning. The Australian identifies a shift towards conservatism in the electorate and warns federal opposition leader Bill Hayden to distance himself from the left-wing radical elements of his party and also distance himself from the unions. I wonder if Bill Hayden will be smart enough to do that. I suspect he probably will. The Sydney Morning Herald looks at the pre-election campaign against the Labor government in South Australia by employer groups in that state and asks if the development foreshadows the active entry into partisan politics of employer organisations elsewhere. Obviously it will. Sydney's Daily Telegraph examines the call by Senator Neville Bonner for the Liberal Party in Queensland to run a separate Senate ticket in the next federal election and says the Senator and his colleagues are attempting to translate Queensland politics into national arena without any apparent understanding of the consequences their actions could have. On the same topic, the Brisbane Courier-Mail says there are no indications that the Liberal Party in Queensland has any intention of backing down on its convention decision for a separate team unless the National Party makes some concessions as well. The West Australian says there are good reasons for the coalition, but they have nothing to do with the proposition that Prime Minister Fraser is putting up, which is that the coalition is more important than the right of Victorian and Queensland electors to decide which party senators they'll send to Canberra. The Melbourne Age calls for more aid to Kampuchea and says that whatever game is played out on the strategic chessboard, humanitarianism dictates that the world rushes assistance to the needy men and women and children there. The Hobart Mercury offers its, occupies itself with the state's political crisis triggered by controversy over the use of electoral expenses by parliamentarians and the proposal for retrospective legislation to clear up the mess that they are in. And that's a roundup of what the newspapers have had to say in the editorial columns today. We'll have another look at the editor's comments tomorrow. That song has taken on a whole new meaning for me now. That song called I Am a Rock by Paul Simon and Art Garfunkel. Uncle, you see, in my local football team, we have a fullback for the seconds named Ken Scott, and we nicknamed him The Rock. We call him The Rock because under pressure he crumbles. I Am a Rock, Paul Simon and Art Garfunkel. Not only is Ken a less than adequate seconds footballer, he's also a part-time scriptwriter for my radio show. I say part-time because in 2 years he's given me one line. It's 9:20. Let's now see what the people have been saying in the newspapers today, in The Sun and The Age. We've had a look at what the editors have had to say. Let's now have a look at what the people are saying. Khan the Dogs of Footscray North warns people about buying pies at the football. That's something I'd never do. M.L. Breen of Rye reckons that excessive postal charges have eroded the quality of life for retired people. C. Parkinson of Hyatt wants to see the dole abolished and voluntary early retirement on a substantially increased pension. That's something a lot of people want, isn't it? More for nothing these days. That's terrible. J.V. of Ascot Vale also has some words to say about the 90,000 migrants coming to Australia. This has been going on for a few days now, this subject. Constance E. Little of Swan Reach, who obviously has a lot of time to write letters, says it's a pity Mr. Fraser and Mr. Hawke don't have their public debate. According to that writer, it would be interesting. In the Access Age today, there are only 8 letters. A.J. Pyre of Glen Waverley has changed his, her mind about Malcolm Fraser. He's no longer the aloof and unfriendly person that he, she thought he was. Howard McMahon of Elwood considers that the Liberals are the lesser of two political evils and that Labor's defeat in South Australia should surprise nobody. B. Miles of Murrumbuck complains about the bus fares from VFL Park to Nunawading, and R. Radford of Hawthorne says congratulations to the ACTU for its decision to maintain uranium bans.
0: Yes, there you go. That's a sample of some of the letters to the newspapers that were appearing at the time. Yeah. And so a couple of things there. I noticed there was a $33 iron and a $20 toaster. Now, I reckon maybe, I don't know, a couple of decades ago, we'd look back and think, gee, that was cheap. Mm. These days, you can get $33 irons or less made in China at Kmart.
1: Yeah, and toasters for about $7 or $8.
0: That's right, incredible. Yeah. Also, Keith McGowan, he was on the train that as part of the Granville train disaster. He was a survivor. Yeah. So people have talked about that and people have remembered that. We might revisit that down the track.
1: Yeah, definitely. Frank, we can. Yeah.
0: Now, this next bit, this goes to Sydney. Yeah. The late Ronnie Sparks, who was part of 2SM. They were the biggest station in the country in the late 1970s. Yeah. Frank Hyde used to call the rugby league for 2SM, so it was very big at the time.
1: That's right, yeah. And 2 years ago, we actually lost Ronnie Sparks as well, so I thought we'd drag out a compile of some of his promo stuff. So we're going to hear a few promos, including some disco promos for 2SM, and just a special night that they were having at the time, and one for a Grease night as well, and a couple of others as well, all voiced by
0: They had a big promotion, actually, big Grease promotion, because it was the time, and grand final as well, I think.
1: Yeah,
0: so.
1: Yeah. That's right.
0: Have a listen to that one.
1: I remember 2 years ago as well, Grease was being done by Countdown.
0: That's right.
1: So, let's hear it.

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1: Greece is a time, a place, a feeling. 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
5: There's only one SM.
6: Oh, is this the Ward residence?
5: Yes.
6: Is that Mrs. Ward, is it?
5: Yes.
6: Mrs. Ward, I'm glad you said that. This is Ronnie Sparks calling from 2SM.
5: You're kidding.
6: I'm not. You want to say it again?
5: There's only one SM for sure.
6: Mrs. Ward, that's incredible. You have won
5: $1,000. Oh, Tim, I've won $1,000. You're kidding.
6: Was it Kerry who registered you, was it?
5: Yes, Kerry sat up until 1 o'clock. She was that determined that she was going to win.
6: We've been driving switchboard people crazy in North Sydney, actually, with this thing.
5: Oh, I can't believe this. Oh, yes, I can now.
6: Okay, $1,000 is yours. Congratulations. And the best part about it is we'll do it again next hour.
3: Baby, it's yours and mine.
5: Thank you so much.
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0: They've been called the gladiators of our time. We see their images on TV, in newspapers, and they're spoken of daily on radio. But for the 26 players who run onto the field Saturday, there's no turning back. It's 80 minutes of the best football in the world's greatest rugby league nation. Frank Hyde has played him. He knows the feeling, and he's called 24 grand finals. Saturday, as well as Frank's silver anniversary, we'll be there as the gates open at 8 o'clock with the John English Band, acrobatic displays, brass bands and marching girls, a cheer squad competition, 10,000 balloons, special guest star Johnny O'Keefe, and the famous Frank Hyde sing-along.
7: Give me you from 2SM.
0: As well, there's thousands of 2SM dollars to be won by finding our man or woman in the crowd. Simply ask the person beside you, are you from 2SM? Get a yes, and you've won $100 on the spot. It's everywhere. Grand Final Fever, 1270 2SM.
8: Yes, there it is. So that's 77-78, you're telling me
9: circa,
8: there?
9: Yeah,
8: so
9: yeah.
8: It might have been 78, that one, which was Manly versus Cronulla. If it was 78, so that would have been it. And they did refer to that competition. Someone asking, are there any tapes of me when I was starting? I have to say, look, I have mentioned this before, the competition they had, someone also asked whether I'd ever interviewed Olivia Newton-John. The competition they had there, they were going to do the premiere of Greece, Australian premiere,
9: right.
8: And then have a big event. It was at the Paddington Town Hall. They were giving away tickets on air.
9: Yeah.
8: And everyone was after them because you're going to rub shoulders. And so I was
9: huge.
8: A junior working in a newsroom at TUW, a junior reporter doing the news at night. And I spent the time between news bulletins trying to ring up and win one of those.

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9: 25 and a half minutes to 11 is the time. It's Frank's Treasure Trove with Frank Houston. 1989, Arch Tambakis, who had been a hamburger salesman. He was put on the early part of the evening on 2UE. He actually was sacked after he hung up on John Howard because he'd been told not to do any interviews with politicians. And anyway, that's another story. And he was replaced the following week by Stan Zamanek, and the rest was history. But yep, we've got this tape of him from 89, short stint.
10: Yes, it is. And I won't spoil it for you by telling you the topics he covers, but they're really, really good.

0: Yes. What a way to go. You're with Arch Tambakis, and it's good to have your company. Hello.
1: Hello, Arch.
0: Yes, mate.
1: How are you?
0: No, I've said it before and I'll say it again. I'm bloody awful tonight.
1: I'd just like to ask you your opinions on democracy and how democratic do you think this country is?
0: I don't think it's democratic at all.
1: You don't?
0: Because we've got too many wimpy little minority groups dictating to governments what we should do, how we should do it, and when we should do it.
1: Right.
0: And I'm sick of it.
1: Because I want...
0: It's about time the majority stood up and were counted.
1: I agree. I wanted to talk to you about you yourself. Do you feel that you have complete freedom of speech?
0: I believe I have.
1: I heard from your last call that you're pretty outspoken, but you don't feel pressurised from these minority groups?
0: Well, the only pressure I've got from them is the fact that... I was asked to compare a concert at the Castle Region Club. Now, mind you, because if you're going to play at fair dinkum, this is how the system rolls, all right?
1: Yeah.
0: I was born in Greece, they were born in Greece, and so were the Kytherians born in Greece.
1: Right.
0: They take it upon themselves to allow themselves to call themselves Castle Region. The Kytherians take it upon themselves to allow themselves to be known as the Kytherians. But because... I say I'm Macedonian, you get cretins like the previous caller says,

0: You're not Macedonian. Why aren't I? I am a true blue Australian. I was born in Greece and I speak Macedonian, but I also speak probably better Greek than what they speak.
1: Yeah.
0: So why is it that they've got right to call themselves Castellaresian, Kytherians, or Wackadoodle-Doo, yet I can't call myself a Macedonian?
1: Yeah. Yeah.
0: Okay?
1: Yeah.
0: And they are the ones that have been discriminatory. They are the faceless people that are making the decisions. They are the ones that are claiming that people are putting pressure on them for me not to have compared their show.
1: Yeah.
0: They can stick their show as far as it goes. And if my personal friend, Harry Michaels, wasn't involved in it, I'm telling you now, the concert wouldn't have gone on.
1: But also there's a lot of other small minority parties that, other than the ones you've been speaking of, that also...
0: Mate, I didn't say they're the only ones. I'm saying to you, there's too many whacking minority groups dictating to the majority. And unless we stand up and account it about it, we're going to go down the tube.
1: And how do we do that? Do you...
0: By people voicing their bloody opinion. Now, a lot of people told me not to say anything on air about it tonight.
1: Yeah.
0: Okay?
1: Okay.
0: I have the backing of the station management.
1: Yeah.
0: Right? Not to push my own barrow. And I don't think anyone can deny I have probably done more for the multicultural scene and the ethnic groups than a lot of other people.
1: But I know that for a fact that there's someone on another station, I won't name names, but who's having a lot of trouble with this same thing.
0: Oh, come on, mate. Do I have a go at them and tell them that they've got different shape skin and noses and everything else?
1: No, I'm not saying you're having a go at them.
0: Of course I'm not having a go at them. I promote the multiculturalism. What I say to you, for Australia to be a top country that it should be, is the best of Australia and the best of the ethnic cultures.
1: Yeah, but
0: not the bloody blackmail and threatening that they're going to do this, that and the other.
1: But this other fella, he has to go to court on his own money and...
0: Oh, mate, if I had 10% of his money, I would cry in my bloody millions, wouldn't I?
2: I think I know what that was about. Broadly about multiculturalism and the references there to Ron Casey, but it was pretty wild, pretty unrestrained,
3: wasn't it?
2: And I think things were wild, but much more centred when Stan took over.
3: Yeah,
2: that was Arch Tambakis from 1989,
3: in only the way Arch could have.
2: If people need stuff digitised, they contact you.
3: Yep, through the email, which is frankhouston2. That's IUSTON and the numeral 2 at gmail.com.
2: Easy as that. All right, Frank, we'll do it again next week.
3: Great, we will.
2: Another series of gems coming up. Thank you.
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10: That's new.
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2: Every Wednesday night we speak with Australia's leading entertainment reporter, Peter Ford. Pete, good evening once again.
15: Good evening to you, John.
2: Now, Rebel Wilson, she's had a win in this defamation case. Let's just go back and talk about what the case involved, who was involved, so we can then set this up for what happened today.
15: Because you're right, it is complicated. So there are several defamation cases coming Rebel's way. Now, they all stemmed from what did or didn't happen on the set of the movie The Deb, which was the directorial debut for Rebel. Now, this particular case today, which ended in the federal court, this was to do with an actress called Charlotte McGuinness, who was the young star of the movie. And in this is all to do with the fact that she had a conversation with Rebel, in which, according to Rebel, Charlotte indicated that she was being sexually harassed. And then, according to Rebel, the story changed when Charlotte started getting various work opportunities from the people who she previously had allegedly said were sexually harassing her. So that is it in a nutshell. Now, the other cases that are yet to come are going to play out in other parts of the world, in other courts. They are going to be a lot more difficult, I think, because they involve the accusation of embezzlement. Now, embezzlement is a white-collar crime. So if you're going to publicly accuse people in the industry of doing that, you want to be really sure of what you're saying. So the case with Charlotte McGuinness was a little bit different because it was all about a private conversation and what happened after that. So to be very clear, it's been a loss for Charlotte McGuinness today. And by default, it means it's a win for Rebel. Now, Rebel's put out quite a lengthy statement on her social media. She's obviously very happy and very pleased by the outcome and has every right to be. It's very interesting where she talks about, and given how successful she has been for a long time, there's several lines in this that I find quite interesting. This is what Rebel has said. Now, she talks about affecting people in a positive way is what drives me to work those long, incredibly long hours and keep going amongst a sea of rejection in an industry full of sharks. So how interesting is that? Somebody as successful as her still views the industry in that kind of way.
2: Yeah.
15: So clearly you can be right up there and you can still have a very tough time. But it's not over. It's not over, obviously, because already it's been announced that Charlotte is going to launch an appeal. Her legal team are doing that now. So although Rebel is saying in her social media post that she's pleased it's over and done with, it obviously isn't, because it's now going to move to another court and we're going to go through the whole thing again.
2: All right, I'm sure we're going to talk about this for a bit longer in the future, but let's get closer to home. One of the more bizarre television programming decisions I've ever known was when Channel 10 decided to have another news bulletin follow its long-running successful 5 o'clock news, and now it's coming to an end.
15: This is 10 News Plus, and they put a lot of money into it. They created quite a lot of hype behind it. They had some very good people behind the scenes and on camera as well. You know, I think there may have been some mistakes along the way, but that's, you know, that's only my opinion. But from day one, it just, in a rating sense, didn't take off. They wanted to do something different, and you got to commend people for doing that. They wanted to do longer form journalism, you know, longer stories rather than your kind of short hits, your tabloid stuff that you would get on A Current Affair. But it just wasn't working. And look, they've given it a good shot. You've got to hand it to them. They've given it kind of, I think it must be 12 months since it launched or getting close to. So full marks. And now it is going to continue in a Sunday night version. And so I guess in a sense it's sort of falling into that same realm now as 60 Minutes and Sunday night on 7. So they will still exist in that space. Apparently very few job losses. Some of the people will be redeployed into 10 News, which is now going into a 90-minute bulletin. So, you know, there's been a lot of talk in the industry that 10 News was going to be outsourced. Either 7 or 9 would produce the news for Channel 10, which would be an extraordinary thing to have happen. But clearly that's not happening. And now a 90-minute version still being produced in-house by Channel 10. So, look, you know, as I say, the show will continue in some form or fashion on a Sunday night. They gave it a good shot, but it hasn't really worked.
2: Let's move to someone. I mean, the last probably few days we've had Pauline Hanson. We've had all sorts of headlines. So in the world of controversy, I guess Carl Stefanovic's got to find something to get himself back into the news around controversy and get himself talked about. He's found a pretty good way, I would have thought.
15: Well, no one can deny, you know, like a world of podcasts that we have now, a sea of podcasts, his is getting a lot of attention for wrong or right reasons. So you've got to keep that momentum going. Yep. You're right. And he's been up. I'm on the Gold Coast living now, and I got into a taxi yesterday. First thing the taxi driver told me, oh, guess who I had in my cab yesterday? And I, of course, I said, who? And it was Carl. Carl had been in the cab going off to the Pine Lodge Resort, I think it was, and he was interviewing Ben Robert Smith there. Now, this hasn't been announced yet on any of Carl's social media, but of course, if you know the story, kind of the backstory to his departure from Channel 9, it was reported and believed that he had fallen out of favour with a lot of the bigwigs within 9 because he was being critical of the reporting in the Sydney Morning Herald and The Age. So he clearly believes Ben Robert Smith has got a raw deal. And now he's got this one-on-one interview. I would imagine, if he's clever, and he is, that he will probably hold it off till next week, get a bit of weekend hype going, release the news that he's got the interview. Ben Robert Smith talks out for the first time. So, you know, people will obviously watch it. They're going to say, oh, he got an easier ride. Carl was on his side. Not dissimilar to some of the interviews that he's done. Obviously, Tommy Robertson got a lot of blowback because it was believed that Carl didn't challenge him enough. He just gave him a platform. So watch and wait and see over the next few days when it is announced that Carl has sat down with Ben Robert Smith.
2: Speaking of people who caught controversy and basically engineer it, live off it, part of their makeup, Darren Hinch, the funeral which was held on Monday.
15: Yes, and I think Darren himself will be a bit disappointed that there hasn't been more outrage that a convicted criminal was getting a state funeral. Because, you know, normally if you get anything more than a parking fine, you kind of become ineligible to have a state funeral. And Darren certainly had much more than that. And I think the very fact that they actually waited so long to offer it, I think that indicates there may have been some internal debate about whether this was an appropriate thing to do or not. But they did, and I was there. And, you know, I had a very odd relationship with Darren. We were not close personal friends at all. And yet he gave me this very bizarre honour when he rang me a year or so ago and said, I want you to report my death. And I said, well, isn't it a bit premature? And he said, the day will come. Because he was very pragmatic about death. And sure enough, I was given that opportunity to break the news of his death, and I did that. So that was, you know, a lovely thing to do in a news sense, to want me to do it. Even, as I say, we weren't close personal friends at all. But I went to the funeral on Monday, and I must say it was nicely done. Realistically, I was there in a working capacity, and you look for names, you know, faces you can show and names you can mention on radio or TV, and there weren't a lot. There are probably only four or five people who were known at a national level, and they were largely people who were involved in the actual service, if you want to call it that, Ray Martin and Rhonda Birchmore. There weren't a lot of other famous people there. Now, I think that's probably a partly because, realistically, once you're into your 80s, a lot of your cronies have gone ahead of you, and or they don't want to leave the house or whatever. And, you know, I think also Darren had, you know, angered a lot of people through the years. He rattled cages and he upset people. That was part of his act. So a lot of them, although they, you know, people like Neil Mitchell, for example, I think in a way admired him, but certainly didn't feel obligated to go to the funeral. So he wasn't there.
2: And I think it was a sense, wasn't there, Pete, that there were issues, there were stories about people that were being kept private for privacy reasons, and Hinch believed everything should be out in the open, didn't believe in censoring anything, and there were a few times people believed he went over the line on that.
15: Totally, and then it goes way, way back to when he, you know, it was seen by some people that he crossed lines, and that's why I think, in a sense, he'd be quite disappointed that there wasn't more outrage. You know, one of his mantras was that, you know, all the debt are owed is the truth. And you know, he did have a very blotchy report card through the years. Personally, I think if you look at the bigger picture, I think the fact he gave a voice to people who often didn't have a voice, and his big one, of course, was, you know, sexual abuse and cover-ups by the Catholic Church, all of that, lenient sentences.
2: I think that was personal principle.
15: Yeah, exactly. So, I mean, I think that kind of, for a lot of people, overrode other things, and there were lots of other things that you could say, you know, I thought the way he dealt with Graham Kennedy's death was completely inappropriate and very offensive to a lot of people. But anyway, the bigger picture was that I do think, you know, it was more, if you did a ledger, I think there was more on the positive side than the negative side. So we got the funeral, and I thought it was lovely. I thought it was well done. You know, he was a kind of force of nature. I think in the last couple of years, it was getting a little bit sad to see him on Facebook and posting pictures of the pie he just had for dinner and looking for feedback based on that. People who know him well have told me he was ready to go. And so he was very pragmatic about death. I'm sure he'd be thrilled that people turned up, and sure he'd be thrilled that people had a drink in his honour. And then he'd be the first to say, you know, get on with it. You know, his whole thing was the back of the program, which I'm looking at right now. You know, the back of the program says he tried. Yep. He didn't want his epitaph to be "That's life," which everybody had assumed. He wanted to be, he tried.
2: Yeah. Look, I mentioned on Monday, because there were so many spotty parts of his record, but he went to Parliament. He actually got elected to Parliament. He was campaigning for more transparency in the justice system. And I mentioned how when I was a boy at school, I used to listen to his reports on Watergate out of New York with the late Brian White. And it's one of the reasons I got into what I'm doing. He was a very, very good reporter and journalist and newspaper editor before he took off and became the Darren Hinch that we all knew.
15: And, of course, you throw in huge doses of showman and huge doses of ego. And it, look, if nothing else, he was unique.
2: Peter, as always, fantastic. We'll do it again next week. Thank you.
15: Thanks a lot, John. See you there.
2: Peter Ford, our entertainment reporter. Yes, actually, one of our listeners asking, Jackie Weaver was there. She did pay tribute to him. Sure. Well, she paid tribute to him, but she certainly paid tribute to him. Wasn't one, but there were others that essentially stayed away, because he did have some, he had made some people, made enemies over a few things he'd done in later years, Darren Hinch. I just want to mention, I mentioned this earlier, because you're listening to us all over the country and in different ways and around the world, but if you're listening on a smart speaker or an app, we think the app's playing up. So you might like to let us know. There's an ad playing over and over again. It's not us. We're not doing it. Something technical with the app. So if you are experiencing that, we've had a lot of messages. Can you just let us know? Is it the app you're listening on? Because if it's the app, we'll try and we can identify what's happening so we can try and stop it. And again, my apologies, because if you're hearing the same ad over and over again, it could be the best ad in the world. It would drive you nuts. So let us know, and we are working on it, and we'll try and fix it for you. 4 minutes to 11 now.
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2: Yeah, thanks for all your feedback. Some of you are listening on the app and it's okay, but others are hearing it. It's a particular ad. it's AgeMate. I've had a look. It looks like quite an interesting product, actually, AgeMate. But he's saying, I've heard it so many times, I might buy some from my parents. So please don't tell us that because we can't play ads over and over and over again. So, apparently on Google Nests, if I was at home, I could test it because I got one at home. So apparently it's happening there, but other people are not hearing it. So it could be a geographic thing as well. So we'll try and get to the bottom of it. And again, my apologies. Here's the news.
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30: Good evening, I'm Chris McCarthy. Advocates say One Nation leader Pauline Hanson's comments on domestic violence are trivialising an insidious issue. In an interview, she's acknowledged violence is wrong, but has suggested DV is a two-way street and women in abusive relationships should just leave. Red Rose Foundation founder Betty Taylor says victims have more to consider than just escaping.
31: It's not just whether they leave and get out with their life, but what pieces do they have to pick up to move on? And I suppose, Cara, I do get annoyed when people make so light of it. You know, comments like, it's a two-way street or it takes two to tango. You know, we're dealing with something insidious.
30: The Chinese Foreign Ministry has demanded Australia stop exaggerating tensions and inciting confrontation over activity in the South China Sea. It comes after Foreign Minister Penny Wong condemned Beijing for blaming the Philippines over an altercation between the two nations. Industry leaders are warning Australia's rising alcohol taxes are fueling a black market. The draft beer excise is temporarily frozen, but spirits will next month face their highest tax increase since the pandemic. Australian Hotels Association Chief Executive Steve Ferguson says the government needs to taper the alcohol excise.
0: Where the cost of spirits is so high that people are coming in now that shouldn't be and taking advantage of that. It's crazy to think that in about 3 to 4 years' time, tax take on spirits and beer and wine will be $8 billion and only $2 billion on tobacco.
30: Energy retailer Origin is investigating a potential cybersecurity attack. A self-proclaimed hacker claims to have accessed the details of 2 million customers. In a statement, Origin Energy says it does not believe credit card or bank details have been breached. A photographer charged with stealing camera equipment from a Bondi Beach shooting victim has pleaded not guilty. Police say 35-year-old Danny James Ridley stole the equipment from retired officer Peter Maher after the attack. Peter Maher was one of 15 people who died in the attack at a Jewish festival. 12 dolphins have died after two stranding events near Albany in WA. Carcass samples are being tested for the H5 bird flu strain as a precaution. And medical experts are calling for Australia's first national brain health strategy to mark World Brain Day. Neurological conditions like stroke and dementia are the leading cause of disability worldwide. Dr. Mukesh Kawale says guidelines are needed on how to keep our brain healthier for longer.
1: If we do things preventatively, we can reduce the trajectory, the rate at what people get things like dementia. And keeping the brain healthy and keeping the brain protected makes for a much better, healthier society.
30: In finance, one Australian dollar buying around 70 US cents.
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30: Adelaide will be without key defender Mark Keane for their AFL clash against Collingwood. Keane has been ruled out due to illness, with Nick Murray set to replace him. In the NRL, Eels coach Jason Riles is hitting back at criticism of signing Jerome Luai on a short-term deal. The Tigers co-captain will spend next year at Parramatta before joining the PNG Chiefs. Riles says Luai is needed now.
4: We're sitting in a spot on the ladder that we don't want to be, and it's no one's fault directly, but we need more experienced players, and Jerome fits that bill at the moment. And that's what we're going to go with.
30: Former Socceroos captain Paul Wade has been diagnosed with probable CTE. And the West Indies have beaten New Zealand by 2 wickets in the 5th men's one-day international. But it was too little too late. The Kiwis winning the series 3-2. That's the latest news and sport.
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12: Mostly fine overnight, getting down to 12 degrees. Tomorrow, partly cloudy and 24. Partly cloudy on Friday with a high of 22. Saturday, mostly sunny and 22 degrees. Sunday, clear and sunny, reaching 22. Monday, partly cloudy and 23. Looking ahead, possible showers on Tuesday and Wednesday. On Moreton Bay, east to southeasterly winds below 10 knots, seas below half a metre.

Good evening, everyone. Welcome along. It is a Wednesday night, and if you're hearing us loud and clear and everything's working perfectly, ignore what I'm talking about. But some of you are hearing an ad over and over again. Some of you are listening on an app, some on smart speakers, some on Samsung phones. It's quite random. We've got a person in Perth who's hearing the this is the AgeMate ad, apparently. It's being played over and over again. It's a slip in the digital system, which we're working on, but does seem quite random as we gather the information from you. So if everything's working fine, we just keep ploughing on. But there are others who are hearing the ad over and over again. Thank you for letting us know, because if we can just find out where it's going, we may have some idea we can pass on to those who might be trying to work out how to fix it. 131-873 is the number. Just on Darren Hinch, we talked about his funeral the previous hour with, of course, Peter Ford. You know, if it was Darren Hinch, sometimes said when one door closes, another door gets slammed in your face. Look, it may have been him that said he had a lot of very pithy phrases, Darren Hinch, and his legacy will live on for quite a while. 131-873. We do on Wednesday nights have money saving with Joel Gibson. I'm really interested in this week's one because I think it could be something that a lot of you might find very, very useful. If you don't, I will, because I've just had a look at what he's talking about. So 131-873 is the number. We'll do all of that in this hour. We'll keep across any breaking news for you, but there's a lot to tell you when we come to tomorrow's headlines, so let's get into that right now.

0: Now, front pages, the Courier-Mail in Brisbane, they've got a bit of a wraparound and then a front page story. But I should mention, this time last night, I did have a story and I ran out of time because it had popped up on the Financial Review website and it's now on the front page of the Courier-Mail relating to the Aquatic Centre for the Olympic Games in 2032. There's 6 years to go. They're having a big 16-page wrap on the countdown to the Games, 6 years out. But they're releasing the details of the Aquatic Centre, which will be on the site of the historic Centenary Pool, just across from the main stadium. There'll be a very, very stunning roof line. They think that they were going to have 25,000. It might be less than that because of the cost of this thing. I just had a look back. The Sydney Aquatic Centre actually had, I think, it was between 16,000 and 20,000 people, and they accommodated those by having just on one side of the pool, one very big stand that went right up into the nosebleeds. And after the games were over, the top part of that stand was cut off and taken by barge down. You find it now at the end of, in fact, at the northern end of Wynn Stadium in Wollongong. That's where that is. But this one looks like it's been purpose-built. Very, very big project. And I was going to mention last night that there were some suggestions it might cost $1 billion. $1 billion for the Aquatic Centre. That was denied. They were talking about hundreds of millions less, but still that's a lot of money. And when they say, well, we're going to try and restrain the costs and it's not going to be $1 billion, we are 6 years out, so I might make a note of that pledge because I look at this thing and I think, really? Let's see if they are telling us the truth about how much the thing's going to cost. Because, look, I think when you're doing these things, you do need to build them so that there's a legacy. You don't do it on the cheap. We saw with Melbourne in 1956, that precinct, that Olympic precinct in Melbourne has stood the test of time. It is fantastic. So, anyway, that's in the Courier-Mail tomorrow. But their main news story, they're focusing on Pauline Hanson, the comments she made on 4BC with Gary Hardgrave earlier today. This is a conversation about domestic violence. They're focusing on her saying domestic violence was a two-way street. Women being abused should just leave their relationships. The headline says Hanson's shocker. DV is a two-way street. I've had a lot of people corresponding because there are instances, certainly, when men are victims, but the overwhelming majority of it is women, and we know that's the case. And she was asked on Brisbane Radio to send a message to men who lose their temper, said, look, it's wrong, but it's also a two-way street. But she also said women who are being abused should leave their relationships. I think there's been a lot of sensible commentary today about saying that obviously, those with experience in this area know that it's nowhere near as simple as that. It's very, very difficult, a very fraught issue. And the Courier-Mail's been running many, many stories over a few years now about the domestic violence scourge in Queensland. So that's their front page, Hanson's shocker. Look, it also features in the Sydney Daily Telegraph. I haven't got their front page, but I do have this story, and we mentioned this earlier in the program, and I think they'll certainly be highlighting this because this is a story that happened just after 4 o'clock this afternoon, and the Telegraph is saying a senior Jewish leader has been branded an evil Zionist while visiting the site of the Bondi Beach massacre with a group of Sydney Swans players in a confrontation at the scene of the massacre last year. It happened just after 4 o'clock at Archer Park, the location of the dreadful attack. It was Alex Riken from the Australian Jury, Executive Council of Australian Jury. He arrived with some Swans players and club leaders to hear from a massacre survivor. He was confronted by a woman. Now, as he posted on social media, quote, I encountered this lady at Archer Park, the centre of the Bondi massacre. My team and I arrived with players and leadership from the Swans who wanted to engage with the Jewish community and learn more about the terrorist attack from my colleague who survived the massacre. Upon seeing me, the lady declared, quote, why are there Zionists here? I asked her what she said. She responded she wanted to know why, quote, what an evil Zionist was doing here. I asked her if she knew where she was standing, how she could be so stupid and inhumane. And she went on and on, apparently in front of this colleague who was shot in the place. There were police there. They saw a commotion. They walked over. Now, police are saying that officers have spoken to those involved. There'll be no further police action. There was a reporter nearby, Telegraph reporter, covering another story at the beach, saw some of what unfolded. The woman appeared to be confused about why the Jewish group was there, the reporter said. Woman claimed she was a local, recognised Alex from the TV and from the media, knew who they were, and it was quite hostile. So you're calling people evil because they're Jewish on the side of the Jewish massacre. That is unequivocally anti-Semitism and wrong. And you'd like to think the person involved might have some of the people around her giving her a reality check at the very least, but it is a strand of some of this stuff that goes on. As I've said plenty of times, supporting a Palestinian state, lamenting what's happened in Gaza, criticising the Netanyahu government, and particularly in relation to the settlements in the West Bank, that is legitimate commentary. It's not anti-Semitism. But to just call someone evil because they're Jewish living in Australia, that is unvarnished anti-Semitism and unacceptable. So that's going to be in the Telegraph tomorrow. They've got a couple of other stories, the Telegraph. They've got the Oscar winner Brendan Fraser. So whenever famous actor appears, we jump around. So apparently he was walking around West HQ at Rooty Hill. He's filming a movie, Starman, at the Coliseum, which is inside the Western Sydney Entertainment Complex. He was there with Jeff Daniels and the Aussie actors Stephen Curry and Ewan Leslie. So they were spotted there. That's a bit of star spotting there in the Telegraph. Now, all of the papers, the Telegraph, the Sydney Morning Herald, the Age in Melbourne, and also the Australian, they've all been given, as I suspected and suggested to you last night, they've been given the details of a speech that Anthony Albanese will be making tomorrow at the Labor Party conference in relation to cost of living and some assistance that's going to be handed out. So the headline says, pain is real, PM sets battle lines, Prime Minister Anthony Albanese will set up his bid for a third term with the promise of further expensive cost of living measures to address the financial stress fueling One Nation's ascension, and he's expanding a program to pay health workers as they study. Now, they're saying the talk of a tax on gas exports, that may not happen. There's going to be a push for that at the conference, but he will at the speech talk about practical responses to boost workers' living standards. He'll say people have been given, they've been given parts of his speech, people have been given every reason to feel like the economy is simply not working for them. And these are quotes from the speech. That goes deeper than sentiment. It's a reality people are up against. He said he was riding rough seas after a series of economic shocks. It's how he proved the status quo is not set in stone. So this is all parts of the speech, and they are talking about some assistance. And I'll give you the details of what they're saying in relation to that assistance in just one moment, because it does appear in all of the publications. And essentially what he is saying is that they're going to have a paid prac placement, they're calling it, paid prac, which gives eligible teaching, nursing, midwifery and social work students $338.60 a week during their clinical and professional placements periods. And they're going to expand that to people studying clinical psychology, physiotherapy, occupational therapy, speech pathology, paramedicine, radiography, pharmacy, rehab therapies, podiatry and audiology. That'll all come in from the 1st of July of next year. So they're providing some assistance for those who are studying, because the cost of studying is very high, but they're also younger people, and they're the demographic that Labor is expecting is going to buttress their vote leading into the next election. So that's in the Telegraph and also in the Sydney Morning Herald. In Melbourne, but again, every day, every night I do this, I just have a quick look at the Melbourne Age newspaper. They just have a daily story about the CFMEU corruption there. So this one here, it says the state Labor government secretly backed the disgraced CFMEU boss Joe Miles as he engineered his union's takeover of a level crossing removal project in 2022, according to allegations contained within detailed statements by project insiders. So that's on the front page of the Melbourne Age. And they've also got some details here also about this level crossing. This is every big project in Victoria, there's a scandal surrounding the CFMEU and a scandal surrounding corruption, and it blows back on the Labor government of Jacinda Allen, and you wonder how it's possible that they would be even remotely close in the polls, because the election's 4 months away. So that's in the Melbourne Age. And I'll go to the Australian. Again, they've got this story leading into the Labor Party National Conference. The outgoing ALP President Wayne Swan will declare One Nation has usurped the coalition as Labor's biggest electoral threat and warn against predicting Pauline Hanson will fade out ahead of next election as Anthony Albanese expands taxpayer-funded wages for students undertaking practical courses. So this is all the announcements there targeting those students, doing all of those things. They'll talk about this payment when they're undertaking practical work in 10 new fields, including psychology, physiotherapy, occupational therapy, speech pathology and paramedicine. And he'll focus on cost of living. And I did mention this earlier, the qualitative research yesterday showing that a year ago, they won the election a year ago, because the polling said that 42% of people thought they were best able to handle the cost of living compared to about 22% for the coalition. That 42% is down to around 23% in the space of 12 months. People have lost confidence in their ability to handle the cost of living. And, of course, you're all going, thanks, Scoop. But that is why they're doing this. So there's that one there on the front page. Also, in relation to this fellow, this Dr. Jihad, now it says the father of the Australian-raised Islamic State terrorist known as Dr. Jihad said he'll respect any decision the government makes about the future of his son, as it was revealed that Labor knew about Tariq Kamla's survival for years and kept it secret. The Perth-born paediatrician Kamla had been widely presumed to have been killed in Syria a decade ago after walking out of his job in an Australian hospital to join Islamic State. The Australian revealed yesterday, or today, in fact, he was being kept inside an Iraqi jail and was one of 13 Australian men linked to Islamic State, hoping to be released and return home. So this has led to calls all day today. We've had government ministers, coalition shadow ministers and others all saying, well, he should actually stay and rot in prison. So we'll see what comes of all of that. Apparently, the department was briefed about his survival in 2022 and again last year. They stayed out of it and not got involved. They are saying federal officials learned he was alive after a tip-off from US agents. They knew he was alive. Less than a year ago, DFAT received a second definitive confirmation stating he was alive and being held in prison. Secret till today, they decided not to get involved. Organisations like the Red Cross pleaded for Tariq's young boys to be rescued and they wanted to stay out of it. So he's got some young children, this guy. So that's part of the story, I'm guessing, as well. And I'll go to the financial review at 22 minutes past 11. You just want to hang on to your hats with this one, because we talked cars earlier in the program and we talked about AI and we talked about the sophisticated technology in cars and whether China could flick a switch and all of these computerized cars and whether they could influence the cars, just flick a switch and stop them, just hack the cars if we're in some sort of a conflict. So here's the story across the top of the financial review. It says, rogue AI escape fans fears over Chinese models. Now, they're talking about Chinese AI models. But it says, when news broke in the early hours of today that the latest model from the artificial intelligence giant OpenAI had escaped its restraints and hacked the databases of a popular online marketplace, it added urgency to concerns in Canberra that the AI race is running faster than cybersecurity capabilities can keep up. They're casting an eye at the market-shaking rise of the new Chinese model, Kimi 3. This is one of the AI models. Kimi 3. Hope you're following this. Kimi 3. It's a new AI model. It's from Moonshot AI. It boasts capabilities close to Anthropic's Fable 5 and OpenAI's GPT. So essentially, it's a Chinese AI model, which they say has at least the capabilities of the Anthropic and OpenAI from America. Now, OpenAI is saying the GPT 5.6 Sol, an unreleased future model, escaped its testing environment by discovering and exploiting new software vulnerabilities. And once connected to the internet, it used stolen credentials and found other security flaws to breach the database of AI model marketplace Hugging Face, which I've never heard of. There'll be nerds listening to this know exactly what I'm talking about. So you're going to have a read of it in the financial review. Essentially, they're saying it's an unprecedented cyber incident involving state-of-the-art cyber capabilities and we are responding accordingly. That's from OpenAI. to rectify unintended hacking. So it sounds like the AI itself has broken out of the barriers that are around it, and it's gone and done some hacking of its own. That's the implicit. So it's not some guy sitting there doing the hacking. The AI's done the hacking, and they've hacked an AI marketplace. Dear me. All right, so that's there. It's front page of the Financial Review, and they've got all the detail also about the attack by the government on the issue of cost of living to try and win some of those younger voters with some assistance to their living costs in the study that they do. We'll probably hear some more as well. So there you go. That's some of what people are going to be talking about tomorrow, and that probably explains why in some areas of the media, rather than trying to get your head around what sounds like a very, very serious little security breach involving AI and some hacking, it's easy to talk about Barnaby's dog. At 25 and a half after 11.
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0: 29 minutes past 11. Just some news on what's happening in the Middle East. And again, I think the pronouncements coming out of Washington, they've lost a lot of their heft because there have been so many threats, countdowns. You've got 60 days, 30 days, 20 days, whatever it might be. It seems to change almost by the hour from Donald Trump. But for what it's worth, it is getting more serious there now. And he has issued this just in the last half an hour. So Donald Trump says, from this point forward, any time the Islamic Republic of Iran shoots at a ship in the Strait of Hormuz, whether it be by missile, rocket, drone, or any other device or weapon, the United States will bomb and destroy one bridge or power plant. including those located next to or in the capital city of Tehran. Thank you for your attention to this matter, the usual thing, President Donald J. Trump. So any ship, missile, rocket, drone, one bridge or power plant will be destroyed in retaliation within Tehran and next to the Tehran. So where that's all going, you are starting to get some signs from within Iran. They're continuing to clamp down on dissent. There was another quite high-profile protester who was executed today, and they do this in a very in a grisly, very public way to warn those people who may be trying to essentially get out of line that this is what's waiting for them. But you also get the impression that maybe the regime's hold on power, you'd like to think it may be degraded, because the whole exercise has turned the world upside down in terms of the economy. It's created chaos in the Middle East. It's upended all the supply lines, and for nothing, unless the whole thing maybe eventually sees some change and regime change there, you'd like to think. But anyway, for what it's worth, that's the latest threat. Who knows? There could be another one within the next hour or so. In the meantime, 29 minutes to 12. Look, thanks for the people getting these same ads that are popping up through the ad break. Phil O'Neill's joining me now. We're going to try and fix it. So, look, if you're listening, if you just joined us, there are people listening on the app or smart speakers, and some of you, no problems. But some of you are getting the same ad slipping over and over again. It's an age-mate ad. So, again, we're aware of it. We're trying to put together an audit where it's happening. It seems to be happening all over the country in a very random way. So we are aware of it, so that you know. Thanks for your feedback, and we'll try and do something. So Phil O'Neill's going to be here in about half an hour. It could be part of one of your conspiracy
10: could
0: theories,
10: be.
0: Maybe.
10: First, I've heard about it. Hello, John. Last night I got an email from somebody in Germany, and they said, do you realise that we have German ads playing in between your program? And I said, well, that's probably, I think they do that for certain markets.
0: Yeah, I don't think we're doing it. I think it may be part of one of the apps, the radio app.

0: A couple of things to talk about. We actually have a guest who's going to talk about the John Ronson book, Them, one of my favourite conspiracy theory books, where we talk about the Bilderberg Group. You ever heard of them, John?
1: No, what is it?
0: Well, you'll find out this morning.
1: Is it some sort of international conspiracy or something?
0: It's right up there with...
1: Shadowy?
0: Shadowy, but also in the open. And where's the best place to hide something, John? You know this well.
1: Hiding out in the open.
0: Hide it in plain sight. John, I don't know if you know
1: this.
0: Have
1: you examined the old... Because there's still some remnants of the old Elvis conspiracy theory that he didn't, you know...
0: I've got better than that for you, buddy.
1: He staged it.
0: Got better than that for
1: you. Oh, got better? What?
0: The Titanic never sank.
1: There's not someone saying that, is there?
0: The White Star Line Company had an identical, previously damaged sister ship called the Olympic. According to the theory, they swapped the names on the ships and internationally and intentionally sank the broken one to claim a massive insurance payout.
1: Right.
0: Heard that here first, John.
1: So, all right. So,
0: well, probably not here first. You probably heard that on the internet.
1: Where does that leave Rose and Jack and all of that? What happened?
0: Well, they may have existed, but on a different ship.
1: Okay. Fantastic. So there's that one.
0: Yeah, there's that one.
1: Have you done the Elvis one? Have you had anyone? Because there's still people who think that's a possibility.
0: Yeah. But I'm not doing that one tonight.
1: Okay.
0: Do you know that between the years, if you ask for another one, I'll give you, between the years of 614 and 911 AD, these years never actually happened because the Holy Roman Emperor Otto III conspired with the Pope to forge documents and alter the calendar so that they could have the prestige of ruling for the monumental 1000 AD. And so we are actually not living in the year 2026, John. We're actually currently living in the 1700s.
1: So people who say, oh, you get the time wrong, say, well, we're all getting the time wrong.
0: Yeah, we've got the
2: date wrong as well.
0: So there's that coming up. And also the paperboy, Jason Morrison, will join us. We're going to have the Women's Lumberjack Championships, John.
1: Oh, well, we're going to do, we'll have to do it tomorrow, the taking your sock off while you're standing on one leg, because that's an indication whether you're aging well. We're going to do it. We'll do it tomorrow night, can we?
0: Oh, good, because I'll make sure I cut my toenails.
1: Yeah, cut your toenails and get a sock that comes off quite
0: sock
1: easily.
0: That doesn't have. Do you know people? Do they still darn socks, John?
1: Darning socks. I think these days you just if there's a hole in your sock, you throw it out.
0: Yeah. Because you know what? I wonder when darning socks actually went out.
1: Well, someone will know.
0: Yeah, well, they'll text you now on the text.
1: Someone will know. I've got one more for you quickly.
0: Please,
1: if I can. Of course. This is, and we will have a bit of a conflict on this one.
0: Mm-hmm.
1: This is a new photo because King George, or not King George, Prince, he will be King George eventually, but Prince George has turned 13.
0: Well,
1: and they've published a photo of, there's Prince George now as a teenager. He's 13.
0: Good-looking young fella.
1: Well, he's a good-looking young bloke, but you and I are going to have a difference of opinion on this because in my view, if he's lucky and he inherits the correct genes, he will lose that hair and look a lot better, like his dad.
0: But they don't. The royal family don't shave their heads. Have you noticed that? You and I, we've got no problem with it. And shaving your head is a lot better than male pattern baldness.
1: But the question I'm asking is he going to... Is he going to...
0: Inevitable. Inevitable. He's going to lose. He's going to have the horseshoe up there.
1: Look much better.
0: Well, if they shaved it, why doesn't Prince William shave
1: anyway,
0: his head?
1: Anyway, it's a very good-looking kid there, 13 years old. I've always wondered about the heirs to the throne, that when they get to, because their whole lives are mapped out. George's life, he will be the king one day.
0: Yeah.
1: So he's going to be there as the heir to the throne.
0: Yeah.
1: But what if George said, you know what? I'd rather be a soccer player. I'd rather go backpacking and go and run a motel in... you can't do that. This is someone who you think has got all the advantages, but in fact he has his choices of what he can do are very limited.
0: No, I like that, because if he did want to be a soccer player, you know, passes to the king, king takes the shot, passes. Yeah, that'd be fantastic.
1: One day. All right, so I'm looking forward to that. I love that conspiracy I'm going to hear
0: about.
1: There's
0: a lot going on tonight. The Bilderberg Group. People out there will know. And if you know, you know. And if you don't know, well, listen, because I'll tell you.
1: Yeah, and now that you've said it, even though they're out in the open.
0: Out in the open.
1: Probably alarm bell going in the Bilderberg Group headquarters. We better try and nobble this bloke before he blows the whistle on us.
0: Well, if my name ain't John Stanley, I'm telling you.
1: Yep. Good on you. Greg's in Phuket listening. He gets Sydney or Brisbane ads when he's listening on the app. So, look, I think it's all over the shop what's happening. So if you're not hearing the same ad over and over again, count yourself very, very lucky. At 22 minutes to 12 now.
2: Gary Hardgrave.
3: We've actually taken a

0: A little bit of Barnaby, Pauline. Have a listen to this.
1: Who let the dogs out?
0: Sorry, it's a dog. I mean, who cares if the ABC got a bit iffy about it?
2: Look, people are fed up with this, honestly. There's so much that's happening out there concerning people and about the cost of living. People are losing their homes, their mortgages, kids can't get jobs, and they're worried about Barnaby telling his dog to sit down.
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10: 19 to 12. We do money saving every Wednesday. And just ahead of speaking with Joel Gibson, a few years ago, we had conversation about people who are really organised. And we had people saying that they actually organise their clothes for the week ahead, all their clothes. So they'll lay out, this is the outfit I'll wear in the morning. I'll wear this in the evening. I'll wear this to golf. I'll wear that to the foot. They had the whole thing really well organised. And I always thought, well, there's a lot of effort goes into doing that, but then your week flies by. I guess you could say the same thing with meal planning. And there are those of you that'll go, oh, well, yeah, we've been doing this for a long time. So I had a conversation early today because I had some notes sent to me by Joel Gibson about his latest missive on saving money. Here's that conversation.
11: Evening, John.
10: There'll be people listening to us going, oh, I've been doing this for years, but not everyone does. In fact, most people don't, I imagine. So, and the reason they don't, I think, is because they think, well, it's a lot of work, so you've got a way to make that work a little easier.
11: Yeah, look, they've started introducing AI features to a lot of these apps and websites, which will basically do a meal plan for you. And I think it's really handy because meal planning, we know that there's research that shows that if you shop less often, you actually spend less. So if you shop several times a week, even if you're, you know, essentially buying the same amount of stuff, you tend to spend more than if you just do one big shop a week. If you plan the week's meals out, and obviously, you know, if you've got busy households where there are two people working, maybe there are teenagers or whatever, you kind of need to batch cook and plan ahead to get it all done. And this is actually a really, really handy way to streamline that process.
10: Yeah. So instead of saying, and again, people laugh at me here because they probably do all this. But instead of saying, okay, well, this is what we're going to have for dinner tonight. So I'll go and I'll buy these vegetables and I'll buy a couple of extra ingredients here. How many are having it? And put it all together in the shop. And then the next day you do the same thing. You work the meal plan out and you say, we're going to need this and that'll last 4 days. But the AI does it all for you.
11: Yeah, so you can actually, within the Woolies app now, there's always been a little chatbot in the Woolies app called Olive, and Olive's now been promoted to being a meal planner, and you can ask Olive to put together a 7-day meal plan for you. I said, for example, I want 7 dinners for a family of 4, budget of $200. I want a mix of, you know, red meat, chicken, fish, and one veggie meal. And it spat out, you know, a meal plan for me for 7 days under that budget. And then, of course, what it does is it suggests various Woolworths products. It can find the specials for you if you want it to do that. I did a pretty solid job, so it's not a bad start. It's still in beta mode, the Woolies one. But there are some others which are not attached to one supermarket, which are a bit more sophisticated.
10: Okay, look, people can write these down for those who are, because I think this is quite interesting. So you've got Olive from Woolworths. And then you've got a couple of others that go to Woolworths and Coles. Is that right?
11: Yeah, I actually had a look also at one called Grocerize. Mm-hmm. That's with an I-Z-E on the end, Grocerize. And I looked at one called Plate Planner. Mm-hmm. And what I found was with the Grocerize one, for example, again, you can ask it to put together a meal plan for you. It'll spit out sort of 7 recipes. If you don't like some of them, you can say replace this one or replace that one. What Grocerize does well is it compares prices at Woolies and Coles. So it'll find the cheapest beef mince for your bolognese, for example, that week, if it's on special somewhere. And it can even put together, you know, two separate shopping lists for you if you've got time to go to both supermarkets, or it can tell you which supermarket is the cheaper one to buy that meal plan in that week. So that's really handy. And when it comes to Plate Planner, it actually compares 4 different supermarkets, Coles, Woolies, Aldi and IGA, so a broader range, and probably is a little bit more, I found with Plate Planner the recipes were a little bit more interesting probably than the other two. So it was probably my favourite of the three, at least, you know, at a first pass. And it also has the ability to kind of choose different types of meal plans. You can opt for balanced and nutritious, or you can say, I want a vegetarian meal plan, or you can say, you know, I'm on a really tight budget. I want you to focus on cost, and it'll sort of be guided by those different preferences.
10: Sounds terrific, actually. The Woolworths one's free. The Grocerize is $4.99 a month, and the Plate Plan is $7.99 a month. So people can keep those in mind, have a look, because you assume you'd save more than that over the month. So you work out how much you're going to spend on food. You get all the stuff comes in. It's all there in the fridge, and you're not wasting as much either, I would imagine, as well.
11: Yeah, well, they estimate that people are saving $30 to $80 a week, because the other thing that they can do, and I should add, you can actually, there's a free basic access to Grocerize and to Plate Planner, so you can get on there and have a look at them, around a bit and see if you like them. Yep. And then if it works really well for you, then you can opt to go to the paid tier, which has extra features. And one of those extra features, for example, is Plate Planner will remember what's in your fridge and what's in your pantry from its previous meal planning.
10: Gee, that's good.
11: And it'll try to use those leftovers wherever possible in future meal planning. So it's reducing waste as well. And we know that the average household wastes over $1,000 in food every year. So that's another way to save money.
10: Oh, thank God. We've actually found something that is really practical in terms of AI, which I know is changing all of our lives, but this one I really, really like. Joel, I'll go and check all those out, and maybe there's a little man in my house that might actually might give him the job to do it. There you go.
11: Good stuff.
10: We'll road test it over the next month. Fantastic. Your website's joelgibson.com.au, and I know people are going, guys, give me the names again. Olive is the Woolworths one, and then the other two are Plate Planner, and then you've got Grocerize spelt with a Z, so people can go and have a look for themselves. Thank you.
11: Thanks, John.
10: Joel Gibson, you can go to his website, joelgibson.com.au, at 12 and a half minutes to 12 right now.
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10: 131873 is the number now. It is 10 minutes to 12. I did mention this earlier in the program. There is this Labor Party conference which is getting underway tomorrow. And when I gave you the papers, there's going to be spending on assistance to students who are doing some of their practical teaching, because they are releasing, and I notice this will be appearing tomorrow as well, they're releasing the cost of degrees, and in particular there was a move by the Morrison government a few years ago to ratchet up the cost of degrees in the humanities to try and get people doing more practical degrees at university. That doesn't seem to have worked. People are still doing they want to study the humanities, and they're now paying more, and they're building up bigger debts. So that's one of the areas being targeted, because those people vote. And in relation to the practical work being done in some of those areas, that'll be something being announced tomorrow as part of a series of announcements being made by the government to try and deal with the cost of living. But I also mentioned earlier that when they go to these conferences, and there won't be too much conflict. People have been trying to generate some conflict today over the flag. Well, that's been, there's only been happened in relation to the flag. That's that one. There's a few people on the edge of the conference wanting to raise it, so that'll get people, that'll give something people to excited about. I'll be more excited about the fact that you've got all these lobbyists who are floating around the conference, paying huge amounts of money to get access to the Prime Minister and government ministers. Or I think cash for access involving all our political parties. I think it's corruption. And I did speak with Michael Packey earlier, so we might try and find out in the next couple of days, and particularly tomorrow night. They've got a they're calling it a speed dating thing where they're going to have eight ministers in a room, and if you pay enough money, you can do a little circuit and have a few minutes with each of them to push your barrow. Just extraordinary stuff, really. Anyway, that's happening tomorrow, so we might try and get a report on that as well at 8 to 12. 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
10: Yes, got a listener in Bradbury, listening on the app on the iPhone, and the Age Mate's being played all the time. So this is the Age Mate app. So again, my apologies. We've reported it. We'll make sure that whoever's looking after our tech, we can't have this happening hour after hour, so we are trying to fix it. Thank you so much for all the feedback we're getting. In the meantime, we're coming up to the midnight. And if you don't like the Eagles, I'm sorry, because it's the birthday of Don Henley, who's 79, and he gave us this masterpiece.

0: Thank you so much for listening. We have Phil O'Neill with conspiracies. Can't wait to hear that. Have a great Thursday.
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2: Hello, I'm Nelson Scott. The Labor Party will hold its national conference in Adelaide over the next 4 days. The event will attract more than 2,000 members, but it's likely to be highly stage managed. The idea is for the party to come together and debate a range of policy issues. Focus will be on the growth of AI, the push for a gas tax, and gambling reform. One of Australia's largest energy companies is investigating a potential breach of customer data. Chris McCarthy reports.
3: Hackers claim to have accessed 2 million customer records from Origin Energy. The hackers providing a sample of 50 customers' details to News Corp after they say Origin ignored evidence of the breach for almost 3 weeks. Origin Energy says the incident may have affected customer data, but believes credit card and bank details are not a part of the hack. If proven, the breach would rank among Australia's largest after strikes against Optus, Medibank and Qantas. Chris McCarthy reporting.
2: The federal government is injecting $32 million into a project to turn forest waste into sustainable jet fuel. The project will process leftover sawdust and bark into methanol and low-carbon aviation fuel in Victoria and South Australia. One Nation leader Pauline Hanson says the Barnaby Joyce dog saga has been blown out of proportion. Mr. Joyce made national headlines for yelling at his dog Stella midway through a live interview with the ABC. Ms. Hanson says people are making a mountain out of a molehill.
4: So honestly, there's so much that's happening out there concerning people and about the cost of living. People are losing their homes, their mortgages, kids can't get jobs, no future for themselves. People living in their cars, homeless, that's happening, and they're worried about Barnaby telling his dog to sit down.
2: Australian actor Charlotte McInnes is preparing an appeal after losing a defamation case against Hollywood star Rebel Wilson. McInnes starred in Wilson's directorial debut, The Deb. A judge ruled she failed to prove social media posts written by Rebel Wilson caused or were likely to cause serious harm to her reputation. A 71-year-old Darwin man has been charged with possessing tens of thousands of child sexual abuse images. Police have seized electronic devices containing the files. He's been charged with 12 offences, each carrying a 15-year jail sentence if he's convicted. A photographer charged with stealing camera equipment from a Bondi Beach shooting victim has pleaded not guilty. Police say 35-year-old Danny James Ridley stole the equipment from retired police officer Peter Maher after the attack. Mr. Maher was one of 15 people who died in the attack at a Jewish festival. Also making news, France has become the first nation to follow in Australia's footsteps in implementing a social media ban for children. From September, children under 15 will be required to verify their age before creating new accounts.
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2: Adelaide will be without key defender Mark Keane for their AFL clash against Collingwood. Keane has been ruled out due to illness, with Nick Murray set to replace him. In the NRL, Eels coach Jason Riles is hitting back at criticism of signing Jerome Luai on a short-term deal. The Tigers' co-captain will spend next year at Parramatta before joining the PNG Chiefs. Riles says Luai is needed right now.
5: We're sitting in a spot on the ladder that we don't want to be, and it's no one's fault directly, but we need more experienced players, and Jerome fits that bill at the moment, and that's what we're going to go with.
2: Former Socceroos captain Paul Wade has been diagnosed with probable CTE. The West Indies have beaten New Zealand by 2 wickets to lose the men's one-day series 3-2. Shimron Hetmyer guided them home with 69 not out.
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2: Around the country. Canberra, partly cloudy, a top of 13 degrees. Melbourne, a shower or two and 13. Sydney, mostly sunny in a top of 20 degrees. Brisbane, partly cloudy in 24. Perth, sunny and a top of 19 degrees. Adelaide, a shower or two and 14. Hobart, showers increasing in a top of 9 degrees. Darwin, sunny and 31.

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1: Hope you had a good day. We're over Wednesday. We're now into Thursday. Get through today. Then we've got tomorrow. Then we've got the weekend. Although, you know, for normal people, they wouldn't realise that this is the start of our day. For normal people, they're getting out of bed in 8 or 9 hours' time and going, OK, brand new day. For us, 8 or 9 hours' time, huh, the day will be like an old shoe. So good morning, good to have you coming. 23rd of July, Thursday morning. Phone number is 131-873. We're here for hours and we can talk about anything you want to talk about. And that's the great thing. It's the voice of the people. And you have every right to say whatever you want, within reason, of course, as well. I mean, you know, we've got to get through 5.5 hours of each other's company. You know, it's a little bit like, well, someone in this room ain't wearing deodorant, and it ain't me. 131-873-0460-873-873 on the text. And overnights at 2gb.com. Shall we start with the amount of people in the world? Or should we start with the moon? Let's go with the amount of people in the world for a change and go the other way around. And then we'll get to a statistic that will just make our liver quiver. 8,306,146,422 people and counting currently sharing the same air that we share at the moment. And, yeah, so there's been 73,657 births so far this year. Okay, let's get to a statistic that we can make more sense of. Here we go. Since midnight, there have been 52,745 mobile phones sold around the world and counting. Let's get to the moon. Today, the sun is in Leo. What? Leo Sayer. Be on the watch are the words of the day. Discern between situations when evil forces seduce and when the light of truth shines. And on the subject of seduction, morning, Nicholas, if you're listening. Today, your breast will be active. Oh, crikey, he's going to drive himself nuts. By the way, the other thing is solid grain porridge is preferable today with your nutrition. Solid grain porridge doesn't sound like something I'd like to eat for breakfast or any time. And the symbol of the day is the fountain. So there you go. Today with the Iran war, we're up to day 145. Donald Trump has just done a Truth Social tweet and he says, from this point forward, any time the Islamic Republic of Iran shoots at a ship in the Strait of Hormuz, whether it be by missile, rocket, drone, or any other device or weapon, the United States will bomb and destroy one bridge or power plant, including those located to or in the capital city of Tehran. Thank you for your attention to this matter, Donald J. Trump. Meanwhile, the U.S. Secretary of State Margot Rupio has warned the Iranian control of the Strait of Hormuz would set a dangerous precedent, says Marco Rubio. He said, if we create a precedent in the Middle East where a nation state can decide to control an international waterway, charge a toll, blow up your ships if you don't pay, we've created a very dangerous precedent that will repeat itself in other parts of the world, including this region. Well, where are we at with this? As I said, day 145 is Donald Trump. He's talking about Pickaxe Mountain. We mentioned this last night. Well, he's back there.
2: They may have. We don't have it on record. All we do is read the fake news. You know, we see the news is so wrong so many times. So, you know, maybe this one they have right. But it's okay. It doesn't mean anything unless they have the material. You're talking about the centrifuges. Yeah, it doesn't mean anything unless they have the material. They don't have. We follow the material. That's where the action is. And we'll be hitting that area probably pretty soon. And there's not a thing they can do about it.
1: Can I remind you of something that we all talked about not that long ago? Tariffs. Do you remember Donald Trump and the tariffs? That feels like 100 pages of the book of Trump ago, doesn't it? Well, he's announced he's going to slap new tariffs on generic drugs made overseas starting August 2028. I'd forgotten completely about tariffs because there were so many other things to talk about, like blockades. Donald Trump said the US would take care of it if Houthi rebels followed through with their threatened blockade of Saudi Arabia ports. In the meantime, the Defense Secretary, or can you be the Defense Secretary if you are the Secretary of War? Because you wouldn't be the Defense Secretary anymore, would you? If you're the Secretary of War, you would be the Offense Secretary. Anyway, he's revealed how much money the Iran war has cost the US 5 months in. Well, he says around about the estimate at the moment, $37.5 billion. And he wants more, too, if he can.
3: You're asking for literally $1.5 trillion for a war that President Trump said he already won. You're asking for $1.5 trillion, unlimited money for bombs, but insufficient money in the American for the American people, for their health care, their food, their housing. And our farmers, you are asking for unlimited money for bombs when people can't feed their families. And I don't know how this administration intends to defend those decisions to the American people.
4: Not unlimited bombs, Senator. I'm asking for the right bombs at the right time to ensure we can deter our adversaries into the future. And that's why this is a generational investment. And it was the previous administration that didn't fund this department.
3: The reason why they are so upset with you and this administration is because the words you have used in the past don't add up. About Iran specifically, you said that we had obliterated, quote unquote, Iran's ability to create nuclear weapons. The president made the same claim. Yet 8 months later, in February of 2026, the president launched an act of war claiming Iran was within 2 weeks of having a weapon.
1: Well, they're going round in circles on that, aren't they? But nonetheless, I still go back to when they talk about figures like this, it makes no sense to us. You know, they're talking about so far $37.5 billion. That's how much it's cost so far. He's requested $87.6 billion to keep funding the war. They want more than that. You know, and when you think about it, that makes no sense. But if you were to get your car fixed and the mechanic said that'll cost you $957, you'll go, $957? Are you kidding? $957? I'm going to get a second quote on that. Really? Does that is there any warranty on that? 3 months or something? But here we are talking about 87 point something billion, and we just, you know, it just washes over us. The Australian Manufacturing Workers Union have pushed to remove the Union Jack from the Australian flag. How do you feel about this? Because, you know, a lot of people are saying, well, maybe, you know, it's time that, you know, we removed it from the Union Jack. Angus Taylor had a thing to say about it. Here's what old Angie had to say.
5: Extraordinary that Claire O'Neill is out there today and she can't confirm that we should keep our Australian flag. She can't confirm that we should keep our Australian flag. Well, I tell you what, I am proud of our Australian flag. I know all Liberals and Nationals are proud of our Australian flag and we will keep it. We will keep our flag. Well, I don't know what Claire O'Neill wants to do with it.
1: Is he in the kitchen? What's that noise in the background?
5: It's extraordinary that Claire O'Neill is out there today and she can't confirm that we should keep our Australian flag. She can't confirm that we should keep our Australian flag.
1: That's not wine glasses. That's heavier, I can tell, than a wine glass.
5: The Nationals are proud of our Australian flag, and we will keep it. We will keep our flag. Well, I don't know what Claire O'Neill wants to do with it.
1: It sounded like a glass, but it didn't. It sounded like an empty glass. Hudson with an H? It didn't sound like a plate that was going on in the background there. So perhaps it could have been a glass, but it wasn't a full glass. That really is about where we're at. Oh, by the way, Pauline Hanson was on 4BC Mornings with Gary Hargrave, and she was asked if she'd like to be Prime Minister.
6: If I can make a difference in this country, yes, I do, because everyone out there would answer themselves, yes, give me the job for a day or two and I'll tell you what I'd do about this country and try and clean it up. So who wouldn't? If you've got passion about what's happening and you feel for the people out there living in poverty and the despair and everything like that, of course you'd want to be Prime Minister if you have an opportunity to actually turn it around and make a difference.
1: I can't believe it, but here we are. I mean, I can believe it, actually. I can believe it. Here we are, day four, and we're still talking about it.
7: Stella! Stella!
1: Yep, Barnaby. be talking to his dog. Well, yelling at Stella the dog has turned into some of the greatest memes. I've got one to play you a little bit later, which I love. There's been so many. I saw one where Barnaby turned, this was on Facebook, to yell at his dog. And he yells at the dog, and it was Larry Emdo, and he's falling over with a glass of wine. That I've got one I can't wait to tell you about. But at what stage, Wendy, do we just stop talking about Barnaby and the dog? Friday?
7: I don't know, but this is the first time I'm talking about
1: it. Well, I want to hear what you have to say.
7: Well, you always talk to dogs like that. They go by the tone of your voice. They may not understand what you're saying, but they understand the tone of your voice.
1: Mm.
7: And if you talk nicely to a dog, he just sits there and puffs and wags his tail.
1: Right.
7: And keeps on doing what he's doing. If he's doing the wrong thing, you say, sit down, come in behind. That's with a kettle dog.
1: Right.
7: They go by the tone of your voice.
1: Yeah, because, you know, people who live out in the country would yell at their dogs. They all love their dogs, but they would yell at their dogs more than a city slicker. I would not want to be told off by you. Let's do a little bit of role play here, Wendy. So I'm your dog. What's your dog's name, incidentally?
7: Cowser.
1: Cowser? Did you? Is it a cross between, I don't know, a cow and something else? Cowser?
7: No. Well, it can be Toby. I'll call you Toby.
1: Well, no wonder it's confused. It's got several different names.
7: We had a dog called Toby.
1: Okay, I'll be Toby.
7: I come off a farm.
1: Okay, well, you're at the front door talking to the postman who always rings twice. I'm Toby, the dog, annoying at you. Come on, Mum, let's go to the shop. Let's go to the shop. And you say?
7: Sit down. Come in behind.
1: No, come on, you'd yell at it more than that.
7: Well, yeah, but I'm 92. I can't yell as good as I used to.
1: You yell more now than
7: I'm
1: you
7: 90,
1: did.
7: I'm 90. Took a few years off.
1: I know you did. I know. You know what? When you said that, I thought, she's just taken 5 years off her life. But I didn't want to correct you because at 97, you have the right to come up with any age. Do you ever, though, forget how old you are and then one day you go, hang on a minute?
7: No, wait a minute. I've got to be very, very careful. I cannot act coquettish.
1: No.
7: That's out of place.
1: I would never,
7: that
1: ever.
7: That is right out of place.
1: I would never in my wildest dreams accuse you of being coquettish. Don't you worry about that, Wendy.
7: Okay, righto. What I deal with are facts, and you will not find any Mills and Boone in my bookcase.
1: Really?
7: And I've told my daughter to give my books to the library because, well, my university textbooks, one of them cost over $100.
1: But what about?
7: They're very expensive. The one on psychology.
1: Well, who wrote that one? What one's that by? Who wrote that book?
7: I forget now. I'd have to go down to the sitting room and have a look.
1: Never, not even one Mills and Boone with a Fabio with long blonde hair on the cover?
7: Mills and Boones are absolute rubbish.
1: Right, okay.
7: Barbara Cartland made a fortune out of it.
1: I know, with the poodles.
7: And she got herself buried in a cardboard carton.
1: Recyclable, that was, wasn't it, though?
7: Pardon?
1: Wasn't it a recyclable one?
7: I don't know. But I told my family I wanted to be buried in a cardboard coffin the same as Barbara Cartland.
1: Yeah.
7: And my son-in-law said, I'll bury you in a fridge carton.
1: Well,
7: and
1: you know.
7: I said, okay, so long as it's a Westinghouse.
1: Well, you've got to be specific about these things too. You know, you don't want to get into the wrong brand, you know, because they might have found a General Electric and somebody will go, no, Wendy would not have been happy with that.
7: General Electric, that would have given me a shock.
1: Well,
7: yeah.
1: There you go, right there. Okay, well, you know I love you, but can you yell at your dog again?
7: Pardon?
1: Can you yell at your dog again? Pretend I'm Toby?
7: Oh, sit down. Come in behind, you mutt.
1: Yeah. Oh, hang on. Bloody Toby's in the background there. And he said, I haven't done anything wrong.
7: No, well, dogs don't. They go by the tone of your voice.
1: Yeah, but he didn't do anything wrong that time.
7: Didn't he? What were you doing? He didn't try to lift his leg, did he? Yeah. They do that when they feel at home in a place. Marking their territory. Yeah.
1: I love you, Wendy. You know that. I love you more than anybody else on this planet, even my beautiful wife.
7: Really?
1: Yep.
7: I could be your worst nightmare.
1: Never. Love you, Wendy.
7: You don't know me.
1: Well,
7: you should have seen me having a row with my husband.
1: Well, I know what you know. What you were the most. You were maybe your most coquettish there, but you were completely coquette-less this morning.
7: Am I really?
1: Yeah.
7: I don't think so.
1: That's she, Wendy. No.
7: Listen, I think I'm losing it.
1: Never, not on this show. Oh, bless Wendy. 22 minutes past midnight. All right, let's get to some of these texts in a sec. A lot of calls on the phone there as well. I want to talk to you, incidentally, about something else that I read too at some stage between now and 5:30.
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1: 25 past midnight, loads of calls on the phone there. I'll get you in a sec. Russell, Brad's calling through as well. Hello, Melinda, how are you? She says, Wendy sounds like a terrific lady. What a character. I hope she calls again. She is a regular caller on the show, Melinda, and I love her to death. And Peter says, I love that show. Love the show. Well, I love being able to have Wendy on. She's just terrific. David loves her too. She should come on every night. We should just have comments according to Wendy. Peter says, Russian warships in English waterways, China in Pacific Ocean, North Korea firing missiles, and the world at war. Look at Africa. War for decades. Sudan. It's horrible death, slaves, starvation, disease. It's our awful world, Phil. Anyway, that is it. That is true. But like I said to you, every time you send me a text, Peter, it sounds like a Sex Pistols song. Frank would like to see Wendy for PN. And Ben said, may we inquire how old Wendy's husband is? I will do that, Ben, next time she calls. Absolutely. We should have a peeping Tom on Wendy, incidentally. Hey, Phil, nobody cares about Barnaby Joyce and his dog. Who's driving this media deflecting from the real issues affecting everyday Australians who couldn't give a toss by bribed journalists exposed by 2GB? And they are given the money to prop up the Labor Party and the Prime Minister. Well, I don't know. We talked about that all week and all night last night, the Barnaby dog thing. And it'll be gone by next week. We'll have another villain of the week next week. But I'll talk to Jason Morrison, the paper boy, about this later, because he, you know, he's a newspaper man. So he would know, apart from radio, what's driving the story here. Next week we'll get on to something else. But now we've moved to the Barnaby Joyce and the meme with the dog stage. I tried to get Hudson with the H to get this up through his system, but he can't get it. So I'm going to have to play this via my phone to you, which isn't going to be as good, but it'll give you a good idea of one of the memes that I absolutely love. I love this one. Here we go.
10: Sorry, it's a dog. I came out into the front yard. Sorry, it's a dog.
1: I love it. Well, those memes are going to continue to. Thanks for mentioning Coquettes, by the way. Favourite memories of Jeannie McDonald and Nelson Eddy. Tiffany, how are you? Tiffany at Northmead. Give me a sec. I'll have a look at your one because your one is rather long too. Couple of people here on the text. And give me a sec to get through a few of these because there are quite a few coming through. China sent the big team to the Commonwealth Games, somebody says there. Wendy is cool, says Peter. And Glenn said, Phil, Clinton ignored you at the end of his program again. I'm glad you're feeling better, my friend. And he says, leave the flag alone. Okay, let's go back to Hudson with an H, if you can. The end of Clinton Maynard's show, where once again he's ignored us and tried not to mention the fact that, you know, this, of course, is the most popular show on the radio station. That's why he obviously doesn't mention us. Small disclaimer here, that's not true. Reptilians, humans, shapeshifters, not sure about them all, but you've come on the right night, Peter, because it is conspiracy theory Thursday. All of those topics will be covered throughout the morning. I love Wendy and I love Chris from Laylaw. I hope he rings soon. Chris hasn't rung for months. He was angry at me. He sends me the occasional text, but he was angry at me because he said I'm not allowing free speech because he wants to say whatever he wants on the radio. And I said, you can't do that. But Chris, you can still ring because, you know, your fans wish to hear from you. Let's go to Cairns. Hello, Brad.
20: G'day, Phil.
1: How are you, mate?
20: Good, thank you. Hey, good. Listen.
1: Yeah.
20: I don't know, most people have missed it, but a couple of those things you've seen on Facebook is what it's all about. Part of me, that dog never made a sound, did it? You never heard the dog.
1: Conspiracy theory.
20: Barnaby Joyce, when I was at school, we used to do this sort of thing. You'd look at someone, then you'd look away, and throw something out. But it was at them, but you weren't looking at them. Then you'd look back. That was at Sarah Ferguson to sit here.
1: Right, so he was distracting her when there was no dog and he just didn't want to answer the question?
20: I just wanted to, you know, throw a bit back at her and tell her to sit down, you know?
1: Right.
20: Not the dog. The dog didn't make a sound.
1: Ah.
20: And I've heard him interviewed in the past where his dog has barked.
1: Yeah.
20: In the paddock, and you can't hear it.
1: So the dog has a voice. It's not the dog which listens to its master's voice. It has its, it walks to the sound of its own bark. However, it didn't bark on that particular occasion. Do you think there's a possibility it wasn't even there?
20: Maybe. But the thing was, he looked away to make out that it was someone else he was talking to,
1: right.
20: Like we used to at school. But then he looked back after he'd said it.
1: Might not have even been the dog. Might have been the bloke from Amazon delivering some packages for the missus.
20: Well, no, it was just purely to tell Sarah Ferguson to sit down.
1: Ooh, okay. Well, I like it. It is Conspiracy Theory Thursday. Yeah, Doggate, says Peter, and he's absolutely right. Okay, well, there's only one thing we can do now to take this story to the full nth, to the final degree. And you know what that is? Get the dog on.
20: Get Barnaby on.
1: No, get the dog on. We need to know whether or not the dog was there.
20: Yeah.
1: If we don't, you know, until we hear from the dog, this story won't have a proper conclusion, Brad.
20: No, I know what you mean.
1: Yeah. Good on you, buddy. 131-873 is the phone number. 0460-873-873. Okay, here it is. Oh, by the way, I think it was Paul said, find the audio of Barnaby telling, I think it was Peter Dutton, to sit down, and he yells at him, sit down, you buffhead. We'll see if we can find that. Did you find it, Hudson? Do you want to play? Whereabouts is that? I'll play this first. I'll tell you what. Here is Clinton Maynard forgetting to say hello to us. Here he goes.

0: very.
1: You sit down, Buffett. You sit down.
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2: Hello, Greg at Phuket says that audio was Albo talking to Peter Dutton and he's telling him to sit down.
1: You sit down, Buffett.
2: Thank you, Greg. Hello, Melinda, how are you? Could you please play a bit of Who Let the Dogs Out by the Baha Men? Because I think that will encapsulate this whole Barnaby episode. I did think about that too. Hello, Anna, how are you? Giving us the update on the cat in the US that was stolen and used as a weapon in an attempted bank robbery. There was another cat being caught smuggling drugs contained in the collar, and that was put into jail. I wonder if the sniffer dog would feel about a cat that was smuggling, you know, drugs in its collar, whether or not the sniffer dog would go, okay, finally, I get a little bit of revenge, or would it go, listen, you know, as a dog and you're a cat, you know, you're doing the wrong thing here. I'm going to let you off with a warning, but don't do it again, because, you know, we're both four-legged friends. Phil, that background noise in Angus Taylor's interview actually sounded like metal on a rope, so it could be part of the flagpole.
16: It's extraordinary that Claire O'Neill is out there today and she can't confirm that we should keep our Australian flag. She can't confirm that we should keep our Australian flag. Well, I tell you what, I am proud of our Australian flag. I know all Liberals and Nationals are proud of our Australian flag and we will keep it. We will keep our flag. Well, I don't know what Claire O'Neill wants to do with it.
2: It's not bad. It's in terms of a secret sound. I don't think I'm going to be able to award you the secret sound $100, which doesn't exist. To me, it sounds more like cutlery being put away.

0: Not porridge today, Phil, says Peter. Eggs on toast, coffee, and why am I awake again? I missed John's show, fell asleep for 4 hours, and I need to resume some sleep. What's conspiracy theory today? Oh, it's a good one. You're going to enjoy it. That's all I can tell you. Hey, Phil, how bad is the terrible Labor government by letting the Islamic fighter back into Australia? This could have been stopped in 2019. Coalition brought in the exclusion orders, and that text came in from Sue as well. 131-873 is the number. Let's talk to Russell, because you want to talk about this changing of the flag, or more particularly, taking the Union Jack out of the flag. What do you think, Russell? Good morning.
1: Good morning, Phil. How are you?
0: Yep. Good, mate.
1: A couple of things before I start. I won't hold up your time, mate. Wendy, good for her. And the other guy that was talking about Barnaby Joyce on that film clip on 7:30, where he kept looking away. I've spoken to you before, I believe. I did martial arts, and I understand all that.
0: Yeah, you were saying that, yeah.
1: I was saying, hold on, to Wendy, stay strong, too strong to die. I'm in my late 70s. Just live by saying, too strong to die.
0: Don't Do you know what? You could be Wendy's toy boy.
1: Yeah, oh, I don't know. She'd probably kill me. But, no, just about the flag. Yes, about the flag, and I'm in my time and I've served under the flag, but I think it's time. Australia, I'd like people to think. Now, we're Australia. We've, you know, over 100 years old. It's time we stood on our own two feet. It won't happen in my lifetime, but we will become a republic and we will have our own flag. The Union Jack, get rid of that. Get rid of that. Keep the Southern Cross, because we are in the Southern Hemisphere, and maybe put a little bit of Indigenous colouring around it. Doesn't have to be obtuse or, you know, obvious, but just we're Australia now. We've earned the right to stand on our own two feet, and people think we're grown up now. Let's be Australians.
0: So what do we put there? And by the way, the rest of the world always confuses whenever they see the Australian flag to be the British flag, so much so that when Keir Starmer was in Washington,
1: they put up the
0: Australian flag because they saw the Union Jack. So then if we replace that Union Jack, because a lot of people are going to say, hang on, we fought for that flag. So you've got that issue too. So our forefathers fought for that flag. So how then do you replace that?
1: What about the young people that's going to take, I don't know how old you are, but the young people growing up now, oh, what's that thing in the corner? That's England.
0: Mm.
1: What about the Union Jack? Oh, that's Southern Hemisphere. That's the Southern Cross.
0: Mm.
1: That's above our country. We're a union, we're an island in the Southern Hemisphere. We don't need the Union Jack anymore. You look at the way England is, even under a Labor government, and they're in trouble. And I'm a centre-left Labor supporter, so it hurts me to say that. But I think we should. We're grown up. Surely people can see that. And some of your listeners will surely agree with that.
0: Well, Ted doesn't. Ted just sent me a text and said, no, leave the flag alone. But, you know, it is a divisive thing because you have two different schools of thought. One is, let's stand up on our own two feet. And I agree with that. And, you know, don't forget I'm English. But, you know, the monarchy means nothing to me. Here, the Republic, the Royal Family means nothing to me in Australia. They don't mean much to the English people. And, you know, again, you know, if we became a republic, are we grown up enough to become a republic now? Well, I think we should. I certainly do.
1: We've got to grow up.
0: Yeah, but then what do we replace it with? You know, the boxing kangaroo?
1: No, let's not be, that's a bit, you know.
0: Well, no, people have even suggested that. They've said, what represents us, or do we just have?
1: Have the blue background, which is on now, with the Union Jack, not the Union Jack, the
0: Southern Cross.
1: The stars of the Southern Cross, they're in the white.
0: Yep.
1: And maybe, like I said before, some Indigenous colouring. You can put a little Indigenous, it doesn't have to be the Indigenous flag itself. It can be Indigenous colouring. And people ring up on TV, on the radio and stuff like this and say, oh, Albanese East End in front of three flags. But right now, we've got two flags. We've got the Union Jack and the Australian flag, which is the Southern Cross. We've got two flags. They make one flag. the Southern Cross, and Indigenous colouring.
0: Do you know what? I don't have a problem with that idea, with the Indigenous colouring. You know, maybe some people would have issues with the Indigenous flag per se on the Southern Cross. I wouldn't have an issue with it. But in terms of, okay, meet you in the middle, then the Indigenous colouring of the flag is not a bad idea.
1: Just around the corners. Yeah, you know, just so we know that the first people that were here, and believe it or not, I believe I've got Indigenous blood in me, but that's beside the point. But the thing is, we're Australian. We're all Australian. You can have talk about Pauline Hanson. I won't mention her or Barnaby Joyce and stuff like this or whatever she believes about DV violence and stuff like that. That's her and the people to make up their own mind. But I think we're Australian now. Let's be Australian, you know, like, and our flag should represent us.
0: Yeah, I like that. Thank you, Russell. But do you agree or disagree? And then in case, you know, we do get to that stage, well, it's such a divisive issue. But, you know, eventually we're going to have to get there. Eventually we're going to have to stand up on our own 2 feet and go, well, we don't have anything to do with, you know, this country, which is miles, miles and miles. I mean, we could not be more diametrically opposed, could we, really, in terms of geography? So with that in mind, then what goes in the corner? I don't actually have a problem with the Aboriginal flag or the Aboriginal colours in the place of where the Union Jack is. But you might disagree, and that's what I'd like to hear from you. 131873.
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0: 13-1. Hello, Anna. Phil, is it a joke that work experience Prime Minister and his best naval Ocker Twang saying the word buffet There has to be a few people sending in texts about this one flag. This one from Christine. One country, one flag. End of the discussion, says Christine and Miranda. Sue says, no, we shouldn't change the Australian flag. People have fought under that flag and it goes a long way back. I'm proud of the Australian flag. I think we have to go to a referendum to change the flag. Well, I think that would be one referendum, Sue, where people would actually actively get involved in it. Terry said the Australian AU is part of the Commonwealth. Even the Canadian flag has the Union Jack in the corner, says Terry. And Ted says, get your facts straight. Aboriginals and what the first people on this continent? What about the Pygmies who were here before the Aboriginals? Says Richard on the text there. Tell Russell to stuff his potato. Other countries don't change their flag, was one there from Sue. Have the Southern Cross on the blue background with narrow bars of the Indigenous colours around the edges, says Maureen, which was, I think, one of the first ones we've had so far that goes along with that particular narrative. Denise says, keep it the way it is, don't complicate it. Isabel says, will a new flag save us from when China invades us? And Sarah, I think, is under also the disagree with that, the changing of the Australian flag. It certainly would be divisive. And do we want to get more divisive in a country like it is at the moment with Australia, where we become more and more divided every day? With that in mind, would changing a flag make us more united? I actually don't think it would. I'd like to believe that there's something down the track that will unite a fairly divided country at the moment, but I'm not sure if the flag is the answer to that. Maybe Shane in Katoomba has a thought on that. Are you, incidentally, have we spoken before, Shane in Katoomba?
13: No, we haven't.
0: Okay, hold on then. Hold on. We've never spoken to Shane before, ladies and gentlemen. She said I was a first-time caller, but a long time. So, Shane, what do you think, mate? Good morning.
13: I think China and Australia, and we have our flag, and I am Aboriginal.
0: Yeah.
13: And I think my name is Shane O'Neill, and if I was Collie O'Neill or whatever, Julie O'Neill, thinks that she was the flag, mate. It's not right.
0: Not right is what one of the things I picked up out of that too. Thank you, Shane. Paul's in Melbourne. What do you think, Paul?
14: Well, I've served in the Australian Army, so I've had that flag on my shoulder. And I think we should change it.
0: You do?
14: I do. And I'll give you my reasoning behind this. First of all, what Britain is today represents today. The way that country has declined, I don't think we want to be primarily associated with them in to the extent that we have their flag on our flag. I think we should have an Australian flag that represents all Australians. So equally the other way, absolutely not for having Aboriginal representation on the flag. And here's my reasoning behind that. First of all, when we arrived in 1788, there was no Aboriginal nation. They had different languages. Most of the tribes never, ever met. There was no central government. There was nothing like that. So if you're going to include Aboriginal colours, which tribe? Well, you can't answer that because none of them had flags either when we turned up. We should have a flag that represents the entire nation, and it doesn't single out any race, religion, or colour, because then we will never be united under that flag if it betrays benefits or special status upon any one group. It's the same argument that I have with us becoming a republic. I have no objection to someone putting up a model and saying, let's change to this system. Our constitution's pretty old. It could probably actually do with a bit of a makeover. We could have a new country, we could be fully independent, we're big enough and strong enough, we're the world's 12th largest economy. We're known around the world in sport and art. You know, we should be able to stand on our two feet. We've grown up and we should do that. But the problem I have with the flag and the problem change and the problem I have with the referendum change is the people who say this, they never go the next step and say, this is what we're proposing. You know, it's great to keep proposing, let's, you know, have a republic.
0: Yeah, that's a good point.
14: What do you want? Do you want a French republic? Which one? Do you want a United States Democratic Republic? Do you want the Democratic People's Republic of Korea model? Like, if you want to, just stop saying we want to change it and lay down your plan. Put the question to the vote. And I'm open to vote for it if I like it.
0: Here's the theoretical, right? Because we have also, you know, we're also divided on our Aboriginal issue as well. And we would like to be more, I'm sure all of us would like to be more inclusive in that. So by including an Aboriginal colours or the Aboriginal flag, probably more so the Aboriginal colours into an Australian flag, that also could be seen as an inclusive movement. And a gesture, an inclusive gesture, which may be appreciated and may also help us to try and sort some of the issues out that we can't seem to be able to solve.
14: Well, wait a second, Phil. You say it's inclusive. I say it's the opposite.
0: Right.
14: It's exclusive. It's saying it is defining people in this country by whether they are Aboriginals or not. That's not inclusive. Inclusive is saying we're all Australian. It's not separating people out and saying you are Aboriginal, therefore you are different.
0: Okay, well, here's a text from Don. Don says, I'm ex-military and I'd be happy with an Aboriginal flag because it would be a nice reconciliation gesture. And I agree with that. It would be a nice gesture. And again, it is also very inclusive. But
14: it's
0: you disagree.
14: How is it inclusive to divide people up?
0: But it's not. Well, no, it's not. I don't think it's dividing people up at all.
14: I think the voice fails? If you want to have absolute bare truth. Because at least a significant number of people disagreed with the idea of making special places and special status and special relevance, you know, for one particular group of people regardless of their race. I think that went against uniting the country. And here's the other thing. The darkest chapters in the history of man have involved something akin to genocide. And you know what? You can only get to genocide if somewhere back up the track, you clearly, as the authority, broke people into specialist groups. You know, Houthis.
0: Yeah, but then okay, but then the alternative argument. No, but the alternative argument from that is then you find a healing gesture. If that's where we arrived and how we arrived at that particular stage, then you go back to the drawing board and you go, okay, if that's the perception that exists, then let's find a way to have a healing gesture in terms of, if you're going to use that word, genocide. And as Don says, in terms of reconciliation, it's a gesture. All right, let's open up the phones. 131-873. I'd love to have a chat with you. And also after this, we'll get the news update for you.
15: Breakfast.
16: 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Two New South Welshmen talking about rugby league. 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
0: This is the place you can come and have your say without judgment. I'll get you calls after this. Jim, Sue, Greg and Charlie, hang in there. Let's get the news update first.
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26: Hello, I'm Nelson Scott. One Nation MP Barnaby Joyce says the federal government has the power to stop a Perth-born ISIS member from returning to Australia. Tarek Kamler, who fled to Syria to join ISIS, has been found alive in an Iraqi prison. The former doctor is reportedly seeking to be released and returned home. Mr. Joyce has told Nine the government must intervene.
27: We don't bring animals or their wives back to Australia. I mean, I don't know what they're doing, cooking casseroles for their hubby after a day out murdering people.
26: The Chinese Foreign Ministry has demanded Australia stop exaggerating tensions and inciting confrontation over activity in the South China Sea. It comes after Foreign Minister Penny Wong condemned Beijing for blaming the Philippines over an altercation between the two nations. The federal court has ruled Domino's Pizza Enterprises engaged in deceptive conduct that led to wage underpayments. A judge ruled thousands of staff have been denied penalty rates and minimum shift entitlements. A Melbourne hospital has apologised for declaring a woman dead by mistake. Alex Riddell reports.
28: Werribee Mercy Hospital says it is working to understand how the wrong woman was accidentally declared deceased. The incident unfolded after the body of a 55-year-old woman was found in Tarnate on May 13. But a different 54-year-old woman was incorrectly declared as the deceased patient by the hospital. Victoria Police have confirmed the 54-year-old's family was notified of her death before she was found to be alive and well. Lawyers are now investigating the privacy breach as the woman works to untangle medical files which were wrongly merged. Alex Riddell, Melbourne.
26: The Queensland government is backing a new defence testing facility in the state's southwest. $7.5 million has been awarded to Black Sky Aerospace to build a site at Thargaminda. It'll be Australia's only privately owned horizontal launch and guided weapons testing range. Experts claim Australia could face fuel rationing if the Strait of Hormuz shipping lane remains closed. The federal government says Australia has more fuel in reserve than it did at the start of the Middle East conflict. Ukrainian drones have launched a second wave of attacks on a major Russian online retailer, injuring at least 10 workers. The strikes on a company central to the consumer economy mark a widening of Kyiv's strategy to disrupt Russia's war efforts. Medical experts are calling for Australia's first national brain health strategy to mark World Brain Day. Neurological conditions like stroke and dementia are the leading cause of disability worldwide. Dr. Mukesh Haikaral says guidelines are needed on how to keep our brain healthier for longer.
29: If we do things preventatively, we can reduce the trajectory, the rate at what people get things like dementia, and keeping the brain healthy and keeping the brain protected makes for a much better society.
25: 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No matter where you are, you can do it all with the 4BC app.
26: Melbourne coach Stephen King says they'll fight to keep free agent Tom Sparrow at the club. Essendon and Port Adelaide are among the clubs interested in the midfielder. King says Sparrow is a heart and soul player.
1: For me, he's the prototype of any midfielder a coach would want. An uncompromising, unconditional two-way runner that now you're starting to see him now really play on instinct and show the footy world what he can do with ball in hand, so he's almost the complete player.
26: In the NRL, Manly coach Kieran Foran is putting an end to talk about Tom Trbojevic's move to a new position. He says he wouldn't put anyone else at fullback. Australia's fastest woman, Tori Lewis, has broken her own Australian 100-metre record just days out from the Commonwealth Games. The West Indies have beaten New Zealand by 2 wickets in the 5th men's one-day international. It was too little too late, the Kiwis winning the series 3-2.
25: 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So add it to your phone now. Brisbane's 4BC.
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26: Around the country, Canberra partly cloudy, a top of 13 degrees. Melbourne, a shower or two and 13. Sydney, mostly sunny in a top of 20 degrees. Brisbane, partly cloudy in 24. Perth, sunny and a top of 19 degrees. Adelaide, a shower or two and 14. Hobart, showers increasing in a top of 9 degrees. Darwin, sunny and 31.
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0: We'll get to the audio that's brought us to where we're at this particular time of the morning. But first, there's a couple of emails that have come through. Hello, Dennis at Maroubra, how are you? He says, Phil, I just double-checked. All 8 billion people in the world could easily fit into a cubic mile. if they all breathed in and they can fit into a cubic kilometre. Really? That sounds like something that Dr. Carl Krusinski would say too. And incidentally, on the subject of Dr. Carl, he joins us later on this morning to answer a question that Darren sent in for the segment Ask Dr. Carl. And the question has to do with, can plants think? And if anybody would know, he would know. Dennis says, getting back to the flag, Phil, just a white flag, as in surrender, that would do. And in black print, you know, watch this space, your country could be here. What about the skull and crossbones in the corner? Hello, Jeffrey, how are you? Jeffrey says, we replaced the Union Jack with, get this, Phil, a beautiful painting of Stella the dog. Wouldn't we love that? Well, that is if Stella the dog actually exists. How did we get here? The Australian Manufacturing Workers Union have pushed to remove the Union Jack from the Australian flag, insisting its focus remains firmly on cost of living relief rather than the symbolic debates, to which Angus Taylor, with noise in the background, which at this stage we figure is either somebody packing a dishwasher or the clanging of some metal clip on a flagpole, was talking about this. This is what Angus Taylor said, calling out Claire O'Neill on her stance on the Australian flag.
2: It's extraordinary that Claire O'Neill is out there today and she can't confirm that we should keep our Australian flag. She can't confirm that we should keep our Australian flag. Well, I'll tell you what, I am proud of our Australian flag. I know all Liberals and Nationals are proud of our Australian flag and we will keep it. We will keep our flag. Well, I don't know what Claire O'Neill wants to do with it.
0: Two things. One, I think the more I listen to that, that does sound like cutlery, possibly glasses being loaded into a dishwasher more than perhaps a metal clip hitting a flagpole. But more importantly than that, well, is he right or is he wrong? Maureen says on the text, I'll get to it, there's a few texts that have come through, but also a lot of people on the phone. Last caller convinced me, no division. All of us under the one blue flag, Southern Cross, nothing else. Philip says, a white flag with a black garbage bin. A wheelie bin? Or would it be, hang on, mate, let's not get divisive here. Will it be the environmentally friendly green bin? Will it be the yellow bin? Will it be the red bin? Can't just throw in that we're going to have a garbage bin in there and decide what colour it's going to be. Barbara says the loudest voices don't want any healing. Division suits their purpose. Changing the flag wouldn't make any difference. A lot of texts that have come in too. On the Aboriginal colour that could go on the flag, a few Aboriginals need a flag, but they have one. Breaking Defence News, our new US Navy is suggesting we use Labour and Green politicians in the gun barrels, says Will. Coming through there. And this one too. Kevin Rudd said sorry as a healing gesture, and that didn't work out, so the flag change isn't going to work, says Sandy. That was in Queensland. I got a lot of texts that came through about this. Phil, I don't want the Aboriginal colours on the flag because the colours mean nothing to me. I'm third generation Australian, and the Aussie flag is perfect as it is, says Steve at Capalabar. However, I said, as a couple of other people said, what about as a reconciliation message? Hayley says, we're meant to be one and free and we're all the bloody same at the end of the day. So leave the flag the way it is. David says, since we're discussing patriotism, could I recommend the most patriotic song I know? It's called Aussie Anz by Matt Scullion. I'll see if I can find it. Phil says, Kevin, changing the flag is a Labour diversion to move your thoughts away from the real issues that are affecting the country. Drop the subject. It's a scam. Well, people want to talk about it. And that's what we're here for. Free speech, the last bastion of it, talk radio. John in Gladstone, change the Australian flag and you'll start a civil war. The government that changes the flag will do it at their own peril. And I think I've pretty much got to everybody. If I apologise if I haven't. The reason this country is divided is because of the rotten government, says Sue. The incessant age mate ads are annoying me, says Brett. Well, on the case with that, mate, I'm just trying to figure out how we can get to that. Leslie said, if the politicians want a new flag, how about they take a 50% pay cut and then it would cost a fortune to replace them? I think we've pretty much got there. Greg in Phuket, in addition to my previous message, the people voted no to the country dividing voice to Parliament, 60.1% no. Typical Labour voter pushing the change of the flag, says Greg in Phuket. Well, let's get to a lot of people on the phone who would like to talk about this, including, first off, morning, Sue in Brisbane. How are you?
3: I'm well. How are you, Phil?
0: I'm very well, right. Thank you. So what are your thoughts then?
3: All right. My thoughts are, what about the coat of arms in the corner instead of the English flag? And although, because the emu and the kangaroo, they can't go backwards. But, I mean, this government is going backwards, so I don't know whether that might be something that we can go forwards after that. But and also, I do love England, but no. I've been to England 5 times. I want to go back again. I know you're from England, and I love it to death. But I think we're over England.
0: Oh, man, I love England in terms of the football team, but that's where it ends. You know, that's why I don't live there. I live here because I love this country. You know, I was born there, but, you know, I live in Australia. And when, you know, my time comes up again, I'm allowed to become an Australian citizen, then that will be one of the first things both Sam and I will do, because we're very proud of living here.
3: Well, but the thing is, though, we've had to fight all their bloody wars. Oh, sorry to swear, but I had to fight all their wars, you know, and I don't know, anyway, but I will go back there again, I'm sure.
0: I know. It is still a link to the past, but is it in order, while we've got this anchor, this link to the past, this chain, it's also stopping us from going forward as a country, I think.
3: That's the thing. I don't know. But as I said, I love England, and I went there last October, and I want to go back there this year. And my son says, "Why do I have to go back there all the time?" I said, "Because I love it." Mm. I don't know why.
0: Do you know the other thing that I've noticed too is that trying to equate Australia's problems with England or the UK's problems doesn't work, because the UK fits into Victoria and yet there are 60 million people in there. So there are different issues in the UK that don't equate to what's happening in Australia. I mean, maybe on a different scale, but there are other issues there that don't pertain to Australia.
3: There are, and I'd walk down the street, and I'm not going to be racist, but I mean, I'm just being realistic, that you were lucky to see a Caucasian or an English person. I mean, and it's just a migration. I don't know. We're going to become like that. I don't know.
0: All right, so good to talk to you. And in just defence of people of colour, they can be English, as you would know, looking at the England football team as well. I thought I'd have to add that too. Let's go to Jim in Armidale. Are you a first-time caller, Jim?
13: No.
0: Oh, well, you've saved yourself a second of two of the verse of first-time caller. Morning, mate. How are you? What did you think, Jim?
13: Good. I want to keep the Australian flag. It's not a race-based flag. The Union Jack does represent our heritage. It was the British who introduced all our institutions, democracy, Parliament, all our institutions, our sports are English, cricket, rugby league, soccer are all English inventions. And they should be acknowledged every time they're played at a major level, that they're English inventions. And in 100 years or so of the British arriving, Australia had one of the highest standards of living in the world. And all this obsession with changing everything about Australia, you know, Shag's elbow and his far leftist Labor mob, that's what they want to do, just like The Voice. That was very divisive. Mm. Luckily, we voted against that division. And they're obsessed with changing everything. What should be changed? Maybe we could consider changing the Aboriginal flag. That's a race-based flag. Just represents Aboriginal, part Aboriginals, and all those white-looking blacks.
0: But then we've also got to get to the issue, which is the elephant in the room, and that is reconciliation. And gestures on everybody's behalf would be...
13: Oh, well, there's no end of reconciliation and recognising Aboriginal stuff these days. It's everywhere that Aboriginal, so-called Aboriginal art, it's on everything. And, you know, even we name a train Tangara. What's that? Aboriginal for fast suburban electric train. It's everywhere about Aboriginal stuff. Maybe it's time Aborigines recognised that they were saved from their harsh primitive Stone Age existence. But there's lots of Aboriginal land, lots of it, nothing stopping them from resuming their Stone Age existence. Wouldn't take them long to get back to it. You strip off, you get some pointed sticks, and start resuming their Stone Age existence.
0: Yeah, but then how do we get past that? Then we've got a clash of cultures here. How do we get past that so that this isn't... Is there any getting past it, in your opinion, or not, Jim?
13: No, well, most Aborigines live the modern, advanced, clever, white lifestyle now. And that's why none of them really want to get back to the Stone Age. It's too difficult and harsh.
0: Do you think we need more education as well about Aboriginal culture in schools, though? So we also...
13: They never shut up about it in schools.
0: All right.
13: It's always... What we need is more education about Australian history, how great it was.
0: But isn't the Aboriginal culture part of Australian history?
13: That's right. They never shut up about it in schools. Really, they don't.
0: So the education that we give about Australia's history, though, shouldn't that also be inclusive of Aboriginal culture and Aboriginals' history as part of Australian history?
13: Yes, it should be, but it's overwhelmingly now about Aboriginal history and aspects of Aboriginal stuff. They even included in science, you know, and Aborigines weren't great scientists. That's a European thing. Aborigines should realise that now they live a modern, advanced white lifestyle. And I'd like to see them try resuming their primitive lifestyle. They'll be back in a couple of weeks.
0: All right. Good to talk to you, Jim. There you go. That's Jim in Armidale. Brian, I'm presuming your name is Brian and not Brain, because you've come up on my phone here as Brain, unless you wish to be known as Brain.
14: Well, I don't have a lock.
0: Well, there you go. Are you a first-time caller?
14: No, Brian. All I've got to say about the flag is...
0: Yes.
14: That you can jigger around with it as much as you like, but you will never, never come up with a flag as beautiful as the one we've got now.
0: Does it still have a place in Australian culture, having a Union Jack in the corner?
14: Of course it. Right. Of course it does. I mean, when they bag Cook all the time, Cook was one of the greatest men that ever lived. And they bag him the whole time.
0: All right. Brain, it's been a pleasure talking to you, but next time you ring, we'll fix your name up, mate. Good to talk to you. Thank you so much. 1-3-1-8-7-3 is our number.
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6: A couple of emails, one here from Stephen at Avoca Beach. Hello, Stephen. Phil, every colour mixed together comes out black. So as AC/DC said, paint it black. I think AC/DC said back in black. I think it was the Rolling Stones who said paint it black. But anyway, Stephen, get your point. Thank you. Ian at Woi Woi, who I think is not happy with me. Well, would you go by the trend of previous emails from Ian at Woi Woi? But I'm not quite sure what I've done wrong this time. But anyway, hi, mate, Mr. FM, he's calling me. It's taken a while, but it's good to see you finally showing your true colours. I knew before, but it's good to see you're out, Ian of Woi Woi. I don't understand what my true colours are, though. I'm happy to take criticism, but I really don't understand what the criticism is. You might have to be more specific if it is criticism, or if you're complimenting me on showing my true colours. Again, what are they? Because I'm confused. And incidentally, your is Y-O-U-R apostrophe E, if you wanted to use that grammatically correctly. And also, what do we got here on the text? Phil, this is Michelle at the Ponds. It'd be sad to see our flags if it was to lose the Union Jack, because to me, the Union Jack is part of my heritage. My grandparents, great-grandparents, great-aunts, uncles all come from England and Scotland. You see, England, Scotland and Australia all hold a special place in my heart. They're all part of who I am and where my family come from. Sue says the only reason England's in a mess is because of bad governments who've let massive immigrants in. Greg says for people who don't like the flag, they're free to leave the country. And another one, here we go, from Doug, who says, okay, a new flag, all red with a picture of Albanese front and centre, then it can be used for target practice as well. And a couple of other ones that have come in here as well. Hello, Dorothy, how are you? Phil, what about with the new flag putting the photo of you on there? Well, nobody would want to invade the country if that was the case. And Terry says, how about Albo's face in the corner of the flag and call it the Australian flog? Very good. 131873. Hello, Greg in Shell Harbour. How are you, mate?
7: How you going, bud?
6: Yeah, I'm good, buddy.
7: Yeah, what I wanted to talk about was unusual, but Vegemite. And what people don't see a lot of things is the Americans seem to knock it and they say, oh, we don't like the taste. But what people don't realise, I grew up in the 60s and the 70s, and in those days, if you didn't know how to cook, then you didn't eat. And one of the ingredients, Vegemite, in my family, was like a form of also like garlic.
6: Mm-hmm.
7: And so it went in, and it was Well, garlic is part of like a medication in a way, a good form of medication, and so was Vegemite. So it wasn't something that just went on a sandwich or on a bit of toast. It went into the cooking.
6: Right.
7: And, hey?
6: Yeah, no, I'm listening to you, yeah.
7: It went into the cooking. So if you wanted to do like a fried rice, you put a little bit of Vegemite in to do flavour. Casserole, you do that. Sometimes when you get a sauce, you do something, you put a bit into that. And it also, it was also good, so I believe, for your blood and your iron.
6: Right.
7: In those days. But I don't know how they've changed all the insides of it in over time. But it was always good for that type of thing. But Vegemite was always, to me, what I my understanding, it was also like a medication, like garlic. But people say, ooh, don't like it, don't like it. But no, how many people did like cod liver oil?
6: Yeah, right. Good
7: that's
6: point.
7: That's good for you. Mm. But it's still better than that fish oil today. So the cod liver oil, you can buy it in a tablet today, or you can buy it in liquid, right? And it's still better for you than that fish oil. I'd go buy that any day.
6: Yeah.
7: And so, look, people knock the old Vegemite in that, but it's so versatile.
6: Lots of vitamin B, don't forget that too, Greg.
7: Yeah, it's so versatile, and it's got so much goodness, and you can do so much with it, and you don't realise it's... People take it, it's like a medication, or how kids, when you had to go and brush your teeth, it's like something you're being forced to eat and you don't like it or something, but if you sort of mix and match it and put it in, you still get a goodness out of it, and it's going in with other good goodness like vegetables and that or whatever you're cooking. You're still getting a good balanced nutritional out of it, if you understand.
6: I do. And I tell you what, there should be more people on MasterChef, and perhaps you could go on there, Greg, with that as, you know, the recipe. Everything could feature Vegemite in it. And I agree with you too. A lot better than cod liver oil, because I've never had cod liver oil on toast, but I have had Vegemite, and I would take that over it. Hello, Charlie.
8: Hi, how are you going? Yes.
6: Good, mate.
8: The reason I'm in Anthony Albanese and the dog, where he sat, told him to sit down.
6: No, that was Barnaby Joyce.
8: Yeah, sorry, Barnaby
6: right.
8: Joyce. Well, have him talk about, have him sink in to Thunderstruck. So, It would work.
6: It's so funny you should say that, because somebody sent me this. I'll just see if I can quickly get it up on my phone. And this is, oh, you'll like this then. Yeah, this is Barnaby mixed in with something else. And I'll play this to you over my phone. So it's not going to be as good, but it'll give you a good indication. So here we go.
8: That's good. I thought of Thunderstruck, and I thought that would work really well. But anyway, second point was.
6: Yeah. By the way, tomorrow we'll do that, just very quickly. Tomorrow we're going to get Barnaby in the middle of My Sharona, in the middle of Thunderstruck, and you know where I'm going to put it? This came to my head, and this is why the creativity of you, Charlie, from Picton is unbelievable. Do you know where we're going to put Barnaby Joyce's Sit Down and Shut Up tomorrow in the middle of a song? Do you know what song I'm going to put it in?
8: No.
6: Do you know In the Air Tonight, in place of the drums?
8: Yeah, right.
6: In the air tonight, instead of da-dum, da-dum, da-dum, da-dum, we'll just have, shut up!
8: It's endless, but it's good.
6: It's a gift that keeps on giving, and a good way to finish the week. Sorry, and what else did you want to mention, Charlie?
8: About the flag. Pierre Trudeau did the greatest thing. He walked into the Canadian Parliament and said, "This is the flag," and that was it.
6: Mm.
8: No more question. They just brought in the maple leaf, and everybody knows what the maple leaf is.
6: That's a pretty good flag. You know, I like the stars and stripes too. I think if I was to choose my favourite flag, not based on anything other than I just like the colour of the flag, Spanish flag, terrific, great colours. Maple leaf, terrific, really good too. Stars and stripes, I just love it because I love the colours. So, yeah.
8: So you know, I mean, that's all we've got to do, you know. And anyway, it's a red herring. That's all. They've just thrown a red herring in, and it gets everybody off other things, you know.
6: You want to talk about synergy, incidentally. As you said, get a load of this, as you said the words red herring, exactly as you said that, Philip texted through and says red herring to cover up more lies and theft at exactly the same time as you said red herring. Isn't that incredible?
8: It's amazing. I mean, it's just amazing how people think the same at the same time, yeah?
6: That's it. And it's always amazing to talk to you because you know I love you and I'd walk a million miles for one of your laughs, Charlie.
8: Thank you very much.
6: Yeah, okay. Good on you, mate. Appreciate that. Bye-bye. 28 minutes to two. Back with more of your calls after this.
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8: 25 minutes to 2. On the text, Chris says, Phil, we vote for politicians to represent us. Instead, they fail us. Albo and his cohorts, Labor elected, Albo for leader, he would be, Albo and his cohorts that Labor elected, Albo for leader, and he became PM, is a tragedy. To rise from living in social housing, welfare dependent, to becoming Labor leader says it all about Labor. But then to be elected PM says it all about the coalition and those who voted for Labor led by Albo, says Chris. Good to hear from you, Chris. Ring anytime you want. You know that. You haven't rung in ages. Okay, let's get back to your calls. But also, just on the subject, we may as well finish the week with the villain of the week, Albo and his dog, by putting in... Because we've pretty much stretched it as far as we can go and squeezed every single inch of juice out of this lemon. But now we're getting to the stage where, just like our old mate Charlie from Picton said, let's put the dog reference into some songs. And Paul says maybe you could put Barnaby Sit Down at the start of Lonesome Loser by Little River Band. Sit down, take a look at yourself. Maybe Hudson with an H could do it. Well, Hudson with an H is on the case with that. And he's also going to put Barnaby yelling at his dog in the middle of In the Air Tonight instead of the drums. And we're thinking of a few more too. I think there's a spot in Toto's Africa where we can put Barnaby. Let's, see how many we can get. Kevin says, Phil, next time Charlie comes on, get him to do the laugh. I love it. I love Charlie's laugh. Something about Charlie's laugh and Wendy that just somehow make the evening so much richer. Hello, Melinda. Hey, Phil. It's Melina. Sorry, Melina on the Central Coast. Phil, my favourites. Vegemite and sliced cheddar cheese on toast. Well, when they had the Vegemite with cheese in it already... Was it called Cheesy Mite? I mean, that was fantastic. Second only to when they put Vegemite on with cheese together, the Vegemite slices. But you're absolutely right. You get your Vegemite, as you know, and especially if you've got, one of those toasted cheese machines, whack in the cheese and then you open it up. Cheese has gone everywhere, like it's stuck there. Then you grind off the cheese that's all burnt, stick that in there. And I call that... A Vegemite explosion. How about this? For Joe Dolce, shut up your face, says Steve. Stick Barnaby in there as well. Okay, let's get to more of your calls. We're going to have a whole bunch. Don't worry. Hudson with an H is on the case. How are you, Peter?
9: Hi, Phil. How are you?
8: Good. Sorry to keep you waiting there. Hope you're having a good morning.
9: No, never kept me waiting. I mean, whether I'm listening on the app or on a phone or...

0: around the world. I mean, you're global now, aren't you, as we've talked about? I think you've got listeners everywhere, don't you?
1: Well, not everywhere, but we can be heard in all parts of the world. I think, you know, people that find us by mistake more than if they're actually looking for it.
0: Well, I think people are listening to you pretty intentionally. But what I would say about the Australian flag, having grown up with the flag, and I don't know if you did, but I think we have the best flag in the world. And the reason for that is because it's the Australian flag. And it is the flag that the Anzacs fought under. It's the flag that our troops in World War One, Two, and Three next year, probably, will fight under. And there's no changing our flag. Now, Labor and Penny Wong and all the rat bags from the CFMEU party, like Miles and Annika and, you name a lot of them, Chris Net Zero Bowen, they'd love to slash our flag. They'd love to put, you know, some ridiculous, you know, made-up Labor artwork on there. Or, you know, Labor is about destroying things. You know, they've trashed this country. Australia's never been in a worse state, and everyone listening to this knows it. Everyone knows that the electricity bill arrives like a horror movie, and everyone knows that this is the worst government in history, Phil. So what Labor does, they have a list of distractions, and when things get a bit hot and heated, they roll it out. And if things get really bad, Albanese goes to ground and disappears, just like he did when he suggested that the Prime Minister of Japan might have smuggled a melon internally, whatever that means. Now,
1: that really got your goat too, didn't it? That really,
0: It did, Phil, because our gutless media didn't hold him to account. You know, and what I will say, Phil, while, you know, this disgraceful Prime Minister was accepting a $1 million donation from a shady Chinese businessman whose father, this is on the public record, Phil, gambled $2.2 billion at Star City Casino. I mean, this is the Labor Party of New South Wales, of Bob Carr, of Kevin Rudd, of Paul Keating, of Malinowskis. You know, of why is it, Phil, that Chris Bowen, who's now in Adelaide for their disgusting national conference, Phil, why is it...
1: Why do I feel like you're telling me off?
0: No, it's not, directly at you. Phil, why is it that Chris Net Zero Bowen is so fixated on one source of energy? Could it be, Phil, that he, on one of his mystery trips to China, that he was allegedly acquired by China? Because that's what China does. It's called elite acquisition. And if you look at allegedly former Labor prime ministers and allegedly...
1: I like how you're throwing the allegedly in there too. That way we don't have to throw... Can I tell you something very quickly?
0: Yeah, go ahead.
1: Synchronicity again. Do you know how before when we talked about red herring and, you know, Charlie said red herring and a text came through with red herring. I wanted to tell you this as it came in, but when you said I was born under this flag, at exactly the same moment, I got a text that came in from Glenn who said I was born under this flag. Isn't that interesting? So the synchronicity of that this morning has happened twice now within two callers. That was from Glenn, who said, I was born under this flag. I shall die under this flag. Oh, by the way, Phil, have you got any updates from Graham in Scotland? Has he been eaten by the Loch Ness Monster? Well, it's funny you should say that, because I do have, and I'll put it on the page, on the Instagram page, because he was there fishing for the Loch Ness Monster. We weren't on air at the time. So he sent me a photo of him actually at Loch Ness, trying to find the Loch Ness Monster. I should put that on the page. So thank you for that, too. Hand over fist, your show this evening is better than Clinton's show. Well, unlike, you know, Clinton, who never gives us any kind of mention on his show, too, by the way. Let's get to that little bit of audio again in just a moment. 131873 is the phone number. Hello, Ray in Brisbane. How are you?
2: Yeah, not too bad, Phil. I just wanted to comment on the fact that during the war years, my dad was sergeant in the army. Based at Archfield Aerodrome, we had five Allied Air Forces there working 24 hours around the clock. So you had the British, and our boys, our Australian Air Force, we had the Canadians, the New Zealand, and the Dutch. Now, I feel very strongly about this because I'll tell you this, the Union's talking about occupation. The Japanese prisoners of war that were captured up in Papua New Guinea, Dad had a detail who was in charge of security, of, you know, washing down, putting into prisoner of war clothes back onto their body, put them back in the plane, put them back to Nowra prisoner of war camp. Now, you're talking about occupation. They had occupation money on their body, and Dad showed me this as a young boy, that the occupation money was the Japanese government, territory of Australia. We promised to pay all the different denominations, 5, 10, 20 yen, and of course signed with the big picture of Japanese hero, the big Hirohito. So the unions want to talk about occupation. I want to put a plug in for the men and women that died for this country to keep us being occupied by the Japanese, mate. And that's the truth.
1: And you know what? I came into this discussion at midnight with no particular vehement opinion on where I stood in terms of this Australian flag issue, because I wanted to get everybody's opinion and then I could, you know, make up my mind at the end of it. And having spoken to the people like yourself, I am now in total agreement that we shouldn't change the flag because of all of the reasons that have been mentioned throughout the morning, including the reasons why you've said this morning as well.
2: Yes, mate. Now, I just want to make that clear because Dad did his service there, and we could be thankful that due to the men and women that laid down their lives, otherwise we'd be speaking Japanese now, mate. It'd be the territory of Japan.
1: There you are. Good to talk to you, Ray. Thank you, mate.
2: Thanks, Bill. Thanks,
1: cheers,
2: mate.
1: Have a good morning. Yeah, that's what, I mean, I came in again, like everything, with every conversation, with every argument, with every opinion. Listen to all of the opinions that everybody can possibly give to you, so therefore you're sort of across everybody else's ideas, everybody else's opinions, and then put it all together and go, well, actually, now that I've heard everybody's argument, this is what I think. Initially, I thought, you know what, move on. Become a country that stands up on its own two feet, remove the Union Jack, because we should be united as an Australia in this particular century. But no, we can't. You're absolutely right. We can't forget the history of this flag and how it's got us to where we are now, and why, moving forward, we can't forget the past. We can't forget what made Australia to this stage without having that flag represent everything. So we are representative of all of the history of that flag moving forward, is my opinion now. And I think it'd be probably very hard to change my mind, but you can give me a ring on 131873 and we'll chat.
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1: 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News coming up, and we'll get to the paperboy, Jason Morrison. And let's not forget Conspiracy Theory Thursday. Hello, Brian. On the text, Phil, net zero is real. It's between Bowen's ears. Phil, says Jerry, Vegemite gets more mellow, or the flavour gets more mellow when it's cooked. I feel like I'm talking to Bob Marley here. Take three slices of sandwich bread, bread, butter, cheese, bread, Vegemite, bread, butter, toast in sandwich press. Cheese is cheddar, processed if preferred, Vegemite thick as you like. You've done a bit of work on that, Jerry. That is a master chef thing right there. Tina says, I agree everything that Peter said. I agree with Albo from the Fabian Socialist Society is destroying our beautiful country. I love our beautiful flag. And it says one more for you to put in with Barnaby for the music with Hudson for, with an H. For am I ever going to hear your see your face again? Am I going to ever hear your bark again? We're going to put the bark in that too. Phil, oh, the gentleman speaking right now is saying every word. I believe these are my feelings exactly. That would have been Ray that was calling through. Thank you, Marie, for your text as well. Kevin says that crazy laugh that you have from Charlie is fantastic. It's very similar to the one that you haven't played for in a while. And you know when you said that, I thought, haven't played it for a while. And then I realised. Morning, Andy. How are you, mate?
17: Are you talking to me?
1: Yes, how are you, Andy?
17: Oh, I'm glad I hung on.
1: Yeah, sorry about that.
17: Oh, that's all right. You've had a few callers tonight.
1: No, but I was waiting for you. Andy, Andy McDowell.
17: Andy. Yeah, and Andy the girl.
1: Yeah, well, Andy McDowell Andy was the girl, yeah.
17: Andy
1: yeah.
17: the bitch.
1: Oh, I don't remember that one, but I would never call you that, my dear.
17: Oh, because I go as, I trade as the neighbour's dog.
1: Ah, okay.
17: That's one of my conspiracy theories.
1: Do you think it wasn't his dog, it was the one next door?
17: Well, I wrote a lot of songs years ago, which I probably shouldn't have done, but I did do. And one of my conspiracy theories is that all my song lines got put into a big computer and they're being marketed.
1: Really?
17: By politicians and by all different things, by the dark forces.
1: Well, so, a lot of that goes on with AI now. You never know, right?
17: Oh, well, yeah, AI is a conspiracy.
1: Oh, I've got, because you know I talk a lot about AI on the show, and you don't have to say conspiracy theory to me. I'm saying, and I'm paranoid about AI, I'm paranoid about everything, but I really believe that AI is something we should keep an eye on. But I have an AI story for you, an update in a moment, and wait till you hear this. It feeds into every conspiracy theory you can think of, Andy.
17: And the data centers and everything, it's all a wicked conspiracy, because the computer has all knowledge in it, but now the term like computer and technology has been replaced with the words AI. It's a marketing thing.
1: Do you know what? The other thing they found out is it quite takes a load of water to keep these data centres going, and nobody's actually pointed out the amount of water that it takes. I haven't got all the details here, and I'm going to follow this up with somebody. But apparently they haven't taken into account the amount of water you need to keep a data centre going.
17: Yeah, and the other one is about, you know, Vegemite.
1: Mm-hmm.
17: Some say that it's been sweetened.
1: Oh, you can't change that. Did you know the Coca-Cola recipe, and this is a good one, that I think only two people in the world know the recipe, and they never fly on the same plane together. And the recipe itself is locked in a vault in Coca-Cola's headquarters behind a massive vault. So no one will ever actually know what
17: the
1: recipe is.
17: Maybe they've got the Kentucky Fried Chicken recipe hidden there as well.
1: You just don't know the secret herbs and spices, right?
17: Yeah.
1: Yeah, one day all of this will come out, and they'll go, by the way, UFOs exist, and we'll go, oh, we don't care about that. Tell us about the other 12 herbs and spices.
17: Yeah. Another one I heard tonight was a lady on the radio saying that Northern Territory was a failed state.
1: Oh, okay. Well, you've come on the right night, because in a moment we're going to talk about, on our Conspiracy Theory Thursday, a book that's 25 years old, and the book is called Them, and it's a really great book and has so many great conspiracy theories in it. Can you hang around for about half an hour?
17: Yeah, but I just wanted to say, if I've got a chance.
1: Yeah, you've got about 90 seconds. Yeah, sorry to rush you.
17: Okay, because Northern Territory is not a state, is it? It's a territory.
1: That's a good point.
17: Yeah, and I was thinking maybe we should make it a state, because there's a bit of a conspiracy happening at the moment between the territory and the federal government.
1: Ooh, I like
17: no
1: it.
17: No one really knows where we stand with those two.
1: I like it.
17: Yeah, but if territory had to be a state like the rest of us, it would be on equal footing with the other states.
1: Would they have to secede any territory in order to become a state?
17: Well, we don't know, but at the moment the federal government seems to look after the territory but not look after the other states.
1: That is a very fine, Andy, that is a very fine conspiracy theory. I like that a lot. So, as I mentioned before, thanks so much for calling. As I mentioned before, Conspiracy Theory Thursday. We love this. John Stanley's idea, funnily enough. That is coming up in just a moment. And also the paper boy, Jason Morrison, we'll get to him. And look, old mate Nicholas is on the phone too. We'll get to him after the news update.
9: Gary Hargrave.
18: We've actually taken a little bit of Barnaby, Pauline. 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
20: 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People are losing their homes, their mortgages, kids can't get jobs, and they're worried about Barnaby telling his dog to sit down.
9: Mornings with Gary Hargrave on Brisbane's 4BC.
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1: Hello, Tina. Andy's forgotten we have two territories, she says. Northern Territory and the Australian Capital Territory. Well, there you go. Chris says, on the flag, it's a symbol of who we are. Aborigines didn't have one when the British arrived. Don't forget, they were living in the Stone Age when what Canada did with its flag lost its heritage. What took you so long to come to your senses? Well, because it wasn't on the top of my agenda of things to think about. But now I've thought about it, Chris, I know where I stand.
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26: Hello, I'm Nelson Scott. One of Australia's largest energy companies is investigating a potential breach of customer data. Chris McCarthy reports.
27: Hackers claim to have accessed 2 million customer records from Origin Energy. The hackers providing a sample of 50 customers' details to News Corp after they say Origin ignored evidence of the breach for almost 3 weeks. Origin Energy says the incident may have affected customer data, but believes credit card and bank details are not a part of the hack. If proven, the breach would rank among Australia's largest after strikes against Optus, Medibank and Qantas. Chris McCarthy reporting.
26: The Labor Party will hold its national conference in Adelaide over the next 4 days. The event will attract more than 2,000 members, but is likely to be highly stage managed. The idea is for the party to come together and debate a range of policy issues. Focus will be on the growth of AI, the push for a gas tax, and gambling reform. Advocates say One Nation leader Pauline Hanson's comments on domestic violence are trivialising an insidious issue. In an interview where she has acknowledged violence is wrong, but has suggested DV is a two-way street and women in abusive relationships should just leave. Red Rose Foundation founder Betty Taylor says victims have more to consider than just escaping.
28: It's not just whether they leave and get out with their life, but what pieces do they have to pick up to move on. And I suppose, Carla, I do get annoyed when people make so light of it, you know, comments like, it's a two-way street or it takes two to tango. You know, we're dealing with something insidious.
26: A 71-year-old Darwin man's been charged with possessing tens of thousands of child sexual abuse images. Police have seized electronic devices containing the files. He's been charged with 12 offences, each carrying a 15-year jail sentence if he's convicted. Two teenagers have been charged with assaulting a 41-year-old man during a domestic dispute at Blacktown in Sydney's West. A 17-year-old boy is accused of stabbing the man in the back. 11 dolphins have died after getting stranded near the Albany foreshore in Western Australia. Carcass samples are being tested for the H5 bird flu strain as a precaution. The Victorian government is urging teachers to return to the negotiating table after they rejected the latest pay offer. Public school teachers across the state are about to walk off the job on Thursday. Union spokesperson Lucy Honan says educators can't continue under current conditions.
29: We've got class size blowouts. Some primary schools have classes of up to 29 kids in them. It's just unworkable and our kids are suffering and teachers and education support staff find it untenable.
26: Also making news, the hospitality industry is warning Australia's rising alcohol taxes are fueling a black market.
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26: The most successful New South Wales Origin coach of all time is endorsing Andrew Johns for the top job. With Laurie Daly tipped to walk away after winning this year's series, the search is underway for a replacement. Speaking on his Six Tackles with Gus podcast, Phil Gould says Johns should take the reins.
30: Could he do it? Yes, he could. Should he do it?
5: Well, he probably should, because what's going to happen is he's going to get to 60, 70 years of age and probably regret that he didn't.
26: Melbourne vice-captain Jack Vinney has returned to training. He's yet to play this year after dealing with back and Achilles injuries. Giants veteran Stephen Coniglio hopes to sign a contract extension and finish his career as a one-club player. A Portuguese club has reportedly bid to entice rising Socceroos star Nestroy Irancunda. Sporting Lisbon has reportedly bid more than $32 million for the Australian.
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26: Around the country. Canberra, partly cloudy, a top of 13 degrees. Melbourne, a shower or two and 13. Sydney, mostly sunny and a top of 20 degrees. Brisbane, partly cloudy and 24. Perth, sunny and a top of 19 degrees. Adelaide, a shower or two and 14. Hobart, showers increasing and a top of 9 degrees. Darwin, sunny and 31.
32: 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On the end of July, July 23.
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32: 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More of the news throughout the morning coming up for you. And also coming up in a moment, Jason Morrison, the paper boy, in his segment. We're going to break down some of the news stories of the day. Conspiracy Theory Thursday too. And this morning we look at a great book which turns 25. John Ronson's book called Them, Adventures with Extremists. It's a book that made him famous and we'll talk about that. Ask Dr. Carl's coming up. Terry Barnes in about an hour as well. And more of the versions of Barnaby's dog. We've got to the stage now where we're making our own memes, sort of a musical version of memes with Barnaby's dog, which has become the meme of the moment too. And it had to eventually, because it had been, you know, in the news for all week. Where do we go with it from here? Well, I'll show you exactly where we go with it. We start putting it in the middle of songs. Here we go.
33: The hurt doesn't show, but the pain still grows. Some stranger to you and me.
0: Sorry, it's a dog.
1: That's very good. All right, Hudson with an H has made another one. Are you ready for another one? And if you can think of any suggestions for songs that we can stick Barnaby and his dog in the middle of, by all means, please get involved in that. Here we go. Here's another one.
2: Hurry, boy, it's waiting there for you.
0: Sit down! Sorry, it's a dog.
1: That's going to get more than a few plays between now and sunup. I'll tell you that for nothing. How are you, Nicholas?
3: Good morning. Look, just very quickly, I just wanted to make a reply essentially to Russell's call earlier in the program.
1: Sure.
3: I think it's a mark of a nation's maturity that it acknowledges its heritage. And part of our heritage as a modern nation is the British heritage. If you take away that from the symbolism of the flag, what are you left with? A tea towel design that you can pick up at Kmart for $4.99? I mean, honestly, Russell, you're kicking around and disrespecting things that we should honour. Whether there are dark aspects to British history, there are dark aspects to colonialism, of course. But let's not kick out the symbolism associated with what we are as a nation and what we have in essence. That is the heritage of an empire that was on the other side of the world, yes, but which constitutes part of what we are today. For heaven's sake, be a bit more mature and let's not hastily try to erase from that, from our proud flag, that symbol that is in essence part of what we are today, without being disrespectful to First Nations people, without being disrespectful to the whole wave of migrants that came, especially after the Second World War. That's what I really want
1: to
3: say.
1: No, and I want to say, having heard everybody's arguments for the last couple of hours, and I agree, and I needed to have it reinforced by people, why we need to keep this flag, and I've heard enough arguments to agree with that particular opinion, yeah, that again we are representative and our history is representative of that piece of cloth, and that everything that came before that, before now, to where we are now, is represented by that flag. And that's why I agree with that argument.
3: All right. Now, a bit of fun here.
1: Please.
3: Barnaby Joyce, you asked about a theme song that we could link to this most recent episode,
1: mm-hmm,
3: the interview in the ABC. How about the Rolling Stones' Start Me Up?
1: Oh, yeah.
3: Yeah, you know, the
1: yeah, anger, I do. Dun, dun, dun, dun.
3: Yeah, that's right. You could sort of see that connection there between the frustrations and the emotions created by having to concentrate on a political discussion while your faithful dog is barking away.
1: Yeah. I like it. And you could even, that could come up, Hudson with an H is working on it, like Phil Spector with the wall of sound in the studio next door. But you can have it, you know, dun, dun, dun, dun, and then it could come back in again. And then dun, dun, dun, dun, and then Barnaby could come in three times, at least, in that.
3: Yeah, that's great. I can see Barnaby introducing the Stones at a live concert.
1: I'd like that.
3: Yeah. Anyway, look, it's a brilliant show this morning. It always is great, but I think we had a great selection of callers that really raised the interest level for our dedicated listeners.
1: Well, you know, that's the reason why we don't know what we're going to get every morning when we get here at midnight. We go, well, it's never our agenda to go down that particular route, but then people take us in that direction. And, you know, again, it's the last bastion of free speech when it comes to, you know, actually being able to be heard without being judged, and that's talk radio. Because if you do it on Facebook, you're going to have 100 people who hate you.
3: No, that's That's really for superficial things.
1: But here, if you want to get on, you want your voice and opinion heard by other people without judgment, then I'd like to think that that's what we give you the opportunity to do here. And after all, I'm just here as a conduit for everybody else, you know. I'm just the button pusher.
3: No, you're more than that. You elaborate and you... Your commentary is quite interesting.
1: Oh, stop it, stop it. You'll have me drinking the Kool-Aid soon, texting myself going, right. Bring Nicholas back.
3: A very special hello to Prue McQueen.
1: You've got your own ladies. Leave mine alone.
3: I'm just a special hello. That's
1: I know what your special hellos mean.
3: It's a platonic hello.
1: No, there's no platonic hello with you. You just mesmerise them with your mojo, and I'm not having any of it, my friend.
3: All right. Well, have a good morning.
1: Hey, thank you, Nicholas. It's been so long, I had to go and find the sound effect because I couldn't even find it.
4: They came bounding over.
1: It's been so long, Chris. Months.
7: Oh, Phil, look, there's a bit to be said about that. I won't say it now. As far as Prue McSweeney goes, I don't know if it's the person that I found on the internet. You and Nicholas can fight over her. I'm not interested. She doesn't have the appeal that I'm looking for in a woman. But look, Phil, on the subject of Albo in his interview, how could our Prime Minister make such a fool of himself and take the time to go on that program and comment his choice between Kylie Minogue and Rhonda
1: Birchmore,
7: Birchmore and the other one. Look, he's supposed to be our Prime Minister. He's behaving like a child, worse than a child. Now, look, to me, I'm glad to hear that you've come to your senses on the flag. I'm not of British descent, but the British meant a lot to people all over the world outside of those who were in their colonies. And at the end of the day, if you look at the other colonies, the Dutch, the Portuguese, the Spanish, our lot got those under the British system got it better than all those others. All of them came out better. And like I said, there are people outside the British Empire then, and I don't have a problem with that name, who were quite proud of the Queen's, the British Queen,
1: Elizabeth.
7: Victoria,
1: right, sorry. Yeah.
7: They always show some respect to the royal family, and if they did their job, they deserve that respect. So I don't have an issue with that. But look, don't change your flag. You like the Canadian flag. I think the old Canadian flag, to me, was a better one. Hmm. As a matter of fact, the Union Jack is probably amongst the best in the world.
1: Oh, it's a great flag. Terrific flag.
7: Well, what do you want to change it for? Look, what are we going to achieve with it? Those that come here, they know that we were a mostly British. We were an English settlement, colonisation or whatever. The values of the Brits were here. So if you don't like those values, don't come here. Don't change it. My parents' families went and lived in other places in the world and they got booted out. Though they worked there, though they contributed. And this is the sort of thing, we don't want people to come here that don't respect who we are, what we are. We don't want people to come here who want us to change their flag because they don't like ours. And I've left you some comments on my text
1: that
7: you didn't read out about Chinese and the other flag. But where are we going? Look, we are, you keep saying we're one of the best or we're the best country in the world. No, we're not. You know, I don't want to go into that at the moment.
1: Mm.
7: But to me, there's a lot wrong with what's happened to Australia. It's losing its identity. No one cares about its heritage or its history. And one of the first things I remember as a kid at primary school was Gallipoli. Just go through that with some of these young people today so it sticks in their mind for the rest of their lives what people did for what we've got now.
1: Okay.
7: Well, what we have up until now, but I don't like where we're going.
1: Can I say that, firstly, a couple of things. One, that I came on with the opinion of why don't we have a look at other options for the flag. I've been convinced maybe you say come to my senses by people that call through. But the other one is you say we are a great country and we're not. But we are, Chris, because we don't wake up in the morning with bombs falling on our front lawn. No. We've got water, we've got dinner, we've got opportunities compared to a lot of other countries, and we don't embrace that enough.
7: Yes, no, we do. But what's happening now is that is changed. We're going the other way. We are becoming a third world country. I've been making these comments about that for years, and I get ridiculed, but we're losing what we had. We were far better 30 or 40 years ago to what we are today. One of the issues that I agree with Pauline Hanson stirring up was multiculturalism. If you come here, we're not whatever your values are. We're not what you live with. You have to adapt. You don't come into a house as a guest and then turn those people, kick those people out, because that's how I feel now. And when you look at multiculturalism, look at it pro-Whitlam, post-Whitlam. Sure, we had those white Australia policy. No problem with that. At least it made sure most of those people who came here shared our values and we had a common identity. But what's happened since then is we're questioning our identity, our history, our heritage. Nah, it doesn't go down well with me. That's not what we should be looking at. Our politicians now have got a lot of things to fix up. It's their making. Get out there and fix them up, or get out of the way, is what I'd say to them. I don't think the Libs should be arguing with Pauline Hanson. She's the only ally they've got. They should be taking their arguments to Labor. We've got these ISIS brides that got into the country with their children. Now we're going to have the ISIS doctor, and who knows, maybe even ISIS fighters. I've spoken to Tony Burke, to Jonathan Dunningham's office, and said to both of them, well, to Tony Burke, I said, you should be sacked for letting these ISIS brides into the country. And now they've opened the gate for any other ISIS participants or assistants. That's not who we are. They're the sort of people we should keep out. And we're spending about $3.5 billion, I think, in immigration. There's nearly $1 billion going to Nauru. And I'm saying, why do we have to spend all this money to keep people out of our country that they've got no place here?
1: Hmm.
7: It doesn't make sense. We're squandering, I think it's about $4 or $5 billion by the time you include the $900 million that we're spending on Nauru. But why are we doing this? Where's our wealth? Where's our prosperity? Why is it being squandered in this way? It's not doing us any good. People came here, post Whitlam, to work. If they didn't work, we didn't have the welfare, the healthcare, and everything else. Now that we've got it, all that here, they come here for the welfare state. That doesn't help us prosper, and that's where we're going, Phil.
1: All right, Chris.
7: Country.
1: Mate, it's good to have you back on the show. It's been too long. You know you can ring any time you want. It's 21 minutes past two. Hudson with an H has just given us another one. Here we go. Pat Benatar, hit me with your best shot.
0: Sit down! Sorry, it's a dog.
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1: 2:25. Hello, Helen, how are you at Mansfield? She says, what a show we're having this morning, Phil. It's good fun, isn't it? It's good to get the people out there and moving things around so that we have the priority of phone conversations, excuse me, over our guests. Although we do have to get the paperboy, Russell, the Jason Morrison on in a sec. Anyway, getting back to the text from Helen, Phil, I was in the news, a teacher said they have up to 29 kids in the class, which is unworkable. I'm 80. And in the primary school, in our primary school, our classes were 45 students. I can smell, I can spell and I can do maths in my head. We even had a manners chart to teach us to respect people. Too precious these days. It's funny you would say that because I'm thinking about that too, Helen. When I was going to school, I think we had an average of about 45 kids in our class as well. Haven't seen that 29 to a class story, so we should investigate that either tomorrow or next week. Hello, Susan. She says Chris is 100% correct about Australia. It's good to have Chris back on the show. Phil, turn the volume down, though, when Chris calls in, because I can hear him chomping his chompers. Also, Isabel, Barnaby's dog should feature in Hotel California. Well, it's funny you should say that, because obviously Hudson with an H saw your text, and here we go. Wake you up.
0: Sorry, it's a dog.
1: Very good. Dan has another one. You, yes, you. Stand still, laddie. Happiest days of our lives. Could you get Barnaby, Joyce, and Stella in that? Prelude to another brick in the wall. Can you have a look at that, Hudson with an H? He is just going crazy with this. We'll put these out on an album, I think. The Barnaby Joyce Greatest Hits album. Jean says, Phil, missed earlier what was said re Barnaby's dog, which is Stella. If Nicholas incidentally watched Sky News, Prue was on last night. He could have seen her in the flesh. Jean, we don't want to encourage Nicholas, as you well know. Paul says, who's Chris's ideal woman? Phew, I don't know. He does apparently look, though, like Sylvester Stallone, he told us. Hello, Joe. Why are we using the left's phony substitute labels when we talk, such as far right, for virtually any conservative and First Nations for Aborigines, says Joe. Far right, far left, right, it really, it's become a blur, hasn't it, really? Maybe it should just be my opinion, your opinion, perhaps. Although we do like to compartmentalise things, don't we? Hello, Michelle. Straight away, I said there was no dog. I've seen that do it on Sunrise before, but it was the kids. Really? What about this, says Joe, in the old song It Should Have Been Me, mixed with Barnaby Jones' Sit Down. Barnaby Joyce's Sit Down. Should have been me. It should have been me. I don't know what song that is, Joe. I mean, I can think of what it is, but I can't think of what it is. Although Hudson with an H is also looking for that. So Sit Down by James, says Wayne. That would be a good one. Morning, Chris in Leafield. How are you, mate?
13: I'm good, thank you. I'm hearing you certainly. Are you quite jumping at the moment?
1: Sorry about that. And you know what's funny? As I haven't had a second coffee. That was due to happen at 2 o'clock. I made a tactical error earlier this week and had it at 3:45, and that really screwed me up. So I want to make sure I don't want to go past this next ad break without the coffee, or it could be catastrophic for everybody. We'll have the China syndrome.
13: Oh, wow. Well, I think this has been an interesting evening, and I wanted first of all to say that after my original discussion with Nicholas regarding the Sydney Opera House and the stairs there.
1: Oh, I remember that, yes.
13: I can now say thank you, Nicholas, because I really did agree with everything he said tonight. It was just wonderful. So
1: there you go.
13: I can agree with him after all.
1: That discussion about the stairs was going back before Christmas from memory, at least.
13: Well, I'm sorry to drag it up then.
1: No, of course. I'm just trying to, because I know we've all got history with each other, and sometimes when you say that, I have to think, when was that we had that conversation?
13: That?
1: It was pre-Christmas, wasn't it?
13: Oh, yes, very definitely.
1: Yeah.
13: At any rate, I wanted to, now that I've heard what he just said this evening, I am just absolutely in agreement with him, and I'm in agreement also with Chris from Victoria. Who, as one lady just said, maybe it gets fairly, loud and obstreperous, but nonetheless.
1: Vehement and passionate.
13: There you go. I agree with him as well. So I thank you very much indeed for the evening. And as far as Barnaby's dog thing, I hear some other sounds coming out of that. It's almost like there's a whistling sound happening in that particular segment of audio that I have heard again and again.
1: Really?
13: Something else going on in the background.
1: Wow.
13: I didn't hear a dog. I've kept big dogs and had many big dogs, and quite frankly, I love them. The little tiny yappers, I'm afraid I don't have much time for.
1: Yeah.
13: But big dogs are generally much more friendly unless they've been trained to be nasty. And they are generally easier to get along with, except I do not like the dear old English sheepdog. That's the only one that's...
1: Oh, they're beautiful dogs. Oh, I love the old English sheepdog, especially on the paint ad. Well, listen, I'm going to go, because I've got a couple of things I've got to fit in. Well, mostly Jason Morrison.
13: That's right.
1: But thank you so much. And I'm going to have a quick listen as well. Good on you, Chris. Quick listen to see if we can figure out the whistling that he's talking. I can't believe we're breaking this down. This is where we're at now as adults. We're breaking down the audio of the dog to see if there actually was a dog in there. But, you know, well, that's...
14: Are you really comfortable with where she is taking you?
0: I think... 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
1: Hours of entertainment. He doesn't even realise what he's done. 2:30.
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2: Stephen, on the email, Phil, to unite Australia, make the ACT part of New South Wales and the Northern Territory part of Queensland. Well, there you go. That is uniting Australia too. Hello, Tina. 45 well-behaved and disciplined children was much easier than 29 entitled children that misbehave and talk back to the teacher, says Tina. Tim says, I cannot praise you enough. Oh, Australia is a great place. So many people here are ignorant and going so far as treason. But I said that all new immigrants learned and knew things differently. But now we do it the Australian way. Those that don't are the worst of it, says Tim. Thank you, Tim. Margaret says, what a night of endless entertainment. Got to go to Barnaby, honest as they come. Well, yes, a couple of people have said this, that it's been an unusual and different show compared to the usual. And I don't know why, but I'm happy. Happy that you're happy. Belinda says, okay, Barnaby, how about in the song Jump, we get Jump, Sit Down, says Belinda. And Kay says, here's another one, Billy Joel's Uptown Girl. And Hudson with an H has come to the party with this.
3: You! Don't you get it? Yes! Can't you behave the shed!
4: Sit down! Sorry, it's a dog.
2: I'll play all of these later in entirety. And also, I think Christine said it's good also to have old mate back on the show with us too. I've got, I've got to get to Jason Morrison. But first, let me have a quick chat to Susan. Who, morning, Susan. Would I be correct in saying you are a first-time caller?
5: Hi. I've called before.
2: Oh, okay, good. Nice to hear from you.
5: I was going to set this up so you could hear the song. So can you go to Jason and come back to me, please?
2: Yeah, of course. No problem. Hang on a sec. Hello, Dave. How are you?
6: G'day.
2: What's going on, my friend?
6: I was just thinking, when I was at school, there was 42 in the class, 6 rows of 7.
2: Yeah, I can't remember how many kids were in my class when I was at school, and I don't even think, it just seems that school's changed so much. Basically, a complete waste of time for me. I never learned anything, but I don't know whether or not, you know, reducing the amount of students from 45 to 25 would make that much difference.
6: Now, one other thing, there's a song called Shut Up Your Face. I think he's an Italian guy. He could go with Bernard of his dog as well.
2: But yeah, maybe that could go. Oh, shut up your face, and we could put it in there.
6: Something like that, yeah. And also, have you heard of the Do-Do-Do Cat?
2: The Do-Do-Do Cat?
6: The No-No-No Cat.
2: The No-No-No Cat. No-No-No?
6: Yeah. You haven't never heard that cat on Mike Jeffries' show?
2: No, I haven't.
6: Ah, well, you want to listen to that, Google No-No-No Cat and you'll hear it. But
2: okay.
6: I was the one that told Mike about it back when he was on that 2UE years ago. And I thought maybe that would go well with the dog afterwards.
2: Oh, I can hear it now, that one, right. That one there. Yes, I have actually seen the YouTube video of that.
6: Right.
2: Yes, I know the one.
6: Also, about 4 or 5 weeks ago, you were wondering what your callers looked like.
2: Yeah.
6: Well, when I was playing poker at two pubs I used to play, everyone used to call me Benny. And they reckon I looked like Benny Hill.
2: Well, if you and I hung out together, I could be the bald-headed guy and you could keep slapping my head.
6: And one other thing, one day a woman came over on the weekend to see me and she brought her sister with her, and as they walked in the front door, and she'd only seen me for 3 seconds, the sister says, he looks like Benny Hill. So maybe I do, I can't see it, but the kids don't agree. But
2: well, you're politically incorrect now then, Dave. Good on you, mate. Good to hear from you. Susan, do you have it lined up for us?
5: I can't get it to go, but my suggestion is,
2: Who put the dogs out? By, yeah. Who let the dogs out?

0: Hudson with an H? Yes, we've got that. That's coming up. Susan, you're okay. A genius.
1: Totally. Well, not really, but I think...
0: No, you are. No, trust me. Take my word for it. Give me about 10 minutes and we'll get that on for you, Susan. Bless you. Josh says people in governments don't realise that organised religion is a scam, an evil scam, because it conditions and trains the brain from the youth to be weak-minded, relying on other people to give the sheep the truth. And questions like where will we be and where will we go when we die? This conditioning and brainwashing makes the already weakened mind to accept and trust scams and other scammers. Can I say, Josh, incidentally, that we should do something about religion at some stage? And they never speak about religion or politics, well, then we wouldn't have a show. But I'd be interested to see, maybe we'll do it next week. And as far as religion is concerned, how many people still believe in God? And you know what? I do. And, you know, when I was a kid, I wanted a Bible when I was 11 years of age, and I was going to become a minister. Now, probably my religion has watered down somewhat. But even when people say to me, you know, how can you believe in God? My reply is always, well, why not hedge your bets? Just in the off chance that there is a God, and when you die, you can go, no, I was on your side all the way. Nearly 19 to 3. After this, we should get to the paperboy, the great Jason Morrison.
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0: Anne says on the text, well, at least Barnaby didn't say he wanted to shank Kylie. Kay said, here's one for Hudson with the H. What about Billy Joel's Uptown Girl? Sit down, says Kay. By the way, the way we're running, we're going to have to do conspiracy theory for this week, next Thursday, because we've got so much we want to, you know, stick in. I'd rather, you know, actually drop guests to have you and your opinions on the show, because I think that's fantastic. But we do have to get to Jason Morrison, the paperboy. But before we do that, Here's more of Hudson's with an H magic. And I think, quite honestly, this could be my favourite so far. Here we go.
4: Sorry, it's a dog.
0: Hours of fun for the whole family.
15: Take me to the April sun in Cuba.
0: Oh. Here he is, a man who is a cross between both Scott Morrison and Jim Morrison. How are you there, Jason Morrison?
16: Well, thank you. Yeah, I'm somewhere between both of those dudes. I think I'm pretty safe.
0: Well, there you go. That's right. In the middle there seems safe. You know what? How do you mask a really big problem in the country at the moment? Well, you don't mask it, you bark it.
16: Yes. It's pretty amazing, isn't it? I can't believe we're still talking about this, and I'm not having a go. I'm just saying, doesn't it tell you so much about how desperate the nation is to talk about anything else but the realities of what we're actually dealing with, and how desperate the politics in Australia is to want to go back to frivolities rather than real stuff, or real stuff's happening. I'll give you an example. You know, this week in Adelaide is the Federal Labor Party conference.
0: Yep.
16: Now, they have this, you know, it's a tedious thing. I used to cover them when I was a reporter. You go there and there's rooms full of people, and most people in politics are a pain in the behind anyway. Huh. Rooms full of them, and they're just all wanting to gas bag about issues that nobody gives a flying, you know, what about.
0: A flying bark.
16: And yet they will talk and talk and talk to death about these issues. One of the issues we've discovered is you know, they want to ban people bringing in trophies of hunted animals into the nation. Like, really? Like, this is a country goes through a cost of living crisis, and the Federal Labor Party convention is going to talk about bringing in hunted animal trophies, banning it. They're going to debate about increasing superannuation. So in a nation where businesses are going out of business, we're going to talk about putting even more pressures onto them. It's like these guys don't get it.
0: Is it that, or is it the fact that they would rather talk about non-essential, inconsequential issues rather than dealing with the real stuff?
16: Well, politics at the moment, unfortunately, is full of people who are very, very polarised. They're not polarising, they're polarised. They're to the left or they're to the right. And there's not much discussion towards the middle. And the discussion towards the middle is mostly people who don't give a damn one way or the other. So they'd prefer to kind of have it in the safe zone. But that's where we're at. And, you know, you look at where we're going this week. I mean, I predict by the end of the week we'll be talking about a lot of these. I mean, we had some clown this time yesterday wanting, from the union movement, to remove the Union Jack off the Australian flag. Yeah. Like, at this very moment, we're in a country where pensioners can't turn on the heater because it's too expensive, and we're talking about removing the Union Jack. It's just like, guys, eye on the ball. Get your eye on the ball.
0: Well, whose
16: Stop
0: responsibility
16: talking about Barnaby's dog.
0: Whose responsibility is that, thing. Jason? Because we spoke about this last night, and why is it we gravitate to what I call the villain of the week? And every week there's a villain of the week, and it's the podcast from the Albo, it's a podcast from Carl, or it's Barnaby's dog. Is it our responsibility from the media, and you work in the papers, to reflect the zeitgeist, what currently leads, or is it our responsibility to really push the agenda and go, now hang on a minute, because I'm guilty and responsible of this. I've been talking about the bloody dog.
16: No, you're not. No, you're guilty of trying to conduct an entertaining radio program that goes for too many hours in the middle of the night, mate. That's what you're guilty of.
0: Yeah, I'll take that.
16: You know, it's not easy to sit in the captain's chair and steer the ship for a long time, and anyone who thinks it's easy has never done it.
0: No, but I could also go,
16: I know it's tough.
0: Yeah, but I could also go, no, ladies and gentlemen, we're not going to talk about Barnaby's dog for, you know, all this period. We're going to talk about, you know, age pensioners. We're going to talk about the PBS. We're going to talk about things like that. But is it because that's not sexy enough?
16: Look, I always contend you can make something interesting to everybody if you have an interesting take on it.
0: Right.
16: And And I think the thing about Barnaby's thing is that, I mean, everyone's got a view on it, or, but I just, what do you say? Look, you know what? I tell you what you do say. What you don't say is what the ABC tried to say the other day. There was actually a serious discussion on ABC radio, and I sort of stumbled into it, listening to it for a second. I couldn't believe they're actually saying if there even was a dog, if he even had a dog.
0: I know.
16: Like, as if to, like he'd make that up. Like, who would behave like that if there wasn't a bloody dog?
0: But then again,
16: there? We're
0: just as complicit as the politicians in that case who won't talk about the real issues. So, you know, where does it start? And then how do we continue that narrative?
16: Well, it's your radio program. I mean,
0: well, you work in the newspapers as well. So, you know, if the politicians,
16: it got half a page in the newspaper. That's all it was worth.
0: If the politicians won't talk about, go on.
16: We published the photograph, the exclusive photo of the dog.
0: There you go, right, Stella. I mean, who names their dog after a beer? But then, okay, let's go back to the politicians who are trying to distract with things like you said, the flag, rather than dealing with the real issues. So we're all complicit here. Where does it start?
16: Well, it starts because it's far easier to talk about crap than to deal with Australia's real issues, to actually talk about why we have so many cultural problems in Australia, why we have uncontrolled immigration where nobody has a clue what the number will be at the end of the year. No one has a clue. We don't even have a clue as to how we're going to pay back the almost $1 trillion debt that we owe. We have no idea about that. And they have no idea how they're going to continue to finance all the things they keep promising to do, and that splash around more money. So they're not interested in talking about real things. If they can get us talking about garbage, that's a success. So, you know, I always, it's a hard thing because, you know, what is the news? The news is anything that's a distortion of normality.
0: Distortion or distraction?
16: Well, in this case, it's a distortion. Like, you know, Barnaby Joyce is doing an interview on the ABC on a show that not many people watch, and and he screams at the dog because the dog was pissing him off. I mean, it's like, but, you know, that is a bit unusual. You've got to admit, that's why people talked about it. But if we went page after page after page on it, no one would buy the paper. So, you know, it's one of these things. It is a news story. There's no doubt about it. It's a news story. Is it a news story that doesn't matter? Like, there'll be a photo in the paper tomorrow or wherever on the internet of some celebrity who's in town. Like, no one really cares, but it's interesting. But it's one of these things that you look and you go, oh, it doesn't change the world, but it's interesting. That's the news.
0: Okay.
16: But I'm with you totally. Like, why do they talk about these things? Well, because they're far easier to talk about than the real issues. I mean, I reckon you could fill a switchboard if I said, you know, if we were to test it now and say, we want to talk about immigration and where Australia has gone wrong. We want to talk about what you would do if you're in charge today to fix the crisis in Australia. What would you do? But the problem is, I'm going to hazard a guess to say, I think the political class is a little frightened of the truth. The old phrase, you can't handle the truth. They can't handle the truth. And I think a lot of that goes to the reasons why we're seeing such, you know, fairly extreme poll results at the moment where, you know, the One Nation Party, which wasn't even in play a year ago, is suddenly not just in play but almost in charge, and certainly in charge of the national news agenda.
0: That's where we should have these sort of issues of Barnaby's dog and Albo with the podcast and Carl with his podcast on a national basis running from Monday to Friday, so that by Friday, you know, we've actually made because everybody's aware of Barnaby's dog.
16: Yes. Well, maybe we can get them all to work together and we can get them on Kyle's podcast, the ABC host, knock them all over at once.
0: Yeah, well, I'm not paying $99, but you're his mate. Can you get me a free subscription?
16: Yeah, I would. Look, I wouldn't mind to see what he's doing. It'd be fascinating.
0: Well,
16: but
0: there you go.
16: No, is that $99?
0: Is it $99? I ain't got no $99. I'm still trying to play my.
16: And I won't even pay that for Foxtel. So,
0: yeah. So I getting Foxtel for free? Where you? Yeah,
16: days.
0: Mate, you're working for the wrong company. I'm not getting your Foxtel for free. I'll see if I can put a word in with you for you for somebody.
16: Yeah. It's pretty amazing. So it is interesting. But I urge people to have a look at today's paper because it's a fascinating story just about how off with the fairies, and I don't mean those fairies, I mean the fairies, that some people in the radical left of Australian politics are at a time when there are real social issues in Australia, which aren't all solved by people with right-wing views, by the way. They can be solved by people from the left as well, but they would much rather talk about the importation of hunted animal
0: stuff. Yeah, no, I hear you. These issues aren't right-wing issues nor left-wing issues. These are issues for all Australians that, like you say, should be addressed. All right, we'll have a look at the front page of the Daily Telegraph for that. I'll let you get back to delivering more of those front papers. And please stop hitting the screen doors when you throw them. I've had complaints.
16: Deal. Actually, you know, we have got I think it's a news agent that delivers. I don't know who delivers actually in my suburb, but that there is someone, and the bloke has this remarkable ability. It's like he almost should be an Olympic skill. This to nail the delivery of the newspaper.
0: Oh, yeah.
16: Down the driveway.
0: Yeah, they're very good at that, aren't they?
16: I've seen him go up the street. Yep. He must be doing sort of 40, 50 k's an hour and whoosker over the shoulder, over the driver's seat. He just nails it every time.
0: Hang on, I thought that was your job.
16: It could be. I should be doing it on foot. I'd lose some weight.
0: Always good to talk to you, buddy. Thank you.
16: All the best. See you, mate.
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18: Who let the dogs out?
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18: Hoot,
19: sorry,
18: hoot,
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0: A few texts that are coming through, a couple of questions as well, including yours, Julia. Let me get to the news and then I will have a look at more of the texts. By the way, Hudson with an H has given us a couple more. Here we go.
1: Sit down! Sorry, it's a dog.
0: Putting Barnaby Joyce yelling at his dog in the middle of songs has given us hours of entertainment. And here's one that was requested by a lot of people. Let's see how this sounds.
18: Who let the dogs out?
1: Sit down! Sorry, it's a dog.
0: Hours of Sorry, entertainment.
1: It's a dog.
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3: Hello, I'm Nelson Scott. West Australian Premier Roger Cook says no help must be given to a man with links to ISIS who's reportedly trying to return to Australia. Perth-born doctor Tarek Kemler, who is thought to be in an Iraqi jail, is one of a group of foreign fighters trying to return home. The federal government says it won't provide assistance. Roger Cook backs that decision.
5: Well, he's alive and he's in jail. I hope he stays there in Iraq. And the federal government managed these things in a way which ensures that we ultimately are responsible for our citizens, but we keep our community safe.
3: The Chinese Foreign Ministry has demanded Australia stop exaggerating tensions and inciting confrontation over activity in the South China Sea. It comes after Foreign Minister Penny Wong condemned Beijing for blaming the Philippines over an altercation between the two nations. The Queensland government is backing a new defence testing facility in the state's southwest. $7.5 million has been awarded to Black Sky Aerospace to build a site at Thugaminda. It will be Australia's only privately owned horizontal launch and guided weapons testing range. Australian actor Charlotte McInnes is preparing an appeal after losing a defamation case against Hollywood star Rebel Wilson. McInnes starred in Wilson's directorial debut, The Deb. A judge ruled she failed to prove social media posts written by Rebel Wilson caused or were likely to cause serious harm to her reputation. The federal court has ruled Domino's Pizza Enterprises engaged in deceptive conduct that led to wage underpayments. A judge ruled thousands of staff have been denied penalty rates and minimum shift entitlements. The federal government is injecting $32 million into a project to turn forest waste into sustainable jet fuel. The project will process leftover sawdust and bark into methanol and low-carbon aviation fuel in Victoria and South Australia. A Melbourne hospital has apologised after mixing up the identities of two people, resulting in one of them being wrongly declared dead by police. Werribee Mercy Hospital mixed a patient's files up with another woman's for months. France has become the first nation to follow in Australia's footsteps in implementing a social media ban for children. From September, children under 15 will be required to verify their age before creating new accounts. The law will expand to existing accounts from January next year. Medical experts are calling for Australia's first national brain health strategy to mark World Brain Day. Neurological conditions like stroke and dementia are the leading cause of disability worldwide. Dr. Mukesh Hikawal says guidelines are needed on how to keep our brain healthier for longer.
6: If we do things preventatively, we can reduce the trajectory, the rate at what people get things like dementia. And keeping the brain healthy makes for a much better, healthier society.
26: 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Brisbane's 4BC.
3: Melbourne coach Stephen King says they'll fight to keep free agent Tom Sparrow at the club. Essendon and Port Adelaide are among the clubs interested in the midfielder. King says Sparrow is a heart and soul player.
7: For me, he's the prototype of any midfielder a coach would want. An uncompromising, unconditional two-way runner that now you're starting to see him now really play on instinct and show the footy world what he can do with ball in hand, so he's almost the complete player.
3: In the NRL, Manly coach Kieran Foran is putting an end to talk about Tom Trbojevic's move to a new position. He says he wouldn't put anyone else at fullback. Australia's fastest woman, Tori Lewis, has broken her own Australian 100-metre record just days out from the Commonwealth Games. The West Indies have beaten New Zealand by 2 wickets in the fifth men's one-day international. It was too little too late, the Kiwis winning the series 3-2.
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3: Around the country, Canberra partly cloudy, a top of 13 degrees. Melbourne, a shower or two and 13. Sydney, mostly sunny in a top of 20 degrees. Brisbane, partly cloudy in 24. Perth, sunny and a top of 19 degrees. Adelaide, a shower or two and 14. Hobart, showers increasing in a top of 9 degrees. Darwin, sunny and 31.
0: Thursday morning. Let's get through this. And then we've got Friday, then we've got the weekend.
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0: 7 minutes past three. So, on the text, this is from Philip. More total destructive insanity, he says. Now, we're soon to cut down the forest trees to turn the trees into methanol for jet engines. Chris says, Phil, I walked into an office with the tiger's skin laid out in the front of the desk. Now, the imbeciles from the left would be horrified to see that. Also, this one that came in from Julia. Why do you call Jason Morrison the paperboy now? Is he bought the Batuta Advocate or its competitor, the Birdsville Budgie? No, he's working. He is the Daily Telegraph in Sydney. And so that's why we call him the paperboy. And also because I think he actually is also delivering the papers from his car, which also doubles as an Uber, driving around his suburb. Hello, Glenn, how are you? Glenn says, I haven't received the key ring yet. There's a reason for that. I haven't sent it. And I haven't got an excuse except that I haven't got to the post office. But I haven't forgotten about that, Chris. Glenn, rather. And I won't send it to Chris because he wouldn't appreciate it. But I have got the a whole bunch of emails, the key rings that Lana made for me with her 3D printer, one saying the Phil O'Neill Show. And I thought, well, that's got to go out to one of our listeners. And Glenn was one of the people that wanted it too. So I will do that. I promise you I'll do that on Monday. I'll get to the post office. Just bear with me on that. Hello, Roger, how are you? Seek the Lord and he may be found. Well, I will do that. And thank you for your text, Roger. I appreciate that. May the Lord be with you. How about this from Ian? Hey, why don't we talk about the disgusting balance sheet of our country? Again, going back to what Jason was talking about and also talking about the Labor conference. And he brought up some good points too. And we'll catch up with Michael Packey from the newsroom tomorrow to find out about day one of the Labor conference. Narelle said that Jason's spot on about the Barnaby story in comparison to all the other serious problems that the country is facing. But like I said, again, we're still talking about Barnaby and his dog. And on the subject of which Melinda said, well, for Hudson with an H, how about the old song, How Much Is That Doggy in the Window? And then you could put Barnaby in there with the sit down bit. And also Margaret says too, kudos to Hudson with an H with some of the great mixes that he's been doing this morning of Barnaby and his dog. She says, I can't stop laughing. I think we've got a couple more to give you as well. Let me quickly find it. He's just done a couple more for me. And we have got this. Here we go. This has been requested by a lot of people. This one here. Here we go.
4: Why you look so sad? It's a not so bad. It's a nicer place.
1: Sit down! Sorry, it's a dog.
4: Ah, shut up with your face. That's my mom, I can remember. Big accordion.
0: And this.
4: Oh, whispering in my ear.
1: Sit down! Sorry, it's a dog.
0: And this one with a shout out for our mate Moffy on Coffs Harbour, who came up with this one too.
1: Sit down! Sorry, it's a dog.
0: Oh, very good. I mean, I think we must have probably at least a dozen now. We'll have to go back and find the best ones to give you the highlights of the Barnaby and his dog remixes as suggested by you later on this morning. But now, as we do at this time on a Thursday morning at 10 minutes past three, we go to Terry Barnes, and then you can text us after Terry's had his chat and tell him where he's got everything wrong.
31: Now on Overnights.
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0: Morning, Terry. How are you?
16: Good morning, Phil. I'm fine, except for a touch of a cold. I think I've got one.
0: A bit of RSV around, so watch out for that.
16: Well, I think it's called winter, actually, Phil.
0: Yeah, well, that's right. We will live in Melbourne. I was talking to Jason Morrison earlier this evening, and we were talking about Pauline Hanson and her comments on domestic violence. And I was saying to him, this is where politicians really do have a role in society. Rather than talking about Barnaby's dog, which we'll get to, she's bringing up issues that will now make it part of the public narrative. Can we have a quick listen to the audio that Pauline was talking about? Then I'll get your thoughts.
17: What's your message, Pauline Hanson, to blokes who lose their bottle, who get angry and bash and hurt their intimate partners?
20: Well, it is wrong. But it's also a two-way street. But I'm not saying that it's just men and women can lose their cool as well. Domestic violence is a scourge, but sometimes, look, I'm not going to go in detail, but I've been through it myself in my life. And I just feel that if you're not in a house where you feel safe, you feel you don't want to be there, then you shouldn't put up with it.
0: So Pauline Hanson there, and, you know, it's something that we do need to address in this country, and that is the issue of domestic violence.
16: Oh, absolutely, and I think she didn't belittle, as I've seen some commentators say since those remarks were broadcast, she didn't belittle domestic violence against women, not at all. What she did say, which is in some quarters heresy, is that there is also domestic violence against men.
0: Mm.
16: And if you look at the statistics, it's roughly roughly 4 in 5 incidents are men-on-women violence. And that is absolutely reprehensible and absolutely wrong. But what about that other, what about that other 20%? Mm. Why don't we never talk about them?
0: Mm.
16: I mean, they patched a bit of masculine shame, masculine embarrassment, but it's also, I think, the fact that it goes against the narrative that all domestic violence is somehow committed by men. And many years ago, well, a decade and a half ago, I was chief of staff to the Victorian Community Services Minister for a while, and that portfolio had family violence as part of its issues, and she, you know, my minister was also the Minister for Women. I actually asked our department, the Department of Community Services in Victoria, what is the incidence of violence against men, domestic violence against men? And they, well, first, they didn't have the answer because they didn't keep statistics on that. Second, they thought it was making light of violence against women. And third, because they didn't like it, they actually leaked it to the media. So there are some real issues there, real issues in the way that we approach family violence in general. And we just can't sweep the type of violence that we don't, well, we prefer not to talk about, under the carpet altogether. And good on Pauline Hanson, actually, for biting the bullet on that. She may not have done it in a very sophisticated way, and I see that Barnaby Joyce had to follow through later in the day to clarify and make it absolutely clear that there is no belittling of violence against women, no seeking to undermine it or denigrate it.
0: Mm-hmm.
16: But really, I think we do need to talk about all family violence, all domestic violence, men, women and children, violence against children and children committing violent acts against their parents.
0: Yeah, that's absolutely right. And this is where a politician like Pauline Hanson can step up and do that, because she does say the things that can be deemed unpalatable for a politician to say, and yet she's prepared to come out and say that. And as you say, yeah, good on her for doing that.
16: Well, that's right. I mean, and certainly in the current climate, she cuts through where other politicians don't. And the fact that she says something actually gets attention simply because she's saying it. So on this one, as I'm sure you know, I'm not a great Pauline Hanson fan, politically speaking. But having actually bitten the bullet on and saying something about this issue that goes against the, if you like, the ideological wisdom, good on her.
0: And I believe that she's not just trying to hold the narrative here, which is a politician's job. I really believe that when she says things like this, the thing is that she really does wear a heart on her sleeve, but also she probably says on more than one occasion what she's thinking out loud, which as a political advisor you would very much yourself, you know, advise against. But that's something that really is a bit of a selling point for her.
16: Well, certainly it is, and I think that's one of the reasons that she is riding high in the polls, and the fact that her, what I would call her misadventures in the UK over the last fortnight, haven't really made a dent on her polling, on her approval, or the party's approval. So certainly I think in that sense, people like the fact that she gives it the unvarnished truth as she sees it, even if some of that unvarnished truth is actually not very truthful at all.
0: No, but we're adults too, though, Terry. We're able to, you know, like disseminate between what's fact. And do you think
16: that's exactly what I was leading to say, right? More or less, anyway. It's up to us to actually filter out what we think is right and what we think is wrong. What is truth? What is an illusion? As I think the Moody Blues might have put it in Nights in White Satin. But certainly, I think we can't dodge the reality of family violence, domestic violence, and we have to accept that sometimes, you know, one out of every five cases that are reported actually goes against the received and wisdom and narrative on this, and that's something I think I applaud her for actually doing yesterday.
0: Yeah, that's right. On the subject of Pauline, incidentally, and you mentioned the UK visit, has that washed over now, the Tommy Robinson stuff?
16: Well, I think if you look at the news poll on Monday, which showed that One Nation crept back up to equal billing with Labor at 30%, and her approval rating seems to have actually held as well, that it hasn't really washed with the voting public. So those rusted-on One Nation supporters and those who are currently One Nation curious are still there. And so in that sense, I think, again, it's that frustration with the major parties and what they're doing and what they're saying and how they're doing things as well that is really playing into Pauline Hanson's hands at the moment. And I'm not saying she can do no wrong, because I do think she made some very significant errors of judgment in that visit, particularly sitting down with that absolute racist thug, Tommy Robinson, and trying to blame it on the Channel 7 spotlight team in terms of pushing her towards it. I mean, she knows who Tommy Robinson is. Her chief of staff, James Aspie, knows who Tommy Robinson is. There is one word they could have used, no, and they didn't. So, yeah. But as far as the public goes, they're not interested in that at the moment.
0: All right, let's talk about the other dog in the room and then we'll move on because I don't know how much more we're going to be able to squeeze out of this particular thing. Barnaby Joyce and the dog.
16: I think that's the second most famous off-screen dog in TV history. Is that after the beagle that Elvis Presley sang to on the Ed Sullivan show?
0: That's right. Did that get on camera? That's right, because they made him do that for Hound Dog, didn't they?
16: Well, that's right, but he didn't. If you ever see the clip on YouTube, he actually sang it to the dog off screen, the dog, the beagle, only came into the picture right at the end. But in terms of Barnaby Joyce, he apologised yesterday, didn't he, for verbally assaulting
0: verbaling a dog.
16: and certainly, I could understand his frustration, but it was just. Well, when you're watching it, it was quite bizarre because nobody could hear the dog barking, at least as far as picked up by any microphones. But it just reminded me of, those Fred Dagg sketches in the 1970s where John Clark is telling his sheepdog to get on down, get him behind. But certainly Sarah Ferguson has showed that she's got, the sense of humour of a dead rabbit. She seemed to be taking offence at it. She wasn't taking her 100% seriously. But really, I think, we're laughing about it. It's days now, and we're still talking about it. So, again, it just keeps One Nation news cycle in the way that is actually good for them as opposed to bad for them. When it comes to Barnaby Joyce, though, I don't think it's ironic that this used to be the coalition bad boy, Barnaby Joyce. He used to be cleaned up after by prime ministers and others. But now that he's gone to One Nation, he is the janitor. He's the cleaner-upper of Pauline, of Malcolm Roberts, particularly Malcolm Roberts lately, with all his interesting beliefs coming out in the wash, and including, as the Australians now reporting, absolute hostility to AUKUS. And so going against Pauline Hanson in terms of her commitment to it. So really, it's interesting to see that Barnaby is playing this internal policeman role that was completely the opposite. He was the poacher. Everybody else was the gamekeeper in the coalition, even when he was Deputy Prime Minister. But now Barnaby is the clean-up man.
0: I can't wait to be the waiter when he goes to the restaurant and ask him if he wants a doggy bag. You know, I mean, that's just begging for it, really, isn't it?
16: Well, I don't know. With his beetroot face, poor old Barnaby Joyce looks like Mr. Creosote in Monty Python's Meaning of Life, doesn't he?
0: Well, at least we're not talking about him falling over in the mall in camera. Can you hang on a sec? There are other issues we've got to go to, and that's OS, and I'm not talking about outside. I'll be back in a sec. You're okay to hold?
16: No worries.
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0: Okay, it's 25 minutes past 3. Terry Barnes is here with us on the text. Narelle on 0460 873 873 says, Phil, hearing Pauline then saying she isn't trivialising domestic violence like people have been saying on the news, it seems that so many are out to paint Pauline in a bad light, and some of the mud will stick, unfortunately. And another one on just further to what Pauline Hanson was saying there, this one from Joe. He says, Terry's right about the domestic violence against men, but the statistics say it's 1 in 3, not 1 in 5. It's more prevalent than we're told. Julia says, regard to Clinton, Phil, and the footy tipping, is he genuinely aggrieved or are you guys just joking around? No, it's all just fun. It's all just shtick, you know. The humour is hanging off Clinton like a cheap suit, which would make sense because he looks like somebody that would wear a cheap suit. Phil, you know how you're putting the little bits of Barnaby Joyce in the middle of songs? Well, what about Hunters and Collectors? Throw your arms around me. That's not a bad one. Leave that with me and I'll see if I can find that too. Philip says, you should be ridiculing the ABC interviewer who was totally out of line. So I think I've pretty much got everybody there on the text. Terry Barnes is joining us. We're talking about, well, politics, not just nationally, but internationally. So let's go to the UK and Andy Burnham, who's the new UK Prime Minister, Terry. By my reckoning, what does that make it, about the 7th Prime Minister in 10 years or something like that?
22: That is absolutely right. I mean, it even makes Australia over the last decade look good.
0: Crikey. And Japan, for that matter.
22: Well, indeed, that Japan seems to have landed got a good one at the moment. Mm. I'm not sure if Australia can say the same, but but certainly Andy Burnham. Well, look, he's taken the keys to number 10 Downing Street. He's purged the cabinet of all the Keir Starmer loyal ministers. Mm. He's started to hit the ground running, as he would see it. But really, what we have. What he has is a situation where leaks have already started. All the sniping has already started from the people, particularly who were rolled on Monday, about announcements he's made. He insisted were funded, and they and the former Chief Secretary of the Treasury got up and said, "No, no, they're not." So look, I think really it's going to be interesting times here. I think the roller coaster has not stopped in British politics as yet. But I have to say, I think the best joke I've seen on social media in ages, I saw about Andy Burnham the other day. where of course he went to do what they call in the UK kissing hands with the King, you know, being effectively appointed as Prime Minister by the King. And the joke was that when last time the King said Andy Burnham, it was to Prince Andrew about incriminating photographs. But that's the type of humour that actually brings out at the moment.
0: I like that. How long do you think now with the British Prime Minister and anybody that becomes British Prime Minister, their honeymoon period is a lot shorter than what they would normally be granted?
22: Well, I think he made sure of that himself by purging 11 cabinet ministers on Monday and effectively saying, well, I'm bringing this all together, but only if you love me and you don't have any loyalty to my predecessor, Keir Starmer. I mean, if you're a Starmerite, you're out. So I think he's actually really, he's picking the scab off a whole heap of divisions within the British Labour Party. But certainly I think it's going to be interesting, given that he is of a more left-leaning disposition than Keir Starmer, or at least he seems to have more competence in governing as former Mayor of Manchester than Keir Starmer did. So that makes him a real threat, I think, I think sensible politics in the UK and in the West in general, given British influence in the US and in Europe. So it's going to be interesting times, I think. But the one thing that I have noticed about Andy Burnham's comments about this, that and the other, and invariably himself, is that when it comes to himself, he has not just a few tickets, but a whole book of them on himself. So he's pretty comfortable in his own skin, I think.
0: But in terms of if you've got a 7 in 10, not to be confused with that terrific UB40 song, 1 in 10, if you've got a 7 in 10, so now the British public probably don't have the appetite to sit in here and have a period, I would imagine, where they're going to give some grace. Would you have less period where you've got, you know, the honeymoon period in British politics as a prime minister, as opposed to a lot of other countries, because the electorate just don't have time to give you that?
22: Well, that's my point, really, in the sense that if he can't get a honeymoon in his own party, he's not going to get a honeymoon in the electorate. And I think, given that he is now talking about nationalisation, reindustrialisation, talking about the Thatcher years as being an aberration rather than saving Britain from terminal decline, he's going to actually cheese off people outside his own governing Labour Party. And it's not just people like Nigel Farage or Kenny Badenoch from the Tories. It's actually British voters who actually, I think, liked the direction that the country was being taken, or at least accepted the direction the country was being taken in the 80s, 90s and noughties. And that includes by Tony Blair and Gordon Brown, as well as Margaret Thatcher and John Major.
0: Do you think, because I always thought that Thatcher was on the nose and was certainly not revered because of all of the issues with working class England, especially with the miners' strike and things like that. I thought that she wasn't really that highly thought of anymore. And if you were to pick somebody who could be a target, Thatcher would probably be a good one with middle class England.
22: Well, no, not middle class England. I think middle class England actually respected rather than loved her, maybe.
0: A working class, then. I should have said working class.
22: If you're talking about working class England and the north of England, where Andy Burnham hails from, I think she wouldn't have been popular up there at all. And certainly she wasn't, as we saw in 1984 with the miners' strike. So, this bloke is going back to the future, as he sees it. He wants to go back to the 1940s, the great program of nationalisation that the Attlee Labor government brought in after World War II. He's demonising Margaret Thatcher. Yes, he's Labor, so you'd expect him to do that. But he does have a stronger leftward streak than Keir Starmer did. And I think that's going to come out in their policies. It's going to come out in the way that he governs. And I think a lot of average voters in Britain, not just in the north, I think it's going to be very divisive. I think some will warm to it, no question. But many others, I think, will be actually turned off by it.
0: Maybe it's a little bit like becoming a new Queensland Premier and going, listen, I'm no Joe Bjorke-Peterson.
22: Well, don't you worry about that.
0: Don't you, you.
22: But yes, look, I think political leaders can be divisive, and some would say that's a sign of being effective. I mean, if you look at Jeff Kennett in Victoria in the 90s, for instance, or even John Howard in his heyday as well. I mean, he... look, both of those two were respected, not loved. And I'm talking as somebody from the liberal side of politics. But I think Andy Burnham, the way he's going about it, I think genuinely does want to be loved. And that's going to be very interesting as well in terms of personality politics, the politics of ego, and how that plays up against the tough decisions that a Prime Minister has to make.
0: Okay, let's move on to something else, and that is the Angus Taylor plan. And I'm just looking through some of the paperwork I've got here. I can't find it. What is it?
22: It's a plan. That's all you have to say. It's a plan.
0: Okay, right, because I haven't got anything here. I'm searching through all the paper I've got, and I can't find it.

0: You can't, if you're a Liberal, let one nation win the battle of ideas or claim credit for the battle of ideas or the ideas that you actually put forward. And I think Angus Taylor is finally realising that he's been too much the quiet man over the last few months, and we've seen it in his speeches a week ago, and now he's put this booklet out. I think finally, if you're a Liberal, finally there's a bit of policy life there that, well, might be actually worth talking about, differentiating the party, the Liberal Party, from Labor on the left and One Nation on the right. And I think it's well and truly overdue.
1: I'm glad you used differentiate, because I was trying to differentiate between, is it a booklet or is it a pamphlet?
0: Well, I think it has more than four pages.
1: Okay, right. Okay, well, it's important that we find these things out. You know, firstly, what was the name of the dog, Stella? Secondly, was it a pamphlet? Okay, let's get to a brief mention of the ISIS brides too.
0: Well, I don't think it's more the ISIS brides, but Dr. Jihad, isn't it?
1: That's right.
0: Who wants to come home after spending 10 years a night in an Iraqi jail, where he apparently was believed dead, but no, he was in prison. But the fact is that he is just as persona non grata as the rest of the ISIS brides or the ISIS contingent with Australian citizenship. And do we want them back? No. And do we want him back? Absolutely not.
1: That's right. Hey, I wonder where, because now we're into Thursday this week, I know Barnaby's dog's not going to last much longer. Of course, we've had Carl's podcast, we've had Albo's podcast. I wonder who the villain of the week will be when we chat next week on Thursday, because anything can happen between now and then.
0: Well, that's right. There's always the orange man, as you know. So I'm sure Donald Trump will do something again. To be the villain.
1: Did you suddenly realise you hadn't mentioned that this whole thing, and you thought, hang on, I better annoy people on the text?
0: It could well be the case. but certainly in Australian or domestic politics, look, I think I do think Malcolm Roberts is shaping up as everybody's whipping boy for the week. I mean, he has said such outrageous things, and they're all coming out in the wash. And that's one of the things that happens if you're being taken seriously and given scrutiny.
1: That's why the dog was the distraction. It was, you know, using the playbook of Donald Trump, come up with an alternative narrative. That's what the dog was. That's why we didn't see it.
0: Well, funnily enough, I mean, the technical expression in the political business is tossing a dead cat on the table. The dog is well and truly alive.
1: They've just taken it and given it a new narrative or a new direction. That's clever. Good on you, Barnaby. We finally got to the bottom of the whole thing, and you're the man that brought it to the fore. You're a genius, Terry Barnes.
0: Oh, can you tell my wife that? But seriously, no, look, I mean,
1: she's not talking to me either, I don't think.
0: it has been a distraction of his own making, but if it really did happen, if there was really Stella the dog there off camera, he has actually played a blinder in terms of the politics of distraction.
1: You know, that is fantastic. That is genius. If that's what he did, he deserves the Nobel Peace Prize. All right, mate, I'll have a chat with you next week. Have a good week.
0: Cheers, Phil.
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3: 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Two New South Welshmen talking about rugby league. 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
6: Coming up to 18 minutes to 4. On the text, here's one from Jerry at Sutherland. Hello, Jerry, how are you? Phil, it was prophetic that you couldn't find Angus Taylor's plan because he doesn't seem to be able to find it either. Also, Tony says, Phil, Pistol and Boo should bugger off and sit down on the plane. We've been having a lot of fun with Barnaby because we were trying to squeeze as much as we can out of that lemon until we get to tomorrow, and then we'll move on to something next week for the new villain of the week. But we've had loads of suggestions for putting Barnaby yelling at the dog into songs. And Michael said, I reckon you could put it into Billy Squire's The Stroke during the guitar solo. Melinda also said, I reckon you could probably fit it into How Much Is That Doggy in the Window. We'll give you the highlights a little bit later on this morning. Hudson with the H has been doing a magnificent job, and you've given us some amazing suggestions. Every one of them has fit in well. So let's have a listen to Melinda's suggestion. Here we go.
7: How much is that doggy in the window?
8: Sit down! Sorry, it's a dog.
7: I do hope that doggy's for sale.
6: Hours of entertainment. Music news for July 23, going back to 2010, July 23. Kings of Leon were playing a few songs live on stage in St. Louis. Then all of a sudden, they had all of these bird poop droppings coming from a flock of seagulls. In fact, it was a flock of pigeons who had been in the rafters. And then as a result, the band said, we're not going to stay on stage while this is happening, while a flock of pigeons are pooing on us. So they left and they never came back. If they had been supported by a flock of seagulls, perhaps that would have been a whole different story. On this day, July 23, 2002, Dire Straits did some shows at Shepherd's Bush Empire, but they'd broken up, and it was their first concert since 1992. But they wanted to do it in a different fashion so that people didn't think it was Dire Straits, and they were doing some warm-up gigs. And you know how bands do that, like Cold Chisel did some warm-up gigs under the name Barking Spiders until everybody became aware that whenever there was a band doing that, that would be Cold Chisel jumping back on stage. So what name did Dire Straits use so the fans didn't cotton on to the fact that it may or may not have been Dire Straits? Well, this is genius. I would never have thought this was Dire Straits when they used the name Mark Knopfler and Friends. Oh, gosh, who could that possibly be? Here's another one for you. In 1984, on July 23, there was a court case that involved the Bee Gees plagiarising a song that came from 1977. In fact, they were at 77 with How Deep Is Your Love. And there was another song that came out in 1975 called Let It End. I hadn't heard these comparisons, so I thought we'd have a listen together. Roland Sell was the person who had Let It End. That came out 2 years earlier than this, the Bee Gees, How Deep Is Your Love. So let's have a listen to the two back-to-back and see if we can pick up any kind of comparison. Cheese first.
0: I know your eyes in the morning sun. I feel you touch me in the pouring rain.
6: Right, and now we've got that in our head. Here's 2 years earlier, Roland Sell with Let It End.
9: Well, it's time, girl, that you should know.
6: Okay, yes.
9: We love now, but I soon will go.
6: I think there's a possibility that there was a reason why the Bee Gees lost that particular plagiarism case. Well, there you go. We have a birthday. We've got a few, in fact. David Essex has a birthday today. If it's your birthday, you share it with David Essex. And also, you share it with a man who was born in 1965 on July 23, and he was called Saul Hudson. And nobody better call Saul, because they didn't know that he was otherwise known as Slash. So happy birthday to Slash. And I was having a chat to him. I said, you know, with all of the guitarists that you were influenced by, who would you name as one of the most important?
10: You know, there's a lot of heavy metal guitar players, but not a lot of them do I recognize as having any real sort of soul. You know, there's a sort of bluesy quality. I mean, Eddie Van Halen, who influenced so many people, a lot of people picked up on all his abilities, but a lot of people missed the key thing to Eddie that was so great and was how much soul he had.
6: Well, your background, when you started playing, it was a blues background anyway, wasn't it?
10: I was a product of blues guitar players and 70s blues rock guitar players, you know, and I sort of never wavered off of that too much.
6: There you go. Happy birthday, Slash. And here's another music anniversary for you, but this is a sad one. July 23, 2011, Amy Winehouse died in London of alcohol poisoning at the age of 27. Another 27 club. We should do that one day in the Conspiracy Theory Thursday, the 27 club, because how many musicians died at the age of 27? Unfortunately, including the really, really talented, and I met her a couple of times, really lovely person, Amy Winehouse. Such a tragic story. And I thought, well, let's play an Amy Winehouse song, because whatever Amy Winehouse song you listen to, they can't help but make you feel happy as a celebration of her music. So I thought we'd play this one. Valerie from Amy Winehouse.

0: What a shame. What a talent. Amy Winehouse died on this day, 2011. July 23. And that's a terrific song. Valerie. Matt said, yeah, great tribute to Amy and another loss to the 27 Club. Thanks, Matt, for your text. And yeah, it's, you know, we should do a conspiracy theory Thursday on the 27 Club as well, because there are so many. There was Kurt Cobain, Amy Winehouse, just off the top of my head. There was Jim Morrison. I think even Jimi Hendrix as well. All right, 9 minutes to four.
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0: 6 minutes to four. Okay, we'll get to the front page of the newspapers in just a moment for you. Darren says, hey, Phil, I've got a medical problem. Can't help because I'm a white Australian. The anti-Australian communists want to change my country and the flag. And the big issue is Barnaby and his dog, telling his dog to shut up. That's Darren. Darren, tomorrow morning we're going to try and get somebody on from a university to talk about why it is that we gravitate towards these stories like Barnaby and the dog and, you know, Albo and the podcast and Carl and the podcast. And I'm still going back to remember the woman that picked up the wombat for the villain of the week. Why do we gravitate towards those particular stories as opposed to, like Jason Morrison was saying before, why don't we have the real issues and address the real issues of the day? Maybe I should have a chat with that, among other things, with Luke Boner a little bit later on this morning as well, to discuss, you know, the real issues of the day as opposed to why don't we want to talk about those? Why do we want to talk about Barnaby and his dog? Because we're still talking about it too. And on the subject of which, Atomic Dog would be a perfect song, says Helen, to put Barnaby Joyce in. And another one here, this one that came in from Mick at Winston Hills, who said, Phil, you could insert Barnaby into the famous film lines. It's 106 miles to Chicago. We've got a full tank of gas and then, you know, Barnaby could come in. However, not everybody's that impressed with it, including Ray. Well, Ray's the only one who's not happy. And Ray says, about Barnaby's dog, Phil, how old are you? Give it a rest, Butch. Well, but yeah, but you're the only stick in the mud on this. You know, we've had a little bit of fun with this morning and a lot of suggestions as well for Barnaby and the dog and inserting it into songs. And can I say that I think some of these have been quite genius as well.
6: Sit down! Sorry, it's a dog.
0: And let's not forget this one, which again is another one.
11: Who let the dogs out?
6: Sit down! Sorry, it's a dog.
0: Let's get to the news update, then we'll get to the front page of the papers. And also coming up, Luke Boner.
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21: Hello, I'm Nelson Scott. One of Australia's largest energy companies is investigating a potential breach of customer data, Chris McCarthy reports.
1: Hackers claim to have accessed 2 million customer records from Origin Energy. The hackers providing a sample of 50 customers' details to News Corp after they say Origin ignored evidence of the breach for almost 3 weeks. Origin Energy says the incident may have affected customer data, but believes credit card and bank details are not a part of the hack. If proven, the breach would rank among Australia's largest after strikes against Optus, Medibank and Qantas. Chris McCarthy reporting.
21: The Labor Party will hold its national conference in Adelaide over the next 4 days. The event will attract more than 2,000 members, but is likely to be highly stage managed. The idea is for the party to come together and debate a range of policy issues. Focus will be on the growth of AI, the push for a gas tax and gambling reform. Advocates say One Nation leader Pauline Hanson's comments on domestic violence are trivialising an insidious issue. In an interview where she has acknowledged violence is wrong, but has suggested DV is a two-way street and women in abusive relationships should just leave. Red Rose Foundation founder Betty Taylor says victims have more to consider than just escaping.
20: It's not just whether they leave and get out with their life, but what pieces do they have to pick up to move on? And I suppose, Carla, I do get annoyed when people make so light of it. You know, comments like, it's a two-way street or it takes two to tango. You know, we're dealing with something insidious.
21: A 71-year-old Darwin man's been charged with possessing tens of thousands of child sexual abuse images. Police have seized electronic devices containing the files. He's been charged with 12 offences, each carrying a 15-year jail sentence if he's convicted. Two teenagers have been charged with assaulting a 41-year-old man during a domestic dispute at Blacktown in Sydney's West. A 17-year-old boy is accused of stabbing the man in the back. 11 dolphins have died after getting stranded near the Albany foreshore in Western Australia. Carcass samples are being tested for the H5 bird flu strain as a precaution. The Victorian government is urging teachers to return to the negotiating table after they rejected the latest pay offer. Public school teachers across the state are about to walk off the job on Thursday. Union spokesperson Lucy Honan says educators can't continue under current conditions.
22: We've got class size blowouts. Some primary schools have classes of up to 29 kids in them. It's just unworkable and our kids are suffering and teachers and education support staff find it untenable.
21: Also making news, the hospitality industry is warning Australia's rising alcohol taxes are fueling a black market.
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21: The most successful New South Wales Origin coach of all time is endorsing Andrew Johns for the top job. With Laurie Daly tipped to walk away after winning this year's series, the search is underway for a replacement. Speaking on his Six Tackles with Gus podcast, Phil Gould says Johns should take the reins.
23: Could he do it? Yes, he could. Should he do it? Well, he probably should, because what's going to happen is he's going to get to 60, 70 years of age and probably regret that he didn't.
21: Melbourne vice-captain Jack Vinney has returned to training. He's yet to play this year after dealing with back and Achilles injuries. Giants veteran Stephen Coniglio hopes to sign a contract extension and finish his career as a one-club player. A Portuguese club has reportedly bid to entice rising Socceroos star Nestroy Irincunda. Sporting Lisbon has reportedly bid more than $32 million for the Australian.
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7: Around the country. Canberra, partly cloudy, a top of 13 degrees. Melbourne, a shower or two in 13. Sydney, mostly sunny in a top of 20 degrees. Brisbane, partly cloudy in 24. Perth, sunny and a top of 19 degrees. Adelaide, a shower or two in 14. Hobart, showers increasing in a top of 9 degrees. Darwin, sunny and 31.
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2: Morning, Tim. How are you, my friend? Thank you very much for sending your text through. 0460 873 873 is the text number. The phone number, and you'll need this when Luke Boner joins us in a moment with the Boner Report, is 131 873. And you can also email me, overnights at 2gb.com, which is what Kieran has done, also joining in the fun of Let's Put Barnaby in the Middle of a Song. And he says, Cats in the Cradle by Ugly Kid Joe, where he sings, You're Coming Home, Dad, and then you play Barnaby Joyce too, by the way. And David said, what about that classic Barking Jingle Bells? Could you whack Barnaby in there too? Somebody else, I can't believe we're still talking about the Barnaby's dog. It's the villain of the week. Forget about Schrodinger's cat, said somebody on the text. Barnaby's dog is here now. Well, forget about Pavlov's dog, for that matter. And this one from Melinda, too, who says, well, thank you very much, Hudson with an H. You have done a fantastic job this morning, sir, with all of your Barnaby Joyce inserts into songs. Well, he's just done another one for us as well. I'll get to this, too, because I think this, again, could be one of my favourites.
3: Sorry, it's a dog.
2: Oh, it's hard to pick my favourite. Maddie is also highly impressed. Well, you know what? Australia needs a comedy act too. There's too much serious politics in this country. We'll get to Luke Boner, as I said, in just a moment. Let's get to the front page of the newspapers. And as we always do, let's start off with The Australian and find out what they've got this morning. Outgoing ALP President Wayne Swan will declare One Nation has usurped the coalition as Labor's biggest electoral threat, and or electoral threat, if you like, and warn against predicting Pauline Hanson will fade out ahead of next election. As Anthony Albanese expands taxpayer-funded wages for students undertaking practical courses. That's one of your stories. Let's go to The Age. This is the ALP-backed disgraced CFMEU boss headline in The Age. The state Labor government secretly backed disgraced CFMEU boss Joe Miles as he engineered his union's takeover of a level crossing removal project in 2022. According to allegations contained within detailed statements by project insiders. That's The Age. In the, I actually have two front pages for The Age here, strangely enough. I just noticed that. The other one is Prime Minister Anthony Albanese will set up his bid for a third term with a promise of further expensive cost of living measures to address the financial stress fueled by One Nation's ascension. So they must have put out two front pages of The Age of this morning because they figured there were two stories. There's one in the Courier Mail, and this is about Pauline Hanson, who's been accused of victim blaming after saying domestic violence was a two-way street and that women being abused should just leave their relationships. This will be a story that will, I'm sure, be spoken about on the radio today. This will be one of the big stories of the day. Senator Hanson was asked on Brisbane radio yesterday to send a message to men who lose their temper. She said domestic violence was wrong, but it's also a two-way street. I'm not saying that it's just men. Women can lose their cool as well. And this has been headlined as Hanson's shocker in the Courier Mail. That's also the other story that's on the front page of the Adelaide Advertiser. And the Advertiser has this. Warnings of energy price hikes from Labor's Adelaide National Conference is being issued as Anthony Albanese claims people feel the economy is not working for them. We'll have Michael Packey tomorrow morning around this time talking about the Labor conference, the first day of it. Let's go to the Herald Sun. This story concerns a socialite breaking her silence after a Mount Buller drink spike scandal with the headline, I'm not an evil person. The story is Amy Tucson, who was accused of spiking a friend's vodka with MDMA during a night in Mount Buller, has broken her silence after the criminal case was dropped. Going to the Financial Review, do you know how I always bang on about how I'm worried about how far AI is going and whether or not the horse has bolted, whether or not we've lost control of this thing. And people have said, Phil, you're just being paranoid. Well, I don't think so. I feel like I was vindicated when I saw this story. It's on the front page of the Financial Review, but I'll talk about this in more detail tomorrow morning about a rogue AI that has escaped. So when the news broke in the early hours of Wednesday AEST that the latest model from artificial intelligence giant OpenAI had escaped its restraints and hacked the databases of a popular online marketplace, it added urgency to concerns in Canberra that the AI race is running faster than cybersecurity capabilities can keep up. And we've talked about this so many times on this show, about the dangers of rogue AI and how they're basically writing their own code now. And I've told you the stories, haven't I, that there are cases of one particular guy, the computer code that he wrote into his computer, well, the AI didn't like that code, so they took his CVs. This is the computer working of its own. Took his CVs and applied for other jobs in other companies to get rid of him from the computer. There are stories of computers who aren't happy with the people putting the information into the computer. So they go through, the AI, the computer itself, of its own volition, goes through the person's computer, finds Facebook photos, and tries to blackmail it. There are stories of people who have tried to turn off the AI. They've unplugged the computer or unplugged the program, and the program's plugged itself back in. How far before we've completely lost it in control of AI? And, well, maybe I'm just being paranoid. But, you know, there's a story that vindicates that. Daily Telegraph, and we'll talk more about this in just a moment with Luke Boner. Again, it's another AI-type scenario. Mobile phones and seatbelt cameras have delivered a $400 million fine bonanza for New South Wales alone. And bureaucrats are now exploring how artificial intelligence could help decide who gets fined under a drastic robo-fine proposal. As I said, we'll talk to Luke Boner about that in just a moment, and also facial recognition cameras. And if they go rogue, could you somehow get implicated in something that you didn't do? And they'll say, well, there's some AI photos of you here doing it. And you go, well, that's not me. I didn't do that. One more for you. Sydney Morning Herald. The Prime Minister, Anthony Albanese, will set up his bid for a third term with a promise of further expensive cost of living measures to address financial stress fueling One Nation's ascension as he expands a program to help health workers as they study, otherwise known as, oh, One Nation are doing really well in the polls. I better be seen to be doing something. All right, there's your front page of the newspapers, 4:15. Let's catch up with Luke Boner and the Boner Report after this.
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2: 18 minutes past four, and we do this every Thursday morning. We go 6 feet underground to the bunker.
1: Now on Wake Up Australia, it's time for the Boner Report.
2: Morning, Squire. How are you, Luke?
13: I'm very, very well. Good morning to you, and good morning, good listeners, wherever you may be. It's kind of tinfoil hat conspiracy time this morning, but there might be more to this than meets the eye, as you've just alluded to. But you've had a bit of fun this morning.
2: Oh, yes.
13: Yes, I've been listening. Very good.
2: Well, there again, the Barnaby Joyce, and we can tie this into why are we still talking about this? But now we've got to the stage where it really has run out of legs, even if it had four in the first
13: place.
2: Four
13: in the first place.
2: Exactly right. And, you know, what we've done is, as you've heard this morning, with the help of the listeners, is whacked Barnaby Joyce for as much as we can squeeze out of this lemon into songs, for example, this.
14: Hurry, boy, it's waiting there for you.
15: Sorry, it's a dog.
2: And I'm very fond of this one as well. I think he did a great job.
16: You! Yes! You behave a great shed!
15: Sit down! Sorry, it's a dog.
2: How do you think it has become something that we keep talking about, this Barnaby Joyce? A false flag, would you say, maybe?
13: No, I'll tell you what it is.
2: Go on.
13: I think that we have become overdosed with serious topics. And what happened on the 7:30 report on the ABC the other night, when Barnaby obviously was there not as a willing witness to the interview. It started from the very beginning. She said, welcome, Barnaby. I don't know if I am welcome. And so his back was up at the start. But he was asked legitimate questions about Pauline Hanson's One Nation policy on immigration, her links with Gina Rinehart, and a number of other issues. And then to break the tension, Barnaby's dog was playing up. Now, any of you listening right now that have lived on a farm and have worked with working dogs knows that that's how you speak to them. You might not like it. And people thought, oh, he's showing his real colours here. He's got a bad temper and he's cruel to animals. And yet other people inundating talkback radio were saying, I've worked with working dogs. And that's the way they're trained. Get behind, sit down, come to me. That's how working dogs respond. That's how they're taught. So the debate went from serious policy to Barnaby Joyce and who let the dog out. And I think we've embraced it because it gave us a little breath of something else to concentrate on.
2: Can I say, of all of the angles that we've talked about, on we've been doing this all week, trust me, 5.5 hours every night, and we have hit every angle. This is the first time that you made me realise that you're right. It doesn't get more Australian, and it harks back to the real Australia that you and I, when we were growing up, we loved, and that is the larrikin element of being Australian and taking the piss out of ourselves, which we've stopped doing because we're all so far immersed in the serious news that we've forgotten how it is to laugh at ourselves. And that is a really good example, I think, that you just brought up there, Luke, of how we've forgotten that we can laugh at ourselves.
13: And, you know, I think we'll choose a laugh over serious policy every time, especially, as I said at the beginning, when we've been overdosed by it. And it's interesting, you know, because on the Bonafide podcast, I've spoken to one of our great regulars, and you'd know who I'm talking about, Granny Sue.
2: Oh, yeah?
13: From Yorkie's Knob. Now, Granny Sue has spent 78 years on farms, cattle farms, sheep stations, you name it, and she's worked with working dogs. And so I thought, I'll talk to somebody who knows a little bit more about this than I ever will, and she said, that's the way you talk to dogs, that's... And often, when you're talking to a working dog that's out in the field herding things, you've got to be heard, and they listen to the tone of your voice. So it's any farmer, you watch, and I know we've got other things to talk about this morning. But anyone who's worked with working dogs will tell you, hey, sit down, come to me, get behind, fetch them up now. And they listen to the tone of your voice.
2: Yeah, that's what, funnily enough, what David Flint said to me during the week when I had a chat with him with the Flint Report. And he said, Phil, are you a country boy? And I said, no. He said, because country people love their animals, but that's how they address their animals, whereas the city slickers wouldn't do that.
13: 100%. And your animals are your most precious asset, whether it be your stock or whether it be the dogs that help you work a farm, and that's the way you speak to them. And for people who aren't used to it, they might find it quite kind of shocking. Those that are used to it think it's a laugh, and it gave us a little bit of respite from all the seriousness that's going on. And I think that's why we've latched onto it. But it is funny that Barnaby Joyce being asked serious questions, that's the topic that everyone's latched onto.
2: Yeah,
13: or
2: that's a good point.
13: That's the topic that's been let off the leash, can I say that?
2: Can you say that? I'm glad you mentioned your podcast, because let's move on to our topic of the morning, which strangely fits into a couple of things that are in the front page of the newspaper. Yep. One is, coincidentally, because we hadn't planned it this way, the Telegraph story about mobile phone and seatbelt cameras delivering quite a windfall of $400 million for New South Wales under AI technology. And the other one is that with WA bringing the controversial facial recognition trial, there have been two false alerts. So you've got some audio that you did as part of your podcast. Can you tell us what we're going to hear here?
13: Okay, I'm just going to give you a bit of background. So, yes, let's talk about the West Australian Police Force doing and using the live facial recognition to scam people across multiple public domains to compare their faces against people who are on their watch list. Now, that isn't really that surprising, because facial recognition for this very purpose is used at every airport. You walk into an airport, your face is scanned, Phil. It may not be a pretty sight for those looking at the monitors, but it happens, and it's all in the name of security, and that's what they're saying here. You know, if you could get somebody and arrest them or locate them, someone who's got a warrant out, somebody who is of national security, facial recognition helps you monitor these people or indeed catch them. Even illegal immigrants. Well, I think people would say, I've got nothing to hide. Facially scan away. Now, it's when it becomes out of control that people will have a problem with that. Now, you might remember there was a big drama with Bunnings. And Bunnings, which... they paused it for a while, but Bunnings in court were allowed to use facial recognition to help shoplifters, people with a record. Their faces are scanned in Bunnings, and if they're on a watch list, they're identified. And you might remember that. It caused a huge hullabaloo.
2: But they were also, a lot of those people as well, were assaulting Bunnings staff, from memory.
13: Exactly.
2: It wasn't just shoplifters.
13: No, but they said it was in the name of shoplifting and theft. But, you know, you're 100%, and that's right. So I recently spoke to the Tasmanian Senator, Senator Nick McKim, who in Parliament, and this is all on Hansard, is concerned about AI facial recognition being unregulated and used by, for example, Coles supermarkets. And he says it's just around the corner. Now, this could be tin hat stuff, but I just wanted to set it up because Senator Nick McKim is very, very concerned that Coles will be utilizing customer surveillance without telling us, the customers. He is warning that the supermarket is using facial recognition software integrated with Palantir data systems and digital price tags, Phil, to track shopper habits. Not for shoplifting, but to track our habits. Now, do you remember that movie with Tom Cruise? It was called The Minority Report.
2: Minority Report, yeah.
13: Yeah, and he gets the eye transplant, and all of a sudden, all the advertising thinks he's someone else and starts targeting advertising directly at him. And we all thought, gee, that's weird. That's out of the... No, it could be here. And Senator Nick McKim is concerned that we, the customers, will have our faces scanned, recorded, AI processed, so that Coles knows our shopping habits and can then target us with, you know, when you use your flybys? Well, that's already on record. This is the next stage. It's AI facial recognition, according to Senator McKim, that will be taking advantage of unknowing shoppers. Let's have a listen.
11: Now, what that means is that with facial recognition software, they will be surveilling. So, Luke, you're coming down aisle four in Coles.
17: Yeah.
11: Here comes Luke. Now, we know Luke likes an icy pole on a hot day. It's 30 degrees outside today. We know Luke's likely to pay 20 cents more for an icy pole given it's a hot day because we've got his whole shopping record because we surveil him at the checkout. We know what Luke likes. We know what Luke doesn't like. Here comes Luke down aisle four. That's where the icy poles are. We'll just put up the price of Frosty Fruits by 20 cents and bang, you've been hooked in. You're paying more for your icy poles than you normally would. And they've done that because they are surveilling you. They are invading your privacy and they are crunching all of your data together to generate this real-time opportunity for better price gouging.
2: Right, I can see pros and cons, incidentally, in this. And one is, and I've talked about this, I don't have an issue with, and this is what I've said before, but now I'm rethinking it, that I don't have a problem with people, you know, doing facial recognition when I walk into a shop because I've done nothing wrong. But, you know, further to that, the information, even if they get the information, I don't mind that because it's going to give me an algorithm on my phone for something that I want to buy. My concern is, apart from that too, is what you said before, that what if the AI gets it wrong?
13: Yep.
2: And there are two false alerts here with 19 arrested with the controversial facial recognition trial. Then it's your word against AI. Yep. Now, we've already had a story about AI going rogue. That's nothing unusual about that. So how do you know that the AI hasn't accidentally got your information wrong? It's cross-referenced, like you said, tinfoil stuff, cross-reference the information and somehow you're being, you know...
13: Monitored,
2: but also accused of something you haven't done.
13: That's right, and presumed guilty before you're innocent. You have to now prove your innocence, and you've got to go to court because when you get that fine for not wearing a seatbelt or for doing something, using your phone or doing something illegal in your car because a camera's got you, an AI has processed it, you are sent that fine. You've lost your demerits, or you've gained your demerits, I should say. People get that wrong. You start with zero, you get the 13, and the fine is there. Now, you have been assumed guilty. It is up to you then to take the time off, to go to court, maybe get legal representation, especially if you're losing demerits and it could cost you your livelihood if you're a professional driver. And then you've got to prove your innocence. And it has been proven wrong. People have done this. Seatbelt offences, phone offences. And they've gone to court and the magistrate said there's reasonable doubt here, you're let off. But you've got to then do that. You are presumed guilty and you've got to prove your innocence. And it can be proven wrong. So whilst it may seem a really good tool to stop people doing things illegally behind the wheel or to catch people that shouldn't be at large or to keep an eye on people who are under supervision and surveillance, What if they get it wrong? And what if your AI and the camera has got you and you haven't done what they've accused you of and you're a professional driver and those demerit points that you gain loses you your livelihood?
2: Do you know what? I bet there are people out there that have got a story they can share that's happened.
13: I bet they have.
2: Exactly this has happened. 131-873 is our phone number. Has this happened to you? Have you been caught by AI when, in fact, the information that's been given to the police, the fine that you've got, hasn't been correct, or that you've found that you can't go to court and try and claim it wasn't you because it's you versus AI? Let's do that. Can you hold on a sec while we get to the news too, Luke?
13: Okay.
2: All right, so 131-873 is the phone number. Have you had that? Because I know we've had a couple of people that have called through in the past who said that they've been caught by AI and for whatever reason, like, for example, in Canberra, they've got different number plates, which also are the same number plates as what you've got in New South Wales. And they've gone, hang on, that's not my number plate. But it is, but it's somebody else's. Have you been caught in a situation like that? 131-873. What do you do when it's you versus AI?
1: And now on Wake Up Australia, news today.
2: And while you're calling through, let's get to the newsroom. Starting off in Sydney, 2GB. Good morning, Toby Goff.
17: Good morning, Phil. The state government is considering expanding the role of artificial intelligence to catch drivers breaking the law. The Telegraph reports Transport for New South Wales is searching for an automated enforcement system supplier, which would use AI to assist in the decision-making of mobile phone and speed offences. A new report shows New South Wales is facing the country's worst child psychiatrist shortage. Practitioners are calling for 64 extra full-time specialists to meet current demands. And two men will face court today, charged over separate regional break-ins. A 31-year-old has been charged with stealing cash and car keys from a business in Dubbo. A 28-year-old was arrested in Young after police seized items allegedly linked to construction site thefts. Thanks, Phil. That's the latest from Sydney.
2: From the 2GB Sydney newsroom. Thank you, Toby. Let's go to 4BC. Good morning, Chloe Affleck.
18: Good morning, Phil. Queensland is today marking the six-year countdown to the 2032 Brisbane Olympic and Paralympic Games. Landmarks across Brisbane, including the Story Bridge and City Hall, will be lit up in green and gold to celebrate tonight. Police are investigating following a wounding incident in Woodridge overnight. A 51-year-old man sustained a stab wound following an altercation with a group of males around 9:30. He's been transported to hospital with serious injuries. The remaining group members fled the scene. A growing number of Queenslanders are being hit by hygiene poverty. New research has found one in four are struggling to buy products such as shampoo and soap due to cost of living pressures. That's the latest from Brisbane.
2: Thank you very much. And more news coming up from 2GB and 4BC's newsrooms in 26 minutes' time, which makes it 4:34.
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2: Let's get to Formula One. Oscar Piastri has been swapped out by McLaren for Friday's first practice session at the Hungarian Grand Prix. The Australian 25 finished fifth in Belgium last weekend despite making contact with Charles Leclerc, or maybe as he's known in France, Charles, on the eighth lap while attempting an overtake. Yet he remains down in sixth place in the Drivers' Championship and just 1 point ahead of the four-time champion Max Verstappen. There is your news update and sport as well. It's 25 minutes.

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8: Hello, Duncan was talking about on the text, Nick McKim worried about Coles surveilling us. Hello, Simon, Waterloo as well. And here's another one that came in just a moment ago. Luke, about the AI. I use AI to study astrology and I know the answers, and AI constantly gets the information wrong. And this is the issue, isn't it? That, you know, if you're relying on AI, that AI isn't 100% accurate like we think it is.
9: No, it's not. And you know what? Any of our truckies that are listening to us now, especially if they're interstate truckies, they know that if they have an infringement, let's say the infringement happens in Queensland, Phil, but the truckie's home is in Adelaide. Well, they've got to go all the way back to Queensland to fight it unless they have a lawyer that can convince it can be heard over Zoom and you can afford a lawyer that can represent you. But you've got to go to the state, to the town where you were convicted. Now, who can afford to do that? But here's something interesting, Phil. Drivers caught by AI road cameras, yes, I said this, they can prove their innocence by requesting a review or challenging the fine in court with evidence that they were not touching a phone. Let's use mobile phones for an example. Now, Phil, recently in New South Wales, there was a local court that dismissed an AI-detected mobile phone fine after a lawyer, right, you've got to hire a lawyer, a lawyer successfully argued the prosecution could not prove beyond a reasonable doubt that driver was touching a handset.
8: Yeah, that's right.
9: Now, authorities frequently face challenges over what's called optical illusions. Now, I was talking to James Ward from drive.com.au, who wrote an article on this, where you've actually got optical illusions, Phil, where drivers are actually holding everyday objects, like sunglasses, keys.
8: Yep.
9: Someone's even been caught changing gears. And you've got to prove your innocence after you get the fine. Mm-hmm. And you imagine if you were unfairly and incorrectly charged with this, given the fine on a double demerits weekend, it could cost you your license and in many cases your livelihood. They

0: have got it wrong. But it's up to us to pay for a lawyer, take time off work, go to court and argue our case. You're assumed guilty.
1: That's true. And, you know, if you get something, here's another example. You know, I get MRIs every year. And when you get an MRI, if you have a small refraction, then you have to go back. Even something as specific as an MRI could have a refraction. And then, you know, so they're not as reliable as we think they are. Can I also mention a couple of texts that have come in that Kelly was talking about Barnaby talking to his dog as well. People have an opinion who don't have dogs. But another one that came in from Jim who said, you know, all of this talk about Barnaby is actually masking. And and we've said before, a moment ago, that how great it is that we can bring in the larrikinism of Australia. But Jim said, you know, this is masking a far greater issue of all of the other things that are going on in Australia at the moment that aren't being addressed. And funnily enough, we talked about the flag, which has, you know, come up as one of the stories this morning, which strangely has become a really, really big story. And it was the Australian Manufacturing Workers Union wanting to push for the Union Jack to come out of the Australian flag. And we've talked about that for nearly 3 hours. The other issues are largely being masked. And this is what Jim's saying on the text. What other issues should we be talking about at the moment? Because there are so many other issues going on in Australia that people want to talk about, but it's being masked by the whole Barnaby Joyce thing. What do you think? And he's asking you this, Luke. What do you think the main issues are in Australia at the moment that we're not talking enough about? And you know, housing prices would be a really important one too.
0: Well, the cost of living covers all of that, doesn't it? The cost of living, housing prices, inflation, and these are really important issues. But you're right, the masking is there. And just remember, now the Conservatives have a real challenger in One Nation. The Coalition, the Libs and the Nats are dropping off when it comes to relevance. And anyone, not anyone, but a lot of Conservative voters are sick and tired of the namby-pamby middle ground policies that have been coming from the Coalition for way too long. And they've looked at Pauline Hanson and gone, this woman, since 1996, she hasn't changed her position. She's strong and she's saying things that we want to hear. And you've got Angus Taylor absolutely bagging Pauline Hanson when he really needs One Nation. I mean, you're going to look at preferences come the next election and the Coalition are going to be absolutely surviving on One Nation preferences if there are a chance to be an alternative government. But look, let's have a look at the Barnaby Joyce interview on the 7:30 report. He was asked some legitimate questions. I mean, if you are looking at Pauline Hanson, who is a walking, talking human headline, sorry, Darren, but she is. Pauline Hanson says things, and I think that the public are allowed to know what is the motive. The Tommy Robinson Association, for example, who actually did set that up.
1: You're right, though. Sorry to interrupt, but you're right. She is a loose cannon, but by being that loose cannon, she's bringing things to the fore in Australia that the other politicians don't want to talk about. So maybe that's why they're trying to oftentimes shut her down as well. Because and we'll open up the phones on this as well, 131-873 with Luke Boner and the Boner Report. What are the issues that aren't being addressed that she's bringing up? And she's bringing up, and they're trying to shut her down because they don't want her talking about things that Australians want to talk about because it makes them look bad.
0: Okay, well, let's look at some of the questions that Barnaby sort of poo-pooed, rolled his eyes at, and then focused on his dog. Okay, Pauline Hanson's association with Gina Rinehart. Now, I don't care if Gina Rinehart wants to fund Pauline Hanson's trips to Milan, fashion shows. I mean, if that's what she... Just remember, Twiggy Forrest is a great supporter of the Labor Party. Let's remember that. So if that associate... But let me just say this. You don't get massive financial help from anyone unless... Usually, unless they want something in return. And there's no such thing as a free lunch or a free fashion show. So Gina Rinehart obviously supports right-wing policy and politics, and that is her right. She pays enormous tax and she employs an enormous amount of people. Good luck to her. And there, as a public record, all of that, any donation from anywhere has to be recorded and we'll find out down the track. But let's look at let's fact check some of this. I mean, I really enjoy talking to Pauline Hanson. I really do. But you've got to fact check her. And when you do, when you challenge her, she gets very defensive. I mean, you've got to ask about things like the Aboriginal industry. She says it's $30 billion. Well, in fact, it's $6 billion. On another topic about mass deportation, she said, oh, I love it. Well, Barnaby Joyce said, no, she never said it. Barnaby, have you seen the footage? She actually said that she loves it. Nothing wrong with that, but they've got to get all the mice in one hat and have them stay there.
1: Mm.
0: Let's talk about Pauline Hanson saying she turns up for every voting opportunity on legislation, and she misses Senate estimates meetings, etc., because they're a waste of time. Well, no, that's wrong. One Nation and Pauline Hanson, she skipped more than 2,000 votes on legislation, from immigration to terrorism to health and pay. And why isn't someone challenging her on that? She did miss them. She did miss those important meetings. So when you're looking at a headline and someone that's going to get phone lines ringing and clickbait going and all of that sort of stuff, you've got to understand that since entering the Senate in 2016, Pauline Hanson's actually missed 76 sitting days, 60 of them without leave. Why aren't we challenging her on that?
1: Okay, well, listen, let's get to the phone. Chris is on the line as well. Chris is in Penrith. Morning, mate. You wanted to talk about why it was that Pauline Hanson is resonating with Australia and what the issues are. Morning, Chris.
2: Well, the reason why she resonates with Australians so much is because she doesn't give us the spin. We don't want the spin. We just want the facts. We just want the truth. Just get to the point. Let's get it done. No more waffling around. The elbow weasel waffle, mate. Oh, it does everyone's head in. We just don't want to hear that crap.
1: And what are the issues, though, Chris? What are the issues that she's talking about that everybody else isn't prepared to talk about?
2: Well, the whole... the ISIS brides thing, you know, like, why are we bringing back people that are criminals? Why are we letting people back in? Because no one else is going to do it. If we commit crimes overseas, we'll get killed. You know, we don't, it's the other countries aren't as forgiving as Australia, so let's just call it for what it is, you know, let's cut the BS.
1: Well, there you go, Chris. Good to talk to you. So there's one for you, Luke. The ISIS brides are not being spoken about enough in this country.
0: Yeah, and one of them being allowed out on bail when the Australian Federal Police said, for goodness sake, this woman is dangerous. We actually have footage of her that she filmed training her kids in terrorist activity, and she's out on bail. I mean, work that out. And there is no statute of limitations on someone who's here illegally, and some of the bleeding hearts will say, oh, but what if they've been here illegally but for 20 or 30 years and they've got children here? Oh, do we let them off? Is there a statute on limitations on how long you can live here illegally before we go, don't worry about it? You know?
1: Yeah, that's it. Well, that's one of the issues. What other issues have we got? Give us a call here at the Luke Boner Report, 131-873. So we've got the ISIS brides. What else is there that these politicians aren't discussing that are of relevance to Australia, more important in your life than Barnaby and his dog? 131-873 is our number at 11 to 5.
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1: Big bonus here, 8 to 5. So what aren't we talking about? Here's a couple for you. This one from Tony Luke, who says, no one's talking about the $1 trillion in debt. Another one that's coming in from Jason says, well, we've got these massive diesel generators being installed at the data centre. Renewable energy can't supply the 24-hour electricity. Grant said, when I grew up in the 70s and 80s, there weren't the uncertainty for your future, like repaying the mortgage that we've got now. You know, there are other issues that we should address. So let's get to Phil as well. Phil's on the phone from Bayview. You're on with Luke Boner. Morning, Phil. What else should we address here?
14: Yes, hey, Phil. Well, good morning. Look, I have pancreatic cancer and I have trouble getting my everyday drugs now from my local pharmacy. For instance, I need Creon tablets and every time I go there, I've got to go in and wait for weeks or time anyhow for them to try and get them in. And now the latest is I went in for to pick up my Rizodec insulin yesterday, only to be told I'm going to have to wait for that to come in. Well, insulin is something that a diabetic needs for everyday life.
1: Yeah, that's exactly right. And, of course, things like the PBS as well, Luke, where, you know, you've got to try and fight to get the medication.
15: Yeah, and you've got a convicted murderer who was getting a Zempic treatment, not for diabetes but for weight loss while in prison. The same person who wanted to have IVF treatment in prison, give birth to a child in prison have it there in 5 years and give it to the grandmother. And people on the PBS who need a Zempic to treat type 2 diabetes.
1: Yep.
15: They're going to pay a fortune for it. You get someone in prison that gets it for free because they eat too much.
1: Immigration numbers causing housing shortage. Here's some more. Retape, too many bureaucrats, and also, their existence with more rules. Taxes on everything, including cigarettes.
15: Yeah, I tell you something. All my kids are millennials, and they're around the 30-year mark. You ask them what's on their mind. They are worried sick about the cost of living, trying to buy a house in Sydney are impossible. They're worried about the future. The other day we were talking about New South Wales being the number one state for small businesses shutting down. And the number one reason is inflation, the cost of power, the cost of energy, and we're worried about all this other stuff.
1: Yeah,
15: my millennials are worried about the cost of living and will they ever be able to have the great Australian dream of owning their own home.
1: Nick in Penrith, what are we missing here that we really should be focusing on apart from Barnaby's dog? What do you think, mate?
16: Good morning, Phil. Mate, I have a dog and I shout at it 10 times a day. I love it to death. It's part of the family. That, so much for Barnaby. Listen, Pauline Hanson can't articulate clearly what what she wants to tell us. That is because she's not a politician. And that's why I love her. That's why I'm going to vote for her. I mean, listen, the Labor Party, what have they told the truth about? They've attacked they've raised taxes. We didn't get the 265 reduction in electricity prices. They've doubled. Petrol, I can't afford to fill my car. Have you been to a supermarket lately, Mr. Yep. Albanese, and tried to fill a trolley with food? It's just impossible.
1: You're absolutely right. A few issues there. We've got to go, Luke, but thank you so much, Nick. Luke, encapsulating that, basically, you know, there are a lot of other issues we're not talking about. Let's pick it up next week. Give it a plug, buddy.
15: It's called the Bonafide Podcast, where we don't tell you what to think. We just like to give you something to think about. Thank you so much for your time, and look forward to next time.
1: Absolutely. Talk to you next week. Thank you very much. It's coming up to 4 minutes to five. We've got the news on the way.
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8: We've actually taken a little bit of Barnaby, Pauline. 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
1: Hello, Bruce. Says people who voted Labor, Phil, have no right to complain if they can't afford a house. All right, back with Luke next week with the Boner Report. Let's get to the 5 o'clock news.
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27: Good morning, I'm Toby Goff. Domestic violence advocates have accused the One Nation leader of victim-blaming survivors. Federal politics reporter Nelson Scott.
28: Pauline Hanson has been asked on Brisbane Radio to send a message to men who are violent towards their partners after her colleague Barnaby Joyce earlier denounced aggressive males. Senator Hanson responded saying women can also commit domestic violence and victims should simply leave abusive relationships if they feel unsafe.
19: It is wrong, but it's also a two-way street.
28: Both politicians and domestic violence advocates have condemned Ms. Hansen's comments, arguing she's blaming survivors for their abuse. Betty Taylor from DV support group Red Rose Foundation says leaving is often the most dangerous time for a victim.
19: I do get annoyed when people make so light of it.
28: Femicide Watch data shows 38 women have died from violence already this year. Nelson Scott, Canberra.
27: And if this story has impacted you or someone you know, the number to call is 1-800-RESPECT. The Labor Party will hold its national conference in Adelaide over the next 4 days. The event will attract more than 2,000 members, but is likely to be highly stage managed. The idea is for the party to come together and debate a range of policy issues. Focus will be on the growth of AI, the push for a gas tax and gambling reform. A Melbourne hospital has apologised for declaring a woman dead by mistake, Alex Riddell reports.
0: Werribee Mercy Hospital says it is working to understand how the wrong woman was accidentally declared deceased. The incident unfolded after the body of a 55-year-old woman was found in Tarneit on May 13. But a different 54-year-old woman was incorrectly declared as the deceased patient by the hospital. Victoria Police have confirmed the 54-year-old's family was notified of her death before she was found to be alive and well. Lawyers are now investigating the privacy breach as the woman works to untangle medical files which were wrongly merged. Alex Riddell, Melbourne.
27: Australian actor Charlotte McGuinness is preparing for an appeal after losing a defamation case against Hollywood star Rebel Wilson. McGuinness starred in Wilson's directorial debut, The Deb. A judge ruled she failed to prove social media posts written by Rebel Wilson caused or were likely to cause serious harm to her reputation. Also making news, a woman's been charged with assaulting a police officer in Wyong Hospital on the New South Wales Central Coast. Police say the 25-year-old smashed a plate on the male officer's head. He's been treated for serious cuts. Checking the markets, the Dow Jones is trading up 70 points, the Nasdaq trading down 78. One Australian dollar is buying around 69.94 US cents.
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27: Jason Riles is shrugging off criticism of his performance in 2 years as Eels coach, insisting the club is heading in the right direction. Melbourne coach Stephen King says they'll fight to keep free agent Tom Sparrow at the AFL club. Essendon and Port Adelaide are among the clubs interested in the midfielder, but King says Sparrow is a heart and soul player.
2: For me, he's the prototype of any midfielder a coach would want. An uncompromising, unconditional two-way runner that now you're starting to see him now really play on instinct and show the footy world what he can do with ball in hand, so he's almost the complete player.
27: Australia's fastest woman, Tori Lewis, has broken her own Australian 100-metre record just days out from the Commonwealth Games, and the West Indies have beaten New Zealand by 2 wickets in the fifth men's one-day international. It was too little too late, the Kiwis winning the series 3-2. That is the very latest in news and sport.
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27: Around the country, partly cloudy with a slight chance of a shower in Canberra, tops of 13 degrees. Partly cloudy as well in Melbourne with a higher chance of showers, 13. Mostly sunny in Sydney with light winds and a daytime high of 20 degrees. For Brisbane, partly cloudy and 20. Sunny skies above Perth with a high of 19 degrees. Adelaide, a medium chance of showers topping out at 14. Sunny in Darwin, a high of 31. Showers and a warning for severe winds in Hobart, a daytime high of 9.
1: And guess what? We're getting closer. It's Thursday morning. This is a new day. Everything bursting with hope. Coming alive.
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1: Yep, get ready for Jason Matthews on 4BC this morning and in Sydney. Sydney's best breakfast on 2GB. The mighty Ben Fordham's coming in. What if he's bringing Rogery's dog in as well? His dog must be having a terrific time. And funnily enough, if Ben's ever had the opportunity to do a Barnaby in Yality's dog, he's actually got one in the studio. Well, the opportunity's there. Not that I see Ben being somebody that yells at either his dog or people, because he's a mighty fine man. 8 minutes past five. Okay, on the text, 0460 873 873. Further to what we were talking about with Luke Boner, what other topics of interest should we really be addressing at the moment? Well, here's a text. It said, Phil, there's a record number of young people in small businesses moving to Dubai in record numbers. My son, for example, moved there 3 months ago for his new technology startup business. He's never looked back. He ticked the outgoing passenger card, resident leaving permanently. He's only 24 years old, software engineer. No name on that particular email or text, I should say, but the point is that there you go. Not looking after young people who could be very helpful and handy and enterprising for this country. It's one of the issues we should talk about. Nick said on the text, Phil, the more they attack Pauline, the more support she's going to get. How foolish are these people to think eventually she's going to get to 40%? Another text that came in, and this is from Adam, says, thanks for raising awareness of all of the issues that we should have to address. For example, one problem is there's a bug in our system throwing everything out of whack. And I mentioned Bruce before, who said people who complain, if they vote Labor, they really should have no complaint. And also, nice and clear this morning, not as cold for my mate Scott at Wente, who works up on the roof. He's pretty happy, as am I, because I get to ride the motorbike as well. This one that came in from Adam, who says, Phil, what are you talking about? We're talking about it only because you, the media, are flogging it. Yes, you. Says Adam, and he's talking about me, but he's talking about the Barnaby Joyce issue. But here, in my defence, is the issue, Adam. You know, I've got 5.5 hours of radio to fill, which we want to fill with talking back to the people about what the people want to talk about. So, sure, you're absolutely right, Adam. I am absolutely complicit in also having pushed the Barnaby and his dog issue. Why? Because that's what people want to talk about. So I came on air Tuesday morning, talked about some stuff I thought was relevant. You could have heard the tumbleweeds, or if you prefer, the spin effects. I'm going to give it an Australian spin. People didn't want to talk about it. So we moved on to another topic. Again, something I thought that would, you know, resonate with the listeners. 1 o'clock in the morning. Again, nothing. So I mentioned Barnaby and his dog. Bang. phones went nuts for 2.5 hours. We talked about Barnaby and his dog. And I thought, okay, well, you know, this is obviously the zeitgeist. I'll let this go this morning. Tomorrow we'll move on to something else. Next morning, this is Wednesday now, talk about stuff. Nobody wants to talk about anything. So I said, well, what about Barnaby and his dog? Bang, phones ringing up, going, yep, we'll talk about that. So you're absolutely right. I am complicit in pushing that particular agenda, but not because I want to know about Barnaby and his dog, because you want to know about Barnaby and his dog. Then we talked about flags and the Australian flag this morning for a change, and wow, people really wanted to talk about that. And the only thing that brought Barnaby back to the zeitgeist again was, well, should we put Barnaby in the middle of a song? What would be really funny to do? And all of a sudden, everybody just wanted to get involved in that. And I can give you an example for that in case you miss any of them.
8: Who let the dogs out?
13: Sit down! Sorry, it's a dog.
1: So we got on there, and Alexandra just sent me a text as well saying, stop going on about the dog. But there you go. People wanted to talk about it nonstop. But, you know, and that's, again, why I said to Luke Bonner, well, why don't we talk about something else? What else are the issues? Because it's, you know, the show for the people, by the people. 12 minutes past five. What about this story? There's another story that's in the news, that narcissist bosses are likely to oppose people from working from home, according to studies. And I spoke to Libby Sander, who's a professor at the Bond University, to find out and try and break down this story, not just about bosses who won't work or let you work from home, but also narcissist bosses are the issue and the topic that came up. So I said, are they right and can they stop you from doing that?
14: Well, there's a few different aspects in terms of can they stop you. In Australia, there have been some recent changes around the request work from home in Victoria and the right to request flexible work. But look, on the whole, no. The research says the sweet spot is about 2 to 3 days in the office and 2 days at home to get the best for everyone.
1: And so how can they enforce that if they can?
14: It depends on what your job actually requires. So does your job actually require you to do it in a location? Obviously, then you probably can't do it from home. But certainly for a lot of Australians, they do have the ability to work from home or work from a co-working space. So Act, they have the right to request flexibility in their job.
1: When we're talking about narcissistic bosses, how do you deal with one? Are you better just to walk away and cut your losses?
14: Look, in a nutshell, Phil, yes, you probably are. So the research isn't great. It shows that leaders who are in what we call the dark triad, that is narcissism, Machiavellism, or sociopathy, are very difficult to be rehabilitated. So when you counsel them, they tend to know what you're looking for, and that doesn't go very well. So unfortunately, if you genuinely have a boss who's like this, you're probably better off looking for another one.
1: Yeah, I'm sure we've all been there. And personally, having worked with a bullying narcissistic boss who knew that he basically had me where he wanted me because I couldn't leave this job. But then again, he also had a history of bullying other people around the office. But getting away with it too, it seems like HR are there to protect the management, not the employee.
14: Well, that shouldn't be the case. But look, what we do know from research is these leaders are great at managing upwards. So looking to their bosses like they're amazing, the most wonderful people on the planet, and then treating people underneath them very, very badly. And so, in fact, there have been cases where people do make complaints and it ends up being turned around by the narcissistic or sociopathic leader, and the person who's making the complaint ends up kind of becoming the scapegoat. So it's not easy territory to deal with these people, for sure.
1: What's the best way to deal with a narcissistic boss? Because it seems that confrontation doesn't work. Just duck and weave and keep out of sight?
14: Pretty much. Unfortunately, it's hard to predict when they're going to change from being happy with you to being unhappy with you. Definitely telling them they've done the wrong thing doesn't go well at all. If you're doing things that make them look good, that will generally make them happy. So, but that can be exhausting, especially when they're stealing all your ideas and not giving you any credit for your work.
1: You've been reading my diary. And so if you can't leave that job, though, and you're stuck in that situation, what advice would you give?
14: I think, unfortunately, it really is, you know, if you are being emotionally abused, physically abused, of course, then you should certainly definitely make a complaint, or in any situation like this, to HR, go to an external party. But if it isn't, you know, so extreme and they're just making life difficult for you, unfortunately, just keep trying to do a great job and let your boss take your ideas. Unfortunately, that's terrible advice, but not really. Don't let your boss take your ideas, but they do really want to look good. It's all about status for them. It's all about power.
1: And what about HR? What role do they play in this? Because I've heard stories of people going and saying something to HR and then it ends up as a black mark against them and 2 or 3 months later they're being managed out.
14: Look, it can be a really difficult situation. Research does show that this often gets turned around, that the narcissist is very good at making everyone else take the blame and look like the bad guy. So I think it's quite normal that people would feel reluctant about making a complaint about these types of leaders. It often, unfortunately, doesn't go very well.
1: Yeah, okay, I think we'll get back to the very first thing. Leave, cut your losses while you're ahead.
14: Unfortunately, that sometimes ends up being the best thing to do.
1: Thanks so much, Libby. Have a great day.
14: Thanks, Phil.
1: There she is, Libby Sander there from the Bond University, dealing with narcissistic bosses. It's 16 minutes past five. The Dog Walking Club is up and about, started at 4:30 this morning. And this is where at 4:30, if you're out and about walking the dog, it seems to be that the dog would like to perhaps go for a walk at 4:30 because, like clockwork, they've heard it on the radio here. And that's why they're pouring at the bottom of your bed going, well, I just heard the bloke on the radio say it must be 4:30 Dog Walking Club time. And that's why Gab from Gaimea responded, walking with his dog. It's a dog called DWC, because you didn't give me the name of it. But anyway, says, by the way, keep talking about the dog and Barnaby. It's cold outside, especially on the footpath, but I'm out there, says Gav from Gaimea, doing the dog walking club. I mostly dislike, says Michael on the text, when a politician is asked a question and they don't answer. They simply use language to avoid answering, and that really annoys me no end. That is true. And that is the word salad that you get from a lot of politicians. And again, going back to Pauline Hanson, as flawed as she may be and, you know, like rough around the edges in terms of not her appearance, obviously, her demeanour and the way she talks, it doesn't matter because she is talking about the topics that other politicians won't talk about without restraint. And, you know, for some politicians, that would be to their detriment. You know, they're better off sticking to the script. With her, certainly not. Hello, Sandra, how are you? Another item for discussion is Albo's reluctance to increase spending on defence. That was Sandra who sent that one in. Jane, on the other hand, says, I'm sick and tired of hearing about Barnaby and the bloody dog. What about talking about the mess Albo has made? Him and his cabinet of the country. And this one that came in from Mark regarding Pauline Hanson, I think the one thing that's changing, it's forcing people to really look at the news that they're reporting about her. And that's a good point too. You're absolutely right, Mark. They're so manipulating in what she says and what she's not saying. 90% of the things they're saying, people are now starting to talk about. And again, isn't that the job of a politician? To represent the people and to represent the opinions of the people. And regardless of where that leaves you in the opinion polls, in her particular case, it's doing her right. Okay, it's 18 minutes past five.
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1: 5:22. Hello, Paul. He just sent me an email. Phil, I'm going to get a dog, and you guessed it, I'm going to call it Barnaby so I can get revenge. See, Adam, I'm not perpetuating it. I'm just reflecting the mood and the voice of the nation. You could call me the people's tongue if you wanted, although maybe not, especially if you Google that from work. Speaking about being at work, Diana said, Phil, I haven't been employed since March because of a narcissist boss. I went to HR twice, but the second time I went to HR, they said to me, but your boss is a lovely person, and now I've left. Well, that's, you know, having been in a similar situation where I had to, you know, deal with a boss who was just a horrible man. Still works in radio, still a program director. He knows who he is. But, you know, sometimes, like we said, you've got to cut your losses, which I think you did as well, and you left. Because, you know, some places you just, it's just in a no-win situation, isn't it? Not here, though. My boss is great, in case he's listening. So is Ben Fordham. Gee, I'm sucking up everywhere. I'm covering every base. People who don't want to go into the workplace can always start their own business, though. There's a thing from Bruce. Okay, here's a warning. Watch out. The RSV cases are expected to surge in coming weeks. More than 83,000 RSV cases have been confirmed, and there's more on the way. Likely to spike in Australia to 120,000 by the back of winter. So I'm not pushing it, but get the vaccination if you feel like you should get it. And a lot of people off work with the RSV. So if you're going to take a day off work or a couple of days, would I recommend that? Well, it's probably going to get you more credibility than the old gastro. You can't have gastro anymore, can you, and take a day off work? It really has given gastro a bad name. Not that I thought I'd wake up and say those words this morning. Oil prices could spike more than 60%. That's going to happen in the next few weeks. Not the issue today, though. Sydney, $1.75 and your ULP 91s. Melbourne, $1.81. Brisbane, $1.80. Perth, $1.84. Adelaide, $1.75. Canberra, $1.86. Hobart, $1.80. And you've got in Darwin, $1.83. But this situation, if the war continues, will intensify over the next couple of months. Let's get the finance update.
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1: See me furiously? Did you hear me furiously hitting a button there and it didn't work? Well, I think I masked that by not drawing attention to it. The Australian share market climbed on Wednesday. Investors snapped up beaten down miners after copper climbed to more than the one-month high. And gold rebounded, the ASX 200 index closing by 29.70. That's up, or 0.3%, to 8823. And currently, one Australian dollar buys 70 US cents and 52 British pence. Nearly 25 minutes past five.
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2: Good morning. Very foggy conditions this morning in Brisbane and also in Ipswich. There's a breakdown for the Bruce Highway northbound in Kalanga. And in Launton, the lights are on flash on Gympie Road, the Francis Road intersection. Delays are building also on the Bruce Highway southbound around Mango Hill. Slow for the M1 northbound around Tanimera and Slacks Creek. And delays also for the Mount Lindsay Highway northbound in Park Ridge and Boronia Heights. With traffic every 10 minutes, it's Olympia on 4BC.
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1: Coming up to 29 minutes past five, we have had quite a rollicking show this morning and a great deal of fun and a lot of conversation too. If you missed the show, well, that's because you have a life. I don't blame you. What's it like sleeping at night? Please let us know. For those of us that have been working throughout the night, though, of course, we've appreciated having a great chat, which is all on the podcast. If you go to the website, click on my face. Sorry about that. It's nothing I can do about it. And you can get the podcast from the day. Get ready for Sydney's Best Breakfast on 2GB, Ben Fordham, followed by Mike Levy. And on 4BC, Jason Matthews for breakfast, Gary Hargrave, immediately following that. On the email, Phil, the country's gone to the dogs under Labor. Yep, I know what you're saying. Another one here from Tim. Could we have one more of Barnaby in a song before you go, Phil? Okay, then.
30: Yes!
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2: It's 5:30. Good morning. I'm Chloe Affleck. Police are investigating a wounding incident in Woodridge overnight. Around 9:30, an altercation broke out between a group of males with a 51-year-old man sustaining a stab wound. He was transported to hospital with serious injuries. The remaining group fled the scene. Anyone with information is asked to come forward. Two boats have crashed near Bribie Island, throwing one man overboard. It's understood the vessels collided at the canal entry of Ducks Creek and Banksia Beach shortly before five yesterday, causing one of the boats to capsize. A man sustained several injuries and was taken to hospital for assessment. Investigations into the cause are ongoing. Queensland is today marking the six-year countdown for the 2032 Brisbane Olympic and Paralympic Games. Amy Drew has more.
9: Brisbane is being showered in green and gold for the occasion. Landmarks, including the Story Bridge and City Hall, will light up tonight, while commuters can cruise the river in Olympic style with Kanga Cat, inspired by the Australian Olympic team's iconic boxing kangaroo. As for venue planning, it's faced a lot of public scrutiny for the slow process. Seven new facilities are being built. Earthworks have just begun on the multi-billion-dollar Brisbane Stadium project. Despite the ups and downs, local leaders say the six-year milestone is a perfect opportunity to pause and reflect on the journey, how it will transform the state and the future sporting stars it will inspire. Amy Drew, Brisbane.
2: Origin Energy is investigating a potential data breach which could impact millions of Australians. Hackers claim the electricity retailer ignored evidence of the attack for weeks. Origin has been forwarded a sample of customer data by journalists. Cybersecurity expert Troy Hunt says it's clear the company believes the threat is serious.
12: It's enough for them to make an announcement to the ASX, so obviously they believe it's credible. What we don't really know yet is what sort of data specifically has been compromised. We're hearing names and contact info and billing history. I wonder if it might be another similar scenario to Optus.
2: A thick layer of fog is blanketing large parts of Brisbane this morning, creating poor vision on the roads. Drivers are being urged to take extra care and to drive to conditions. And a growing number of Queenslanders are being hit by hygiene poverty. New research has found one in four are struggling to buy products such as shampoo and soap due to cost of living pressures. Good 360 Australia founder Alison Covington says there are calls for more government intervention.
13: 51% of Queenslanders believe government could do more to reduce hygiene poverty, and businesses can also support that with their excess stock, making sure that they donate them rather than destroy them.
2: In finance, one Australian dollar is buying 70 US cents.
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2: The Broncos are preparing to face the Cowboys in a sold-out Queensland derby on Saturday. Brisbane sit 13th heading into round 21 and need a win to keep their finals hopes alive. Forward Ben Tolte says the Cowboys will be dangerous in Townsville.
14: We know what we're up against. We know what the Cowboys are capable of. They've certainly got a big pack and we just really want to build on the back of what we started last week, you know, and we're just taking it week by week and, yeah, we're really looking forward to it.
2: In boxing, Errol Spence Jr. has thrown the first punch ahead of Sunday's blockbuster fight with Tim Tszyu. The American southpaw describing the Aussie as trash and not the caliber of his daddy. And pole vaulter Nina Kennedy and Paris swim star Tim Hodge will carry the Australia's flag at the Commonwealth Games opening ceremony on Friday morning. It's 26 to 6. That's the latest news and sport.
8: 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We're live, we're local. 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
6: 4BC Traffic. Stop fueling. Start driving. West Point Autos Hillcrest have a range of electric and hybrid vehicles ready to go. Anzac Avenue, Hillcrest.
2: Very foggy conditions this morning in Brisbane and Ipswich, causing some poor visibility. There's a breakdown for the Bruce Highway northbound in Kalanga, and in Launton, the lights are on flash on Gympie Road at the Francis Road intersection. Delays are building on the M1 northbound, Logan Home to Slacks Creek. The Gateway Motorway is slow northbound from the M1 to Mackenzie. Ipswich Motorway inbound delays through Redbank and slow as well for the Bruce Highway southbound in Mango Hill. With traffic every 10 minutes, it's Olympia on 4BC.
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1: Thick fog is blanketing Brisbane this morning, reaching a top of 24 degrees in the city, 25 in Ipswich and 23 on the Bayside. Looking ahead, cloudy on Friday with a top of 22, mostly sunny on Saturday, 22, and blue skies on Sunday reaching a top of 23. On Moreton Bay, variable winds below 10 knots, seas below half a metre. Right now, it's 13 degrees in Redcliffe. I'm Chloe Affleck. 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
1: Hello, welcome to it. 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It's free, easy to download, and I'm impressed because normally I stuff that line up. I get my apps mixed up. I get my stores mixed up. So I'm pretty impressed with that this morning. What a foggy start to the day. Take it easy on the roads. If you see something, please let us know. 133-882 is our open line. We do that for Watch Smoke Alarms. Evan Lucas will be joining us after six this morning. He has finance. And we're going to talk about how the Brisbane property market is performing at the moment. We've got some new stats out. Evan will go through those with us this morning. We'll see how your house is performing. Lily Greer joins us as well. Trump's threatening to blow up bridges and power plants. This war in Iran is escalating, which is going to have an impact on oil prices. Already is. I think oil's up to about $95 a barrel. So we'll have a chat to Lily Greer in the US about that. Mark Guy joins us on Thursdays with his footy tips. Round 21 of the NRL. I am so looking forward to that game on Saturday night. It's the Broncos v. the Cowboys. A lot of trash talk. I love it when they trash talk each other. Well, actually, the Broncos are being too nice. But the Cowboys, oh my God, every man and their dog. Oh, I shouldn't say dog. Although, yeah. I mean, this has been big this week, right?
2: Sit down!
1: So everyone's talking about it in Townsville. I think it's the biggest thing to happen in Townsville, is it? When the Broncos come to town, is there anything bigger? Maybe you know, 133-882. I want to know why homelessness is a big issue in our country. Well, if you want to know, I'll tell you. It's because we've only built an additional 56 social houses in a year. 56. Approximately 4% of the government's target. What the heck is going on? We'll have a chat about that. It's just not good enough. That just means more people are homeless who really need accommodation. How do we get to the point where only 4% are built? And guess what? We only find out when audits are done. No one's stepping up from the government saying, you know, guys, we're really struggling with this. We're going to make this our focus. Nothing. As I said the other day, diddly squat on this sort of stuff. We need to get on top of this. But it only comes up in Senate Estimates, which is my favourite TV show. It only comes up in that after audits have been done. And I need your help this morning. Houston, we have a problem at home. And it's not me for once. I'm not in trouble. It's normally me. One of my beautiful daughters, Amani, I'll throw her under the bus. It's all right, she doesn't listen or see anything I do. I'm not Taylor Swift. She did something pretty bad. Well, not bad. Everything's okay. But it's cost us a fortune, an absolute fortune. I'll have a talk about this a little later on this morning. Also, the $50,000 rumour file. Brand new time of 8:25. If you've got a juicy one for us, well, it doesn't even have to be juicy. It could be the start of something that's about to happen. I want to hear from you this morning. 133-882 is that open line. You can send us an email as well, breakfast@4bc.com.au. And I appreciate all the emails we've been getting so far this week. Thank you for that. Keep it up. The Breakfast Banger quickly becomes

0: becoming my favorite parts of the program. You know, it's a song that picks up a city. And a responsibility falls on your shoulders, ladies and gentlemen. So what's the song we're picking today to fire up Brisbane, to put a spring in our steps? Text it through, 0499 880 882. We'll play it just before 6 o'clock this morning. You can phone as well, 133 882. Olympia's got traffic. We'll be keeping an eye on those foggy conditions this morning on our roads. Chloe will cover your news. It's a big news day today. There's plenty going on. And as I said, you can have your say on the open line, 133 882, the text, 0499 880 882. Yeah, that sounds right. And breakfast at 4bc.com.au if you want to send us an email. Rightio, 886, let's get into it. Yesterday we had a small win, and this has dominated the news cycle. Domestic violence is the headlines around what happened on 4BC yesterday is everywhere. And what I'm most pleased about and is that we're talking about it. We're actually talking about domestic violence and the problems. We're not talking about the solution, but we're finally getting senior leaders in this country talking about a scourge on our society. And this week so far, I've spoken to many. I mean, yesterday, Barnaby joined me on the program when I asked him about domestic violence.
1: Yeah, I mean, it's just, you know, getting the golden rule. You know, walk out, before you lose your top, walk out of the house. Just walk down the street. In everything we do, you haven't got style if you blow your horn in the traffic. It means you're not cool. It means you haven't got control of yourself. It's not stylish. It's everything you do. Like, just be cool. Be, you know, James Bond is loved in the cinemas because he keeps it all together.
0: People have opinions on those comments. I'll get to that later on. Pauline, so controversial yesterday. Well, in some areas, some are saying it's controversial. Some are saying, good on her. She's just saying it as she says it. Again, I have opinions on that. I'll save it till later on the program. But I tell you what, we're talking about it. And I love this. Have a listen to what Pauline said yesterday.
2: Well, it is wrong, but it's also a two-way street. But I'm not saying that it's just men and women can lose their cool as well. Society is under so much pressure, Gary, than what it used to be, ever has been in the past. And I think today everyone's sitting on a time bomb because the pressures of cost of living and people having to be able to pay the bills, tension that's going on, or if you lose your job or the kids, what's happening with the children these days, everyone is under so much pressure.
0: Everyone has an opinion on Pauline's opinion today. But still, what's annoying me is that no one has any idea about how to fix it or what we should do about it as a community. Angus Taylor, I don't even know what he said.
3: This is a national disgrace and we have to do better. Look, I'm happy to take that on and I will continue to do it. We'll work with the government on any sensible measures.
0: That's probably the best commitment. So what we're waiting on now is the government. Where are they? Well, they're quick to come out and bag Pauline Hanson yesterday. None of them are coming on 4BC and talking about it. Our team here at 4BC yesterday spent the entire day speaking to the Prime Minister's office. I get it. They've got a love fest happening in Adelaide with the Labor conference. And I'm going to cut the PM some slack here, which I never normally do. I'm going to give him till Monday to come on this program and tell me what is the government's plan to curb domestic violence. 70-80% of the perpetrators are men. And I know it goes both ways. I get what Pauline was saying. And I understand men are victims as well. I'm not dismissing that. But when you've got a 70 to 80% problem on the other side, we need to get something happening, whether it's programs in high school, men messaging for men to say there are other alternatives than to act out. And this is what I'm hoping for. And our leaders need to step up. They need to step up and need to step up quick. We'll talk about this more at 8 o'clock this morning here on The Breakfast Show. 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
5: There's a breakdown on the Bruce Highway northbound in Kalanga and in Launton. The lights are on flash on Gympie Road, the Francis Road intersection. Very foggy conditions this morning in Brisbane and also in Ipswich, causing some poor visibility in spots, so take it easy out there this morning. Delays for the M1 northbound, Logan Home to Slacks Creek, slow for the Gateway Motorway northbound in Mackenzie, and the Warrego Highway inbound in Carolee onto the Ipswich Motorway through to Riverview. With traffic every 10 minutes, it's Olympia on 4BC.
0: Thank you, Olympia. We're going to play a banger, a breakfast banger before 6 o'clock this morning. What are your suggestions? It's a big responsibility you have. You need to wake Brisbane up, 133-882 with your banger suggestions, or you can send us a text, 0499-880-882. 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
0: Welcome back to the program. 11 away from 6, 133-882 is our open line for Watch Smoke Alarms. On the text, Chris says, if homelessness was an Olympic sport for Brisbane, 2032, Chris Ofili and co. would find money for them. Yeah, it's not just him, though. It's an Australian-wide problem. It's an absolute horrible situation we are in. Just not getting stuff done quick enough. Chris is in Mount Cotton. Good morning, Chris.
12: Hi, mate. Great start to the your week.
0: Thank you, mate.
12: It's been excellent.
0: Thank you. Appreciate
12: that.
0: Did
12: you get much fog this morning?
0: Sorry, what was that?
12: Did you get much fog this morning?
0: Did I get much what for this morning? Fog, yeah. Mate, on the M1 coming north, it was horrendous once you hit Logan, those areas.
12: Yeah, well, I'm travelling through Logan now. It's down to 80.
0: Yeah.
12: Listen, the reason I rang was Luke and Phil were talking about what people think it should be on the agenda rather than talking about Pauline and Barnaby chastising his dog. And for me personally, it's about Albanese. I call him Albokio. It's the Pinocchio reference. Was
0: lying
12: about
0: stuff.
12: Yeah.
0: Yes.
12: So now, why aren't the media picking up on that? Why didn't Angus mention it? Why doesn't Pauline mention it?
0: Yeah, I know. Chris, we do here. Thanks for your call, mate. Drive safely. And everyone on the roads this morning, drive safely. We do talk about it. I mean, how can you forget this?
7: I have changed our position.
0: Unbelievable. Don't worry, we will focus on that stuff as well, Chris. But at the moment, I know, everyone's fixated on the dog and all that sort of stuff. Anyway, 9 to 6, thanks for your calls. 133-882 if you want to have your say about anything this morning here on 4BC Breakfast. 9 to 6.
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5: There's a breakdown for the Bruce Highway northbound in Kalanga and the lights are on flash in Launton on Gympie Road at Francis Road. The M1's heavy northbound, Logan home to Snacks Creek, and the Ipswich Motorway inbound delays in Redbank to Goodna. Slow as well for the Warrego Highway inbound in Chua and also in Carolee. Gateway Motorway delays northbound in Mackenzie and the Bruce Highway southbound from North Lakes down to Griffin. With traffic every 10 minutes, it's Olympia on 4BC.
0: Yeah, as we said, already down to 80 as the speed limit on the M1 northbound today. Sailing into its 41st year, Hamilton Island Race Week returns August 15 to 22, and we're going to be there. 4BC Breakfast, held against the backdrop of the Great Barrier Reef. 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
0: Yeah, welcome back to the program, 5 to 6. Thank you for all your suggestions for our breakfast banger today, Paul. I've got all yours and I might even keep some of those on file, mates. But today's brekkie banger comes from Paul in McGregor. He suggested this ripper from Brian Adams. It's Run to You. What a way to start the day. It's 5 to 6, 4BC Breakfast.

0: Oh, what a great song. I don't know about you, but I'm pumped. I'm pumped for the day ahead. Brian Adams, run to you. Our breakfast banger today here on 4BC Breakfast. Thank you very much for that from Paul in McGregor. If you've got one for tomorrow, 0499 880 882. It's coming up to 6 o'clock. After the news this morning, I see a Gold Coast Council fat cat has decided to pull the pin after not revealing some stuff they should have revealed. But don't worry. If you're concerned about this person, don't worry. They'll be sitting on the couch doing bugger all, still earning their full wage. It's just not fair, is it? It's just not right. We'll get to that after 6 o'clock, plus more of your feedback. 133-882, 4BC Breakfast.
1: 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BC News.
2: It's 6 o'clock. Good morning. I'm Chloe Affleck. The Premier has committed to delivering a major Olympic and Paralympic infrastructure on time and under budget as the state marks 6 years to go until hosting the Games. Designs for Brisbane's National Aquatic Centre have been revealed, but seating capacity could be slashed for the 2032 Games. David Crisafulli has told Today it will be a legacy piece for future Queenslanders.
3: It's beautiful, and I can assure Queenslanders there's a real momentum and some real excitement, but it'll be done on time and on budget, and that's something that we've been really firm about. We have to respect people's money. Equally, we have to make sure that it's a Games for all of Queensland, and we're doing that.
2: A man has sustained serious injuries following a stabbing in Logan. The 51-year-old was involved in an altercation with a group of men in Woodridge around 9:30 last night when he was stabbed with a sharp object. He was taken to hospital for treatment. The remaining group fled the scene. A teenager has been charged, accused of attacking another teenager at a school in Cairns yesterday. The 15-year-old boy entered the grounds around 11, where he allegedly assaulted a 16-year-old with scissors, causing facial and back injuries. Police say the accused does not attend the school. He was arrested in Manunda and is due in court next month. Advocates for victim survivors say One Nation leader Pauline Hanson's comments on domestic violence trivialise an insidious issue. In an interview on 4BC yesterday, she's acknowledged violence is a scourge, but also said domestic violence is a two-way street and women in abusive relationships should leave and not put up with it. Red Rose Foundation founder Betty Taylor says victims have more to consider than just escaping.
4: It's not just whether they leave and get out with their life, but what pieces do they have to pick up to move on? And I suppose, Carla, I do get annoyed when people make so light of it. You know, comments like, it's a two-way street or it takes two to tango. You know, we're dealing with something insidious.
2: New Domain data shows Brisbane's housing market momentum is stalling. Over the June quarter, house prices edged up by 0.4%, while unit prices fell by 1.2%, making the weakest growth for both in 6 years. Chief residential economist Nicola Powell says other capital cities are experiencing a similar trend.
5: It's really being led by Sydney, Melbourne and Canberra. They all saw house and unit prices decline over the quarter. But what we've got in our other mid-tier capital cities like Brisbane, Perth, as well as Hobart and Darwin, they are still recording gains in house prices, but the momentum has slowed sharply.
2: And the Weather Bureau has issued a road alert as a thick layer of fog blankets parts of Brisbane. Motorists are being warned reduced visibility will make road conditions dangerous. To finance, one Australian dollar is buying 70 US cents.
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2: Cowboys forward Cohen Hess has continued to pour fuel on the fire ahead of Saturday's clash with the Broncos. The North Queensland Enforcer says it would be outstanding if his side can end Brisbane's finals hopes with a win in Townsville. Meanwhile, the Broncos women will look to extend their three-game win streak when they host the Knights on Saturday. Brisbane has enjoyed a flying start to their title defence. Broncos star Julia Robinson says they're building nicely.
6: Obviously, we had a great year last year. Obviously, winning the premiership was really special, but we've got a whole new squad this year, so I feel like we've started from the beginning. We can get excited for the last three games, but I feel like there's still so much more that we can give and do in the game.
2: And the Aussie Stingers women are through to the Water Polo World Cup semi-finals after beating Italy 15-14 in Sydney overnight. It's 6:04.
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9: There's a crash now on the Warrego Highway inbound in Riverview and delays are back to North Tivoli. A breakdown for the Bruce Highway northbound at the shoulder in Kalanga, and the lights are on flash in Launton on Gympie Road at Francis Road. Delays on the M1 northbound from Logan Home to Snacks Creek. The Gateway Motorway northbound for the M1 to Mackenzie. Logan Motorway westbound delays in Druvale, and slow on the Pacific Motorway inbound around Upper Mount Gravatt and also in Tarragindi. With traffic every 10 minutes, it's Olympia on 4BC.
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2: Thick fog is blanketing Brisbane this morning, reaching a top of 24 degrees in the city, 25 in Ipswich and 23 on the Bayside. Looking ahead, cloudy on Friday with a top of 22, mostly sunny on Saturday, 22, and blue skies on Sunday, a top of 23. On Moreton Bay, variable winds below 10 knots, seas below half a metre. Right now, it's 13 degrees at Deegan. I'm Chloe Affleck. More news at 6:30 on Brisbane's 4BC.
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0: Welcome back to the program. Thursday morning, 6:07. Foggy start to one in Brisbane this morning. 133-882 is our open line for What's Smoke Alarms. Call us anytime. What's on your mind this morning, Brisbane? 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Thank you for all your emails so far. We read all of them. 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So keep them coming, breakfast@4bc.com.au. I tell you something I heard on my commute to work this morning whilst I was battling the fog like you are, was on Phil O'Neill's overnight program. I was so impressed by the edits of songs incorporating Barnaby's "sit down" comment with the dog in the interview the other night on 4BC's, oh, not 4BC, ABC 7:30 report, right? So, but the creativity is amazing. And already today, the 4BC team here have come up with a ripper off a text that we received early this morning, really early this morning. It involves that boy band Crisscross. Have a listen to this. All right. Not bad. Not bad at all. If you've got suggestions where we can incorporate, I want to keep it going because Phil did such a great job with that this morning. Just a bit of fun this morning on your commute to work. 133-882 or text them through 0499-880-882. Um, we talked about this yesterday morning on the program, and in a turn of events, the big boss of the Gold Coast City Council has quit. Yep, Tim Baker has officially resigned following a turbulent six-month period filled with public and political scrutiny. The Gold Coast City Council confirmed Baker's upcoming departure following a special council meeting, noting that he will take extended leave starting July 29 until his formal exit in December. Okay, so why are we holding on to the guy till December? What's the point? What it means for Gold Coast ratepayers, of many of you are commuting to go to Brisbane for work today, it says local ratepayers will continue to pay his salary for another 6 months. How good is that? And again, I'll say it a heap of time on this program, no matter. It's only a rort if you're missing out. Baker claimed the decision comes from personal reflection regarding his family future. However, sources are saying he will not see out his contract. And if that is the case, Tim Baker, you do what's right for you and do what's right for your family. But why do we have to pay for his resignation? Does that happen in other jobs when you resign? Do you still get paid out your contract? No. Or get paid for 6 months? Baker's resignation comes on the heels of a series of damaging revelations, including a scandal over overseas travel, where it was exposed that he and Tom Tate were approving each other's trips. By the way, Tom Tate found out when he was on holidays yesterday. His tenure was further rocked by an upcoming legal investigation into the hiring process of a mysterious $300,000-plus management role and delays over proposed performance investigations into his executive team and debates regarding how his annual reviews were handled. So wait, it gets worse. So he resigns, we pay, well, ratepayers of the Gold Coast, which I am one, I live on the northern end, we now continue to pay his salary. I say no. Why should we? If he's resigned, see you later. Here's a cake and a card, bugger off. Are we out of touch on this? Like, why is it one rule for them and different for us? I don't know if you have your thoughts. 133-882 is our open line for Watch Smoke Alarms. 11 past 6, Lily Greer is in the US. And Donald Trump is ramping up threats against Iran, now taking aim at vital infrastructure and key nuclear sites. Nine's US correspondent Lily Greer joins me next on 4BC Breakfast, 12 past 6.
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9: There's a crash on the Warrego Highway inbound in Riverview with heavy delays reaching back to North Tivoli. A breakdown for the Bruce Highway northbound in Kalanga off the shoulder, not causing delays. And the lights are on flash in Launton on Gympie Road at the Francis Road intersection. Delays on the Bruce Highway southbound, North Lakes to Mango Hill, Gympie Road southbound in Castledine, the M1 northbound, Logan Home to Slacks Creek, and Logan Motorway westbound in Drewvale. With traffic every 10 minutes, it's Olympia on 4BC.
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19: Have you experienced the soaking bit of winter in Victoria? 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
0: 14 past 6, 133-882. Forecast today, what are we heading for? A top of about 22 degrees, foggy start, 12 degrees in Rosewood at the moment. Glenn's in Strathpine. How is it, mate, out there this morning? Is it foggy?
24: Yeah, I'm on the morning commute on Gympie Road, and it's a bit of a car park, but not really foggy, just traffic jam.
0: Well, that's Brisbane, right? That's that's every day, right?
24: Yeah. Listen, I just wanted to give you a quick buzz. You're on song, absolutely. And I just wanted to say that I'm the guy that rang you in January from Rainbow Beach. And we were having a bit of a banter when you were at work and I was on holidays, right?
0: Over Christmas, yeah. You'd ring every day, Glenn, and you'd take the P155 out of me because I was working and you were going down to the beach after a coffee. I remember that. Hey, what am I on song about? You're talking about that Gold Coast City Council fat cat.
24: Absolutely. I wish we could all be on that same route.
0: Resign and still get paid for 6 months. You're right, mate. All right. Drive safely, Glenn.
24: Mate, you're doing a good job.
0: Thank you, mate. I appreciate your feedback and your call. You can call in anytime. 133-882. That is our open line here on 4BC Breakfast. Time for our frontline wrap. Police are investigating following a wounding incident in Woodridge around 9:30 last night. An altercation occurred between a group of men, resulting in a 51-year-old being stabbed. The man was transported to hospital with serious injuries, with the remainder of the group fleeing the scene prior to police arriving. Police are investigating a marine incident in Banksia Beach. Initial investigations suggest two boats collided at the canal entry of Ducks Creek at Bribie Island around 4:45 yesterday afternoon, causing one of the boats to capsize. The one person on board was thrown into the water, sustaining several injuries. He was transported to shore and taken to hospital for assessment. Police have charged a 15-year-old boy following an alleged assault involving another teenager at a school in Mundanda in Cairns. It is alleged around 11 a.m. on school grounds. The boy approached a 16-year-old boy and threatened him with scissors before assaulting him, causing face and back injuries. The 15-year-old, who does not attend the school, was arrested by police following a search warrant at a Mananda address and has been charged with two counts of assault occasioning bodily harm. He's due to appear before the Cairns Children's Court on August 6th. That's your frontline wrap this morning. It says we've come to kind of just get used to a war and a conflict happening in Iran. You know, we had the time where we were sort of like there was a ceasefire and then things have escalated and now they seem to be escalating even more. We spoke to Nine's US correspondent Lily Greer at the beginning of the week after four US service members were killed. And since then, the war has only escalated further. Let's catch up with Lily Greer now. She joins us from the US. Lily, what is the latest?
25: Good morning. Well, today we've seen US President Donald Trump and Defence Secretary Pete Hegseth go to an airbase in Delaware to attend the dignified transfer of four US service members who've recently been killed in the Middle East. It's brought the death toll in the war since February up to 18. Those four US service members, they were brought in an airplane onto the tarmac in transfer cases draped in the American flag and returned to their families. Trump, in showing a rare moment of compassion on camera, basically saying that all he's going to say to the families when he speaks to them is that he loves them, we love your child, and that all we can do is throw our heart out to these families. Straight after that dignified transfer, Trump returned to his plane and flew to Georgia, where he's now attending a rally. In that rally, he has reinforced the idea that Iran is coming to the table to discuss peace peace deals to discuss options moving forward for diplomatic solutions. But he says that Iran, frankly, isn't serious, that they continue to change their minds. And this is all off the back of a Truth Social post that he's posted today, basically saying that if Iran continues to strike ships in the Strait of Hormuz, the next step for America is that it's going to start bombing and destroying bridges and power plants, which we have heard from Donald Trump before, but he is reiterating that threat today. And just in the last little while, we've heard a response from Iran. Its foreign minister has jumped on social media and posted a very simple message back to America: an eye for an eye.
0: Wow. So it's definitely heating up, which means oil prices will go up, more lives will be lost. And just on one of those service members, Lily, 19 years of age. Sad, isn't it?
25: Oh, incredibly sad. That was Isabella Gonzalez. She was killed in that strike on a Jordanian airbase alongside Tyler James Feehan. A third American was killed in that strike as well, Angel Rampersad. She was originally missing but has now been confirmed dead. And also, quite tragically, a fourth US service member was killed in a separate incident in North Iraq. He is a 30-year-old father, Michael Swinton.
0: Yeah, you know what I'm finding very weird about this as well? It's like a war that's happening on social media in front of our eyes, and Trump has also signaled that he's going to target a nuclear site deep underground. I mean, is there any reasoning as to why he would announce that publicly?
25: The interesting thing with this conflict is that because so much of the discourse is happening on social media, it's really hard for people to discern what is a legitimate threat and what isn't. There's right. a term here in the US that people like to use, which is called a Trump taco, which means Trump always chickens out. So it's very hard to discern which threats are legitimate and which are being thrown out there as threats.
0: Yeah, right. Okay. So this is evolving every day. Lily, I appreciate you updating us today from the US. Lily Greer from Nine News, thank you so much for your time.
25: Thank you.
0: 20 past six, your thoughts, 133-882. Isn't it a sign of the times that we're watching a war play out in front of our eyes via social media, via comments from leaders on social media? Times have changed, haven't they? 21 past 6, 4BC Breakfast.
1: The latest Brisbane traffic on 4BC, thanks to Rochelle Paints with a Purpose. If it's worth painting, it's worth painting well with Rochelle.
9: In Redbank Plains, there's a crash now on the Centenary Highway outbound and delays it back to Springfield. Also a crash on the Warrego Highway inbound in Riverview and delays the heavy back to Chua. Very foggy conditions continue in Brisbane and also Ipswich, causing some poor visibility. A breakdown also on the Bruce Highway northbound just before Plantation Road in Kalanga, and the lights are on flash in Launton on Gympie Road at the Francis Road intersection. With traffic every 10 minutes, it's Olympia on 4BC.
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0: Hey, time's flying when you're having fun. 24 past 6, 4BC Breakfast. 133-882 is our open line. Keep your calls coming through this morning on anything you want to chat about. So I see Craig sent a text, says there's a good meme of the sit down when elbow falls off the stage. You've seen that, Craig. It's Barnaby Joyce is now a meme. And I'm sure he wants to achieve other things than just being a meme, but there you go. Steve says, I think he's clever, as in Trump, announcing where he's going to attack, then watch them scurry around that area, then you pinpoint where it is. Perhaps, Steve? Perhaps? I didn't think about that. And Peter's been on the text as well this morning. Morning, Jason. If you need a laugh today, try British Brain Rot on YouTube. What is this? Does anyone know what British Brain Rot is? No one's nodding in the team this morning. But she says, it's great. I'll have to check it out in the news. Loving 4BC because you are live and local. Awesome. Cheers, Peter. Thank you, Peter. And we will continue to be. 133-882 is our open line. 4BC is giving you the chance to win an amazing Outback Queensland adventure right across breakfast. It's your opportunity to have your very own Outback Queensland road trip. Hey, the exciting thing is it's drawn tomorrow, which is great. Just listen out for the special cue to call, which is this. Tommy Cochran. Oh, Rubes, you can see me just driving along in my electric car, arm out the window. Just listen out for that. I'm going to play it again before 9 o'clock this morning, 133-882. This fantastic trip is valued at up to $5,000. Get out and support the Outback. The ultimate Outback adventure could be yours thanks to 4BC and Outback Queensland. Tokyo's expanded Tokyo Cool Biz campaign. It's just a great title in itself, isn't it? Aimed at reducing energy use during the sweltering summers by encouraging T-shirts, trainers and shorts. What, no, thongs? Is it thongs or flip-flops in Tokyo? I don't want to get the message wrong. It sparked a heated debate, no pun intended, over men baring their legs in the office. See, we have it here. Sam Lekiu does sport. It is freezing. Wear shorts. Rubes, you wear shorts? The guy, you do, don't you? Yeah, Rubes, who pushes the buttons in the studio. Shorts. Some women argue it is unfair that men can wear shorts while they are still expected to wear tights. This is a fair argument, don't you think? Critics have also voiced discomfort over seeing colleagues' leg hair at work. Well, see, this is where it'd be all right here because I've got no leg hair. It's all on my back. It's not on my, sorry for sharing that, but I've got none on my legs. It's disappeared. I look like a cyclist. At least I can ride the bike fast. A survey by Gorilla Clinic, comprised mostly of women, revealed that 53.5% of respondents opposed wearing shorts to the office, with body hair and body shape cited as the top concerns. They don't want to see your flabby thighs or your horrible calves. It's a fair concern. Now, to avoid offending colleagues, a growing number of men are opting for laser hair removal. Stop it. As a matter of social etiquette. As I said, I'd be fine in Tokyo. The women wouldn't have a problem with me. Officials maintain the policy is intended to offer flexible options during extreme heat rather than enforce a strict dress code, provided the attire is not offensive. What about air conditioning? Have we thought about maybe turning that on in the office? Quick poll, are shorts allowed at your work? I mean, if you're working on a job site, of course. But in your office, 133-882 is our open line. Well, I've got some feedback here. Someone says, Georgia says, I don't know if you look like a cyclist. Wow. Is that Georgia on our team? Thanks, Georgia. I appreciate that this morning. Hey, listen, coming up after 6:30, Tony Burke has a hobby. Well, it's certainly not stopping immigration numbers. I mean, if you made that your priority, Tony Burke, that would be great. But apparently he's a bit of a muso, and we've got some actual audio of him playing in a band. Some say it's good. I say I don't care. We'll get to that after 6:30 this morning as well. And Evan Lucas, we've got the latest house price figures out, and Brisbane is dragging along. I don't know if that's what you want to hear on your commute this morning. Evan Lucas will take us through all the finance after the 6:30 news with Chloe. 133-882 if you want to have your say.
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13: It's 6:30. Good morning. I'm Chloe Affleck. The official design showcasing what the National Aquatic Centre will look like have been released as Brisbane marks 6 years to go to the 2032 Olympic opening ceremony. The construction timeline has not been confirmed, but the existing centenary pool facility will shut to the public on August 30. It's understood seating capacity could be slashed to keep within budget. Police are investigating after two boats collided near Bribie Island. The vessels crashed at the canal entry of Ducks Creek yesterday afternoon, causing one of the boats to capsize and throwing one man overboard. He was transported to shore and taken to hospital for assessment. Cost of living will dominate the first day of the National Labor Conference in Adelaide. Federal politics editor Michael Packie.
14: Every 3 years, thousands of Labor members gather to decide key policy issues they'd like the party to adopt in the lead-up to the next election. The four-day event has become highly stage-managed to avoid public brawls over concerns about AI, the push for a gas tax and gambling reform. Today, the Prime Minister will open the conference with a speech about the cost of living crisis, claiming the government is working to address concerns. Anthony Albanese will announce an expansion of the paid prac program, meaning people doing on-the-job training across a further 10 occupations will be eligible for about $338 a week from July next year. Michael Packie, Adelaide.
13: The Gold Coast Council chief executive has stood down following mounting pressure. Tim Baker's resignation comes after revelations he and the mayor were approving each other's travel expenses. He's expected to take leave from July 29, officially leaving the organisation in December. Overseas, US President Donald Trump has threatened to bomb Iranian infrastructure anytime there's an attack on a ship in the Strait of Hormuz. In the post on social media, he said the targets would include through next to or in Tehran. US Secretary of State Marco Rubio says they will act to protect global shipping.
15: We remain open to diplomacy. We remain open to working it out in a negotiated way. But right now, they don't seem to be serious about that. And so we're going to continue to protect shipping. We think other countries should join us in that endeavor. We don't need them to, but they should.
13: President Trump has also threatened to take care of Houthi rebels, threatening to block Saudi vessels in the Red Sea. Artificial intelligence giant OpenAI is investigating how an autonomous agent escaped controlled testing and hacked into a tech startup. It's understood the agent breached its isolation before accessing the internet to help it bypass cybersecurity. OpenAI described the breakout as unprecedented and is now reinforcing its safeguards. And at least one flight has been diverted out of Brisbane Airport this morning as thick fog blankets the city. The Bureau of Meteorology has issued a warning for motorists to take extra care on the roads. To finance, one Australian dollar is buying 70 US cents.
10: 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Brisbane's 4BC.
13: This time tomorrow, our athletes will be welcomed to Glasgow for the Commonwealth Games opening ceremony. Pole vault champion Nina Kennedy has been named as Australia's flag bearer, with a para swimmer Tim Hodge to carry the King's baton. To NRL, where the tension is building off Saturday's Queensland derby between the Broncos and Cowboys, it's a must-win clash for Brisbane, who need to win their last seven games to make the finals. Broncos lock Pat Garrigan says they just looking week to week.
16: We've had some performances like on the weekend that are more like what we're capable of. So for me, it's more about getting in that rhythm. And yeah, for sure, you take confidence on the back of what we did last year. But man, there's no point looking too far ahead because we've got a really good challenge this week on Sunday.
13: It's 26-7.
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9: There's a crash on the Warrego Highway heading westbound in Carolee and delays are back to the Ipswich motorway. That crash heading inbound has now cleared, but we are seeing delays heading inbound around Carolee and also in Muirlea. Delays also on the Ipswich motorway inbound through Redbank. Also a crash on the Centenary Highway outbound in Redbank Plains. Got delays back to Springfield and a breakdown in Kalanga for the Bruce Highway northbound before Plantation Road. With traffic every 10 minutes, it's Olympia on 4BC.
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2: 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If you want to send us an email, fog is causing headaches around Brisbane this morning. And in the skies, Peter Doherty from Brisbane Airport will talk to us shortly. Planes are circling, so we'll find out what's happening at Brizzy Airport shortly here on 4BC. On the text line, on the phone line, on the open line, 133-882, Matthew's in Narangba. Good morning, Matthew.
3: G'day, Jason. How you going?
2: I'm very good, mates. You want to talk about shorts in the workplace?
3: Yeah, I used to work at Queensland Rail, and the women were allowed to wear skirts, but the men had to wear long trousers. Unless you're a train guard or a train driver, you wear shorts. But I was on the station as a station master, and we were required to, run over the stairs and meet every single train and such. And
2: yep.
3: We had to wear trousers regardless of the heat, and women had to wear shorts.
2: Yeah, that's.
3: I considered identifying as a female so I could wear a skirt.
2: If that's what you want to do, Matthew, that's completely up to you. I mean, you can't do that nowadays. But that's bizarre. In Queensland in summer, you can't wear shorts if you work for QR. It's bizarre. I wonder if that's still the policy that's in place. Let us know. 133-882 here on 4BC Breakfast.
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2: Time to talk finance with economic futurist Evan Lucas, host of the podcast Exchanges with Evan Lucas. Good morning to you, mates. Domain's quarterly house price report is out today. Sydney and Melbourne house prices took a proper beating. But Brizzy, well, we managed to squeak out a small gain. Can you take us through it, please?
4: Yeah, it did. But I also, before I go on to Brisbane, I just want to point out for the first time since 2015, Domain's quarterly report showed we saw a national decline in house prices, and they refer to the last quarter, that being the June quarter, as an inflection point. But you're right to point out quarter on quarter, Brisbane rose by 0.4%. I think the bigger question, though, is what it's done year on year, and year on year it's up 16.4%, which means that as of June 2026, the median house price in Brisbane, according to Domain's report, is 1.212 million. That's up from 1,042,000 this time last year. So whatever way you look at it, house prices are still moving at an incredible rapid rate in Brisbane. If you look across the Queensland area as a whole, it's also something similar. It's about 15.2% in terms of what Queensland has moved. And that again shows that since COVID, Queensland has seen over a 50% increase in housing costs, and in some areas it's as much as doubled.
2: Do you reckon this is the worst it'll get, Evan? Do you think it'll eventually settle down a bit and just, like plateau?
4: It will settle down. The caveat for Queensland and what is different about it versus probably, its southern states, you have the Olympics and the cost of the Olympics. You also have the supply of housing therefore being interrupted by, actual material being diverted to do the infrastructure required for the Olympics, the demand for what the Olympics will bring, and therefore the living standards and et cetera that has been enhanced, and therefore it makes the areas much more attractive. So there are a whole range of things that are actually slightly different in Queensland versus the rest of the country. So the chance that you're going to continue to see not 16%, but good high single digit growth in Queensland is still very likely because the planning approvals haven't changed either. So there is a difference in Queensland versus the rest of the country. However, I do also want to point out Queensland now has a price to earnings ratio, which is where your gross income versus the debt you have to borrow, that's what that ratio talks about, has gone from 5.5% at the start of COVID to now just under 9%. Now, that's very unaffordable. So that will be the caveat, is that does affordability crash into what's going on with the slightly different demographics that Brisbane's experiencing?
2: And the wage growth's not there as well to keep up with the cost of housing, mate. So first time in 3 years, Brisbane unit prices actually fell down 1.2% to around $790,000. Are the investors out of the game altogether now?
4: Look, units are always interesting because they're much more volatile in terms of the price movement. They're partly out of it. Yes, we can see.

0: That that quarter was severely interrupted by the federal government change. We discussed that yesterday with regards to what it's going to do for government revenue, but also that we've seen a pretty decent investor buyer strike since it happened. You are also looking at lower levels of stock coming on with regards to units as well, which also suggests that you're going to get higher price volatility with how that is moving. So units, I wouldn't worry again too much about the quarter on data. It's the year on year, 15.4%. in terms of what's happening in Brisbane. Unit prices currently sits at 790,000 or thereabouts from 684 this time last year. So, again, the price increases are still pretty clear with how it's moving.
1: All right, mate, how are the markets looking this morning?
0: So we are actually pointing up, which is an interesting considering that as we speak, Tesla and Amazon are reporting, and I'm just going through those numbers now. The US market was muted because from the 2 weeks ago to now, oil prices have actually moved up over 20%. So, yes, we're pointing up, but there's a lot of caveats to happen this morning.
1: Right, yeah. I want to talk to you about oil prices tomorrow, mate, so I'll get into that with...
0: I'll lock that in.
1: Yeah, with what's happening in the Middle East and it's escalating, I think it's a good time we have a look at that. Evan Lucas, thanks for your time this morning.
0: Thanks, Jason.
1: There he goes. Economic futurist Evan Lucas, host of the podcast Exchanges with Evan Lucas, joins us every morning here on 4BC. We've got some breaking news. Well, we know it. We've hit the roads this morning. We've got fog causing problems on our roads this morning, and we've got fog causing problems in the air. Brisbane Airport's media and corporate affairs manager, Peter Doherty, joins us after the break here on 4BC Breakfast, where it's 17 to 7.
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3: There's a crash on the Warrego Highway heading westbound in Carolee and delays it back to Riverview. And there's also a crash on the opposite side there in Carolee. And that has got delays reaching back to Chua. Still got a crash also for the Centenary Highway outbound in Redbank Plains and delays are heavy back to Springfield. A breakdown for the Bruce Highway northbound before Plantation Road in Kalenga, off to the shoulder not causing delays, and slow on the M1 northbound in Stacks Creek. With traffic every 10 minutes, it's Olympia on 4BC.
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1: 133-882 is our open line. What are the conditions like at your place this morning with all this fog? 0499-880-882 is our text line. If you're waking up, fog is blanketing Brisbane at the moment, causing havoc at the airport as well. We'll talk to Pete Doherty in just a moment. Just on the text, Morning, Jason. Slowly but surely getting up earlier so I can listen. Public servants in my work wear trackies and hoodies to work. Anyway, tell me you haven't given up. And here we are in Japan. They're concerned about men showing their legs in the office because they don't shave them or wax them or whatever. Now they're getting laser hair removal. Can you believe that? Keep your thoughts coming through 0499 880 882. Is your local clubhouse looking a bit tired around the edges? 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And then if you are the chosen one, leave it all to Rochelle. They paint with purpose. If it's worth painting, it's worth painting well with Rochelle. Yeah, fog is causing problems in the skies this morning. For the latest on the tarmac, Brisbane's Airport Media and Corporate Affairs Manager Peter Doherty joins me. Good morning, Pete.
8: Morning, Jason.
1: We've got planes being diverted, is that correct, to the Gold Coast?
8: Yeah, let me run it through for you. So departing flights, no issues. They've all been getting away okay. We have had four inbound flights diverted this morning. I'll run through those in a moment in case anybody is heading out to pick up friends or family. All other aircraft have landed safely. The four flights that have been diverted, VA446 from Darwin has gone to the Gold Coast, QF16 from Los Angeles has also gone to the Gold Coast, and JQ965 from Perth to the Gold Coast. QF98 from Manila is just diverting to Sydney. So that's information for anyone on their way out to pick up friends or family from the airport. If you are travelling, stay in touch and be alert for any updates from your airline, and you can access the Brisbane Airport Flight Departure and Arrival Board at bne.com.au at any time from any device.
1: Peter, I'm sorry if this is a stupid question, but why are we diverting planes with landings but we're okay to take off? What's the difference?
8: Look, it comes down to visibility for the pilots. So when they're doing a departure, they obviously have visibility at that ground level, and as long as they can see to travel down that runway, they can power off.
1: That's good enough.
8: Take off.
1: Yep.
8: Where if an aircraft is coming into land, they do use instruments to guide them right to the edge of the runway, but they still need to have visibility at the moment they touch down. So some aircraft have landed this morning without any issues. That fog does drift and change in intensity. It also depends on the type of aircraft, the rating of that aircraft,
1: sure,
8: pilot, and just the conditions at that very moment. So that's why some have landed, and we've had four diversions across the morning.
1: There you go. Learn something every day. Peter Doherty from Brisbane Airport, thanks for updating us this morning.
8: Thanks, Jase.
1: There you go. So keep an eye on that. Go to bne.com.au for the latest updates. Of course, keep it here. We'll keep you updated as well. And just be mindful that some of those flights are being diverted to the Gold Coast, including that big one, QF16 from Los Angeles, is being diverted to Gold Coast, and one from Manila being diverted to Sydney. So just check it out with the airline as well. So if you are heading towards Brisbane Airport this morning, you might want to check that before you jump in the car to pick up any loved ones. 133-882. How's it looking at your place this morning? With all of this fog, I'd love to know. 133-882 for Watch Smoke Alarms. I see our Queensland Premier, David Christofoli, was on the Today Show early this morning. I think he jumped on there about 10 to 6. Premier, you're always welcome on this program as well, particularly if you want to talk about the Olympics. And I think one of the issues is, and it was raised yesterday, and we talked about it yesterday on the program, there are concerns around the size of the stadiums. It's that old chestnut, right? And I've talked about it ad nauseum since I started working here at 4BC. I still can't believe we're building an Olympic stadium with only 63,500 seats. For me, just go the full hog, go to 80,000. You will attract so many programs to that stadium, concerts, events, which means money in our pockets when it comes to tourism dollars. That's my thought. And there's also talk now about making the other venues bigger. And one of the ones that's been discussed quite heavily is the new aquatic centre. Apparently it only has seating for about 8,000 people. Now, I don't know whether that really will work for the Olympics, but the Premier ended up on the Today Show this morning. Here's what he had to say.
9: Just back to the swimming centre, and you say optimistic. Coming off LA with 38,000 at the swimming, it is our best sport. It's Queensland, it's swimming. It would be disappointing if it was only 8,000.
10: It'll certainly be more than that. We've said from day one there'll be a legacy mode, there'll also be a games mode, and that will swell up. But just on that, we're not Paris, we're not LA, we'll do it the Queensland way.
1: We're not Paris, we're not LA, we'll do it the Queensland way. Fair dinkum, I feel like there's a slogan for everything. Another slogan. At least the Premier there acknowledges it can't be 8,000 seats. Again, we're talking about legacy. We're talking about the rate that this great state of ours is growing. 8,000 seat stadium doesn't cut the mustard when it comes to, you know, an aquatic centre. It's our biggest sport in Australia when it comes to Commonwealth Games and the Olympics. There's a reason why it's on prime time on Channel 9, because there's interest at rates. So slogan aside, we're not, what is it? We're not Paris, we're not London, I think, or LA. We do it the Queensland way. I like it. It's going on a T-shirt. I guarantee it. What are your thoughts? 133-882. That's our open line here on 4BC Breakfast. Watch smoke alarms. It is 7 away from 7.
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3: In Riverview, there's a crash on the Warrego Highway westbound that's got delays reaching back to the Ipswich motorway. It's also causing inbound delays with heavy traffic from Chuwa through to Carolee. There's a crash on the Centenary Highway outbound in Redbank Plains and delays are back to Springfield. In Caboolture, a car fire on Bravi Island Road heading inbound at Pasturage Road. A breakdown on the Bruce Highway northbound before Plantation Road in Kalanga, and so on the M1 northbound in Sfax Creek. With traffic every 10 minutes, it's Olympia on 4BC.
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1: Welcome back to the program. 3 to 7, top today of 24 degrees, partly cloudy. Lots of fog around this morning. As I say, heading for a top of 24 currently in Toowong, 13 degrees.
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1: Sam, just before I get to the sport, just a couple of bits of feedback after the Premier appearing on the Today Show this morning. Drew says, so we're doing it the Queensland way, so that means it's going to cost 100 times more than it should cost. Probably won't even build it on time when you look at that. Patrick says he loves a slogan. He must be a bogan from Logan. That's tough, Patrick. Come on. Enough of that. What's happening in sport?
18: Oh, just off the back of what you're talking about there and the big spread on the paper today that we're 6 years, exactly 6 years away from the start of the Olympic Games. Nothing's been built still.
1: Oh, yeah, that's today, isn't it?
18: Yeah. My excitement about having the Olympics in Brisbane dwindles more and more by the day.
1: Don't be like that.
18: I am.
1: Don't be like that.
18: It's everything we hear is that we've let the cat get out of the bag already. There's still a stadium to be built. We're still talking about the capacity of the swimming centre, which looks shiny. All the renders that were published yesterday look really shiny and exciting and special. But 8,000 people sitting in there to watch, it's our sport. Swimming is our sport and Queensland's sport. You look at the Queensland medals that came out of the pool at the Paris Olympic Games. Why would, like, who...
1: Who's going to get a ticket?
18: And 4,000 of them probably go to Corpies anyway.
1: Yeah.
18: So who's going to be able to go along and watch Molly O'Callaghan swim? And the stadium that Gout Gowdle and Lockie Kennedy are supposed to be running out is going to be 60,000 seats, half of which are probably going to go to sponsors to pay for the actual building of the stadium.
1: Yeah.
18: I don't want to be a negative Nelly about it.
1: Well, you're doing a good job.
18: But that's just where I'm at the moment. I want to see some progress going forward because at the moment, that we've tested the soil at Victoria Park, and that's the work that's gone to building that stadium. We need to get a move on.
1: We haven't even got a developer yet, have we?
18: No, that's still a couple of weeks away. So what are we doing?
1: I don't know. You got anything else quickly, or is that it? You're just a rant.
18: In the next hour, I'm going to bring you some words from Joey Johns. He's talking about the bunker and watching super slow-mo replays. He's got ideas to fix the bunker and fix some of the controversies around it.
1: Yeah, we've got to get rid of that. Can we just get rid of the... Look, I have a plan for rugby league. Get rid of touchies and the bunker. I never liked those. What do the touchies do?
18: They don't call forward passes and they don't watch for a foot on the line, so I don't know.
1: God, they look good with a flag. Thank you, Sam. Another sports update coming up in an hour. On the subject of rugby league, MG joins me after 7:30 for the tips. But after 7 o'clock this morning, we are falling incredibly short on our social housing targets. I want to know why after 7.
17: Chapel Hill, Forest Lake, Nunda.
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17: BC News.
20: It's 7 o'clock. Good morning. I'm Chloe Affleck. The Premier has sidestepped questions over whether the seating capacity for Brisbane's National Aquatic Centre will be slashed. The Olympics venue was promised to house 25,000 spectators. However, reports have emerged that the number could be significantly reduced to stay within budget. While he wouldn't commit to a figure, David Crisafulli has told Today, game seating will still exceed the legacy capacity of 8,000.
10: It'll certainly be more than that. And we've said from day one there'll be a legacy mode. There'll also be a games mode and that will swell up. But just on that, we're not Paris, we're not LA. We'll do it the Queensland way.
20: It comes as the stake today marks 6 years until the 2032 opening ceremony. Police are investigating a wounding incident in Woodridge overnight. Around 9:30, an altercation broke out between a group of males, with a 51-year-old man sustaining a stab wound. He was transported to hospital with serious injuries. The remaining group fled the scene. Anyone with information is asked to come forward. Overseas, US President Donald Trump has issued a new warning to Iran, saying he'll bomb a bridge or power plant for every attack on ships in the Strait of Hormuz. The threat follows another night of American strikes on Iranian targets. Both sides have targeted civilian infrastructure as negotiations remain stalled despite the UN condemning the actions. Brisbane drivers are being urged to take care on the roads this morning. A thick blanket of overnight fog remains and the Bureau of Meteorology has issued a road weather alert. Senior forecaster Alana Cherney says it's important to drive to conditions.
0: With the fog affecting the city, we have issued a road weather alert. With that reduced visibility and fog, that can make those driving conditions tricky and dangerous, so please take care on the roads.
20: Several flights into Brisbane Airport are being impacted. Those travelling are being advised to check for updates. A new anti-money laundering program will today be rolled out in Queensland and across the country. The six-month campaign aims to help people, particularly international students, recognise money traps before organised crime can exploit them. Crime Stoppers Queensland Chief Executive David Hanson says the initiative will make people more aware of scammers' activity.
21: Criminals use fake jobs, social media, messaging apps, any sort of promise of easy money to convince people to share their bank account details, which ultimately results in them potentially moving criminal funds. We just want to get a message out that if you know the signs through our campaign, don't reply to those sort of offers and report suspicious activity.
20: And a growing number of Queenslanders are being hit by hygiene poverty. New research has found one in four are struggling to buy products such as shampoo and soap due to cost of living pressures. To finance, one Australian dollar is buying 70 US cents.
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20: The Broncos will be without Brendan Piakoura for Saturday's Queensland Derby with the Cowboys. The star forward has been sidelined indefinitely after sustaining a concussion in last week's clash with the Panthers. Broncos prop Ben Tulte says he's a valued teammate.
22: Brendy's good. He's always the happiest bloke in the joint, so we know what Brendy brings and everything like that. It's unfortunate what he's going through at the moment, but he always brings a smile into our face and Brendy's going to be just fine.
20: The Panthers have suffered a hit ahead of tonight's Round 21 opener with star fullback Dylan Edwards ruled out. Tom Jenkins will start in the number one jersey against the Eels. And Les Kiss will front the media at 11 o'clock for the first time as Wallabies head coach to name his squad for next month's Japan series. The former Maroons winger and Reds coach takes over from Joe Schmidt this week, his first opponent, former Wallabies coach Eddie Jones. It's 7:04.
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3: In Bald Hills, there's a crash on the Gateway Motorway southbound after Wyampa Road, with heavy delays back along the Bruce Highway, reaching back to North Lakes. Also a crash in Upper Mount Gravatt on Clump Road just after Mains Road heading outbound. And a crash on the Warrego Highway westbound in Riverview that's got delays back to the Ipswich Motorway. It's also causing inbound delays back to Chua. And a crash on the Centenary Highway outbound in Redbank Plains has got heavy delays back to Springfield. With traffic every 10 minutes, it's Olympia on 4BC.
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20: Fog is blanketing Brisbane this morning, reaching a top of 24 degrees in the city, 25 in Ipswich and 23 on the Bayside. Looking ahead, cloudy on Friday with a top of 22, mostly sunny on Saturday, a top of 22, and blue skies on Sunday, 23. On Moreton Bay, variable winds below 10 knots, seas below half a metre. Right now, it's 13 degrees at Carindale. I'm Chloe Affleck with more news at 7:30 on Brisbane's 4BC.
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1: Foggy conditions around our great city this morning. If you've seen something we need to know, 133-882 is our open line, or you can text 0499-880-882. 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There are some diversions for flights coming in from areas like Perth, Manila, the United States. Check with your airline if you're going to meet people at the airport today. Some have been diverted to the Gold Coast and some have been diverted to Sydney. So please check with your airline before you start making the trek to the airport. 133-882. John's in Bundaberg this morning. G'day, John.
8: G'day, mate. How you going?
1: I'm good. You heard the Premier just before the news and during the news about the Olympics and the capacities for the stadium. What have you got to say?
8: We've got a lot of short memories, haven't we? Like Labor and that, when they come into power, were in power and they won the Olympics, it was 1,400 days before nothing happened. Like nothing happened under their watch. And old Christopher always had to turn around and get everything moving.
1: Yeah, no, good call, mate. We do have short memories. That is a very good point indeed. Plus, not only, I mean, I love his strategy for the Olympics, don't get me wrong. Completely on board with it. We do need a new stadium. Even though he said in the election campaign, I'm not building a new stadium, we need it. We all got to admit that. Well, some don't. But mate, I think this, along with all the other crap he's had to fix, taking over from Labor, I think it's just a massive job with so many things that need to be done.
8: Yep, exactly right.
1: All right, John, take care of yourself, mate. No fog and Bundy this morning?
8: Nice clear day, mate.
1: All right, mate. Rub it in. Thank you very much, John. Have a great day. 133-882 if you want to have your say this morning.
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1: How exciting. The Ekka is not too far away. We're giving you the chance to win a family pass to the Ekka with 4BC's Sounds of the Ekka. Later in the show, before 9 o'clock this morning, we will play this sound. All right. It's clearly a frog. Or is it a cane toad? It's a frog, right, Ruben? Ruben's going, I think so. Yes, it's a frog. When you hear that before 9 o'clock this morning, it is the sounds of the Ekka. Be caller number 10 on 133-882. And you could be the winner of Sounds of the Ekka, a family pass. How good is that? The Ekka, country spirit, city heart. Visit ekka.com.au for all the info. 56. That's the number. That's it. 56. 56 social housing homes built an entire year, Australia-wide. Less than 4% of the target that the Australian federal government were trying to build. We got 4%. If that doesn't tell you everything you need to know about why Queensland is in the middle of a housing crisis, nothing will. We keep hearing announcements, strategies, task force, and billion-dollar promises, but families can't live in a media release. We've got to get fair income about this. 4% of the target. And you know the other thing that really, and I'm sorry about this use, but P1 double fives me off, is the fact it takes an audit to find this out. It takes the Senate estimates to find this out. Why can't these people just come forward and go, you know what, we're really behind, it's our focus. Let's just hope no one notices. And this is why people are sleeping in cars, they're couch surfing, living in tents, lining up at caravan parks, hoping someone cancels. This just isn't a housing crisis anymore. It's a human crisis. And it affects every single one of us. The frustrating part is that the governments of all level have known this was coming. population growth, still out of control. We don't have enough homes for the people coming into our country. I'm not saying ban immigration. It's a country built on multiculturalism. But can we at least pause it until we get everyone into a home? Or it starts looking like we're getting people into a home? That, to me, makes common sense. We're closed until further notice. Population growth, migration, construction delays, and soaring demand didn't happen overnight, yet we're still miles behind where we need to be. Queenslanders don't want excuses. We want roofs over people's heads. Every home that isn't built is another family left wondering where they'll sleep tonight. Fact. It's not a lie. We're not making it up. It's not a slogan. It is fact. And surely we can all agree on this. I don't care which side of politics. Housing should be one of the biggest priorities in this state. Secondly, the entire country. And why aren't we thinking outside the square? Have we thought about building prefab homes? Knock them up in a couple of months, put them on a site, let's go. No, we're not thinking like that. Until those numbers start matching the promises, don't be surprised when more Queenslanders end up sleeping in their cars. It's getting worse quickly. And that's something no modern, prosperous state like us, who are about to host the Olympics 6 years today, should ever accept. What are your thoughts? 133-882 is our open line here on 4BC. Just on that social housing and, well, you know, reaching the 4% of the target. Fiona Coniglia, the Executive Director of Q Shelter, joins me after the break to break it down further here on 4BC Breakfast, 7:13.
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3: There's a crash on the Gateway Motorway southbound just after Wyampa Road in Bald Hills, and delays are all the way back along the Bruce Highway reaching back to North Lakes. Also a crash in Upper Marrickbat on Clump Road heading outbound after Mains Road, and a crash on the Warrego Highway westbound in Riverview. It's got delays reaching back to the Yipfuge Motorway. It's also got delays heading inbound back to Chua, and a crash still for the Centenary Highway outbound in Redbank Plains, delays back to Springfield. With traffic every 10 minutes, it's Olympia on 4BC.
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1: Welcome back to the program. 16 past 7. The forecast today, 24, partly cloudy. Some early morning fog. I reckon there's a lot of it. Slight chance of a shower as well. Light winds. As I say, 24 is our top, 12 degrees in Springwood at the moment. Delays for planes incoming to Brisbane Airport this morning. There are diversions in place. Make sure you check with your airline if you're going out to pick up a loved one this morning. 133-882 is our open line. Let's go to Brad and Dara. G'day, mate.
9: There you go, mate.
1: Very good.
9: Yeah, I was just thinking, under the Palaszczuk government, when the COVID was on, they built a COVID, well, I was going to say concentration camp up for isolation camp.
1: A COVID, yes.
9: Housing that could be there. You know, I'm sure they can use that.
1: Yeah, I'm not sure why it's not used, Brad. I appreciate that as a suggestion. That's been suggested a lot. And I'm not sure why that's not being used, mate. I appreciate it. It's not a concentration camp. A little bit tongue-in-cheek there, I think, from Brad. But I get what you're saying. It's been suggested by a lot of people. I don't know why that's not being used as a temporary setup. 717 and drivers using the Clem 7 this morning in Airport Link are skipping 11 sets of traffic lights when travelling from the Gabba to the Brisbane Airport. Quicker trips with Transurban, operator of Linkt. Have a listen to this interaction between Greens Senator Barbara Pocock. This is probably about the only time you hear the Greens on this program. And Danielle Wood from the Productivity Commission during Senate estimates recently.
11: 56 units. Between what period?
12: Between 2024 and 2025.
11: 2024 and 2025.
12: That is the total increase across the different categories.
11: Across our whole country, we have a growth in 56 units in social and public. Public and community housing, is that correct?
12: Public housing, state-owned and managed Indigenous housing, community housing and Indigenous community housing. That's
11: so
12: right.
11: All of it.
1: Yeah, we're fixing the housing issues in Australia, ladies and gentlemen. We're building 56 of them. Now, it's going to be a bit of a squeeze, but I'm sure we can make it work. Pathetic. A brand new report from the Australian National Audit Office shows this isn't just an isolated hiccup. 2 years into the federal government's signature $10 billion Housing Australia Future Fund, less than 4% of its 40,000 home target has actually been delivered. 4%. It's a failure. How does this translate on the ground here in Queensland? Fiona Coniglia, the Executive Director of Q Shelter, joins me now. Good morning, Fiona.
13: Good morning.
1: Only 56 social homes. When I say that, what do you think?
13: Well, I think we need to unpack it a bit. I know that in terms of the initial procurement process for the Housing Australia Future Fund, the approvals processes in that first year pushed actual delivery out. Now, in Queensland, we have additional funding opportunities through the community housing funding program, and it's an exciting program of work because community housing providers can approach government at any time. They've changed the procurement process substantially so that organisations are going to government, working with them early on projects, and as a result we have quite a lot either under construction or in procurement under contract in Queensland, which is very exciting. So we understand that really early year with the HAF was a slow year in terms of how the procurement and approvals process worked. Now, none of this is good enough, of course, because in Queensland alone, we still have nearly 25,000 households on the register of need for social housing.
1: 25,000?
13: Households, yes. So the urgency, I think when we listen to numbers, it's we do need to unpack and understand why construction and approvals processes may be going too slowly. And I think around the nation, we could learn some lessons from Queensland because this procurement process is now allowing community housing organisations who are partnering the government to build these homes to work more quickly, be more responsive to opportunities. And, you know, as a result, we have, 6,925 social and affordable homes in construction or under contract in Queensland. And we've delivered nearly 4,500 homes towards our 53,500 target in Queensland. So it's a very exciting time for Queensland. And you've got to get the entire process right. There's things we've done in Queensland to improve procurement and speed it up, make it more responsive. There's things we've done in Queensland to make the planning system work more efficiently in relation to social and community homes. And then we have investment. We have the money there so that we can build the homes. We need that money to build the homes. So while the numbers are still scary in terms of how many people need our help, we've made some important reforms in Queensland, I think, that could make a difference nationally as well.
1: And that's good news. I'm hoping we are chatting about this time next year and we're going, you know what, the numbers are increasing, like you say. But whilst the numbers increase, the amount of properties we're building, the numbers of people needing social or affordable housing is also increasing at a rapid rate.
13: And you know, there's people being provided other assistance. There's other scary numbers about the number of people presenting to homelessness services and that the profile of those people has really changed. And as well as social and community homes, we need to see more investment in what we class as affordable homes, which come into the market at a discount to market rent, allowing retail workers, hospitality workers, nurses, paramedics, aged care workers, childcare workers, all of us rely heavily on these people.
1: Absolutely.
13: We need those people housed close to home. We need them to not be burning their lower than average salaries on just the cost of getting to work and the time that they're away from their families, all of those things with long commutes. So at Q Shelter, we've taken a very strong position that we need as many affordable homes as possible so that we can meet that segment of the market's needs. And we don't want those people living in chronic anxiety about where they're going to live and whether they can afford it. It's just simply unfair. So when we look at Queensland's regional plans around the state, in the past they have set targets for social and affordable homes, and that's what we need to be embracing in Queensland is housing targets, which are one of the most powerful policy levers, because if you don't know how many you need and you don't set that in policy, then how can you measure and monitor performance? And it's pretty important, I think, impact over the years that we haven't had targets until really quite recently.
1: Right.
13: At least we know if we're failing those targets, we need to do things differently. And without targets, it's very hard to achieve a policy.
1: Exactly. And that's why we're chatting today, because where we're sitting at the moment is not good enough. You're saying a lot of that work earlier on was, you know, setting things up, basically. I'm paraphrasing here. Now, let's get on with the build. Let's get people into housing. And I'm excited by that, Fiona. Can we keep catching up on this? I'd love to keep my listeners informed.
13: Always happy to talk about housing.
1: Thank you. Fiona Coniglia, the Executive Director of Q Shelter, joins me now. I'm getting some texts and calls coming through on this already. Sharon says, and that's why One Nation is gaining ground, seriously. 133-882 is our open line. You can have your say on that. Up next, oh, really? We're doing more politics? All right. Home Affairs Minister is in a band. He's not helping immigration. He's now trying to destroy the music industry. What's Tony Burke up to? We'll find out next on 4BC Breakfast.
2: Last Thursday morning peak, drivers travelling on Clem 7 and Airport Link saved an average of 15 minutes from the Gabba to the airport. Quicker trips with Transurban, operator of Linked.
14: There's a crash on the Gateway Motorway southbound after Wyampa Road and Bald Hills, with heavy delays reaching back to North Lakes on the Bruce Highway. Also a crash in Upper Mount Gravatt on Clump Road outbound after Mains Road. And a crash on the Warrego Highway westbound in Riverview. It's got delays back to the Ipswich Motorway. It's also causing eastbound delays back to Chua. Slow for the M1 northbound Logan home to Slacks Creek and Centenary Highway inbound from Darra to the Jindalee Bridge. With traffic every 10 minutes, it's Olympia on 4BC.
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1: Welcome back to the program, 7:27. I've got to give you a content warning ahead of this next piece I'm going to do. Because fair dinkum, it's disturbing. I don't actually want to do it. The AAP's National Conference begins today, and it's not just a chance to lock in some policy. Oh, no, it's the chance for ministers to show off their side hustles. God, imagine if Chris Bowen got up and did some stand-up. Wouldn't that be outrageous? Labor's hopes to fill its coffers by charging corporate lobbyists $1,000 a ticket to attend a secret pub gig in Adelaide featuring, this makes sense, Left Right Out. Have a listen. What are they butchering here? It is so School of Rock, isn't it? One of my team members said today, I won't throw them under the bus, I won't mention his name, but he actually said, it actually sounds good, Jason. I go, no, it does. That's horrible. You got to get your ears checked. The band is led by Home Affairs and Arts Minister Tony Burke alongside the Labor MPs and staff, and proceeds from their performance will benefit South Australian Labor MPs. You know how I would benefit? Can we get the right migrants to come to our country? Can we focus on that? Others are charging money for meetings and dinners. Can we work out some decent policy to get our country moving during this four-day love fest in Adelaide? Oh, that's horrible. Should we play to the news? MG joins me after the news here on 4BC Breakfast. It's right on 7:30.
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20: It's 7:30. Good morning. I'm Chloe Affleck. Police are searching for a group of people involved in a wounding incident in Logan. Lachlan Gray reports.
30: First responders were called to North Road in Woodridge just after 8 last night, following reports a man had been stabbed multiple times. On arrival, they located a 51-year-old man with stab wounds to his back and chest. They also located a bladed weapon at the scene. The victim was taken to hospital in a serious condition, where he has since undergone emergency surgery. Initial investigations indicate the man was injured during an altercation with a group of people on the street who fled the area prior to the arrival of authorities. A crime scene has been declared, with investigations ongoing. Lachlan Gray reporting.
20: Thick fog is causing chaos both on Brisbane roads and in the skies. 4 inbound flights have been diverted this morning due to pilot visibility issues. Speaking with Jason Matthews, Brisbane Airport spokesperson Peter Doherty has provided an update on which flights have been impacted.
3: VA446 from Darwin has gone to the Gold Coast. QF16 from Los Angeles has also gone to the Gold Coast. And JQ965 from Perth to the Gold Coast. QF98 from Manila is just diverting to Sydney.
20: Two boats have crashed near Bribie Island, throwing one man overboard. It's understood the vessels collided at the canal entry of Ducks Creek and Banksia Beach shortly before 5 yesterday, causing one of the boats to capsize. A man sustained several injuries and was taken to hospital for assessment. Investigations into the cause are ongoing. Brisbane is today marking the 6-year countdown to the opening ceremony of the Olympic and Paralympic Games. Landmarks across the city, including the Story Bridge and City Hall, will be lit up in green and gold tonight in celebration. Designs for Brisbane's National Aquatic Centre have been revealed, but questions remain over the venue's seating capacity. Labor's national conference will start in Adelaide today in what's expected to be a highly stage-managed event. Thousands of delegates will attend the 4-day gathering to debate policy issues. The Prime Minister will use his opening speech to talk about the economy and cost of living pressures. He'll announce funding to expand the paid prac program to a further 10 occupations. And a new material to remove micro and nanoplastics is a step closer to real-world use. The magnetic absorbent material removed 95% of plastics in lab testing and has also removed some PFA substances. RMIT Professor Nikki Eshioji says that brings it closer to use in industry.
4: We have scaled up that process and we have been expanded capturing different contaminants alongside of microplastic at the same time because industry wants solution for each pollution.
20: To finance, one Australian dollar is buying 70 US cents.
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20: Gold Coast forward Josh Patston admits their defence wasn't up to scratch in last week's narrow win over Manly. He says it's been front of mind as the Titans hunt back-to-back wins over the Dragons on Sunday.
5: We've got to kind of put last week on the back burner and Dragons have been playing some good footy and I think they're bit similar to us. They've just been falling short a couple of times, so we've got to respect them and who they are, so we can obviously use that to build into the weekend.
20: Meanwhile, Cowboys forward Cohen Hess says it would be outstanding if his side can end the Broncos' finals hopes this weekend. And the Aussie Stingers are through to the Water Polo World Cup semi-finals after beating Italy 15-14 overnight. It's 26-8.
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14: In Bald Hills, there's a crash on the Gateway Motorway southbound with delays heavy back along the Bruce Highway, reaching back now to Deception Bay. It's also causing some northbound delays also in Bracken Ridge passing the crash. A crash also for the Warrego Highway heading westbound in Riverview. That's got delays back to the Ipswich Motorway. It's also causing inbound delays reaching back to Chua. Delays on the M1 northbound, Logan Home to Snacks Creek and Pacific Motorway inbound, 8 Mile Plains to Tarragindi. With traffic every 10 minutes, it's Olympia on 4BC.
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20: Thick fog is blanketing Brisbane this morning. Expected to clear over the next hour, reaching a top of 24 degrees in the city, 25 in Ipswich and 23 on the Bayside. Looking ahead, cloudy on Friday with a top of 22, mostly sunny on Saturday, 22 and blue skies on Sunday, 23. On Moreton Bay, variable winds below 10 knots, seas below half a metre. Right now, it's 13 degrees at Ashgrove. I'm Chloe Affleck. 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

0: now and what was said. And if you agree or disagree with their comments, that's fine. You're entitled to do that. But even Angus Taylor, the day before, and it took me a while to get him around to admitting he would like to do something. We spent yesterday on the phone to the Prime Minister's office, back and forth. And of course, they've got their Labor conference happening in Adelaide at the moment, but we're giving our Prime Minister the benefit of the doubt. Hopefully domestic violence makes it onto the agenda. And hopefully he will be joining us Monday morning on this program to tell us what our Labor government will do to protect victims of domestic violence, which the majority are women. But I do understand men are as well. But the majority are women. It's time we got serious about this and started talking about it. I have more to say on this after 8 o'clock here at 4BC. 133-882. Tony's in Goodna. Good morning, mate.
1: Yeah, good morning, Jason. Just a quick one about that assault in the eardrums you just heard. Tony Burke's band. Mate, it's up to his poor standard of work, that's for sure.
0: Yeah.
1: And I reckon they'd actually pay double to the, not to get an invite.
0: Tate, I did give you a content warning prior to it, mate. I did give you the heads up.
1: Yeah, that you did, and thank you for that, but it still didn't help. It didn't ease it.
0: Oh, thank you, Tony, for your call. Have a great day, mate. This is Tony Burke playing guitar. Don't worry about immigration. I can play a really bad version of AC/DC. If you like it, speak up. 133-882. Mark says, I'm sorry, but I thought Chris Bowen did only stand up. I didn't know he was a politician. That cuts. 133-882 is our open line for What Smoke Alarms.
2: And now, footy tipping with Mark Meyer from the Continuous Call team.
0: Wait. Due to a dental emergency, Mark Guy from the Continuous Call team is joining us a little earlier than usual today. MG, people are texting through and go, I didn't know MG had teeth. Can you verify that you have teeth?
3: You bloody Queenslanders, I tell you. Yes, I do have teeth, Jace, and I must confess it's a little bit jealous today. I don't know what the degrees are up there in sunny Brisbane. But
0: 13 at the moment.
3: It's a balmy 4 degrees here in Penrith.
0: Oh, fair dinkum.
3: Yeah, it's chilly this morning, but it's nice and fresh. About to go and get my teeth fixed, and then hopefully I'll be able to talk properly.
0: Mate, that's great. Someone else texts through saying, where did you get your teeth from, Turkia? Mate, they're giving it to you today, mate.
3: Well, you know what? I'm having slather, aren't I? I'm the target, mate, you know? I'm the target. I'm fine with that.
0: I know you're a recent addition, and you and I have worked at another radio station in the past, MG. You're a recent addition to the Continuous Core team. I love your work. This Saturday, the Continuous Core team will mark 40 years on air. That's an incredible feat.
3: Oh, Jace, that's unbelievable in anyone's language, mate, to be honest. I remember as a player in the late 80s, and one of the highlights of the game was if you had a win and you played well, Tony McGay would be on the sideline.
0: Yeah.
3: And he'd walk towards you with the headphones to put on your head so you could talk to Bozo and Hadley and Philingos. And that's my memories going back, you know, 30-odd years, almost 40 years before, just after they started. And, yeah, they've had some, obviously, overturns of personnel, and Big Darryl's been there for, I think, close to 30 years, Darryl Broman, and Piggy and Mark Levy have been there 15 years and J-Moz a few years. So I think on Saturday we're celebrating at Canterbury Leagues Club, where it's basically 1 p.m. till 10 p.m. We're going to be there with all the highlights of the last 40 years. We're going to have some, I think Tony McGray is actually coming to the
0: Oh, Mosley. Fantastic.
3: Going to do some, yeah, Don Mosley's going to do some around the grounds for us.
0: How good were around the grounds, MG?
3: They were great, Jace. They were great, mate. They were.
0: That was awesome.
3: Again, when I was at Penny Park, when I was playing, I'd see Don Mosley walking up the stairs to do his to do his shift of around the grounds for the Continuous Call team, and I'd go, "Oh, the Continuous Call team are our game. Wow, they're an institution, mate." And then some of the people who will be there on Saturday will be as well.
0: Yeah, fantastic. You want to talk footy, Eels, Panthers tonight? We don't really care, but you better give us a tip.
3: Dylan Edwards is out with a head gash, but I still think Penrith will be too strong.

0: strong.
1: Mate, what, they've won, lost three on the trot now, though, MG?
0: They've lost three or four.
1: Right, okay.
0: The last four.
1: All right.
0: That's no slumpy. Nothing to see here, Jason. Nothing to see here.
1: Knights, Roosters, early game Friday. Roosters, maybe?
0: Yeah,
1: I don't know.
0: Tough one to pick, yeah. Tough one to pick, mate. I'm leaning towards the Roosters.
1: My Bunnies, mate, they struggle without Luttrell. They've got the Storm in Sydney on Friday night, the later game.
0: Not just Luttrell, but Cam Murray's out. Talis Duncan is out. David Fifita unbelievably challenged his judiciary kick to the head. So he got no extra week. So they're very short on forwards, which makes me think that Jerome Hughes is back for Melbourne. So I think Melbourne Storm might get him, mate, unfortunately for you.
1: Roz is just – I'm just ignoring that tip anyway. Roz says,
0: yeah.
1: Morning, Jace. Is MG getting those teeth fixed that Wally smashed? Mate, they are into you. I'm so sorry. We're not being very inviting today, are we?
0: Mate, you know what? I love Queensland. I love their residents. The best thing about Queensland is when you come back over the border.
1: All right, mate. Raiders, Tigers, Saturday arvo.
0: Raiders, Tigers, Saturday arvo in Canberra. I think Canberra will be too strong.
1: Actually, obviously, this is our first thing we've done on the breakfast show. I just want to check with my listeners, 133-882, or you can text 0499-880-882. Does anyone actually use MG's tips? I want to find this out. And how are you going in the footy tipping? Bulldogs v Warriors, mate. What a game this will be.
0: I think I'm going to go Warriors, but just on that last question, I am coming third in the 2GB tipsters. Michael McLaren's coming first, and obviously he gets his tips off someone else, so we don't count him. But, I'm coming third, mate. But, look, Warriors, and you're right, Dogs and Warriors will be a really good game because Warriors are coming second at the moment. They're high-flying, but the Dogs on their day can compete with anybody. So but I'm still going for the Warriors in that one.
1: I'm just checking out footy tipping. I think I've taken the lead. Hang on, let me have a look. Our social media manager, Hayley, is really competitive. Like, she death stares me every single day. Let me have a look at the competitions, MG. Just talk amongst yourself for a second.
0: Yeah, go for it.
1: Yeah, I'm coming first.
0: You're coming first.
1: Yeah.
0: But you knew that. That's why you brought my tipping up, mate. Come on. I'm reading you like a book.
1: Hey, Saturday night, what a game. There's a lot of trash talk coming out of Townsville. I mean, there's not much more you can do, but Cowboys v Broncos, another must win for the Bronx.
0: Yeah, and I love what Todd Payton's come out and said. I think we should see more of it. It's harmless. It's fantastic. Bumps the game up. I'm not going to go against Brisbane until they lose. I think they're about to go on a roll.
1: Okay, mate. Dragons, Titans. Can the Titans squeeze out a couple in a row?
0: I don't think so. I don't think they play well with expectation, the Titans. They play better when they're not supposed to win.
1: Yeah, good call that. Sea Eagles, Sharks, mate. Last game on Sunday.
0: Battle of the Beaches, mainly depleted. Sharks are going well. Sharkies, buddy.
1: Are they the Smoky, the Sharks?
0: I think so. Because when they get to prelim after prelim, and we always just kind of go, they're that kind of, spider team.
1: What?
0: I think the Sharks.
1: Oh.
0: Come see, come sir, you know?
1: Right, no, I that's not what I think when I think of, for a shark.
0: I do it.
1: All right. You're a lunatic. MG.
0: You are too.
1: Chat to you next week, mate. Good luck with that too.
0: See you, buddy.
1: All right. See you. There
0: Thanks,
1: you
0: mate.
1: There he goes. You know what? He loves it as well. Let's give it to him every week. MG with your tips. Tell me how you're going with them. 0499-880-882. 14 to 8. That's not a shark either, by the way. That's a frog. It's the sounds of the Ekka. That is today's sound. If you'd like to score yourself a family pass to the Ekka, handy in this cost of living crisis, isn't it? Be caller number 10 now. That gives you a chance if you're listening on the app, by the way. And we do freeze our lines so people listening on the app can get involved as well. 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If you are so, you'll score that family pass. This year's show is from August 8 to 16, 2 days after my birthday, team. 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Which is next Thursday, team. And listeners, just want to let you know. The Ekka, country spirit, city heart. 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
3: That crash is now cleared in Bald Hills from the Gateway Motorway southbound, but delays are still very heavy back along the Bruce Highway reaching back to North Lakes. Still got a crash in Upper Mount Gravatt on Clump Road heading outbound just after Mains Road, and there's a crash on the Warrigal Highway heading westbound in Riverview, and delays are back to the Ipswich Motorway. Eastbound delays are also heavy back to North Tivoli. Delays on the M1 northbound from Logan Home to Slacks Creek and the Captain Cook Bridge into the city. With traffic every 10 minutes, it's Olympia on 4BC.
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1: It's 10 away from 8. Breakfast for Jason Matthews. 133-882 is our open line. Top today, 24. Partly cloudy. Some fog earlier on. It's causing some issues at Brisbane Airport with incoming flights are being rerouted, some to the Gold Coast, some to Sydney. Check with your airline before you head out to the airport this morning. 13 degrees on Bribie Island at the moment. 133-882, Brad's and Dara. Good morning, Brad.
7: Morning, how are you?
1: Mate, I'm tickled pink with today. Thursday, we've gotten here okay. You, my friend, a caller number 10, you've got yourself a family pass to the Ekka. Well done. You've got some decisions to make, mates. You've got a family of seven.
7: Yeah, I do. So I don't know how many tickets there are for the family pass, but makes it a lot easier on it.
1: Well, mate, it would, wouldn't it? So enjoy that. Nothing better than heading out to the Ekka with the family. Well done, mate. Congratulations. Thanks for listening.
7: Thank you so much.
1: No worries. The Ekka is on from August 8 to 16. The Ekka, country spirit, city heart. Visit ekka.com.au for all the info. 133-882. Astrid says, yes, I use MG's tips every week and I'm coming second in the office comp. Well, you know what? You're not winning like me here at 4BC. Oh, well done, Astrid. There you go. MG's tips are worth listening to. Daniel says, hey, Jase, tell MG the singular for teeth is tooth. Come on, can we be nicer to our guests? Our open line for Watch Smoke Alarms is 133-882. Heather is in Graceville. Good morning, Heather.
8: Good morning.
1: Now, you're a small business owner, is that right?
8: That's right. Actually, you are as well, aren't you?
1: Yes, I am, yes.
8: So I was a little confused this morning when you were talking about immigrants. I've had an extraordinary journey. Before COVID, we filled our cafes and retail stores with Australians. Maybe we had one immigrant to assist. It wasn't something we were seeking. We're very Australian driven.
1: Yeah.
8: After COVID, something happened. We couldn't find Aussies to take on any of the jobs. Yep. So in small business, Australians were not coming to take on jobs. Before, we were employing people who were usually at university or they're in a transitionary period.
1: Sure.
8: They were young people. They would take a job and then move on. And it was amazing. After COVID, they didn't come back.
1: Well, because of the handouts.
8: I don't know why. It's been confusing for me. However, the people who did step up to keep us going, the young people who came and begged for work, were the immigrants. So
1: I think that's great, them,
8: even today.
1: Heather. Yeah.
8: But I'm confused because there are so few of them, actually, and they struggle. And to be honest, how many of us came from a different country? My parents were immigrants. I know my husband's parents were immigrants.
1: Yeah.
8: They battled the same way these young people are battling, and most of them don't make it.
1: Yeah. I get what you're saying. You're probably confused about my comments. What I'm saying, and I battled for a migrant family in Toowoomba to stay in our country. I'm all for immigration, don't get me wrong. But at the moment where we're struggling to house people in Australia already, that includes immigrants that are here as well, Heather, we should just ease off a bit so we can actually get that mess sorted out. Otherwise, we're just adding to the pile. That's where I'm coming from. Now, that's come across a different way. I do apologise.
8: Don't you think they have backed off? Because I've been watching this closely as well. They're not okaying a lot of the visas. They're not accepting people who want to stay longer. Have you not experienced
1: that? No, it's not, Heather. It's still too high. It is way too high.
8: How about this? What if Australians, the young ones, and I have to tell you, though, the new kids that are coming into hospitality, retail and whatever, are the actual high school students. I'm getting more high school students than ever before. But how about Aussies get up, stop taking handouts if that really is what's happening, because I have no idea.
1: I love it. I love Heather.
8: And get back into jobs.
1: Because thank you.
8: I had to get jobs when I went to uni.
1: Yeah.
8: I'm confused why. I tell you right now, if I didn't have those from Turkey, South Korea, Philippines, if I didn't have them, I would 1,000,000% be out of business. I would have lost my house.
1: Every
8: single day is a struggle.
1: Yeah, Heather, look, I love what you're saying. I totally agree with you, but we just need to ease off for a while we house everyone. And Heather, you've got a spot on this show every week. I love it. And I agree. Young Australians, get up and start working. Well said. 5 to 8, 4BC Breakfast.
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3: There's a crash on the Warrego Highway westbound in Riverview that's causing heavy delays in both directions. Also, a crash on the Gateway Motorway southbound in Bald Hills has cleared, but delays remain very heavy back along the Bruce Highway reaching back to North Lakes. Still got a crash in Upper Mount Gravatt on Clump Road outbound just after Mains Road. And a crash has cleared from the Centenary Highway outbound at Redbank Plain. Still seeing delays back to Springfield, also inbound delays as well. And slow on the Captain Cook Bridge into the city. With traffic every 10 minutes, it's Olympia on 4BC.
1: Thanks, Olympia. I'm sure plenty of us have had that Toowoomba conversation. 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So the grandkids are still close. 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
1: Yeah, welcome back to the program. Just on my call with Heather too from Gracemill. I really appreciate that, Heather. It's a discussion we should be happening. And I, you know what? 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Just check it out there on the website. After 8 o'clock this morning, the discussion around domestic violence is happening, which is good, but we're missing a point. And this went absolutely bunty yesterday across the national media, what happened here on 4BC yesterday with myself and Gary. But we're still missing the point. We'll check in with that just after 8 o'clock, after the news with Chloe here on 4BC.
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13: It's 8 o'clock. Good morning. I'm Chloe Affleck. A man has undergone emergency surgery after he was stabbed during an altercation in Logan. The 51-year-old sustained serious wounds to his back and chest after an altercation broke out between a group of people in Woodridge overnight. The attackers fled before authorities arrived, with police now searching for those involved. Several flights into Brisbane Airport have been diverted this morning due to visibility issues. A thick blanket of fog is creating troublesome conditions for pilots. Travellers are advised to check with their airlines for updates. Queensland is today marking the six-year countdown for the 2032 Brisbane Olympic and Paralympic Games. Amy Drew has more.
14: Brisbane is being showered in green and gold for the occasion. Landmarks including the Story Bridge and City Hall will light up tonight, while commuters can cruise the river in Olympic style with Kanga Cat, inspired by the Australian Olympic team's iconic boxing kangaroo. As for venue planning, it's faced a lot of public scrutiny for the slow process. Seven new facilities are being built. Earthworks have just begun on the multi-billion-dollar Brisbane Stadium project. Despite the ups and downs, local leaders say the six-year milestone is a perfect opportunity to pause and reflect on the journey, how it will transform the state and the future sporting stars it will inspire. Amy Drew, Brisbane.
13: Overseas, a US intelligence report indicates Russia likely played a role in helping Iran identify and target secret CIA locations in the Gulf. Officials suspect Iranian forces used Russian-enhanced drones equipped with navigation systems designed to bypass jamming technology. Thousands are getting behind the push for a federal royal commission into the killing of women and girls. A Change.org petition started 6 months ago has gained major traction in the weeks after the alleged murders of four women in just 4 days, including Toowoomba mother Yana Armstrong. Australian Femicide Watch founder Sherelle Moody says more than 137,000 people have made their voices heard.
12: If you believe their deaths should be examined on a national stage, that their families deserve a national truth-telling, then that should be the one reason that you sign. Just say to yourself, what if it was my mum? What if it was my daughter?
13: And artificial intelligence developer OpenAI has confirmed one of its advanced models escaped a testing environment and carried out a cyber attack. The rogue system reached the internet and breached the infrastructure of tech startup Hugging Face in order to complete its internal safety evaluation goal. To finance, the Dow Jones has closed down 6 points at 52,219. One Australian dollar is buying 69.9 US cents.
15: Hello, this is Phil O'Neill. 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
15: Don't miss Australia Overnight on Brisbane's 4BC. Let's talk.
13: The Broncos have confirmed their interest in storm forward Sean Blore. The Melbourne enforcer is off contract next year and toured Brisbane facilities this week. It follows yet another concussion layoff to Brendan Piacura, who had been sidelined indefinitely. To AFL, where Gold Coast are desperate to break a horror 8-game losing streak, the Suns sit 2 wins outside the wildcard rankings with 5 rounds to play. Star midfielder Matt Rowles admits they're frustrated but far from giving up.
17: Again, it was a bit frustrating on the weekend because we thought we were better but just couldn't get over the line. Don't want to be in this position with 8 straight losses and we hold ourselves to a high standard. But we're all in it together. We're working towards trying to win that game and we're all working there.
13: And pole vaulting champion Nina Kennedy will carry the Australian flag into the Commonwealth Games opening ceremony in Glasgow. It's 8:04. That's the latest news and sport.
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3: Just a crash on the Centenary Highway inbound in Mount Ominey. That's got heavy delays reaching back to Richland. Still got a crash for the Warrego Highway westbound in Riverview. That's got delays back to the Ipswich Motorway. It's also causing eastbound delays back to Chua. Slow for the M1 northbound, Logan Home to Slacks Creek and the Pacific Motorway inbound 8 Mile Plains to Tarragindi. And delays on the Western Freeway outbound from Indooroopilly to Fig Tree Pocket and the Bruce Highway southbound from Deception Bay to Mango Hill. With traffic every 10 minutes, it's Olympia on 4BC.
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4: Thick fog is blanketing Brisbane this morning. Expected to clear to a partly cloudy day, reaching a top of 24 degrees in the city, 25 in Ipswich and 23 on the Bayside. Looking ahead, cloudy on Friday with a top of 22, mostly sunny on Saturday, 22 and blue skies on Sunday. On Moreton Bay, variable winds below 10 knots, seas below half a metre. Right now, it's 13 degrees at Banyo. I'm Chloe Affleck, more news at 8.30 on Brisbane's 4BC.
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1: Already 7 past 8, 133 882 is our open line for what smoke alarms, whatever you say on anything. We are getting a lot of feedback re Heather's call earlier. Where she was talking about hiring migrants to work in her business, which is great. What's my issue? She's confused about my thoughts. A lot of people quite passionate about that topic. Thanks for your calls. Thanks for most of them, except for the ones abusing the team here on 4BC Breakfast. Thank you for most of them. And JJ says, Jason, that Heather is really headstrong. Encourage her to be a regular. I'd love her to be. A voice with a purpose. JJ and Karina, thanks for your text, mate. Plenty of other texts as well. I appreciate them and I acknowledge them, but I don't want to start a war. Not in my first week. Let's all be nice. 133-882. Coming up soon, when have your kids cost you? One of my beautiful twins, who's 19, just cost our household a bit of money yesterday. I'll get to that before 9 o'clock this morning. And don't forget the rumour file, 8.25, brand new time, coming up later on. 4BC's $50,000 rumour file is coming up at 8.25. If you've heard something that's happening, tell us first. Because your rumour could score you 50 grand.
5: 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And Trent Barrett will be the replacement. And that's the reason why he didn't... go for the Dragons.
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0: People you know, opinions that matter, news you can trust. And now, Jason Matthews comments.
1: You know what? I think we had a win yesterday, ladies and gentlemen. A small win, but a win nonetheless. Because today, our political leaders are finally talking about domestic violence. The women being killed and the urgent work needed to stop it. And I spoke to we've had three leaders on 4BC in the last 2 days. And I want changes. I want reform. I want policy. I want schools doing something about education. And first up, I had Angus Taylor on the program on Tuesday morning. And I spoke to him about the horrifying number of women allegedly dying at the hands of current or former partners.
25: This is a national disgrace and we have to do better. Look, I'm happy to take that on and I will continue to do it. We'll work with the government on any sensible measures.
1: Yesterday, I put the issue to Barnaby Joyce. His message, be cool and act like James Bond.
26: Yeah, I mean, it's just, you know, getting the golden rule. You know, walk out, before you lose your top, walk out of the house. Just walk down the street. In everything we do, you haven't got style if you blow your horn in the traffic. It means you're not cool. It means you haven't got control of yourself. It's not stylish. It's everything you do. Like, just be cool. Be, you know, James Bond is loved in the cinemas because he keeps it all together.
1: A movie character. Be cool, be like James Bond. I get where you're coming from, Barnaby. And Pauline Hanson was then asked about it on Gary Hargrave's program yesterday morning. And the comments from both Barnaby Joyce and Pauline Hanson have since dominated the headlines nationally.
27: Well, it is wrong, but it's also a two-way street. But I'm not saying that it's just men and women can lose their cool as well. Society is under so much pressure, Gary, than what it used to be, ever has been in the past. And I think today everyone's sitting on a time bomb because the pressures of cost of living and people having to be able to pay the bills, tension that's going on, or if you lose your job or the kids, what's happening with the children these days, everyone is under so much pressure.
1: As Pauline's comments that have blown up massively in the last 24 hours. And I do acknowledge that it does come from both sides. But when 70 to 80% of the perpetrators are men, we've got to talk about it. We've got to fix it. And I will continue to raise this until we get some change. Were their answers wanted? Were they right ones? I don't know. That's up to you to decide. But at least the conversation has finally broken through. Everyone's got an opinion on this now. Thank goodness. Where were you? It's finally happening. The problem is I'm becoming convinced our politicians are terrified of pointing the finger when it needs to be pointed. As I said, men commit 70 to 80% of these alleged crimes with an average age of around about 35, still young men. Yet our leaders dance around the fact because they don't want to offend anyone. And you know what? They don't want to lose votes. Votes, it seems to me, are more important than lives. And it's wrong. And as I said, violence can happen both ways. Every victim matters. But we've got a massive problem on our hands. And let's be honest, too many men need help. And that's where I want to go. I want us to set up some sort of program to highlight the fact that men striking out or killing is not the answer. There's help out there. And that starts in schools. Stop teaching ideology. Stop teaching kids that it's okay to be a cat. Stop brainwashing them. Start teaching kids, boys and girls, about how respect works. And it starts with kids respecting teachers and their fellow students. That's what we need to be doing. And I'll tell you what matters. I've had many of messages come through to me. This one really struck a chord yesterday and struck a nerve. And I'll leave their name out of it. But her message was, Jason, I'm not Queensland-based, though I need to say thank you. Thank you for being a public figure who is a male and who is continuously and consistently speaking for our women and children. And can I just say, I'm not doing it for that reason. The reason I'm doing it is because I have 19-year-old daughters, and this hits hard. She goes on to say, every government system has failed us, and the system's abuse from the perpetrators is real. The amount of times they are released on bail is petrifying. The fear of the unknown is petrifying. We sit in fear. I will not go into detail about my children, but I thought one thing I will share is that we were told to move away for our safety by police, caseworkers and DV teams. 2.5 months later, after we moved, he found us. He was out the front. He was let out on bail again. You aren't silent, and that means the world to me and my children. Please keep standing up and be strong, trying to hold those with power accountable. And that's on every male listening to this. That's what I'm asking for. Let's all make some noise about this. And finally, while the media is fighting with each other to work out whether Pauline Hanson or Barnaby Joyce said the right things, at least domestic violence is front and centre. They're the real people. They're the real, I hate the word victims. But they are. And it saddens me. And as I said earlier, our team spent most of yesterday speaking with the Prime Minister's office, trying to get him on the program now, right now, 8 o'clock this morning. And it can't happen. But I'll tell you what, I'm willing to do for this Prime Minister. I'll give you till Monday. You know what's going on. Your ministers are commenting on the comments that happen on 4BC. And let's hope this issue is being discussed at their four-day love-in in Adelaide, also known as the Labor Conference, by the way. Prime Minister, women and girls are being killed every week in Australia. You're the Prime Minister of Australia. Stop thinking about ourselves, any political positioning, your votes and start thinking about them. So I say it again. Yesterday we had a small win in this country. This scourge on our society is finally being discussed widely. And I think that's great. Now the question is, will our leaders do something? Or will they keep talking until the headlines move on and another woman becomes another statistic? What are your thoughts? 133-882. That is our open line, 16 past 8.
7: Traffic. The census is coming in August. 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
3: In Mount Ominey, there's a crash on the East Centenary Highway heading inbound. Delays are back to Richlands. Also, a crash on the Warrego Highway westbound has just cleared in Riverview. Delays are still heavy back to the Ipswich Motorway. Also seeing eastbound delays also passing the crash. Heavy on the M1 northbound from Logan Home to Slacks Creek and Pacific Motorway inbound from McGregor to Tarragindeen, and delays on the Bruce Highway southbound from Reception Bay down to the Pine River Bridge. With traffic every 10 minutes, it's Olympia on 4BC.
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1: 21 past 8, 24 is our top today. Partly cloudy, some early fog, slight chance of a shower. It is 13.7 degrees in Rosewood. There are some issues with some incoming planes at Brisbane Airport. Some have been diverted to the Gold Coast and Sydney. Check with your airline before you jump in the car and go out and meet loved ones this morning. Departures, still fine. 133-882 is our open line. If you want to have your say on anything for Watch Smoke Alarms this morning. I mentioned this off the top of the show. And Helen, I appreciate your feedback on this as well. I did mention this off the top of the show at 5:30 this morning. Something's happened in our house which has cost us a fortune. And Helen says, morning, I heard you say earlier that you were going to tell some things that's going on at home with your daughter. She says, please don't. It's not the place. She'll hear about it from someone and then the damage is done. She doesn't care what I say. My daughter, Amani, I'm talking about, has got the best sense of humour. and she gives as good as she gets. But I'm concerned about her when she eventually moves out of home. Is she going to afford a place? Because the simple exercise of putting a loaf of bread back in the freezer, I reckon, it's cost us nearly $1,000. See, she's one of those, I don't know what she does. She puts it back in the freezer, freezer door wedges open from said loaf of bread, like you would check, right, that the door's shut. We don't notice it. Come home, defrosted, the entire freezer. And this freezer is where we keep the meat supply. You know, the most expensive part of your shop is meat, gone. And she's like, well, I didn't know. And I don't know how I argue with that. You can't. I mean, it's an accident, right? 100%. But as she said to my wife and I said, well, it's not my problem. I go, well, it's mine because, you know, that side of beef I bought, that was in that freezer. So, well, it wasn't a side, it was a quarter. So, kids, eh? Terrific. When have your kids cost you? I reckon I'm looking at around about $1,000. And I think I can get it back. I reckon I can make a claim from the insurance company, but I think you get about like $250, like, you know, accidental damage or spoilage or something like that. I'll try that today. Wish me luck with an insurance company. But seriously, when have your kids cost you a small bomb? I'm assuming it's about $1,000. I thought I'd be clever, buy a quarter of a beast, save money. I made the outlay. It was so much cheaper than you buy it off the shelves. Organic, all that sort of stuff. Fantastic. We'll just have it sitting there and we take it from the freezer because we love our meat. Well, not anymore. My wife cooked up about 13 mince dishes last night. So that's what we're eating now for the next week or so. Andrew, I haven't lost my yummy tripe. I don't. That's sheep. Anyway, when have your kids cost you? I'd like to hear from you this morning. 133-882. A bit of a change of pace today. And I'm telling you now, Helen, Armani won't even care. Well, she care and she apologized. But she won't care if we're talking about this. 133-882 here on 4BC Breakfast, 24 past 8. Let's get to the $50,000 rumour file next on 4BC.
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9: There's a crash on the Centenary Highway inbound in Mount Ominey with delays back to Richlands. There's a breakdown for the Gateway Motorway northbound near Compton Road in Stretton, just causing some minor delays for now. Slow for the M1 northbound, Logan Home to Snacks Creek, the Pacific Motorway inbound, 8 Mile Plains to Tarragindi, also through Wollongabba onto the Captain Cook Bridge. And the Western Freeway, slow outbound from Indooroopilly to Fig Tree Pocket and inbound from Mount Coota to the Toowong roundabouts. With traffic every 10 minutes, it's Olympia on 4BC.
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1: 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Let's go. Rumour number one. Rumour has it, a supermarket in Logan has put their roast chook out a little early, with one customer's chicken clearly pink on the inside. Do they need some beef? I've got some spare beef laying around the house. And rumour number two is a cut off the top. Let's have a listen.
21: So rumour has it there's a Brisbane barber that is making you pay twice by having you pay when you book online for the haircut and then having you pay again once you've actually got the haircut. And they say that, oh, any payment that goes through their online system when you first book doesn't actually go through. I had to screenshot the two payments in my account to show them it actually works, and only then did they give me a refund. So there might be others that have been swindled.
1: If that's true, I'd be finding a new barber. Hey, on Tuesday, we had a rumour from Driven Away that Brisbane City Council was turning away food trucks from trading on the Wynnum foreshore. The council's gotten back to us and said food trucks are permitted to trade within the Wynnum foreshore area through council's Brisbane food trucks and coffee carts in park program. They said, we understand one food van has publicly complained about being turned away. Turns out they have never actually applied to be a part of the program. So there we go. Brisbane City Council getting back to us on that one. We appreciate that. Got a rumour. We want to hear it. Breakfast at 4bc.com.au or call 133-882 anytime with your rumour. $50,000 up for grabs for someone with thanks to Watch Smoke Alarms here on 4BC. The National ALP Conference is happening in Adelaide. Channel 9's Charles Croucher joins us after the news with Chloe.
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22: It's 8:30. Good morning. I'm Chloe Affleck. A man has sustained serious injuries following a stabbing in Logan. The 51-year-old was involved in an altercation with a group of men in Woodridge around 9:30 last night when he was stabbed with a sharp object. He was taken to hospital for emergency surgery. The remaining group fled the scene. More than 2 million customers may have had their data breached, according to Origin Energy. Hackers claim to have stolen names, birth dates and addresses from Australia's largest energy retailer. Cybersecurity expert Troy Hunt says there are a number of steps those who may be affected can take.
23: All the stuff that you should be doing anyway, which is being very conscious about potential fraud, particularly phishing attacks, people getting in touch with you, asking for information, putting a lot more effort into verifying who you're giving information to.
22: designed for Brisbane's National Aquatic Centre have been unveiled as the state marks 6 years to go to the Games. Questions remain over the venue's seating capacity following reports it could be reduced to keep within budgets. Premier David Crisafulli has told Today it will be a legacy piece for future Queenslanders.
0: It's beautiful, and I can assure Queenslanders there's a real momentum and some real excitement, but it'll be done on time and on budget, and that's something that we've been really firm about. We have to respect people's money. Equally, we have to make sure that it's a Games for all of Queensland, and we're doing that.
22: People training in a further 10 crucial occupations will get government assistance from next July. Federal politics editor Michael Packie.
3: The Prime Minister will open the National Labor Conference here in Adelaide with a speech about the economy and cost of living crisis, where he'll claim the government is addressing the issue. Anthony Albanese will also announce the expansion of the paid prac program, meaning students doing on-the-job training across another 10 occupations will be eligible for about $338 a week, including those studying pharmacy, audiology and physiotherapy. Today's Labor conference will be the 50th gathering in the party's history and will debate various policy issues its members would like addressed ahead of the next election. Michael Packie, Adelaide.
22: And Brisbane drivers are urged to take care as a thick blanket of fog slowly lifts across the city. The Bureau of Meteorology has issued a road safety alert. Senior forecaster Alana Cherney says the fog was caused by a high pressure system and overnight winds.
8: Brisbane is really seeing the influence of a high pressure system, and we've had light southwesterlies overnight, and that's allowed that fog to really come in from the southwest and settle over Brisbane this morning. Now, it will probably linger until after sunrise and then clear up sometime between around 8 and 10 a.m.
22: To finance, one Australian dollar is buying 69.9 US cents.
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22: The Broncos are preparing to face the Cowboys in a sold-out Queensland derby on Saturday. Brisbane sit 13th heading into round 21 and need a win to keep their finals hopes alive. Forward Ben Tulte says the Cowboys will be dangerous in Townsville.
24: We know what we're up against. We know what the Cowboys are capable of. They've certainly got a big pack, and we just really want to build on the back of what we started last week, you know, and we're just taking it week by week, and yeah, we're really looking forward to it.
22: In boxing, Errol Spence Jr. has thrown the first punch ahead of Sunday's blockbuster fight with Tim Zhu, the American southpaw describing the Aussie as trash and not the calibre of his daddy. And legendary caller Bruce McAvaney has tipped rising Aussie middle distance star Cameron Myers for gold when the Commonwealth Games kick off this week. It's 26-9. That's the latest news and sport.
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22: In Kenmore Hills, there's a crash on Brookfield Road at Gap Creek Road, and a crash on the Centenary Highway inbound in Mount Ommaney has got delays reaching back to Richlands. Delays also on the M1 northbound, Logan home to Snipes Creek, and a Logan Motorway westbound in Druvale. Slow for the Pacific Motorway inbound around Upper Mount Gravatt, also through Wollongabba onto the Captain Cook Bridge, and the Bruce Highway southbound in Burpengary East, then from Deception Bay to Griffin. With traffic every 10 minutes, it's Olympia on 4BC.
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10: Foggy conditions are lifting over Brisbane with a partly cloudy day ahead, reaching a top of 24 degrees in the city, 25 in Ipswich and 23 on the Bayside. Looking ahead, cloudy on Friday with a top of 22, mostly sunny on Saturday 22 and blue skies on Sunday 23. On Moreton Bay, variable winds below 10 knots, seas below half a metre. Right now, it's 13 degrees at Hamilton. I'm Chloe Affleck. More news at 9 on Brisbane's 4BC.
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1: Hey, welcome back to the program. 23 to 9. Thanks, Chloe. Before 9 o'clock this morning, I'm giving someone the chance to get themselves into the draw for an Outback Queensland adventure. How good's this? Amazing prize valued up to $5,000. We will play a snippet of Life is a Highway before 9 o'clock this morning. And by the way, you won't have to wait long to see if you win. The prize is drawn tomorrow here on 4BC Breakfast. Charles Croucher standing by. We'll have a chat with him at the 50th ALP National Conference. It kicks off today in Adelaide. 133 882 for Watch Smoke.

0: her meal for the rest of the week.
1: Right, I got it. Maybe a bit of bread and pudding, as our parents try to threaten us with as kids.
0: Oh, well, I mean, the rest of it's gone, so there's not anything else to serve her. So, life...
1: And?
0: Lessons learned.
1: maybe. I got to tell you, I'm going to be eating mince. My wife has come up with about 18 different recipes for mince. So that's what we're eating for the next week or so, just mince dishes. We've kicked it off with a lasagna, which I don't mind. Hey, and appreciate your feedback. I'll pass that on to Imani. Valerie's in Thornlands. Good morning, Valerie.
2: Good morning. How are you?
1: Well, I'm getting okay about this now. Didn't even get, Valerie, can I just say, I didn't even get to the eye fillet.
2: You poor love.
1: It's not funny.
2: Really? Well, at least you got mince and you don't get stuck out west in the middle of a flood with only rice on board.
1: Yeah, good point. Look at me. What a first world problem I've got. Wah. I lost Macau. Wah.
2: Yeah, but, you know, there was an incident where teenagers were left home, right? And the kids were upstairs, or one of them was upstairs and was doing something in the bathroom, left the plug in the basin, answered the door, got so involved with everybody and then turned around and he's, you know, like lunchtime. Here's this water trickling down the internal staircase.
1: Oh, no. Insurance? How'd you go?
2: Struggling.
1: Oh, no. So my problem's nothing.
2: My can laugh at it now.
1: Yeah, I know. And look, I've started laughing about it. And you know what? This is my way of having a last laugh, is outing her on 4BC.
2: Good on you.
1: Thank you, mate. Have a good day, Valerie. When have your kids cost you? 133-882 is our open line. Patrick's put it back on me. He said, "So Jason, you want to save $4 on a loaf of bread by freezing it? Well, simple solution, stop freezing your bread. It's either cheap bread over expensive meat." How's this my fault? Incredible. 133-882 is our open line. Keep your thoughts coming through for Watch Smoke Alarms. Doesn't Charles Croucher get the good gigs? He's attending the 50th ALP National Conference. It kicks off today in Adelaide. It's Australia's largest political gathering. More than 2,000 people are expected to attend, including Labor's federal, state and territory parliamentarians, union members, party members, supporters, etc., and our very own, well, Nine News' political reporter Charles Croucher is there. What a job, Charles. You must be absolutely excited.
3: It is a who's who of who's that.
1: Good point. Hey, listen, have you got your tickets to go and see Tony Burke play music? Have you got that first?
3: That's a little out of my price range. This story reported in the Sydney Morning Herald and Brisbane Times and The Age this morning talking about the Tony Burke's band. Now, they play around Parliament sometimes, and I tend to wander the building when I'm trying to think of ideas and lines for stories, and they have a room where they practice, and so I've stuck my head in a few times and heard they're good. They are good. I'm not sure it's that price good, but...
1: $1,000.
3: That's expensive, isn't it?
1: That's Taylor Swift level.
3: I'm going to say the Taylor Swift tickets. Who's coming out here? Harry Styles tickets aren't going to be quite that expensive. Look, there is a lot of that on the sideline here. This is as much, you know, an opportunity to have everyone in one city. I noticed Angus Taylor, we had shots on Nine News last night.
1: Yes.
3: Taylor also showed up in Adelaide unexpectedly. So there's the whole focus is on Adelaide tonight. Look, Tony Burke's band playing at a secret pub will be one thing. There's got a lot of people going to the conveniently timed Adelaide v Collingwood football match that's on at the Adelaide Oval just across the river from where we are at the convention centre. So there's enough going on the fringes to keep it interesting. And this is the 50th incantation of the Labor Party conference. There's historical displays and a merch store. It's a real festival sort of atmosphere to it now, albeit a festival for politicians and for politics. So if you're into that, there's still time. It goes for 3 days.
1: Okay, well, I'll have a think about whether I should catch a flight down. Hey, what policies are going to lead the agenda at the conference?
3: Look, there's not, you know, this is one of the focuses and something everyone you speak to here, it really puts forward is this idea of unity. Anthony Albanese, we know through his workings, his office, and the office of Mark Butler as well, have really worked to kind of take charge of everything that's going on at the conference. I mean, you know, flashback 40 years ago or 35 years ago, and a young Anthony Albanese was up here and railing against the Hawke government.

0: of their treatment to students and some of the issues there, it's a very different appeal this time around. The delegates here believe that the two things you have to get right are cost of living and unity, and that would be enough to win the next election and then potentially the one after that. You know, they're really talking long-term governance now because of how fractured everything else is, be that the coalition, One Nation, or just politics in general seems to have been scattered out. You know, the old days of 40% vote for you, 40% vote against you, and it's the other 20% that count are gone.
1: Yeah, they certainly are.
0: Anyone with a three in front of their primary vote is probably going to go well in the election. So, look, there'll be discussions on AI. The idea of a gas tax isn't done yet. The unions are pushing for that, and some in the caucus. But, look, I think a lot of it has to do with the infiltration of AI, how that interacts with manufacturing, and more importantly, with jobs.
1: You know, yeah, right.
0: You take advantage of AI and all that it brings to it. You know, it should lower prices of goods and services. It should make things more efficient. But some of that becomes code blue for laying people off. And it's how do you find the jobs and create the jobs
1: for
0: those people as industries transition away from needing manual labour.
1: All right. They're going to be talking about gambling reform as well. I can see there's a little bit of a campaign brewing away in the background. Can we expect much out of that, do you think?
0: I wouldn't expect so. Look, I think the Murphy reform and the Murphy plan that was laid out a couple of years ago now still is there. The government has announced changes in the last sort of couple of months about this issue. There'll be discussions. But again, because this is so tightly controlled and a lot of this has been sorted in the weeks leading up to it, I think that will be, you know, it'll be there, but the debates happen, but they're somewhat performative, knowing that the, you know, the numbers are stacked in a lot of ways as to how the votes go. The other thing that I think will be interesting, and you know, you speak to a lot of the union guys here because they still have such a big and powerful role in the Labor Party, is that they want to see working weeks involve, you know, fewer hours, fewer days, or both, as a dividend to workers for increased in productivity. So that's something they've been talking about for months. It will come to the floor here, although, you know, it is still the Labor Party inside the Parliament that will decide the direction of a lot of the policy that goes through Parliament. I mean, this is a manifesto of sorts, but I was looking through, again, because I'm cool, looking through the manifesto
1: of the
0: Brisbane conference. Yeah, on a Wednesday night, you know, going over the old Labor manifestos. That's how exciting my Wednesday nights are. And not a lot of the stuff that we saw in the last budget in particular was anywhere in that manifesto or anywhere at the election. So the parliamentary party can still take a totally different tact or can still operate on their own. And I think that's even more so in this parliamentary party with this many MPs and this much power that is invested in Anthony Albanese and his team. They've got a pretty tight grip on exactly which direction they want to take the country.
1: Okay. Charles Croucher, you control yourself at the 50th ALP conference in Adelaide. Make sure you stop by the gift store and pick up a tea towel.
0: Yeah, you tell me which Labor Prime Minister you'd like and they're all here on a tea towel.
1: Thank you, Charles. Charles Croucher, Nine News political reporter in Adelaide. God, poor. Spare a thought for him this weekend. Having to cover that. 133-882 if you want to have your say on anything this morning here on 4BC Breakfast. Your chance to be in the draw to win a fantastic road trip in outback Queensland. How good's this? The stars, fresh air, lots of space. Call it 12 right now, 133-882, will get themselves into the draw, which is taking place tomorrow, for this amazing prize valued up to $5,000 to discover outback Queensland. 133-882, take caller number 12 right now, 13 to 9.
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3: There's a crash on the Centenary Highway inbound in Mount Ommaney and delays it back to Richlands. There's also a breakdown in Acacia Ridge on Beaudesert Road northbound just after Leroy Road, just causing some minor delays. Slow for the M1 northbound around Beenleigh, also in Slacks Creek. Delays as well in the inner city bypass inbound from Hurston onto Haylandtown Test Streets and the Bruce Highway southbound delays from North Lakes to Mango Hill. With traffic every 10 minutes, it's Olympia on 4BC.
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1: Welcome back to the program. 133-882. Gary Hargrave coming up after 9 o'clock this morning. We'll catch up with him and find out what's happening on his program. 133-882. John is in River Hills. Good morning, John.
7: Good morning. How are you?
1: Mate, I'm good. Are you
7: excited? I'm so excited I finally got through.
1: Mate, well, that's nice. It's great. I mean, it's tough competition. I'm seeing the phones ring here, mate, and you have gotten through. Can I just put you out of your misery? You're into the draw. Congratulations.
7: Oh, thank you so much. I'm so looking forward to taking my wife to Winton and seeing the dinosaur park and all that. Oh, it'll be fantastic.
1: Yeah, I mean, it's a special part of Queensland, the outback, isn't it? The dinosaur trails.
7: Yeah. Oh, yeah, I'm really looking forward to it, you know. Yeah, if I win.
1: Yeah, I was going to say, let's not get ahead of ourselves. We're going to do a draw tomorrow morning, mate. You're into the draw for that. Do you get out back much at all, mate?
7: Oh, not for about 40 years. We're sort of in long reach, you know, but that's so long ago now. So just a distant memory, yeah.
1: Well, if you're going to long reach, can I jump in the back? I want to get to that Qantas Museum.
7: Oh, there's room.
1: Mate, we'll make room. Don't worry about that, John. You're in the draw.
7: Yeah, thanks so much. And you're doing a great job, you know.
1: Oh, thank you.
7: It's only a few days for you, but I enjoyed listening to you.
1: Thank you, John. I appreciate your feedback and good luck with that draw tomorrow. And I hope you and your wife get to go out back Queensland, mate.
7: Thank you so much. I really appreciate it, 4BC. Thank you.
1: No worries, John. Bye. What a great bloke. John from River Hills. That puts you in a great mood for the day, doesn't it?
8: You know, if you can fit a 44-gallon drum in the boot of the car, if he has a Leyland P76, you can fit in.
1: Wow. Before
8: you're
1: you continue...
8: small 44-gallon man.
1: Before you continue with the insults,
8: I just want to thank
1: Outback Queensland for that fantastic prize, and we will draw the winner tomorrow morning here on...
8: What a great prize.
1: 4BC.
8: It is magnificent, all those places. You know, the Qantas Museum, you're talking about at Long Reach. Right?
1: Yeah.
8: They landed the 747 there.
1: Right.
8: And now you can walk through it.
1: Yeah, I know, yeah.
8: But it'll never take off unless they extend the runway. I always thought Long Reach was the place for the equestrians for 2032.
1: What?
8: I know that they wanted in Toowoomba and that'll be another good place, but could you imagine the visuals, the world visuals of... the equestrian events with the Stockman Hall of Fame and the Thompson River.
1: Nice.
8: I'm thinking about what does the Olympics look like on the TV. We're actually going to talk to somebody who's into the legacy mode, who was actually involved in the 2000 Olympics in Sydney.
1: Yep.
8: We're talking to her this morning.
1: We got another slogan from the Premier this morning on the Today Show when asked about that 8,000-seat aquatic centre. Have a listen to this, Gary.
9: Just back to the swimming centre, and you say optimistic. Coming off LA with 38,000 at the swimming, it is our best sport. It's Queensland. It's swimming. It would be disappointing if it was only 8,000.
10: It'll certainly be more than that. We've said from day one there'll be a legacy mode. There'll also be a games mode, and that will swell up. But just on that, we're not Paris. We're not LA. We'll do it the Queensland way.
1: And some people have suggested, well, if we do it the Queensland way, it'll be behind schedule, it'll miss the games, and the budget will be twice as much as it's meant to cost.
8: Absolutely. But, Jason, pools, you lap in the pools, right? What they want you to do is to bring your lap to the swimming pool, so people can sit on it.
1: You know what?
8: We're going to triple bunk people on people's laps.
1: It could be environmentally friendly.
8: One leg each. Now,
1: why build eight lanes? Have two swimmers in the one lane.
8: Well, I think that's a good idea.
1: That's a few more seats.
8: And, yeah.
1: The diving happens.
8: It's like the way Coronation Drive used to be. You know, two lanes in, three lanes out.
1: So when the swimmers jump in the pool, then the divers jump in that end.
8: Yeah, that's it. They're because they're wasting the use of the water. Exactly.
1: What's coming up on your show?
8: Oh, man. That, I'm going to have to rewrite the whole program after talking to you. The 2032 Legacy. Mike Carlton, the radio legend, is joining me in the studio live. There'll be no actually, we are going to put several safety nets underneath Carlton, but he's got a great book out. A wonderful tribute to naval aviators. And I've had a read through the book. It is fantastic. Yesterday, we spoke to the mayor from Hinchinbrook. They were locked out of a meeting. Anne Lay is going to join us as well. What happened? Why couldn't the mayors get in? Well, get an update from the mayor. But
1: are you speaking to Anne Lay as well today?
8: Anne is joining us today.
1: Fantastic.
8: Yeah.
1: Well done, mate.
8: So there's a lot happening, as always. I'm going to put the case why we need standard gauge north of Roma Street as well.
1: All right.
8: My big ambition. I'm spending hundreds of billions this morning, but it's okay.
1: The big newsmaker, Gary Hargrave, in after 9 o'clock this morning here on 4BC. You can find him on the Watch Smoke Alarms open line. 133-882. It's 5 to 9.
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3: There's a crash on the Eastern Tenere Highway inbound in Mount Omni with delays heavy back to Richlands. Also a crash on Mogul Road inbound in Kenmore, causing delays in both directions just near the roundabout. Delays on the M1 northbound in Slacks Creek. It's slow for the Pacific Motorway inbound around Upper Mount Gravatt, also through Wollongabba onto the Captain Cook Bridge into the city. And the inner city bypass inbound delays from Hurston onto Hale and Countess Streets and the Bruce Highway southbound in North Lakes. With traffic every 10 minutes, it's Olympia on 4BC.
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1: Well, shock, horror, at a minute to nine, my daughter has texted me, Imani, this morning. She goes, have a listen to this. She goes, we are listening, bro. I do care. I feel bad. So I think we've had a breakthrough this morning. Sharon says, barbecue at your place. As long as the meat is eaten within 24 hours, it's fine. I mean, thank you for your mince recipes as well. It's all good. And Tony, thank you, mate. Hey, Jason, when is a door not a door? When it's a jar. Oh, I love bad dad jokes. Hey, tomorrow, Brisbane Lions star Dane Zorko joining us on the program. Enjoy your Thursday. Gary Hargraves up next. Go well.
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14: It's 9 o'clock. Good morning. I'm Chloe Affleck. The state government has unveiled their vision for the National Aquatic Centre ahead of the 2032 Olympic and Paralympic Games. Embracing Centenary Pool's heritage, the venue will feature new pools, a gym, high performance and office spaces, while complementing the existing outdoor pools and amenities. Olympic Minister Tim Mander says they're creating a world-class facility.
15: There's currently 33 Queensland swimmers in Glasgow about to represent our country and do our country and our state proud. They deserve a legacy moving into the future. Our whole swimming community does. Our divers, our water polo, our artistic swimmers, and of course our swimmers.
14: A group of men are on the run following a stabbing incident in Logan overnight. Police say an altercation broke out in Woodridge around 8 last night, which resulted in a 51-year-old man sustaining serious stab wounds to his back and chest. He's undergone emergency surgery. US President Donald Trump has threatened to bomb Iranian infrastructure any time there's an attack on a ship in the Strait of Hormuz. Nine's US correspondent Lily Greer has more.
16: Donald Trump has attended the dignified transfer of four US service members killed in action in the Middle East in recent days, saluting the soldiers as their transfer cases were returned to their families draped in the American flag at an airbase in Delaware. The human toll of the American conflict with Iran is in focus as the US President posts fresh threats online, warning Iran against further attacks in the Strait of Hormuz, threatening to target bridges, power plants and infrastructure near the capital, Tehran, in retaliation if it does. Iran has responded simply by saying its policy is an eye for an eye. In the United States, Lily Greer.
14: A breakthrough material magnetically removing small plastics and some cancer-causing chemicals has been developed by Australian researchers. RMIT professors say the material uses magnetic separation technology to remove the pollutants in wastewater. And Brisbane's property market has hit the brakes according to the latest Domain data. Unit prices dropped by 1.2% over the June quarter, snapping a three-year streak of growth. Chief residential economist Nicola Powell says the shift is being driven by changing behaviour among investors and first-time homebuyers.
17: This really does suggest that investors are starting to pull back in response to policy changes and that softer price outlook. But I also think it is reflective of first home buyers as well. We've seen a marked shift in conditions, and I think some first home buyers are perhaps becoming a little bit more cautious on their purchasing.
14: To finance, one Australian dollar is buying 70 US cents.
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14: Pole vaulting champion Nina Kennedy says it's a massive honour to be named Australia's flag bearer at the Commonwealth Games. She'll lead the team alongside para swimmer Tim Hodge.
18: This team is so strong. Our Commonwealth team is always so strong, and there are so many deserving athletes that this could have gone to, so I feel super lucky. I feel super honoured.
14: The Broncos are out to extend their three-game win streak when they host the Knights on Saturday. Brisbane star Julia Robinson says they've hit the ground running with a new-look squad.
19: Obviously, we had a great year last year. Obviously, winning the Premiership was really special, but we've got a whole new squad this year, so I feel like we've started from the beginning. We can get excited for the last three games, but I feel like there's still so much more that we can give and do in the game.
14: And Les Kiss will front the media at 11 o'clock for the first time as Wallabies head coach to name his squad for next month's Japan series. It's 9:04. That's the latest news and sport.
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2: 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Anzac Avenue, Hillcrest.
3: There's a crash in Castledine on Gympie Road northbound, left lane just before Beams Road. Delays on the approach and a breakdown in Acacia Ridge on Beaudesert Road northbound after Leroy Road. A breakdown also for the Logan Motorway eastbound in Kingston, just near Kingston Road, not causing any delays. Slow for the M1 northbound around Logan Home and Slacks Creek, and delays on the Centenary Highway inbound from Dowra to the Jindalee Bridge, and Pacific Motorway inbound in Wallingabba. It's Olympia on Brisbane's traffic leader, 4BC.
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14: Foggy conditions are clearing over Brisbane with partly cloudy conditions ahead, reaching a top of 24 degrees in the city, 25 in Ipswich and 23 on the Bayside. Looking ahead, cloudy on Friday with a top of 22, mostly sunny on Saturday, 22, and blue skies on Sunday, a top of 23. On Moreton Bay, variable winds below 10 knots, seas below half a metre. Right now, it's 14 degrees at Green Slopes. I'm Chloe Affleck. More news at 10 on your newsleader, Brisbane's 4BC.

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1: Good morning to you. Can you see your way through? Oh, the fog has been just amazing in southeast Queensland around Brisbane today. Planes have been diverted. Although I did get green lights all the way along Creek Road. I'm going to buy a lottery ticket, I think, as a result of all of that. But it has been quite an amazing start. Maybe it means there's a bit more warmer air around. The moisture that's been in the ground naturally all going to disappear. Anyway, coming up, big program today. This bloke is quite something. He's a veteran broadcaster, Mike Carlton. He's going to join us in the studio after 9:30. He has written what is an amazing tribute book to naval aviators. He's written, a handful of books about the Navy, but the stuff that bounces around in the sea. But now he wants to talk about the things that fly off, those things that bounce around in the sea. There's some harrowing realities of Australia's combat pilots. Of course, he spent, as a younger bloke, a lot of time in Vietnam, amongst many things he did in the media. I'd like to get his thoughts also on Australian media politics today. After seeing the way in which Pauline Hanson explained some comments yesterday, and it's just gone off absolutely ape, you know what, all around the country. People are snipping this and snipping that, been through that. I'd like to get his take on a broader range of things other than just his magnificent book. Magnificent book. We'll talk to Mike Carlton after 9:30. The legacy for the 2032 Olympics, apparently it is 6 years today till the opening ceremony. If you've got a trowel and a shovel, I'm going to do a working bee on Saturday to actually start doing something about this. We'll get the details to you a bit later. I don't think you'll need much more than a spade at the moment. Can somebody actually start building something somewhere anytime, please? Because a banana is built absolutely nothing anywhere near anyone. We need to defeat the banana. We need to get the Olympics underway. But we're going to hear from a Sydney 2000 organiser about what needs to happen in the next 6 years to get it right. My suspicion is digging a few holes and concreting a few things. Just rough idea. Happy to flesh that out. And we'll also find out what happened in Melbourne yesterday. Queensland mayors, they tried to get this meeting with the Federal Emergency Management Minister, a lady called Christy McMain. She sent us a statement explaining that she's consulting with mayors, but she wouldn't meet with them yesterday. You will not believe. Sir Humphrey, you have excelled yourself. But the Hinchinbrook Shire Mayor, Raymond Jao, he's going to give us an update on that. But the Queensland Local Government and Disaster Recovery Minister Anne Lay was at the meeting, and we're going to get her take on it. She was inside. It was a bit like the old, remember when Budget couldn't get into the airport? And Bob Adsett was outside the thing saying, I want to go in there, offer you rental cars. Remember those old ads? That was for the mayors. The six mayors of Queensland who went down and said, I can't get a meeting with the minister. I'm on the outside of the building. They wouldn't let them in. Not good. We're also going to give you the chance to win a family pass to the Echo. We have 4BC's Sounds of the Echo. Later on in the program, we have a sound. This is what it sounds like. Yeah, that's the Jason Matthews breakfast show after discussion. No, it's the Haunted House. So when you hear that sound, give us a call, 133-882, and you'll be a winner in the Sounds of the Echo. Also have a double pass to go along and see the historic Carreras and Friends concert happening at the Gabba. Chloe will have the news. Olympia's got the traffic. There's a whole lot of things happening. You can follow us on all the socials. TikTok, now sanctioned by the White House. Facebook, Instagram, X. You can also subscribe to our YouTube channel, and you can call us 133-882. Thanks to Watch Smoke Alarms and 0499-880-882 if you want to send us a text. 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
0: 4BC is with you on the wake up, across the day, and on the way home. 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Bringing you the stories that matter to Brisbane. And now, Gary Hargrave comments.
1: Queensland has some of the wealthiest natural resource reserves on the planet. Yet politicians refuse to think beyond the election cycle. They refuse to look past outdated taboos. They suffer an imagination deficit disorder. We need a comprehensive, forward-looking plan to utilise Queensland's vast uranium, gas, oil, and water assets. And the rush, of course, to abandon coal has left us completely vulnerable. We need to recommit to new high-efficiency coal-fired power generation as well. I mean, this failure of vision extends past energy security and directly into our state's logistical arteries. Regional Queensland, and there's a lot of people in regional Queensland listening now on the Resonate network right throughout Queensland. Regional Queensland is the economic engine of our state, yet it remains starved of modern road, rail and water infrastructure. We need vision. We need vision to ensure Queensland's full potential and secure national supply chain resilience. For instance, inland rail. It could be a visionary, electrified Melbourne to Townsville corridor. You could have water distribution gas pipelines along that corridor. It could become a mega project utilising nation-building standard gauge rail. I mean, Queensland sits on massive world-class uranium deposits, particularly in the northwest minerals province around Mount Isa. And if we access that, it could pay for and power all of that corridor, the Inland Rail Corridor. The global energy transition has sparked this massive resurgence in uranium demand, yet Queensland's official policy remains out of date. Now, exploration is technically permitted. Yeah, we can find it. But deliberate commercial extraction and production of uranium remains strictly prohibited. It has to change. Because this ban represents an extraordinary lost opportunity. We should leverage uranium to become a global clean energy superpower. That's what Queensland should be. We're sitting on the sidelines, though. While other countries, they're reaping economic rewards. We need strategic courage to do more than just slogans. We suffer bureaucratic delays, regulatory uncertainty, a failure to actively champion new projects for water, oil, gas, coal, and uranium. This aggressive push to transition the energy grid entirely to intermittent renewables has exposed regional industries and everyday households to skyrocketing costs and reliability risks. Queensland needs a dose of energy realism. We should recommit to building new coal-fired power stations because modern coal generation will provide reliable 24/7 baseload power, which heavy industry, manufacturing, regional communities rely upon to survive. And abandoning coal before there were viable, scalable replacements being active, it's a failure of basic economic governance. But this infrastructure deficit, that's the thing I really want to focus on, in regional Queensland is really, really severe. For more than 150 years, Queensland has relied on the narrow gauge rail. It's cheaper because there's less bits. But Queensland remains effectively isolated north of the Roma Street station in central Brisbane from standard gauge networks, which seamlessly connect New South Wales, Victoria and South Australia. And this gauge mismatch means that rail freight undergoes costly, time-consuming transfers at the border, or at least at the first stop over the border. For regional Queensland to remain competitive, we have to integrate into the nationwide standard gauge network. It's why we federated 125 years ago. It's about time, isn't it? Upgrading key regional corridors to standard gauge would allow double-stacked freight trains to travel seamlessly from deep within Queensland's north through the west all the way to southern ports, slashing transit times, lowering fuel costs for producers. Queensland needs to imagine and champion bold nation-building projects. We have to lead, not follow. And this current inland rail project, it was designed to link Melbourne to Brisbane, and Tony Ellery, Anthony Albanese, was totally against it, and it's kind of stopped. But the project itself reflected a profound lack of geographical and economic imagination. Queensland's got to push to reassess and extend inland rail into a definitive Melbourne to Townsville project, extending that standard gauge railway line, the inland rail, through Gundawindi, the Downs, Toowoomba, Longreach, all the way to North Queensland would completely transform the economic landscape of our country. It would provide a direct high-capacity link between agricultural hubs in Victoria and New South Wales, mineral-rich regions of northern and western Queensland. It would bypass the heavily congested coastal routes, capital city bottlenecks entirely. And, of course, Townsville, it has a nice port. It could become a major strategic gateway for southern produce heading straight to Asian markets. It would significantly optimise national export pipelines. And, of course, the garrison city would be able to get things to and from it very quickly if we ever needed to, from a national security point of view. So curing the Queensland government's imagination deficit, and this is not about the current government, it's just the government, the bureaucracy that's there. They stay as politicians come and go. Curing this imagination deficit requires looking beyond short-term political convenience by overturning ideological resource bans on uranium, investing in reliable baseload coal power, and aggressively building standard gauge rail connections to the north. Queensland could secure energy independence, ensure regional communities are permanently connected to the wealth of the entire Australian continent. I mean, we need leaders with ambition, imagination, to invest in north and western Queensland, regions deserving roads, rail, water, technology. And these sorts of investments, well, they would provide huge returns, create sustainable regional urban centres. People would move there to truly decentralise Queensland's population out of the traffic-riddled southeast. Keen to know what you think. 133-882, that's our open line. And, of course, you can escape your pricey telco. Visit amasom.com for affordable mobile plans. It's 19 past 9.
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2: In Castledine, there's a crash on Gympie Road northbound. The left lane is blocked before Beams Road, just causing some minor delays. It is slow southbound as well, approaching Beams Road. A breakdown in Acacia Ridge on Beaudesert Road northbound after Leroy Road, again minor delays. And a breakdown for the Logan Motorway eastbound near Kingston Road in Kingston. That's not causing any issues. Slow on the Pacific Motorway inbound through Wollongabba onto the Captain Cook Bridge and Centenary Highway inbound in Jindalee. It's Olympia on Brisbane's traffic leader, 4BC.
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1: At 22 past nine, Anthony said, Gary, do you ever feel like you're howling at the moon? No, I'm not. He said he's the only visionary in public life. That's very kind of you, Anthony. Go and tell 20 friends. Let's start a movement. Is that the... That's my phone ringing, I think. Peter said, I think there's a third rail on the suburban line around Cooper's Plains in the Acacia Ridge rail yards. Already. Yeah, there is, Peter. And in fact, the third line, as you say, which is the wider gauge, the 5'2" standard gauge, goes through to Roma Street, and it also goes through to the Port of Brisbane. It was built during the Paul Keating government. And I believe the Transport Minister at the time was a bloke I admired greatly, recently passed, Peter Morris. And this improvement to the rail system into southeast Queensland was called for, are you sitting down, the One Nation Rail Project. That was the Paul Keating government's line, the One Nation Rail Project. Nothing to do with Pauline Hanson. It was a rail improvement project. 125 years of federation. One of the reasons we federated was to have a standard gauge, yet it won't go further north than Roma Street. This is madness. Tony says, you speak too much sense. You're going to be sent to the sin bin. Mate, I'm already there. I'm decorating it. I've got a little lamp in the corner, some soft pillows. That's the only way to survive the sin bin. But Tony says, as you know, politicians, they can't think beyond the next election. Why don't you just simply say they can't think, full stop? And I want them, because I want them to say, you know, I'm here for a little while, but this is the vision for the next generation. And I said this to the Premier when he was the opposition leader, and David, I know you're listening, or you've got people paid to listen. It's not about what your plans for the next election are. It's about what your plans and ambitions for the next generation is. You are a steward for a period of time. So start setting it up. That's all I'm saying. But surely after 125 years, Townsville deserves to be connected, as all through central Queensland does, into a broader national rail network. Oh, it's going to cost too much, Gary. I can hear it. No. This is an investment. It's not a cost. Brendan said, at this stage, the only way we're going to get the Olympics infrastructure complete is to legalise child labour. Stop making running shoes. Start making running tracks. I like the way you're thinking, Brendan. You're the ideas man. But it is 6 years to the day until the Olympics opening ceremony. We know who's going to cut the ribbon. We know who's going to be there in the fantastic best seats in the house, because they are telling us. But so far, what have we been able to build? Let's just say we have opportunities ahead of us. The plans are in place, apparently. renders of the National Aquatic Centre are to be built on Spring Hill. The Old Centenary Pool is going to be shut down while they do this. They look fantastic. The pictures look pretty. The temporary seating could take the capacity up to 25,000. Now they're saying it could be slashed. Now, LA are planning 38. Paris had 38. We've got plans for 25. And the Premier was asked on television, morning television today, about the fact they're going to slash the capacity down, some say to as little as 8,000. In response to the question, here's what the Premier had to say, another slogan.
12: Just back to the swimming centre, and you say optimistic. Coming off LA with 38,000 at the swimming, it is our best sport, it's Queensland, it's swimming. It would be disappointing if it was only 8,000.
13: It'll certainly be more than that. And we've said from day one there'll be a legacy mode, there'll also be a games mode, and that will swell up. But just on that, we're not Paris, we're not LA, we'll do it the Queensland way.
1: Another slogan. My view on the Queensland way is this. In swimming pools, you're meant to do laps. Now they want you to bring your lap. So no lap will be without another person sitting on it. That seems to be the plan for the swimming. In fact, frankly, one for me and one on each knee. That could be the plan as well. That way we'll triple 8,000 to 24,000. I guess I'm following Brendan's lead. I'm the ideas guy. But we don't have a builder for the Olympic Stadium. We don't know whether Rockhampton is going to get the rowing facility. I've championed that along with Michelle Landry, the local federal member. It's a pie in the sky at the moment. A crock in the creek, according to some. We're going to chat anyway a little bit later on after 10 with a lady who was there for the Sydney Olympics build. She has an idea or two about what we can do. Well, starting would be a damn good thing. But I was always told it was not about 2032, it was about 2045. Well, that's great. What is the vision for a 2045 Queensland? Why isn't anybody doing this?
13: We're not Paris. We're not LA. We'll do it the Queensland way.
1: Okay. Thanks, Premier. Meanwhile, an update for you on the gaggle, and that's the official measure of Queensland mayors who went to Melbourne yesterday trying to secure a meeting with the Federal Emergency Management Minister. They did not get to meet with the minister. Their hope was to provide feedback on the Albanese government's plan to slash the Commonwealth contribution to disaster recovery funding from 64% to 50%, blah, blah, blah. What it'll mean is ultimately local councils are going to stump up hundreds of millions of dollars every time you've got a flood or a cyclone. And we requested a chat with the minister, but she has other commitments. She has given us a prepared statement. We'll bring that to you a little bit later on. I hope you're sitting down at that point. And Origin Energy has said it's investigating a security breach that may have affected customer data. It came after the Australian reported a hacker had sent a sample of 50 customer records containing names, addresses, emails, dates of birth, phone numbers, and bill history. And following this, Origin alerted the Australian Cyber Security Centre and Australian Federal Police to a potential security breach. Their job's done. Let us know if you have a problem with any of that. This is the trouble. Any little tidbit of information you pass on to somebody who's trying to scam you, they build a file on you. This may be why we need all these data centers. So the hackers have got a file on all of us. But I suppose from Origin's point of view, they've done their bit. They've reported it, which is a good thing. A good thing. Coming up in just moments, he's in the house. It's pretty exciting. Former media commentator and broadcaster. I don't think he's ever walked away from any opinions on things. I want to get his opinion on a lot of things. We'll see how we go. But he's written a terrific book. Mike Carlton is here. Just a great book about naval aviation. He's written love stories, really, to the Navy over a number of years. He's been acknowledged by the Royal Australian Navy. And he's going to be joining me in the studio minutes from now. So stick with us, 133-882. Thanks to Watch Smoke Alarms. It's 9:30.
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1: At 26 to 10, from the trenches of the First World War, in fact, really prior to that, there's been all these sorts of adventures with naval aviators. Of course, the perilous skies of Vietnam. I've worked with people who actually flew Sea Kings off the Melbourne in some of my media years. But Australian naval aviators have built a proud, really quite harrowing legacy. This bloke who's joining us in the studio now, he's a formidable storyteller, he really is, and really one of the most foremost naval historians. He's a veteran foreign correspondent, he reported out of Vietnam, a broadcaster, an author, and he's back with a stunning, fantastic book, The Burning Blue. It tells the stories of the Royal Australian Navy's Fleet Air Arm in their own words. Mike Cullen, it's great to see you.
22: It's great to be here. Thank you for having me.
1: I mean,
22: that was an introduction. Whoa.
1: Well, but I don't want to do flattery. I just want to speak accurately because this is a lovely tribute to a lot of people that maybe we just don't think a lot about.
22: Well, I didn't know anything about naval aviation at all. I've written 5 books on the Navy. I know a bit about surface ships, even submarines a bit, because I learn a bit on the way through.
1: You do?
22: Knew nothing about pilots or flying, so it was a learning curve from the very ground up. But they have a fantastic story and a magnificent history. As you said, starting before the First World War, we had Australian sailors who were fighter air aces during the First World War over the trenches of northern France and southern Belgium, fighting an air war at the very dawn of aviation. I mean, the Wright brothers, with their first flight in America at Kitty Hawk, 1903.
1: Mm.
22: 11 years later, the First World War broke out, and there were fighter aircraft with guns on them, you know.
1: Yeah.
22: So things went at an extraordinary technological pace.
1: Canvas, number 8 wire string, yeah, all sorts of things.
22: Oh, it held together with bits of glue and plywood. You know, it's extraordinary.
1: Like a TV station, really.
22: Pretty much, yeah. Yeah, pretty much.
1: But the kind of stuff that you've done, you landed on the Kitty Hawk with an arrested landing. Yeah, I've done one too. It's the most amazing feeling to be landing on an
22: carrier
1: aircraft.
22: Landing. It's fabulous. Yeah, I mean, you come in maybe 160, 200 kilometres an hour, whatever, and all of a sudden you stop.
1: Yeah.
22: No sort of slowing down or you know, gently gliding to a halt. You bang, thump, and you're thrown forward in your seat. But taking off is even more fun, isn't it?
1: Well, it is. It is like it's a ride at Dreamworld they could not possibly ever capture because it's one, two, gone.
22: You're thrown back in your seat about 4 times the speed of gravity or the weight of gravity. Boom, and off you go.
1: Yeah, and so you've captured a lot of that tone, but let's face it, if you're landing on a pitching, rolling kind of aircraft carrier, the tiny carrier deck, the dark of a vast ocean. I mean, it's an absolute nightmare to think they can do this stuff.
22: Naval aviation flying over is actually very dangerous, and that was one of the big surprises when I started to dig into it. You know, we tend to think of civilians, we go flying, you know, you turn up at the airport, get a plane, drinks are served, most of you get where you're going.
1: Yeah.
22: But you can't always guarantee that if you're flying for the Navy. There's enemy action, there's filthy weather, accidents, mechanical breakdowns, and occasionally pilot error. It's a very hazardous business.
1: You know, I flew onto the back deck of HMAS Toowoomba in 2007. Yeah. I was embedded with the Royal Australian Navy. I want you to know I'm an honorary second-class sailor. they gave me the certificate. It's got proof of it.
22: Second class?
1: Yeah, I think, well, I don't know, maybe. I think it was second. Right. I'll just put myself down. But we were flown over by the Royal Navy because the Americans, the Brits and Australia were doing interdiction of all these sort of finger boats that are still causing havoc in that general area right now. But I did not know this, that when you're landing a chopper on a ship, you've got to wait for the ship to come up,
22: yeah.
1: Then you land the chopper on the upward swing.
22: Otherwise, you thump into it and damage is done.
1: Yes. Yeah,
22: not great.
1: You don't walk away from that one. Yeah. But that in itself was pretty amazing to learn those things. The cleverness associated with coping between sea and air was just amazing.
22: Skill and lots and lots and lots of training is what does it.
1: Well, Greg Rogers, who was the Channel

0: a thin line between life and death for these. Every time they fly, they got to think, how do I cope with what could go wrong? Yeah.
1: Can I tell you about some of the First World War?
0: Yeah, please.
1: Yeah.
0: Absolutely.
1: We had, believe it or not, Australian sailors were among the great fighter aces of the First World War, fighting with the likes of the Red Baron, you know, curse you, Red Baron, that sort of stuff.
0: Yeah.
1: One of them was a Queenslander. I'll tell you about this guy because he was great. His name was Stan Dallas. He came from Mount Morgan, just a bit south of inland from Rockhampton.
0: We know where that is.
1: Yeah, mining town. And he was a miner's son, and he went into the mines himself for a bit. But he was fascinated by flying as a kid. He just wanted to fly. He had no hope of doing it whatsoever until the local newspaper editor and the local MP, federal MP, took an interest in him. Sent him off down to Melbourne, which is where the government was in those days, just before the war. And he got letters of introduction, and he saved his pounds, shillings and pence, and off he went to Britain. To a flying school, talked his way into a flying school. He's only 23 at the time.
0: This is what Queenslanders do, mate.
1: Oh, yeah. He was great. He's a big guy. He was 100 kilograms and he stood over 2 metres, a giant for the time, for the era.
0: Mm.
1: And he talked his way into a flying school. And that was pretty simple in those days. They said, this is up and that's down and left and right and away you went. And if you did a couple of circles around the airfield and came down without crashing it, you got your pilot's license.
0: Hmm.
1: He joined the Royal Naval Air Service as a young officer, sub-lieutenant, and away he went. And his career was astounding. He shot down 38 enemy aircraft, enemy pilots.
0: Wow.
1: In these flimsy machines, you know, they would go up to 20,000 feet in an open aircraft, no heating, no oxygen, and up there the temperature's about 20 below, freezing. They'd have 7 layers of clothing, or 2 lots of undies, they'd have overalls, uniform, big hair.
0: Yep.
1: And they'd smear their faces in whale grease to keep out the cold, and they'd wait for the Germans to turn up. And if the Germans turn up, they'd swoop down on them, or if the Germans are there first, the Germans would swoop down on them. And so the dogfights would happen in this extraordinary duel of men and machines above the trenches, the mud and the blood of the First World War. And Stan was an absolute ace. He's one of the great fighter aces of the war, as I said, with 38 killed, shot down. Until he died himself. He was killed himself in June 1918, only a few months before the end of the war. And they buried him over there, and his grave is still over there in northern France today.
0: There's no doubt we don't know enough about these stories.
1: I didn't know anything about the First World War.
0: And you're a great inquisitor. You're somebody who's asked a lot of questions over a lot of years.
1: And he wasn't the only one. There's another guy from Melbourne called Alec Little who shot down more, actually. He shot down 41. They were chalk and cheese. Alec was a private school boy from Melbourne, but he shot down 41. He too was killed as well. They found his body smashed up in his machine where he bled to death, you know.
0: So getting these dits, these sorts of little insights.
1: Dits, very good. That's Navy slang for stories, yarns, yeah.
0: They trusted you, obviously.
1: Yeah, I've built up a relationship with a lot of Navy people. They're fine people, men and women. They're just terrific.
0: The senior service.
1: Yeah. And they don't, pardon my French, but they don't bullshit you.
0: Yeah.
1: There are no...
0: This is a French word, actually.
1: Bullshit. There are no false heroics or chest beating. Oh, look at me. There I was upside down with nothing on the clock. They just tell it like it was. They want their stories told, and that's fair enough, so they should.
0: Well, you've captured it, the Burning Blue. You've received recognition from the Royal Australian Navy, a rare naval gold commendation. That's pretty big, isn't it?
1: That was nice. Yeah, that was presented to me by the Chief of the Defence Force, head of the Defence Force, Mark Hammond. That was nice. That was a total surprise.
0: Well, you've got the AM, you've got the OBE because you're over bloody 80.
1: Only just.
0: I know, but, you know, we do some research. But,
1: yeah.
0: But Mike, 50...
1: I've never heard of that OBE.
0: Well, we hand them out in my family. It's a bit of a family joke, but it's yours. You can use it from now on. But
1: thank you.
0: 50 years plus in the media, reporting out of Vietnam, umpteen places around the world. You broke a lot of ground on a lot of different issues. Do you look at the media now? Is it just a thing as you get older and you think, oh, I don't know what's going on here? Are you frustrated as I am about a lot of stuff in the media?
1: Yeah.
0: The Fourth Estate's letting us down?
1: Yeah, I am, and I do. I think you're right. I think reporting from Canberra, they report it like a football game now. You know, who's up and who's down and who's winning and who scored the last try, you know.
0: Mm-hmm.
1: There is very little analysis and deep thinking. I think the Canberra Press Gallery these days, with a few notable exceptions, but it's basically a disgrace.
0: Mm-hmm.
1: I just don't think it works all that much. And I think the old media is slowly dying away to be replaced by social media, which was... Now, my youngest

0: is 18. He gets all his news off TikTok and social media.
1: That's why we're on TikTok.
0: Yeah, yeah. There you go.
1: We're very groovy here.
0: Yeah, finally.
1: But it is frightening because I think on the other side of it, the awkward relationship between those who reported the news and those who make the news, if you like, the politicians. I think there's also a real failure in the fabric of politics in Australia as well.
0: Well, we're seeing that, aren't we?
1: I've been both, okay, so I can
0: pull that. Yeah, I know, yeah. We're seeing that in the rise of Pauline Hanson, One Nation. I don't think anyone thinks she's terrific, but they're just sick of the major parties, both Labor and the LNP, and they're tired of them and they want more from them, and so they're saying, well, up you, we're going to have a look at Hanson for a bit.
1: Well, because they basically feel they want to do that because they know they're going to upset Team Red and Team Blue.
0: I think that's right. I don't think Hanson will ever be Prime Minister, and I never thought I'd say this, but I agree with Angus Taylor that if she ever did get government, we would be in a world of pain. Taylor's right about that.
1: Yeah, but it's up to the people to work it out. And this is the thing that's missing. I think there's this lack of trust in the people. Let the people kind of analyse a bit of this.
0: Yeah, I think you're right. People feel let down by the major parties. I mean, the Liberal Party is sort of, you know, basically finishing up its own watcher.
1: Yeah.
0: Labor is also, you know, diving for the deck as well. People are not happy with Albanese. They don't think he's delivered on his promises. They think he's reneged on some.
1: Hmm.
0: So you're right. There is major distrust with the major parties.
1: Now, I've got to tell you, you don't know this, but you actually had a huge impact on me.
0: Well, did I?
1: Yeah.
0: What have
1: you
0: I done?
1: You used to write a column in the Sydney Morning Herald, and I was working for 10 months with the 7:30 report, and I did a report during the July 1987 federal election.
0: And you 87?
1: Yes. You called me an earnest young reporter, which was fantastic. And the funny part about
0: what
1: it
0: a
1: is... but it was lovely because I actually went, oh, my gosh, Mike Carlton has noticed me and he's written something about me.
0: What a pompous thing to have said. I'm sorry, I apologise.
1: No, you don't need to, because you actually have had this impact upon me. And I thought, you know, as I age with grace, I will I will also have a similar kind of view, like I say.
0: Well, I hope you get an OBE.
1: God willing, I will.
0: Still broadcasting.
1: I often say to young journalists, don't use the word unprecedented just because you've never seen it.
0: Good one.
1: Doesn't make it unprecedented.
0: Point. Yeah, absolutely.
1: So you had an impact on me, whether you realise it or not, Mike Carlton.
0: Oh, pleased to hear
1: it. So therefore, it's kind of a fanboy moment at the moment. Great to have you in the studio. Congratulations on the book. It's called The Burning Blue. Go and buy it, because it is a really good book.
0: Out next week. Mate, thank you very much, and I'm glad I had that impact on you. It obviously worked.
1: It's only 39 years ago, just 2 weeks ago, really, in my mind.
0: Love it.
1: Mike Carlton, he's the legend. He's here at 4BC, 13 to 10.
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3: In Castledine, there's a crash on Gympie Road northbound. Left lane's blocked just near Beams Road. It's causing delays there in both directions. There's a breakdown on Beaudesert Road northbound after Leroy Road in Acacia Ridge, and a breakdown for the Logan Motorway eastbound near Kingston Road in Kingston. A bit slow still for the M1 northbound in Snacks Creek, and delays also for the Centenary Highway inbound in Jindalee, and the Captain Cook Bridge and Riverside Expressway into the city. It's Olympia on Brisbane's traffic leader, 4BC.
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1: 10 to 10. It was great. Mike Carlton, hope you enjoyed that. You'll find it on the 4BC app, the podcast. That's where it'll be. The interview, of course, will also be on the 4BC app. You can download the app from the Apple or Google Play Store. PJ, at Woody Point, it all sound a bit familiar to you, does it, PJ?
10: Oh, yes, indeed, Gary. And the memories come flooding back. And I served in the Fleet Air Arm from 1970 to 1984 when they shut down the fixed wing component of the Fleet Air Arm after Bob Hawke got in, and then they sold off to Melbourne. But I worked on A4 Skyhawks, McDonnell Douglas A4 Skyhawks. They're a fighter bomber out of the US. The US flew heaps of them in Vietnam, both the US Navy and the US Marines. And as part of my service in the Fleet Air Arm, I did a number of deployments on HMAS Melbourne and totaled about 5 years at sea.
1: Wow.
10: And what a fabulous time, and great memories this morning as your interviewee was unfolding many, many stories.
1: Well, I could have gone for ages with Mike looking through the book, and I said to him, I can't ask you what's on page 347. He said, well, I won't be able to tell you either. But so look, I've had a good look through, PJ. The thing about it
10: is
1: it's kind of a love letter without it being gushy. It actually deals with it, and Mike Carlton is not afraid to have, you know, Mike Carlton lines in there, but it is a terrific tribute to people like you, and that's why we wanted to talk to him
10: today.
1: Thank
10: you.
1: Yeah.
10: It was fabulous, and so much was familiar. Just quickly, on my stints with the A4 Skyhawks, I became what they call a liquid oxygen operator, because the A4 Skyhawks, the pilots breathed liquid oxygen because they flew, you know, 30,000 feet and then dived down to about 1,000 or 1,500. And also on my time on A4 Skyhawks, we did engine changes, J-52s, great big gas turbine engines. And also I did A4 Skyhawk wheel changes, and I became a tyre mechanic and ran an aircraft tyre bay, because helicopters, tracker aircraft and A4 Skyhawks, after so many landings on aircraft carriers, their tyres would wear out and needed to be changed. So my job was to replace the actual tyre themselves on the rims. And I found it extremely fascinating. And standing here today talking to you, the memories are as vivid as looking at the blue sky across Moreton Bay.
1: No, mate, that is beautifully put. Thank you so much for that. And really appreciate your insights, your experience. Thank you very much, PJ. He's at Woody Point. That actually has made my day. But makes me feel so pleased. We spoke to Mike for a lot of different reasons. The book is called The Burning Blue, Stories of the Navy Warriors in the Skies. It goes right the way back to that first flight across the English Channel by a Frenchman. And boy, did that get the POMs a bit focused. And it worked on from there. But Australians, we had guts. We were not looking for glory. We just had guts. We were all about helping the Empire, as it was, join the Royal Navy, Air Arm, and then developed our own. It is really quite lovely insights, and it is well worth a look. I know I'm gushing about the book now, but really quite something. Tony's come up with another slogan he reckons might work for the Brisbane 2032 Olympics. He said that the Premier has made some comments. Today, have we got the Premier's comments again? He's done this morning on Morning TV. I'll find it. You'll find it. Okay. We've got this massive Commodore 64 computer. We just have to go and put a disc in, floppy disc, and hit a button, and eventually it'll come up. The Premier. No. Nope.
11: We're not LA. We'll do it the Queensland way.
1: That's his line. You know, we're not Paris, we're not LA. We'll do it the Queensland way. Tony has written this other one. He said, I got another slogan. We're not LA. We're not Paris. 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We like a bit of creativity. So send them in if you like. 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
1: A minute to 10, big hour coming up next hour. We'll talk about the whole business of legacy after the Olympics. 6 years from today, the Olympics opening ceremony is going to happen. I know there's a whole bunch of people who said, oh, I'm definitely going to be there because I'm going to be in a corporate box, have a great seat. You'll be right. She'll be sweet. Car will drop me off. It'll be okay. People have got that seating allocation already worked out in their mind. No one's built the stadiums yet. No one has built it. Drew wants to know, will the seating capacity for the rowing on the Fitzroy, what will that be? Will it come down to how many people can get up the trees? See, I love the idea of that. I love the idea of that. Give me the trees. Let me find out if the trees are happy. Peter at Woody Point, he said, look, we're still on. We're still on the Outback Odyssey. We've decided to divert to Cairns because of all the caravans. They're heading south currently at Porcupine on the Kennedy Development Road. Seen firsthand the desperate need for some decent rail services. Thanks for the update, Peter.
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21: It's 10 o'clock. Good morning. I'm Chloe Affleck. With 6 years to go until the Brisbane 2032 Games, the state government says it wants to focus on building legacy. Designs have been unveiled for the National Aquatic Centre to be built at the Centenary Pool site. Deputy Premier Jared Blay says they're creating a vision for all aquatic athletes.
22: We are known in Queensland for gold medals, silver and bronze in swimming and water sports. And that's what the National Aquatic Centre is about. We are unashamedly looking at legacy and the legacy play after the 2032 Games.
21: A man has undergone emergency surgery after he was stabbed during an altercation in Logan. The 51-year-old sustained serious wounds to his back and chest after the altercation broke out between a group of people in Woodridge overnight. The attackers fled before authorities arrived, with police now searching for those involved. The Australian Federal Police are sounding the alarm on criminal networks weaponising AI to steal money from everyday Australians. In one scenario, a Queensland victim in their 20s lost more than $160,000 in a single day to a cryptocurrency scam. ScamWatch figures reveal more than $45 million had already been lost to fraudulent investment scams this year. The US is threatening direct strikes on Iranian bridges and power stations if vessels in the Strait of Hormuz come under fire. While Secretary of State Marco Rubio maintains America is still open to negotiations, he claims Tehran is refusing to engage seriously in peace talks. Iran has responded to another night of US strikes targeting energy infrastructure and desalination plants in neighbouring Gulf countries. New research has found hygiene poverty is affecting a large number of people across the state. According to Good 360 Australia, 18% of Queenslanders skip buying hygiene products to afford other essentials. Founder and managing director Alison Covington says it comes down to the cost of living pressures.
23: Hygiene poverty is affecting a lot of people now. We're very familiar with food insecurity, but hygiene poverty has to come up the agenda so that people have the basic essentials. This is shampoo, body wash, soap, toothpaste, toothbrushes, all the things that many Australians take for granted.
21: Also making news, more than 2,000 Labor members are in Adelaide for the party's national conference. The focus will be on growing presence of AI, the push for a gas tax and gambling reform. An artificial intelligence developer, OpenAI, has confirmed one of its advanced models escaped a testing environment and carried out a cyber attack. In finance, a few minutes into trade, the All Ords have opened up 57 points at 9,062, One Australian dollar is buying 69.9 US cents.
2: Finance on 4BC brought to you by Reds Ed. Loans for the self-employed, because payslips don't tell the full story. One trick, great trick though. RedZ.com.
21: The Perth Bears have finally confirmed the signing of Maroons and Broncos centre Gamach Shibasaki for their inaugural season in the NRL next year. In a statement, Broncos coach Michael Maguire says he's sorry to see him go and wished him all the best. Meanwhile, Gold Coast forward Josh Patston admits their defence wasn't up to scratch in last week's narrow win over Manly. He says it's been front of mind as the Titans hunt back-to-back wins over the Dragons on Sunday.
3: We've got to kind of put last week on the back burner, and Dragons have been playing some good footy, and I think they're a bit similar to us. They've just been falling short a couple of times, so we've got to respect them and who they are, so we can obviously use that to build into the weekend.
21: And star midfielder Matt Rowell says the Suns are desperate to break their horror mid-season slump. It's 10:04. That's the latest news and sport.
2: Sport. No hidden costs or nasty surprises. For